0: Lynn County, Sheriff.
1: Worst part of it is there ain't a man among a lot of them that's got money enough to buy even a hatful of feed.
0: Another one, Sheriff?
1: Yeah. Thanks, Kate. Don't mind if I do. Yes, sir. Rate we're going up here, Headstone's like to become a ghost town now.
0: With the bank shaky like it is, where can the ranchers get help? Wouldn't surprise me none if the bank closed its doors before the month's over. Sheriff, I tell you,
1: yeah,
0: we ought to...
1: Hey, looks like you got one customer, Kate.
2: Hey, what a night. Yeah, snow's clear up the treetops some places.
1: Yeah, bad one for sure.
2: Yeah.
1: Kate, if you don't mind, I'm going to sit down over there by the stove.
0: Not at all. Make yourself to home. Now, mister, something I can do for you?
2: You're Bourbon Kate, ain't you?
0: That's my name.
2: I'm Ben Madigan. Got a quarter section up in the Rimrock country up high. This storm just about ruined me.
0: Well, you ain't alone, Madigan. Believe me.
2: I did manage to round up some of the yearlings and herd them into the barn, but... Well, I ain't got no feed left. Not a stick of straw or a single grain.
0: Well, you can always buy a little feed. They tell me Josh Winter's store's got some left.
2: Yeah, I know. I went to the bank to borrow a few dollars, but that cheap old Jasper turned me down cold. That's why I come to you.
0: Me? You mean you want to make a touch?
2: Yeah, I sure do, and I'll pay it back, believe me. Come summer, every last red cent.
0: Well, I'm sorry, Madigan. I ain't in the lending business.
2: Well, from all I've ever heard, you're loaded. Made it all right here, too, out of the folks around Headstone. Folks like me.
0: No, sir, I got a rule about... Yeah. How much you need, Madigan?
2: Oh, shucks, I guess I can get by on 100. Yeah, 100 would be fine. Well?
0: You look honest.
2: I am honest.
0: Yeah. I said you did. Well, here. Here's five $20 gold pieces.
2: Well, doggone.
0: I'll tell you what I'm going to do with you.
2: Yeah?
0: I'll cut your high card, double or nothing.
2: High card? You mean if I lose, I'll owe you 200?
0: If you win, you won't owe me a thing.
2: Yeah, you don't have to run a bank. 100% interest.
0: You mean you won't cut high card?
2: Oh, no, I'll cut. Okay.
0: Oh, here's the deck. You cut first.
2: Well, what do you know? A red queen. Queen of hearts. Well, let's see you beat that, Kate.
0: Well, you sure ain't making it easy on me. Might as well not cut and just give you the money.
2: Go on. Cut him. It was your idea.
0: Okay, if you say so. Well, I'll be jiggered. An ace. The ace of clubs, Madigan.
2: Yeah. Yeah, where'd you get it? Off the bottom of the deck?
0: Madigan, I guess you don't need the money so bad after all, making a remark like that. I just think I'll put them gold pieces back.
2: Oh, no, you don't. I always heard a man didn't stand a chance in a game with you, and now I know why.
0: Madigan, keep your hands off that money.
2: Yeah, well, I'm taking it, and you're not going to stop me. You understand?
0: Why, you loco brain, did you put that gun away, or I'll...
3: Keep it out! Sorry, Kate. I wouldn't have done that if he hadn't pulled his gun first. Kate, what's that red on your shirt waist?
0: Couldn't you see I was just... trying to make him a friend of that money.
3: Why, that barman plugged you after all. Here, I'll...
0: Sheriff, don't waste your time. You leave me here and go fetch the doctor.
4: Ben Madigan was killed, all right. The sheriff's bullet hit its mark plumb center. But poor old Kate, she got a slug, too. 2 days later, when the storm died down, I received a telegram from Kate asking me to come up to Headstone because she wanted some legal help. It turned out it was her will that was bothering her. We didn't know that till we got there. That is, by we, I mean my landlord and sidekick, Cherokee O'Bannon, the former medicine man who now runs a livery stable over which I have my shabby little legal office. Well, we wasted no time going to Kate's and seeing her. She looked tired. Awful tired and mighty old as she lay there, her face gray as ashes against the clean white pillowcase.
0: Fellas, it was mighty nice of you to come, particularly in this kind of weather.
5: Ma'am, I'd like you to know that we have weather down in our part of the country, too. But for a woman whose name is Bourbon Kate, I'd walk halfway around the world and snow up to my eyebrows.
4: Cherokee sure talks a tough game of two-fisted drinking, doesn't he, Kate?
0: I've known the old fraud since he peddled his genuine Cherokee Indian rattlesnake oil. And even when I was giving him drinks on the house, he'd never take more than one.
4: Well, let's talk about you for a while, Kate. Doctor says you're going to be all right.
0: Yeah, that's what the doctor says.
5: He's a good man. Once saved me from nasty snake bite without the use of the usual remedy.
4: Well, a doctor who can do that with you, Cherokee, must be a miracle man.
0: Well, we'll see if the doctor's right this spring. If I'm still kicking around this spring.
4: Oh, you'll be here longer than I will. Now, what's on your mind?
0: Chad, I ain't been no angel, you know. I danced in Rio, and worked saloons in Sydney, and the girly-girly chorus and shows out of New York.
5: Well, that's nothing to be ashamed of, ma'am. Besides, you've accumulated a lot of the lovely green folding stuff.
0: I've made money, and I've spent money. But my life ain't never amounted to very much. Never done anything folks call constructive.
4: Hey, what are you talking about? Wasn't too long ago you practically nursed a whole Indian village through an epidemic of diphtheria single-handed.
0: Oh, anybody had done that, Chad. It just happened that I was there at the time they come down sick. But, well, like Cherokee says, I have got little money tucked away, and, well, I ain't got nobody to leave it to.
5: Well, now, if you're looking for someone to leave it to...
4: Kate, don't I remember hearing my dad tell me that you used to be married?
0: Sure. And in 20 years, I ain't even had so much as a Christmas greeting from a kid. Married by this time, I reckon. His father was a no-good sort. Yeah. Well, about this money, Chad, when the storm was over, the ranchers are going to need money bad, and I kind of thought I might help them out a little.
4: Well, that's a wonderful idea, Kate, but you don't need me for that.
0: Yeah, I do, Chad. I want you to handle it. Most folks I've ever known don't like taking money from a woman, and after that Ben Madigan being shot in my place the other night...
5: Oh, for goodness sakes, Kate, it wasn't your fault.
0: No, but try to convince folks. Oh, come on in. Who are you?
6: Name's Madigan. Cleve Madigan.
4: There's no call for coming into a woman's room with a chip on your shoulder.
6: Yeah? My father was killed in her place the other night because she tried to fleece him out of some money.
4: Young fella, that remark calls for an apology.
0: Don't, Chad. Let him be.
6: Now, don't go try to help me, too. I'm full able to take care of myself, even though my pa wasn't.
4: Mister, you're either going to have to stop yelling around here or get out. And fast.
6: I'll get out when I've had my say. And I'm telling you this, you old Harrigan. The folks around this part of the country are mighty sick of you and your kind. And if you know what's good for you, you'll move along. Get out.
2: Doggone you anyhow. Now I do want that apology, and this time I'm not going to wait for it.
6: Let me alone. Take your hands off me.
4: Now look, are you going to apologize to Kate?
6: You're darn tootin' right I'm not. You're not getting no apology out of me, but you are getting this.
2: Brain, young idiot!
5: Chad, you put that young pup to sleep for the rest of the winter.
0: Chad, you shouldn't have done that. You shouldn't have done that.
4: After the way he talked to you and about you?
0: The boy was upset.
5: He's upset right now after what Chad just did to him.
0: Chad, that money I was talking about.
4: Yeah.
0: Because that Madigan boy's father was killed in my place. I want to see that the Madigan family gets help. Every bit of help. And with every last penny I got.
4: Oh, but Kate, don't...
0: You're my lawyer, Chad, and as my lawyer, I'm giving you my orders. That Madigan family is going to get all the help money can buy.

0: And now, Frontier Town.
1: Well, her name might have been Bourbon Kate, but from my reckoning, she wasn't just 100 proof. She was 100% gilt-edged woman. With a heart truly as big as the proverbial hole outdoors. Well, being the kind of woman she is, one you don't talk back to for long, Cherokee and I started to see what we could do with the money to help the ranchers. We talked it over with the sheriff and decided to order several carloads of feed shipped up to Headstone. It was while the three of us were talking it over that we got our first bad news. The barber ran into the sheriff's office to tell us that a mob had descended on Kate's saloon and was busting the place to pieces. Well, leaving the sheriff to round up some deputies, Cherokee and I raced down the street to the scene of the battle.
2: Come on, men! Smash this place into kindling!
3: You loco coyote!
2: Now that's Bourbon Kate's bodyguard. Don't listen to him. Go on, let's finish the job.
4: Madigan, unless you want to go to jail, you'll stop inciting these men to riot.
2: And look who's talking. Come on, let's throw him out.
4: Okay, anybody who thinks he can, step right up.
5: I'm stepping up, mister.
4: Oh, good. And you're stepping right in. Right into this.

0: Just in time, Chad. Here comes the sheriff and his deputy.
1: Oh, yeah.
2: Hey, yeah. Every foul kind one of you. You're under arrest.
3: Uh-huh. If you know what's good for you, you'll come along peaceable. My men have got orders to shoot, to kill.
4: Yeah.

0: The sheriff didn't hold anybody very long, but his prompt appearance did break up the riot. The next day, Cherokee and I rode out to the Madigan place to pay a call on young Cleve Madigan.
1: Hello there, boy.
0: Well, I hope the young man's at home. But last night's little experience has calmed him down. Of course, I don't blame him for nothing.
2: Now, what do you want?
0: Cleve, we rode all the way out here to talk to you.
2: Yeah, I'll bet. I really want to find out how I enjoyed being locked up.
0: If Kate wasn't the kind of woman she is, you'd still be locked up.
2: You come out here to talk to me about that old witch, you're sure wasting your time.
1: Well, nice plight, young fella, isn't he? I certainly don't like him calling Kate an old witch.
0: Yeah, Cherokee, the sad part of it is that someday, pretty soon, he's going to swallow those words. I just hope he doesn't choke on. Come on, best place for us is back at the sheriff's office.
3: Well, I guess you'll be pleased to know that the freight cars got through with the feed. Pulled in while you were gone this afternoon. They're down to the siding.
0: That's certainly a relief. Oh, by the way, how's Kate? Have you heard, Sheriff?
3: Well, I talked with the old Sawbones a while back.
0: Uh-huh.
3: He says the wound don't amount to nothing no more, but she ain't getting no better. Says he just can't understand it.
1: You ask me, and you may if you wish, I think Kate lost her spirit. Her fighting spirit.
3: Well, no wonder. All she's been through. And that... Say, I almost forgot.
0: Huh?
3: The ranchers called a meeting this afternoon to try to get some help from the state.
0: Oh, that's great. By the time the state could vote on it and send the ranchers some help, the snow would be flying again next winter.
1: Well, all you've got to do is go to the meeting and tell them about the feed the Kate bought for them.
0: Yeah, I guess that's the thing to do. With all the ranchers together, I'll just go to that meeting and tell them the good news.
3: Quiet down now.
4: Neighbors, I telegraphed a fellow I know in the state senate. He says the state will be glad to help, but they can't appropriate no money until the next regular session.
0: Excuse me, but may I say a word?
5: I assure you. Say, you got a nerve coming to our meeting after what you pulled the other night.
0: Now, look, you're in trouble, all of you. I think a mighty good slogan for this meeting might be, "Let bygones be bygones."
4: Let him talk, Rod. He's so full of hot air, if he talks long enough, he may melt off all the snow and we'll get some grass around here again.
0: Cleve, that isn't a bad joke. I'm going to accept it as a joke. But I came to this meeting to tell you that at the junction siding, outside of town, there are five cars of feed.
4: Sure, there are five cars of feed. And from what I hear, the feed was bought by Bourbon Kate and brought up here. And she's going to try to charge you $70 a ton.
0: Now, wait a minute, Cleve. Or you're talking like a wild man.
4: Are you trying to tell me that Bourbon Kate doesn't own that feed?
0: No, I'm not, but you...
4: And if she thinks she's going to squeeze blood money out of us, she's better off dead. And for one, I'm in favor of going down to the siding and putting a torch to those cars, just to show her what we think of her. 8 a.m. in the morning. What the fuck do you have? Come on, men. At least we'll be warm around here for a while. Get some pitch torches and let's be getting down

0: Ever try to reason with a mob? I'm here to tell you it just can't be done. Neither the sheriff, nor Cherokee, nor I had any influence with them. Nor would even one of them stay to hear the truth about those cars of feed. Well, as soon as the hall had cleared, the three of us decided to go down to the siding and, not wanting any bloodshed, to see what we could do about straightening them out. The wind had started again. Going was tougher than ever.
1: Doggone it, Chad. This wind's just going to make it worse.
2: At the rate you're running, I could use a little wind myself.
0: If we can uncouple just two of the cars and save them, we'll have done some good.
1: Hey, look. Look, they've done it.
0: Huh?
1: The fire's already starting.
2: Oh, what fools these mortals be.
0: They'll slope into the south. If we can just unhook two cars, they'll roll down that ravine and be safe.
1: Chad, I don't think we're going to get there in time.
2: If we do, it'll be because someone has carried me.
1: Great jumping Jupiter, Chad. Hey, ain't that somebody climbing on the ladder on the side of that burning car?
0: Sure is, Sheriff. He's climbing up there to release the brake.
2: Release the brake? Then once that car starts rolling, he won't be able to get down without jumping.
0: Hey, hold it, hold it. No use running now. It's too late.
2: Seeing things, or did you see what I saw?
0: Oh, Cherokee. We saw it, all right.
3: That sure was a close one. You boys cut that car loose just in time.
0: We didn't cut it loose. We didn't get here in time.
4: Well, then who was it?
5: That was Bourbon Kate who done it, Broderick.
0: Yeah. There she goes, riding that boxcar, probably to her death.
6: Look at her roll.
3: Not a good looking at that car does, because it ain't never going to make that curve.
2: Merciful providence. The car's tipping. It's going over now.
5: That's the end of her.
6: Yeah. What an awful way to end. Smashed up in the wreck of a flaming freight car.
0: Son, come on back to town with me. You and I have better talking to them. All the fight was gone out of Cleve Madigan, so he came along quietly and chased him. I thought the best place to talk to him would be in the room where Bourbon Kate had lived, so the four of us headed for there.
6: I don't mind going with you, but what's the idea of taking me up to her place?
0: Cleve, there's a letter here that I want to turn over to you.
7: Wait. I'll open the door.
0: See, as sick as she was, I'll never know how she managed to get out of the bed and down to...
2: Chad!

0: I'll say amen to that.
1: You mean you think this was a miracle?
2: I'd be a pretty poor mortal to judge miracles, Cleve. Maybe after you read this letter, you...
1: Letter? A letter from who?
2: It's a letter for you. It was written by you. It was written by the woman we knew as Urban Kate. Cherokee, I think you and the sheriff and I had better be on our way. Goodness knows we don't want to be around if there's another miracle performed tonight.

0: For the life of me, Chad, I still can't understand it.
1: Shouldn't even try to, Cherokee. The important thing is that we were there to see that Kate's desires and her will were carried out. Plenty of feed for everybody now. I imagine Cleve Madigan won't judge folks quite so harshly again.
0: Every time I think of her, I get a lump in my throat.
1: That might be a good thing for you, Cherokee. It may stop you from pouring things down your throat that you'd be better off not having. Look, if you don't mind now, I don't feel much like talking. Let's just rattle up these ponies and get on home. Come on. Come on there, you. Start moving.

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Supervision by Joel Murcutt. Story and direction by Paul Franklin. Music written and played by Ivan Dittmar. Be sure to be with us again same time next week for another fine action-adventure story with your favorite young Western star, Tex Chandler. And now this is Bill Forman telling you that Frontier Town came to you from Hollywood.

0: Frank, Frank, that was swell.
1: I'm glad you liked it, Harry.
0: You know, you're a darn good-looking fellow. I'll bet you have lots of girls crazy about you.
1: Oh, I don't know.
0: Oh, you're just being modest. But tell me, how do you feel when you're in love?
1: How do I feel? My gosh, Harry, it's the most wonderful feeling in the world. Why, when I'm in love, I'm just breezing along with the breeze. I never mind the bumps or the ruts along the highway of life. I float through life on a cloud.
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1: Say, that is something, Harry. But how about you singing a song now?
0: Don't mind if I do.
2: 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Coming up next.

0: the Cisco Kid in our exciting story, The Gila Stallion. To some men of the Old West, a horse was only an easy means of covering long distances. Others looked upon their horses as a true and faithful companion of the long trails and thought of the horse's comfort before their own. And occasionally, there was a man who wanted a particular horse so much that he would resort to any crime in order to own it. It was while passing through the little town of Gila Forks that the Cisco Kid and the loyal Pancho became involved with such a man. Our story opens as Cisco and Pancho are riding leisurely down the street.
1: Gila Forks looks like a peaceful town, Pancho.
2: Maybe it's the town Pancho look for. Peace, much sleep, and good food.
1: Ah, that beautiful señorita, Pancho. Look, sitting in the buckboard there across the street.
2: They don't even know she's going, Pancho. She waved.
3: Oh, Cisco! Pancho!
1: Santo, of course she knows us. That is señorita Clara Lover. We will go and speak with her.
2: Go speak with the señorita, Lobo.
1: Hey. Oh, there, ho! Buenos dias, señorita. It's a pleasure to see you again.
2: Big pleasure, señorita.
3: But you were riding right past without speaking, Cisco.
1: Ah, that is because you have grown so beautiful, we did not recognize you, señorita.
3: Oh, flatterer. But it has been 3 years since you were at the ranch, hasn't it?
1: See, si, 3 years, señorita.
2: But Pancho, not forget the wonderful food is there.
3: Mm. We still have Wong, our old Chinese cook, Pancho.
2: Bueno.
3: You must visit us again, now that you're so near.
1: Oh, you are very gracious, señorita. We will come and... Now, tell me, how is Señor Lavo?
3: Oh, Dad's fine, thanks. He's right in there in the saddle shop. He'll be out in a moment.
1: Bueno. We will wait and speak with him.
2: Look, Cisco. Three hombres come along the sidewalk. And Pancho seen the short one before. It's called Humor. He's a bad hombre.
3: And the big man is Mort Harney. He owns a ranch somewhere down below the border. He's got plenty of money, but no scruples.
1: I have heard of Harney. It is said of him that he made his money smuggling.
3: Mm-hmm. Here comes Dad now.
2: The hombre go to speak to him.
4: Here, hello, Harney. What can I do for you?
5: I was just about to ride up to your ranch, Lovell. We can talk right here.
4: Talk about what?
5: About that stallion of yours, Gila Sunshine. I'd like to buy him.
4: Sorry, Harney. Horse is not for sale.
5: Now, look, Lovell. I know the horse is the best in the Southwest, and I'm prepared to pay a good price.
4: I told you, Harney, Gila Sunshine is not for sale. Not at any price.
5: I'll give you $5,000. That's more than any horse is worth.
4: You're wasting your breath, Harney.
6: Why, you old fool, I'll shake some sense into you.
3: Oh, that brute!
2: Hey, Cisco, fix him, señorita.
1: Take your hands off, señor Lovell, hombre.
2: Look out, Cisco, the short one.
1: I see him, Pancho.
6: Hey, sidewinder.
2: How'd you like the gun shot at your hand, hombre?
1: Do not reach for your other gun, hombre.
6: No man can do this to me and live, Cisco.
1: Pancho, take their guns, all of them.
2: It's a pleasure, Cisco. Pancho, get all the guns, Cisco.
1: Bueno. Now unload them and give them back to the hombres.
4: I wish you hadn't mixed into this, Cisco. I appreciate your help, but it'll mean trouble for you.
1: I can take care of myself, señor Lovell.
6: Now you think so, huh? I'll holster your gun and prove it.
1: Remember, Harney, you asked for this.
6: Nobody horns into my affairs, Cisco. Listen, teacher.
1: Your hands are as clumsy as your brain, Harney. Your brain is so clumsy, you cannot understand anyone who values something more than money.
6: Break that to me, will you, you coyote? Why, I'll break every bone.
2: He go down whoop like a big steel, Cisco. He's beautiful.
1: Now, get onto your feet, Harney, and apologize to Señor Lovell.
6: I guess I lost my head, Lovell. As for you, Cisco, we'll meet again. When we do, look out.
7: That goes for me, too, Cisco. I'll get you, but the last thing I do.
6: Come, Yuma. Let's go.

0: This coffee makes my jaw feel better, Yuma.
1: You're hipped on that Gila horse, boss.
0: Yes, I admit it. There ain't no horse like him.
1: Well, money won't get him, Arnie. You found that out this afternoon.
0: Yeah.
1: But there's a way.
0: Steal him?
1: Yeah. It's going to be hard to do.
0: Yeah.
1: What's the one thing, honey, you figure Lovell will think more of than he does that horse?
0: I don't know. Unless it's his daughter.
1: Right. If the girl should disappear, old Lovell would sure get that horse to get her back.
0: Yeah. Yeah, he would. Yuma, I gotta have that horse. I got to. We'll try it.
2: See, Cisco? Gila Sunshine's like a small boy. He delights in showing off to strangers.
3: See, Sayer Lovell.
2: See the play of muscles under that golden coat? There's power for you.
4: And yet, Cisco, he's as gentle as a kitten. I can do anything with him. I'll go into the corral with him and show you.
3: You better be careful, Señorita.
2: Hey, that horse he bites, you know.
4: Oh, no. Here, Gila. Come, boy.
3: And, his ears are back. He's showing his teeth. Look out, Señorita.
2: Don't worry, Cisco. Just watch.
4: Sugar, Gila boy.
2: Huh?
3: Boy's not mad some more.
2: Yeah, look at him nuzzle her cheeks, Cisco.
3: I would not have believed it, Sayer Lovell.
4: So for sugar, I get a kiss, do I? All right, you beauty, here it is. Now go and play, golden boy. Go! Well, what do you think of him, Cisco?
3: Oh, he's a wonderful horse, Señorita. I can understand why Harney made his offer yesterday.
2: You know, Cisco, I'm worried about Harney. When that man goes after something, he stops it in nothing.
4: I think it'd be a good idea to have one of the hands sleep in the barn every night, Dad.
2: Well, I've already arranged for that, Clary. We can't afford to lose either, Sunshine. But I'd be willing to bet Harney tries to steal that horse.
5: It's the middle of the night, Cisco. What you do there at the window? Go back to bed.
6: Shh, quieto, Pancho. I heard a noise to woke me up.
5: It's the old coyote sing, no?
6: No, it was like something.
5: Sounds like that, no coyote.
6: Dress quickly, Pancho. Something has happened here.
5: Something always happens when Pancho went to sleep.
6: Hurry, Pancho. I'm going to say your lover's room and waken him up.
5: Who is it?
6: It's I, Cisco. Get up quickly.
2: Be all right with you, Cisco. What is it?
6: I heard something that woke me up. A moment later, I heard a scream from outside the house. Will you go to Senorita Clara's room and see if she's all right?
2: Sure. Come on. But you must have been dreaming, Cisco. Nothing could happen to Clary. Clary, you all right? Clary!
6: She does not answer.
2: Clary!
6: Something is wrong, Senor. I'm sure of it.
2: I'll go in. Clary!
6: I will strike a match.
2: Great heavens, she's gone.
6: Got a struggle here. Chair tipped over. Window wide open and a... look there in the dresser. A note.
2: What is this, Cisco?
6: Wait, I will light the lamp so you can read it. There, now the note. What does it say, Señor?
2: It says, Lovell, your daughter is being taken across the border. If you ever expect to see her again, you will take the Gila stallion to Green Spring at sundown on the 14th. Hobble the stallion, leave him there and ride out of the valley. Do this, and the girl will be returned unharmed.
6: How many of your riders are at the bunkhouse, Señor?
2: Riders? Five, Cisco.
6: You would better turn them out while I am getting dressed.
2: Yes, all right.
6: Pancho and I will do some riding on our own account. This time, that hombre Harney has gone too far.
0: It's most daylight. I'm satisfied the fools did exactly as I figured they would, Yuma. Rode into the hills to look for us and the girl. All of them.
1: Honey, I just saw a man come out of the house and go to the well for a bucket of water.
0: Yeah, that's just the old Chinaman that cooks for Lovell. He don't count.
1: So, we ride down to the ranch and take the Gila stallion, huh?
0: Yeah, the sooner the better. Before Lovell or some of his riders come back. And we'll take the horse straight to the old prospector's shack where Slim and Pedro are taking the girl. And we'll all hit the old Indian trails for the border. Yeah.

0: Twice he's going Pancho ride north from the rancho and Senor Lovell and his riders go south.
1: Because, Pancho, I do not believe the note Harney left in Senorita Clara's room.
0: Cisco think Harney bring the Senorita north?
1: Si, amigo. Uh-huh. But this is broken country.
0: Oh?
1: There are many acres of bare rock where Harney can hide his trail.
0: Uh-huh.
1: And there's another angle to that note which did not sound right.
0: What angle? What angle, huh?
1: That Harney should tell Senor Lovell to leave the Gila Stallion for him in Green Spring Valley.
0: He's not good, Cisco.
1: Not for Harney. If he went into that small valley after the stallion, he'll be walking into a trap. And he is smart enough to know it.
0: Uh-huh.
1: I believe the note was left so everyone would leave the rancho in pursuit of him.
0: Oh, can Harney go back to the rancho and steal the horse?
1: I think that was his plan, Pancho.
0: Daylight comes soon. What we do, Cisco?
1: We'll start back for the rancho now.
0: Mm-hmm.
1: If I am wrong and everything at the rancho is all right, we will have lost no time. But then we can take Harney's trail and stay with it until we...

0: nobody home, you mind? It worked perfectly. Come on there.
1: This is the old Chinaman. Coming out of the kitchen door now. He's got a gun in his hand.
0: Gun him down, you mind? Now! Good shot, you mind. He won't bother us anymore. Now, run the house to the barn. Get up. Here, get up. Here we are.
1: Hold it.
0: Leave our horses in the wagon shed there till we get a saddle on the stallion.
1: All right. Then nobody can see him from the hills, huh?
0: Come on, horse. Hold on. Now, I'll take the saddle off my horse. There. Now, Yuma, we'll go to the barn and get this saddle on the heel of stallion.
1: You sure you can ride him, boss?
0: I can ride anything. Come on.
1: Okay. Look at him kicking that stall.
0: Yeah, he's going to be a handful, all right. We'll need another rope. Go get yours off your saddle, Yuma.
2: Hey, company's coming, boss.
0: Huh?
2: That Cisco sidewinder is that fast.
0: Yeah, let me see.
1: Get off the horses up there by the house.
0: Yeah.
1: They're coming down here to the barn afoot.
0: Yeah, quick. Hide behind that stack of bale hay there by the door. Let them come in. Step out behind them and shove your guns in their back.
1: Kill them, boss?
0: No. No, I got an account to settle with that Cisco hombre. And let me think we put the horses out of sight. Now, hurry, you. Hurry.
1: Yeah, sure.
3: Careful, Pancho. I think we will find what we're looking for.
4: Yeah, hi, Cisco.
3: Say, Pancho. Get them up, hurry.
0: Sure, Cisco. Sure.
3: Get his gun, Pancho. I will take his gun.
2: Move, I'll bore both of you. Stop them guns.
4: Ay, santo.
0: You better do as Yuma says, Cisco. He's got a mighty nervous trigger finger.
4: Well, Pancho, it looks as if we had better drop our guns.
0: Now, kick the guns over there by that grain box, Cisco.
4: As you say.
0: Cisco, you see this pitchfork handle? I'm going to wear it out over you two. And Yuma?
1: I'm listening, boss.
0: If they make one single move to fight back, gun them. Kill them like you would a couple of rattlers. You understand? Cisco, you're going to get the beating of your life. Starting right now.
5: It looks as if Cisco and Pancho are going to take a merciless beating. In just a moment, we'll return to the Cisco Kid.

0: back to the Cisco Kid in our gripping story, The Gila Stallion. Cisco and Pancho, having ridden half the night in search of Clara Lovell, suddenly divine Harney's plan and return to the Lovell Ranch. There, they find Harney in the act of stealing the stallion. And as they cover Harney, Yuma, coming from behind, shoves his guns into their backs and disarms them. Then, as they stand defenseless under Yuma's deadly guns, Harney clubs them. Now, at the Lovell Ranch, the sun stands an hour high above the rim rock. And in a box stall in the barn...
1: Leave Pancho alone.
2: Pancho. Pancho, open your eyes.
1: Oh, Cisco. Pancho is killed. Pancho is still dead.
2: Oh, not quite, amigo. Huh? Hmm? You're tougher than Harney thought. Come, I will help you, and we will see if we can get to the watering trough outside the barn. Oh. Cold water on our heads will help.
1: Pancho's head like a big, big bucket of fire. If only that coyote gave us a chance to fight back.
2: It took an unfair advantage, Pancho.
1: You started to fight back, Cisco, but just then Harney knocked you out with a pitchfork handle.
2: We are not through with Harney yet, Pancho. Come, we'll go after that hombre.

0: Don't blame me, Miss Clara. I offered your old man a big price for the Gila horse. If he hadn't been pig-headed, you wouldn't be here.
1: Mort Harney, you'll hang for what you've done.
0: Yeah, not a chance. We'll hold up here for a couple of days and then start for the border. Yuma knows trails no one else ever heard of.
1: You'll never make it. The law may be weak in this territory, but my father's friends will find you.
0: You better not figure on that, Miss Clara. Better make up your mind to be mighty nice to the new owner of the Gila Stallion. And that new owner

0: is bad, Pancho. It's been an hour since we lost Harney's trail. There seems to be no end to this expanse of bare ledge.
1: Where is this scattered turf? Let's just go look at, huh?
0: Long ridge up there, far to the north.
1: Where?
0: Watch it closely.
1: Huh?
0: I saw something flash there a moment ago. See, there it is again.
1: Pancho, see? Maybe the shiny rock.
0: No, it's not a rock.
1: No?
0: Moves. There again. Still farther along the ridge.
1: What do you think it is, Cisco?
0: The sun reflecting from a silver ornament on the saddle, or perhaps from the bright metal of a gun. I think it is Harney.
1: Hombre, a long way off, Pancho, think.
0: See, but Harney had a good start on us. We'll stop looking for the lost tracks here and cut across country to that ridge.
1: See?
0: If it is Harney, we can pick up his trail again there. Come on up there, look out.
1: Whoa!

0: He's lucky we left the horses and scouted ahead on foot, Pancho.
1: He's go see something?
0: Look just to the right of that big rock on the side of the slope.
1: Smoke. Little smoke.
0: See, there's an hombre behind that rock, and he has just lighted a cigarro.
1: Oh?
0: Hey, look out. Harney has set to watch his back trail. When his camp must be very near.
1: We get the lookout, no?
0: See, and we must make no noise about it. Wait, let's take off our boots.
1: Yeah,
0: take it. There. Now, we'll make no noise on the rocks.
1: Mm-hmm.
0: We'll move down to the big rock the hombre is sitting behind. I'll climb the rock and drop down on him from above.
1: Pancho, carry the boots.
0: Gracias, amigo. Come, and do not make a sound, Pancho.
1: Not make a sound. Cisco, drop down now.
0: Si.
1: I have you, hombre. Cisco, get him good. Cisco, knock that hombre cold.
0: We'll try and gag him, Pancho.
1: Huh?
0: This is the hombre who was with Harney and Yuma in Gila Forks yesterday.
1: What we do now, Cisco?
0: I will go ahead and try to locate Harney's camp. You, amigo, go back and get the horses. Bring them here and wait for me. Our work is just starting.
2: Now, I'm going to take the rope off your wrist, my girl, so you can eat.
3: I'm not hungry, honey. I'm going outdoors.
2: You're staying right here in the cabin.
3: I'm going out.
2: Oh, no, you ain't.
3: Oh,
2: no.
3: Let me go, you beast. You're breaking my arm.
2: Do as I say, you little fool, and you won't get hurt. Now, get back to your chair.
3: I will not. There. This gun will make you keep your dirty hands off me, Mort Harney.
2: So you tricked me, huh? Lifted my gun in that little squabble, huh?
3: And if you touch me again, I'll use it.
2: What good do you think that gun will do you? You ain't got the nerve to shoot me. If you did, Yuma would sure... Well, Yuma ain't exactly gentle with women.
4: Hey, boss.
2: Huh?
4: Somebody coming. Coming afoot.
2: Now, you give me that gun.
3: Stand where you are, Harney.
4: That Cisco critter, boss.
2: Gun him down, Yuma. Gun him down. Give me that gun.
3: Stand still, Harney, or I'll kill you.
4: All right, Cisco. All right, quit.
5: Say, hombre, you are wise. Where I say you hit the level. Tell me, Yuma, before I split your head with this gun butt.
4: All right, easy, Cisco. She's in the cabin.
3: Here, Cisco, and here.
2: I think you've got me, do you, Claire? We'll see. I'll kick over this table.
3: Oh!
2: I'll see you later.
5: See you later. See you later. You heard? Here, let me help you.
3: Oh, I'm all right. Oh, quick, sis. Go outside. Get Harney. He just kicked the table against me and jumped out that window. Here's his gun.
5: Come on. Go outside, senorita.
3: Oh, look, Cisco. He's taking the picket rope off Hill of Sunshine.
5: Get away from that horse, hombre. Move away or I will shoot.
2: You won't shoot, Cisco. You're afraid you'll hit the horse. So long, Cisco. Get going here.
5: He is right, senorita. At that distance, I might miss Harney and hit the horse. Oh, if only I had Diablo here.
3: Oh, you won't need Diablo, Cisco. Watch.
5: Santo, Gila Sunshine has turned. He's coming back.
3: And it'll take more than Mort Harney to stop him. Come on, boy.
5: You gave Pancho and me. This is for killing poor old Wolf. Now that you are getting hurt is a different matter. Very well. We will end this fight right now.
3: Oh, he deserved that, Cisco. Every bit of it.
5: It's only part of what he deserves, senorita. The law will attend to the rest.
3: Oh, Cisco. I was so frightened.
5: Look, senorita. Riders are coming out of the gap.
3: Oh, yes, several riders. And they're coming fast.
5: And Pancho without horses. And the Yuma hombre. But who are the others?
3: Why, it's Dad. And, yes, that Sheriff Rayner with him.
6: You all right?
3: Oh, I'm all right, Dad. Oh, it's so good to see you.
6: Like you've done a good job, Cisco. And Harney's had this coming to him for years.
1: Yeah, and he get it, too. Good.
5: Yeah, we will, too. Get handcuffs on him, Senor Sheriff, before he comes to.
6: Yeah, my deputy will tend to that, Cisco. Somebody take care of Yuma here.
7: Yeah, Cisco. How can I thank you?
5: Please, Senor, do not speak of thanks. Tell me instead how you happened to be here with the sheriff.
7: Well, after splitting up the boys and sending them to block the trails and passes leading to the border, I rode into town to ask the sheriff to give me more help. The sheriff come back to the ranch with me where we found poor old Wong dead and Gila Sunshine gone.
1: poor old Wong. He a good cook, too.
6: Yeah. Well, we knew you'd mixed with Harney there, Cisco, by the signs of the fight in the barn. So we took your trail and rode like blazes.
7: And overtook Poncho back there in the gap, just as he met Yuma.
6: Say, what about this other man of Harney, Cisco? That lookout Poncho told us about.
0: Oh, he is back at the far end of the gap. He's well tied up with a rope.
6: Well, we'll pick him up on the way out. We better get going if we expect to make the ranch before...

0: Oh, Cisco, you don't know how wonderful it is to be back at the ranch again.
1: Oh, of course it is, senorita.
0: And to know that Harney and his men are on their way to prison.
1: Si, senorita. Well, now I must say adios and ride on. Pancho is going to bring the horses.
0: Cisco, after all you've done for us, it isn't easy to say goodbye. That's Gila Sunshine down in his corral. That's his way of saying his thanks and goodbye. But I'm going to say mine.
1: Si, senorita.
0: Like this.

0: Cisco.
1: Si, Pancho.
0: In that a very beautiful book, Senorita Lover will give Pancho.
1: Oh, so the Senorita Lover gave you a beautiful book, eh? Oh, that was very nice of the Senorita. Tell me, what is it?
0: Pancho, not know. It's just a book.
1: Well, I know it is a book, but what is the title?
0: It's not a title. It's a book.
1: Look, Pancho, I mean, what is the book called, amigo?
0: It's called Book. Just Book.
1: Oh, Book.
0: Senorita say if Pancho follow the book, it broaden Pancho.
1: Well, that is a good book to have. One that will broaden you. But you cannot read, Pancho.
0: See, Cisco, you take the book and tell Pancho what it is. And Pancho want to know how the book broaden Pancho.
1: Well, amigo, this is a cookbook.
0: Oh, it's a cookbook. Well, that broaden Pancho, no?
1: Oh, Pancho.
0: Oh, Cisco.

0: Why are Camels by far America's most popular cigarette? Two of the reasons are flavor and mildness. No other cigarette has Camel's rich, full flavor. And no other cigarette offers this proof of mildness. In a coast-to-coast test of hundreds of people with normal throats, noted throat specialists reported not one single case of throat irritation due to smoking Camels. Try Camels yourself. Then you'll know why Camel leads all other brands by billions of cigarettes per year. What cigarette do you smoke, Doctor? That question was asked a few years ago of 113,597 doctors. The brand name most was Camel. Recently, that question was again asked of tens of thousands of doctors across the country. Doctors in all branches of medicine. And again, the brand named most was Camel. Yes, according to these nationwide surveys, more doctors smoke Camels than any other cigarette. Friends, smoke the cigarette so many doctors enjoy. Change to Camel for 30 days and see how mild, how flavorful, how enjoyable a cigarette can be. Yes, change to Camels for 30 days, and you'll stay with Camels from then on.
1: Oh, my.

0: To find out how well camels agree with the throats of smokers, this far-reaching test was made. Hundreds of people from coast to coast, people with normal throats, smoked only camels for 30 days. Each week, leading throat specialists examined the throats of these smokers. They made 2,470 examinations and reported not one single case of throat irritation due to smoking camels. Try camels for 30 days and see how mild, how flavorful, how enjoyable a cigarette can be.
1: How mild, how mild, how mild can a cigarette be?
0: Here's Dick Powell with a special message.
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2: 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Here's what the Crosley Poll found.
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5: Lucky Strike program starring Jack Benny with Barry Livingston, Phil Harris, Rochester, Dennis Day, and yours truly, Don Wilson. Ladies and gentlemen, as most of you know, last week Jack Benny visited the Ronald Coleman's and he persuaded Ronnie to lend him his Academy Award Oscar. As Jack left the Coleman house, the following incident happened.
6: Gee, it was awfully nice of Ronnie to let me take his Oscar home so I could show it to Rochester. Sure is dark tonight. No moon. Oh, well. Yadda-dee-da-dum, da-dee-da-dum, da-dum-dum-dee-da-da-dum.
7: Hey, Bud. Bud.
6: Huh?
7: You got a match?
6: Yes. Yes, I have one right here.
7: Don't make a move. This is a stick-up.
6: Mister, put down that gun.
7: Shut up. I said this is a stick-up. Now, come on. Your money or your life? Look, Bud, I said your money or your life. I'm thinking it over.
6: Now, look, mister.
7: Come on, give me your wallet or I'll let you have it.
6: All right, mister. Don't shoot. Don't shoot. Here's my wallet.
7: Good. And I'll take that package you're carrying, too.
6: This package, but it isn't mine. It belongs to Ronald Coleman. He wanted it.
7: Pipe down and give it to me or I'll drill you.
6: All right, don't drill me. Here it is.
7: Now, lay down on the sidewalk and count to 100.
6: Yes, yes, sir. 1, 2, 3, 4, 5, 6.
5: Yes, ladies and gentlemen, that's what happened Sunday night. As we look in on Jack now, it's the following morning.
6: Mary, I've thought of a million different things. I don't know what to do.
8: Oh, Jack, stop pacing the floor and sit down. You're making a nervous wreck of yourself.
9: He was like that all night, Miss Livingston. Never slept a wink.
6: But what am I going to do? How can I ever explain this to Ronnie?
8: Jack, you've got to control yourself or you'll have a breakdown. Now, why don't you have some breakfast?
6: No, Mary, I couldn't eat a thing. I don't care if I never eat again.
9: He hasn't been this upset since Theda Baron got married.
6: I'm at my wit's end. I can't tell Ronnie his Oscar was stolen and never speak to me again. I can't tell the police about the holdup because then it'll get in the papers. I don't know. What in the world can I do?
8: Why don't you kill yourself?
6: Say, that's not a... Oh, stop! I'm not in the mood for jokes. There must be some way I can get that Oscar back.
8: Well, why don't you put an ad in the Beverly Hills paper and offer a reward?
6: No, Mary, a reward would just be a waste of time. Who'd return it for what I'd offer?
9: Mr. Benny, if it'll get you out of this mess, why don't you make the reward substantial? Give $1,000. Well, we're back to killing yourself.
6: Yeah, there must be some other way out. It seems impossible that I should be held up right in front of my own house.
8: You know, you still haven't told me what happened. I don't know any of the details yet.
6: You don't? Well, Mary, this is exactly what happened. As I was leaving Ronnie's house, he loaned me his Oscar so I could show it to Rochester. I was walking home carrying the Oscar under my arm when a sinister-looking man stepped out.
7: Hey, Bud. Bud.
6: Huh?
7: You got a match?
6: Yes, I have one right here.
7: Don't make a move. This is a stick-up.
6: A stick-up? Put down that gun or I'll thrash you to within an inch of your life. Put it down, I say.
7: No, Jeff, the second, mister. Don't you come any closer.
6: So you think you can scare me with a gun? Well, I'll break your arm.
7: Look, mister, I didn't want to do this, but I had to. I had to get money for my wife and children.
6: Well, you didn't have to pull a gun on me. If you wanted money, all you had to do was ask. I'm going to take that gun away from you, and you'll see that...
7: Look, I'm warning you. Don't you come any closer. All right, you asked for it. Take that.
6: Oh, yeah? Well, you take that. And that.
8: Jack... What were you doing to the crook when you said, take that and that?
9: He was handing him his wallet and the Oscar.
6: I was not. Mary, while I was beating him up, I dropped the Oscar. He picked it up and ran off down the street. Honestly, I was never so... Oh, who can that be? I don't want to see anyone today.
8: Oh, calm down, Jack. I'll go to the door. Gee, I feel so sorry for poor Jack. He's trying so hard to be brave. But I know he's been crying. His mascara's running. I hope we can get out of this mess. Oh, hello, Don.
5: Hello, Mary. Where's Jack? I've got something very important to tell him.
8: Well, Don, this isn't a good time to talk to him. He's very upset. Suppose you tell me what it is.
5: Well, it's about the quartet. They won't be able to appear on the program Sunday.
8: Why not?
5: Well, now, Mary, you may not believe this, but all the members of the quartet became fathers this morning.
8: Don, you mean that each one of the four singers had a baby?
5: All except the baritone. He had twins.
8: No.
5: Yes, between them, they had five of the cutest babies you ever saw. And Mary, you'll never guess what they've named them.
8: What?
5: L.S., M.F., and Barbara.
8: Barbara?
5: It was a girl.
8: Well, that's logical. Look, Don, I'll go in and tell Jack all about it.
5: Okay, Mary, thanks a lot. Goodbye.
8: Bye. Imagine all the singers in the quartet having babies the same day. That's what you call close harmony. Oh, brother, bag my eyes and call me Fred Allen.
6: What took you so long, Mary? Who was it?
8: Oh, it was Don. He said the quartet won't be on the broadcast Sunday.
6: Oh, fine. Everything happens to me.
8: Well, they couldn't help it, Jack. Their wives all had babies the same day. And you'll never guess what the baritone's wife had.
6: Unless it's an Oscar, I'm not interested.
8: She had twins. But, Jack, what are you going to do about a quartet for the broadcast?
6: I don't know. A fine time for them to have children. Why couldn't they have transcribed them for release at a more convenient time? Anyway, I got enough to worry about without the quartet.
9: Say, boss, I've got a great idea.
6: What?
9: Some friends of mine are making a personal appearance here in town, and maybe they'd come over and help you out.
6: Who are they, Rochester?
9: The Ink Spots.
8: The Ink Spots? Oh, they would be wonderful. Do you think they do it, Rochester?
9: Sure, I'll call and have them here in a few minutes.
6: Good, use the phone in the hall, will
9: you? Yes, sir. I better call them right away so they can... better answer the door first.
3: Hello, Chester. Is the master of the Metropolis at home?
9: Yeah. Come on in, Mr. Harris. You'll find him in the library. But he's feeling mighty low.
3: Well, that's a good thing I came over. I'll cheer him up. I'll go in there and throw some of that Harris sunshine on him and bring back the bloom to those withered old cheeks. See you later, Rock. Oh, hiya, Libby.
10: You dreamed of.
8: Hello, Phil.
3: Hiya, Jackson.
6: Hello.
3: Hey, Jackson, did you hear the one about the two sparrows who were arguing on the pump and one of them kept flying off the handle? Ha, ha, ha, ha, ha. Looks like the smog is moving in on that Harris sunshine.
6: Look, Phil, I'm in no mood for jokes.
8: Well, that's right, Phil. But Jack's feeling pretty bad. On the way home last night, he was held up.
3: Well, that's not to be ashamed of. I've been held up many times on my way home.
6: Phil, I was robbed. Now, what did you come over here for?
3: Yeah, look, Jackson, I'm figuring on buying a small ranch, and I got most of the dough, but I need a little more to swing the deal, and I was kind of wondering if you'd lend me $10,000.
6: Mary, tell him I'm not at home, will you?
3: Oh, wait a minute, Jackson. I don't like asking you, but I went to the bank and they turned me down. Now, if you turn me down too, well, Well, I'll just have to go to Alice.
6: Well, Phil, I'd like to help
3: you. Now, wait a minute, Jackson. I ain't asking you to give me nothing. We'll make it a regular business deal like when you loaned me money before. I'll sign papers for the loan, pay you interest and everything.
6: Well, are you willing to put up security?
3: Yeah, but not like last time. We missed the kids.
6: All right, Phil. I'll have my business manager draw up the papers.
9: Excuse me for interrupting, boss, but Mr. Ronald Coleman called.
6: Oh, no.
9: Oh, yes. He said he's having guests for dinner and wants you to return his Oscar immediately.
8: Phil, you better go get the money from Alice.
6: Now, Ronnie wants his Oscar back. This is the last straw. Mary, you know what I'm going to do?
8: Oh, not now, Jack. A gun is so noisy, and I've got a splitting headache.
6: I don't mean that. I'm going to check a list of all the people who ever won Oscars, and maybe borrow one of them so I can give it to Ronnie till I get his back.
8: Hey, that sounds like a pretty good idea. Let's see now. Last year, the Oscars were won by Frederick March and Olivia de Havilland.
6: Well, that won't help. Freddie's out of town, and Olivia hasn't talked to me since I put too much starch in her doilies. Who else is there?
3: Well, Ray Milland won an Oscar. Ah, what a picture.
8: Yeah. And so did Joan Crawford and Loretta Young and Bing Crosby and...
6: Hey, that's it, Mary. He's the one, Bing Crosby. I did him a big favor. I was on a show a couple of weeks ago, and it isn't easy to be on his show. The needle scratches. Over to see Bing right away and ask him to lend me his Oscar.
8: Okay, Jack, I'll drive you there. I have my car right outside.
6: Good, good. Now, who can that be?
9: I'll get it, boss. Well, hello, gentlemen. Come right in. Hey, boss.
6: Yeah?
9: It's the ink spot.
6: The ink spot. Well, hello, fellas.
11: Hello, Mr. Benny.
12: Mighty glad to meet you.
6: Thank you.
9: Now, gentlemen, as I told you over the phone, Mr. Benny's quartet can't be on the program next week, and he'd like to have you do a number for him on Sunday's show.
13: We'd be very happy to.
12: Yes, very happy.
6: Good, good. Well, fellas, I was just leaving, so could I hear the number right now? Do you happen to know If I Didn't Care?
14: Do you know Lovin' Blue?
6: Oh, yeah, I see what you mean. Well, go ahead, boys. Let's have it.

If I didn't care what I smoked, baby, I'd smoke any kind of a cigarette. But I do care, honey child. That's why I smoke Lucky Strikes. I smoke Lucky Strikes cause, according to that Crosley poll, they're first choice, baby. You wanna know something else, honey child? They're so round, so firm, so fully packed, so free and easy on the draw. That's right, baby.

0: because I was absolutely wonderful. I can't wait till you do it on the show.
1: Thank you, Mr. Benny.
2: Yes, yeah, thanks very much.
0: Rochester, come here a minute.
3: Yes.
0: How much are they going to charge me to be on my show?
3: Why, boss, they said as a favor to me they'd go on your show for nothing.
0: For nothing? Why, I wouldn't think of it. I mean, that's ridiculous. Go in the kitchen and fix them some sandwiches.
3: That's what I like about you, boss. When it comes to guest stars, bread is no object.
0: Yeah. Come on, Mary, drive me over to Crosby's. Mary, there's Bing Crosby's house over there on the left. Just pull into the driveway here.
4: I can't, Jack. There's a sign that says, keep driveway clear, truck's loading.
0: Must be sending his money to the bank. Well, toot the horn, we'll see if he's home. Oh, there's Bing in the upstairs window.
5: Hey, who's that honking in C-sharp?

0: Hi, Mary. Well, this is a pleasant surprise. Come up to the front door. I'll let you in.
1: Come on, Jack. Now, remember, you just can't come right out and ask him to lend you his Oscar. Be a little subtle about it.
2: I know. Watch these steps, Mary.
0: Hello, Mary. Come right in. Oh, Jack's with you. And I ran all the way.
2: What?
0: Come in. Come on in. Hope you folks will forgive the way I'm dressed. I wasn't expecting anybody, or I'd have sort of dressed up.
2: That shirt you've got on looks like Finian's rainbow. Especially with that pot on the end of it.
0: Well. It's rumored you're pretty funny on the air, too. However, let's not discuss one's alleged talent in the entrance hall. First time you've been to this house, isn't it? You have any trouble finding it?
2: No. I just followed my nose.
0: Hope tried that once, wound up on Mount Wilson. Shoot him down.
2: Well, it's rumored you're pretty funny on the air, too.
0: Yeah, you're pretty fast with the old ad-lib there, kid. All you have to do is hear it once, isn't it?
2: Yes, you know, Bing, we were just driving by and thought we'd drop in for a social visit.
1: Jack, get to the point, but be subtle.
2: Leave it to me. Bing, how about showing us the house? You know, take us into the den. Or do you keep your Oscar in another room there?
0: Oscar? Oh, I got that in the trophy room.
2: Oh, good.
0: However, if you insist on seeing the den, I'd love to show it to you.
2: No,
0: Come
2: Bing.
0: Right through this door.
1: Oh. Gee, what a beautiful den.
2: Well, we've been here long enough. Now, let's go into the, let's go to the trophy room.
1: Oh, Jack, look at that picture on the mantelpiece. Bing, are those your children?
0: Yeah, those are the four boys. The two in the end are twins.
2: Twins?
0: Mm-hmm.
2: Well, that's a coincidence. You know, this morning my baritone's wife had an Oscar.
1: Jack!
2: I mean...
1: Bing, it must be wonderful having four children. By the way, where's Dixie?
0: Oh, she had to go to the hospital.
1: What?
0: To visit her cousin.
2: Bing, Are you sure it isn't the stork?
0: Positive. I got him in my trophy room.
2: Well, let's go see him. You know, I've never seen a stuffed Oscar. I mean, stork.
0: Okay, just follow me here. Oh, would you excuse me a minute? Well, hello. Fancy hearing from you. Sure, I want you on my show. I've been expecting you for a long time. How long will it take you to get here? 2 days, huh? Well, good. I'll meet you at the train. Bye.
2: Who was that?
0: Rudolf Schmohopper. It's going to take him a couple days to get here.
2: Now, where does he live?
0: The Doo-Wah Diddy.
2: More people come from there. I mean, now, Bing, how about going to the trophy room?
0: Oh, yes, the trophy room. Right down this hall. Here, Mary, I'll lift you over.
1: No, I'll just walk around him.
2: Fine place for a horse to sleep. I can't understand why... Bing, I was stepping over him and he got up. Help me off.
0: Oh, don't worry, Jackson. He can't stand up long.
2: What? Yeah, I guess you're right. Poor old thing.
0: Yeah, the veterinarian said he was going to die yesterday, but none of my horses finish on time. Well, here we are, kids. Here's the trophy room.
1: Jack, look at all the heads mounted on the wall. Gosh, Bing, you sure must have done a lot of hunting.
2: Yeah. What's that big head over there?
1: Yours. You're looking in the mirror.
2: No, I mean the one with the brown eyes. You know, that big head over there.
0: That's a moose.
1: Oh, what's a small one?
0: A mouse.
2: No.
0: Yes, sir. Shot the mouse in Wyoming and caught the moose under the icebox. You ought to try hunting, Jackson. Very gay. Very exciting. Yeah.
2: You didn't expect that one to get anything.
0: I did. Slides the whole joint, doesn't it? Big game hunting's very exciting, Jackson. You ought to try it, especially the big game.
1: Bing. The only big game that Jack's interested in is a buffalo, and it has to be on a nickel.
2: Mary.
1: He traps him with one finger in a telephone slot.
2: Well, it ain't easy, sister. Well, Bing, this is really a beautiful room. I never saw some... Wait a minute. Say, Bing, why have you got that picture of Frank Sinatra on the wall?
0: Kids throw darts at it.
2: I thought he had chicken pox there. Now, Bing, let's see the trophies, will you?
0: There they are, right over there in the cabinet.
2: Oh, boy, look at all those cups.
1: What'd you get them for, Bing?
0: Well, I grabbed this cup here for winning a golf tournament at Lakeside. I got this one for winning the Santa Anita Handicap.
2: Santa Anita Handicap? Mm-hmm. What horse?
0: No horse, ran myself, paid $6.90. Photo finish, just got up the last jump.
2: Oh.
1: Say, Bing.
0: What?
1: Little tiny cup on the end.
0: That's not a cup, that's a thimble. With four kids, got to do a lot of sewing.
2: Yeah.
0: You see this one here, Jack? I got this when I got married.
1: When you got married?
0: Yeah, it's a Dixie cup. Why do I take jokes from Phil Harris?
2: Brother. Well, look, Bing, the trophy that I'm most interested in is the Oscar you won for Going My Way.
1: Yes, we'd love to see that one, Bing.
0: Oh, the Oscar. Why didn't you say so? I'll get it for you. Lenny, you in there?
3: Yeah, Pop, what do you want?
0: You'll have to give me my Oscar.
3: I can't now, I'm taking a bath.
0: Oh, for heaven's sake, why don't you use something else for a stopper?
2: Bing, you let your son use the Oscar for a stopper in the bathtub?
0: Yeah, that's it's always wet, too, when I want to crack nuts with it. It's murder.
2: Well, I'm really anxious to see the Oscar, Bing, but we can wait till your boy gets through with his bath.
0: He'll be through in a minute.
1: Say, Bing, while we're waiting, how about sing a song for us?
2: Oh, Mary, Bing doesn't want to sing.
0: I do, too. What'd you like to hear, Mary?
1: Anything, Bing.
0: Anything. Well, I'll try out a new tune on you called Haunted Heart. It's a clever number. I hope you'll like it. Harris. No racy tempo. Ballad, please.

0: anything. That song was beautiful.
1: Thanks, Mary. It's pretty good for a chorus. Dennis Day gets a chorus and a half. I get a chorus. But if you want, I'll sing a couple of more.
0: Hey, Pop, why don't you give up?
1: The other three put you up to that, huh?
0: Say, Bing, look. Your son brought out the Oscar and put it on the table.
2: Yeah. Gee, doesn't that Oscar look wonderful? Now, Bing, I might as well get right to the point. I'm in an awful spot. I've just got to borrow your Oscar for a little while.
1: Well, look, Bub, if you need an Oscar, instead of going around trying to borrow one, go make a picture. Win one.
2: Hey, I never thought of that. But, Bing, it's too late for that. I need it now. You can't make a picture in one day.
1: They took longer on the horn blows at midnight.
2: I was sick a couple of days. It took almost a week to make it. But, Bing, look, I just want it for a few days. I'll give it right back to you.
1: Well, what's the deal, Jack? Why do you need an Oscar all of a sudden?
2: Well...
0: Jack, why don't you tell him the truth? Tell him what happened.
2: All right, I will. You see, Bing, I was over at Ronald Coleman's house, and he let me borrow his Oscar to take to my house to show Rochester. I was walking home carrying the Oscar when suddenly a sinister-looking man stepped out of the hedge. Hey, Bud. Bud. Huh?
3: You got a match?
2: Yeah, I got one right here.
3: Don't make a move. This is a stick-up.
2: What?
3: You heard him. This is a stick-up.
2: Oh, two of you, huh? Well, you think you're scaring me with those guns? I'll make you eat them and spit out the bullets.
3: Hey, Pete, this guy's pretty tough. We better call the rest of the gang.
2: Yeah.
3: All right, mate, come on. We need help.
2: There are 10 of you, eh? Well, it looks like I'll have to take off my coat.
3: Now, look, mister, we don't want no trouble with you. We've got guns
4: and hand grenades.
2: So what? You can't scare me. I'll take on your whole outfit.

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4: 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All right, Tiny?
5: Thank you, Al. Okay, Lud? 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
2: 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Today, a simple Easter gift brings Phil so much trouble, he may very likely hold a grudge against the Easter Bunny the rest of his life. 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And now the stars of the RCA Victor program, Alice Faye and Phil Harris. For the first time in 10 years, the Harrises weren't in the Easter parade today. They were all set for it, but something happened to prevent it. Let's go back to yesterday. Alice's new Easter dress has just arrived, and she's about to show it to Phil and Frankie.
3: Oh, fellas, wait till you see this dress. It's an original French creation. There. Isn't this the most gorgeous thing you've ever seen? Phil, aren't you just mad about the way the organdy blends with the chiffon bolero?
4: Yeah. And I love the way the flared peplum is offset by the file bodice with the sheer crepe de chine veiling cascading over the shirred yoke. Which tends to give it that ooh feeling.
3: Oh, stop it, Phil. You don't know anything about women's styles at all. Frankie, how do you like my dress?
5: I hate it.
3: Fellas, is that nice? I spent 2 weeks shopping for this dress. I think it's beautiful, and you don't like it.
4: Oh, we were only kidding, honey. You have wonderful taste. And we think your dress is gorgeous. It's the most beautiful thing we've ever seen, and we love it. Don't we, Frankie?
6: Speak for yourself. I still hate it.
3: Well, I don't care if you fellas like it or not. I'm going to wear it tomorrow. Now, if you'll excuse me, I'll hang it in my closet.
4: Oh, look, I'll hang it up for you, honey, because I was going in the bedroom anyway. Come on, Remley.
3: Okay.
6: All right. Curling? Your wife doesn't have very good taste in clothes, does she? I've never seen such a drab dress.
4: What do you mean, drab? It's a genuine copy of the outfit worn by Katharine Hepburn in The African Queen. Was it the one worn by Humphrey Bogart?
6: That dress is not for Alice. It's too conservative for a flashy blonde.
4: Yeah, I know, but I'm going to fix that. You see, I'm always thinking. That's why I offered to hang it up. Because I've got a little surprise for Alice.
6: What kind of a surprise?
4: Remley.
6: Hmm?
4: I bought her a brooch for Easter that's going to really set this dress off.
6: Oh?
4: I'm going to pin it on the dress now, and then I'm going to surprise her, see, when she...
6: Hey, I hope you got something a little more colorful in the dress.
4: You know my taste, kid.
5: Look, I got the brooch right here in this box. You know something, Remley?
6: What?
5: It's solid platinum encrusted with rare jewels. Wait, I'll get it out and show you. There you are. How you like it?
6: Curly, it's beautiful. The first time I've seen a fruit salad glued to a sterling silver hubcap. Isn't this thing a little overdone? It's so big and flashy.
5: It's not big and it's not flashy. You just don't know jewels.
6: Mm-hmm.
5: This thing tells a story. You see, it represents a simple little country scene in the Blue Ridge Mountains.
6: What are those little red spots?
5: Those are rubies. It's the tomato season and they're canning.
6: What are those black stones for?
5: Oh, that represents smoke. You see, the still just blew up and set the barn on
6: fire. See? And what are those seven gold collar buttons doing there?
5: Those are the Firehouse Five plus two. They're on their way to put out the fire. Now, over back is the sun. That's the
6: half... Never mind. Curly, I don't think that thing's going to look good on the dress.
5: It's going to look good. I'll show you. Now, I'll put the dress on this hanger, then I'll pin the brooch on.
6: Need any help lifting the brooch?
5: I'll be sarcastic. Now, let's see. I think it'll look pretty here, right on the lace.
6: Curly, that lace is fragile.
5: Please, I know what I'm doing. I'll just pin it right here on the neck. There. Oh, no. Hey, Remley, I'm afraid to look. What happened?
6: Nothing much. You just ripped the whole front of the dress out.
5: Oh, no, her new dress. When Alice sees that, she'll have a fit.
6: Now, don't get excited, Curly. We can fix it.
5: How are we gonna fix it?
6: A little glue, a piece of adhesive tape, and some chicken wire. It'll be as good as new.
5: Remley, we can't fix the dress that way.
6: Why not?
5: There ain't a piece of chicken wire in the house. There's only one thing we can do. Now we're going to have to run down to that shop where Alice bought this dress and get another one just like it.
6: Curly, I don't want to go shopping for a dress. It sounds dull. But I'll go with you if you make it worth my while.
5: Okay, I'll sing to you.
6: I didn't mean that.
5: That's the interpretation I got. Music, please.

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I'd like a 15-minute intermission in your 48. 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My morals have always been gone with the

0: Hey, Curly, this is a pretty fancy schmancy place.
1: Well, certainly it's a very exclusive dress shop. They cater to society.
0: How'd Alice get in here?
1: When she married me, she inherited my social position.
0: That's good, huh?
1: Match. See, I never told you this, but Dad is in the Blue Book. Right between the 1914 Essex and the Stutz Bearcat.
0: Yeah, all right. Let's get the dress and get out of here. Where's the salesman? Let's have some service.
1: Wait a minute, Frankie. Just be discreet. Be nice. This is a high-class place.
0: You know how to act. I'll show you how to get a salesman.
2: Hey, Max, how about a little service? Come on, let's have some action.
3: Frankie, please. What is all this ruckus, you ruffians?
0: Okay, buddy, don't give us any trouble. Just bring out...
4: Oh, no! Oh, hold up. Oh, don't shoot. Just take all the money you want out of the cash register.
1: Now, wait a minute, mister. We're not here to... Frankie!
0: He offered it to us.
1: Close that cash register drawer.
0: Okay.
1: Mister, we want to buy something.
3: Do you have money?
0: Yeah, I got a whole handful of it. Look.
1: Put that back in the drawer.
3: Never mind, I'll take it. Now, what do you fellows want?
1: Well, sir, Alice Faye bought a dress here yesterday, and I want to get one just like it.
3: I'd love to help you, but I don't think we have one in your size.
1: Look, mister, it ain't for me. Do I look like I wear dresses?
3: I don't ask questions. I just sell clothes.
0: Let me belt them one, Curly.
1: Not yet. Now, let me explain, mister. Alice Faye is my wife. She bought an Easter dress here yesterday, and I want to get another one for her just like it.
3: Well, I'm sorry, sir, but we're out of that dress in your wife's size.
1: Oh, no. Now what am I going to do?
3: Well, if you want a dress for Miss Faye, how about this creation right here? Isn't it out of this world? Look at that billowy chocolate brown skirt, the mint green sash, the strawberry blouse, and notice the way it's topped off with a creamy white collar. Do you like it?
1: Oh, it looks delicious.
3: Shall I wrap it up?
1: No, I'll eat it here.
3: I just knew you'd say that. Well, do you want this dress or don't you?
1: Well, it sounds nice. Maybe I'll take it. How much is it?
3: $695.
1: I just knew you'd say that. Now you can belt him, Remley. Imagine asking $695 for a dress.
0: Oh,
1: that...
0: Curly, stop quibbling. If you haven't got the money, I'll pay for it.
1: Well, that's very nice of... Who said that?
0: I did. How much is the dress, mister?
3: $695.
0: Right. Do you cash relief checks?
3: Oh, I might have known. Now, go on. Get out of my shop, both of you.
1: All right,
3: get out,
1: all right.
3: Get out, get
1: out. We're going. We're going. Come on, Remley. Remley, I got to get a dress for Alice someplace, and I got to do it fast.
0: Well, there are other places. We'll find... Hey, Curly.
1: What?
0: There's a dress shop over there.
1: Where?
0: Right there. See the sign?
1: Oh, yeah.
0: Madam Lola's Women's Wear and Swap Shop.
1: Yeah. Look what else it says. We specialize in women's spring ensembles, Lockheed pedal pushers, and rehearsal outfit for lady wrestlers. Remley, we can't find anything. Hey, wait.
0: What?
1: Hey, wait a minute. You see what I see?
0: Where?
1: Look. Look at that dress they got in the window. Now, there's a dress that's got class. It don't look like that shroud that Alice bought. Look
0: at
1: that.
0: That's what I call a dress. That's got everything.
1: Yeah, that's just the thing for Alice. Oh, uh-huh. She'll love it. Come on, we're going in by that,
0: right?
1: Hey, now, Frankie, you sure Alice is not around?
5: No, she's in the kitchen.
1: Good. Now, let's get the dress out of the box and put it across her bed.
5: Yeah. Hurry up. I can't wait to see it again.
1: Neither can I. Ah, there it is. Hey, Remley, ain't that a dream?
0: Colorful, ain't it?
1: Sure. I love the way that flaming red bodice is offset by the green fur around the neck.
0: Yeah, that's nice, but the thing that really gives it class are those two big orange bows at the hips.
1: Yeah, that does give it class, but the thing that makes the dress are them yellow ostrich feathers in the rear.
0: You know something? If this dress wasn't handmade, it might look cheap.
6: No.
1: Now, come on, let's go in the living room. Now, look, we got to think of some way to get Alice to go into the bedroom so she can see her surprise.
0: I can just picture her face when she sees that dress.
7: Oh, there you are, fellas. Where have you been?
1: We went for a long walk. Oh. Yeah, we had a lot of fun. Walked a long way.
7: Good.
1: Gee whiz, Alice, my feet are tired. Would you mind going into the bedroom and get my slippers?
7: All right, dear. I'll be right back.
1: Ah, she's a good wife. Best slipper retriever I ever had.
0: Curly, I can't wait to hear what Alice says when she sees that dress.
1: Yeah, I can just picture her face lighten up and she'll be...
0: What's she screaming about?
1: I guess she can't find my slippers. She's so excitable, there's
7: Phil,
1: no...
7: Phil, help, help!
1: What's the matter?
7: There's a monster crawling across my bed.
1: What kind of a monster?
7: It's a big red animal with green fur and a yellow tail.
1: Well, I better get a stick and kill it. You stay... Oh, wait a minute. That thing in there happens to be...
7: Chase it out of my bedroom. Get it out. I'm going into the kitchen. I can't stand being anywhere near it. Get it out of the house. Get it out. Get it out.
0: Curly, you think maybe she didn't like the dress?
1: Well, she didn't like it as a monster, but she'll love it for her evening dress.
0: You know, I don't think you'll ever get her anywhere near that thing.
1: No, I guess not. She doesn't like it. You can't do things for women. Frankie, get rid of it while I go in and calm Alice
0: down.
1: All
0: right.
1: Honey?
7: Yeah.
1: Honey, how you feeling?
7: Oh, Phil, I'm shaking all over. Oh, that horrible sight. I'll never get over that. Honey, please,
1: take it easy.
7: Oh, gosh.
1: Relax.
7: Oh, how can I relax?
1: Well, why don't you sing? That always relaxes you.
7: Phil, I can't... Yeah, that ought to do it.

0: Hey, Frankie.
1: Yeah.
0: I finally got Alice quieted down. Did you get rid of that dress?
1: Yeah, I burned it. Didn't give up without a fight, though. Kept snapping at me.
0: Yeah, good. Look, we got to get a dress for Alice fast. Will you help me, please?
1: Yeah, but where are we going to... Wait a minute. Why didn't I think of this before? A friend of mine has an exclusive dress shop downtown. Let's go there.
0: Remley, it's after 7. All the stores are closed.
1: Not this place. It's very exclusive. It's open all night. Let's go.
0: All right. Hey, Remley.
1: Hmm?
0: It's awful dark in here. What kind of a neighborhood is this?
1: It's a very nice neighborhood. Some of the finest stores in the city are here. Watch your step, Curly. Don't trip over that guy lying in the alley.
0: Sleeps good, don't he? Remley, where is your friend's dress shop?
1: Right along here someplace, Curly.
2: Hey, Bud, you want to buy a hot evening gown?
1: Here's his shop now.
0: Remley, I ain't buying nothing in an alley. Let's get out of here.
2: Take one step and I'll drop you in your tracks.
0: Stroker!
2: Hiya, Harris. Nice of you to come down to my grand opening. What can I do for you?
0: Well, Grogan, I wanted to buy a dress for my wife, but...
2: You will find it here. I got the latest Paris Originals, creations that any woman would give her soul for.
0: You got Paris creations, huh?
2: Mm-hmm.
0: Where are they?
2: Hanging right there on a fence. Ain't they beautiful?
0: Well, I don't like your fence fashions, but... kind of like that one you've got over there.
2: Which one?
0: The one that's draped over the ash can.
2: That's my girlfriend. She's waiting for me to close.
0: Look, Grogan, this is a lot of junk, and I ain't buying nothing like this for my wife.
2: Junk, he says, junk. Just look at this gown right here. Why, this is a beautiful thing. This is a masterpiece of dressmaking. And I guarantee that your wife won't be able to tell that it's ever been worn before.
0: It's been worn before?
2: Well, yeah. It belonged to an old maid who lived in Pomona. She never got out of the house.
0: Yeah, all right, bro. My wife don't wear dresses that have been worn by somebody else.
2: Oh, who? One of them high-class dames, huh? Well, if you don't like that one, how about this one here? Now, ain't this a beauty? Pure white with lovely brown polka dots all over.
0: They don't look like polka dots to me.
2: So they're gravy stains. Who's gonna know the difference?
1: Hey, Curly, there's a dress that looks nice, and it's clean, too.
0: Yeah, say, that ain't a bad-looking dress. I might buy that if it's Alice's size.
2: What size does your wife wear?
0: What size the dress?
2: I asked you first.
0: She wears size 10.
2: That's it.
0: Wait a minute. What do you mean it's size 10? The label in there says it's size 18.
2: That was before the rain last night.
0: It was out in the rain?
2: Yeah, shrunk it down beautifully, didn't it? Now then, shall I wring it out and wrap it up?
0: Grogan.
2: What?
0: I don't want you to think that I'm a snob. But I can't give Alice a wet dress.
2: Get her some long underwear and she'll never feel it.
0: I believe that does it. So long, Grogan. I'll be seeing you. Come on, Remley. We can't get anything, so I'm just going to have to go home and tell Alice what I did to her dress.
1: Right.
0: Goodbye.
1: Hey, Curly, how long are you going to stand outside your house? Go on in. Tell Alice what happened.
0: Frankie, I can't do it. I just haven't got the nerve to tell her what happened to the dress. There must be some way we can get out of
1: it. Hey, Curly, look, I got an idea. If she thought you were hurt in, say, a holdup, she'd be so worried about you, she'd forget about the dress.
0: Holdup? Sure. Yeah. I could tell her I got shot. I could put a bandage on my forehead.
1: Or you could put some ketchup on your chest.
3: Why don't you just put a bullet hole in his stomach?
0: Will you
2: you please?
1: Now, wait a minute, Curly. I think he's got something. A stomach wound would be convincing.
2: Yeah, I could also walk in kicking my head in front of me, but I ain't gonna do it.
3: What are the poor man's Martin and Lewis cooking up now?
2: We ain't Martin and Lewis.
3: You're telling me.
2: You beat it, kid. Remley, we gotta think of something that... Hey, wait a minute, I got an idea.
1: What?
2: I could rip off all of her dresses and tell her that a crank got in the house and... Hey, wait a minute, better yet, I could set fire to her bedroom and tell her that her dress got burned.
3: Mr. Harris, can I ask you just one question?
2: Oh, yeah. I suppose you want to know why I want to destroy my wife's clothes.
3: No, that ain't it.
2: Then what do you want to know?
3: How does it feel to have a wet rock for a brain?
2: No. Julius,
1: don't tell him, Curly. It's none of his business.
2: Now, wait. Why don't you go home, kid? What are you doing out this late anyway?
3: I'm making some last-minute Easter deliveries. I got some stuff for you, too. 2 dozen eggs, a pound of bacon, a loaf of raisin bread, and your Angora bed jacket.
1: He's starting to talk like us.
2: What do you mean?
1: Did you hear that crazy thing he just said?
2: What's crazy about my having a loaf of raisin bread? I like raisin bread. Where'd you get my bed jacket, kid?
3: The dry cleaner asked me to make some deliveries for him. Well, I better run along. I still got this dress.
2: Yeah, please, run along and you go.
3: I got this dress to deliver.
2: Wait a minute.
1: What
2: do you dress?
1: Say?
2: Dress. Hey, kid, what kind of a dress? Who's it belong to?
3: A big celebrity who lives in the next block.
2: That's it. Hey, Julius, kid, will you do me a favor and just let me borrow that dress for one day?
3: You want to borrow it?
2: Oh, I suppose you think it's strange that I want to borrow a dress.
3: No. Any guy who would wear an Angora bed jacket would wear any.
2: Now, wait a minute, kid. I'm in trouble. I've ruined Alice's Easter dress, and if I don't get her one to replace it, she'll kill me.
3: Oh, that would be dreadful. In that case, I'm going to help you. Here's the dress. Keep the bag on it so it don't get soiled.
2: Hey, thanks, kid. I'll never forget you for this. Come on, Remley. Hey, he's a good boy. Hey, Julius, this dress will fix everything.
3: Certainly will. Wiggly finds out that the dress his wife is going to wear in the Easter parade tomorrow was worn last night at the Legion Stadium by Gorgeous George.
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9: Down with
5: the Light Program. It's War, W-A-R, pronounced...
9: War.
5: Mr. Greenslade. That's the call. Charge! They must be fighting over this month's OBE allocations.
10: Oh, no, I haven't had mine yet, Captain.
5: Keep us on those four!
10: Hurry up, Jim. I'm on my way to buy a new motor car, Jim.
5: You would have just bought a new Rolls.
10: Ah, but it's facing the wrong way, Jim. It's facing the wrong way. Hello, motor car man. Hello. Hello, motor car man. Can you send me a catalog of motor cars facing the other way, please? Thank heavens that's done, Jim. Perhaps I can get some sleep now.
5: What's wrong? Aren't you sleeping?
10: No, I'm trying to give it up, Jim. You see, I keep hearing voices all the time.
11: Wake up, there's a speck of dust under the mud guard.
10: What? Take the car back, take the car, it's great. What? And my car is. All hands to the pump.
12: Wait a minute. Wait a minute.
10: Mr. Dubry, have this speck of dirt thrown to Rolls-Royce to be serviced.
11: I know, mate.
10: Just make a tape recording of that. Hello. Have this speck of dirt thrown to Rolls-Royce to be serviced. Yes, I'll just play that back now.
13: Hello. Have this speck of dirt flown to Rolls-Royce to be serviced.
10: Wonderful. Now I'll take a flashlight photograph of me saying it. Yes, F-16 will do. 6 feet, yes.
5: Hello, folks. It's sad, folks.
10: What is it that F-16...
5: For 10 years, he's been stricken with cars, cameras, and a touch of the old tape recorder.
10: 50.
5: I'll have to have him cured.
14: 50. Part two. Yes. A gentleman's rest home in Sussex.
15: Come on, nice doggy. Come out of that tree, doggy. Come on, doggy.
10: Wrong again, madman. Oh? I'm not a doggy. I'm a motor car. Mrs. Plummer, I'm a motor car. Do you hear?
15: Come out of that tree, Mrs. Plummer, the motor car.
5: Oh. Here, listen, all right? Come here. Listen.
10: What a thrill. You're a motor car, too.
15: Yeah, let's go for a drive together.
10: Oh. First they are. Can't go without petrol, Jim.
15: We know.
10: Now bend down and I'll start you up.
5: How are they getting on, Doctor?
16: Not very well, I fear. By purging, I've cured his tape recorders, but the cars are rather deep-rooted. That is why I've called in that great military MO, Dr. Jim Dropham. Moriarty. Temporarily confined to his body.
17: Hello, Nelly. The only way to cure him of cars is to make him believe he is a horse.
5: Why?
16: Why not?
5: Why not?
16: Why not?
17: Nick-nop-nick-nop.
16: Nick-nop-nick-do, nitty-nee-na.
5: Well, if you please like that, I agree. Pronounce.
18: Agree!
16: Bring him to this address.
5: Right. Peter!
15: Meow. Meow.
5: You're not a pussy.
15: I am. I know my rights.
18: Meow.
5: I'll soon fix you.
18: Meow.
5: Where's the vet?
15: What? No.
14: The scene, the outpatient department of a bombed car park.
5: All right. She can pull up here.
16: Welcome. Now, Mr. Sellers, just lay back on this consulting ground, would you? How are we today? Oh, are we? Well, Moriarty, roll up his sleeve. Now, this may hurt just a little. Yeah, that wasn't so bad after all.
5: Yes. But why did you do it to me?
16: Because I want you in my power. In 3 seconds, that injection will turn you into a chicken.
5: You didn't expect me to.
17: Quick, get him onto this perch.
5: Lay. I'll write to the fellow board about this. I'm no chicken.
16: You said it, Ned. Follow this chromium Max Gildray.

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0: next week's Goon Show starts in a more swept manner on a windy day. The master paces the floor.
1: Cambridge should never have beaten us. Crappy!
2: Sam.
1: Any message of consolation from the palace?
2: No, Sam, no.
1: He's a lot of good, isn't he? My life. There we were, dressed up like idiots, popping little buttons into a cup. And still no signs of a knighthood.
2: I know, sir, and I've had a man on the roof all day keeping a lookout.
1: Put another one in the cellar in case it comes by underground. I tell you, I should have been knighted.
2: Well, if you had been, I think you'd have been the sharpest knight of the year.
1: Gad, he's allergic to bullets. Up you get, Crotty.
2: You hurt
1: me, then. Yes, well, this doesn't really happen till next week. Huh. Now, place this picture of the Cambridge Tiddlywinks team on the mantelpiece.
2: Right.
1: Oh. That'll teach him a lesson.
2: Have you finished with me now, sir? Could you help me on with this gas mask and decontamination suit, sir?
1: What are you going to do?
2: Your laundry.
1: It's a lie, I tell you. I'm a most hygienic fella. I air my socks 3 times a day and I pay my rent, you understand?
2: Yes, but you're still the... wrong voice, yes.
3: You're still the... You're still the laughing stock of the tiddlywink world.
1: Who are you?
3: My card.
1: My fist.
3: Ow. Pronounced...
2: Ow!
1: State your business.
3: Immediately. First a mere formality. This is Count Jim Groin... Moriarty. Winner of the Perforated Vest Award for the Butler's Revenge Contest. And owner of a do-it-yourself marriage kit.
4: What a nice man he is, Neddy. Neddy, hello, nice Neddy. Nice, Neddy is nice.
3: Neddy, we have a plan for revenging your tiddlywink defeat. Yes, you are going to challenge Cambridge to a leaping contest.
1: Leaping? I'll start at a disadvantage. I'm the lowest man on earth.
3: No comment.
4: Don't worry, Ned. We have here 2 rocket-propelled boots.
3: Yes, by pressing a button, we can rocket you to 10,000 feet, Ned.
1: Gad! Then I'm bound to win. Bound to win. Yakamoto! Take a letter on the penguin. Men of Cambridge. The royal champions challenge you to a leaping contest. Signed, Ned. Let's have a bet. Now to try the rocket boots.
4: Hold tight. Go!
5: Meantime, in another part of next week's Goon Show, an illicit grouse shoot is taking place.
6: Oh, dear. Here comes a huge pheasant. Me guns. Got him.
7: Major, Major. This is a very strange bird. It's wearing boots and they are smoking.
6: I don't know how they can afford it.
7: Oh, he said oh.
6: All right. I speak the language. Wait a moment. I recognize the shape of that voice. Where's me own newspaper cutting? Here they are. Oh. It's Private Seagoon, late of the first heavy things. Oh, my dear. Just look at that terrible swelling in his wallet. I shall have to remove the pressure. 24, 25, 27, 28. There. Oh, poor fellow. Oh, where am I? Steady, lad, steady. You'll need nourishment. Here's the menu. Order freely. What do you recommend? Special today, just on the market. One second-hand army dinner, 12 shillings. How old is it? A young 43.
1: No, I'm sorry. I'm going steady with an Irish stew.
6: Oh, a broth of a girl. Dear. It was jokes like that that made me the toast of my mushline.
1: What's my mushline?
6: The back of a bus.
1: The
6: immortal lad.
1: Can't you leave the army?
6: Thank you. You look like a sporting hand.
1: Well then,
6: how would you like to buy half shares in my knees?
1: Your knees aren't worth anything.
6: Not now, then. But invest them while the market is cheap, lad. Because tomorrow, who knows, my knees might rule the world. Can't you see the financial times? Blood knocks knees up 4 points.
7: Major, look, a peasant. You fool, Major. I said peasant, not pheasant.
6: Oh, dear, Andre Marx.
1: Andre Marx, that old elf Marx is dead.
6: Everyone a genuine handwritten monkey.
4: Oh, come on, Eddie. Let's get back to the leaping factors now.
1: Wait. Listen, Moriarty. There's someone hiding inside you.
4: Ah, it might be a Cambridge spy.
1: Yes. Stay on.
4: Ah.
1: Anybody down there? I'd better go down and see.
4: And there you go.
1: So that's the end of breakfast. I'd better go further down.
6: Each quicker in the lift, mate.
1: Right.
6: Going down fourth floor, Adam's apple, tonsils, throat, and that wobbly bit at the back. What floor you on, mate?
1: Bottom.
6: Oh, bottom floor. Liver, giblets, and a dirty big lump of suet pudding.
1: Thank you. By the way, where's the nearest exit?
6: There.
1: Oh, an ear hole. And there's an eye looking in.
6: What's the matter? Don't you trust us, mate?
1: Yeah, so. Moriarty, your filthy swine. Stop drinking tea up there. Now, folks, while I'm drying my teeth, here's the whole coming of the Ellington Quartet.
7: Oh, I'll get in for that, God blimey.

0: I'll be putting it here, sir. Mr. Banerjee, I'll put it here. Understand?
1: All right. You are putting it there.
0: You are understanding.
1: But you first, you better get permission of this gentleman.
0: Pardon me, sir. You are living in this house.
1: Yes.
0: We are going to put a lamppost here now.
1: I'm not moving from here until you take that blasted concrete lump away.
2: Oh, good.
3: That was the nature of bravado, sir. However, next week's goon show we come to is part two, spelt T-W-O and pronounced...
1: Oh!
3: Unbeknown to Neddy, Bloodnock has revealed the secret of the rocket boot to the Cambridge leaping team.
4: Thank you, gentlemen, thank you. As an old light blue, I thought it my duty to tell you all.
5: I say, Eagle's an absolute bounder.
4: Don't be an 11-plus fool. Take your medicine like a Neolithic man, sir.
5: Never. I'll take to the hills of Wales. Farewell.
6: And so began the legend of F. Seagoon. Outlaw. For months, the dreaded cry rang out.
5: Hands up, your tiddly wings for your life.
7: Get behind me, me. Now, sir, one step nearer, and I'll brandish this shopping list at you.
5: Very well. I'll have you both searched from top to bottom.
8: Me first.
1: Oh, don't get it started, dear. It's only me. No tiddlies on her, dear. Or him. Makes you want to spit, doesn't it?
7: Can we go free?
5: If you're in the woods, yes. Now then, this is the plan. Tonight we attack Trinity College, Cambridge.
7: Good night, dear sir.
5: Good morning.
7: Good night.
5: Morning. Good night. Tonight, we attack Trinity College, Cambridge, the

0: safe.
1: No, I will not do it. Suddenly see studio audience. Hello, everybody. And if you're listening at home, hello, Eileen Briggs. I told you I was on the wireless, didn't I?
0: What are you doing?
1: I'm talking to my bird at home.
0: You dirty little devil.
2: What's going on here?
0: Nothing.
2: Oh, I'll clear off this.
0: Ariel, come back here. What? Swallow this bullet.
2: What?
0: And keep this child covered.
2: Okay.
0: I'll go and destroy the Cambridge Tiddlywinks.
2: Oh. Don't move. This blanket's loaded.
1: There. How sad are you, Andeneka?
2: Blood Mandalore champion, Troy.
1: Ah.
2: Yeah.
1: What?
2: I went to Buckingham Palace.
1: Huh. What happened?
2: I got thrown out.
1: There's still romance left in England, you know. Is that a royal lump what you got on your neck then?
2: Yeah.
1: Oh. Lumps like that are hard to get.
2: Not if you're trying to break into the palace, it ain't.
1: Can I be the man at least no one touches it for you?
2: Yeah, they made a record of this lump. Listen, I'll play it for you.
1: Oh! Oh, what a lovely thing to pass on to your children.
3: Meantime, Neddy is about to destroy Cambridge's secret hoard of tiddlywinks.
1: Ah!
0: See how this safe opened? Got it. Now!
4: Hands up, Nanny Seagull! Hands up, Nanny Seagull! Yes!
0: He's the captain of the Cambridge Tiddlywinks team!
4: We've been waiting in the safe for you, Jim. Spelled J-I-M. Pronounced...
5: You've been a cab, Seagull.
6: John Snag! The
5: umpire! Your conduct to the Royal Champion has been disgraceful. I must ask you formally to hand back your tiddler.
6: Oh, shame. Oh, so shame.
5: I have here a royal proclamation that you be taken to the tower and incarcerated. 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

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Script by Spike Milligan, announcer Wally Speedslade, the program produced by Charles Chilton.

0: puzzling you, Ethelbert?
1: One of those quizzes. And it says here, what are these men famous for? Sidney Porter, Samuel Clemens, Charles Dodgson.
0: Well, they're all great authors.
1: Well, how come I never heard of them?
0: Well, you would if they printed their pen names. They're O. Henry, Mark Twain, and Lewis Carroll.
1: Well, I'll be. Those names are famous. Everybody knows them.
2: Mm-hmm. Like everybody knows Anchor Hawking, the most famous name in glass.

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1: Well, hello. Come right in. Oh, George, we've got company, and they're all in uniform.
2: This is Bill Goodwin, inviting all you servicemen and women to enjoy another pleasant visit with George Burns and Gracie Allen, our tenor Jimmy Cash, and Felix Mills and his orchestra. And now, meet the people who live in the Burns house, George and Gracie.
1: Sit down, George. Mrs. Regan will have breakfast ready in a minute.
2: Swell.
1: Wasn't it wonderful of Mother to send it to us? She was with our family for 20 years, you know.
3: Yeah, I know.
1: And her husband took every cent

0: she made. If I were a man, I might stoop to lots of things, but may lightning strike me if I'd ever take money from a woman.
1: Yeah, me too. What's the weather forecast?
0: Clear.
1: Yeah, me too.
0: Isn't Mrs. Regan a wonderful cook? She makes such delicious Irish dishes.
1: Mm. But I'm getting a little tired of chowder all the time.
0: Well, George, I thought you liked chowder.
1: I do, but not in the morning with my Wheaties.
0: Well, I spoke to her about that, dear. There'll be no more Wheaties than chowder.
1: Good.
0: This morning she's going to serve you grape nuts and chowder.
1: Well, that's better, yes.
2: Well, good morning, folks. Are you ready for your breakfast? Well, of course you are. Everybody's ready for breakfast at this hour of the morning. And I know you folks are no different than anybody else. You aren't, are you? No.
1: No, but, Mrs. Regan, this morning I want my breakfast without chowder.
2: You mean you don't like my chowder?
0: Oh, don't pay any attention to him, Mrs. Regan. You make the most delicious chowder in the world.
2: Oh, it isn't that good.
0: Yes, it is, Mrs. Regan.
2: I'll go on with you.
0: Really?
2: I don't believe it.
0: Well, now that I think of it, Father didn't care much for it.
2: Your father didn't like any liquid that he couldn't blow the foam off of.
1: How about breakfast, Mrs. Regan, without chowder?
2: All right. Oh, Gracie, darling, remember how Joe Muldoon used to love my chowder?
1: Joe Muldoon?
0: Oh, one of my old boyfriends, George. He wanted to marry me.
2: Yes, and wouldn't I like to be cooking chowder for him this morning? Oh, well, to the will of the world, what's done is done. I'll get your breakfast.
1: Gracie, who is this Joe Muldoon?
0: Oh, I hardly remember him. The moment you came into my life, I simply forgot all my old boyfriends.
1: Including Joe?
0: Yeah, I don't remember a thing about him. He was 6'2" tall and had a 48 chest. Dimple in his chin and a freckle on the left side of his nose, and he wore a size 7 hat and a size 38 suit. I hardly remember.
1: Oh, yes, hardly.
0: Yeah. That wasn't Joe. That was Ernie Martin. Joe was...
1: Never mind.
2: Well, here's your coffee, folks. There's nothing like starting off the day with a good cup of coffee. Don't you feel that way about it? You do, don't you? Yes.
1: Yes.
0: Mrs. Regan, I was just telling George about Joe.
2: Ah, wasn't he the clever lad? He was so handy. Do you remember the time he fixed your mother's vacuum cleaner?
0: Oh, yes. I remember once our vacuum cleaner was broken and George tried to fix it.
2: And what happened?
0: Well, he put the motor in backwards and instead of drawing in dirt, it blew off his pants.
2: Did he know?
1: Okay, all right. You can stop it. I'm not interested in hearing what a handyman Joe Muldoon was.
2: Oh, Mr. Byrne, don't take on like that. Sure, you've no need to worry, and no cause to be jealous of Gracie. There was just the one man who ever meant anything to her.
1: Oh, really?
2: Yes, and Joe is married now and has children. So there's no need to worry.
1: I'm going upstairs.
0: Oh, Mrs. Regan, I think we've hurt his feelings. That sweet man, I wouldn't harm a hair on his chest if he ever grows one.
2: You really love the little Lugan, don't you?
0: No, I wouldn't trade him for any of my old boyfriends. Just name one of them who was more handsome or more intelligent than my George.
2: Danny O'Shea, Jimmy Carter, Matthew Scanlon, Willie Ahern, Johnny Keogh.
0: I said name one. Oh, I'll get it, Mrs. Regan. You finish in the kitchen. Hello, Bill.
3: Well, hiya, Gracie. Where's the little man?
0: Oh, I think he's upstairs pouting. Bill, I'm afraid I stepped on his toes.
3: Well, Gracie, with those feet of his, how can you help it?
0: Oh, no, Bill. I think I offended him without meaning to. You know George. He might do something foolish.
3: Well, you mean...
0: Yeah, something desperate.
3: Hello.
0: Only something around the house that needed fixing. Oh, I know. I'll loosen that bolt that holds the sink up. Mrs. Regan.
2: What is it, Gracie?
0: I think I know how to snap George out of the mood he's in. Hand me the wrench.
2: Gracie, darling.
4: You're not going to lower the broom on him, are you?
0: Oh, no, no. I'm just going to loosen this big bolt under the kitchen sink. There. Oh, George, come here, darling. Now, I'll ask George to fix it, and if you think he's a handy man.
4: I see. And he won't be jealous of Joe Muldoon.
0: Well, he shouldn't be. Joe's a professional plumber.
1: Call me, Gracie?
0: Oh, yes, darling. There's something wrong with the kitchen sink. Would you mind fixing it?
1: I thought I wasn't good at that sort of thing.
0: Oh, George, I was kidding. You're very clever.
1: Well...
0: Here, take this wrench.
1: Well...
0: Oh, you're so clever. How did you know which end of the wrench to hold?
1: I know a little about it.
0: Oh, I think it's that big bolt, George. The one that looks a little loose.
1: Oh, you mean this one here?
0: Oh, you're so clever, darling. You knew which bolt it was, even if that after I stopped pointing at it.
1: Well, I think all I have to do is give this bolt a little twist.
0: Oh, I just don't know what you're talking about when you use those mechanical terms.
1: Step back, Gracie, while I tighten it.
0: But, George, don't you think you ought to turn it to the right?
1: Gracie, are you
0: going
1: to tell me how to fix this thing?
0: Oh, no, dear, no.
1: I'll just give it one more turn.
0: But, George...
1: There. See, it's all fixed.
0: I see.
5: Here's a lovely song. We predict you'll be hearing it a lot. Jimmy Cash sings for the first time on the air pretty soon.

0: Why, George, you're getting that sink fixed just fine.
1: Yeah. Say, Gracie, how'd you get rid of all that water that flooded the floor?
0: I let it run down the heat pipe into the furnace.
1: Oh, murder. That might ruin it.
0: No, it won't. And besides, what's a furnace in California? You can only use it 10 months out of the year.
1: Well, I got the connections made. Now to lift the sink into place. Up she goes.
0: Darling, I'm afraid you'll hurt yourself. This old sink is so heavy.
1: Ah, it's nothing. Up just a little higher.
0: But suppose it slips out of my hands and hits your toes.
1: I got the bolt in. Now you can let go of it.
0: George, I think you've got the water pipes connected to the gas stove and the gas pipes to the sink.
1: Oh, don't be silly. Turn on that faucet. Now turn on the gas.
0: Oh, well, leave it that way, honey. When you want to take a nice hot shower, just crawl in the oven.
1: Hand me the wrench.
0: Of course, Mrs. Regan might be a little surprised when she turns on the faucet to wash vegetables. So that would be the first time anyone ever gave radishes gas.
1: Hand me the wrench. I'll just loosen this connection.
0: But, George, if you loosen that, won't the sink fall again?
1: Honey, are you going to tell me how to work? Stand back. Here, let me turn it off.
0: Well, George, maybe I'd better call a plumber.
1: No, sir. If Joe can fix things, I can fix things.
0: Oh, dear, don't be jealous of Joe. Just remember there are lots of things that you can do that he can't do.
1: Really?
0: Certainly. For example, you can... Well, anyway, don't be jealous.
1: Hand me the wrench.
0: Excuse me, dear. There's someone at the door.
2: Good morning, Mrs. Burns.
0: Good morning, Mr. Postman. How are you today?
2: Tip-top, Mrs. Burns. Simply magnificent. When I fill my lungs in this fresh air, just makes me want to cry out with ecstasy.
0: Well, go right ahead.
2: Thank you.
0: Well, what makes you feel so frisky this morning?
2: There's a nip in the air. No, I mean the air. What's that?
0: Oh, that's my husband trying to prove that he's a handyman around the house.
2: Well, what for?
0: Oh, well, it's a long story. You see, he's used to working with his head instead of his hands.
2: His head has a nice ring to it.
0: Say, Mr. Postman, you know how to fix a kitchen sink.
2: Oh, sure.
0: Well, look, would you do this for me? Go in there and fix it for him, but don't let him know that I sent you. And then he'll call me in and tell me he fixed it and everything will be fine.
2: Certainly, Mrs. Burns.
0: Oh, thank you. It's pretty heavy. Do you think you can handle it?
2: Oh, I'm as strong as an ox. I can lift it with one little jerk.
0: Well, he'll be glad to help you, but don't call him now. Just one thing, Mr. Postman. Leave one little bolt loose so he can tighten that in front of me. We wanted to look convincing.
2: All right, Mrs. Berry.
1: Oh, Gracie.
0: Yes, dear?
1: Well, she's all fixed.
0: Oh, George, you're just the cleverest man I ever married.
1: It was nothing. I just have to tighten this one bolt here.
0: George, shouldn't it turn the other way?
1: Honey, are you going to tell me how to fix the sink? One more turn. I got to get a larger wrench.
0: Oh, there's someone at the door. Now, wait till I get back, or you may turn it wrong again.
1: Look, I can't make the same mistake 3 times. My IQ hasn't dropped that low.
0: Hi, dear.
3: Hi, Gracie.
0: Oh, hello, Bill. Come in.
3: What was that?
0: George just dropped his IQ.
3: The
4: That's a pretty heavy IQ the little man has got.
0: Well, he's trying to repair the sink.
4: How come?
0: Jealousy. I bragged about an old boyfriend of mine, a plumber, being handy at fixing things. Well, that roused the little green-eyed monster.
4: Well, it sounds like the little monster needs help. I'll go out and give him a hand.
0: Oh, would you, Bill? And don't let on that I know you're helping. I want him to have the credit.
4: Gracie, you know, you sure pamper that clumsy little man.
0: Well, George is a brain worker. He has a broad mind. You see, Bill, you develop whatever you work with. The farmer uses his hands, so he's broad hands. Postman is on his feet all day, so he has broad feet. George sits at the desk all day. That didn't come out right, did it?
4: It did for my dough. Well, I'll go out and fix the sink for George.
0: Oh, thanks, Joe. And, oh, I'll leave just one little thing for him to fix so he can show off in front of me.
4: Okay, Gracie.
5: Oh, Gracie.
0: Yes,
5: Gracie.
0: She's
5: all fixed, Gracie.
0: Oh, Giorgio, wonderful. My mother used to call you that dope who can't fix things. Oh, she'll have to change now.
5: Yeah.
0: We'll have to call you that dope who can fix things.
5: See, all I have to do is just tighten this bolt one turn.
0: Oh, let me do it, George.
5: Honey, I can do this with my eyes closed. Watch.
0: Well, I'll be darned. It didn't fall. Oh, you can open your eyes now, George.
4: Time now for Felix Mills, the orchestra, ever popular, for me and my gals.

0: Judge, don't you think we ought to call a plumber?
1: No, sir. I'm going to convince you that I can fix things just as good as Joe Muldoon.
0: Oh, I'm convinced. Why, when the radio was broken, you got it fixed with one finger.
1: I did?
0: Certainly. You got on the phone and dialed the repairman.
1: Well, it's finished.
0: Oh, sweetheart, haven't you got those pipes mixed up?
1: Of course not. Turn on the faucet.
0: All right, dear. There.
1: What happened?
0: The lights went on in the living room.
1: That's funny. I'll switch this pipe here. There you are. Now turn on the faucet.
0: All right. It's all right now, dear.
1: Good.
0: Lights went off again.
1: Well, I'll be done. Say, here's a loose wire. Maybe if I connect that, it'll straighten things out. There you are. Now turn on the faucet.
0: All right, dear.
1: What's that?
0: It's the phone ringing.
1: Well, answer it.
0: Hello.
1: Who is it, dear?
0: It's you, George. You're talking in the pipe.
1: Oh, fine. Hang up. Hey, what goes on in this house?
0: Why? What's the matter, Bill?
1: Well, I went to turn on the radio in the living room and Gabriel Heater squirted water all over me. And now, friends, here's Jimmy Cash. Tonight, Jimmy sings for you the popular favorite, Time Waits for No One.

0: Gracie, we just got to get a plumber before your man drowns us all entirely.
1: Oh, but Mrs. Regan, you can't get a plumber for love nor money these days.
0: Sure you can get Joe Muldoon.
1: Joe Muldoon? You mean he has a plumbing shop here in town now?
0: That he has, and you'd better get him quick.
1: Oh, dear, if I get Joe Muldoon, George will go storming out of the house. If I don't get him, he'll go floating out. I'll be right back. Pardon me, is this Joe Muldoon's plumbing shop?
2: Madam, please. This is the House of Muldoon, piping by appointment.
1: Well, I'd like to see Mr. Muldoon.
2: Have you made previous applications?
1: No, I'm an old friend. I just dropped in.
2: Madam, you are refreshing. Perhaps I can get you on the waiting list. Name, please.
1: Mrs. George Frank, but if you'll just...
2: How many bathtubs have you in your home?
1: We have two.
2: Good, we like to keep out the riffraff. Now tell me, what's wrong with your tub?
1: Well, he just can't fix the sink.
2: And what is the nature of our sink trouble?
1: Well, I don't know exactly. It just came apart in my husband's hands and squirted.
2: Can we diagnose that as severe faucet prolapse?
1: Well, I guess we can if we want to.
2: And we do want to, don't we?
3: Those statements ready, Mr. Gibney.
2: They're not quite, Mr. Baldwin.
1: Oh, Joe, it's me, Gracie Allen.
3: Well, bless my heart, so it is. Come into my office.
1: Oh, thank you, Joe.
3: Well, what brings you here, Gracie?
1: My husband. He's a wonderful man, but so clumsy.
3: He is?
1: Oh, all thumbs. We almost didn't get married because of it. When the justice of the peace asked him for the $2, he could hardly get my pocketbook open to pay him.
3: Well, what can I do?
1: Well, come over to my house and fix my sink.
3: Okay, but I've got an emergency call first. Some jerk has got his sink torn up, and he wants it fixed before his wife gets home.
1: Well, I'll leave my address with the man outside, and you come over as soon as you can.
3: Okay, Gracie. All right, buddy, your sink's fixed.
4: Gee, I'm glad Goodwin sent you over. What do I owe you?
3: I'll be fair about it. How much money you got in your wallet?
4: About $15.
3: I'll hold it while you go for more.
4: See here. Have you...
1: George, where are you?
4: Oh, it's my wife. Don't ask questions. When she comes in, tell her you're the milkman.
5: In the kitchen, dear.
3: Milkman?
4: That's right. I want my wife to think I fix the sink.
1: Well, how are you getting along with...
3: Well, I'll be
5: darned. This is the milkman, dear. He's been watching me fix the sink. Nice job, huh?
3: Well, so this is...
1: Well, goodbye, Mr. Milkman. You can leave an extra gallon of whipping cream tomorrow.
3: Hey, wait a minute.
1: And I want a dozen pounds of butter. Goodbye, Mr. Milkman.
3: Hey, wait!
1: Make it 2 dozen. Goodbye.
4: Well, honey, the sink is as good as new. Stuff like that is a cinch for me.
1: Well, of course it is, sweetheart.
4: What do you need with a plumber when you've got me around?
1: Yes.
4: I'll bet I'm twice as handy as that guy Joe you're always bragging about.
1: Ah, you're cute.
6: The romantic ballad is back in favor. Sweet and lovely.

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0: Oh, there you are, Costello. What's all the excitement?
1: Oh, the excitement. I was just out shopping, Abbott,
0: yes.
1: And I bought a beautiful Valentine. You know, next Monday is Street Valentine's Day.
0: What day?
1: Street Valentine's Day. Here it is, right on the card. See it?
0: What?
1: S-T, Street.
0: Oh, no, you dummy. That's St. Valentine. S-T means saint. Who are you sending it to?
1: Oh, to Miss Carol Lou, 156 South Main Saint.
0: South Main Saint?
1: Yeah, that's where my girl lives.
0: What do you mean?
1: On South Main Saint.
0: What are you talking about?
1: S-T.
0: Oh, that S-T means street.
1: You said it was Saint. Now make up your mind.
0: Look, when it's an address, it's street. Now read it again.
1: Miss Carol Lou, 156 South Main Street.
0: Now that's better.
1: Street Louis, Missouri.
0: No. Just a minute, Costello. That's St. Louis, Missouri.
1: Yeah, but that's an address.
0: Yes, but this time it's Saint.
1: Well, make up your mind. Sometimes it's street and sometimes it's Saint. When is it is and when is it ain't?
0: Costello, let me clear this up for you. You live on a street, don't you?
1: Yeah. No, I live on a doctor.
0: You live on a doctor?
1: Yeah, I live on a doctor. Here's my address on the card. Lou Costello, 139 Beverly Doctor.
0: Let me see that.
1: Go ahead, you read the card.
0: D-R. That isn't doctor, that's drive. Drive, you dummy, drive.
1: What, on an A card?
0: Oh. What's all the argument here, bud?
2: Oh, it's Ken Niles.
0: Costello is just showing me a Valentine.
2: Oh, now, that's a coincidence. I have a Valentine for Costello, too. Listen to this. Dear Lou, roses are red, violets are pink. I saw your picture last night, and you certainly do.
1: All right, quiet, Niles, or I'll bore a hole in your head and let the sap run out.
2: Yes, and you're the bore who can do it. Oh, dear, I'm as hot as a hot dog tonight.
1: And just as full of baloney, too.
0: Costello, why do you always fight with Niles?
2: That's right, Costello. You should be glad you've got me. I could be a lift on any program.
1: Then how come you're a jerk on this one?
0: Oh, quiet, Costello. By the way, Ken, where's your wife?
2: Oh, I left her at home. She's writing a play to do on the program tonight.
1: She's writing a play? What does she know about plays?
2: Why, I'll have you know that my beautiful wife spent years in stock.
1: Didn't the other cattle object?
3: I heard that remark, you B-19 with a nose.
1: I said it so you'd hear it. Now, Mrs. Niles, I knew you'd be here today. I read it in the newspapers.
3: The newspapers?
1: Yes, the weather report said big wind coming. That's a lovely jacket you have on.
0: All right, never mind
1: Looks
0: that.
1: Looks like sea biscuits.
0: All right, never mind that, Costello, please. Mrs. Niles. Ken tells us that you are working on a play for us tonight, for our program. Now, I didn't know that you had literary inclinations.
3: Oh, indeed, yes. I'm always reading. You'll always find me with my nose in a book.
1: How can you read it from way out there?
0: Now.
3: Oh, I just adore the old writers, Dickens' works and Thackeray's and Byron's and, of course, Keats. Oh, don't you just love Keats?
1: Oh, yes, I love Keats. I love all kinds of Keats. Big Keats, little Keats. Hello, little Keaty.
0: Oh, quit interrupting, Costello. Tell me, Mrs. Niles, what is your play about?
3: Oh, it's a thrilling adaptation of that famous story, Robinson Crusoe. And what a great part for me. Oh, I play the voodoo queen of the island. I am beautiful, breathtaking, luscious, and exotic.
1: Where can you buy that much makeup?
3: Oh, I'm not going to stand here and be insulted. Here, Mr. Abbott, is a copy of the play. I'll be back later.
1: Oh, that's fine. Now, Abbott, I'm getting sick and tired of this. Everybody wants to be in a play. The next thing you know, even Boxworth Twink, our sound man, he'll want some kind of a part.
4: And why shouldn't I want a part, Mr. Costello? I'm human, ain't I?
1: What a spot for an ad-lib.
0: Now, just a minute, Boxford. What could you do in the play?
4: Oh, what could any sound man do? I could give you sounds. The sound of a cat licking its chin. The sound of a grape scratching its skin. The sound of a mosquito making its... The sound of a seltzer making its... These sounds I can give you, I, Botsford Twink. And if you don't use me, your program will... Your program will suffer.
1: Oh, boy, I thought he was going to say S-T-I-N-K.
0: Hey, Costello.
1: What's the matter? Did I spell it wrong?
0: Oh, get out of here.
1: Hey, what do you give me here?
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2: Camel cigarettes. 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Freddie Rich plays the lovely David Rose composition, Holiday for Strings.

0: Well, Costello, have you read the play that Mrs. Niles left here?
1: I'm reading it now, Abbott.
0: But wait a minute. You're reading it upside down. You think it's easy?
1: Now, Abbott, I decided to play the leading part, Robinson Crusoe.
0: You're going to play the lead? Well, isn't there a part in it for me?
1: There certainly is. In the second act, you go away to forget.
0: Well, don't I do anything in the first act?
1: That's what you go away to forget.
2: Oh, Mr. Costello, have you found a place for me to do my sound effects?
1: Oh, Potts, but what sound effects can you do?
2: Lots of them, Mr. Costello. Did you ever hear a mountain calling to its son?
1: A mountain calling to its son? Of course not.
2: I'll show you. A mountain calling to its son.
3: Hey, Cliff!
4: Hey, you know, that's good.
1: That's just a bluff.
2: Well, here's another one. A mother flower calling to a baby flower. Hiya, bud. And did you ever hear a snake asking for chewing gum?
0: How does it go?
1: Wiggly, wiggly, wiggly, wiggly, wiggly.
0: Costello, Botsford is wonderful.
1: Now, what's so wonderful about that? I mean, I can do a sound that you never heard before.
0: Well, let's hear it.
1: Okay. A husband talking back to his wife. That's all.
0: Come on. Come on, Costello. Give Botsford a chance in the play.
1: Okay, Abbott. Now listen, Botsford. You can be in a play, but remember, don't make any sound effects till I give you the word and the sound and the cue.
2: Yes, Mr. Costello.
1: This is your chance to be a big shot.
2: Big shots, yes, sir.
1: That isn't a word. Wait for the play.
0: Come in.
5: Pardon me, is this the Abbott and Costello program?
1: What do you think it is?
5: I'm sorry, I just walked past a glue factory. I haven't noticed any change.
1: Yes. Who is this fresh guy?
0: Costello. It's that great actor, Charles Laughton.
1: Now, listen, Laughton, if you don't like my program, what are you doing here?
5: Well, in my next picture, I play the part of a moron, and I came over to see how they act.
1: So you're going to play the part of a moron, eh, Laughton?
5: Yeah, that's right.
1: That's what I call perfect casting. How do you like that, Fatso?
0: Costello, you can't call a man like Mr. Laughton Fatso.
1: Why not? What's the nickname for Charles? It's Chuck. What's a Chuck? That's a roast. And what's a roast? A roast is a fat piece of meat. Hiya, Fatso!
0: Now, cut that out, Costello.
1: Him with the overlapping hair?
0: Never mind that. Mr. Laughton is a polished gentleman.
1: He looks like he's shellacked.
5: See here, Costello, I've only seen you once before, for which I'm very thankful. However, in the event I permit such a catastrophe to occur again, I shall depart as a measure of self-discipline to a small tropical island. There I shall mount my head on a tripod and spend my declining years kicking myself in the face at regular 5-minute intervals.
1: Well, with your face, it would be an improvement.
0: There, Costello. None of that now. Say, by the way, Miss Laughton, how would you like to appear in our play tonight? We're going to do the big shipwreck scene from Robinson Crusoe.
5: Splendid. I love the water, the broad ocean. As a matter of fact, I spent the last week at Del Mar, where the turf meets the surf.
6: Hello?
7: Really? Really? You met at Del Mar with a turf, Mr. Surf? Really?
0: You heard him.
1: I heard him. I spent the day at Ocean Park, where the debris meets the sea.
0: Shut up, Costello, please. Charlie, as the play starts, we board the ship and go off in search of adventure.
1: Yes, I'm Robinson Crusoe, the captain, and I'm sailing my boat around the Horn.
2: Horn, yes, sir.
1: Hurry up! Hurry up! Let's get out of here, Buck! Now, Abbott!
0: All right, take it easy. All right, don't get excited.
1: He's gonna blow up the whole place.
0: Oh, never mind, take it easy.
1: Now, listen. Now, get away, Botsman. I'll let you have it.
0: All right, never mind.
1: Now, back to my acting. Mr. Laughton, we're in the middle of the ocean, and a big storm comes up. The boat begins to break up because it's only an old bark.
2: Bark? Yes, sir.
1: Get it! Barking.
2: Yes, Mr. Bones.
5: Go on with the play. What happens to the boat?
1: It sinks.
5: It sinks, so does the play.
0: Just a minute, Charlie. It's really a good script, and you have a fine part. You play Costello's man, Friday.
5: What? You're asking me to play second fiddle to this overstuffed porcupine? I'll have you gentlemen know that I was just offered a great dramatic program of my own.
1: You were you? What's the name of it? One Ham's Family?
5: Costello, do you expect to play the part of a captain when I come from a family of seafaring men? It was my great-great-grandfather, Sir Thomas, who sailed with Drake in 1588 and defeated the Spanish Armada. It was my great-uncle, Reginald, who stood at the side of Lord Nelson at the Battle of Trafalgar. And it was my cousin Archibald, bless his heart, nice fella, who plotted the course for the Admiral at the Battle of Jutland. That's why I like to plant my feet on the deck of a ship, to feel the rolling surf beneath me and the ocean spray upon my face. That's why I like the salt air. I love the salt air. I must have the salt air.
1: Okay, Lawton, right after the program, come on over to my house and I'll fan you with a herring.
5: Get out of here!
4: A lovely new ballad, I'll Be Around.

0: They wouldn't take the old gray mare in the army because she had flat feet. 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
0: 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They've got what it takes. Ladies and gentlemen, we present our play, The Adventures of Robinson Crusoe, starring the Abbott and Costello Seafood Cocktail Players. That little shrimp Costello plays Robinson Crusoe. That old crab Charles Lawton plays his man Friday. And Bud Abbott is just along for the halibut.
2: For the halibut.
3: Ah, come on, Niles. Huh? Announce the player, I'll belt you with a smelt.
0: As the scene opens, Robinson Costello and Bud Abbott are aboard ship in the midst of a terrific storm. And the ship is sinking.
3: Come on, Costello. We have to dive overboard. The ship is about to capsize.
4: Cap what?
3: Capsize, capsize. Don't you know what capsize is?
4: Yes, sir. Mine's 6 or 7 8.
3: Quiet. Come on. We'll have to swim for that island. Come on, jump in the water.
5: Ooh, ooh, Abbott! The water's cold.
3: All right.
5: Look at me. I'm turning blue and red and pink and purple. I'm freezing in technicolor.
3: Stop worrying and start swimming. We've got to make the
5: shore.
3: Hey, Abbott,
5: I feel something. A shark is biting my toe.
3: That can't be a shark. Sharks travel in school.
5: Then this one is playing hooky.
3: Look, listen, Costello. We'll float into shore. Here comes a big wave.
5: I'd rather wait for a little whack.
3: Here it comes, Costello. Come on, get ready.
4: Oh, boy.
3: Oh, boy.
4: Blow on my clothes and dry them, kid.
3: Yeah. Well, we made it all right. Now we've got to find out where we are. There's nothing on this island but dense tropical jungle.
5: Hey, Abbott, look up in that tree. It's a jet.
3: That's a monkey.
5: They sure fool you, don't they?
3: Hey, Costello, climb up that tree and see if there are any other signs of life around.
5: But the monkey might bite me.
3: Oh, just speak to him.
5: Okay. Hiya, little monkey.
6: Hiya, brother.
5: Ah, Niles, will you keep out of the play? Stay out of here.
3: Hey, quiet. I hear someone coming. Yes, it's over there. It's a native man. Speak to him, Costello.
4: Okay. Hello, native. My name, Robinson Costello. We, your friends. You welcome us to island?
7: Greetings, white man. My name, Friday. Welcome to this island, you all. Yowza, cheerio, pip, pip. All that sort of thing, yak, yak.
4: Hey, Lawton, what kind of dialect is that?
7: Me, native. Speak with a drool.
4: You mean drawl.
7: No, drool. Me, read Esquire.
3: Enough of this talk.
5: He's got funnier lines than me.
3: Now, wait a minute. Just a minute. Let's get together here. None of this kind of talk, Friday. We both need food and drink. What can you give us?
7: Me give you rubber. All my life, me eat the rubber and drink the sap from the rubber tree.
4: I'll bet you were a bouncing baby. I'll bet you were a bouncing baby.
3: You said that one.
4: Nobody hears me.
3: Just a moment, Friday. Do you really enjoy this diet of rubber?
7: Oh, yes, stranger. The rubber has a wonderful tang.
3: But how do you feel after you eat this rubber?
7: Oh, it makes me feel like a king. And you want to sing in the spring.
5: I hear Lawton overacting. You know, silence, you all.
7: I find you leave this island at once.
5: Come on.
7: It is growing dark. Night is falling.
1: Night falling, yes, sir.
5: You see, Abbott, you asked me to give Buster a ticket chance, didn't you? Now put him back in a cage. No more sound effects. If I hear one more peep out of you, Buster, I'll give you the bird.
1: Bird, yes, sir. Meadowlark. Nightingale. Robin.
5: Will you please get out of here?
6: Costello, let's get back to the play. Remember, the play is the thing.
7: Who called this thing a play?
6: Now, look, Friday. You started to warn us about this island.
5: Don't pay any attention to this guy, Abbott. I know every island around here like a book. I've even been to the BVD Island.
6: The BVD Island?
5: Yes, the West Undies.
6: Undies.
5: That's when I was working in short.
6: Costello.
5: Yes, sir.
6: Will you keep out of this and let me talk? Now, tell me, Friday. Do you think we're really in danger?
7: There's no escape for us. Listen. Why, even now you can hear the drums of doom.
8: Doom, doom, doom. Doom, doom, doom. Yak, chili, bum, bum. Doom, doom.
5: Listen to those jive drums, Abbott. What does it mean?
7: It means that the Voodoo Queen is about to make a human sacrifice. The sacrificial fires are already burning.
9: Oh, help!
6: What's the matter?
9: Oh, it's awful. First they put me in a big pot, and then they take me out of the pot. Then they put me back in the pot, and then they take me out of the pot.
6: Wait a minute. Who are you?
9: Oh, just a little poker chip.
5: Come on, Niall. Stop making an ace of yourself.
6: Never mind him, Costello. Come quickly. We must run for our lives.
5: Yes. Before the audience comes up the stage and gets us. I am moving while reading script.
7: No!
5: No one is going to get a pot shot at me.
7: Do not move or you will die. Look, the Voodoo Queen approaches with her three sacred guards. I will speak to the guards. Greetings.
10: Greetings.
11: Greetings.
10: Greetings.
5: Sounds like my draft board.
10: Silence, white man. The Queen is about to speak.
11: Greetings, Friday.
7: Greetings, Saturday.
5: Saturday?
7: Yes, I'm Friday and she's Saturday.
5: Who are these three guys? Sunday, Monday, and all world.
6: Costello. Be careful what you say, Costello.
7: Yes, and do not allow your eyes to stray from the Queen's face.
11: That is right. You must face me or face death.
5: I'd rather face death.
11: Oh, you fool. Do you not realize that beauty is only skin deep?
5: Well, go skin yourself and come back.
11: Oh, light-hearted up. These men must die.
7: But, Your Majesty, Costello did not mean it.
5: No?
7: Costello just said it for a lark.
1: Lark? Yes, sir, lark. Sparrow. Nightingale.
5: Oh, come on. Come on, will you get out of here? Will you, Boxman?
11: Come, God. Throw these men into the sacrificial fire.
7: Quick, we've only one chance. Down on your knees. We must plead for our lives. Ask her for mercy.
6: Come on, Costello. We must ask for mercy.
8: Mercy. Mercy. Mercy. Mercy. Mercy. Mercy. Mercy. Mercy. Mercy. Mercy. Mercy. Mercy. Mercy. Mercy. Mercy. Mercy. Mercy. Mercy. Mercy. Mercy. Mercy. Mercy. Mercy. Mercy. Mercy. Mercy. Mercy. Mercy. Mercy. Mercy. Mercy. Mercy. Mercy. Mercy. Mercy. Mercy. Mercy. Mercy. Mercy. Mercy. Mercy. Mercy. Mercy. Mercy. Mercy. Mercy. Mercy. Mercy. Mercy. Mercy. Mercy. Mercy. Mercy. Mercy. Mercy. Mercy. Mercy. Mercy. Mercy. Mercy. Mercy. Mercy. Mercy. Mercy. Mercy. Mercy. Mercy. Mercy. Mercy. Mercy. Mercy. Mercy. Mercy. Mercy. Mercy. Mercy. Mercy. Mercy. Mercy

0: 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And now here's Abbott and Costello.
1: Thanks, Ken. Well, Costello, let's go home and get ready for next Thursday's program.
2: Oh, Abbott, who's going to be our guest star?
1: Oh, that beautiful Paramount star, Dorothy L'Amour.
2: Woo! Dorothy L'Amour?
1: Mm-hmm.
2: Abbott, is she going to be wearing her sarong?
1: No, yes, yes. Yes. Yes, I guess she'll wear her sarong.
2: Gee, what a quiet program we're going to have.
1: What do you mean? What do you mean quiet?
2: Everybody will be waiting for a pin to drop.
1: Oh, get out of here. Good night, folks. Good night, neighbors.
2: Good night, everybody. Good night, Mom.
0: Be sure and tune in next week for another great Abbott and Costello show with our special guest, Miss Dorothy L'Amour. Charles Laughton appeared tonight through the courtesy of Metro-Goldwyn-Mayer, producers of Madame Curie. And remember, Camel cigarettes are packed to go around the world. Camels stay fresh, cool smoking and slow burning because they're packed to go around the world. This is Ken Niles wishing you a very pleasant good night from Hollywood.
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5: There's a fighting man watching you tonight. 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

0: Well, they say truth is stranger than fiction. But maybe you better hold on to your hats for this one. Our own Dennis Day has been offered a job on the staff of the Weaverville Daily Bugle and to write, of all things, the society column. Well, the news has spread like wildfire. Even now, the Bugle switchboard is swamped with calls from people wishing to verify the rumor and cancel their subscriptions. And how did it all happen? Well, that's what our young hero's girlfriend Mildred would like to know, too.
1: Oh, golly, Dennis, it's just marvelous. But why should these people give an important job like that to you?
2: Why?
1: Well, sure, they don't know anything about you.
2: I know, but for once, that isn't the correct explanation.
1: Well, what is then?
2: Well, for weeks now, I've been sending in little squibs for their gossip columns, hoping someday to land a job.
1: Squibs? What kind of squibs?
2: Oh, little items that would shock and fascinate people, like who saw which film starlet at what nightclub recently with which other film stars what?
1: And they printed that?
2: Sure, names make news, you know.
1: Yes, I can see that.
2: And then, of course, there's my smear campaign. Every columnist has to have one of those.
1: Smear campaign?
2: Sure. I say, watch this column for the name of a movie actress who's had only one husband.
1: And then you print her name?
2: Well, we will. We're waiting for one to turn up.
1: And it's items like that that got you the society editor's job?
2: Yep. The man who has the job is quitting, and they're going to let me try it for a while. And I know I can make good.
1: Oh, I do too, Dennis. Golly, you'll be mingling in high society. And just think what this job can mean for the two of us.
2: Well, Mildred, it's true that the society is high, but the salary is kind of slummy.
1: But surely they'll pay you more than Mr. Willoughby does.
2: Oh, sure. Nothing is that slummy.
1: Well, that's wonderful, then. And the prestige of it. You're going to be an important personage in this town.
2: Yeah.
1: People are going to recognize you at last.
2: Yeah.
1: And respect you.
2: Yeah.
1: Oh, certainly. Even my mother will respect you.
2: Oh, girl, come now. Let's not be flighty.
1: Dennis, think of the power you'll have over her. Mother'd do anything to get into a society column.
2: Gee, I never thought of that.
1: Of course. This is your chance to assert yourself, to stand up to her, to tell her off good.
2: Yeah, and have I got a few things to say to her. Boy, how I wish I could see her face when I do.
1: Well, why can't you?
2: I'm not that crazy. I'm going to write her a note.
1: No, you're not. You're going to do this in person.
2: In person? Mildred!
1: Dennis, I tell you, there's nothing to be afraid of. Mother must have heard about your new job by now, and I'll bet her attitude towards you has changed completely.
2: Well, are you sure? Gee, if you...
3: Dennis, you darling boy! Good morning! Good morning!
2: Yeah, looks like.
1: Good morning, Mother. Daddy.
4: Good morning, children. Dennis. Is it true about you that you're to become society editor of the Bugle?
2: Yep, I start Monday morning.
3: Oh, how wonderful. You'll be one of the most important men in Weaverville, Dennis.
2: You ain't just wiggling your plates, kiddo. Gonna be a few changes around here.
3: Changes, dear boy?
2: You heard me. You've been yelling and screaming at me and kicking me around long enough. I'm sick and tired of being treated like one of the family.
3: Why, Dennis.
2: From now on, I want heat in my room, see? And I want the sheets of my bed changed regularly.
3: I change them every week, Dennis.
2: I know you do, but from now on, put on clean ones.
3: Of course, son.
2: Just remember, I'm a society editor. I write what I like about anybody I please.
3: Yes, I know.
2: That reminds me, I think my shoes are a little muddy.
3: Oh, could I shine them for you, Dennis? Could I please?
2: You catch on quick. Hop to it, Pupsy.
3: Oh, this very moment. Come along, Herbert.
4: Take it easy. I'll go when I feel like it.
3: Herbert, may I remind you that while Dennis's status has changed, yours is still the same.
4: Coming, lover girl.
1: Dennis, you were wonderful. Didn't I tell you you could stand up to her and assert yourself?
2: Yeah, and she took it without a quiver. I think I broke her spirit.
1: I know. And some of the things you said.
2: Oh, that was nothing, my girl. Just wait till I start operating on Mr. Willoughby.
1: Your boss, too?
2: He's practically my ex-boss right now. This little ex-worm is going to turn all over him.
5: Well, it's about time, Dennis. Do you realize you're 10 minutes late?
6: Shut up!
5: What did you say?
6: You heard me, egghead.
5: Lunkhead.
2: That's right. For almost 2 years now, it's been Dennis, watch the soda fountain. Dennis, mop the floor. Dennis, do this. Dennis, do that. Work, work, work. 16 hours a day.
5: Now, look here.
2: The only difference between me and Uncle Tom was that he had a cabin.
5: Dennis, you listen to me.
2: Save it, Wendy. I just dropped in here to tell you that I'm through with this sweatshop. Mildred's outside waiting for me right now.
5: Well, that's fine with me. Now get out and take your silly telegram with you.
2: Telegram? What telegram?
5: Here, they phoned it in and I wrote it down.
2: Let's see. Please disregard our appointment. Present society editor not leaving at all. Have nothing else for you at the moment. Are you sure you got this right, sir?
5: Yes. I don't know what it means, but it was addressed to you.
2: It means I love you, Mr. Willoughby.
5: Huh?
2: Adore you, worship you. Can't live without you, not at the moment.
5: Oh. So now you want your job back, huh?
2: Well, I've always spoken of this store as my second home, Mr. Willoughby.
5: You just call it a sweatshop.
2: My home gets overheated now and then, too.
5: You also said a few things about me personally. Some very nasty things, Dennis.
2: Why, Mr. Willoughby, precious. I always speak of you in the most complimentary terms.
5: You compared my head to an egg. You call that a compliment?
2: Oh, yes, sir. Have you priced eggs recently?
5: I don't care to discuss it any further, Dennis.
2: But think of the way I've done my job here, Mr. Willoughby. You'll never get another boy like me.
5: That's true. I'd have to be awfully careless. I'll do what I can to help you find another job, but you're through here. Now go.
2: Yes, sir.
1: Well, Dennis, did you tell him where to get off?
2: Yeah.
1: Well, what's the matter?
2: I couldn't persuade him to get back on again.
1: What are you talking about?
2: Well, I got a wire from the paper. The society editor isn't quitting after all, so there's no job for me.
1: Oh, my gosh.
2: You said it. And how about your mother? After the way I talked to her, I have a feeling she isn't going to leave me with any...
1: Any what?
2: Feeling.
1: That darn society editor hadn't changed his mind about leaving, everything would have... Wait a minute.
2: Something?
1: Yes. Suppose he did quit. Suppose some big owner of a newspaper chain offered him a better job. He'd pack up and leave, wouldn't he?
2: Yeah. What's my name and how many papers do I publish?
1: Good boy. You're getting much quicker than you used to be.

0: Gee, look, he's got a private office. H. Austin Peterson, society editor. Do you really think he'll go for the story of me being a big publisher?
1: Well, he will if you're careful. Just keep your ears open, and if I think you might be making a mistake of some kind, I'll sort of clear my throat, okay?
0: Yeah, that's a swell idea.
1: Good. Now, remember, I'm your secretary. All right, let's go.
0: Okay.
2: Yes?
3: Mr. Peterson, I'm a man of few words. How would you like to work for me twice the salary you get here?
2: Why, who are you?
3: I'm a very wealthy newspaper publisher from Kansas City,
2: Kansas City? Well, imagine that. That's my hometown.
3: You're telling me, and I had the whole country to pick from, too.
2: Well, what do you know? So you're from Kansas City?
3: Yes. Kansas City, New Jersey, of course.
2: Oh, New Jersey. I don't believe I ever heard of that one.
3: Good. Well, as I say, Mr. I want you. You're a fine newspaper man, every inch of you.
2: Well, thank you, sir. I've tried to give my best for the fourth estate.
3: Good boy. Of course, I'm working on my fifth already. Oh, really? I thought I was going pretty good there. Well, anyway, there's my proposition, Mr. Peterson. You see, I know newspaper men. Start at the bottom myself in a newspaper office with $20 a week.
2: City desk?
3: No, as I recall, the newspaper owned it.
2: Is there something the matter with the young lady's throat?
3: My secretary? Oh, she just has a little cold.
2: Now, you'd better stop talking before she gets pneumonia.
1: Oh, Mr. Day's a little eccentric, like all geniuses, Mr. Peterson. But I assure you, he's a splendid newspaper publisher.
3: You bet. Take an editorial, Miss Anderson.
1: You mean now?
3: Sure. I got a great idea to build up circulation. We're going to lampoon some big public figure. Call up Winchell and the other boys and see who isn't taken.
2: I think this has gone far enough. All right, friend, what's the game?
3: Game? Why, there's no game.
1: Oh, it's no use, Dennis. He's on to us.
2: Dennis, eh? Dennis Day. I thought that name was familiar. You're the little man who was after my job.
0: Oh, no, sir. I just thought as long as you were quitting...
2: I didn't quit. They fired me. Only I don't stay fired very long. I know where too many bodies are buried in this town. That's how I make my living, friend, from people who don't want certain stories in the paper.
0: Gee, you mean you aren't wholesome?
2: So what? Now beat it, both of you. Oh,
1: but isn't there any way for Dennis to get some kind of a job on that paper? Maybe a reporter's job.
2: Let him do what I did. Come up with a scoop, an exclusive. They hired me to get the story I had.
0: Gee, there's only one way I could do that, Mildred. Go home and tell your mother I'm not going to be a society columnist. I can see the headline now.
1: What?
0: Day draws to a close.

We'll continue this rather harrowing day in the life of Dennis Day in just a moment. Meanwhile, here's Dennis to sing Don't You Love Me Anymore.

0: Well, it looks like our hero's newspaper job has gone a-glimmering, and so, beaten, he's made his sad way back to Willoughby's store to get his things, knowing full well as he steps through the back door that nothing newsworthy ever happens in Weaverville. Say, wait a minute. Who are these two suspicious-looking characters hanging around the front of the store?
1: Okay, Sam, I got the door right where I want it.
2: You sure you've seen this Willoughby go out now? These daylight hoists make me nervous.
1: There ain't a soul here, I tell you. You stay here and watch the door. I'll take care of the cash register.
3: Make it fast, Monk.
1: Take it easy. I'll have everything.
4: Oh, yes, sir. Can I help you?
1: Stand where you are, cousin.
4: Oh, are we related?
1: No, cousin, but you're about to treat me like one of the family anyway. Do you know what I got in my hand?
4: How could I? It's in your pocket. Hey, wait a minute. You just gave me a great idea. Suppose you had a gun in that pocket. Suppose you had come in here to rob this store. Of course, it's ridiculous.
1: Huh?
4: Oh, please don't be insulted.
1: Oh, contraire. I'm fascinated.
4: Look, would you do me a favor? A favor that means everything to me? I need a news story badly. Would you pretend to hold up this store?
1: Pretend to hold up the store?
4: Sure. Walk out with the safe and the cash register. Oh, I know what you're thinking, that my mind is beginning to wander.
5: Oh, who cares? It's fun following it.
4: Well, would you do it for me? Take the stuff up to your house or someplace for a day or two? My boss won't mind. He's promised to help me. And it'll make a marvelous story, don't you think so?
5: Oh, I just know I'm going to tell it to my kids.
1: Okay, pal, you got a deal.
4: Oh, bless you.
1: Sam, forget the door and come here. This kid wants we should take all the stuff out of this store and hide it in our house for him.
2: Monk, you promised me you wasn't going to touch the stuff while you was working.
1: Ah, this is on the level, Sam. That's what the kid wants us to do. It's a sort of a game.
4: That's right, sir.
2: Say, might be jolly good sport at that, huh? Let's play.
4: Well, you two grab the safe and carry it out to your car, and I'll take the cash register.
2: Right. Let's go with the safe, Monk.
1: Okay.
4: Follow me, boys.
2: Steady now.
1: There we go. Say, pal, you don't know any other places where we could play this game, huh?
4: No, I'm afraid not.
1: Ah, too bad. I was kind of hoping it was a trend.
4: Hey, wait a minute. A series of robberies. That would be even a bigger story. Oh, but you've sacrificed enough of your time already. I wouldn't dare ask any more.
1: Ah, go on, dare.
4: Well, if you'll be over at the Anderson House, 312 Elm Street, about 8, we'll clean that out, too.
2: Keep the silverware polished, pal. We'll be there. Come on, Monk.
4: Thanks a million, fellas. So long. Gee, what a story this will make. You see, Dennis, when you need a great idea, it comes right out of your own little head. You don't have
6: Dennis
4: to go...
6: Dennis, what are you doing here?
4: Oh, I just came back to get my things, Mr. Willoughby.
6: Do you know those two men who just drove off?
4: Oh, sure. They're very good friends of mine.
6: Oh. Oh, good. Shows you what imagination can do. They look to me just like the two crooks in the circular we got.
4: In this circular?
6: Yeah. You know, from the police. They're supposed to be in the town, sir. Dennis, what's the matter with you? Your face is turning blue.
4: Yes, sir. It may never be any other shade from now on.

0: Dennis.
1: Yeah.
2: Oh, my soul and body. What did Mr. Willoughby say when he found out?
1: Nothing. He just stood there cracking his knuckles.
2: Is that all?
1: It was enough. He was cracking them against my skull.
0: Oh, golly.
1: All the same, his indifference to me has ripened into hatred.
0: Darn it all. Why couldn't something like that happen to that blackmailing Austin Peterson instead of you? If he made a blunder like that, they'd fire him and... Say!
1: Wow, what an idea.
2: Huh? What is it?
1: How do I know? I don't explain him. I just see him coming.
0: It's this, Dan. If he turned in a fake story and got shown up, he'd be through.
2: Yes, I guess he would.
0: Right. Now, let's see. What kind of a story would a man like that be interested in? I've got it. Ever hear of a love nest?
1: You bet, it's a candy bar.
0: I'm talking about a secret rendezvous, a lover's hideaway.
1: Oh, that stuff.
0: Yes. Now listen, you get Mr. Peterson on the phone and tell him you're sorry for what you did to him this afternoon. And you want to make amends by tipping him off to a great...

0: say, if you're not on the level this time.
1: Of course I am. Here, you can see them through the window. See, she's holding hands with a Cuban boyfriend. Didn't I tell you?
0: Wait a minute. That's the dame who was with you this morning, your secretary.
1: I know, but in private life, she's my wife. Come on, I've been after that Latin gigolo of hers for a long time.
0: Hey, wait. Put away that gun.
1: Don't be silly. Let's go.
2: Aha! So, I've caught you two at last.
3: Oh, Dennis.
4: Caramba, it is your husband, Chiquita Cortez.

0: Gonzales. Now you must die.
1: Oh, no, no, Dennis.
2: Spare me, senor. Do not shoot me down like some low hot man.
0: This is it, Gonzales. Die. This is it, Gonzales. Die. This is it, Gonzales. Die. Gonzales, you shall die as you've lived, by the knife.
3: Whoever said vaudeville was dead?
0: Take that, Gonzales.
2: Oh.
1: Dennis, he's dying. What have you done?
0: Killed him, wouldn't you say?
3: You would, huh?
2: See, do you not see the blood on the shirt front?
3: Yes. I can even see the chopped olives and onions in it. Heinz's, isn't it?
0: No, it is. That's what makes Spanish blood so hot.
3: What kind of a chump you take me for, Day? This is... Hiya, pal.
4: Here we are, friend, right on a dot of eight.
0: Oh, my gosh, the two crooks.
3: Sure, you invited us to... Sam, he's got a gun.
1: Dennis, quick, point it at them.
0: Huh? Oh, yeah, all right, you two. Stick him out or stick him down. Stick him where you're supposed to stick him.
3: How do you like that, crap?
1: Hold them, Dennis. I'll call the police.
0: All right, keep him up, you.
3: Boy, you really pour it on, don't you, Day?
0: But this is no fake. These two are wanted by the police, and I've captured them single-handed.
3: Yeah, and when you get them downtown, I'll bet one of them turns out to be Judge Crater. Well, so long, kid.
0: Wait, Mr. Peterson. This is the biggest story you ever had. Gee whiz.
1: There'll be a prowl car here in 2 minutes. Well, where's Mr. Peterson?
0: He left without the story.
1: Wonderful. Now it's your story. I'll bet you can sell it for $100.
2: Yeah, and you'll be the biggest hero in town. Mr. Willoughby will give you your job back in a minute.
0: Gee, I lead an unpredictable life, huh?
3: Look, kid.
0: Now, don't you move either, you guys. I'll let you have it with this gun. Ooh, that's right. I forgot it isn't... Oops, what I nearly said.

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3: Out, dead tired. But I kept on walking through the mist. And suddenly I started hearing footsteps behind me. I turned around, and then I saw him. He was walking along slow, dragging his feet, walking as if he couldn't see. His face was all covered with blood. But I know who it was. It was Miller, the guy I killed.
4: Midnight, the witching hour when the night is darkest, our fears the strongest. Our strength at its lowest ebb. Midnight, when the graves gape open and death strikes. How? You'll learn the answer in just a minute, then. The dead come back.

0: And now, Murder at Midnight. Tales of mystery and terror by radio's masters of the macabre. Our story by William Morwood will threaten your sanity. Its title, The Dead Come Back.
1: About 1 o'clock in the morning, on a dark, deserted street, standing in the doorway of a gloomy brownstone house, a man with a wild expression on his face rings the bell desperately. There is no answer, and he rings again. Then...
2: Hey, Doc Padgett.
3: Why, yes.
2: The brain doc knows what goes on inside a guy's head?
3: Well, yes, I'm a psychiatrist.
2: I've got to talk to you.
3: It's very late. If you come back tomorrow during office hours...
2: Now, Doc, something's been happening to me. Something that's driving me nuts.
3: I'm sorry, but...
2: Get inside.
3: Be careful with that.
2: It won't go off till I pull a trigger. Let us sit down, Doc.
3: Very well.
2: And just to make sure we understand each other, I'll put this gun here on the desk. And my watch. We got just half an hour to get everything cleared up.
3: And then?
2: And then, I got a guy to kill.
3: Suppose we start at the beginning. Your name?
2: Lefty O'Connor.
3: O'Connor?
2: So you heard of me, huh?
3: I'm not sure, but the Tilson murder case.
2: That's right.
3: But as I remember
2: That's right. They decided I was nuts, put me away. But get this straight, Doc.
3: Yes?
2: I was never out of my head, and I ain't now.
3: I see.
2: Insanity was something that I cooked up to keep from burning. I played it up all right. Good enough to make monkeys out of the doctors and the jury. But when I got to the nut house, it was different. I didn't have to pretend no more. You know, Doc, some of them whacks act just the same as you and me. Yeah, I was getting along fine. Till 2 nights ago, I was called in to see the superintendent. He was a white-haired old guy, named Miller.
4: Sit down, Lefty. Cigarette?
2: Thanks, Mr. Miller.
4: Here you are.
2: What's that?
4: This? Just a music box. Plays when you open the lid.
2: That ain't just that. What are you trying to do to me?
4: Well, what do you mean, Lefty? I just offered you a...
2: That's the boss that kept talking about at the trial. The one old Mrs. Tilson kept her jewels in.
4: I'm afraid you're mistaken, Lefty.
2: In a pig's eye. I know what you're trying to do. But I don't remember nothing. Nothing, you hear?
4: Then why does this coon seem to disturb you, sir?
2: Never mind why. Turn it off.
4: Yes, of course. Take it easy, Lefty. I called you in here because I want to help you.
2: You're trying to trick me into admitting I knew what I was doing when I hit old lady.
4: Nothing of the kind.
2: Next, you'll be asking me where I hid the jewels. Don't you think I know that routine?
4: There's no routine here, Lefty.
2: You're a liar, Mr. Miller. You got me in here to give me the third degree to try to break me down all over again. Well, you won't do it. Better get it.
5: Lefty, put down that paperweight, so I...
2: I didn't have no idea of escaping when I hit him, Doc. I was just scared. I was scared of what would happen if he kept after me. When I found a gun in his desk drawer, I began making plans fast. I brought him around. I told him exactly what he had to do. We went out, got into his car, started for the gate. Okay, Miller. It's up to you now.
4: I understand.
2: Now remember, I'll be lying back here with this gun against your spine.
6: Evening, Mr. Miller.
4: Hello, George.
6: Going out kind of late, aren't you, sir?
4: Yes. Something unexpected came up.
6: You wouldn't be smuggling out anyone under that rug in Baxter, huh?
4: I might.
7: Yep, looks suspicious.
6: Just the right shape for a man. But I'll take a chance on you, sir.
8: Okay, Charlie. Open up for the super.
9: Okay. Open it up.
2: Turn the left fork here.
4: The Ganville Road. I was afraid of this, Lefty. Tilson Estate's up this way, isn't it?
2: You're too smart for your own good, Mr. Miller. You can turn off here.
4: There's no road.
2: In under the trees.
4: All right. What happens now? Do we walk the rest of the way?
2: One of us does. Get out. You're no use to me anymore.
5: Let you know. Put that gun away. You can't. You fool. You won't get rid of me this way. You
2: inside his car and started walking. I don't know how long I was at it. Maybe an hour when I hit the outskirts of town. The light was kind of funny. It was different from anything I'd ever seen. It was kind of yellow. Kind of yellow mixed with a mist that was curling up. Maybe I was tired, I don't know. But suddenly I began to hear footsteps behind me. I looked around, and then I saw him. He was walking on the other side of the road, blind. As if he couldn't see where he was going. His feet were kind of dragging along. His face was covered with blood. But through the blood, I could see that it was him. Miller. I don't know what happened then, Doc. I must have passed out. Because the next thing I knew, somebody... people, faces bending over me.
10: He's coming too, Tom.
11: Yeah. How are you feeling, chum?
2: Hey.
10: He's as white as if he'd seen a ghost.
2: Who are you?
10: I'm Ruth Mason. This is my brother, Tom.
11: We live right by. We heard you yell and came running out.
2: Did you see anyone else?
11: Why, no.
2: On the road?
11: No. You were lying right in the middle of the road till we pulled you off. What happened? The car hit you?
2: Yeah, I don't remember.
10: Well, take his arm. Help him up, Tom.
11: Okay, sure.
2: Here we go, Mo. The name is Sims. Johnny Sims.
11: Mm-hmm.
2: I'm all right.
11: You look kind of bushed tonight.
2: I've been walking all night. Out of a job, see? And broke.
10: Well, our house is right over there. You come on in and we'll...
2: Well, thanks. I gotta keep moving.
11: What's the rush if you're just looking for a job?
2: Well, Hey.
11: Cops coming this way.
10: Probably looking for that man that escaped from the state hospital.
11: That's right. They said that...
10: But, Johnny, what's the matter? You look as if you're going to faint again.
2: I guess I must be worse than I thought. Look, does that invite still hold?
10: Well, of course. Right this way.
2: No, thanks, Ruth. Couldn't manage another thing. Pull up.
10: Oh, well, then you lie right down on that sofa. That is, if Tom will get off with his paper.
12: Oh, sure, sure. I was just reading some more about that guy, Lefty O'Connor, that broke out of the asylum. Seems he forced the superintendent to drive him out in a car.
10: Please, Tom, let's not talk about it. It gives me the creeps to think of anyone like that being loose.
2: Maybe he ain't so bad.
10: He's a murderer, Johnny. A homicidal maniac.
2: How do you know? Maybe the super deserved killing.
11: The super?
2: Yeah.
11: But the paper doesn't say anything about the super being killed.
2: Well, Ruth said...
10: I meant the old lady, Mrs. Tilson.
2: Oh. Yeah, I guess I must have heard this. Maybe I just thought...
12: I'll try the radio. Maybe there's some late news on it. Well, you're probably right, Johnny. The super wouldn't stand a chance.
2: Sure. The way I figure...
10: What's the matter, Johnny?
2: Turn that off.
12: What?
2: I said turn it off! Why?
10: Johnny!
12: Hey, what gives?
2: Well, I'm sorry. I don't like radio.
10: Oh, it's all right, Johnny. We understand. Now, suppose we show you to your room and you take a good long sleep.
2: I must have slept like a dead man, Doc. It was dark when I woke up. There was nobody in the house. I switched on the lamp and looked at my watch a few minutes before midnight. Didn't have much time if I wanted to get the jewels and blow town before morning. So I started for the door, but before I reached it, it opened. And standing there, smiling, kind of sad-like, was Miller.
13: Hello, Lefty. Did you get the jewels?
2: You. It can't be you. You're dead.
13: I told you wouldn't get rid of me so easily.
2: What do you want with me?
13: Nothing, Lefty. Just what I wanted before, to help you.
2: You're lying. You still think you can break me, get me to confess, but I'll show you. I must have hit the lights, Doc, or maybe they were never on, because suddenly the room was all dark. I struck a match. I bent down to look at Miller, make sure that he was really dead this time. And, I ain't crazy, Doc. You gotta believe me. But the man lying face up on the floor was Tom Mason.
1: A dead man who came back. And now, a second victim, as the hands of the clock move inexorably to the witching hour. And yet another.
14: Murder!

0: And now, back to Murder at Midnight. Lefty O'Connor, sitting in a psychiatrist's office with a gun in front of him, trying to convince the doctor and himself that he is safe.
1: My hand was shaking so much that the match went out. It was Tom, all right. Tom Mason, dead. But it was better that way than what I thought, because it meant that Miller hadn't come back from the grave. I probably just imagined I heard him talking to me. I frisked Mason, I got the keys to his car, and went out. It was a little coupe parked in the driveway. I opened the door. I was just getting in when...
2: Hello, Johnny.
1: Ruth.
2: You look a little better than you did before. How do you feel?
1: Fine.
2: Oh, that's good. You were sleeping so soundly when I left that... Are you going somewhere?
1: Well, yeah. There was something I had to do, and Tom told me I could borrow his car.
2: Oh, all right. I'll go inside.
1: No, you can't go in there.
2: Well, what do you mean? Why not?
1: Well, I mean, such a swell night. Have a little drive, Ruth.
2: But what about your errand?
1: Well, that'll just take a minute. It'll be swell having you along.
2: Well, I don't know. I don't suppose Tom will mind.
1: I'm sure he won't.
2: Well, then, all right. I guess that's one of the wonderful things about life. You just never know when something completely unexpected will happen.
1: That's right, baby. You just never know.

0: why so quiet, Johnny?
1: Huh?
0: You ask me to come driving with you, and I do. You don't say a thing to me.
1: What should I be saying?
0: Well, you might start by telling me something about yourself.
1: Like I said, I'm just a guy looking for work.
0: What kind of a job did you have before?
1: Chauffeur.
0: Well, that sounds interesting. Did you work around here?
1: Why?
0: I just wondered. You seem to know the roads so well.
1: Listen, baby, let's not talk about me. I'd rather hear about you.
0: There's not much to tell. I'm 21, fancy free, and I work for a living. I'm a nurse in a psychiatrist's office.
1: A what?
0: Psychiatrist. A doctor who, well, helps people who are disturbed mentally.
1: Like people who see things that ain't there?
0: Oh, yes, he gets a lot of those kind of cases.
1: What does he do?
0: Talks to the patients, explains away the hallucination. His name is Dr. Paget, and he's really wonderful. Johnny?
1: Yeah?
0: Where are we going?
1: Why, baby?
0: We've turned off the main road. This leads past the old Tilton Mansion.
1: What's that?
0: The house where that terrible murder took place about a year ago. It's all boarded up now, of course.
1: Yeah, yeah, that's the job Lefty O'Connor pulled,
0: yes.
1: Huh?
0: Yeah, he was old Mrs. Tilton's chauffeur.
1: A what?
0: Chauffeur.
1: Quite a coincidence, ain't it?
0: Johnny, you're turning in the driveway.
1: Yeah. See, a couple of nights ago, I broke into this place to sleep. It was just an empty house to me. I didn't know anything about no murder. I left the parcel behind. I want to pick it up.
0: Oh, I see.
1: You think I had any other reason for coming here?
0: No, Johnny.
1: Sit tight, baby. I'll be back in a minute.
0: All right, Johnny. Why are you taking the keys?
1: Just to make sure the car stays here, and you with it.
0: But of course I'll stay.
1: You bet it, baby. Or it'll be just too bad. Pulled the board loose from one of the windows. Climbed into the old house. As black as pitch inside. That musty, shut-in smell. Felt my way along the wall to the stairs. Climbed to the second floor. The old lady's room was at the head of the stairs. It wasn't so dark in there. Windows hadn't been boarded and the moonlight was coming in. And I saw that marble fireplace with a gargoyle in the middle grinning at me. I picked up the poker and smashed into it. And there, behind where I pushed it past a loose brick, was a paper bag containing the jewels. I looked inside to make sure that everything was safe. Moonlight sparkling in shiners. And Duck, suddenly out of nowhere it started. The music started.
0: Johnny!
1: Stop it! Stop it!
0: Johnny, where are you?
1: What? Oh, Ruth!
0: What?
1: Ruth, get her to stop. Get her to stop.
0: What's that whistle?
1: Mrs. Tilton, that tune.
0: What tune?
1: You mean you don't hear nothing?
0: Well, no, Johnny.
1: But you must. It's gone now.
0: Johnny, you're shaking all over. You're...

0: what?
1: Well, they're all over the floor. They look like diamonds, jewels.
0: Didn't I tell you to stay in the car? What are you doing up here?
1: I heard noises, and you were
0: spying on me.
1: No, I wasn't, Lefty.
0: What did you call me?
1: Nothing, I...
0: So you guessed it, huh? Okay. I am Lefty O'Connor, and I came back for the jewels. But that information ain't traveling far. Not with you, anyway. I was rattled, Doc. The music did it. That and everything else. I left the lion there and I picked up the jewels and beat it. Started to come off fast. Just about hit the main highway when the wheel started acting funny. I got out to look. It was a flat. My luck had played out. I took the time to change it. Someone might come along. And just then I did hear a car coming. I froze, waiting for it to pass. Instead, it stopped and...
2: Hi, Johnny.
0: Come, Mitch.
2: I got out as soon as I could. Which is the flat?
0: What? How did you know?
2: How did I know? Why, you just called me. You told me you couldn't find the tools.
0: I called you?
2: Why, yeah. Don't you remember?
0: No, I don't. I couldn't have. I
2: of course, it's none of my business, Johnny, but... Look, you've been acting awful funny. I'm beginning to think maybe you ought to go see a doctor. Someone like Doc Padgett that Ruth works for.
0: There's nothing wrong with me. Nothing.
2: Okay. Get started with this, Jack. The rest of the tools are under the front seat. I'll get them.
0: No, wait.
3: Hey, what's this paper bag doing?
0: Give me that.
3: You're calling in some pebble collecting, huh?
0: Pebbles?
3: Yeah, look at them.
0: Oh, they are pebbles, huh?
3: Yeah?
0: What's happening to me? Oh.
2: I don't know. But I told you don't look well. Hey, where are you going?
0: Hey, wait a minute. I told you that was...

0: is, Doc.
1: Uh-huh.
0: That's the story. I kept hearing what he said, Tom, over and over again. I'm nuts, I'm crazy. But I couldn't stand it anymore. So I looked you up in the phone book and I come over.
1: So what do you expect me to do, Lester?
0: Do? You're a brain doc. I'm not nuts. I know I'm not. Why am I seeing these things? What's happening to me?
1: Well, it's rather difficult to make a diagnosis this quickly, but I'd say that you were suffering from hallucinations because of a sense of guilt.
0: Guilt? About what?
1: Well, it probably started with that first murder, Mrs. Tilson. And it's been weighing, preying on your mind ever since. Now, if you could extrovert that, get it out of your system.
0: But I did.
1: That's true, but not as a confession with all the details. That's the only way you can achieve a complete catharsis.
0: Well, that's crazy.
1: All right. You wanted my advice, but you don't have to take it.
0: And you think... Okay. Okay, I did kill her. I knew all the time what I was doing. I waited for a night when there was only the two of us in the house, and then I beat her brains out with a tire iron. There, I said it, I told you.
1: Yes, Lefty. And I think that now I can promise you you'll never be troubled by hallucinations again.
0: You sure, Doc?
1: Quite sure.
0: That's good. Because... You remember I said that in a half an hour I was going to kill someone?
1: Yes.
0: Well, a half hour is up. And you're the man.
1: Am I, Lefty?
0: Yeah. I'm sorry, Doc, but you know too much now. You're the only one who does, so...
1: I wouldn't, Lefty.
0: Why are you sitting there like that? I shot you.
1: Yes, Lefty, with blanks in your gun.
2: All right, boys.
3: Hey, what's it, Lefty? We got you covered.
0: Miller. And Mason.
1: Did you get it?
2: Uh-huh. Every word.
0: The cops.
2: No kidding.
0: And the whole thing, letting me escape and everything that happened afterwards was just a trick.
3: That's right.
0: You wanted to show I wasn't nuts, get me to confess.
2: Smart boy.
3: We made just one mistake, Lefty. Or rather, Ruth did. Following you into the Tilson mansion. She paid for that with her life. But now... Now you're going to pay.
0: No, no.
2: Shut up.
3: Yes, Lefty, for that and for the Tilson murder. And my only regret is that rats like you can only burn once.

0: faced men take hold of Lefty O'Connor and let him know that he's come to the end of the road. The road began when he first heard the clock in the old Tilson mansion strike 12 for
1: murder.

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part of Lefty O'Connor was played by Joseph Julian. With music by Charles Paul, Murder at Midnight was directed by Anton M. Leder.

body.

0: and its 96,000 dealers present Miss Lana Turner in The Flame Blue Glove, a transcribed suspense play produced and edited by William Spear.
1: Now, let's see. Are we going to put the tree over there again?
2: Uh-huh. And we'll have Santa Claus hang presents for Uncle John, Cousin Joey.
1: Oh, I'm going to ask Santa Claus to fill their stockings with Autolite resistor spark plugs.
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1: Business? 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
1: Now you're talking. Autolite resistor spark plugs have 200% longer electrode life. Cut down spark plug interference with radio and television, too. Why, Uncle John and Cousin Joy will say, just as I do, you're always right with Autolite.
0: And now, with the flame blue glove, and with the performance of Lana Turner, Autolite hopes once again to keep you in suspense.
3: The trouble is, you never had any feelings, Dutch. You don't know what it is to feel, not like other people feel. You've spent too much time looking out at the world through dirty windows. I never liked working for your detective agency. I never liked you, Dutch. I never liked you at all. This is my last case. And this is my last report. You'll have to train someone else to go out and get tangled up in other people's lives. I thought I was through working for you when I married Jimmy Conway. But I was wrong. You showed up again last week. I was working in my garden. Even above the smell of the roses, I could smell trouble.
4: Hello, Shadow.
3: What? Dutch! Where did you come from?
4: Just in the neighborhood. Here, give me those things.
3: What do you know about a rose bush?
4: I know this one's got thrips. Trim it, use nicotine spray for a week or 10 days, clear it up just like that.
3: Death, taxes, and Dutch. You know everything. You haven't changed a bit. Same pipe, same awful tobacco. How's the detective business?
4: I miss you, Shadow. You're the best operative I ever had.
3: Oh, I'm flattered, Dutch.
4: This gilded cage stuff okay? Gardens, clothes, car, time on your hands. You really like it?
3: What do you think? Would you rather be a lady detective if you were me?
4: Maybe. I don't know. You wouldn't be interested in working on a case, would you?
3: I am now a happily married bride working on keeping her handsome husband. Besides, my license expired.
4: I could fix that. This one's right up your alley, Shadow. You did the groundwork when you were with me.
3: Sorry.
4: I know the case was closed, but it's been nagging me. I still think it was murder.
3: What case are you talking about?
4: The Conway case. Mrs. Conway.
3: I looked at you. You weren't kidding, but you were smiling. And you only smile when something might go wrong for somebody.
4: Yeah, I still believe your husband killed his first wife. Hate me?
3: Who hired you?
4: Nobody, just nagged by the fact, Shadow. Eloise Conway, wealthy wife of not-so-wealthy Jim Conway, drinks 10 dissolved sleeping tablets New Year's Eve. Coroner's jury says suicide. I just can't buy it.
3: The police accepted the coroner's verdict.
4: That day at the coroner's inquest, you disappointed me, Shadow, refusing to go on the stand. You'd been tailing him for 2 months. You could have told about his 3 lady friends.
3: Telling those things to a coroner's jury wouldn't have helped one way or the other. Jimmy's clean and decent, Dutch. He
4: would have been arrested on suspicion of murder if you'd spoken up.
3: Those girls meant nothing to him. They were just friends.
4: Maybe, and he might have fed her those pills so he could have one of those friends.
3: Then why did he marry me instead of whoever it was?
4: You saved his hide, Pigeon. You didn't tell the coroner about his friends. Maybe he married you to play it safe for a while. Maybe...
3: Jimmy had nothing to do with Eloise's death.
4: You know, I keep thinking what she said when she hired us. How did she put it? Jimmy married...

0: away from my money, he was in love with somebody else. As soon as he thought it was safe, he went back to her.
1: Went back to who? Who do you mean?
0: Want to work on the case with me?
1: No. No, I don't.
0: Shadow, did you ever stop to think what might happen to you if he isn't innocent? If you let some little suspicion slip out somewhere and he gets it into his head that... Doesn't it ever scare you?

0: Tommy, you're home early.
1: No, no, please, keep playing. Did I ever tell you I love you?
0: You wouldn't if you knew how really bad I am. But I love you.
1: Well, you certainly know how bad I am. I'll bet there isn't a husband in the country married to the girl who tailed him all over town before she...
0: Please, Jimmy.
1: Well, I'm sorry. We've kidded about this before, right?
0: It's just that I've had a bad day, that's all. My fault.
1: Well, you're trembling. Oh, poor darling. Sarah.
0: Yes, Jimmy?
1: Maybe you stayed around this house too much. Or maybe it's around you too much.
0: What do you mean?
1: After all that's happened here. This is where Eloise died. I just thought maybe it gives you the creeps to live here. We can sell it, darling. Get another place.
0: Oh, no, Jimmy. This is our house now. I never was really jealous of Eloise.
1: Well, there's nobody else.
0: But, Jimmy, when Eloise did what she did, you had other friends.
1: Now, Sarah.
0: Were you in love with any of those girls? Kathy Dane. You used to sit around that nightclub listening to her sing. And Judy...
1: Sarah, I never loved anyone. Not Kathy, not Judy, not Eloise, anyone. Until I met you. You believe that, don't you, Sarah?
0: I want to, Jimmy. I want to so much. The next afternoon, walking down Hollywood Boulevard, I saw an ugly second-floor office, and there was an ugly sign to go with it. Dutch Detective Service. I came up to see you, Dutch, to tell you to drop it.
2: I won't drop it. They blow their heads off and take poison and jump off of buildings and chew sleeping tablets. But they don't go around hiring detectives to watch their husbands before they do it. Eloise Conway was bumped, and I'm going to find out about it.
0: You're not going to pin it on Jimmy. He didn't have anything to do with it.
2: If he didn't, one of his little friends did. Look, these old reports of yours include the names of three dames he went out with while you were tailing him.
0: Yes, that's right.
2: A torch singer named Kathy Dane, his private secretary, Millicent Taylor, and a Miss Million Dollars named Judy Fleetwood.
0: And what about them? Look, Dutch, I asked Jimmy about those girls last night. They didn't mean anything to him. A woman knows her husband.
2: Yeah, well, I know a woman. And if they want a guy bad enough, they'll kill for him. And one of them left his glove on the floor of the bedroom the night our client passed away.
0: Oh, that old glove. The police weren't even interested in it as evidence.
2: Well, I am. The police didn't have any Cinderellas to fit it on because you didn't mention Jimmy's girlfriends at the inquest. Which one of them does it fit, Shadow?
0: Size 6.5. Commonest size in the world. Fit anybody. Look, even fits me, Dutch.
2: Well, the color's a little unusual. You'll grant me that?
0: Flame blue? Yes, I guess so.
2: All right. If we find the partner to this glove, we've got something. You gonna help?
0: I can't.
2: All right. There's other female ops in this burg. I kind of thought you'd like to do it. You know, see that your husband's handled fair and square, no frames or anything like that.
0: Oh, all right, Dutch. I'll give it a whirl.
2: Good.
0: But in a week, you'll come to me and tell me I was right. That Jimmy's innocent.
2: Oh, I'm sure I will, Shadow. I'm sure I will.
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3: And now, Autolite brings back to our Hollywood soundstage our star Lana Turner in the Flame Blue Glove, a tale well calculated to keep you in suspense.
0: May I help you, please? I want to buy some gloves. A size 6.5?
6: Certainly. Any particular shade in mind?
0: Yes, blue.
6: Blue?
0: Yes, of course. Here's a lovely shade, hand-stitched. I was thinking of, well, more of a flame blue.
6: Flame blue.
0: Oh, I do happen to have a pair. 6.5?
6: Yes.
0: Here you are. What about these?
6: Yes, that's the pair. Exactly what I want. Oh, don't wrap them. I'll wear them.
0: Lovely for cocktails.
6: Yes, that's what I'm going to use them for.

0: Mrs. Wingate?
1: Yes, I'm Mrs. Wingate. Oh, won't you sit down, please, Miss Dane? I've always admired your singing so much. I've always been a fan of yours. Kathy Dane records are favorites with all my friends. Oh, I took the liberty of ordering martinis.
0: Well, thank you, Mrs. Wingate. I don't go on here for another half hour.
1: Oh, I didn't come to hear you sing this time, Miss Dane. I came to ask you a favor.
0: Oh?
1: I want you to sing at a party I'm giving next month at my Bel Air home.
0: Well, I'm flattered, but I'm afraid I couldn't possibly accept any private engagements.
1: Oh, I wish you'd reconsider. It's such a special occasion for a very dear friend who's spoken of you.
0: Oh, who?
1: Jimmy Conway.
0: Jimmy?
1: Yes, he's my neighbor. You know, he's been through so much in the last year with Eloise's death and everything. I felt this party might...
0: You know Jimmy's wife?
1: Yes, I've met Sarah. She's very nice.
0: I'm glad. For Jimmy.
1: I know I talk too much, but since I've met you, I can't help wondering why you and Jimmy...
0: It's really quite simple, Mrs. Wingate. I'm a singer. I need backing. Jimmy couldn't help me then. He didn't have the money he inherited when his... Well, anyway, by the time I got my backing, what's-her-name, Sarah, had come between us. I never met her, but...
1: Oh, I'm sorry. Did Annie get on you?
0: No, but I'm afraid those beautiful gloves of yours are ruined. Oh, what a shame.
1: Well, I hope it won't take the color out. Flame blue is my favorite.
0: Mine too, I guess. I had some gloves pretty much like those ones.
1: Oh, really?
0: I lost one of them.
1: Oh, really? Well, I've ruined one here. Perhaps we could make a pair between us. Which one did you lose?
0: Oh, I can tell by just looking at yours they'd be too small. I wear a 7 3/4 glove. Have to have them made to order. My piano teacher used to call me Ham Hand. Sorry, I'm not your girl.
1: No, I'm afraid you're not. No, she wasn't, Dutch. I'd played the scene well. Smart. Oh, you'd have been proud of me, Dutch. It wasn't easy. Because I was playing with my own life. My happiness. But I did it just the way you taught me. And I gave you the report just the way you taught me. All facts, no emotion.
2: All right, Shadow, so it isn't Kathy Dane. But that glove fits somebody.
1: Dutch, I hate it. I'm shaking from it. Oh, Jimmy will know I'm up to something. Look, drop the whole thing. I'll give you $15,000 I have in my checking
2: account. I want more than that.
1: Dutch, I won't let you break this up for me. Jimmy and I have too much.
2: You mean you're going to try hanging on to him and his money even if Eloise was murdered?
1: Stop it!
2: That make you feel better?
1: I'm sorry.
2: Okay. One down and two to go. A secretary and a grass widow. Who's first, Shadow?
1: I'm so tired, Dutch.
2: Sure, kid, sure. You need a good night's sleep. I'll drive you home. Oh, by the by, do you sleep good in that house?
1: Very well.
2: Just ask, Shadow. Just ask.
1: You drove me home. I don't know what I was thinking to let you do it. When we got there, we spent an hour sitting in the car while you gave me all the details about Millicent Taylor again. She'd been Jimmy's secretary for 4 years. She'd been out of town at the time of Eloise's death. You wanted to know where. We said goodnight finally, and you drove off.
3: Evening, Sarah. Since one of taxis been slipping up to the house without lights?
1: Oh, Jimmy, didn't you get my message?
3: Sure, darling. You wouldn't be home for dinner. Why are you so nervous? Who'd you have dinner with?
1: Louise Gowans. You remember Louise. She just got in from Honolulu.
3: Oh, how is Lou?
1: Oh, fine. Fine, Jim. She asked about you.
3: Well?
1: What is it, darling?
3: Don't you kiss your husband when you get home?
1: Oh, of course. Well, what's the matter?
3: You're smoking a new brand of cigarettes or something?
1: No, I...
3: Well, your hair's full of a tobacco smell I seem to remember from somewhere.
1: Oh, the cab driver was smoking a pipe.
3: Oh, I remember now. That man you used to work for. He smoked an awful tobacco that I couldn't...
1: It's just an old, cheap brand. So two people smoke it.
3: Yes. Yes, of course.
1: I was too clever for him, the way you taught me to be clever. And the next day, Dutch, I used everything you taught me. I had to. Because on my way back from Hollywood, I noticed that a gray coupe had turned with me off the boulevard. I noticed it because it looked exactly like my old car that I sold when I got married. And when it turned with me again at sunset and followed me out to Laurel, I knew that it was tailing me. Oh, I used what you taught me so well, Dutch. I timed traffic lights, dodged up narrow streets, and got away from it. I would have taken his license number and looked him up, Dutch, but I had other things to do first. Things like playing sick, playing a scene for my husband's secretary. Come in. Oh, Millicent. Millicent, it was so sweet of you to come. Sit over here by the bed.
4: Are you ill, Mrs. Conway?
1: Oh, migraine headaches. Unbearable sometimes.
4: Oh? James.
1: Oh, but I never let Jimmy know about them. Sick wives are such a nuisance to a man.
4: Yes, they certainly are.
1: I called you, Millicent, because I've been planning a surprise for Jim's birthday. A costume party.
4: And you want me to call it off? All right. What guests are coming?
1: Oh, no. No, I don't want to call it off. Jimmy needs relaxation. I wondered if you'd play hostess for me.
4: Me?
1: Hostess? Well, if the stupid headache persists, it'd be a great favor to me. And I know Jim would like it. Say you will, please.
4: Really, Mrs. Conway,
1: please, now.
4: Well, I have a costume. I don't know what...
1: Well, mine's in the closet. I got it from Hollywood Costumers today. It would fit you.
4: Which one?
1: The colonial...
4: Yes. Well, it's lovely, Mrs. Conway.
1: Oh, you'd look beautiful in it. I'd almost be afraid to let Jimmy see you wearing it.
4: Would you?
1: Now, the only thing it needs is some blue gloves. A flame blue, don't you think? Of course, they're rather difficult to find.
4: Well, that's no problem. I think I know...
1: Yes?
4: You're clever, aren't you, Mrs. Conway?
1: How do you mean?
4: You aren't like Eloise. Migraine headaches. She'd have called him away from work a couple of days to nurse her. She was that kind of wife.
1: You're very fond of my husband, aren't you, Millicent?
4: Yes. Yes, I am.
1: Are you in love with him?
4: Yes. Last winter it got so bad that I had to go to a sanitarium for a while.
1: Oh, you poor dear.
4: Everyone thought I was spending the holidays with my sister. When I came back, a lot of things had happened. Eloise had committed suicide and
1: I was married to Jimmy.
4: Yeah. Mm-hmm. Here.
1: But aren't you going to take the costume with you?
4: I've got a feeling you'll be up and around by party time. If there is a party.
5: Oh, just in case you want to check it. On New Year's Eve, I was in Riverview Sanitarium, Mrs. Conway. Goodbye.
1: Just another secretary carrying a torch for a boss. Another bad lead, Dutch. You checked on it next morning.
2: Well, that's that, Shadow. Okay. But there's still the grass widow. She's smart.
1: Judy Fleetwood. Look, she was in Reno getting a divorce.
2: Cleaning service is good, and that glove might fit her.
1: Oh, okay. Well, anyway, we're getting near the end, aren't we? You won't say uncle, will you, Dutch?
2: Nope.
1: I drove over to Encino to Judy Fleetwood's ranch, a big rambling place that sprawled over several acres, complete with stables, swimming pool, and pictures. The one above the mantel was an oil of Judy herself, but a modest photograph on the desk below was the real eye catcher. It was Jimmy.
6: So you're Sarah Conway.
1: Yes.
6: Well, this is cozy. Sarah the winner. Judy the loser meet like two ladies and talk about the battle. What do you have?
1: Oh, nothing, thank you.
6: No, prim, too. Cheers, Toots. What are you doing here?
1: Well, I'd like to have you over for dinner, say, tomorrow night.
6: I think that would be positively nostalgic. Want me to bring someone with me?
1: If you wish, yes.
6: Well, the guy across the road just left his wife. Shall I bring him along?
1: Well, anyone you want.
6: Yeah. You know what? I only wanted one guy, and you got him. Have a drink. This is quite an occasion, meeting you after seeing so much of you.
1: After seeing so much of me?
6: Sure. Last year, every time I was out with Jimmy, I'd see you lurking in the bushes somewhere with your magnifying glass and bloodhounds.
1: I didn't like doing it, Miss Fleetwood. It was a job.
6: You made it pay off, honey. Now, come off it. Tailing a man, getting the dope on his private life, and scaring him into marriage.
1: That's a lie.
6: It isn't? The night Eloise died, I went to see her.
1: You were with her the night she died?
6: That's what I said. And she told me she was more scared of you than any of us. So you're good, sister. You're real good. But you're not going to keep him. Do you hear me? It would have been me if you hadn't interfered.
7: Give it to me.
1: Dutch, Judy Fleetwood was there the night Eloise died. She told me so herself. That's how smart she is.
7: Good. Anything else?
1: Well, I didn't get a chance to find out about the glove. I got so mad.
7: I found the glove, Shadow.
1: What?
7: Yeah, the other flame blue glove.
1: Well, where'd you find it?
7: Where every dame, even the smartest one, can lose a glove when she's driving a car. Tucked down on the cushions.
1: Oh, I see.
7: It cost me a lot of time and money, Shadow, but I expect to get it back. The girl who owned that car got lots of money, loaded.
1: Well, what happens now?
7: We'll wind it up tonight, Shadow. You know that little house outside the gate to the Fleetwood dame's place?
1: Yes.
7: Meet you there at 9.
1: Oh, I have to hang up.
8: Sarah!
1: Goodbye, Mr. Dameron.
8: Who are you talking with?
1: Oh, just a friend. Jimmy. Do you think I'm lying?
8: 2 nights ago, you were having dinner with Louise Gowans. She'd just come in from Hawaii?
1: Yes.
8: Louise called me at the office today. She tried to get you at home. She told me she just got in today from New York. Well, Sarah?
1: I hoped you wouldn't catch me, darling. Actually, I had to meet a man. Well, it was for your birthday. A surprise.
8: It's hard to keep up with you sometimes, Sarah. Who do we know drives a gray coupe? I know you once owned one, but I...
1: Well, sure, I don't know.
8: Coming home twice now, I've seen him sitting in it. Seemed to be interested in our house. Thought he might be your doctor.
1: My doctor? Oh, what are you talking about, Jimmy?
8: Migraine headaches, darling.
1: Oh. Millicent shouldn't have mentioned it. They're really nothing.
8: It's funny. Eloise used to have migraines. Here.
1: What are those?
8: Take 2 of these. Put you right to sleep. Now, I don't want you to suffer anymore. You shouldn't take too many of these, of course.
1: Well, that's awfully sweet, Jimmy, but I feel perfectly fine.
8: Do as I say. Here, take them.
1: But, Jimmy, dear... All right.
8: Now, go on up to bed. Sarah, I'm sorry I found out about my birthday surprise.
1: Yes, darling.
8: I'll have to plan a surprise for you someday, won't I?
1: I pawned the sleeping pills, of course. Another little trick you taught me. I waited in my room 20 minutes. I could hear Jimmy listening outside my door. Then I quietly dialed the operator and told her my phone seemed to be out of order and asked her to call me back. As soon as it rang and I heard Jimmy race to answer it downstairs, I was down the back stairs and out of the house. I was still 10 minutes early for our appointment at Judy Fleetwood's. I was quite calm. The night was dark, and I had my gun. I stood in the shadows and waited for you. I expected to hear your car first, but you fooled me, Dutch. I couldn't make out the shadow across the driveway, but I could smell the pipe smoke, and I fired! Dutch!
7: All right, Shadow.
1: Oh.
7: Drop it.
1: Dutch.
7: I said drop it. You never did learn how to shoot a gun, did you, Shadow? But you learned everything else.
1: It's money you want, isn't it, Dutch?
7: What good would it do me, Shadow? I'd be asking for something like this every time I came around to collect from you. And you might learn to shoot straight after a while.
1: So, this is it, Dutch.
7: This is it, baby. I've got the glove in your old car, the mate to the one you left in Eloise's room the night you fed her those pills. Even got you now on attempted murder.
1: Nothing much for me to say, is there?
7: Nope. That enough for you, Lieutenant?
9: I guess it is.
8: Sarah Oliver Conway. You're under arrest for the murder of Eloise Conway.
1: Jimmy came to see me today. He said you phoned him yesterday and told him I would attempt to kill you because you were closing in on me for Eloise's murder. Dutch, Jimmy gave me 2 sleeping pills after he talked to you. He was trying to keep me from doing anything until he could think of some way out of all this. But you wouldn't understand what that means to me, I guess. You never loved anybody, Dutch.

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2: 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The play is called Double Entry. And it is, as we say,
0: a tale well calculated to keep you in...

0: Tonight's transcribed suspense play was produced and edited by William Spear and directed by Norman MacDonald. Music for Suspense is composed by Lucian Morawek and conducted by Lud Bluskin. The Flame Blue Glove is an original radio play by Lois Eby and John C. Fleming. Adapted for Suspense by E. Jack Newman. Lana Turner appeared by arrangement with Metro-Goldwyn-Mayer, producers of Dora Sherry's Battleground, starring Van Johnson, John Hodiak, Ricardo Montalban, and George Murphy. For the second consecutive year, Lana Turner has been named the most popular star by the readers of Modern Screen magazine in its motion picture popularity poll. In the coming weeks, you will hear such stars as Ida Lupino, Danny Kaye, and Ozzie and Harriet Nelson. Don't forget, next Thursday, same time, Autolite will present Suspense, starring Eddie Cantor.
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0: running from an unseen enemy, frightened and alone, living from day to day, while your pursuer, unrelenting and murderous, is gaining on you, ready to trap you in a place from which there is no escape.
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Time is the important thing. 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It would give me time. 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

0: The tropical sun streamed into my room, making it impossible for me to sleep any longer. The morning breeze carried the heavy odor of rotten fish. And just outside, I could hear the goats and chickens. This was Papita. I'd been there 5 weeks, waiting, making sure I'd lost the man who had followed me from Boston. And now I was sure I had lost him. And in 2 days, I would sail for Amoca.
1: Are you awake, Abby? Good morning. Oh, lazy man, get up. You promised to buy me breakfast.
0: Don't let Mama Tita find you here.
1: Oh, she knows I'm here. She told me where you were, and she said I might wake you.
0: Give me a cigarette.
1: How do you feel?
0: Terrible.
1: We shall have breakfast at Queen's, and you can tell me more about your island.
0: My island?
1: You called it your island.
0: I drink too much. Never listen to a man when he's under the influence. What else did I tell you last night?
1: Oh, you talked of your son. How proud you are of him. It was all very boring.
0: I'm sure. What else?
1: Oh, nothing. It's going to be a lovely day.
0: What else, Denise?
1: You are in love, Adam.
0: Sure I am. With you?
1: No.
0: What makes you so sure?
1: You mentioned your name last night. It was enough. Just hearing the way you say your name.
0: Look, you'd know about these things. Is it possible for a man to love a woman he hasn't seen in 6 years?
1: If he has not seen her, he has had no reason to stop loving her. Now, you get dressed. I'm hungry.
0: I watched her leave the room and, in watching, compared her to a Moeva of Amoca. The Moeva of 6 years ago. It was an unfair comparison. I swung my legs over the side of the bed, stood up, and half an hour later, I was stirring my second cup of coffee.
1: You said last night that you were going to leave Tahiti soon. Is that true, Adam?
0: Yes, I've waited here long enough.
1: I do not understand why you waited at all. If I love someone, I do not wait for anything. If I want to go someplace...
0: More coffee, Anish.
1: No, thank you. Adam, I will miss you very much. Could you take me to this island with you?
0: What?
1: I would be no trouble, even if you do not love me. We could be friends.
0: No, Anish. You'd find the island very dull. And after a while, you'd find me pretty dull, too.
1: Oh, please, Adam.
2: Mr. Adam.
0: Oh, good morning, Joe.
2: Oh, I'll be looking every place for you. The hotels, the docks, every place.
0: Oh, what is it now, Mama Tita worried? She sent you to collect her bill?
2: You American. All you think of is money. Sometimes there are more precious things.
0: Like what?
2: Like a man's freedom.
0: All right, you skinny little rat talk.
1: Oh, put him down, Adam. You are talking.
2: You put me down, please. Put me
0: when
2: down.
0: You talk.
2: All right. I was not going to take money for this, but now...
0: Here.
2: All right. This morning, early, a ship docked. It has been taking on copper from the island north of here.
0: Go on.
2: I was there at the dock.
0: Keep talking.
2: This man, this American, I heard him asking questions. Where could he find the American who came here from Tongariva 6 weeks ago?
0: What makes you so sure he was looking for me?
2: The man he is seeking is tall. Very tall and very big. And he is about 50 years old.
0: What did you tell him?
2: Nothing, monsieur. I was sure you would appreciate it if I told him nothing.
0: Denise, you still want to go out to that island? There's a ship leaving today for Rarotonga. We'll be on it.

0: sat low in the water, its belly full of canned goods for the island. According to the shipping notice, it would sail at high tide. I made arrangements for the captain.
1: Well, it is a very unusual request, Veneer.
0: Adam Hamish.
1: What you're asking me to do. Such a way.
0: It's my money.
1: Oh, I was not referring to the money. But very well. I will do it.
0: Good. What time do we pass Morea, Captain?
1: It will be close to midnight.
0: You understand the girl is not to know.
1: Yeah, I understand. I do not approve, but I understand.
0: An hour later, we weighed anchor and I saw Joe on the dock. He grinned at me and then scurried away, anxious to report back to the man who had hired him and information that I had sailed with Denise for Rarotonga. Then the night came bright and clear, and it was long before the great shadow that it is Moray Island appeared off our port bow.
2: Stop all engines!
1: Are you ready, Minnie?
0: Yes.
1: Over here. You have not told the girl?
0: No.
1: That is wrong. I hope someday she meets you again.
0: Maybe she will. Take care of her. See that she gets back safely with him.
1: You will have to hurry. We are too close to shore.
3: Adam?
1: Now, Minnie, get in.

0: weeks later, I boarded the only schooner that services the Mocha. 5 days out, we put in at another island to pick up a passenger. Then we put out to sea again. I was sitting on deck watching the porpoises race along the side.
1: Good morning, sir.
0: Morning.
1: Morning, for joining you?
0: No.
1: I owe you an apology, you know.
0: Huh?
1: I've been staring at you. I hope you didn't notice.
0: No.
1: Tell me, is your name Hamish? Adam Hamish?
0: Yes.
1: I thought so. Allow me to introduce myself. I'm Crawford, J.C.W. Crawford, Copra, Government Control. I was sure you were Hamish. This chap in Papeete last week described you so perfectly.
0: Last week in Papeete?
1: Yes, I flew down to catch the schooner.
0: This fellow, what did he look like?
1: An American chap, decent sort. Somehow I got the impression he'd just flown in from Rarotonga. I remember he said he'd been off on a wild goose chase looking for you.
0: The ships that sail the southern waters usually carry a well-stocked armory. The skipper of this one liked rifles, liked them so much that he wouldn't part with one for less than $300. But for my purpose, it was worth the price.
1: Good shooting. You hit him right forward to the dorsal fin.
0: There's another over there. Can't have a try.
1: No, thanks. I'm a rotten shot. Captain says we'll be landing tomorrow. You in staying on a Mocha?
0: Yes, I do.
1: Good. I'll have someone to talk to when I come by every couple of months. Have you been there since the war?
0: No, not since 44.
1: Well, I hope you won't be disappointed. You know, when you Americans left, it seemed to take the heart out of the people.
0: Have you ever lived on the island?
1: Only for a bit in 1949 it was.
0: Did you ever know a woman called Maeva?
1: No. Can't say that I did. Native woman?
0: Uh-huh.
1: Oh, I see.
0: Let me tell you about a Mocha. The maps say it's an atoll, 12 miles long, surrounded by coral reef, with a passage through the reef to the deep harbor inside. But it's more than that. It's a state of mind. It's peace and contentment. That is what I remember.
2: You have come back, Captain Haley.
0: Yes.
2: This house will be as your own until my people have made your house ready.
0: Thank you, Omano.
2: You will find many changes, Tane. We are older.
0: All of us are old. Omano, where will I find Moeva?
2: She is dead, Tane.
0: Dead? Moeva?
2: Yes, Tane. She died a little while after you left the island.

0: They had buried her on a hill overlooking the bay. I stood for a long time looking at the ground in which she was lying. In that place, the memory of her was sharp and clear, but it was only a memory. Those first days I walked around the island, it wasn't the same. With Maeve, I'd never noticed the flies, the heat, and the quick torrents of rain. But the people hadn't changed. They still walked with an unmatched dignity, and I was glad to be home. 8 weeks later, a schooner sailed through the passage in the reef. Through my binoculars, I could see Crawford on the deck, and standing beside him was a taller man. He'd found me. I was suddenly tired of running.
1: Captain Hamish?
0: Yes, I see it.
1: You will go to the dock, Connie?
0: No, I will wait in my house. Tell your people that if anyone should ask for me, I will be here in my house.
1: Yes, Connie.
0: I dropped the thin bamboo slats that made up the front wall and sat down, the rifle crooked across my arm. I watched it and I waited until the tall stranger started walking slowly up the beach toward me. When he reached the whitewashed stones that marked the beginning of my land, I raised the rifle to my shoulder. My finger slid across the trigger, and then I saw his face. This man who had followed me across half the world was my own son.
2: We will return to escape in just a moment, but first, all Americans, men and women from teenage up, are urged to enroll for Ground Observer Corps service in every locality. You are needed immediately, and the job to be filled is an important one. 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And now, back to Escape.

0: I sat there watching as my son slowly made his way up the path to my house. Then I went to the door, the rifle still crooked across my arm. You're a fool! I could have killed you easily.
1: You still can't. Do it now, you'll never get another chance. Well, what are you waiting for?
0: Paul!
1: You know why I'm here. Take you back.
2: You're ready. We'll leave now. If not, you better use that rifle. What's it gonna be?
0: I'm staying here, Paul.
2: Are you sure?
0: We fought silently as men do who are convinced their cause is right. He was taller than I remembered and heavier, but he lived too much in the city. It didn't last long. I took some rope and bound his arms and legs, and then I threw a cup of water in his face. Come on, snap out of it. You're not...
2: You're not taking any chances, are you?
0: No.
2: Think the schooner will leave without me?
0: Yes. We might as well make the best of this, Paul. We're going to be stuck here together for 2 months. I will. After the schooner has cleared the harbor. It started to rain. For a long time, he didn't say anything. He just sat there staring at me, filled with hate. Then...
2: How much of the money do you still have?
0: About 2,200.
2: That's beautiful.
0: It's my funeral.
2: Sure, your funeral. You embezzled $10,000, say it's your funeral, everything's fine.
0: You shouldn't have come after me, Paul.
2: I didn't want to. I tried to forget I had a father. And I would have if the police and the company, our friends, would have let me.
0: I'm sorry.
2: You never thought about what would happen to me, did you? That I couldn't get a job in town anymore, the way people looked at me, because you weren't there to look at me.
0: I'm sorry.
2: Sure.
0: Who sent you after me? The bonding company?
2: Nobody sent me. It was my own idea. I want to drag you back so I can live my own life again, not share yours. What made you do it? Why did you do it?
0: You wouldn't understand even if I told you.
2: Why not?
0: Because you're too young. I cut him loose that night, and the next morning I showed him around the island. He walked among the people of Amoka. He watched the palms swaying in the gentle breeze. He looked at the beauty of the island, but he didn't really see any of it.
2: Here, this spot here. This should do it.
0: Should do what? What are you talking about?
2: A spot of ground. Not too far from the village. It's clear brush. I can build my house here.
0: Your house?
2: Didn't think I'd stay with you.
0: Guess not. In a few more minutes, we'd reached the copra grove. We were standing before the kiln that used to bake the meat from the shell of the coconut.
2: Well?
0: You'll work here in the grove. You can have your choice of jobs. Planting the young trees, packing the copra shipping, or keeping the grove clean. Take your pick.
2: Suppose I'd rather not work.
0: Then you won't eat. Amano!
3: Yes, darling?
0: This is my son, Amano. He used to work in the grove.
3: Yes, son.
0: He'll start tomorrow, but today I want him to enjoy himself. I'd like one of your sons to take him fishing.
3: Yes, son. But if he does not wish to go...
0: Well?
2: I've heard stories about the fishing down here. I'll go.
0: Good.
3: How do I call you, young captain?
2: Paul. My name is Paul.

0: Thanks.
1: Romano tells me you hooked into some tuna.
0: I'm starting to run.
1: You said you're a fisherman. I didn't know that.
0: There's a lot you don't know about me.
1: We never had much of a chance to get acquainted, did we? In the war, and then when I came home, not much of a chance.
0: No, not much.
1: Have you decided about your work on the Grove? What you want to do?
0: Romano said that the plan is to start by keeping the Grove clear of weeds. I'll do that.
1: His hands were raw and bleeding when he came in from the Grove that first day. But by the end of the second week, his hands and his body toughened. And then he left the hut the chief had let him use. He'd completed his own. We didn't see much of each other after that. And then, the night of the Kai Kai to celebrate the great catch of tuna.
2: Your son is well liked by my people, Hamish Darnell.
1: Well, thank you, Romano.
2: He has done well in the Grove. They have made him planter of the young trees.
1: I saw him working among the trees yesterday.
2: Do not worry about his feelings toward you. His head is not clear. He is young.
1: Has he mentioned leaving the island?
2: He counts the days. He says he will both leave when the ship sails. Tane, look there.
1: I looked and saw Paul standing beside a beautiful girl. She was wearing a frangipani blossom behind her right ear. They talked earnestly for a moment, and then she laughed and he laughed. I saw the girl the next day. The blossom was behind her left ear. And then there was only a week left before the schooner would return.
3: Hamish! Hamish, Tane! Wake up, Hamish, Tane!
1: Huh? What is it?
3: The copra, the grove, insects, Tane. Many, many insects that will destroy the grove.
1: Come on! There are 100 things that can happen to a grove of young trees, and the worst of them is the invasion of these tiny, vicious termites. No one knows where they come from. They appear suddenly and without warning, and there's only one thing to do. You burn the young trees that are infected.
3: And here, Paddy, please, this one.
1: Bring that kerosene out there. Here, get back. All right, get back, Amano.
4: What are you doing?
1: Crazy.
3: Over here, Paddy.
4: Why are you doing it? Stop.
1: Kerosene,
4: no, I won't let you do it. I won't let you burn the grove.
1: Get out of my way.
4: I said no!
1: I opened my eyes to see Paul and Amano standing over me. I got up and looked at the grove, what remained of it, and quickly turned my head away.
0: I'm sorry. I didn't understand. I thought you wanted to destroy it.
1: It's all right.
0: What do we do about it, Grove? People work so hard, they'll have to start over now.
1: Yes.
0: Well, come on. Better get to your house.

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I was tired and made up my mind what I wanted to do. Then the schooner sailed through the reef. I packed my things and went down to the dock. I knew Paul would be waiting to take me back.

0: You came down early.
1: Yes. Aren't you ready? Where's your bag?
0: I'm not going.
1: What?
0: I'm staying here. I decided to marry Atea.
1: You've given this some thought.
0: You sure? Yes. Yes. Okay, I don't know if this will help, but once you told me I was too young to understand why you had to come back here, even if you had to steal the boy. Well, I understand now. And if you want to stay...
1: No. No, I want to go back. Something's right.
0: Look, you don't have to.
1: I know.
0: You remember that we're here waiting for you.
1: I remember.
0: We'll keep your house ready. You won't be away too long. You'll come back.
1: I went aboard the schooner and watched as he walked back across the village. At the end of the pier, a slim figure joined him. He crossed the beach and went out of sight into the pond. The girl, Atea, and my son, Paul.

Under the direction of Anthony Ellis, Escape has brought you The Faraway Island by Charles Smith, starring Ted DeCorsia as Adam. Featured in the cast were Anthony Barrett, Edgar Beria, Marion Richmond, Vic Perrin, Cruz Ushin, Richard Peel. 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Next week,

lovely Dorothy McGuire, star of Broadway and Hollywood, will be heard on CBS Radio tomorrow evening in a dramatic story entitled The Fall of Maggie Phillips. It's another in your Lux Summer Theater series, so be listening for it tomorrow night on most of these same stations. The Fall of Maggie Phillips, starring Dorothy McGuire. This is George Walsh speaking. And remember, for suspense all summer, hear Time Classics Monday nights on the CBS Radio Network.

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0: Good evening, friends of the inner sanctum. This is Raymond, your host at the squeaking door. Come in, won't you? Well, you're shivering. Cold? Oh. Well, don't let it throw you. Just remember that many are cold, but few are frozen. Well, our story, to be different tonight, is about murder. Murder and a clock. So, if you've got a little time to kill, let's do it now, huh?
1: Why, Mr. Raymond, nobody can really kill time.
0: Well, maybe not. Did you ever hear of an alarmed clock?
1: Mr. Raymond, someday you're going to choke on one of those puns.
0: And won't that be nice, Mary? Then you can revive me with guess what, Lipton tea.
1: Oh, dear. Must this go on week after week? Why must I talk to the only person in the world who doesn't know the proper uses of Lipton tea?
0: Oh, don't say that.
1: It isn't used to revive people. At least not in the way you mean it. Of course, lots of folks do find that Lipton's makes the day seem brighter. Yes, it sort of helps them through their housework to sit down now and then between meals, as well as at dinner and supper, and enjoy a cup of Lipton tea. And the reason why Lipton's is so satisfying is because of that one little word, brisk. B-R-I-S-K. Tea experts say that Lipton's has a brisk flavor, which means that it always tastes tangy and bracing. It's never flat or wishy-washy. So folks ask for Lipton tea at your grocer's. You just don't know how good tea can be till you've tried Lipton.
0: Yes, and when you leave the grocer, step next door to the clockmaker shop and ask him for a Judas clock. If he doesn't have it on hand, just ask him to give you the works. Yes, the title of tonight's story is The Judas Clock. It's an original radio play by that old clock watcher, Christopher Mayo. Our star is Barry Kroger, who plays the role of Sebastian Packer.
2: I'm a clockmaker. I carry on the profession my father taught me in London. I like clocks. All that is but one. For 30 years, I've looked for a certain clock and a certain man. The clock is known to collectors as the Judas clock. The man I swore to kill.

0: as a boy of 14, I closed my father's glazing eyes and wiped the froth of blood from his lips. Last night, I found the Judas clock. Tonight, I may have found the man.
1: I'm told you're an expert clock repair man, Mr.
0: Becker, madam. Yes, I suppose I am.
1: Well, I have a clock. Rather, my husband has. And it hasn't run for years. Would you have a look at it?
0: Can't you bring it in?
1: Oh, heavens no. It weighs 500 pounds. Oh. One of those huge marble things. Italian Renaissance, I'd say.
0: Can you describe it further?
1: Well, it's rather unusual. Black marble, heavily carved with biblical characters. The ivory face has a beautifully etched scene on it. But it's a gruesome one.
0: Gruesome? What kind of a scene?
1: It's a picture of a man hanging from a tree.
0: Judas.
1: His face is positively ghastly.
0: The Judas clock. I knew without seeing it why the clock wouldn't run. It had been built in Italy for a prince of the House of Savoy in 1598. He conceived the idea when he discovered that his family's treasures included the 30 pieces of silver of Judas Iscariot. The clock was made to run only when the 30 silver coins of Judas were in place in the clock's hollow weights. 15 in each weight. And the coins had been in my possession since the day of my father's death. Somewhere inside me, that clock still beats its deep-throated song. And I have but to close my eyes to hear again my father's voice.
2: It's an evil clock, son. As evil as Satan himself. And it's cursed. There is a legend that every man who has owned it has died a violent and bloody death.
1: Well, Mr. Packer, can you fix it?
0: Oh, I'm sorry. I was daydreaming. Well, yes, does Mr.
1: Arnold.
0: Arnold, does Mr. Arnold know that you're having the clock repaired?
1: No. We've only been married a few weeks, and I'd like to have it working when he comes back to town tomorrow. Sort of a surprise.
0: Yes, I see. I'll be there in half an hour, Mrs. Arnold. So last night, I went to the Arnold house and found the Judas clock again. I started to work. Foghorns from the East River sounded much as I remembered they did in London. And suddenly, I was back there on a fateful day, about a fortnight after the clock had been uncrated by my father. I was in the shop when the man from Scotland Yard stepped in. He walked straight to the clock and stared at me.
3: Good afternoon, sir. Does the clock interest you?
0: Very much. When did you acquire it?
3: A cousin bought it at an auction in Italy. And I'm displaying it for sale and consignment.
0: My name's Pettibone, Scotland Yard. He's been looking for this clock for a month. It was stolen in Italy.
3: Stolen?
0: Yes, Mr. Baker. And worse, murder was done. Afraid you're involved in a bit of something here.
3: Murder?
0: I'm taking possession of the clock in the name of the Crown. I shall never forget the look of horror on the detective's face a moment later. He laid his hand on the clock's carving, and it froze there, while his face drained white and his eyes bulged. He opened and closed his mouth soundlessly and crumpled to the floor with his hands to his throat. He was still and twisted and very dead. Mr. Pettibone had died of a heart attack the moment he took possession of the clock. I helped Father drag him into the stockroom. Father wanted time to think. So I went to my room. I dozed off only to wake hours later at the sound of angry voices.
4: Then, Cousin Andrew, you've done me a fine turn, haven't you?
5: I've told you I didn't mean to kill the old girl. It was an accident. Don't talk so loud. Boy will hear us.
4: You killed it as soon as you learned that she'd made out a will in your favor. Then when you thought it was safe, you sold all her furnishings. You sent the clock to me to sell.
5: Very well, I did. You're in it to the ears.
4: I'll go to the police.
5: And how will you explain poor, stiff Mr. Pettibone lying in your stockroom all this while? Besides, Timothy, there's nothing to fear now. Pettibone's gone. He was the only one who suspected me.
0: how we can solve the whole thing. My young heart beat with a wild dread as I listened. I could only see Cousin Andy's back, but I could see Father seated dejectedly in the chair near the jeweler's clock, his head in his hands. It was midnight. All the clocks in the shop began striking the hour, and louder than all the rest was the chime of the evil clock. If only then I had known, I might have done something, but the slow strokes beat on. 8, 9, 10, 11, 12. And before my horrified eyes, the heavy marble piece leaned slowly from the wall and crashed across my father's back. Cousin Andy stood facing my father as the clock crushed his frail form and choked him. He made pitiful little sounds, his eyes begging for life. And the murderer just stood, his back to me. What
5: thundering sinners, you diehard.
0: Cousin Andy ran from the shop crying for help. He would claim an accident. I raced into the shop. My father was dead. I choked back with tears, and I closed the poor, staring eyes. I took the coins of Judas from the weights of the clock and ran from the shop, the blood-stained pieces jangling merrily in my pocket. Armed with the notion that the coins were of value, and the definite notion that I must heed, I approached one of the many dingy little curio shops in the Limehouse district. I stepped through the fog toward a shop where a dim light burned in the rear. Every inch of wall and ceiling was hung with curios. Old armor, swords, and shields. I would have run out, but a weazened, apish man barked at me from the rear.
6: Hey, what you want?
0: I have something to sell.
6: What you got?
0: I have the 30 pieces of silver that belong to Judas Iscariot.
6: I'll twist that scrawny neck off you. Pulling me leg, eh?
0: Oh, no, sir, I'm not pulling your leg, sir. Here they are.
6: Silver, right enough. Where'd you cop them?
0: Oh, I didn't steal them, sir. They belong to my father.
6: A likely tale, that.
0: Will you buy them?
6: Buy them, he says. Buy them. Get out of here before I cause a bobby, you scamp. Get out.
0: Oh, no, give me my coin.
6: Get down right to my button, fetch you a sound one.
0: The ugly brute came toward me. He held my coins clutched in a tight, hairy fist. Before I could move, it struck me. And I hit the wall with a clatter. And then it happened again. For the second time that night, the curse of the Judas clock struck. As I hit the wall, my eye caught a metallic glint above, and a heavy object dropped from the ceiling. The man was about to strike me again when the object struck his head and remained part of him. He fell, his skull split in two by a hangman's axe. I clamped my mouth on a cry and pried the man's fist open. This fresh blood made it hard, but I recovered the coins. I stumbled in panic through the shop and out into the night. And the fog of London never swallowed a more frightened and lonely boy.
7: That nasty fog swallowing the little boy. That reminds me of a little nursery rhyme. Hickory dickory dock, the mouse ran up the clock. The clock struck two.
8: Alas, it might strike you.
9: Heavens, I'm glad I don't own that terrible clock.
7: Oh, don't say that, Mary. Just think, if you had the Judas clock, then time wouldn't hang, Evelyn. You know it would fall on you.
9: Well, if it did fall and you rescued me, wouldn't that make you a time saver?
7: Well, split my sides with an axe that Mary didn't make with a joke.
9: Well, a very little one, Mr. Raymond.
7: That's true.
9: But seriously, I do have something to say about a time saver. And I'm thinking about Lipton tea. You know, Lipton's is such a handy beverage. It takes a little time to prepare, and it's always so welcome. Yes, its famous brisk flavor makes it enjoyable, not just at your own mealtimes, but between meals and whenever folks drop in for a visit. That's why it's a good idea to buy Lipton's in the larger, more economical size packages. That's right. The larger packages are much thriftier. So you see, it's wise to keep on hand a really good supply of that brisk flavored Lipton tea.
7: Oh, sure, it'll come in handy to warm up the chills you get from these inner sanctum stories. And, brother, you're going to shiver plenty with Barry Kroger as Sebastian Packer as this story goes on about the Judas Club.
10: I haven't touched those horrible coins of Judas Iscariot since the day the storekeeper was killed. By now, I half believed the legend that death followed them. I began to feel that the only way I could escape their curse was to find the Judas clock and put the coins back in its weights where they belonged. One day, as I read the notices in the Times, my heart skipped a beat. It said, auction of clocks. Chopin Place, auction room, Saturday at 7. Rare items, one of them fine Italian Renaissance piece of black marble. Rare treat for collectors. Come early.
11: Interested in something, young man?
10: Oh, why, yes, well, that is nothing in particular. Just looking at these splendid pieces, I thought I might stay for the auction.
11: Look about. Auction won't start for a bit yet.
10: I sauntered toward the black clock. My hand had scooped all the coins from my pocket. I would have to work fast and noiselessly. My sweating fingers began to unscrew the small cover on one of the weights. I would soon have the coins put back as I thought.
11: What have you got in your hand there? Let's have a look.
10: No, nothing. Nothing at all. I was just examining.
11: Examining my foot? You've got a flock of coins there. You must have taken them from somewhere in the clock.
10: No. Yes. No. Give them to me. Sometimes when things happen quickly, the mind retains details that would otherwise escape notice. As men and I struggled, I dropped the clock's weight. It hit a short, round bit of metal directly below it. The man had a vice-like grip on my clenched hands.
11: Bastard, little wretch!
10: No!
11: I'll wrench your hand off for you!
10: I heard a whirring sound within the clock, and before my horrified eyes, the supporting panel at the front of the clock's base slowly lifted on hinges. The clock was off balance and began to fall forward. I screamed a warning. The auction man was dead, mashed to a pulp of bone and blood beneath the clock, as my father had been. I ran to the door and out into the street. I was right back where I'd started. Only now I knew that my father had been murdered by Cousin Andy. I walked for miles, trying to pull myself together. I wandered aimlessly, so I thought. But fate had traced my path before me, because I was startled to find myself staring into the shop window of a rare coin dealer named Megaroid. I walked into the shop. Mr. Megaroid was a nice little man. He smiled a bit quizzically at my firm belief that I possessed the betrayal coins of Judas. I poured them onto his counter.
12: Oh, I say, you could be right, you know. Well, these are the right era. I say, suppose they are. Let me put a glass to them.
10: Mr. Megaroid, would they be worth a great deal? Even if they weren't the...
12: Well, let me see. Yes, gracious, yes, they should be worth a great deal as collector's items alone.
10: Well, Mr. Megaroid, I feel that there's something I should tell you about these pieces.
12: Yes.
10: Oh, it's not important.
12: Oh, well, now, just a moment. I have a catalogue on this here in my show window. I'll fetch it just a jiffy.
10: The coins lay on the counter. I watched Mr. Megaroid run down the aisle. As he approached the display window, his foot caught in an electric wire which lay across the floor. The lights went out, and I saw him pitch forward and... Mr. Megaroid! Mr. Megaroid! The street light peered through the broken plate glass and played across a grotesquely sprawled form in the show window. I needed no more light than there was to see what had happened. The upper half of the heavy plate had broken and dropped flat against the solid lower half. There was no need to ask how he was. No guillotine could have done the neater job. Mr. Negroid had no head.
2: Louis, the death can own the coins of Judas.
10: Tonight, I shall find out if Mr. Arnold is Cousin Andrew. If he is, I shall feel no remorse in killing him tonight. Because while working to repair the Judas clock last night, I discovered how my father's accidental death had been well-conceived, diabolic murder. When the right-hand weight reached the floor of the clock on the 12th stroke of midnight, it tripped a trigger which collapsed the base of the clock and caused it to fall forward. My father had died on the 12th stroke of midnight.
9: Have you finished, Mr. Packer?
10: No, Mrs. Arnold. I shall have to come back tomorrow night. What time do you expect, Mr. Arnold, tomorrow?
9: About 11, I'd say. Will you be finished by then?
10: Well, I think so. I'll have to take these weights to the shop with me, though. Something has to be added to them.
9: Why, of course, Mr. Packer. Mr. Arnold will be so surprised to see the clock running, won't he?
10: He'll be very surprised, Mrs. Arnold. In their place within the weights. Not 15 in each weight, but 15 in one and 10 in the other. The other 5 coins are in my pocket. Another pocket. I have a small 38, although I don't plan to use it. 8 o'clock. And I have a 30-year-old date to keep.
13: Good evening.
10: Oh,
13: Packer?
10: Yes, but I'm closing now.
13: I see you are. My name is Arnold. Just came in from Chicago. Sorry to spoil your little surprise. Or my wife's, rather.
10: You surprised her instead?
13: Yes. She had to confess. I wanted to go out, so she had to tell me about engaging you to repair the Judas clock.
10: You don't want it repaired?
13: By all means, I insist. It's a splendid idea. But what I came for, really, was to tell you that you and I have much to talk about.
10: Oh, do we?
13: Yes. But look, close your place and bring along whatever you need to fix the clock, and we'll talk about it at my place.
10: I'm all set. Let's go.
13: Think you'll have it fixed in time to strike midnight?
10: Oh, yes. Yes, it will strike at midnight. Yes. Well, there we are, Mr. Arnold. Weights are in place. Let's see. Exactly 10 minutes before midnight. Set the hands. And just a little shove on the pendulum. So. And the Judas clock ticks again.
2: It's an evil clock, son. Evil as Satan himself.
13: The Judas clock wakes from a 30-year sleep. Hey, Cousin Sebastian.
10: Cousin?
13: Well, that's what I wanted to tell you. My wife told me your father owned this clock in London.
10: Yes.
13: I was your father's cousin. Your Sebastian Packer, the little boy, ran away that night.
10: Cousin?
13: Yes. I wonder how much you know of that horrible night when your father was killed.
10: Well, I know the clock fell on father. I heard the sound from my room, and I was so frightened. I ran down those rear steps in time to see them carry father away. He was all covered up.
13: So that was why I didn't find you in your room afterward. It happened so fast. We were sitting, talking. The clocks were striking 12. Suddenly, the base of the clock seemed to cave in, and...
10: I know.
13: I bought the clock at an auction a few years later. And it all fixed. It's good and solid now. I saw to that.
10: Yes, sir. Well, I suppose I'll run along now, Cousin Andy.
13: Nonsense. Let's make up for lost time and get acquainted.
10: Well,
13: come now. I have some fine old port from England here. Sit down a while. No, not that chair.
10: No?
13: This one's a lot more comfortable.
10: nice funny thing. When you work with clocks as long as I have, you get to philosophizing about time.
13: That's so. How?
10: Well, here I sit by the big clock, just as my father sat 30 years ago. You know how many seconds ago that was, Cousin Andy?
13: No. Do you?
10: Well, 315,360,000 seconds in 10 years. That'd be 9,460,800,000 seconds in 30 years.
13: You've got quite a mechanical mind, Sebastian. Here, try this port.
10: Thank you. Here's to... What's the matter, Cousin Andy? Are you ill?

0: Andy, it's late. Guess I'd best go. You know, you do look awfully sick. Oh, don't get up, old man. Sit down and relax. Take my chair. It's the more comfortable. Oh, you're shaking like a leaf. Now, just sit quietly. I'll see myself out.
1: Suffering sinners.
0: Good night, Cousin Andy.
2: Departed and went and hanged himself.

0: that a fine chime was had by all. Anybody want to buy a large grandfather clock? I'm in the market for a sundial, so.
1: A sundial? My, they are old-timey.
0: Mm-hmm.
1: Say, Mr. Raymond, if you're afraid of clocks that tick, why don't you try to get hold of one of those old Egyptian water clocks?
0: Oh, Mary, now you're going to tell me that when tea time comes around, the water begins to boil in the clock?
1: Well, that would be quite an invention.
2: Mm.
1: But no, Mr. Raymond, right now I'm not going to talk about Lipton tea. Instead, I'm going to tell our listeners about an important job that lies ahead. A fight that's far from finished. Yes, the battle for Japan. Our government says that this Pacific war will be one of the most bitter and difficult in history. Never before has a nation fought so far away from its own shores. And to support this fight, we at home must work even harder at our home front activities. We must keep on buying more and more bombs, and we must hold on to them. And above all, we must stay on our war job until the job in the Pacific is over.
0: With a cheerful, timely moral. Oh, that goes with tonight's story. No extra charge. Now, you can figure out how many seconds you've lived. All right, that's your pastime. But you can't figure out how many you've got left. That's just sometime. You know what I mean? Well, I'll see you in just 604,800 seconds from right now. Hmm? That's next Tuesday night at 9 o'clock, of course. By the way, this month's Inner Sanctum Mystery novel is The Lucky Stiff by Craig Rice. Well, now it's really time to close that there squeaking door until next Tuesday night when Lipton Tea and Lipton Soup bring you another Inner Sanctum Mystery directed by Hyman Brown. So until then, good night. Pleasant dreams.
1: Folks, if you'd like to give the boys overseas a real taste of home, then why not include a package or two of Lipton's noodle soup mix the next time you send them a box of food? 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That's why it's a thoughtful, welcome little gift to send Lipton's. And as you know yourself, Lipton's noodle soup makes a grand snack. So remember, send a package or two to your boy. And remember to tune in next Tuesday night for another Inner Sanctum Mystery.

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5: The Shadow, mysterious character who aids those in distress and helps the forces of law and order, is in reality Lamont Cranston, wealthy young man about town. Cranston's friend and companion, the lovely Margot Lane, is the only person who knows to whom the unseen voice belongs. The only one who knows the true identity of that master of other people's minds, the Shadow. Today's story, Valley of the Living Dead.
6: This desert scenery is simply magnificent, Lamont. Why, this alone was worth the trip.
7: Yes. And I think that's the mountain range over there that I've been looking for. Sort of saw-teeth edge to it.
6: Looking for a mountain range? The whole thing seems silly to me. Long trip just because you heard of a rumor that there's a valley someplace behind a saw-tooth mountain where people act peculiarly. What's behind this rumor?
7: That's just what I'm going to find out, Margot.
8: Yes, sir. What can I do for you?
7: I want some gas. And I also want to know the best road up that mountain over there.
8: There ain't no road over that mountain you can drive on, mister.
7: No road? Well, what's the matter with that one right ahead there?
8: That's no good. Dangerous. And see, ain't many folks besides me who's been in that valley. And, brother, I'm going to live there someday.
9: Well, if you go, you can go alone, Timothy Hicks. I'll have plenty of time to rot when I'm dead and in my grave.
7: What's that you said?
9: I said I'd have long enough to rot when I'm in my grave.
8: Don't pay no attention to her, mister. She don't know nothing. Why, on the other side of that there range, they got the slickest place you ever seen. Put it in a round valley. There's only one thing, though. You got to be busted to live there.
6: You can't have any money?
8: Yep, busted. Why, the folks in there get the houses given to them and food, everything.
7: You mean a sort of a state poor farm?
8: Nope, nothing like that. It's private. Owned by Mr. Maxim. Kindest man that ever was. Yes, indeed. Well, there you are, mister. All fixed up.
7: About how many people live in that valley?
8: Well, I wouldn't know exactly. There's maybe 800, 900. I ain't been in since they prospected for gold. Boy, they sure ain't a vein.
7: Well, then they must have plenty of money in there.
8: Nope, they ain't. See, while Mr. Maxim was in the east, those folks got some capital in from the outside to work the mine. Yep, but then he came back. Maxim come back too soon. Gosh, was he mad. Put a stop to it as quick as cat.
6: Gold? And he put a stop to it?
8: Yeah, I ain't supposed to have no money in there.
9: Probably can't tell a nickel from a dime, but now. Me, I can't see myself without a bit of change in my hand now and then. Not me. Ain't got nothing in there I want. No radios, theaters, stores, nothing.
6: Well, Lamont Cranston, there's certainly no great wrong here to write. I suggest we give up the whole thing and make this a pleasure trip for a change.
10: Sorry, Margot. Here you are, Hicks.
8: Oh, thanks, mister. Hey, mister, me and the wife from Florida is rolling across the road here.
10: Well, here's where we leave the paved road and start climbing.
6: There's a sign. Danger, drive up this road at your own risk.
10: Oh, yes, I see it. I assure you it interests me, Margot. In view of what our friend back there just warned us.
6: There comes the boulder now, Lamont. Bigger than this car.
10: You're right.
6: Oh.
10: Well, strange. He missed us anyhow.
6: Now will you turn back? The road isn't safe.
10: Well, that one might be just coincidence, Margot. It's a fine road. Nothing wrong with it. Good all the way up, far as I can see.
6: There's another boulder.
10: Yes, coming right down this path. Yes, go fast.
6: Oh, thank goodness that missed us too. Lamont, there's no coincidence about those boulders rolling down.
10: No, you're right, Margot. Unless I'm mistaken, it's an electric eye. And it starts them as surely as it would open a door.
6: Then, for pity's sake, let's get out of here. We'll be smashed to bits. I've had enough of this whole thing.
10: Before the sun sets, Margot, we're going to be in that valley. But we're going in by plane.
6: But it all seems so unnecessary, Lamont. Going and getting this plane, there can't be anything wrong. Not with this man Maxim on the job. He's so kind and all that.
10: Margot, never in my life have I felt a more compelling certainty that something was wrong. At any rate, we'll know the moment we're over the jagged teeth of this ridge below. Yeah. Look, Margot. There's the valley. I'll fly lower. Look closely.
6: This is low enough.
10: Yes, 100 feet. And look. Look at those people closely, Margot. They move along the streets. The lifelessness of them.
6: Well, no traffic keeps them jumping. Doesn't mean there's anything wrong.
10: Children half-heartedly at play. No work being done anywhere. Men sprawl on the grass.
6: Well, what of it, Lamont?
10: Cut off from the outside world. No work to do, no amusements. Nothing for mind or muscle to feed on. Why, Margot, that place is like a stagnant pool covered with green slime. Beautiful to look at, but filled with decay.
6: Well, maybe you're right, Lamont. Even the women don't stop to talk to one another. They don't even look up at the sound of the plane.
10: And over there, just beyond the dam, are the gold mines. Latest equipment lying idle.
6: And a chance for everybody to make a lot of money. Look, what's that back against the hill? Oh, it's a sort of castle.
10: Now, wait a minute, Margot. That standard flying from the turret there. It has a name on it. I'll try to get closer and make it out. See, Ingram A. Maxim. Ingram Maxim. Why, I know who this fellow is now.
6: You do?
10: In college. I was just a freshman. He was taking postgraduate. A bald, thin little man, always helping some of the fellows. Why, he was rich as Croesus even then. Hang on, Margot. I'm going to set it down on the other side of the dam. Find out what this is all about.
6: Why don't they answer, Lamont?
10: Just keep on knocking until they do. Wait. I saw the curtain move, the window up there.
6: Please, Lamont, let's go back to the plane. I feel weak. What was that?
10: I don't know. It's horrible. Margot. Good heavens, Margot. Oh. Here, you're not fainting.
11: Oh. The lady has fainted.
10: Mr. Maxim, please. I prefer to carry her.
11: I will carry her. No one here dictates to Maxim. Now, please lead me into the house, if you will, sir. And now, with the little lady well taken care of, we shall dine together. Cranston, we talk over the old days. You see, I remember you. Indeed, I have the faculty of remembering everybody I ever seen.
10: I couldn't forget you, naturally. Always doing such kind things to help the less fortunate chaps at college?
11: Nothing. Nothing at all. Now here, of course, I have much larger opportunities.
10: Yes, undoubtedly. Something's been puzzling me, Maxim. Those boulders rolling down into the road. I'm curious to know how you work that.
11: I have my own ways, Mr. Cranston, of protecting this valley of mine from intruders. I want nothing from the outside world to touch my people. Nothing.
6: That's Mother. I can't move.
10: You're all right, Margot. I'm right here.
11: Keep your arms under the blankets, little lady. That's it.
6: I'm not cold. I'm smothering.
11: Too much exertion, my dear, coming down that steep path from the dam. Women's delicate bodies were not built for harsh exertion. You see, they... Serena, what are you doing here? Why did you leave your room in your wheelchair without my help?
12: Is the lady sick, Maxim? Are you sick too, my dear?
6: No. No, nothing wrong with me. Just a little chill.
11: Miss Lane, my wife.
12: How do you do?
11: Mr. Cranston.
10: How do you do? Did you suffer an injury of some sort, Mrs. Maxim? That you should have to be in a wheelchair?
12: No. Oh, no. I've always been strong. But after the birth of my son, I think that was when
11: My dear, you are exerting yourself too much. You must go to your room.
12: But Maxim's always taken such good care of me. I never have to lift a hand. He carries me, puts me in my bed. He feeds me. He's always so kind.
11: It is the privilege of all strong people, my dear, to take care of the weaker. Come, my dear Serena. Off to bed with you.
12: Maxim, the lady heard it too. It's not my imagination.
11: It's the wind, my dear, in a faulty flue. I shall have it fixed tomorrow.
12: But I tell you, it has the sound of my son's voice.
11: Now, that imagination of yours again, my dear. You know that Paul is off at school. Now, say goodnight to Miss Lane and Mr. Cranston.
12: Good night, Miss Lane. Mr. Cranston.

While we're waiting for the second act of The Valley of the Living Dead, here's a word to the wise. Homeowners, when you order fuel, keep in mind that there's just as much of a difference between the quality of various kinds of hard coal as there is in an automobile, radio, or washing machine. This difference lies in the location of the fields from which the coal comes and the care in mining and preparation. That's why it will pay you to insist on blue coal when you order your next supply of fuel. For blue coal is a guaranteed product of the nation's largest hard coal producer, the Glen Alden Coal Company. Their mines are located in the richest part of the northern Pennsylvania anthracite field. Each ton of blue coal as it comes from the mines is screened and rescreened many times for perfect sizing. Then it's washed to remove any existing impurities and laboratory tested by trained inspectors. Only the coal which passes this thorough laboratory test and meets Glen Alden's high quality is shipped to blue coal dealers. That's why you can be sure of perfect heating comfort and satisfaction when you order quality tested blue coal by name. You'll find that blue coal gives you steadier, more dependable heat. So call your nearest blue coal dealer tomorrow. His name is listed in the Where to Buy It section of your classified telephone directory under the words...

0: Father? Oh, oh, I thought you'd never come.
1: But, Paul, my son, don't I always come?
0: Oh, this steel cast. Can't we take it off?
1: Not yet, my boy. To remove it too soon would mean that you'd never walk again.
0: I don't care. I don't care. It's now. It's the pain now that I can't stand.
1: I know what is best for you, Paul.
0: But it's getting worse. I can't rest. I can't sleep.
1: Come now. You must.
0: Oh, if I only could never wake up.
1: That is better. Patience. Patience. I'll turn the light low. There. Good night, my son. Sleep. Sleep.
0: I'm glad he's gone. I'll get this cast off somehow. Even if it does cripple me, I don't care.
2: Let me help you, Paul.
0: Who spoke? Where are you?
2: Don't be frightened. I've come to help you.
0: Nothing can frighten me anymore. But I can't see you.
2: I can sometimes help people better because I'm not seen.
0: Oh, I don't know what you mean, but can you really help me? I mean, take the test off.
2: Yes, Paul, right away. Tell me, how long have you had it on?
0: Nearly 2 years. I was away at school and had an accident. My father came to see me. Well, I don't remember much about that part. But a doctor said that I would have to have this cast put on.
2: A doctor said that?
0: Well, yes. My father told me he did.
2: Here, trust me now. I want you to try to stand.
0: Well, I can. My father says I can.
2: I want you to try.
0: All right. I'll try. Oh, I'm standing.
2: Good boy. That's what I wanted to know. You have two strong, healthy legs. They're growing against steel that clamps them like a vice. This cast is coming right off.
0: It's off. Oh, but my legs, they feel numb.
2: Steady, Paul. The pain will soon be gone. You'll be well again. Well again, boy. Oh, yours is not the only bondage to be broken tonight.
3: Ah, Margot, it's good to get out in the air. Go down these stone steps. Watch out. I'm steep.
4: Lamont, tell me that dreadful cry. Was that...
3: Yes, his son, Margot. I was able to relieve his sufferings,
4: oh,
3: though.
4: Oh, thank heaven for that. But down in the village, all those people, what can you do for them?
3: Their suffering has been great enough. I'll make them help themselves. Watch out. It's last step. Yeah, that's it.
4: There isn't a light anywhere. Everyone in this village is asleep.
3: That's it, Margot. Everyone has been asleep too long. But with luck, I hope to awaken their minds to this living death.
4: Not a sound anywhere, Lamont. Get that coyote off in the hills.
3: The villagers sleep, Marjorie, but they do not rest. Come, I'll show you how their tortured subconscious minds react.
5: This place of living dead, this silence, beats on my ears like the drums of eternity.
3: And in the next house, and the next, Margot, I must go to them as they sleep in the shadows. Try to free them from this bondage of submission.
6: The bells, I hear them. The good, honest roar of machinery. The white heat of the furnaces. There's a fine strength in me. And I'm to have a raise of a dollar at the end of the week.
7: No, that's past and gone. I become as soft as something that lies rotting in the sun. There is no hope. I am dead. Dead.
2: No, my friend, you're alive. And you can be strong again.
7: What? Who spoke? Who said that?
2: God put muscles in a man's body for use, for work.
7: Work? Yes, work. But we are dead.
2: Not while there is work to be done, and you can do it.
7: I've dreamed that dream until I'm nearly mad.
2: Then go to the mines. They wait only for your courage to start them working.
7: No, we can't do that. Mr. Maxim has forbidden it.
2: Wake up, man. He has given you what only money can buy. He has taken from you what only God can give. Your freedom. Start working the mines tonight.
6: Start working the mines tonight. Start working the mines tonight. Start working the mines tonight.
4: Lamont, there are lights now in every house.
8: Yes. And over there, lanterns swinging to the quick step of men hurrying to the mines. Give me your hand, Margot. We've no time to lose. We're almost at Maxim's castle.
4: Think in a single night you will have destroyed Maxim's self-created world.
8: As well as that, Margot, everything on which his ego has fattened. Listen, the people are wasting no time. Hurry. Here, I'll help you. Up these steps. Quickly. Quickly, Margot, quickly. This is Maxim's room, Margot. You stay back. I don't know what danger lies behind this door. But as the shadow, I'll soon find out.
9: After all I've done for them, they betray my generosity. Men and women alike, they're crowded down at the mines of the hundreds. I'm going out to the balcony to observe them more clearly.
4: Maxim, what's happened? Why are you so angry?
2: Mrs. Maxim, don't be startled. I'm here to help you. Listen closely. This is a fight for freedom.
4: Oh, who speaks? It's all such a strange dream.
2: Do as I tell you without questioning. Rise out of your bed, out of your weakness, and fight as those people down at the mines are starting to fight.
4: But I can't rise. I can't walk. Not without Maxim's help.
2: You can. You shall. You've got to fight out of the weakness to strength and freedom.
4: Yes. Yes. Fight out of weakness to strength and freedom. I can. I will stand.
9: I see their game. They want a freedom apart from me, but they shan't have it. I stopped them before. I'll stop them again.
4: No, Maxim. Don't stop them this time. Don't.
9: Serena, you standing alone. How dare you stand alone without my help?
4: I'd rather die, Maxim. Standing alone as God intended me to stand, then go on in a living death of the weakness that comes of your constant support.
9: You too. After all I've done, devoted my life to you. What madness is in this place tonight?
2: Madness is lifting from this place tonight, Maxim.
9: What the? What is that voice? Who speaks?
2: Perhaps it is your conscience speaking, Maxim. Your conscience.
9: Serena, what is that voice? Do you hear it? Or is this whole thing some crazy dream?
4: I only know that I can stand alone and move alone. And if it's a dream, I hope I never wake.
2: Listen closely, Maxim. Your conscience speaks again. You gave these poor creatures the things your millions could so easily buy. You felt great and noble and princely in the giving. And for that, you robbed them of their strength of will and muscle and heart. It is a crime. Just as stealing money is a crime.
9: This is how they repay me, is it? They hurl my liberality back into my teeth and make it a reproach.
2: Maxim, you are consumed by selfishness. A selfishness so great that it has sacrificed 1,000 people and your wife and your son to its greedy demand.
9: It's a lie! My whole life has been devoted to others. My people know I love them. I'll go to them. I'll talk to them.
2: Will you also listen to them?
9: They will listen to me. And I will give them their choice of life or death. Provide for you. I have promised that. I have proved it.
10: We want iron money again. The five fold that we earned to care for our family.
9: And I say you shall not. This valley is mine. And all who live here shall live as I order.
11: No. Let us work the mine. There's a way. Let us feel we've earned the right to live.
9: Have you so soon forgotten from what I saved you? That world outside where every man sets his hand against every other man? For money?
11: At least we do we live. Better that than this, where we go soft with the rotting softness and the hills and the silence close us in.
9: This valley is a fulfillment of a dream for you.
11: It's a dream and nothing more. There is no life in it.
9: I tell you, I know what is best for you. You will not accept life as I have given it to you. Then you shall have death as I give it to you. I shall save them from themselves. A quick, merciful death. Yes. One turn of this lever, and in a few minutes the valley will be a deep and silent lake. Yes. One turn of the lever.
3: For the second time, Maxim, your conscience speaks.
9: Let it speak. I know what is best for my people.
3: You care nothing about those people.
9: How wrong you are, voice. I care enough about them to exterminate them all, rather than submit them to the corruption of an outside world. Just one turn of this handle.
3: Just one turn of that handle, and you would be a murderer.
9: The ungrateful have no right to live.
3: Close those gates before it is too late. You have no right to pronounce death. For if there's a guilty man in this valley today, you are that man.
9: I guilty. Of what am I guilty?
3: You attempted to buy the freedom of 1,000 people, Maxim. To force them to the knees before you, and to keep them there for the rest of their lives.
9: No! No, no, I didn't mean it that way. This lever. Oh, I must send it back. The rush of water against the gate is too strong. I can't turn it.
8: Maxim, I'm here. Cranston. Lamont Cranston. Here beside you.
9: Oh, Cranston, I'll have you. Before it's too late.
8: Yes, together, our combined strength.
9: They shall live.
8: Maxim, what's wrong? There's blood on your lip. Oh.
9: Something in me is broken. The weight of closing the gate.
8: Here, lean on me.
9: Wait. Look, Cranston, look. Coming there. Walking toward me. Look. Walking. My wife and my son.
8: Yes, walking. Here, Maxim, take my arm.
9: No, Cranston, I am dying. I gave my life closing those gates. Saving my people. Tell them that. Tell my wife and son.
8: Please lean on me. Let me help you to your feet.
9: No, no, look. The weaker I grow, the more strongly they walk. My wife and son, they are getting back what I took away.
8: You're a great man at this moment, Maxim. And listen, down by the mines, as the water recedes, they're cheering you, Maxim.
9: Yes. Yes, I hear them cheering me.
8: And they are the cheers of a living and a free people.
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0: Shut up, Professor Baker. I got a present for you. Here's what the boss wants. And before he's through, the people of this city will wish they were dead like you, Professor Baker.
1: Why did this man kill Professor Baker? For what reason does he say an Nyer City will welcome death? Be sure to find out next week when you hear the Shadow's newest adventure, Prelude to Terror. Today's program is based on a story copyrighted by the Shadow magazine. All the characters and all the places named are fictitious. 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

0: the Whistler.
1: There's something wrong. Terribly wrong. I'm going to wait a few more days, and when I'm sure, I'm going to take care of you, Joe. I'm going to kill you.
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0: know many things, for I walk by night. I know many strange tales, many secrets hidden in the hearts of men and women who have stepped into the shadows. And so tonight I tell you the bewildering story of Mirage. Fred Adams is an attorney, a promising young attorney. Fred is a specialist, for his practice has been limited to nightclubs and bars. In other words, Fred is what is called a mouthpiece. He steps gaily down the street tonight, unaware of the two men leaning against the black sedan, parked in the shadows between the lampposts.
1: Hi, Fred. What's your hurry?
2: Oh, hello, Joe. What are you and Mike doing in this end of town?
1: We're waiting for you, Fred. Thought you might like to take a little ride.
2: Ride?
1: Boss wants to have a little talk with you, Fred.
2: Not tonight. I'm busy. Got an appointment.
1: The boss would like to talk with you. Get in.
2: I tell you, I'm busy. I'll drop around tomorrow.
1: What are you so busy about, Fred?
2: How would you like a poke in the nose?
1: Get in the car, Fred.
2: Let go of me, you.
3: We ain't kidding. Come on, get in.
2: What did you two guys do without a gun?
1: Get in.
2: Okay.

0: 15 minutes later, Fred makes his way through the crowded tables of the Swank Tripoli Cafe toward a door marked manager. He hesitates a moment, glances at the two men beside him, and knocks. Across the room, a beautiful woman sits behind the desk, toying with a long cigarette holder.
1: Come in, Freddy. Come in.
2: Well, we got him, boss. And where do you think he was? Over on Park Avenue.
1: How fancy.

0: Wait outside, Bill. I want to talk to Freddy alone.
1: Yeah.
0: Sit down, Fred.
2: No, what's wrong? You in trouble again, Gloria?
0: Would it matter to you if I were in trouble?
2: Of course it would.
0: Where have you been the past week?
2: Has it been a week since I saw you last?
0: You know it has. And a week's too long to suit me, Freddy.
2: Well, you know my phone number. If anything had happened, you could have found me.
0: Doesn't make me very happy to think I have to go out looking for you. Kind of lets me down.
2: Well, for the love of Pete, what's happened?
0: Nothing's happened here at the cafe.
2: What then?
0: You, Fred. It's what you've done.
2: I haven't done anything.
0: Why do you think I paid your way through law school?
2: Well, because you wanted to. Because you needed a lawyer around.
0: Is that all?
2: I don't know.
0: You thought we were together in this thing for Pete.
2: We are. I'm still your attorney. What else do you expect of me?
0: You have the nerve to sit there and say that? You know how I feel about you. You've always known.
2: We've always been pals. Good friends.
0: Pals? Friends? Oh, Freddy.
2: Look, what are you trying to say?
0: I knew for the past 3 weeks that you had changed. Couldn't figure it out. But I found out this afternoon. Here it is in the paper. District Attorney's daughter to wed young lawyer.
2: Well, hold on.
0: Are you really in love with that man?
2: Certainly. Why shouldn't I be?
0: I don't think you are. I knew you were campaigning for the DA in this last election. I know you're ambitious. I think you've got your eyes on a job in the DA's office more than you have on the girl.
2: I tell you, I love Brenda Gibson. You can think whatever you like.
0: Is she pretty?
2: Very pretty. And young.
0: I don't like the way you say that, Fred. I'm not so old.
2: Oh, I didn't mean it that way. You're a very beautiful woman, Gloria.
0: Am I?
2: But, well, I don't know what it is. You've done everything in the world for me. No one could ask for more. I've always cared more for you than any woman I've ever known. Until now. There's something about Brenda that, well, she's so different.
0: Go on.
2: I hate to say this to you, but I've got to make you understand. Brenda's intelligent. She comes from a fine family. She's, well, she has culture.
0: And I came up from the court.
2: Oh, Gloria, I didn't expect you to take it this way.
0: How did you expect me to take it?
2: I didn't think you were really in love with me. It never occurred to me that you had any ideas about, well, about getting married.
0: What do you think I am, a totem pole?
2: I look upon our association more as a business arrangement. You financed me through school, and when I got up in the money, I'd pay you back.
0: Oh, Teddy, don't say any more.
2: I know I've been blunt, but how else can I tell you? What else can I say?
0: There's nothing you can say. But I'll tell you something. You're getting out of your element. You don't belong there. You belong here with me. And if you marry her, you'll live to regret the day you met her.
2: Now, look, don't be like that. Don't be a hard loser.
0: You'd be better off dead.
2: You don't mean that, Gloria.
0: No. No, Fred, I didn't mean that. But, darling, please go before I say any more. I know I have to stand, but please go.
2: I'm sorry, Gloria. Terribly sorry.
0: Goodbye, Fred.
2: Well, I'll be seeing you. Goodbye, Gloria.
3: Now, a week later, the papers are filled with stories and pictures of Fred and Brenda and the district attorney and parties, dinners and teas. Read them, Gloria. Pore over them. Mr. and Mrs. Frederick Adams this and Mr. and Mrs. Frederick Adams that. Read them, Gloria. Read them and weep. But on a train to Miami.
4: Dear darling, after we spend a few days in Miami, we can fly over to Nassau. Father has a place there and I know some wonderful people. We can have a great time. Fred?
2: Oh, what did you say?
4: Snap out of it, darling. We're on our honeymoon.
2: Yes, I'm sorry. I know we're going to have a swell time.
4: My sister Nella's spending the summer at Nassau.
2: Why didn't Nella come home for the wedding? She was supposed to be a bridesmaid.
4: I told you, dear. You can't always get transportation just when you want it these days.
2: But after all, that was your only sister. She could have made an extra effort.
4: What are you thinking about?
2: Oh, business.
4: Business? What business?
2: I was thinking about my new job. How did your father happen to make a place for me in the DA's office?
4: Why, so he's a capable young attorney.
2: Did you ask him to appoint me?
4: Well, I may have had something to do with it. But I wanted you to start out right. You don't mind, do you?
2: Certainly not. It was all of you. I only hope I can make good.
4: You will. And who knows, maybe you'll be the district attorney yourself someday.
2: I hope so. At least I'll break my next crime.
4: Well, let's forget about everything for the next 2 weeks but us.
2: I love you very much, Diana.
4: Oh, darling, I'll spend all my waking moments trying to make you happy.
2: Excellent.
4: You'll never regret the day you met me.
2: What did you say?
4: I said you'd never regret the day you met me.
2: Oh, well, I should say I won't. Not a chance in a million.

0: Now the happy honeymoon is over, and Fred and Brenda are back home. And Fred is in the district attorney's office and progressing nicely. But Gloria, poor Gloria, still sits in her office at the Tripoli and broods over her fate. She scans every item in the society columns, searching for news about Fred and Brenda. And every item, every picture nurtures her resentment. And her resentment slowly turns to hate. And finally, something snaps in her mind. And she begins to harbor thoughts of revenge. Revenge.
1: Joe! Joe!
2: Yeah. What are you yelling about, boy?
1: I wasn't yelling. Close the door.
2: Yelling to me.
1: I said I wasn't yelling.
2: Okay, so I apologize.
1: Sit down.
2: Oh, look, Gloria, what's eating you? Why don't you get out of this office? Go out and visit with the customers the way you used to.
1: Yeah, why should I?
2: Well, they all miss you, honey. They're all asking, where's Gloria? I've run out of excuses.
1: But I didn't call you in here to talk about the business.
2: Maybe not, but I thought it was time I said something.
1: Where's the evening paper?
2: I didn't get it.
1: Why not?
2: Oh, look, Gloria, come on. Snap out of it. Why don't you quit hunting for news about Fred? You're only driving yourself nutty. He was a nice guy, but he's gone. He's married, so forget him. Well, you could try.
1: Not so easy as that.
2: After all, he ain't the only man walking around. There's one or two others, you know.
1: Yeah, who?
2: Well, there's one guy in particular who might get your mind off Fred if you... Well, if you just give him a chance.
1: Who do you mean?
2: Well... I know I ain't as good looking as Fred, and I ain't got his fancy manners. But, well, I like you just as much as he did, and probably a lot more.
1: Sorry, Joe.
2: Well, at least I wouldn't walk out on you for another day.
1: Yeah, and if you did, I wouldn't blame you.
2: No?
1: No. I blame the other woman. She had no right to take him away from me. He belonged to me.
2: Ah, oh, Gloria, please, forget it.
1: I won't. I can't. I made up my mind.
2: Huh? What are you thinking?
1: Where's the car?
2: Outside.
1: Where's the gun?
2: In my pocket.
1: Some people are giving a party at their country place tonight for Fred and his wife.
2: But, Gloria.
1: But Fred was called out of town on business. They're giving the party anyway, and he'll be there. Then they'll be there.
2: So what?
1: She'll wait for her and follow her when she leaves.
2: Wait a minute. Nothing doing. I ain't bumping off no dame.
1: Sit down and shut up.
2: You're crazy. You're gone absolutely nutty. I'm getting out of here.
1: You're driving to that house.
2: I won't.
1: No? I wonder if the police would be interested in knowing who killed Effie Hammond.
2: Gloria, you wouldn't.
1: Oh, wouldn't I?
2: Okay. Okay, you win.
1: All right. Go get in your car. I'll go out the back way and meet you in the alley.
0: Joe, sit in the car in the deep shadows of a spreading tree. The hours drag on, and then about 1:30 in the morning, the party breaks up and the cars begin to leave. Finally, Brenda comes through the gate driving her own coupe.
1: There she is. That's Brenda. Get going, Joe.
2: Is she alone?
1: Yeah, she's alone.
2: I sure wish you'd change your mind.
1: Don't get too close to her.
2: I ain't got nothing against her or Fred either. What good is this going to do you?
1: You wouldn't understand.
2: I think you've gone off your beans. Maybe you're cracked.
1: Shut up! I'm not crazy, if that's what you mean.
2: That's what I mean.
1: Snap back a little.
2: They say crazy people never think they're batty. Look, you might feel different about this in the morning. Maybe you ought to see a doctor. Hey, cut it out. Where do you get off slapping people?
1: Move along. You're losing her.
2: Lay off of that rough step, or I might decide to change my mind about the whole thing.
1: You won't change your mind.
2: It'd be funny if something happened to you.
1: If anything happens to me, there's a letter in my safe that tells all about you. So you better see that I get back to the Tripoli.
2: Okay, I was only kidding.
1: We're coming to that long stretch. No cars behind us and none coming. Step on it now. Run her off the road. Now, run her off in the ditch. Get out of the car.
3: What is this? Hold up.
1: Get out and shut up.
3: Oh, I haven't anything. Just a couple of rings.
1: Take a ring, Joe.
3: Well, this is a new one. A woman bandit.
1: Any money in your purse?
3: A few dollars.
1: Take the money and scatter the rest of the things around.
2: Yeah.
1: Now ruffle her hair up, Joe. Go on, muss her up.
3: You take your hands off me.
2: Gloria, have a heart.
1: Okay, I'll muss her up. But they're good.
3: Who are you? What's the need of this? You've got got what you want. Now, why don't you let me alone?
1: I'll let you alone, Mrs. Adams. Start walking.
3: What?
1: Start walking off to those trees.
3: I won't. Oh, stop it.
1: Get moving.
3: Yes. All right. What are you going to do?
1: See to it that you don't do any more chiseling in, Mrs. Fred Adams.
3: I don't know what you're talking about.
1: Walk. Better have it, Joe. Will, what are you falling for? You missed it. Give me that gun. Well, that's the last of Mrs. Adams. Here's a gun. Get out of here.
4: Well, what's the matter? What are you waiting for?
2: All right. I'm kind of dizzy. I'm kind of sick. I can't drive. Gloria, you better drive.
1: I thought you were experienced at this business.
2: If I didn't see you do it, nobody in the world could have made me believe it. Nobody.

0: anything about it in this morning's paper, Joe?
1: No, no, not a thing. And it was the night before last, too. I can't understand it.
0: Are you sure she was dead?
1: Of course I'm sure. See, what do you suppose happened? She couldn't have walked away. Hey, maybe they haven't found her in the car yet, huh?
0: That isn't possible. That's the main highway. Hundreds of cars passed her in the course of a few hours.
1: Yeah, but maybe they just seen the car and thought it was a wreck, maybe. Yeah, maybe that's what it is.
0: Hey, better lay off that stuff, Joe. You've been drinking for 2 days now.
1: Yeah, but I need it. I'm jittery. I got the willies like I never had before. Hey, maybe I ought to drive out to the place and see if the car's gone.
0: Okay, okay. Get back as soon as you can.
1: Yeah. I can't get it off my mind. I don't mind telling you, I'm scared.
0: Go on and quit talking so much.
1: Hey, Gloria. Gloria, I went out there.
0: Yeah, I know. What'd you see?
1: Nothing. Nothing. The car was gone. I looked all around the spot. There wasn't a sign of anything. No trinkets, no blood marks, no nothing.
0: Then they must have found her.
1: Yeah, but why don't they say something about it in the papers? If they just say something, I could stand it. It's driving me nuts.
0: Are you going to lay off that stuff?
1: No, I ain't. I need it.
0: I don't need it.
1: Yeah? Well, I don't know what you're made of. But whatever it is, it's sure tough. I never knew a woman could be as tough. I'll never forget about this as long as I live.
0: Ah, you're a jellyfish.
1: I can understand one guy rubbing out another guy for doing something against the gang, but I never thought I'd see a woman do a thing like that for no good reason.
0: There was a reason, this house.
1: I couldn't have done a thing like it. You're going to turn me in first. There she was, lying there all covered with blood. Ah, this stuff doesn't seem to have any effect on me. It's just like water.
0: Get a hold of yourself.
1: The poor kid. I never felt so lousy in all my life.
0: Did you get the late papers?
1: Huh? Yeah, here. Well, anything else?
0: No, nothing. Not a word.
1: Maybe we didn't do it, Gloria. Maybe it was just a nightmare.
0: No, we did it all right and proper.
1: If I don't hear something soon, I'll go crazy.
0: Hey, wait.
1: What is it? Did they find her?
0: No. Well, what do you know about that?
1: Well, what is it?
0: Look at this picture.
1: Holy smoke, it's her. It's her. Her and Fred.
0: Mr. and Mrs. Fred Adams attend the races.
1: When? When?
0: Yesterday. It's impossible.
1: But it's her. It's her. I know it's her. But how could she? How could she? She's dead. Hey.
0: What's the matter?
1: Maybe it's her.
0: A ghost? Oh, don't be silly.
1: I'm getting out of here. I'm leaving town.
0: Look. Here are the other papers. The day before yesterday. Fred Adams and his wife attend tennis match.
1: And another picture.
0: What can this mean? What do they say something about it?
1: Yeah, you see, it's getting you down, too. Oh, please, Gloria, let's pull out.
0: It's uncanny. I can't believe it.
1: It's in the papers. You gotta believe it.
0: Did you double-cross me, Joe?
1: What do you mean?
0: Did you have blanks in that gun?
1: Blanks? I certainly hate to get hit with what I have in that gun. She's dead, I tell you.
0: He better be.
1: What'll we do?
0: We'll wait. That's all, just wait.
1: Okay. But I don't think I can stand it. I'm going to pieces.
2: They did wait. They waited for 2 more days. And Joe, fortified with his bottle, was able to hang on. Then Gloria began to crack under the strain of waiting.
0: Joe, I can't stand it any longer. I've got to do it.
1: Do what?
0: I'm going to call Fred's apartment and see if she's there.
1: Huh? I wouldn't.
0: Hello? Is this the Adams apartment? Is Mrs. Adams there? Why, an old friend from out of town. Thank you. She's there.
1: Holy Jesus.
0: She answered. I heard her. You lied to me, Joe.
1: I didn't lie. I had bullets in that gun. I saw her. She was dead.
0: There's something wrong. Terribly wrong. I'm going to wait a few more days. I'll check again. And when I'm sure, I'm going to take care of you, Joe.
1: What do you mean?
0: I'm going to kill you.
1: Ah, that's great.
0: I don't think it would be safe to have you walking around and talking.
1: But Gloria, listen to me.
0: Come on, we're going to my apartment and wait. So he's brown to bake sooner or later.
1: But I'd rather get out of town.
0: You're coming with me to my apartment. Get moving.
2: Then 3 more days of sleepless waiting. The tenseness grows and grows. Suspense is almost stifling. Poor Joe can neither sleep nor eat, and Gloria becomes pale and drawn. Then Joe finally emerges and goes on a little scouting tour about town to see what he can learn. Then on the next night, a knock at Gloria's apartment door.
0: Who is it?
3: It's me, Fred.
0: Fred? Wait a minute.
4: Hello, Gloria.
0: What do you want, Fred?
4: May I come in? I'd like to talk to you.
0: Of course. Come in.
4: I know it's rather late, but I had to talk to you.
0: What about? I never expected to see you around here again.
4: Well, I was a bit lonely. I had to talk to someone.
0: Lonely? Well, sit down, Fred.
4: Thanks. You look kind of tired, Gloria. What's wrong?
0: Well, since you mentioned it, you look a bit weary yourself. What's wrong with you?
4: Oh, nothing much. I sent you a check clearing up what I owed you. Did you get it?
0: Yeah. There is something wrong, Fred. What is it?
4: Oh, just a little trouble, I thought.
0: What sort of trouble?
4: Domestic.
0: Domestic trouble? Well, what do you mean? That isn't...
4: Isn't possible? Is that what you were going to say?
0: Why, yes. I thought you were quite happy with your wife.
4: Well, things can develop suddenly. I certainly found that out.
0: Well, what happened? Or do you want to tell me?
4: Yes. Yes, as a matter of fact, I do. I guess that's why I came here. You were always so darned understanding. You always knew the answers to things.
0: But what happened?
4: Well, I guess I really didn't belong in the upper crust. You had to figure it out about life. Everything was all right until Brenda started to shape my career.
0: Shape your career?
4: Oh, yes. She had everything all planned for me. She and her father had it all figured out. I wanted to go into the DA's office and move up on my own initiative. But they didn't want it that way. They wanted me to start out as a big shot.
0: Did she leave you?
4: Well, yes. We agreed to disagree.
0: Well, where is she now?
4: At her father's place, I suppose.
0: When did she leave?
4: Yesterday.
0: Yes. Are you sure it was yesterday?
4: Of course. Why do you ask that?
0: Well, no reason, I suppose. I can't believe it. It seems a shame. I'm very sorry for you, Fred. Believe me, I know how you feel. I was let down with a dull thud once.
4: Were you?
0: You should know.
4: Gloria, I was such a fool. You were so right, I should have listened to you. You could see what was coming, and I was too dumb to realize it. Have you forgiven me?
0: Oh, yes. Yes, Fred. I'd have to forgive you. I love you so much. I've never been able to forget you for a single moment.
4: I'm sorry, Gloria. Terribly sorry.
0: Fred, I've got a strange feeling. I don't know what it is, but I have a feeling you're not telling me the truth.
4: What? You mean you don't believe me?
0: There's something you haven't told me. What is it?
4: Why, nothing. I've told you everything.
0: I don't believe you, Fred.
4: Very well, Gloria. I'm in a tough spot. Brenda hasn't gone away. She's dead.
0: Dead? What on earth do you mean?
4: Yes, she was found dead beside the car a number of days ago. The day after we had a nasty argument, but I didn't do it. There have been many threats against the district attorney and members of his family. It may have been any one of a number of persons.
0: But nothing's been said about it in the paper?
4: Yes, I know that. They purposely kept it quiet, hoping the real killer will show his hand.
0: That's silly. Why should he?
4: I don't know. Darling, it's all such a mess. I'm completely worn out. I know they suspect me, and, well, I don't know what to do about it.
5: Gloria, I've seen her.
6: Who?
5: She was standing under the lamppost at the corner. She spoke to me. She said, hello, Joe. How's Gloria?
0: Shut up, you're drunk.
5: No, it was her. It was Brenda. I ran for the elevator, and as the doors were closing, she was coming in the lobby. She was terrible. Oh, pale and awful looking.
0: Simple, then you got the snake.
5: No, it was her, and she's coming up here. I don't want to see her. I can't look at her. I can't stand it.
0: Joe, turn on his light.
5: I won't.
0: Turn on his light.
7: Never mind the light. I can see all three of you.
4: Brenda. What do you want?
7: So you're Gloria. Yes, I met you for the first time not many nights ago on a deserted highway.
0: Oh, it is her.
7: Come out of the corner, Joe. I can see you. Joe, the man who pulled the trigger.
5: No, no, I didn't. I didn't.
0: What do you want?
7: So Fred, you were in on this too. You wanted me out of the way because it's blown. You were back of the whole thing.
4: No, Brenda, no. I had nothing to do with it.
7: You decided you'd made a mistake? You wanted to.
4: Oh, I didn't. I swear I didn't.
7: Tell him, Joe. Tell him how you shot me down. You had the gun. Tell him.
5: No, keep away from me. Keep away. Don't. I'll kill. I didn't do it. She did it. Go ahead, you did it. I couldn't. I didn't have the nerve.
0: He's lying. I didn't do it.
4: Go ahead, Joe. Spill it.
5: I ain't going to take the rap for this. Gloria went off her beam when you married Brenda. She went crazy with jealousy. She knew about that party, and she made me drive her out there. We followed Brenda and ran her off the road. She tried to make me kill her, but I couldn't. I fired wild, and Gloria grabbed the gun from me and let her have it.
0: She's lying.
4: How could she make you?
5: She threatened me. She's got something.
0: Shut up! Shut up!
4: I don't care.
5: She can tell what she knows, but I can prove she killed Brenda. I wore gloves and Gloria didn't. I still have the gun and the only fingerprints on it are Gloria.
0: You did it!
5: I
0: did
5: it, kid. I tried to double-cross me.
4: What about it, Gloria?
0: All right. I did it. I shot her. I couldn't stand it any longer.
4: Turn on the lights, Joe.
5: Hey. She ain't dead. It's her. Brenda ain't dead.
0: Look at Gloria.
4: Oh, yes. Brenda's dead, all right. Quite dead.
0: So what is she?
4: You'll find out, Gloria. What a strange quirk of fate. It was your money that caused all this. It was you who put me through law school so that I could defend you. And now I'll be forced to be your prosecutor. I'm sorry, Gloria. Terribly sorry.
2: Well, Gloria, you've come to the end of your rope. Things didn't work out as you planned. You really killed Brenda that night, but Fred got a brilliant idea. He had Nella, Brenda's twin sister, come up from Nassau and pose as his wife. That's how all the pictures appeared in the papers. And it was Nella who just walked in on you and got a confession. And how did Fred know you were the one? There were several suspects. But you, Gloria, made the mistake of phoning for Brenda too many times, and the police traced your calls. Too bad, Gloria. Jealousy is a terrible thing.

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Original music for this production is composed and conducted by Wilbur Hatch. The Whistler is written and directed by J. Donald Wilson and originates from Columbia Square in Hollywood. Next week, Sunday at 10:15, I, The Whistler, will return to tell you another strange story. Good night. This is CBS, the Columbia Broadcasting System.

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2: The Avenger,
3: a road to crime,
2: ends in a trap that justice sets. Crime does not pay.

0: sworn enemy of evil is actually Jim Brandon, a famous biochemist. Through his numerous scientific experiments, Brandon has perfected several inventions to aid him in his crusade against crime as the Avenger. Most remarkable of these inventions is the highly secret diffusion capsule, which cloaks him in the black light of invisibility. Brandon's assistant, the beautiful Fern Collier, is the only one who shares his secrets and knows that he is the man the underworld fears as the Avenger. And now, the Avenger and the Hooded Circle. A group of influential businessmen have assembled for luncheon in a private dining room. The conversation during the meal has been general, but as soon as the dishes have been cleared away, Howard Gleason, self-appointed chairman, calls for order.
1: Gentlemen, gentlemen, your attention, please. I know that all of you are wondering just why you were invited here. Benton, would you stand over there near the door, please? Don't let anyone come in here.
2: Right, Mr. Gleason.
1: And now, gentlemen, I'll come straight to the point. If you will look about you, you will see that this gathering is composed entirely of influential businessmen who have resided here in Springville for many years. The reason for that is this. You men have an investment in this town. I mean the real Springville, not the noisy honky-tonk it's become within the past few years. Now, don't you think the time has come for us to protect our homes and investments here and get rid of the grifters who are ruining our city?
3: Just a moment,
1: gentlemen. Let me have a few opinions. Bob Clifford has the floor.
4: Well, I agree with you, Gleason. I think the situation here in Springville has become intolerable. In fact, it's reached the point where the decent citizens must drive out the riffraff or they'll drive us out.
3: But what can we do? You can't just order these people out of town. As long as they're making money here, they'll stay.
1: That's just it. They're within their legal rights. What? Are we to stand by and let them destroy us because of that?
4: No, something has to be done.
1: Gentlemen, there is a way to handle this. If you men have the courage to adopt it.
4: Well, what is it? I think you'll find us willing to cooperate.
1: All right. Here's the blacklist. Let's see if we agree on that first. Number one, Ambrose Greer.
4: I think that Greer has stepped on the toes of every man here in one way or another during the past 3 years.
1: Well, let me acquaint you with his latest plan. He is gradually buying up all that old mill property along the west fork of the river. He intends to dam up that tributary and convert its power to his mill. Now, if that happens, our hopes for a state park on that fine land are doomed.
4: Well, he's got to be stopped, that's all.
1: Now, let me continue, Mr. Clifford. Second on this list is Jarvis Payton. When timber was badly needed, he bought up that forest land beyond the lake and made a fortune chopping it. Now he intends to ruin the entire woods in that section in order to clean up more.
3: Well, that's carrying profiteering a little bit too far.
4: What about that Ringo Tupple who runs the gambling boat out on the river? That place is a disgrace to this community.
3: But what's to be done about it? As far as I can see, all we can do is start the ball rolling to have a few laws enacted to restrain these people.
1: That would take too much time, Edwin. I have another plan, but I do not feel at liberty to discuss it here.
4: Where can we discuss it, then?
1: The utmost secrecy will be required, but I think my plan will prove quick and effective.
4: Well, when can we hear it, Gleason? We're willing to listen.
1: Those who are interested will meet in the deserted barn at Cronin Corner tomorrow night. I thought it might be well to adopt a plan to seal the identity of those who wish to work within this group. There is a package here for each of you. It contains a robe and hood. Wear them tomorrow night. Otherwise, you cannot be admitted to the Hooded Circle.

0: I'm glad you and Fern were able to drive out here to Springville with me, Jim.
1: So am I, Inspector. That anonymous note you received interested me.
2: Inspector, what was in that note to bring you and Jim Tarring out here to Springville?
0: Well, among other things, Fern, it contained a warning that Springville is in for a reign of terror.
2: But isn't it outside your territory?
0: Yes, it is. I called the Springville sheriff about it, but he's laid up, so he wants me to take over for the time being.
1: Well, of course, Inspector, we may be out here on a wild goose chase. An anonymous letter, 9 times out of 10, is written by a crank.
0: Well, this one's worth checking on, Jim.
1: Where do you think we ought to begin?
0: Drive down to the courthouse. I'll make a few inquiries of the officials there.

0: number 14, bringing in Ringo Tuttle. Is everyone here? There are two less than at the last meeting, but we'll proceed. Sit over there.
1: Say, what kind of a deal is this? Why was I brought here?
0: You're about to find that out, Tuttle. You can remove his blindfold now, number 14.
2: Right. There you are, Tuttle.
1: Hey, what's the pitch here? If you hooded guys are trying to put over a joke on me...
0: No joke, Tuttle. The hooded circle is here to decide your fate.
1: Decide my fate? What are you talking about?
0: Just this, Tuttle. We find your presence here in Springville undesirable. We want you to clear out entirely or convert your gambling boat into a respectable showboat.
1: And if I refuse,
0: steps will be taken.
1: Now listen, I'm a businessman. If it's a cut on the gambling profits you're after, we can work out a deal.
0: We don't want your money, Tuttle. Our one and only purpose is to rid our city of riffraff and profiteers. We're giving you a choice. Meet our requirements at once or get out.
1: Well, I've got a big investment here. I can't very well pull out.
0: Then we'll expect the gambling on your boat to discontinue at once.
1: All right. You got me in a tight spot, so I'll play ball. Now I'd like to get out of here, if you don't mind.
0: Oh, you need not be afraid, Tuttle. We have no intention of harming you. After the meeting, you'll be escorted back to your boat. However, in the meantime, we have a little job for you to do.
1: Now listen here, I'm a gambler, not a mug. If you have...
0: We merely want you to shuffle these cards and deal one to each member of our circle.
1: What for?
0: Never mind that. Here, card. You'll note that all of the low cards have been removed in order that the number of cards equals exactly the number of hooded men gathered around you. Check the deck and tell us if the Jack of Spades is there.
1: Yes, it's here.
0: Then shuffle the cards and deal them. We have a mission for the man who gets the Jack of Spades. Step up, men, and form a circle. Number 14, did you lock Tuttle up in that small shed at the end of the barn?
2: Yeah, that's been done, but we'd better keep our voices down so he can't hear us.
0: Then listen carefully, all of you. One member of this hooded circle was dealt the Jack of Spades. Only the man who received that card knows that he has it. And it is to him that I direct the following instructions. Go at night, disguised as you are now, to Ambrose Greer. Give him 3 days to clear out of Springville. You may go armed for your own protection, but no violence will be sanctioned. The hooded circle will meet here again on Thursday night when the next assignment will be given. Good luck, Jack of Spades.
3: Where's the inspector, Jim? I thought he was to meet us here on the porch of the hotel.
4: He's still out trying to trace that letter, friend.
3: Have you made any headway on that, Jim?
4: No, and I'm glad we haven't.
3: You're glad? Why?
4: Because that means it probably was the work of a crank, and that no reign of terror is threatening Springville. I hated to think that perhaps a group of citizens here had decided to take the law into their own hands.
3: You think that's what the letter implies?
4: Yes. And that sort of thing, regardless of its intention, is vicious and unpatriotic. It should have no place in a civilized society where the law of the land is the best law for each individual living under it.
3: You're right, Jim. Oh, here comes the inspector now. And he looks as though he swallowed a canary.
5: Jim, we've hit on something big here.
4: What have you found out, Inspector?
5: Come upstairs, Jim. In 10 minutes, we're going to have a very interesting visitor.
4: You're sure nobody saw you coming here, Tuttle?
1: No, I came in the side entrance and used the service elevator.
4: Good. Sit over there and we'll get down to business.
1: Thanks, Inspector.
5: Now, Tuttle, repeat that story you told me to Brandon here.
1: Well, it's like this, Mr. Brandon. I run that big gambling boat on Calla River. Last night, some guy waylays me on the dock, sticks a gun in my back, and blindfolds me. Next thing I know, we're in a car driving like mad.
4: Any idea of the direction?
1: No, I lost all sense of that.
4: Go ahead.
1: Well, anyway, in about a half an hour, I'd find myself in a big deserted barn someplace surrounded by about 20 guys in robes and hoods.
5: They call themselves the Hooded Circle, Jim.
4: Oh, that letter was on the level.
5: It looks that way. Well, go ahead, Tuttle.
1: Well, these guys warned me to get out of town or cut out the gambling on my boat. I could see that they meant business, so I agreed to cut out the gambling.
5: All right, get to the part about the cards, Tuttle.
1: Yeah, that was the craziest part of the whole thing. They gave me cards to deal out to the men. And the man who got the Jack of Spades was elected to pull some kind of a job.
5: What was the job?
1: I don't know. They locked me up after that, and I couldn't hear much of what was going on.
5: You did hear something, though.
1: Well, as far as I could make out, they headed in for somebody by the name of Deer, or, well, maybe it was Greer, some name like that.
5: Oh. Have you any idea who that might be?
1: No, I've been trying to figure that one out all morning, but I can't tie that tag up with anybody I know around here.
5: Well, thank you, Tuttle. You've been a great help to us. We'll go right to work on this. For the time being, Tuttle, and for your own safety, you'd better not take a chance on getting in touch with us directly. But keep your ears and eyes open.
1: I sure will, Miss Brandon.
5: If anything develops, suppose you telephone Miss Collier here at the hotel. Mail your message carefully. The inspector and I will figure it out. And thanks again.
3: That's the address, Jim. 14 West Maple Street.
5: Well, Fern, I hope we have more luck with the Greers than we had with the Sears.
3: Yes.
5: Which Greer is this?
3: Ambrose. I'm being systematic and taking them in alphabetical order.
5: Oh, good. Hey, this is quite a pretentious-looking place. Well, come on, let's take the bull by its horns.
3: Well, according to the telephone book, this Ambrose Greer owns a whole string of sawmills.
5: Well, that sounds respectable enough.
3: Doesn't seem to be anyone at home, do
5: you? Oh, well, it must be. I can see a light burning on the back of the house.
3: Maybe you'd better try the door, Jim, just in case anything might be wrong there.
5: Well, I think I will. The door is open, Fern. Come on. Anybody home?
3: You would hardly have left the door unlocked if he went out, would you?
5: I don't think so. Let's investigate that light in the back of the house.
3: All right.
5: Through the hall, here. Fern, stay back. Don't come in here.
3: What is it, Jim?
5: Go to the telephone, quick. Call Inspector White. Tell him we found the first victim of the Hooded Circle. He's been murdered.

0: Now, back to the Avenger and the Hooded Circle.
1: Oh, there, just ahead is the Paragon we picked out for the plane this afternoon, turn.
2: This one's in a much more deserted section than the other two, Jim.
1: Well, let's pull up and see him. Cars around here recently. Look at those tire marks. Come on, Fern, let's investigate the barn.
2: This is the place. I'm surprised that the door isn't locked.
1: Got a big latch here on the inside. We'll leave the door open so we can see. Fern, this is the meeting place, all right. Look, here are the remains of several candles, and here's the wrapper from a pack of cards.
2: Hey. What now, Jim?
1: Trouble said he was locked in a small shed at the end of the barn. Let's look for that.
2: Jim, here's the door. This must be it.
1: Yes. This is the shed.
2: Everything tied up there?
1: Yes. Now we've got to get back to town as fast as we can. I want to put in a telephone call to Tupple.
2: Tupple? What for?
1: I want a complete description of those robes and hoods. For just one meeting, the inspector and I are going to pose as members of the Hooded Circle.

0: are you making out with your sewing friend?
1: Oh, I seem to do all right on the straight business, but I get ahead of myself on the sharp curve.
2: Well, this robe looks as if it might hold together for one meeting anyway.
1: Now, Inspector, no remarks from you. After all, when I was hired as team secretary and assistant, I was not informed that plain sewing would also be required.
0: Oh, will you answer, sir, please?
1: All right, Jim. Oh, yes, I'd be glad to take a message. I know who it's for, Mr. Tuttle. Go ahead. Right. I have it. Thank you very much.
0: What did Tuttle say, sir?
1: It didn't make any sense to me. He said, I've been invited to a private game of cards tonight at 10 o'clock.
0: Fine. That means the Hooded Circle is meeting tonight. Come on, friend, back to your sewing. We've got to get those costumes finished. Where we hide, Inspector.
2: Hey, Jim, would you mind explaining why we came out here to this barn before 9 o'clock when the meeting isn't scheduled till 10?
0: We had to be the first arrivals, Inspector, in order to get in here. When meeting time rolls around, they probably have a guard stationed at the door. They may even have a password of some kind. No use taking a chance on being challenged.
2: I guess you're right at that, but I'm not so sure we'll get away with this anyway, Jim.
0: Our chances are good if we're careful. Bingo Tuttle said there were about 20 members of the Hooded Circle. I don't think two more are likely to be noticed. Now, come on. Let's get into these push and ropes.
2: All right. Okay. Say, Jim, what about this angle? Suppose Tuttle is called upon to deal a card to each member. If there are 20 members, he'll only be given 20 cards to deal out. That means we'll have to be left out of the deal. Now, won't that be obvious?
0: Well, it would be, except that I've arranged for that emergency.
2: Yeah.
0: I had Fern call Tuttle before we left tonight and tell him just to pretend to deal cards to you and me.
2: But how in blazes will he know it?
0: Like this. Now, hold up your hand.
2: Yeah,
0: palm up. There. Now, that red mark I make in the center of your palm will identify you to Tuttle.
2: So far, so good. But, of course, you realize we could be walking right into a perfect trap, Jim.
0: I know that. But it's the chance we have to take. However, if we don't show up at the hotel restaurant by 1 o'clock, Fern has instructions to call the state police.
2: Well, in the meantime, all we can do is wait and hope this scheme of yours works. Quiet, please. Quiet. The meeting of the Hooded Circle is called to order. The first and most important matter to be brought before this meeting is the unfortunate fate of Ambrose Greer. Circumstance would indicate that someone present here tonight killed Greer. I find it very difficult to believe that. But if it is true, that man must be punished for his crime. Who received the Jack of Spades at our last meeting? Will no one answer? Order, please, order, order. Well, who that man was, only he himself knows.
3: Greer must have been killed in self-defense. No member of this circle was killed in cold blood.
2: But what's all this the newspapers are saying about Greer being robbed?
3: I don't believe those stories have any basis in fact. However, let this tragedy be a lesson to all of us to act cautiously and wisely in the future. Nothing more than a warning must be given to these others on our list.
0: Well, who's next? Let's get this over with.
3: Jarvis Payton. Tell him his timber cutting days in Springville are over. Give him 48 hours to get out of town.
0: Payton's away on business. He won't be back until tomorrow morning.
3: That'll be time enough. Now, bring in Tuttle. We'll let him cut the card.
4: Right.
3: The man who gets the Jack of Spades will handle this next assignment. And I would caution him once more. Give Payton a warning. Nothing else.
4: Here's Tuttle.
3: Oh, here you are, Tuttle. 20 cards. Each man will leave as he receives his card. Now, shuffle and deal them, Tuttle. For a better Springville.
1: Jim, isn't the inspector joining us for a midnight snack?
0: No, sir. The inspector went to bed. Looks like we're going to have a big day tomorrow.
1: You sounded out funny at that meeting tonight.
0: We did.
1: You're not going to hold out on me, are you, Jim?
0: You can wait another day, can't you?
1: You do know who killed Greer, then.
0: Yes, and by this time tomorrow, the criminal will be apprehended.
1: I hope so. I'm anxious to get away from Springville and its Hooded Circle.
0: Well, one thing was evident at that meeting tonight. The Hooded Circle is composed of a group of amateurs. No professional troublemakers have moved in yet.
1: That ought to make it easier to dissolve. But how are you going to expose Greer's murderer, Jim?
0: A man by the name of Jarvis Payton is next on the list to be visited by a member of the Hooded Circle. Payton lives alone in the Timberland beyond the lake. He'll arrive home from a business trip in the morning. And I think he's marked for murder.
1: And if I know you, you're going out there tonight to wait for him.
0: Right, Fern. The Avenger must be on hand in the morning when Payton's murderer arrives.
4: Evidence the police would like to see Rigo's couple

crime of murder for which Ringo Tuttle has been convicted. I hereby suspend the sentences of these 20 men in order to give them a chance to prove themselves good citizens of their country. These men are not blameless, and they will be held answerable to this court for their actions at all times. Therefore, I would warn them to remember this. Pride in one's native city is not sufficient reason to set oneself up as a good citizen. The laws of your land must stand above all the petty aims of prejudice and pride. Let the lesson in good government that you have learned here at this trial banish from your mind all that is not tolerant and just and right for all. Those who hide behind a mask to impose their will on others have robbed themselves of the great protection of the laws that countless men have suffered to create and to preserve down through the centuries.

0: taken to Jack's safe. That way, he was able to commit the crime, rob his wealthy victim, and at the same time, deceive the members of the Hooded Circle into thinking that one of their own number was guilty.
1: Couple informed on the Hooded Circle just to throw sand in your eyes?
0: Right.
1: That anonymous letter was sent by one of the men who attended the first meeting in the circle and then became frightened.
0: Check.
1: Hey, Jim, look. Those men are starting a big bonfire in the courthouse yard.
0: Yes. It's the ex-members of the Hooded Circle. They're burning their robes in public. Well, Fern, I guess this town's growing pains are over. Springville has come of age.

0: characters, names, places, and plots used in the Avenger program are fictitious. Any similarity to persons living or dead is purely coincidental.
1: This is a thought. A thought. A thought. Remember, listen for another adventure of...
0: The Avengers.
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4: Once again, the keeper of the book is ready to open the ponderous volume in which is recorded all the secrets and mysteries of mankind through the ages. All the strange and mystifying stories of the past, the present, and the future.

0: keeper of the book. What tale will you tell us this time?
1: What tale shall I tell you? I have here tales of every kind. Tales of murder, of madness, of dark deeds and events strange beyond all belief. Let me see. Yes, here's a tale for you. A story of a small and desolate island off the coast of New England, and the people who lived on it. The title of the tale is Devil Island. Here is the tale as it was told by Anne Drake, and is written in the sealed book. It all began on that bleak
2: autumn day when I hired a motorboat to take me out to the island, Devil Island. The bleak-looking island which lay ahead and belonged to the Drake family for 200 years was to be my new home. I kept staring at it, wondering what it would be like to live on this island with my father, whom I'd never seen. 20 minutes later, the boatman had landed me at the dock and left. Towering above me was a high cliff, and on top of it was the house, a huge stone mansion that looked as old and weather-beaten as a medieval castle. I climbed.

0: The path that led from the dock to the house. Hello.
1: Don't tell me. Anne, I've recognized you anyplace. You look exactly like your mother.
0: Are you my father?
1: Yes. Are you disappointed?
0: Oh, no. No, of course not.
1: Come into the drawing room. Your stepmother and uncle are waiting to meet you. Hester, Henry.
2: Anne.
1: I want you to meet my daughter, Anne.
2: Anne, this is a great pleasure.
0: Thank you, Uncle Henry.
3: Anne, I'm your stepmother, and I can't tell you how happy I am to have you here. Won't you call me Hester?
0: Thank you. I'd like to.
1: Oh, Hester. And let me introduce you to the remaining member of the household, Anne. This is Abel. He served the family for 30 years. He can't talk, but he understands what you're saying. Abel, this is my daughter.
0: Hello, Abel.
1: Oh, Anne, it's going to be wonderful having you here. You're just what Drake Manor needs to make it live again. I do hope we'll be able to make you happy here.
0: The weeks slipped by, and I was happy. I spent the days reading with Father and taking long walks with Uncle Henry and being taught cooking by Hester. And at night, Uncle Henry and I would play chess.
2: Well, that's another game for you, Anne. The trouble is, I taught you how to play the game too well.
0: Oh. It looks as though another northeaster is on its way.
2: Yes, it does.
0: Would you like me to draw the curtains, Uncle Henry?
2: If you will, Anne. That window over there seems to be... He's there, looking in at me.
0: Who, Uncle Henry? There's no one at the window.
2: Can't you see him? He's beckoning to me.
0: But there's no one there. Here, I'll draw the curtains. Is that better?
2: He can't see me now. But he's still out there, waiting for me.
0: Who is?
2: Your uncle, Richard.
0: Uncle Richard? But he's been dead for 15 years.
2: Yes, I know. And now he's come for me.
0: No, Uncle Henry, you only imagined you saw him.
2: Perhaps the same thing is happening to me that happened to the others.
0: What happened to the others?
2: Your grandfather, Daniel, Aunt Harriet, Uncle Richard. They all died insane.
0: Oh. Oh, no. No, it can't be.
2: They did, Anne. There's a strain of insanity in the Drake family. Aunt Harriet, for weeks before she died, kept screaming that Grandfather Daniel was trying to pull her into the grave.
0: Oh.
2: And Uncle Richard, he died crying out that Aunt Harriet was at the window calling him.
0: Oh, no, no.
2: They all died during a storm like this one. And now my time has come. Richard is waiting for me. I'll be the next of the Drakes to die.
0: Please, Uncle Henry, you mustn't say things like that.
2: Oh, Anne, I'm so afraid of insanity. I'm dying.
0: Uncle Henry, I'll spend all of my time with you now. We'll end this nightmare you're living in.
2: The only end to it will be death.
0: Uncle Henry never spoke of his terrible fear again. But in the weeks that followed, he grew haggard, became frightened at the sound of a door opening. Then one day, another northeaster set in. By nightfall, it had whipped itself into a gale. At midnight, I woke suddenly to hear Uncle Henry speaking to someone in his room.
2: Richard, stop tapping on my window. Go away, do you hear? Why can't you leave me alone? I don't want to go with you. No, not yet.
0: I quickly opened my door.
2: Please,
0: I stepped into the hall.
2: Don't take me now.
0: Uncle Henry's voice grew wilder and wilder as I approached his room.
2: Why don't you go away? You're dead. Dead. You have no right to bother the living.
0: Uncle Henry, let me in.
2: No.
0: It's Anne.
2: No.
0: Uncle Henry, please unlock the door.
2: I won't go with you, Richard. My time hasn't come yet. No, I won't. You can't make me.
0: Uncle Henry.
2: Why are you raising my window? No, Richard. Don't come in. Stay away from me.
0: Uncle Henry. Uncle Henry.
1: Anne, what is it? What's wrong?
0: Oh, Father, do something. It's Uncle Henry. He was screaming and now he...
3: Come here, dear. Hush, now, hush.
1: No. The door is locked. I'll have to break it down.
0: Uncle
1: Henry.
0: Father. Father, is he?
1: Yes. Yes, Anne.

0: Here in the island burying grounds of six generations of Drakes, we place the remains of our beloved brother and uncle, Henry Drake, secure in the knowledge that in thy arms he shall find everlasting. Ah, dear. Life in this house won't be the same without Henry.
1: Father, Uncle Henry was terribly frightened for weeks before he died.
0: Anne, whatever are you talking about?
1: It all began during that northeaster we had last month. Uncle Henry and I were playing chess.
0: But Anne, why didn't Henry tell me about those hallucinations he was having?
1: He didn't want to worry you. Father, did Aunt Harriet, Uncle Richard, and your father die insane?
0: Oh, Anne, Henry should never have told you about them. Promise me you won't worry about our hereditary trouble.
1: I'll try not to, Father.
0: We've lost Henry, but the three of us will go on as before.

0: The three of us tried to go on as before, but an unspoken fear had crept into our lives. Often I turned to find Father and Hester watching me anxiously. Then a month after Uncle Henry's death, another storm lashed the island.
1: I'll be glad when this storm blows over. It's getting on my nerves.
0: Father, why don't we close up Drake Manor for a few weeks and take a vacation on the mainland?
2: You mean leave the island?
1: No, that's impossible, Anne. We have enough money to get along on the island, but not elsewhere.
0: But I have all that money. My mother left me. We could use that.
1: You won't receive that money until you're 21. That's 6 months from now. Besides...
2: Oh, Anne! Well, what are you staring at?
0: Look. Look at the window.
1: Eh?
0: It's Uncle Henry. He's beckoning to me.
1: Anne! There's no one at the window.
0: He's there, I tell you, he's there. Look! Now he's gone away. Oh, you saw him, didn't you? You must have.
2: Darling, you only imagined you saw
0: him. Oh, no, I did see him. He was beckoning to me, the way Uncle Richard beckoned to him. Means I'm going to be the next Drake to die.
1: Anne, what are you saying?
2: Oh, you mustn't talk like that. You just imagined you saw Uncle Henry. It was just an
0: hallucination. Then I'm going insane. As he did.
1: Oh, no, don't say that. Anne, you must rid your mind of all these fears, of everything Henry told you. Promise me you won't think about it anymore.
0: But that was a promise I couldn't keep. At night, I'd lie in the darkness of my room, thinking of everything that had happened, listening to the night noises. And one night I heard footsteps above me, in the tower. That limp. Oh, that unmistakable limp. It was Uncle Henry, in the tower. There was an icy coldness about the house as I climbed the steps to the tower. I opened the door. The tower was in complete darkness. But by a window, his face ghost-like in the moonlight. Sir Uncle Henry.
3: I've come to take you with me, Anne. Your time has come. The grave will wait no longer.
0: No.
3: Do not be afraid. Your death is not a thing to be feared, but to be welcomed.
0: No, stay away from me.
3: I cannot return to the grave without you. Give me your hand.
0: No.

0: And now for the rest of the story, Devil Island, as it is written in the sealed book. Martin Drake, hearing Anne's screams, rushed up to the tower of the old mansion to find her lying unconscious on the floor. After Martin and Hester had taken the girl back to her bed, Martin went to the mainland. At dawn, he returned with a doctor and waited impatiently for him to finish examining Anne.
1: I've just given her a sedative, Mr. Drake. She's asleep now.
2: Will she be all right, Doctor?
1: Afraid she's on the borderline of insanity.
3: Oh, no.
1: And I'm afraid in a case of this type, where there is inherited insanity, there's very little that can be done.

0: Well, sleepyhead, it's about time you were waking up.
1: Oh, hello, Father. How long have I been asleep?
0: A little over 10 hours. It's just getting dark outside.
1: Is the doctor still here?
0: No, Anne. He left hours ago.
2: And, darling, he says you're going to get well.
0: Why, of course you are. Now you'd better get some more rest. Good night, darling.
1: A moment later, they were gone. I was alone again. Alone in the dark. And all I could think of was, I was going insane. Perhaps I was already mad. The hours passed. The very stillness of the house made my heart pound in my ears. And then stillness was broken. That limp again. It was Uncle Henry in the tower. Back and forth from one end of the tower to the other, he limped. Then silence. I lay in the darkness waiting. Waiting. And then suddenly, the door to my room was opened. I wanted to scream, but I couldn't. Oh, Abel. Oh, Abel, what are you doing in my room? What are you trying to tell me? I don't understand. Oh, he's walking again. Abel, you hear him, don't you? You do hear it. I told them that Uncle Henry had come back from the grave, but they said I was just imagining it. You hear me? No. He hasn't come back from the grave? But if he hasn't come back from the grave, then you hear what I hear. Abel, you don't... You don't mean that he's still alive. But that can't be true. You buried him yourself. I saw you. You mean you didn't bury him? That he wasn't in the coffin? Oh, but you must be wrong. Oh, when we broke into his room, Father found him. No, what? What do you mean, no? Are you trying to tell me something about Father? You are. What do you mean, Father, no. Father, no. You mean he isn't my father? But you must be wrong. Oh, of course he is. Well, that doesn't make sense. Why should he say he is my father if he isn't? What does he gain by it? My mother's estate. Oh, no, you must be wrong. Even if I were to die, he wouldn't get it. The estate would then go to charity. It's in Mother's will. Oh, why does he keep walking in the tower? He's driving me crazy. He's driving me crazy. You mean they want to drive me crazy? Oh, but why? What reason could they have? If I were to become insane, he could have himself appointed my guardian. Take over the estate. Is that it? It is. But Abel, if he isn't my father, where is my father? Is he dead? You mean he is dead? Then who are these three who say they're my father and stepmother and uncle? I don't understand, but no matter who they are, they'll kill me. They'll kill both of us if they learn we've discovered their secret. Why, but we've got to escape. But how? The only boat is locked, and he has the key. Why are you handing me that flashlight? You mean the window? Signal the mainland for help. Yes, of course. Abel, you better go. We can't let them find you in here, or they'll suspect. I'll keep signaling as long as the batteries last. I can't keep signaling much longer. But now, Mr.
0: Andy, what are you doing out of bed? And with that flashlight?
1: Nothing at all.
0: You weren't signaling someone on the mainland, were you?
1: Oh, no. No, I just had the flashlight in case someone came in the room.
0: Oh, why, you're trembling as though you were frightened. You're not afraid of your own father, are you, dear?
1: No. No, of course not.
0: Now, now, no more walking around. I want you to get some sleep. Good night, dear.
1: It was gone, taking the flashlight with him. Did he suspect that I knew? Oh, the hours seemed endless until the first rays of dawn came. Would rescue come with it, or had my signals gone unnoticed? After I dressed, I went to the window, and then I saw it. The strange launch tied up at the dock. Suddenly frightened as the callers leave before I could speak to them, I rushed out of the room. They ran down the stairs. I could hear voices in the drawing room.
0: Well, Sheriff, if Dr. Arnold has spoken to you about my daughter's mental condition, I'm quite sure you'll understand.
1: Don't listen to him. He isn't my father.
3: What was that, miss?
1: I tell you, he's not my father. He's an imposter, and so is she.
2: Oh, Martin, she's having another one of her spells.
0: Now, please, Hester.
1: They're acting, I tell you. The moment I set foot on the island, they began their plan to drive me insane. First, they gained my love and trust. Then they had Uncle Henry confide to me his fears. And when Uncle Henry was found dead, they told me...
3: Who says I'm dead?
4: I've never felt better.
0: Oh, Sheriff, allow me to introduce my brother, Henry.
3: Well, Miss Drake, your Uncle Henry doesn't look very dead.
1: He wasn't. They just pretended he was. They even buried an empty coffin to make me think I was attending his funeral.
4: I really think you should take Anne up to her room, Hester. She needs rest.
1: Oh, Sheriff, they're lying, the three of them.
3: Have you any proof, Miss Drake?
1: Yes. Yes, Abel will tell you. He knows.
0: I'm afraid that Abel can't tell you anything, dear. The poor chap fell off Devil's Cliff into the sea early this morning.
1: Oh, you pushed him off the cliff so that he couldn't talk.
2: Mark, the excitement's too much. Oh, she's getting worse.
3: Sorry to trouble you, Mr. Drake, but it was my duty to investigate those signals.
1: Oh, Sheriff, you can't leave me here. They will drive me insane.
0: I assure you, Sheriff, she'll be given the very best of care. We have a specialist coming to see her next
1: week. Oh, no, Sheriff, wait. Wait, please.
3: Now, Miss Drake, I think you'd better stop.
1: No, wait. I just want to show you this gold locket. Look. Look, I'll open it. You see what's inscribed in it?
3: Oh. Yes. For my daughter, in commemoration of her fifth birthday. What are you driving at, Miss Drake?
1: If that man's my father, he claims he is. Ask him what my middle name is. It's inscribed in the locket.
3: Well, just to humor her, Mr. Drake, what is her middle name?
0: Her middle name? Well, frankly, Sheriff, I seem to have forgotten.
1: Oh, he hasn't forgotten it, Sheriff. He never knew it. He isn't my father.
3: That's strange. You're not knowing your own daughter's middle name.
0: Well, it's just that, I have an awful memory for names.
3: So have I, but I know my kid's middle name. There's something peculiar about all this. I think you three and the girl better come with me to the mainland.
0: What for?
3: So I can do a little checking. If you're Martin Drake, as you say you are, there must be someone on the mainland who can identify you.
0: Now, see here, Sheriff, this is ridiculous. Just because...
3: I said you're going to the mainland with me.
4: Well, I always said you were the weak link in the chain, Gerald.
0: Shut up, you fool.
4: It's no use, Gerald. The game is up. A trip to the mainland is more than we can stand. You just have to look at Hester's face to see that she agrees.
3: Who are you folks?
4: We're actors. Things having become difficult a few years ago, we accepted employment on this island from Mr. Drake. When he died, I thought of this little scheme. It really was a perfect plan until this fool slipped up on the girl's middle name. By the way, what is her middle name?
3: Why, according to this locket, she hasn't one. It's just inscribed to Anne.
5: And that is the story of Devil Island, as it is written in the sealed book. Because an imposter slipped up on a middle name that didn't exist, an almost perfect crime was prevented by Sheriff Williams, and an innocent girl was rescued from imprisonment and probable death. It was a small slip, but a fatal one. But the sound of the great gong tells me I must close the sealed book once again.
6: One moment, keeper of the book.
4: What story will you tell us next time?
5: Next time? Are you sure you want to know? Perhaps my next story may be about you. For I have here all the stories that ever happened, and many that have yet to come to pass. But I'll find one for you in just a moment.

0: And now, Keeper of the Book, have you found the story that you'll tell next week?
1: Yes, yes, I have found one. It's the story of two helpless old ladies in fear of their lives and the desperate measures to which they were driven in order to save themselves. The title of the tale is Escape by Death.
0: Be sure and be with us again next time when the great gong heralds another strange and exciting story from
2: The Sealed Book.
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0: This is Arch Obler bringing you another in our series of stories of the unusual. And once again, we caution you, these lights-out stories are definitely not for the timid soul. 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
1: And now, Profits Unlimited.
2: It just doesn't make sense.
3: Don't it, miss?
2: But why must you row me there?
3: I told you, miss, no boat can get past the reef.
2: But surely my grandfather can afford a power boat.
3: Last one sank 5 years ago.
2: Then why doesn't he... Oh, what's the use of asking any more questions? I've asked and I've asked, and every answer just gets me more mixed up than I was before.
3: It's all very simple, miss.
2: Simple?
3: All just a question of money.
2: What do you mean, money?
3: 10 generations the Cordes have lived and died on the island. It's all just a matter of money.
2: But my father...
3: Yes, yes, all but your father. He was the one they called the fool.
2: Mr. Williams, I don't think you've any right...
3: It isn't a matter of right or wrong, miss. It's what they said.
2: How much farther is there to go? I can't see.
3: Yes, mist is always heavy this time of morning. We'll be there soon enough. All a matter of money.
2: Oh, why don't you talk words that mean something? You're like my father was. We could talk perfectly sanely about anything in the world, but the moment I spoke about the island and my ancestors, well, then there wasn't any clarity or logic anymore. Why don't you tell me what it's all about?
3: Nothing to tell you that you won't know when we get there.
2: But tell me something.
3: Sun's rising, Mr. Lynn.
2: Look, Mr. Williams, for 15 years, ever since I've been old enough to know what it's all about, I've been trying to get some information about my family. All I know is that for generations, the Cordes have lived on this island. While my father was alive, I could never come here. But now he's dead, and I'm here, and I've got to know something about them, anything. Yes, so that when I meet my grandfather, I'll know a little of what it's all about. Please, tell me.
3: It's all a matter...
2: Don't say that again. Tell me something that means something to me. Growing in the middle of nowhere, I tell you...
3: Wait, miss.
2: Wait? What?
3: Ahead. You just look ahead of you.
2: Land.
3: Island always comes sudden-like out of the water.
2: So many trees.
3: They're always green.
2: You're not rowing, yet we move.
3: Always a current.
2: I've waited so long to get here.
3: Aye.
2: We're moving so swiftly. What, there's a landing pier.
3: Aye. Hold on. We'll bump. Now, I'll hold it. If you'll jump.
2: All right.
3: You stand there, please. Wait for me.
2: Yes. No one here. My grandfather, where is he?
3: Are you afraid already?
2: Afraid? Why should I? Of course I'm not. But they knew I was coming here. My grandfather, why isn't he...
3: It was the trees. Look. You want clear answers. There's one of them.
2: Chimneys. Smoke. Factories. Yes, they are factories, aren't they?
3: Aye.
2: But factories here.
3: Stood there for 10 generations.
2: But on an island in the middle of... Why here?
3: It's all a matter of money.
2: What? Tell me.
3: 330 years ago, Pierre Corday came to this island and built them up.
2: But why here?
3: I'm telling you. I've been telling you all along. A matter of money. You know what money is. Well, it's been the day and the night and the sun and the moon of your family for as long as there's been one of you. Money, aye, and here was the making of it and the horror of it.
2: But why?
3: Let me tell you, you wanted to know. Let me tell you quick. His profits weren't big enough, Pierre Corday thought to himself. And the trouble was with the men in the factories. He decided they wanted too much. Oh, it was the men at the machines who were to blame. He could find a place where only he'd be the boss, where there'd be no investigators and boards of arbitration, and then he'd tell the men what to do, and they'd do it, and up with the profits and out with the headaches in an island. Aye, a private island, that was the answer.
2: And this was it?
3: Aye, it. Beyond the jurisdiction of any man but one of the name of Corday. So here he moved his factories, machine after machine, and when everything was set up, he sent out to the places where men walked the streets looking for work, and he said, "Listen to me, you single ones. You're hungry, so listen to me. I have a place where there's work for you. Easy work. Work at the machines. You sit all day. You don't have to think. The machines think for you. Just sit all day and do the same thing over and over and over. I'll pay you well and I'll pay you regularly. Aye, a life job if you do what I say all your lives."
2: And men came here?
3: Aye. Why not? 500 fit ones, all set for life jobs in the factories of Pierre Corday. Came here 330 years ago.
2: But why is there smoke coming out of the factories now?
3: 500 of them. And they sat down at the machines and started working, and Pierre Corday brought women for him to mate with, and Mai Kim was with them, and the machines started turning.
2: But the factories, they're still working. Why?
3: Listen, you wanted me to tell you, so listen. Listen to the rest. 330 years ago, and each had his own bit of work at the machines. One to press a lever here, and the other to turn a screw here. Same work hour after hour, day after day. The months went by, and the profits kept on coming in. But some of them began to get tired of it, tired of the machines. Fools they were from the start. Pierre Corday picked them that way. Still, they got tired. They wanted to get back to the change in life of the rest of the world. Give us hunger, they said, but give us change. They said that, aye. But they didn't get what they wanted.
2: Then why didn't they go away?
3: Where? To drown in the sea? Some did.
2: Then why didn't they rebel?
3: Aye, and some did that. And died for the trying.
2: Died?
3: Aye. They say that of the 500 men who came here at the end of 2 years, half of them had fattened the sharks in the harbor.
2: It isn't possible.
3: Aye, it all isn't possible. An island in the middle of nowhere with spinning machines and men at them. None of it's possible. But here it is. 330 years old and still the same as it was.
2: Tell me, you mean in those factories that... What? What?
3: Watch.
2: People. Marching. Who are they?
3: 10th generation of them Pierre Corday brought and kept here.
2: The way they walk, heads down, arms hanging. Men like my grandfather. Take me to him.
3: Take you to him?
2: Yes, take me to my grandfather.
3: Grandfather's dead.
2: Dead?
3: The island and they belong to you. Believe?
2: His grave is so... so new.
3: 2 weeks I buried him myself.
2: Did he send for me before he...
3: No, it was me.
2: You?
3: Me. I knew that you were the last one of them left, and I wanted you here.
2: But why?
3: I said it, didn't I? You're the last Corday. 330 years, and you're the last.
2: Why is the factory working so late?
3: It's the second shift. They're 2 a day.
2: All night?
3: Aye.
2: But why?
3: It's been that way for 330 years.
2: It's not true, none of it.
3: No?
2: I won't listen to you anymore.
3: Wait. Wait. Where are you going, girl?
2: Down there.
3: You can't go there now.
2: I'm going to the factory. Talk to them. Find out the truth.
3: All right. Find out for yourself. I want you to do that. Aye. Aye. Talk to them.
2: And row of men and women and children.
3: Aye, why not the children? The more hands, the more production. That was the law of the Cordays, the law of the island.
2: Their faces empty.
3: Machines do the thinking.
2: But they sit so quietly, not talking, none of them. Williams, why is this? Crouching over the tools like animals. Are they always like this?
3: The whistles blow, they eat. When it blows again, they march back to the barracks behind the factory.
2: Barracks?
3: Aye. Barracks, kennels, name it what you want. That's where they live. Live until after 12 hours, the whistle calls them back to work.
2: But the children...
3: I told you, the children do like the rest. They work as soon as they can walk. It's been the law of the Cordays for over 300 years without change. It's the only law they know. Look at this worker, Miss Corday. Look at him, I tell you.
2: What's he making?
3: Look at his face. Lovely thing, ain't it? And his blood is the same as their blood, mixed together all through the factory. Look at them, Miss Corday. Yours, I tell you. Yours, all yours. Sit here at the machines until the flesh rots in their bones and they drop in their places. You inherit from 1,000 of them. Ain't you proud of your inheritance?
2: What is he making?
3: What's it matter what they're making? The things they're making ain't been shipped from this island in 100 years.
2: What?
3: Aye, for 100 years they've been at the machines, but it's like a dog chasing his tail without beginning and end. What comes out of the last machine's brought back to the first machine and broken up and started all over again.
2: Why don't they stop?
3: Stop, stop. How can you stop a rhythm that's been in the blood for 10 generations?
2: Why don't they talk?
3: Ah, you're scared now, Miss Carter.
2: They'll talk to me. Of course they will. This one, this one, this one, this one. You, I beg your pardon. Would you stop work a moment and talk to me? I said, would you stop work a moment and talk to me? Williams, doesn't he hear me?
3: He can't.
2: Then why doesn't he even turn his head?
3: Not him, not any of them.
2: I don't believe you. This woman, she'll... Lady, would you please stop work and talk to me?
3: Scared to look at him.
2: Lady, talk to me. I'm Dale Corday.
3: I'm scared, all right.
2: I insist that you talk to me. Doesn't answer.
3: I told you, not while they work. All your family bred them right.
2: Bred?
3: Yes, yes, like you breed dogs the way you want them. Yes, for 330 years, bred to sit and work and no nonsense. Never to talk up to the right, just sit and work the way they're told. You stand there looking at me and you don't believe me, do you? Well, try to get him to stop work. Try to get him to say something to you. Try to get him to act like human beings. Well, they're not human beings. They're workers. Yes, workers for the family of Corday. And what are you going to do about it?
2: Don't be afraid of me.
4: Who? You.
2: I'm Dale Corday.
4: Corday. Boss.
2: Please don't tremble. What's your name?
4: Joseph.
2: Joseph what?
4: Joseph.
2: Do you like it here? Like
4: work here. No complaints. Like work here. No complaints.
2: No, no, stop. They taught you that very well, didn't they?
4: Like work here. No complaints.
2: Wouldn't you like to leave this place? Sail away across the sea.
4: Like work here. No complaints.
2: Don't keep saying that. You don't understand what you say, do you? Look at me. Look at your face. Wouldn't you like to leave the factory and do what you please?
4: Like work here.
2: You've got to understand. You've got to talk to me. Why? Well, you're the only one I see that has anything in her face. Oh, Joseph, look at me. No, don't hang your head. Look at me. I'm your friend. I want to know about you. Don't be afraid. Talk to me. That pretty flower in your hair, what is it? The flower, what's it called? What's its name?
4: Joe. Forget.
2: It's very pretty. What do you do in the factory, Joseph? What is your work?
4: Like, come up here. No complaints.
2: Yes. Would you like to take a walk with me?
4: Walk?
2: Yes, through the valley and show me the flowers.
4: No. No walk.
2: Why not?
4: We're so close soon. Walk begin.
2: But you don't have to work if you don't want to. Come on.
4: No. We'll so blow soon.
2: But I tell you, it's all right. You don't have to
4: no,
2: go.
4: I go.
2: But I want you to stay here. You will stay here.
4: No, let Joe go.
2: You'll stay here and talk to me. You'll stay here. I'm only coming to help you. Don't look out.
4: Too late. Too late. Too late.
3: Well, now you'd believe I told you what would happen.
2: She bit me. Like an animal.
3: When the whistle blows, they go to work. It's in their blood.
2: In their blood, in their blood, in their blood. I've had enough of that talk.
3: And what are you going to do about it?
2: Close the factory.
3: What?
2: Yes, close them, lock them, shut them out. You say the rhythm of the factory's in their blood. All right, I'll stop. You hear me, Williams? You'll close the factory tonight. Well?
3: Well, it's done.
2: Good. Tomorrow, you'll start me back to the mainland. I'll make arrangements to get those people off of here.
3: Will you now?
2: You're breathing so heavily.
3: As soon as I locked the doors, I ran back all the way.
2: Why?
3: I wanted to see your face.
2: What?
3: I wanted to see your face after the whistle blows.
2: Whistle?
3: Aye, it'll blow just as always.
2: But I told you to...
3: And I did. I locked the factory, shut the big doors and threw the bolts, but the whistle's at the powerhouse and some of them are always there. Aye, the whistle will blow and they'll march to work.
2: But they won't get in.
3: Aye, here they come.
2: He'll start me to the mainland very early tomorrow, Williams.
3: It's a long way.
2: I know it. But it's got to be done.
3: Too long a way.
2: You the sail. Tonight I'm putting an end to their marching. Tomorrow I'll... What's that? Williams, don't you hear it?
3: I hear it.
2: It's from the factory.
3: Aye.
2: As if they were breaking down the doors.
3: Aye.
2: Yes, that's what they're doing. Williams, don't stand there. Go stop them. Tell them the factory's closed forever. Tell them it's ended.
3: Go tell them yourself. They've broken in. Gone back to work.
2: People, stop working and listen to me. Stop working, I tell you. I've got to talk to you. I've got to tell you important things. A little while ago, you broke down the door, but that was because you didn't understand what I was trying to do. And now I want to tell you, so listen to me. My name is Corday, and this factory and an island and everything on it is my inheritance. And I want to close this factory because I want to help you. Help you to begin to live like human beings. Living means books to be read, full of new excitements and understanding. Wonderful music to be played and listened to. And the enjoyment of your homes and conversation and friendship. But now you're not listening to me. None of you. People, listen. Why won't you come away from your machine? Why won't you stop them? I want to help you. Listen to me, please. Just listen to me. Listen to me. All right, then. You'll listen to this. I'm going to burn the factory down. You hear me? If that's the only way to stop you, I'm going to burn it down. Burn it! Burn it! Burn it! Burn it! Burn it! Burn it!
3: It's a good sea this morning for sailing.
2: Have you everything aboard?
3: Aye.
2: Is there only some way to communicate to the mainland without going there?
3: There's none.
2: What time is it?
3: Almost 7.
2: And we go when the tide changes?
3: Aye. Wind's freshening.
2: Listen on the wind. You hear it?
3: I hear.
2: What?
3: What do you think? It's them.
2: For 2 days. Never even going home.
3: I heard you say you'd burn it and they're afraid.
2: Afraid I'd burn their cage and so they stay there watching. Watching. One shift works and the other watches.
3: That's how it is. But not their cage alone, Miss Corday.
2: What do you mean?
3: I mean, it's yours.
2: What?
3: One boat on the island. This. And in a couple of minutes more, it won't be here.
2: What are you talking about? You and I are
3: going... That's where you haven't got it straight, Miss Corday. Going, yes, but only me.
2: I've wanted to ask you this for days now. Why are you always trying to frighten me?
3: Now I've done it, eh?
2: Turning, we'd better... The tide...
3: Eh?
2: The go.
3: Yes, I've scared you now, haven't I? Well, say it. Say it. Now, you don't have to. It's in your eyes. Just the thought of being left here with them year after year, nothing but them. It's enough to turn the inside of you white, ain't it? Why do you think I sent for you? I'll tell you, and I'll tell you quick, and then I'm off to sea. I sent for you because I'm a man born different from all the rest that were here. There were 3 kinds, workers, servants, and you, Cordays. Well, servant I was, but in the morning of me, a piece of hate got in my heart, and it kept growing through the years of minutes more than I am. A hate for a name and the sound of the name and those that have it, Corday. Well, you're the last of them, and here you'll stay with the sound of them and the sound of the factory grinding in your ears until you're as old as I am, and I hate for Pierre Corday and the rest of his kind is as old as mine is. This is your inheritance. An island and a factory and 1,000 perfect workmen who never want anything for themselves except the bit of food they grow. Who sit at your machines until they rot and die. A perfect inheritance for a Corday. I'll leave it all for you until you rot and die.
2: Williams, come back. You don't understand these people. I want to... Williams! You cry. Me... Joe. Me. Dad. What are you...
4: We're so close.
2: Me no work.
4: Why? Me want show you flower.
2: Oh, my dear.
4: You cry.
2: No. No, I'm not crying. There isn't time. I've so much to tell you. You first, and then the others. One by one.
4: You talk.
2: First, I want to tell you freedom. Say it. Freedom.
4: Freedom.
2: 300 years ago, my people and your people gave it up. My people wanted profits, but they lost their freedom to the machinery they set up to give them those profits. Your people wanted the security of a bare existence, and so, too, gave up their rights as men to the machinery of profit. But now we've got to win that freedom back again for all of us.
4: Freedom.
2: Come. We'll go to them. I've so much to try and tell them. Things that I understand now. That freedom is the essence of the good life for all men. And that security without freedom is a sham which turns men into regiments of less than men. I've so much to tell them. So much to...

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0: Mutual Broadcasting System presents Quiet Please, which is written and directed by Willis Cooper and which features Ernest Chappell. Quiet Please for tonight is called Kill Me Again. You ever hear anybody say, I'd sell my soul for this, that, or the other? Not very many people really mean it when they say it. Unfortunately, I did. And I found a buyer. Well, nothing very exciting. No crashes of thunder, no red fire. Now, the doorbell just rang, and when I opened the door, there was a worried little-looking man standing there. I said, well?
1: I understand you have some property for sale, Mr. Davis.
0: Who are you?
1: I'm Mr. Hellman, Mr. Davis. May I come in?
0: Mr. Hellman came in. Mr. Hellman sat down nervously. Mr. Hellman didn't have much time, it appeared, but Mr. Hellman had the $1 million in currency that I had named as my price for my soul. And he also had a bill of sale neatly typed in triplicates. No, it didn't seem odd at all. That's why I suggest you never mention aloud that you'd be willing to dispose of your own immortal soul for this, that, or the other thing. Well, Mr. Hellman gets around. And he's a mighty sharp businessman for all his apparent nervousness. So Mr. Hellman got up and went to the door.
1: Well, good night, Mr. Davis. It's a pleasure to do business with you, sir.
0: Thank you, Mr. Hellman.
1: I'll be seeing you soon, then.
0: Hey, close the door, Mr. Hellman. But Mr. Hellman had gone on out, and me with $1 million in currency, well, I hopped at the door to close it fast. Not fast enough, though. Well, there were two men there with revolvers. I didn't get a chance to say a word. They both fired, and I saw him run down the hallway with my beautiful new $1 million. I tried to yell, but I couldn't. I turned around. There I was, lying on the floor, all bloody. Mr. Hellman spoke to my ear.
1: Well, I guess you can come along now, Mr. Davis. I kept my bargain. Now you keep yours.
0: How come I was sitting a little while later in a little dark room with Mr. Hellman? There wasn't much light in there. What light there was seemed to come from way up high near the ceiling and sort of flickered, like the light that comes from a fireplace. Mr. Hellman was sitting at a desk looking at me, and his eyes seemed to dart all around the room, but well, maybe that was from the flickering light. He didn't say anything for a long while. He just sat there and bit his fingernails. And then he spoke.
1: Well, Mr. Davis.
0: This is a dirty trick you pulled on me.
1: The contract didn't say anything about your keeping the money, Mr. Davis.
0: Oh, yes, but I assume.
1: Now, Mr. Davis, you must never assume things when there's a written contract. You should have read it.
0: Well, I hadn't any idea you were going to pull this kind of a trick.
1: Most people who deal with me haven't.
0: Well, I won't stand for it.
1: You won't?
0: No, I won't.
1: You can't do anything about it.
0: Why, that contract wouldn't hold up in a court of law.
1: What court of law?
0: Well, I...
1: Now, come, Mr. Davis. You're going to be here a long, long time, and you might just as well get used to doing as I say.
0: Well, what do I have to do then?
1: Yes, well, I must confess, I acted rather hastily in your case.
0: You mean you're going to let me out of here, then?
1: Oh, my, no.
0: But I haven't done anything.
1: No, that's what's got me puzzled, Mr. Davis. Why don't I think?
0: Think what?
1: Well, I may as well confess. You see, most of the people who make an arrangement with me about their souls, as you did, are due to come here anyway, eventually.
0: I don't get it.
1: I mean, they've already committed a crime or a sin or whatever you like, enough to qualify them for...

0: see your regular inmate now, Mr. Davis, but I can't send you out to the fire department or any of the other departments like the rest of our guests, because you're not qualified. It's very, very distressing.
1: Yes, it must be.
0: Yes, it's very, very, very distressing. I am really ashamed of myself.
1: I feel awful sorry for you, Mr. Hellman.
0: Dear me, I've been running this place for so long, and I've never had a slip-up before. Believe me, if this gets around... Mr. Davis, promise me one thing.
1: What?
0: Promise me you'll never say a word about this to anybody around here.
1: Well, that depends on how I'm treated, Mr. Hellman.
0: Oh, dear, I knew you'd take advantage of me.
1: Well, I'm a businessman, too, Mr. Hellman.
0: Oh, dear, dear. Oh, dear, dear.
1: You said that you never had a slip-up before?
0: Never. Never once. Never once in ever so many years. Never once.
1: Well, how about Dante? He was down here.
0: Dante? Oh. Oh, you mean that Italian fellow with the long robe?
1: Or a wreath of leaves on his head.
0: Oh, yes, I remember him. I remember him quite well. This place was a mess for weeks after he was here.
1: Well, you let him out.
0: I had to. He was a visitor, you see. He was alive.
1: I see.
0: And you know what that man did? He wrote a book about this place. And what that book did to business. Why, do you know business fell off 13% the very first year?
1: That's awful, Mr. Helms.
0: You have no idea what I went through.
1: I am a writer, too.
0: Mr. Davis, allow me to call your attention to the fact that I have a very special department in this place for writers.
1: Oh?
0: Very special department. Yes, remind me to show you someday the lovely little apartment in there that I fixed up especially for Mr. Dante.
1: Well, isn't he here?
0: That sissy, he didn't have the basic ordinary human decency to afford me an opportunity to welcome him back. Not Mr. Dante. He lived an exemplary life and died full of virtue, a coward.
1: Well.
0: Yes, but that doesn't solve my problem with you.
1: I can wait, Mr. Hellman.
0: Yes, well, doubtless I'll find something for you to do, Mr. Davis. And in the meantime, just feel free to go anywhere. I'll let you know when I want you.
1: You won't let me out then?
0: Oh, dear, no, Mr. Davis. Dear, no. Business is business. It's the same here as everywhere else. Yes, it's the very devil, isn't it, Mr. Davis? Yes. Well, bye-bye. I'll see you later, and don't get into any mischief.
1: Well, I felt quite perky as I wandered around Mr. Hellman's remarkable institution. Well, who wouldn't? I'd had a pretty tough time on Earth. There were plenty of times when I'd wondered where the next meal was coming from. Well, I had $1 million, even if it was for only a few minutes, and there aren't very many people in the world who can say that. Then, now, here I was, a non-paying, permanent guest, and Mr. Hellman himself admitted he couldn't do anything about it. Just that alone was enough to make me feel pretty smart and pretty smug, especially when I'd catch Mr. Hellman's expression occasionally out of the corner of an eye. You know, Mr. Hellman's a very hard person to outwit. Well, people have been trying to do it ever since, ever since. And now look who did it. Little old Joe Davis, the guy that never had a nickel. The guy that sold his soul and made a profit on it. Well, I was smart to do my laughing early. Well, Mr. Hellman's ingenious. When I think of some of the things he had people doing. My, oh, my. Well, I'd seen enough of the place to decide that I was a very, very lucky fella. Also, to wish I'd never made this deal. So I can say definitely that I wasn't happy. Mr. Hellman saw that, too. And he talked to me about it.
0: Mr. Davis, you're not happy.
1: No, I'm not, Mr. Hellman.
0: Well, I'm not either.
1: Yes, but you can do something about it. I can.
0: You're a disturbing influence here.
1: Well, I can't help that. You brought me here.
0: You're ruining the morale here.
1: Oh.
0: Well, you keep telling my staff members how you outsmarted me on this deal.
1: No, I don't.

0: outsmarted yourself.
1: Well, I want you to stop it.
0: Mr. Hellman, I'm an unwilling guest here, you know.
1: Don't I know it?
0: Well, why don't you do something about it?
1: I want you to stop carrying tales about me, or...
0: Or what, Mr. Hellman?
1: Mr. Davis, you want to get out of here, don't you?
0: I certainly do.
1: Now, Mr. Davis, if I let you out of here, would you stop being mean to me?
0: Trying to bribe me, huh?
1: Yes, I am, Mr. Davis. On a purely business basis, you understand.
0: Okay. Okay, what's the basis?
1: Well, of course, I should expect something in return.
0: Well, I said I wouldn't talk about you if you'd let me out.
1: You will have to do a little better than that.
0: Well, anything within reason.
1: Good. Now, see here, I do have a contract with you, don't I?
0: If I forget that.
1: Yes, quite. We mustn't forget it. Now, Mr. Davis, tell me, have you ever considered murder?
0: Murder?
1: Exactly.
0: No, I've never considered murder, Mr. Hellman. And if you think you're going to suck me into committing a crime so you can put me out there with the other boys and girls... Oh, now, Mr. Hellman, really, I did think you were smarter than that. Why, even after the way you messed up this other deal between
1: us. Now, don't rub it in, Mr.
0: Well, Davis. I mean...
1: You see, I could give you leads. All you'd have to do is appear on Earth and sort of stick around, giving these various people an opportunity to murder you. And then, well, you see, they automatically qualify for a place here.
0: Well, I got murdered once, thank you.
1: You're quite welcome, I'm sure. Now, what about it? Solves both our problems, doesn't it?
0: Well, what happens after I get murdered?
1: Oh, you come back here until I have another assignment for you.
0: I come back here?
1: Of course. I want this to be a home for you, Mr. Davis.
0: No.
1: And you have a very nice... comfortable apartment, Mr. Davis, and no work whatever to do, you know.
0: Yeah, I don't like it, though.
1: Why, Mr. Davis, you might have to give up your comfortable apartment, you know, if you're not cooperative.
0: Oh, threatening me, huh?
1: No, but the shortage, you know.
0: You'd kick me out in the cold.
1: Oh, not the cold, dear. No, Mr. Davis, not the cold.
0: Yeah, I don't like it.
1: Mr. Davis, do you remember what strawberry shortcake tastes like?
0: Oh, God.
1: Do you remember the blue sky with white, fleecy clouds floating in it on a summer afternoon? Green grass, trees? Remember the sound of dogs barking at night?
0: Going swimming in the ocean. And snow, beautiful white snow.
1: Rain, lovely cool rain at the end of a hot August day.
0: New suit of clothes. Apple pie.
1: Listening to music with a beautiful girl by your
0: side. Going fishing at Tomahawk Lake.
1: Radio, movie, oh my, I shouldn't have said that.
0: A cold glass of beer.
1: What do you say, Mr. Davis?
0: Mr. Hellman, you've sold a bill of goods.
1: Just sign here, Mr. Davis. Why, Mr. Davis, you're back so quick.
0: Why, Don, and I never had a chance. Is this the kind of a deal you made with me? I'm done, Hellman.
1: Oh, Mr. Davis, but you did beautifully.
0: I just opened the door and the guy plugged me.
1: I know. He was much hastier than I expected.
0: Well, I didn't get a chance to do a thing. Just bang, bang. That's all. And I'm saying hello, Mr. Hellman.
1: Yes, that's too bad.
0: Well, I haven't been gone 15 minutes.
1: Well, you got excellent results. He'll be down here before you know it. And you and he will have a good many laughs over it before I give him his assignment.
0: Yeah.
1: Well, now, shall we try again, Mr. Davis?
0: We shall not.
1: Oh, but Mr. Davis, I'm afraid you'll have to.
0: What? Why?
1: You signed an agreement, Mr. Davis. My, will you never learn to read things before you sign them?
0: Well, this time it wasn't so bad. For a while. Well, I was smart. I never went near the fella for 2 months. And I lived like a king. I will say this, Mr. Hellman. He's generous with an expense account. Of course, some people say that all the money there is belongs to him, but well, they're willing to take it regardless. Mr. Hellman's all right about it. He didn't rush me. and I'd begun to wonder how long I could get away with it. Well, I say I had a lot of money. I went a lot of places, putting this thing off as long as I could. And I was having fun. I got ideas. Well, you see, I met this girl. Oh, sure, a girl comes into any story sooner or later. I never had a girl in my previous life before Mr. Hellman, so I was nuts about this one. I remember I got very sentimental with her. Kind of forgot, I guess. It was a beautiful night with a million stars. We'd been dancing on an outdoor terrace. I really did forget who I was.
2: Sure is a beautiful night, isn't it?
0: The stars.
2: I could just reach up and touch them.
0: Make you feel romantic?
2: Kind of.
0: Me too.
2: Let's stay out here a while.
0: I was hoping you'd say that.
2: You were? Why?
0: Don't you know?
2: Because it's cool.
0: No.
2: Because you're tired of dancing?
0: No.
2: What?
0: You.
2: Me?
0: Yes. I love you.
2: Oh, now look. Don't be ridiculous.
0: I'm not. I love you.
2: Oh, listen, dear.
0: I love
2: you. Listen, I said.
0: Well?
2: Look, you're nice to be around with, and you spend your money, and you take me places, and I have kind of fun with you. But that's as far as it goes. No, skip it.
0: Oh, I tell you.
2: Why do you have to be so serious? Don't spoil everything.
0: But I thought that
2: I know what you thought. You thought I was falling for you. Well, I'm not.
0: Darling, I want to marry you.
2: Marry you? Why, you old fool. Marry you.
0: Darling, please listen to me.
2: Look, Pops, I don't want to be mean here, but after all, you're old enough to be my father. And I don't want to hear any more about it. Now, you want to go back in and dance? Do you want to get me a taxi and let me go home?
0: And as she stood there laughing at me, I thought I heard someone else laughing, and it sounded like Mr. Hellman.
1: You're wasting time, Mr. Davis. Better get to work, hadn't you?
0: So I went to see my prospect. And it wasn't very hard, feeling the way I did. I'm old enough to be her father, am I? And it wasn't very difficult to taunt him into drawing a revolver. So I got murdered for the third time, and Mr. Hellman had a new inmate, and it didn't hurt very much after all. And I wondered how that girl felt about it. Well, I had a nice apartment down there in Mr. Hellman's place, but I didn't get much time to use it. That's one thing you want to remember about making a bargain with Mr. Hellman. Now, the bargain part of it is always on his side. I brought in 26 new customers, and then I thought it was time for a vacation. Well, after all, well, you try getting murdered 26 times. Why, it wears you out. I had scars all over me. So I spoke to Mr. Hellman. Mr. Hellman, I said, I need a vacation. I've been working awful hard, Mr. Hellman, and I'm worn out. Well, Mr. Hellman, I said, I've got so there isn't any place left to shoot me without going through an old bullet hole.
1: Why, I'm awfully sorry, Mr. Davis, but a bargain is a bargain.
0: But look, I tell you,
1: sorry, Mr. Davis, but business is business. You cost me $1 million.
0: But I never got a cent of it.
1: I'm sure you realize that that's not my fault, Mr. Davis.
0: Are you sure about that, Mr. Davis?
1: I don't care to discuss it, Mr. Davis. Now, here is another very good prospect that I want you to see just as soon as possible.
0: Well, I won't do it.
1: Mr. Davis, must I take steps?

0: I hadn't had any rest for so long. I was so fed up with this Mr. Hellman and the job he forced me into. I said to myself, I'm going to double-cross you, Mr. Hellman. I'm going to get some rest somehow. So I walked into this Black Marketeer's office. He seemed to be a rather nice fellow.
1: How do you do, young man? What can I do for you?
0: I don't want anything.
1: An automobile?
0: No, thanks.
1: Or a washing machine?
0: Now, what can I do with a washing machine?
1: Change $1,000 bill for you?
0: No.
1: Well, an apartment, maybe.
0: An apartment? Say, that I could use.
1: It's a deal, sir. Just look at this. 4 rooms. Bath newly decorated, daily maid service, modern kitchen. Finest apartment in the city. How about it?
0: How much?
1: Strictly ceiling price, sir. Long-term lease.
0: I'll take it.
1: But...
0: Yes?
1: You'll have to buy the drapers in the apartment.
0: Oh, that's all right. How much?
1: Oh, that'll be, let me see, $10,000.
0: I was standing over him with the smoke still wreathing its way upward out of my revolver, and he was as dead as a doornail on the thick green rug. The door opened, and I turned around.
1: Well, well, well, Mr. Davis.
0: Hellman.
1: Mr. Hellman Davis. Well, now you have been and gone and done it, haven't you?
0: Did you hear what he was trying to sell me?
1: Mr. Davis, I hope you realize that your days as a guest in my institution are over.
0: You mean I don't have to go back now?
1: My, he certainly is dead. You're a very good shot, Mr. Davis.
0: Well, he made me so mad.
1: Yes, indeed. What were you saying about not having to come back?
0: Did you mean I don't have to come back now, Mr. Hellman?
1: Why, Mr. Davis.
0: What?
1: Why, Mr. Davis, don't you see what you've done? I knew eventually you'd do something like this. Temper, temper, Mr. Davis.
0: What are you talking about?
1: Why, Mr. Davis, I knew someday you'd commit a crime. Commit a sin, Mr. Davis. Why, certainly you're coming back, Mr. Davis. After the law gets through with you.
0: Mr. Hellman, listen, sir.
1: I'm afraid you're never going to be a businessman, Mr. Davis. I have such interesting things for you to do the next couple of million years.
0: Who's that?
1: Why, that, Mr. Davis, I suspect is the officers come to take you to jail. Where they will eventually send you back to me.
0: No. No!
1: I'll be seeing you, Mr. Davis. Kill me again.

0: Listen to Quiet, Please, which is written and directed by Willis Cooper. Mr. Davis, the man who spoke to you, was Ernest Chappell. And Mr. Hellman was played by James Monks. The girl was played by Peggy Stanley. And the black marketeer was Pat O'Malley. Music for Quiet, Please is composed and played by Gene Carrazzo. Now, for a word about next week's Quiet, Please, here is our writer-director, Willis Cooper.
1: Next week's story is a simple story of a man and a woman who loved each other and what happened to them. It's called In Memory of Bernadine.
0: And so, until next week at this same time, I am quietly yours, Ernest Chappell. Quiet, Please came to you from New York. This is the Mutual Broadcasting System.
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3: Yes?
4: Mr. Powers? Yep.
3: Yes, this is Powers.
4: You will follow instructions as agreed?
3: Oh, yes. What are they?
4: You will come to the southwest corner of Jackson and Carter at precisely midnight in your car. You will be met there and you will be given directions. What is the license number of your order, please?
3: 3Y5989.
4: Ah, very, very, very good. Now, one more matter. You will have with you the agreed amount of money in small unmarked bills. You understand, of course, in a transaction such as this, we cannot accept your check.

In the interest of good citizenship and law enforcement, we present Crime Does Not Pay, based on the famous Metro-Goldwyn-Mayer series of short subjects. In just a moment, you will hear Imported Headache, starring Joseph Hulot.

0: Now, Crime Does Not Pay, starring Joseph Kuloff as Walter Dryden in Imported Headache. Both crimes are a cross between a jigsaw puzzle and a piece of tangled cord. The criminal must fit all the pieces of his crime together in the planning period, and the police must untangle the skein of cord from whatever single loose end they may discover. The perfect example of this is Walter Dryden, a German of Nazi extraction, one might say. Walter was thorough in his planning, perhaps a little too thorough for the tastes of his hoodlum assistants, Harry Soapsmith and Bob Lake.
1: All right, Harry. Stop here.
2: Okay, if you say so, boss.
1: I thought so. Ain't nothing around here but an empty road, boss. I will be defending you. You will execute. That is the arrangement.
3: Sure, sure. Okay, but maybe we'd like to know how this fits together.
2: Yeah.
3: First, we all go to drugstores and buy 10-cent bottles of aspirin. Then you send Jersey to swipe a couple of cops' uniforms from a costume place. What's aspirin got to do with cops' outfits?
2: Yeah, I don't get it either, boss. Tonight we hijack a truck. I mean, it is
1: what? Not necessary for you to know. The less you know, the better.
2: Well, you could tell us something, boss.
1: Very, very well, then. I will tell you this much. I'm subject to headaches, so you buy for me the aspirin. And I think Bob and Jesse was a very handsome policeman. As for the truck, I have a deal in mind. To do this business, a truck is necessary. So we take one. In fact, we take the one now coming around the curve. Americans own too many trucks. So now one American will own one less truck. And we will make money. Money, Harry. Block the road.
2: Right.
1: What if he don't see us?
4: He sees us. Watch now. Harry, stay at the wheel.
1: Pop and I will take care of this. I understand, Pop, you have had some experience driving trucks.
3: Yeah, I used to.
5: Hey, get that time till I'll be out of the road.
1: We cannot for the moment. You will be patient, please.
5: You want a hand, Chubber?
1: Aha! It will be a pleasure to accept your assistance.
5: Okay. What's the matter? The engine got dead on you?
2: Well, that engine's okay. It sounds like a watch.
1: All right, Bob. As you say, nothing.
5: Hey, what the...
1: Here we are. Now then, push this so powerful young American into the ditch. On his face, I would prefer.
3: You know, boss, sometimes I think you rub it in just a little bit too much.
1: You think? With what? Now then, Bob, you will drive the truck. I will ride with Harry. You will follow us at approximately 40 yards and will follow the signals on the back of the car for turns. Now we have a truck. We have aspirin and we have uniforms. We are ready. From now on, you will see why they call me Walter Einstein Titan. 1, 2, 3, and we will have money. Money.
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6: Keep talking, Mr. Driver.
1: You will have quite a shipment for your regular customers at a cost to you of approximately 30 cents on the dollar.
6: How do I know the product is certified pure?
1: A sample, Mr. Powers.
6: The label's authentic enough. The contents?
1: We'll stand analysis, Mr. Powers.
6: All right. As long as the stuff is pure, why not? I'll buy as much as you have.
1: A truckload, Mr. Powers.
2: A trailer truck, sir.
6: Well, now, that's a lot of aspirin. What's the price?
1: I will notify you when the shipment is ready. You will, of course, accept my inventory.
6: I have to, I guess.
1: Very, very well. In a few days, I will call you, and at that time, I will advise you where delivery will be made and how much this shipment will cost.

0: Yes?
1: Mr. Powers?
0: Yeah? This is Powers.
1: You will follow instructions as agreed?
0: Oh, yes. What are they?
1: You will come to the southwest corner of Jackson and Carter precisely midnight in your car. You will be met there and you will be given directions. What is the license number of your auto, please?
0: 3Y5989.
1: Ah, very, very well. One more matter. You will have the agreed amount of money in small, unmarked bills. You understand, of course, in a transaction such as this, we cannot accept your check.
0: Yes, I understand. One thing, we haven't yet agreed on how much. You said that...
1: Yes, excuse me, of course. The price is $5,000.
0: That's a lot of aspirin.
1: I'm given to understand Americans have a lot of headaches.

0: Mr. Powers. Good evening. Or is it good morning, to be precise?
1: Morning, Reverend. Well, your associate takes no chances. He blindfolded me at Carter and Jackson, wouldn't let me take the darn thing off until we were just outside this place.
0: Harry's very thorough. You learned that from me. Ah, but Harry, you did not make Mr. Powers any more uncomfortable. That was absolutely necessary.
2: Oh, no, boss. Of course not.
0: Ah, very good, very good. My apologies for any inconveniences, Mr. Powers. But these precautions are necessary. You see, there have been cases of men reneging on a transaction and causing much trouble.
1: Don't worry about that. I'm in this almost as deeply as you are.
0: Oh, yes, yes, that is so, that is so.
1: This is the truck?
0: A large one, yeah.
1: Full load?
0: You doubt it? Harry, open the truck.
2: Right, boss.
1: Well, now, look, you don't have to go to all this trouble to me.
0: My word has been doubted. Now you must have proof.
2: It's open, boss.
0: Select a carton, Harry. Any carton.
1: Well, you sure got it packed to the roof.
2: How's this one, boss?
0: Very good. Open the carton.
2: Check.
1: I don't see any custom house stamps on this carton, Reverend.
0: No? But you will see inside the carton. Well, so?
1: That's the stuff, all right?
0: Very well, then. Harry, put back the carton and close the truck.
2: Check, boss.
0: And now, Powers, the money, if you please.
1: Here? Why not at my warehouse?
0: I deliver to you here. I accept no responsibility for delivery, except to permit my man to drive the truck. I must be paid now.
1: All right. You insist?
0: I insist.
1: There you are. $5,000. Nothing larger than a 20.
0: Thank you, Mr. Powers.
1: Well, don't you want a counter?
0: I take your word, Mr. Powers. Come. Harry will drive. We will follow in your car.
1: Well, now, don't you want the address of my warehouse?
0: But we knew that already, Mr. Powers.
1: Oh.
0: Walter Dryden is very thorough. He always knows all about his customers before he begins to do business with them.

0: Your American rules are efficient, Mr. Powell. Not, of course, as well planned as our Autobahn, but efficient nevertheless.
1: As an exponent of the nation where efficiency is a household god, I'll take that as a compliment, Draven.
0: You may say so.
1: Quick. The brakes, the truck is slowing down.
0: What's going on up there?
1: Actions, Mr. Powers. No doubt we shall know it in a moment. But why should we have to stop on this road at this hour?
0: In our headlights. Drive in, it's a cop. Come on.
2: Hurry up now, make it snappy. Let's see what's in that truck.
3: Okay, officer. Going as fast as I can. I hit no machine, you know.
2: There's a little tongue in your head, you understand?
3: Yes, sir. Yes.
0: Officer, well, what's the meaning of this? Who are you?
1: That's my car.
2: Oh, cotton here. Aspirin, imported. No custom house stamp. This is the load, Joe.
0: What load? If I may ask, officer?
4: These loads have all been posted. We're watching for a load of smuggled aspirin. And this is it. You'll have to come with us, all of you.
0: Now, tell me, officers. Is it possible there might be some way to... Well, smooth this small difficulty.
4: What are you driving at, Bob?
0: One truck more or less. Who would know?
5: Sounds like attempting to bribe an officer to me.
1: Draven, please. Perhaps you better not to leave this to me. How much more money do I have on you? About 1,000. Maybe a little more.
0: Very well. Gentlemen, if I may suggest it, a wallet found on the room. Let's say $2,000. Just found there, over there. After we have driven off. This could not be construed as a bribe.
5: Well, could be. Yeah. Could be.
0: Thank you, gentlemen. Close up the bench, Harry. Drive on slowly. Mr. Powers, I will put up a 1,000 if you will. No further trouble.
1: Well, if I had any trouble, I could lose my license.
0: Okay. But here's mine. And mine. In this wallet. And so on the road. Let us go, Mr. Powers, before these fine gentlemen change their minds.
1: Best $1,000 I ever spent in my life.
5: How'd you like that, Bob? Slick that guy, Wallace. Slick as oil.
6: And that sucker, Powers. Yikes, Jersey, but he's mistaken. Beautiful, beautiful. $6,000 for a phony bribe and a stolen truck. A stolen truck loaded with one carton of drugstore-bought aspirin and the rest empty as a sucker's in. Jersey, my boy, I'd wear a cop's outfit for Wallace driving any day. For what's going to be our share of this little job.
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0: Now we continue with Crime Does Not Pay, starring Joseph Eulof as Walter Dryden in Imported Headache. The jigsaw puzzle was complete. One truck, one carton of aspirin, one buyer eager for a special bargain, two imitation policemen. Total take, $6,000. There was great glee at Walter Dryden's headquarters later that eventful morning.
1: Hey, fellas, do I make a good cop or do I make a good cop? Keep a civil tongue in your head, bud.
2: All right, men. Now, this here is business. Our first split, as you say in America.
3: And what do they say in Dutchland, boy?
2: In the fatherland, we do not waste time on idle laughter. Now, then. I have here $6,000 in American money.
1: That much he likes about America.
2: Now, enough of this nonsense. As agreed, I receive half. The remainder is divided equally among the three of you. Therefore, $3,000 to me, $1,000 to each of you.
3: Hey, thanks, boy.
1: Yeah, thanks.
3: Me too. That's the easiest grant I ever picked up in my life.
4: Yeah, easy. Maybe too easy.
2: How so, Harry?
4: Well, suppose this Powers character talks.
2: The good Mr. Powers will not talk. Americans never admit they're suckers.
4: If they get mad enough?
2: Nonsense. After all, what did he get for his $6,000? One stone truck? One carton of aspirin? One release from imitation policemen? No. Our good friend will not talk.
5: Look, Mr. Powers, you don't seem to realize the position you're in.
6: All I know, Lieutenant, is that I bought something. I didn't get what I paid for, but I did have a valuable experience, period.
5: I think you'd better talk, Mr. Powers.
6: Lieutenant Collister, I don't think I like your tone.
5: You like our jail even less.
6: On what charge?
5: Possession of a stolen truck, and then a pinch theft of that truck. Your arrest won't help your reputation any. We can prove possession of that truck. Possession of stolen goods, in other words. So let's stop kidding, Powers. You have a duty as a citizen, and you're going to do that duty.
6: Nobody likes to admit he's been a fool, Lieutenant.
5: Not even to catch the man who made a fool of him?
6: Walter Dryden has disappeared. Vanished.
5: Dryden. Sounds German.
6: Yes, plenty. Saber scar and all. Acts and talks like a real Nazi.
5: About 5'10", broad shoulders, brown hair and blue eyes. Behaves like a Prussian officer.
6: Yes, that's a good description.
5: Several agencies are interested in him, including the Immigration Service.
6: Illegal entry?
5: We have reason to believe so.
6: This is a big country, Lieutenant. You'll never find him.
5: Won't we? Look, Powers, you've finally given us an end of the cord. We've a neat mess to untangle, but with patience, I think we'll get him.

0: Yeah?
1: May I speak to Walter Driver, please?
0: Who wants him?
1: David Carr, of Carr & Son, Hotel Drug.
0: I'll see if he's here. Hey, boss. Boss, Carr of Carr & Son wants to talk to you.
2: Ah, so that's a concern. I will talk. Walter Driver here? How do you do, Mr. Carr?
1: Well, thank you. Mr. Driver, I understand you have a lot of aspirin.
2: I'm subject to headaches, Mr. Carr.
1: Aspirin for sale cheap.
2: How would you know this?
1: It's my business to know things like this.
2: Ah, I see. And you would like to engage in a transaction with me?
1: If the price is right, yes, and the product. We're a very reputable concern, Mr. Driver.
2: I know, I know. I've heard of you.
1: Will you be good enough to call on us with a sample?
2: I should be delighted, Mr. Carr. Tomorrow, let us say, at 11 o'clock.
1: I'll be expecting you. Goodbye.
2: Goodbye, Mr. Carr. The fish are biting.
0: What do you use for bait?
2: Ah, let it be known in certain quarters that bargains are, shall we say, obtainable at a price. Well, now, let us start our proceedings. It will be necessary, as usual, to find a suitable truck.
3: Car speaking.
4: Car here. Tomorrow night.
3: What time, where?
4: Midnight. Seaford and West Hillmore.
3: Very well.
4: And have the money with you in small, unmarked bills. Understand?
3: So this is your warehouse, Driven.
2: And this is the truck, Mr. Carr. Packed completely, floor to roof, with the product you're paying for.
3: May I see some of it, please?
2: Oh. Harry, open the carton for Mr. Carr.
0: Check.
2: Harry is the driver of the truck. He will take this to your warehouse.
0: There you are, Mr. Carr. Genuine imported aspirin.
3: Oh, I see. All right, Robin, let's get going. Robin, I must admit I admire your enterprise.
2: Thank you, Mr. Carr.
3: For some reason, I have the impression that you haven't been in our country very long.
2: No, not too long.
3: You certainly have caught on to our ways, or seem to have.
2: It is an ancient expression. Do as the Romans. Didn't you add America is the land of golden opportunities? Quite golden.
3: For all of us in a deal like this.
2: You do so.
3: I suppose it's none of my business, but I would like to know. How did you happen to come to America?
2: Mr. Carr, when one sees opportunity die in one's fatherland, one seeks success in other places. I came here. There was a small, as you say, nest egg, which I successfully had placed here before the war, against just such a contingency. Quite simple.
3: My admiration increases as you speak. Go on.
2: As for my entry through the golden portal, that was accomplished. Now let us leave it at that.
3: In other words, it's none of my business.
2: Slow down, Scott. Harry's flashing light on the front.
3: So I notice. Nothing wrong up there?
2: Perhaps an accident along the road. It is well to stop for such things.
3: You'll know before very long.
5: All right, Bob, open up the truck. We want to see what you got in there.
0: Okay, officer, of course.
3: Oh, cops, let's see what's up, Driver.
6: Yeah, this is a stuff, all right. Yeah, aspirin and no custom house stamp. These fellas with you, Bob?
0: Look, I just drive the truck. I don't ask no questions. I'm working for them.
6: Which one of you owns this truck?
2: I do, officer.
5: All right, let's see the registration.
2: Don't you think, gentlemen, we can talk this over?
3: Yes, all you gentlemen will remain where you are. The headlights up my car and Lieutenant Collins, too.
6: The sucker's got a gun.
0: Hey, he's no sucker. He's a cop.
6: I need to work a car all for him.
3: Right, Lieutenant. Including our Nazi friend here with his contempt for the efficiency of America.
2: So, a government spy. A trap.
6: Why not? You should know about these things, Driver, known as Alex Tribal, wanted for war crime.
7: No doubt about him, Collister. That saber scar would mark him any place.
0: Hey, what? Hey, boss, will you unlock me?
2: This surprises you, Harry.
0: Hey, look, Lieutenant, Mr. Carr, me and Pop and Jersey, we don't know anything except about the astronaut.
7: We'll get you to work.
2: Thanks, boys, but Investigator Matson here of the Immigration Service has plenty on your boss.
0: Plenty. Mind if I take him directly, Lieutenant?
2: Not at all.
0: Well, then, with due thanks to your Detective Carr, Border Driven, alias Alex Tribal, you're under federal arrest, charged with illegal entry into the United States.
2: I do not think you take me. I didn't think at all.
0: Trace,
2: we'll capture you.
0: I have to go.
2: Let's go. Hold on, Jackson. He wants the truck.
5: All right, you three. Down.
2: Right out there.
0: Okay. No hurry, Carter.
2: Watch.
0: Truck starts slowly, Collister, but a bullet in the tire will ruin him every time. All right, let's dig him out of that cab, shall we? I doubt if he's hurt very much. And maybe that's too bad as far as Mr. Nazi Driven is concerned.
8: Wine does not pay. Joseph Uloff, who was starred as Walter Driven in Imported Headache, will be back with you in just a moment.

Now here in person is Joseph Bulov, criminals like Walter Dryden operate their schemes on 2 points. They believe first that all Americans are ashamed to admit when they have been taken. Second, that most of us give in very easily to the temptation of an easy dollar, even though the business involved may be somewhat on the shady side. In fact, the success of much of our organized crime is based on exactly the same ideas. It follows, then, that when we ourselves wake up and cease to aid and abet this kind of criminal, however unconsciously we may be doing so now, we will have taken a long step toward removing the profit from crime of all kinds. It is up to us, ourselves, to make sure that at all times, in all ways, crime does not pay. Thank you, Mr. Bulov. 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The events, characters, and names used in the story you've just heard are fictitious. Any similarity is purely coincidental.

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2: 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You know, the lives of Holmes and Watson were not always filled with action. They spent many a quiet evening at home in Baker Street, discussing the problems of the world over a glass of port. You know, it seems that no wine is more expressive of friendship and hospitality than port. And I'm sure there's no port wine more enjoyable than Petri California Port. Try a good glass of Petri Port after dinner some evening, or any time you get together with your friends. You'll love the rich, ruby-red color of that Petri Port. You'll love its smoothness and full body, its remarkable and wonderful flavor. A flavor that comes straight from the heart of luscious, hand-picked grapes. Serve that Petri Port alone, or serve it together with cake, or cookies, or with fruit. Yes, and serve it proudly. You can, because the name Petri is the proudest name in the history of American wine.

0: evidently always held an irresistible fascination for me when I was a youngster.
1: Me too, Doctor.
0: In fact, when I was 8 years old, I fell desperately in love with a lady bareback rider. A stunning creature who wore pink silk tights with gold sequins on them. Unfortunately, my mother caught me writing her proposal of marriage, and I'm afraid that... it's another story, and one that you probably wouldn't find very interesting.
1: I'm sure I would, Doctor, but I think it'd be safer to stick to your Sherlock Holmes
0: story. Yes, you're probably right, my boy. Well, it was a winter in the 1890s, and Holmes and I were in Paris. On our second day there, Holmes suggested we attend that night's performance of the Cirque Royale. Needless to remark, I was delighted, Mr. Martell. And shortly after 9 o'clock that night, I found myself seated beside Holmes in a box near the ringside. It was an incredibly vivid scene, even for that city of color and light. The gay costumes of the women and the gaudy trappings of the ringmasters and clowns looked like a giant kaleidoscope under the blazing glare of the arc lamps. As we sat there, a brass band nearby blared forth some popular music of the day, and yet he didn't appear to be enjoying himself. And so I leaned across and touched his arm.
2: What is it, Watson?
0: Well, you're very quiet, Holmes. Aren't you having a good time?
2: A good time, I suppose, old chap. I was just wondering where Mr. Edwards is.
0: Mr. Edwards? Who's he?
2: Extremely distinguished client who was to meet us in this box at 9 o'clock.
0: Ah, client. Oh, this little excursion was on business. After all, yes, I've never known it.
2: Nobody, old fellow. In your case, I think you'll be able to combine quite a little pleasure with the business.
0: Well, can't you be a little more explicit, Holmes?
2: Here comes the ringmaster.
3: La grande vedette du cirque, Mademoiselle Gisèle Girondet, équestrienne incomparable.
0: Gisèle Girondet, yes, I've heard of her. She's a bareback rider, isn't she?
2: Yes, in France, old fellow. She also has quite a reputation as a femme fatale. Three duels have been fought over her. A young English officer in the Grenadier Guards committed suicide last year because of her. And a famous French banker is at present languishing in prison because her extravagances drove him to appropriate funds that did not belong to him. Yes, Watson, she's an extremely colorful personality.
0: You know, Holmes, it's a funny thing. When I was 8 years old, I fell violently in love with a lady bareback rider. She wore pink silk tights with golden sequins on them, but unfortunately...
2: Yes, yes, old fellow. Yes, yes.

0: Holmes. She's exquisite. Look at the way she's jumping from the back of one horse to the other. Sheer poetry of motion.
1: The lady appeals to Watson.
0: By George, yes, indeed she does. In fact, Holmes, I don't mind telling you, if I weren't a married man and a
1: poor
0: you'd
1: like
0: man...
1: to court the lady, eh?
0: Yes, I should.
1: Excellent, oh, excellent. That's the very reason for our attendance.
0: Well, what in heaven's name are you talking about, Holmes?
1: Ah, there you are. Good evening, Mr. Edwards.
2: Holmes, my dear, how are you? I haven't seen you since that affair at Windsor Castle when Mother...
1: Excuse me, sir. I'm Mr. Mycroft, and this is my friend, Sir William Nigel.
0: Sir William Nigel?
2: Oh, of course, and I am Mr. Edwards. We must respect each other's incognitos, eh? How do you do, Sir William?
0: I'm extremely honored to meet you, Mr. Edwards.
2: How do you like Giselle? Isn't she a stunning creature?
0: Yes, indeed she is, sir.
1: The four of us to have supper together after the performance tonight, I understand, Mr. Edwards.
2: Well, unfortunately, I can't be there, Mycroft. There's some stupid affair at the embassy which I have to attend. We must postpone the dinner until tomorrow.
1: Very well, sir.
2: Come over to my hotel a little early and we can discuss the whole business. Personally, I think a lot of fuss is being made about nothing. Now, if you'll excuse me, gentlemen, I must go back and see Giselle for a moment and tell her that I can't keep our appointment for tonight. I'll see you tomorrow, my God. Good night, Sir William.
1: Good night. Good night.
0: Good night.
3: Maintenant, pour votre plaisir, les frères Scalini, les jongleurs internationales.
0: Holmes, what's all this mystery? That wasn't Mr. Edwards, it was the Prince of...
1: What's the discretion, old fellow? Mr. Edwards, as you know, is extremely democratic. Too much so, possibly, when one considers his position and responsibilities. He's become quite seriously involved with Mademoiselle Giselle, the lady bareback rider who's just left the ring.
0: Oh, so that's it.
1: The front office, quite naturally, I suppose, is deeply concerned over the matter. And I've been entrusted with the delicate mission of protecting Mr. Edwards.
0: Oh, does Giselle Gironde know that his true identity, do you suppose?

0: That's the first thing that we have to find out. It's possible that she is simply captivated by having a rich Englishman at her feet. If, on the other hand, she knows who Mr. Edwards is, then we may be in for a great deal of trouble.
1: Yes, but how are you going to find that out?
0: By tempting her with a richer Englishman. And one with a title.
2: That, my dear fellow, is why you are Sir William Nigel.
1: You mean that...
0: Your job, old fellow, is to do your utmost to steal Giselle Girondais from Mr. Edwards.
1: I don't even know the girl.
0: We'll remedy that defect in a few minutes. As soon as the performance is over, my dear chap, I shall take you to her dressing room and arrange an introduction.

0: I must say, Holmes, the backstage life of the circus is even more colorful than in the ring.
1: What makes you say that, Opal?
0: Well, I just saw Pinhead having tea with a bearded lady while a sword swallower was standing behind him practicing his act.
1: Oh, hello. See that man standing talking to the killing tights?
0: Yeah, effective, isn't he?
1: The gentleman is Inspector Bernay of the French police, an old friend and a distant relative of mine. Bernay, how are you?
2: Ah, Holmes, mon cher ami, comment ça va?
1: Oh, Bernay, please. On this occasion, my name is Mycroft, if you don't mind, and this is my friend, Sir William Nigel.
0: How do you do, Inspector?
2: Enchanté, Sir William. Permit me to introduce Mademoiselle Yvette Marat.
3: How you do?
0: How do you do, Monsieur?
1: How do you do?
2: What brings you behind the scenes of the circus, may I ask, Monsieur Mycroft?
1: My friend, Sir William, is most anxious to make the acquaintance of Mademoiselle Girondet.
3: But of course! Every man wishes to meet Giselle Girondet. Why not ask Bernay? He will present you to her. Ha! In not a way.
2: Oh, now, Yvette, chérie, do not begin that all over again.
3: You're in love with her. You've always been in love with her. And I just wish you were dead. Sometimes I think I could kill her myself.
0: Oh, my soul, Inspector, she's a fine little thing, isn't she?
2: Ah, ça c'est vrai, ça, Sir William. Many times I've told her that Giselle Girondet would never waste her time with a simple police inspector. She prefers a wealthy foreigner. But Yvette ne comprend pas. She does not understand and she does not believe.
1: Mademoiselle Marat was dressed in tights, Bernay. And what does she do in the circus?
2: She walks the tightrope. She's the queen of the high wire. Mm-hmm. A charming and a talented girl, but a most jealous.
1: Now, Bernay, my distinguished friend, Sir William Nigel, is most anxious to meet Giselle Girondet. Will you introduce him? I should prefer not to appear on the matter at this stage.
2: Oh, mais certainement. I will take you to her dressing room. Please come with me, Sir William.
0: Right. I'll see you later, Holmes.
1: I'll be waiting for you, old chap. Good luck.
2: Hey, you're a lucky man, Sir William. Giselle has quite a penchant for the Englishmen. And when they are rich and have a title, I am sure she finds them irresistible.
0: You really think so?
2: Oh, but of course. Ah, till the marriage that I'm only a poor police. Ah, hey, here we are.
3: Entrez.
2: Giselle, monsieur, permit me to present to you Sir William Nigel. He's a great admirer of yours.
0: Yes, indeed, madam.
3: Ah, Sir William Nigel. Come and sit here beside me, Sir William.
2: I shall leave you. Au revoir.
3: Sit close. There. That is much more cozy, no?
0: Oh, it's nice of you to see me, Mademoiselle Girondet.
3: Oh, don't be so formal, my Englishman. You may call me Giselle, and I shall call you... Let me see, I shall call you Sir William... Willie! I should call you Willie! You do not mind?
0: Mine, it's very delightful. Quite delightful, my dear. I was hoping perhaps that you can have a little supper with me tonight, Giselle. So what about some oysters, a cold pheasant, and a bottle or two of Pomeran Greeno 72 to get the taste rather well, don't you think?
3: Oh, Willie, I think you are perfect.
0: Oh, I don't know about that.
3: One more. I get my cloak.
0: Well, you know, it's a funny thing.
3: What is a funny thing, Willie?
0: When I was 8 years old, I fell violently in love with a lady bareback rider at a circus. History seems to be repeating itself.
4: Here.
3: I swear, Pierre. Do you no longer knock when you come to my door?
4: Who is this man?
0: My name is Nigel, Sir William Nigel, my good man. And who may you be?
4: I am Alfio Alfieri.
3: I am Alfio Alfieri. And what is he? A trainer of wild animals. An ambassador.
4: Pardon! You must not speak to us, you know, where you belong to me. Send this stupid Englishman away.
0: Find the difference.
3: Grossier, belong to you. This hell belong to no one.
4: Do I have to take him up?
0: Put it down that way. Put it down, you scoundrel.
4: Next time it will be your face. Can you?
0: Colonel Blackout. Raising your hand against the woman.
3: Bravo! Monsieur Willie has knocked him down.
0: He certainly deserved it.
3: Oui. And you in turn deserve something, Willie.
0: Oh, what was that?
3: Come close, Willie, and I give it to you. A little kiss.
0: Oh, yes. Thanks, Oh,
3: Willie, you are so strong, so resolute, so brave.
0: Oh, it was nothing, Giselle, nothing at all here. More champagne, got some more champagne.
3: Oh, Willie!
1: Giselle?
3: Oui, Monsieur Edward?
1: I have a box for the tomorrow night. I was hoping that perhaps...
3: I'm sorry, Monsieur, but my time is occupied. I am showing the delights of my to more share, really.
5: Now, Mademoiselle Emile de Collier de Perle à Saint-Grand ou celui à Trois-Francs?
3: He says, which do I prefer? Five-string color pearls or the three-string color pearls? What does my really think?
0: So that you can't hang too many pearls on a pretty neck like yours, I'll take the five-string color, my good fellow.
1: Splendidly, Watson, splendidly.
0: Yes, but Holmes, I thought such a blasted fool handing that jeweler fellow a check signed by Sir William Nigel. Are you quite sure this will be
1: honored? Oh, don't worry, old fellow. Remember who our client is. Money is the least important concern in this matter. On with the masquerade, old fellow. On with the masquerade.
0: More champagne, Garçon.
3: Willie, you are such a headstrong boy.
0: More champagne!

0: Good evening, Verneuil. Mademoiselle Gironde come into the evening performance yet?
1: Yes, Miss Holmes. I escorted her to her dressing room half an hour ago. Monsieur Edwards is in there with her now. At last, it seems she has used for a poor policeman. Last night, she found a threatening letter on her makeup table. Since then, she has been most grateful for my company.
0: A threatening letter, eh? Any idea who might have sent it?
1: Oh, yes, of course. I'm afraid I have, Miss Holmes. I told her to pay no attention. By the perfume of the notepaper, I recognize the sender. A jealous tightrope walker called Yvette Marat.
0: Oh.
1: Poor Yvette. She would make a very inferior criminal, I'm afraid. Still, Giselle asked me to stay outside her dressing room till the performance starts. You wish to see her?
0: Yes. Oh, good evening, Miss Redford.
2: Evening, Mycroft. Evening, Inspector Verne.
1: Come on, sir, Miss Redford.
2: Look here, Mycroft. I think this little game's gone far enough. Giselle has just refused another invitation of mine. Now, I know who Sir William Nigel is, and I swear I'll tell her.
0: Don't you think, sir, that the lady is hardly worth bothering about? Surely this whole incident with William proves that she's a scheming little adventuress. A fictitious title and an apparently bottomless purse have shown her up in her true colors.
1: I could have told you the same thing without such an experiment, my friend.
2: Well, I suppose you're right, Mycroft. I've been a fool. An idiot who lets a pretty ankle turn his head. A conceited dolt.
1: Let us just say, monsieur, that you have been a man.
3: Good evening, sir. Just going back to see Giselle for a moment. I brought her these flowers for her. I'll be back in a jiffy.
0: Just a minute, Watson. I hate to dampen your ardor, old chap, but the masquerade is ended.
3: Ended? What do you mean? It's
2: just no longer necessary for you to impersonate Sir William Nigel or to pay court to Giselle.
3: Oh, really? Well, that's a great relief, sir. Great relief. I'll take you the whole business.
0: Oh, yes, I'm sure you have. We appreciate the sacrifices that you've made. Don't be so angry.
2: Yes, indeed.
3: Well, I must go back and see her once more, though. We had a rendezvous for tonight, and I must cancel it. Just for anything to do, you know. I won't be a minute.
1: Never have I seen a man more downcast. Obviously, with him, my dear Holmes, business was a pleasure.
4: Alfieri, where are you going?
5: That Englishman. I just saw him go into Giselle's room.
0: To whom are you referring?
5: That man that called himself Sir William Nigel. Two days ago, he struck me. I have to settle with him. No man must strike Alfieri.
1: Do not cause any more trouble, Alfieri. From what I've been told, you thoroughly deserved what happened to you.
5: Here he come now. You English, you! Alfieri challenge you to a duel.
3: Holmes!
0: What's up? What is it? There's twice as a ghost.
3: It's Giselle. What's wrong with her? She's dead. She's lying there in her dressing room. Strangled.
1: And only half an hour ago I spoke with her myself. Since then I've been standing in this corridor, guarding her door at her own request. Only two men have entered Giselle's dressing room since then. You, Monsieur Edwards, and you, Sir William Nigel.
0: What are you suggesting tonight?
1: I am suggesting nothing. I am stating that these two gentlemen are under arrest for suspicion of murder.
6: Dr. Watson's unusual story will continue in just a few seconds. Time I'd like to take to remind you that one wine that seems to be the outstanding favorite among the ladies is Petri California Muscatel. That's probably because, like a beautiful woman, Petri Muscatel is subtle and intriguing. Petri Muscatel is the color of burnished gold. And its flavor, well, it's the flavor of big, plump muscat grapes. Picked by hand, carefully and tenderly, and they're just full of wonderful, delicious juice. If you want to show that you really know the wine that women prefer, serve Petri Muscatel. Serve it after dinner or later in the evening. It's wonderful. And why shouldn't it be? It's a Petri wine. Well, Dr. Watson, so you and the mysterious Mr. Edwards got yourselves arrested on suspicion of murder.
3: Yes, Mr. Dartell. Holmes did everything in his power to persuade Inspector Vernet to release us, but it was useless. And so, while Mr. Edwards and myself were languishing in detention cells, the local Sûreté, Holmes, and the French inspector were examining the dressing room of the dead woman.
0: I'm sure, Inspector Vernet, that being as keen a detective as you are, you must suspect two identities, Mr. Edwards.
1: Of course, Monsieur Holmes. But that is the danger of incognitos. If he chooses to assume the identity of plain Monsieur Edwards, then he must run the risks of plain Monsieur.
0: And you are convinced that either he or my friend strangled Mademoiselle Gironde?
1: It is obvious.
0: Then I'll have to prove to you that they didn't. Let me examine the body again, will you? If she had been strangled by either of my friends, what would her body be lying here under the window? It's as far away from the door by which they left this room as possible.
1: That proves nothing.
0: No, but it's odd.
1: Giselle was a strong girl. There might easily have been a struggle. Perhaps she tried to get away through the window.
0: And yet there are no marks of violence on her throat. Just this piece of very fine cord that did its deadly work so keenly. Cut for the mic.
1: Please do not remove the cord, Miss Holmes. The body has not yet been photographed.
0: Yeah, Vernet, you're making it very hard for me, aren't you? You notice, of course, that the window is open.
1: Yes, but we have examined the snow outside. There were no footprints within 3 yards of the window. The murderer must have entered by the door that I was watching.
0: Yes, it would be hard, even for a professional acrobat to jump in.
5: An acrobat? Vernet, your young friend, Mademoiselle Yvette Marat, is a tightwalker.
1: Yvette, but...
0: Yes, he's certainly alive. She even sent a threatening letter. I heard her express hatred and jealousy to this dead woman. It's conceivable that she could enter a room by a window without leaving footprints in the snow. Where was she at the time of the murder?
1: I do not know. I was waiting for her in the corridor.
0: I suggest that we investigate her alibi at once. And after that, Inspector, I must pay a visit to the Sûreté. I don't want my friends to think that I...

0: Excuse me, sir.
1: Yes, sir.
0: I'm afraid he looks rather black. As I was telling you, Yvette Navarre, the tightrope walker, was able to establish completely satisfactory alibi. Then they still suspect you or Dr. Watson.
1: Well, that's ridiculous.
0: May I ask you a very straightforward question, sir?
1: Of course.
0: I can well understand that if you had gone into the dressing room and found the woman already murdered, you might easily be tempted to conceal the fact to avoid a scandal involving your person. Will you swear to me, sir, on your true identity that Giselle was alive when you left her?
1: She was, Holmes. I swear it.
0: Thank you, sir. That's all I wanted to know.

0: Holmes, I'm glad to see you. You know, I've been thinking. All this depends on Vernet's evidence. But supposing he was a murderer? He told us that Giselle had turned him down, you know?
1: I'd thought of that, but Mr. Edwards swears that Giselle was alive when he left the room. And yet that means that Mr. Edwards... Oh, no, no, no, no, it's unthinkable.
0: Holmes, you're not suggesting... Holmes, if I thought that were possible, I'd confess to the murder myself. My life wouldn't matter if... If it had set a scandal like that, great Scott, it'd shatter the empire.
1: Dear old Watson, you shall not sacrifice yourself. You're as valuable a British institution as the lion himself. No, my dear fellow. We shall never sacrifice you, not while my mind is still capable of... My mind? That's it. Thank you, Watson. You've given me the answer.
0: Holmes, what are you burbling
1: about? Be patient, old fellow. In half an hour, you'll be out of this cell. A real murderer will be in it.
2: Questions, questions. Why must Alfieri answer so many questions?
1: Because you will not yet tell the truth. You murdered Giselle Girondet.
2: How many times I have to tell you I did not kill her? Why should I want to arm her?
1: Because you were jealous. Because she humiliated and tormented you.
2: But I was not in her dressing room. I've already proved that fact. Am I a magician that I can kill somebody without entering a room?
1: Alfieri, I know how you killed Giselle Girondet without its necessitating your entering this room.
2: And you're a smart man. Please do to me.
1: I don't need to tell you. With the aid of Vernet, I'll show you. Open the window, Alfieri.
2: What game is this?
1: Very well, then, I'll open the window myself.
2: Put your head out. Come on.
1: So. Who do you see? The Inspector Vernet, standing 3 yards away, where you stood, and he's got your long training whip.
2: No, no,
1: don't move! Stand there, the Inspector. Isn't your skill with a whip, but he wants to try a little experiment.
2: No, leave him!
1: All right, Vernet, I'm holding him!

0: Well, Mr. Edwards, sir, this is a pleasant change from a prison cell, isn't it?
1: It certainly is. Holmes, I can't tell you how grateful I am. I still don't quite understand how you did it.
2: Watson, in rather a roundabout way, was responsible for giving me the truth.
0: Oh, how was that, Holmes?
2: Well, on more than one occasion, old chap, I've had cause to deplore your rather florid style of writing. Tonight, I was very thankful for it. When I began to speak of the capabilities of my mind, suddenly I remembered a phrase of yours in which you referred to its foot-like rapidity and accuracy. That, of course, made me think of Alfieri, the animal trainer.
1: Exactly how did he kill the poor girl?
2: Well, sir, he stood outside the window, far enough away to leave no incriminating footprints. Called to Giselle, probably persuaded her to lean out, then snapped the whip around her neck, pulling it tight and strangling her.
0: And then I suppose he cut the cord and let the body fall back into the room.
2: Precisely, old fellow. We found a whipstock among his tackle, a whipstock from which the lash had been cut. The stub of lash left matched the cord around the dead girl's throat.
1: Amazing business. I don't mind telling you, fellows, I'm very thankful to be through with it.
0: Yes, so am I, sir. In fact, I wouldn't be at all surprised if this whole incident cures me of my love of circuses.
1: Oh, I didn't know you had a predilection in that direction.
2: Oh, yes, sir. Yes, you don't mind my saying so. When he was 8 years old, he fell in love with a lady bareback rider. Didn't you once?
1: Indeed. What happened?
0: Well, sir, I don't remember her name, but she wore pink silk tights with the golden sequins on them. I wrote her a rather hot-headed letter. Unfortunately, my mother...

0: Well, Doctor, that was one of the most unusual stories you've ever told. And I might say you played a very prominent part in that case yourself.
1: Well, I suppose I did. That was about Giselle was a beautiful girl. Beautiful.
0: Boy, I sure love that nickname she gave you.
1: Wheelie. Yes, I suppose all that nice myself. Well, that is, I mean...
0: Don't get embarrassed over a nickname, Doctor. You should hear the nickname I had. I went out to school, all the girls called me Bottles.
1: Bottles? Oh, how I see from Bottle. Bottle? Bottle.
0: Some nickname, like a prophecy.
1: What do you mean?
0: Well, they called me Bottles, and now that's what I like to talk about most. Bottles. Bottles of Petri wine.
1: Oh, I should have known.
0: And I'd like to talk about Petri wine because, as far as I'm concerned, it's the swellest wine that ever poured from a bottle. That's because the Petri family really knows how to make good wine. Well, they ought to. They've been making good wine ever since they started the Petri business way back in the 1800s. And since the Petri family has always personally owned and operated their business, they've been able to keep that fine art of winemaking right in the family, handing it on down from father to son, from father to son, from generation to generation. So it's no wonder, whenever you want a good wine, you want a Petri wine. Because Petri took time to bring you good wine. Well, Dr. Watson, what new Sherlock Holmes story are you going to tell us about next
1: week? Well, now, next week, Mr. Bartell, I'm going to tell you of a strange adventure that Holmes and I had in the swampy fenlands of Norfolk. Concerns a gypsy encampment, a child that vanished, and a horrible death in the murky depths of a fearsome quagmire.

0: Tonight's Sherlock Holmes adventure was written by Dennis Green and Anthony Boucher and was suggested by an incident in the Sir Arthur Conan Doyle story, The Adventure of the Three Students. Music is by Dean Fossler. Mr. Rathbone appears through the courtesy of Metro-Goldwyn-Mayer, and Mr. Bruce through the courtesy of Universal Pictures, where they are now starring in the Sherlock Holmes series. The Petri Wine Company of San Francisco, California, invites you to tune in again next week, same time, same station. Sherlock Holmes comes to you from our Hollywood studios. This is Harry Bartell saying goodnight for the Petri family. 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
1: Thank you, Tony Lafrano. 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

0: Lunch ready?
1: I'm starved.
2: Soon as your dad gets here. Careful now, don't slam the door. I've got two special cakes in the oven.
1: Oh, boy, whose birthday?
2: Nobody's. The cakes aren't for us. Now, scoot, Jerry, and get washed for lunch. Here comes your dad.
3: Oh, this heat. And it's even worse in town. Lucky my vacation starts next week.
2: That's one good thing about taking it late in the summer. You get away during the really hot weather.
3: Something smells good. I'll bet there's a cake in the oven.
2: Two of them, but they're for the community club picnic.
3: Oh.
2: Maybe I can bake one for us this afternoon.
3: That's what comes of winning that prize at the PTA banquet. Your cakes are famous.
2: Yes, a kitchen celebrity. Sit down now, call the children. Jerry, Marge, lunch is ready.
4: Hi, Dad. Mom, I meant to help with lunch, but Jean called me up about the girls' camp she's going to.
2: Well, I could have used your help, but it's all right. Jerry, break your bread in half before you butter it.
1: Why? I want to eat the whole slice.
3: We still break it in half. Save those outdoor manners till we get up to Uncle Billy's.
4: Are we going there again on our vacation?
2: Of course we always do. We're lucky Uncle Billy has that extra cabin on his place.
1: Well, yeah, but I'd rather go somewhere else. Like that boys' camp where Pete goes.
4: If Jerry goes there, I get to go to the girls' camp with Jean. She says it's out of this world.
3: Well, that's where it'll have to stay. This year, at least. I wouldn't have minded a change myself. Like going with Charlie on that fishing trip.
2: Stephen.
3: Oh, don't worry. The bankroll won't stand it. Next year, though, the car will be paid for. Then maybe we can all take the kind of vacations we want, hmm?
2: And here I thought you liked going up to Uncle Billy's as much as I did. Why, our being together was the best part of it. I'd feel lost if...
4: I'll get it. Probably the girls calling about our date at the plunge this afternoon. Hello? Who? Oh, of course. Just a moment, please.
3: Me?
4: No, it's for Mom.
3: Oh.
4: And it's a newspaper, the Daily Press.
3: What?
2: Hello? Why, yes, but... Oh, but I'm not a professional baker. Oh, I see. Why, yes, I'd like to. Oh, I doubt if I'll be that lucky, but it'll be fun trying. Oh, thank you for inviting me. Goodbye.
3: What'd they want?
2: Oh, somebody told them about my cake winning the PTA prize, and now they want me to enter their baking contest.
4: I read about that. And the prizes, dishes, furniture, free vacations, electric mixers.
2: I could use an electric mixer. Oh, but where'll I find time to bake a cake that'll win?
3: Well, take time. What have you got to do that's more important?
2: Well, for one thing, I've got to start getting things ready together for our vacation.
3: Well, the three of us can give you a hand on that, can't we, kids?
4: Of course, for a contest.
1: Yeah. Well, why, they might even put your picture in the paper.
2: Well, I've got my own rooting section. All right, if you'll all help. You could start now, Stephen, by bringing in those boxes from the garage.
3: Oh, remind me later, will you, Helen? I told Charlie I'd stop by and see his new fishing gear this afternoon. Say, it's after one. He'll be gone if I don't hurry. Bye, honey.
2: Come on, children, finish your lunch. If I'm going to have a cake ready for the contest and get ready for vacation, too, well, we'll have to rush.
1: Well, I'm all done. Hey, there's Pete. We're going to play ball this afternoon, and I'm pitching. Come on, Pete.
2: But you were going to help. Hurry.
4: It's no use. They're halfway down the block. I guess he didn't hear you.
2: My volunteers are deserting. Oh, well, the two of us can do it. If you'll start getting our old clothes together, the ones we wear at Uncle Billy's.
4: You mean now? But, Mom, all the girls are going to the plunge. We've planned it for days.
2: But, Marge, there's a lot to do. Someone has to help.
4: I will, but not this afternoon. We're going to have races, and I'm on the relay team. Please, Mom.
2: And I can remember when everyone wanted to help when we were going to the cabin. All right, run along if it's that important.
4: Thanks, Mom. It's too wonderful a day to stay inside, especially during vacation.
2: Maybe I should look up the exact meaning of that word, vacation.

0: Uncle Billy.
1: I can.
2: Hi, Uncle Billy.
1: Just dropped by to see if you folks want the cabin as usual. Yes, right there. Want the cabin, huh? Well, don't know whether I'm doing you a favor or not. The shape the cabin's in.
0: Oh, that part of it doesn't matter. It makes you seem more like a vacation.
1: Yeah, maybe. But it ain't any fun for Helen cooking meals in them beat-up pots and pans and old stove that ain't fit to boil water on.
3: Oh, Mom doesn't care. Makes it kind of like camping out.
1: Well, for the rest of you, maybe. But it makes it plain tough for her, especially with all of you getting up at different times, ordering different breakfasts.
0: Oh, that's an old family tradition. On vacation, sleep as late as you want, eat whatever you want.
1: Sounds great, except for the cook. Yeah, that reminds me, where is Helen?
0: I think she's still in the kitchen. She's baking a special cake for a contest.
1: Well, I'll have to have a look at that. Don't see how she can beat her regular cake. I'll see you later.
0: Okay. And say, tell Helen we haven't forgotten those things we promised to do. We'll tend to them later.

0: Where do you want this box?
1: Just set it there. Thanks, Uncle Billy.
0: Glad to help. Was it just my imagination, or has the rest of the family sort of lost interest in coming up to the cabin?
1: No, it's just that... Oh, I don't know what it is. I guess I haven't done a very good job.
0: Good job? From the looks of this cake you've got ready here, you've done a fine job. If that fair is... Yeah, well, if that fair is fair contest, you will be the winner.
1: Yeah, well, I don't mean the cake. It's, well, Steve and the children. We used to have such fun doing things together as a family, but...
0: Yeah.
1: I don't know, something's happened.
0: Yeah, I've been noticing things the last couple of summers up at the cabin. Them ordering fancy meals and you cooking them and... Nothing to work with. There are 3-star boarders and you're doing their work, and it's your fault. Instead of sharing things, you got them used to taking things.
1: I guess you're right. But I can't suddenly change.
0: Now, why not? They might stop taking you for granted and pitch in with being a family again. In fact, that idea of separate vacations you said Steve was talking about.
1: Oh, no, we can't afford it. But you're right. Things have to change. And you watch. I'm going to change them.

0: boy, am I hungry. What's Mom got for dinner?
1: Nothing yet. She's still down at the baking contest. I hope she wins.
2: Yes, with an electric mixer. Think of all the swell things she can make. With whipped cream and...
3: I'm sorry, I'm late.
1: Oh, champions aren't supposed to hurry. Come on, show us the electric mixer.
3: I didn't win one.
0: Well, that's a jip. I'll bet your cake was the best. Well, anyway, we can have them for dessert tonight, huh, Mom?
3: Well, sorry, they kept all the cakes there. But never mind, Marge can fix us a custard for dessert, the kind she learned to make in her cooking class.
2: But I'm supposed to call Jean at 6:30.
3: She'll be home all evening. Jerry, you can help, too. Peel about 6 medium-sized potatoes. Oh, and Stephen, if you want to try that barbecue special,
1: of course. Oh, I can't. I've got all these fishing flies laid out.
3: Just leave them on the table. We'll eat on the porch anyway, and then you can finish them tonight while I'm packing my good clothes.
1: Good clothes? Where, at Uncle Billy's?
3: Oh, I won't be going to Uncle Billy's with you. I probably will choose some lake resort or maybe a big hotel.
1: Helen, what in the world are you talking about?
3: Well, didn't you all say my cake would be the best?
1: But you said you didn't win.
3: I said I didn't win a mixer. That isn't what they gave the top winners.
1: Huh?
0: The top winners?
3: Yes, I won second prize, an expense-free vacation.
1: Well, I think that's good.
3: For myself. Well, aren't you going to say anything? I thought you'd all be tickled that I won.
1: Sure. Congratulations. Yes. But where are you going?
3: Anywhere I want. I just pick the place and they pay the bills. $200 worth.
2: $200? For just 2 weeks?
3: Well, good places cost money. Just think, breakfast in bed, people waiting on me, tiles, swimming pools, a vacation without having to cook on a broken-down stove with battered old pots. 2 weeks of idle luxury.
1: Maybe we should have learned how to bake. $200. Well, that'd pay for all our vacations.
3: Oh, you'll have a good time up there. You always do.
0: Mm-hmm. Yeah, but that's when you were there. Gosh, things sure changed all of a sudden.
1: You know, I was just thinking the same thing.

0: Uncle Billy. I didn't expect you in back in town so soon.
1: Tractor broke down again. Anyway, I wanted to see you about what happened. Good for you. I admire your gumption.
0: I'm not sure I admire it. I don't want to spoil their whole vacation. They'll have so much to do up there.
1: Yep, all the things they used to let you do by yourself. Now, stop worrying. You'll spoil your own vacation.
0: Well, it will be spoiled if I know they're not having a good time. I wish there was money for their separate vacations, too. Maybe if I sold that bracelet Grandma left
1: me. Now, look here. Them getting by on their own is just what the doctor ordered. Ain't gonna help none if they know you'll still spoon-feed them.
0: You're right. Not if they know.
1: No. If you'd go out and sell that bracelet and give up something that means so much
0: now,
1: to you...
0: Now, don't worry. I'm not. Instead, I'm going to see if they're willing to give up something.

0: is everyone sitting out here looking so glum?
1: Oh, we were just talking about vacation. We can't seem to work up much enthusiasm about it.
2: He means our vacation.
0: Well, how about changing your plans? Like going to the camps you and Jerry were talking about. And Steve, you could take that fishing trip of yours.
1: Wonderful, only it costs money. Now look, Helen, we shouldn't be worrying you about it.
0: Oh, I'm not worrying. But I wouldn't even want to go on my trip if I knew the rest of you weren't enjoying yourselves.
1: Oh, it'll work out some way. But those other trips are out. We agreed not to go into debt for luxuries.
0: We didn't say anything about trading luxuries.
1: Yeah. All we need are some luxuries to trade.
0: Some people would consider your outboard motor a luxury. Hmm? And Marge's radio and record player and Jerry's drum.
2: But my radio was a present.
3: So are my drums. I like them better than anything I got.
0: It was just a thought. This is the time of year when things like that sell the best. You'd probably get enough to pay for the kind of vacations you want.
2: Jeepers, then I could go to camp with Jean.
3: Yeah, and I could go with Pete. Holy, oh gosh, my drums.
0: Well, whichever's the most important. How about you, Stephen?
1: Hmm?
0: The fishing trip or the outboard motor?
1: Madam, you are heartlessly discussing my life's pride and joy.
0: What else could you sell? Oh, you'd enjoy going with Charlie.
1: I know, the trip of a lifetime. But selling that outboard, my one cherished possession.
0: Well, if any of you decide, we can put an ad in the paper. It's up

0: No, I'm sorry. Everything's gone already. Oh, thank you for calling. Goodbye.
1: You mean my outboard's gone?
0: Everything. A man came by about an hour after the paper came out and took the whole works.
2: My drums, too?
0: Mm-hmm. But cheer up. Now you can go to camp.
2: Yeah. Oh, boy, wait till Pete hears.
1: Me too, Jerry. Oh, boy, Charlie and me up there in those mountains pulling out trout this long. Why, it's worth the outboard.
3: With my radio, too. Jean and I in that girls' camp.
0: Ah, now I feel better. You're right. It's worth everything. Seems strange, Steve. None of us seeing each other for 2 weeks.
1: Probably good for us. I'd like to know how these fishing lines get so tangled up.
0: Will you sort of think of me once in a while?
1: Yes, of course. Say, have you got a minute?
0: Well, I have to start getting my things together. Why?
1: Well, you're so good at untangling these lines, and I've got to get busy wrapping these rods.
0: Stephen, it would take me an hour. Remember, I have to get ready, too.
1: Sure, but you can whip through this and nothing flat. Here, it goes on this reel when you get it untangled. I'll be out and back.
3: Steve, wait. I haven't timed it.
0: Oh, I ought to tie more knots in it.
3: Mom, here are the name tapes for my clothes at camp. If you fix them this afternoon, I can pack when I get back from the plunge.
0: Now, wait. What's wrong with you sewing them on?
3: But I can't get them neat unless I take hours.
0: All right. Take hours. After all, it's your vacation.
3: But you're so much faster. Please, Mom.
0: No, Marge, if you want them sewed, you'll have to sew them.
2: Oh, Mom, did you find my scout knife yet?
0: Jerry, I told you to look out and back where you had it last.
2: Yeah, but you're a better finder than I am, and Pete and me's fixing our pack sacks.
0: Jerry Adams, and you too, Marge. This has gone just about far enough. Now, for the last time,
1: Could you let that line go just a minute and give me a hand out back? Just hold a rod while
0: I won't hold a rod, and I won't sew name tapes, and I won't hunt for jackknives. I'm through. You've all got the same slogan. Let Mom do it. Well, from now on, Mom's doing things for herself. I'm starting my vacation today.
1: Today? But you won't have time.
0: I'll find time. Uncle Billy's in town with his truck, and he can take my things down.
1: Now, wait a minute. You haven't even told us where you're going.
0: Because nobody was interested enough to ask. And now I'm glad you weren't. This time you're really going to be on your own. I didn't think I'd ever want to get completely away from my family. But finally, I do.
1: Helen, you don't really mean that.
0: I do, too. Because you've stopped acting like a family. All of you.
1: Helen.
2: Gee, Mom's supposed to like us. And she doesn't.
3: She likes us, Jerry. You wait. When she comes back from her vacation, everything's going to be the same.
1: Oh, no. Things aren't ever going to be the same. We're going to see to that.

0: What depot are you going to?
1: Well, first I want to stop at that little baggage place on Broadway. I have to pick up some things.
0: I thought you'd need more than one bag, the kind of place you'd be staying at. Yeah, what'd you kind of decide on?
1: Well, I didn't exactly pick any place. I wasn't going to leave till Monday. But suddenly I couldn't stand it another minute.
0: But you got to make reservations and things. Maybe you better let me take you back.
1: No, please, I'll go out to your place.
0: And then get a fresh start from there, huh? Fine, your Auntie May will be glad to see you. You two didn't have much chance to visit on the last few times you was up there.
1: No, I didn't have a chance to do anything. I was too busy being Mom.

0: A wonderful morning. It always is up here.
1: Feel a little better than yesterday, huh?
0: In a way. In another way, I feel worse. I'm not very proud of the way I acted yesterday, being a martyr.
1: Well, you had a reason.
0: Not for the act I put on. Feeling so sorry for myself. And why? Because my family depends on me. I want them to depend on me. That's part of being a family.
1: Yeah, but it ought to work both ways.
0: It was my fault it didn't. Now it probably never will.
1: I wouldn't say that. Time all your vacations are over, things will be back to normal.
0: No. Now they'll feel guilty. Instead of bringing us together, I've put us farther apart. I guess I... Huh? Hey, wait. Look down by the cabin. Somebody's there.
1: Picnickers, probably. You'd think they'd ask permission. Now, we better go and see.
0: But, Uncle Billy, look. It's our car. And there's Marge. Oh, I might have known. Well, the way I acted, they've decided to stay together. As long as I wasn't going to be there.
1: Now you're imagining things. You wait. They'll be tickled to see you. Yes, sir. Hey, Marge. Hey, Marge.
2: Hi, Uncle Billy. I bet you're surprised.
3: Mom. Oh, you weren't supposed to be here.
4: Hi, Uncle Billy. Oh, Mom. You said you were going somewhere else.
0: Don't worry, son. I am going. I don't want to spoil things any more than I have.
3: Here comes Dad.
4: Hey, Dad, Mom's here. That changes everything.
5: Ellen, what happened? We thought you'd be on your way to wherever you were going.
0: I will be, as soon as Uncle Billy can drive me back to town. Please, Uncle Billy, if you've got the time.
1: Ah, just a minute here. Things have come to a pretty pass when a family ain't glad to see each other.
5: Well, it isn't that. It's just
0: never mind, Steve. You don't have to explain. I think I understand, and I don't blame you.
3: Well, Dad, there's a truck, and he's honking at you.
6: Hey, where do you want the stove put?
0: Stove?
4: Gosh, there goes the whole surprise. You weren't supposed to find out till after your vacation.
0: Find out?
5: Yep, a secret. That's why it kind of threw us seeing you here.
0: You mean the stove is... Oh, Stephen, it looks wonderful. Oh, now I do feel guilty. We weren't going to spend any more money for vacations.
5: Oh, don't worry. It's all paid for. In fact, we even got a set of cooking utensils with it.
4: Yeah, our camp money was just enough to pay for everything.
0: Camp money? Oh, Stephen, no. You didn't all give up your vacations.
5: No, we traded them. Remember what you said about luxuries? Choosing the one that meant the most?
0: But this was to help me.
4: Oh, gosh, Mom. That's what meant the most.
0: Oh, Jerry.
3: Mom, you're crying. We thought you'd like it.
0: Like it? Like knowing that I have the nicest family in all the world, giving up the things they want for a selfish, complaining woman?
5: Now, you're talking about the woman we love. Now, this stove and the dishes are only part of it. The kids and I have agreed on a lot of things. Just wait till you get back from your vacation.
0: Well, Steve, I'm not going on a vacation.
5: What?
4: Not going?
0: No, I... Well, you see, I mean...
1: Wait a minute. Reckon maybe I can explain. What about the things you sold when you were planning on them special vacations?
5: Well, we decided it was worth it. And then we suddenly decided buying the stove was even more important.
4: Sure, so Mom would know how much we liked her.
1: And you still think it was worth losing them things for keeps, eh?
3: Of course. Jeepers, look at everything she's done for us.
1: That's all I wanted to hear. Come on, I got something to show you in the back of my truck.
0: Uncle Billy, how'd you find out? I was going to say...
1: I know you was going to keep it a secret till after the vacations. But I got to snooping in them boxes. Boxes she had stored at a baggage place. Here, Jerry, climb up there and open that big one up. That's
4: it. Hey, look, it's my drums. And Marge, here's your record player and radio. And Dad's outboard.
5: But Helen... You said you sold them.
0: No, I said somebody came and got them. And that was the truth. The baggage man. They said I could have the money instead of a trip, and it was enough for your vacations.
3: Mom, you gave up that wonderful vacation?
0: No, I traded it for something that meant more to me, just as you did for the stove, trading things that meant a lot for you.
4: Gosh, not as much as you meant.
0: Oh, Jerry. Oh, Steve.
5: Here now, no tears. We all wound up with just what we wanted. And there's no luxury better than being a family. A family really together.

0: This is Regis Toomey again. You've heard it said many times on this program that more things are wrought by prayer than this world dreams of. And that's very true. We shall never know how many things come about because of prayer. When every power on earth has failed, God can help us. But it's not only one prayer, it's continued prayer that counts. It's the continued lifting of our mind and heart to God. That's being prayerful. When you come right down to it, there's no family so self-sufficient that it can't get along without the help of God. And remember, don't pray only when you're up against it, when there are heartaches and sickness and trouble. But pray when things are going your way, too. Thank God for each and every blessing, for the happiness you have as a family, for the love and companionship of your family. Remember, a family that prays together stays together.
1: More things are wrought by prayer than this world dreams.

From Hollywood, Family Theater has brought you Vacation for Mom, starring Ruth Hussey. Regis Toomey was your host. Others in our cast were John Stevenson, Leo Cleary, Janine Roos, and Jeffrey Silver. The script was written by Ralph Hunter, with music composed and conducted by Harry Zimmerman, and was directed for Family Theater by Joseph F. Mansfield. This is Tony Lofrano expressing the wish of Family Theater that the blessing of God may be upon you and your home, and inviting you to be with us next week when Family Theater will present Just for Tonight, starring Loretta Young and Mala Powers. 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This is the Mutual.

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0: Hi, this is Randy Stone. I cover the night beat for the Chicago Star. My story started in many different ways. This one began in the shattering turmoil of a manhunt and ended in the quietness of the morgue.
1: Night Beat, starring Frank Lovejoy as Randy Stone.
0: People are always telling me how lucky I am to have a job where all I've got to do is walk around Chicago at night looking for a story. It's a dandy little job, sure. All you need's a pneumonia jacket, an extra set of art supports, and a goodly supply of penicillin, and you're all set. The city at night, fascinating. That old nose for news, frozen stiff and ready to fall off. Those eagle eyes so watery and bloodshot from the wind, they wouldn't serve a self-respecting canary. Yes, sir, it's lovely work if you can get it. And brothers and sisters, have I got it. Oh, I guess I was just bitter. I'd walked from the loop to the near north side, waiting for a story to tap me gently on the shoulder, and so far it was no hits, no runs, and no errors. The streets were empty. Everybody was home hugging a radiator. And then far away I heard that lonely blues in the night sound, a police siren. And then another. And another. And then it seemed like there was a whole chorus of sirens singing about what a cruel, cruel world it all was. And then one siren separated itself from the rest and came closer. A prowl car coming down the street, stopping just a few yards away from me. And a police officer jumping out of it and hurrying to a call box. The officer passed under the street lamp and I saw the excited look on his face. And I thought, all right, Stone, you lucky dog, let's go to work.
2: This is Malacek. Yeah, okay, we're on our way over there right now. Right.
0: Officer, just a second.
2: What do you want, mister?
0: What's up? Sounds like every squad car in the city's on the loose.
2: Look, I got no time, mister. Read it in the papers tomorrow.
0: Oh, I never touch the stuff. Look, the name is Stone, Chicago Star.
2: Oh, reporter?
0: Well, mildly, that's a general call, isn't it?
2: I got no time to stand here, Gavin. I'll give it to you fast. Gig Sanders busted loose.
0: Sanders? Great. When and how?
2: Read it in your paper, Stone. All right, cross it. Let's move. They got him trapped.
0: Gig Sanders, two-time loser, a killer, loose in a city of 4 million people and everyone his enemy. I hurried to a phone check with the police and then drove over to that part of Chicago called the Badlands. That strange area belonging to every city, surrounded by business section, yet itself

0: Okay, bring it here. Now, check.
1: There's quite a crowd gathered for the kill.
0: Yeah, making it tough for us. Sandra's is armed like an artillery corps, and if he's in there...
1: I see what you mean. How'd he get away?
0: I haven't got the full details yet, but he was being taken to the death house. Killed a cop.
1: He's a nice boy.
2: Here you are, Captain.
0: Okay. All right. Here it goes. Sanders? Sanders! Listen to me! There's no way out of that building that isn't covered. Come out with your hands in the air. We'll give you 20 seconds. Hear that, Sanders? 20 seconds. We'll count them off for you.
1: And what if he doesn't show?
0: Tear gas first, then we'll go in after him.
1: Mm-hmm. If he comes out with his hands up, he goes to the death house. If he doesn't...
0: He'll come out. Rats always believe there's a chance to beat the chair.
1: But his life is hope.
0: No sign of him. Malachek, come here!
3: Yes, sir.
0: Take the microphone. When I give the signal, start counting off 20 seconds.
1: Yes, sir. He's given him more than 20 seconds.
0: Not him, the crowd. They won't push in so close when the counting starts.
1: Oh, look at them. Look at those faces. Perfectly normal human beings for 23 and a half hours of the day. Give them something like this for 30 minutes and they become a mob. Waiting, watching, hoping for the kill.
0: People, Randy, want to change them?
1: Yeah, sure. We'll retool and put out a nice new 8-cylinder model with a convertible sole.
0: Get ready, Malachek.
3: Yes, sir.
1: Captain, there's my story.
0: Sandra?
1: No. That's for the front page, boys. That mob, that's my story. Look at that young couple right over there. Look at those two. They're hoping Sanders will come out shooting.
0: Otherwise, they'll want their money back, huh?
1: I suppose so. I'll see you later.
0: Where are you going?
1: I want to stand by that couple and listen to them.
0: All right. Malachek, start counting. But warn him first. Once more.
3: Sanders. We're going to start counting right now. Come out with your hands in the air or we'll cut you in half when we come in after you. One, two, three, four.
1: I edged my way behind the young couple. They looked so nice and so human.
3: Seven,
1: but here they were, the
3: eight,
1: same as all the rest.
3: Nine.
1: Go back just a little over 1,000 years, put on a toga and take a seat in the Colosseum at Rome. Have a great day watching the gladiators butcher each other. Cheer for the lions, or if you prefer people, cheer for the slave to kill the lion.
3: 17.
1: Makes no difference. It's all the same holiday. 19. Somebody gets killed.
3: 20.
1: And then it started.
0: Let him have it!
1: It was all over in a few moments. The tear gas, the police rushing in with their masks on, the crowd straining forward to get a glimpse of Sanders. But there was no Sanders, and the police came up.
4: Nobody in there, Captain Ireland.
0: There must have been.
4: No, sir, not a soul. We've covered every inch.
1: I watched the crowd, and strangely enough, there was relief on their faces, and even a little shame that they'd hoped for the kill. The young couple in front of me.
5: He wasn't there, Ken. He wasn't there.
6: I know. Come on. Let's get out of here quick.
5: Ken, I'm sick.
6: Evie, hold on to me. Let us through, please. Let us through.
1: Yeah, here, this way. Come on. Will you clear the way, please?
6: She's sick, mister.
1: Maybe it's a natural reaction to disappointment.
6: Huh?
1: Nothing. Come on. We'll get through this way. Will you let us through, please? Excuse me, will you? Please. Thank you.
6: She's got to sit down, mister. She's got it.
1: Okay. Here's my car. Let it get in here.
5: Danny wasn't there. He's loose.
6: Never mind. Come on, baby. I'll get you home.
1: You better let me drive him.
6: No. We'll be all right.
5: Ken, I'm sick.
6: Just a little while, Evie. We'll be home.
1: Look, fella, it's easy to see what's the matter. She can't walk home in her condition.
6: It ain't far.
1: A block would be too far. I'll get a cab.
6: No. I don't want anybody around us.
1: Don't want anybody around you? That's a laugh. You bring her out here to this. Why didn't you take her on a nice tour through the packing house?
6: Shut up. What right you got to talk like that?
1: The Founding Fathers gave it to me.
6: You don't know nothing about it. You don't know.
5: Ken, take me home.
1: Look, my car is still here. You're in no spot to refuse help, no matter what your reason. Now, come on.
5: Let him. Let him take us, Kenny, please.
1: Come on. They lived very close. It didn't take over 3 minutes to get to their tenement building. I wanted to take her to a hospital, but she refused. She refused in a way that made me look at her hard. And there was another thing, the way she reacted when the police found out Gig Sanders wasn't in the old factory. Terror. That's what it was. Sheer terror.

0: And I helped her husband carry her up the stairs and into their meager little flat.
1: On the couch, mister.
2: Yeah.
0: Okay.
3: There.
0: Now, we got a phone?
1: What for?
0: Call a doctor.
1: We ain't got a phone. But there's a drugstore.
2: No, Ken.
1: But, baby.
2: We gotta get out. We ain't got time for a doctor now. Just let me rest.
0: You're in no condition to refuse a doctor.
2: I'm all right now.
1: Yeah, yeah, sure. It ain't gonna be for 3 weeks. That's what the doctor
0: three
1: said.
0: 3 weeks? And you drag her out to that great exhibition? Why didn't she...
1: Shut up! I told you before you didn't know nothing about it. Mind your own business and leave us alone. What are you looking like that for?
0: What's the matter with you, with both of you?
1: Nothing.
0: Oh, yes, there is. You're scared stiff. Of what?
2: Please go, like Kenny says. Leave us alone.
0: Well, let me phone for a doctor from the drugstore. I won't come back. Just a doctor.
1: Evie?
2: No. We ain't got time, Kenny. Don't you know that? We ain't got time. He's loose, Ken. He's loose.
1: Easy, baby. Don't.
0: You're talking about Gig Sanders, aren't you? Why? Why are you afraid of him? Do you know him? Come on, what about a talk?
1: No. Not to nobody.
0: You're scared of Sanders. Why?
1: Look, mister, you helped us, all right? Thanks. Now get out of here.
2: We gotta tell somebody.
1: I said nobody. You know what'll happen?
2: We gotta tell. Mister, who are you?
0: My name is Stone, Chicago Stone.
1: Newspaper. Newspaper.
0: That frighten you?
2: Maybe he can help. Maybe he can.
1: Nobody can. You know that.
2: I'll tell him.
1: Evie, shut up.
2: It was Kenny who tipped the cops.
1: Evie.
2: I had to tell somebody. Maybe he can help.
0: That's the truth, Kenny.
1: Yeah. It was me tipped the cops.
0: That Sanders was in the factory?
1: I thought he might be, but he wasn't.
0: All right. Now tell me something else. How do you know so much about it? Come on, if you want me to help, I gotta know you're on the level, so tell me.
2: Tell him.
1: How do I know that he won't go straight to the police? How do I know that?
2: We gotta trust somebody. We gotta.
1: Can we trust anybody?
0: Well, try it and see.
1: Him and me in the same gang once. I did time, but I got out before he did. I went straight because...
0: Go ahead.
2: It was for me.
0: Oh. All right, now, how about the tip to the police? There'll be a reward, you know. Sanders is big time.
1: I didn't do it for no reward.
0: Okay, I'm sorry.
2: Mr. Stone, help us.
0: How? How can I help?
1: By getting out now and keeping your trap shut.
0: And that'll help? No, you'll be back where you started. Your wife knows that, or she wouldn't have asked me to help.
2: Gig will come after us.
0: How would he know that you gave the information to the police?
1: So guess. We used that factory plenty of times for a hideout. Nobody else knew how to get in. There's a cellarway.
0: All right. Let me ask you another question, Kenny.
1: What?
0: Why did you tip the police?
1: Gig hates me.
0: Why?
2: Kenny married me while Gig was still in the pen.
0: Oh, you were his girl?
2: No, I never was. I never was his girl at all. I was like everything else Gig liked. Everything was his, no matter who it belonged to. To him, a girl was like anything else. Guns, clothes. Anytime Gig Sanders wanted something, it was his. I never loved him. I told him, but I just laughed. But what I felt didn't mean nothing.
0: I see. Enough.
1: Now he's loose. He hates me because of Evie, and he's going to know I tipped the coppers. Mr. Stone, if it's the last thing he does, he's going to get us, Evie and me.

0: You are listening to Night Beat, starring Frank Lovejoy as Randy Stone.
1: Those kids were scared, plenty scared. I asked them the only question that made sense, and I got my answer.
2: Go to the police? Sure. A guy who serves time goes to the cops. He tells them he gave him a bum steer. They got every copper in Chicago around that factory while Gig gets away someplace else. Yeah, sure. They'd believe me, wouldn't they?
1: Well, try it. I'll go with you.
2: Listen, you don't know. I changed my name. I moved all over the state looking for a job. This is the only place I could get one. I had to come back here.
1: So what does that prove?
3: It'll be in the papers. He'll lose his job, Mr. Stone.
2: I can't do that. Not with Evie.
1: Then what do you want me to do?
2: Look, maybe if I give you a list of the places the coppers might find you, maybe you could tip him.
1: So what if he doesn't show up?
2: There ain't many places he can go.
1: Look, maybe by this time he's out, maybe even out of the state. He's killed an officer. He won't dare to stay here.
2: Gig, as long as he knows Evie and me are still alive, he'll stay. He hates me so much, he'll take that chance.
1: Does he know you live here?
2: No. I ain't even seen any of the old bunch at all. I moved around.
3: Always moving to keep away. Mr. Stone, go to the police.
2: But don't tell them nothing about me.
1: Will you get it through your head that they'll protect you?
2: Even so, Gig's got friends. If they find out it was me...
1: All right, yeah.
3: So you guys go to the police.
1: All right. Where's the drugstore?
2: Right at the corner. You'll see it.
1: All right, stay right here. Keep your door locked until I get back. It was a short 2 minutes to the corner drugstore. I put in my call and started back to the flat. The street was quiet, deserted. The dirty tenement's a solid block of ugliness against the night. I reached the tenement entrance, and I was just about to start up the steps.
4: Hey, pal.
1: Huh?
4: Don't send him around. And nice and quiet. That's it.
1: What is this, a holdup?
4: Sure, a holdup. Now listen to me. Take out a cigarette.
1: What?
4: Take out a cigarette. That's it. Now light it. Act natural. Good boy. Now?
1: Where are you?
4: In your car at the curb, smart boy.
1: What?
4: Don't turn around, I said. Take a look up and down the street.
1: I am.
4: Coppers?
1: No.
4: Okay. Now come here to the car. You're gonna do like I tell you, understand?
1: What do you want? Who?
4: You know who I am, Stone.
1: Yeah, I guess I do.
4: Listen, I'm going up to that flat you come
1: from. Don't do it, Sanders.
4: Sure I'm going to do it. This gun says I can do it.
1: Leave the two kids alone.
4: Yeah, all alone.
1: You're wasting time, Sanders. Time you could use to better advantage.
4: Sure. Now step back a couple of feet. I'm getting out. Just stand there. Keep smoking a cigarette. Walk ahead of me. Straight in that house.
1: Move.
4: Stop here.
1: Sanders, you're not going to do this and still have time to get away.
4: Real concerned about me, ain't you? Don't worry, I'm a big boy.
1: All right, give him a break.
4: Sure, like they was going to give me. Now listen, you're going back up to that flat. You're going to knock on the door and you're going to tell them to let you in. That clear?
1: What if I don't?
4: So be a hero. I'll get in anyway. It's just easier this way. Okay?
1: All right.
4: Let's go.
1: The slow walk up the stairs was a nightmare. I walked down the hall toward the flat. The flat where those two kids waited behind the door that they thought would keep the terror and death away from them. Then,
4: knock.
5: Who is it?
4: Answer.
1: Sanders, please don't do it.
4: You can answer him.
5: Who is it?
4: Answer.
1: It's Stone, Kenny, but I...
2: He was the long time inside.
4: Shut it up, or I will.
2: Easy, don't
4: stop. Lock that door. All right, Kenny boy, over on the couch.
2: Gig, don't hurt Evie. She's gonna have...
4: I see, yeah. Congratulations.
2: Listen to me.
4: Shut up. Stone.
1: What?
4: Get over to the couch. On your way, turn out the light. And stay in line with the window so I can see against the street lamp. Now sit down. We'll talk.
2: You gonna listen to me, Geek?
4: Sure, I'm a wonderful listener. Only make it good and funny, huh?
2: Even me fell in love, Geek. You were gonna blame us for that.
4: Evie and you fell in love. You think I worried about that? You think I cared what she did? Nah. It's what you done tonight.
6: He was afraid, Sanders. Afraid that you'd come after him because of Evie.
4: I thought about it, Mister. Yeah, plenty. But I figured let it go. It ain't worth it. But this tonight is something different. Something stupid.
6: You'll never get out of Chicago, Sanders. Every cop in the city will be looking for you.
4: That's nothing new to me. Now, you, Kenny boy, you did tip the coppers, didn't you?
2: Kid, listen. We're
4: nothing.
6: You haven't got a chance, Sanders.
4: No chance? I always got a chance. My luck's good. You know why I wasn't in that factory, Kenny boy? Because my luck held. I had to get some dough first. You know where I was? In that crowd, just standing there watching.
6: You were in the crowd?
4: Yeah, like watching my own funeral, only the coffin was empty. And I saw you and Evie, Kenny. That's how I knew where the tip come from.
6: All right, you're smart, Sanders. Now be smarter. You got us where you want us. We can't make a move, but if you kill us, you'll kill the time you need to get away.
4: I got ways. Like I come here. I followed you in a cab, then hit me a parked car. Now, ain't that smart? Evie, you ain't said nothing.
3: Giggs, you gonna kill us?
4: Yeah, I'm gonna kill you, Evie.
6: Sanders, you said your luck held. It can't hold forever. What you're doing now is giving the police minute after minute to catch up with you, and they will sooner or later. You killed an officer, Sanders. You know what that means?
4: Him or me, it had to be that way.
6: Doesn't have to be this way.
4: This way?
6: But Kenny Dunn was to save Evie's life and the baby's, right or wrong. That's why he did it. What would you have done to save your own life?
4: I killed a cop to save my life. That answer you?
6: Yes, I guess it does.
4: So it makes sense. That's a radio there by you, ain't it?
6: Yeah.
4: Send it on. We're all going to sit here and wait for the news. I'm going to see how I'm making out.
6: We sat in the semi-darkness of the room. The only light came from the window that faced the street. Then the 11 o'clock news broadcast came on.
7: The meeting tomorrow will tell us more. Tonight in Chicago, the city's manhunt goes on for Giggs Sanders, convicted and sentenced killer. Acting on an anonymous tip, the police surrounded the old Phillips factory, but Sanders had not been there or had escaped before the curtain could be drawn tightly. Meanwhile, rewards totaling $2,800 have been offered.
4: Shut up! $2,800. A real nice nest egg, huh, Kenny boy?
2: There wasn't any reward.
4: Not now.
6: Sanders.
4: What do you want, Stone?
6: You said you were smart.
4: So, what are you getting at?
6: Maybe you forgot one thing.
4: Yeah?
6: You came here in a cab.
4: So?
6: To try to get a look at your face?
4: Don't give me that. The cops would be here long before now.
6: Oh, no, Sanders. Only about a half hour has gone by since they tried for you in the factory. Figure it out. By the time the cab driver reports, by the time the police check...
4: Shut up.
6: You're wasting time. You got half a chance if you're taken.
4: Yeah. Yeah. You should talk me into it. Okay, I'll get going.
3: Gig, no. Please, no.
2: Gig, not Evie, not the baby.
4: The baby? Evie? I could have been rotting in that factory by now.
6: What satisfaction will you get from this, Sanders?
4: Satisfaction? Everything in the world.
6: You were friends.
4: Yeah, friends. Did you tell him how good friends we were, Kenny? Did you tell him how we played in the same dirty, stinking streets? How we ate the same slop in the orphan asylum? Did you tell him all that?
3: Gig.
4: Hey, did you tell him how I was always the one to get Kenny out of jails when we were kids? They tell you that, Stone?
6: No, but you're thinking of it. Remember it.
4: I am. Oh, I am.
6: All Kenny wanted was a decent life.
4: Even if it cost mine, huh?
6: He wanted to live for his wife and their baby.
4: And I want to live.
6: For what?
4: You shouldn't have said that, Stone. I didn't have nothing against you till you said that. I was going to that death house when I busted loose. I figured a million ways to get away, and I took the chance when it come. I killed a cop. And I know what happens to a cop killer, I know. Now, they're coming. I guess you were right about that cabbie. The minute the cop holds them all be set up and ready to get me. Yeah, but I killed a cop. That's how bad I wanted to live.
8: But nobody wants me to. Nobody, you hear? Nobody.
1: Listen, Sanford.
8: You listen. A couple of weeks ago, there was a leopard loose. You know what the people said, you know, Stone?
1: Yes, I know. They felt sorry for the leopard.
8: That's right. Everybody wanted that leopard taken alive. Nobody wanted it killed but me. Me, I'm a human being, and they want to see me cut to pieces.
1: Maybe because that's all the difference in the world between you and that animal.
8: Is there? Is there? You're going to tell me the leopard would know better if he killed to get away? Well, I don't. No, because that's the way I learned to live.
1: Because you didn't walk the other way, Sanders. Because it was the easiest way. You grew up in a gutter. You never wanted to get out of it. Other men did.
8: I ain't other than a Gig Sanders. Gig Sanders.
9: Gig, they're all around. You ain't got a chance.
8: Ah, not dandy for you. Just what you want.
9: No, Gig, no. I swear it ain't.
8: You swear. Now, you listen. I'm going out. Yeah, but not with my hands up. And I ain't gonna die alone.
1: Sanders, don't. Do one last decent thing. Let these kids alone.
9: Gig, listen. I'll go with you.
3: Kenny, no.
9: Gig, I'll go with you. It'll be you and me again, like it always was. I'll help you get away. We can do it together, Gig. We always used to, me and you, remember?
1: You're crazy, Kenny. If they think you're going out with him, you won't have a chance to cut you down with him. You
3: Kenny,
1: won't.
3: Stay here.
9: I gotta do it, Evie. You gotta see that. I have to do it. Gig, you wanna kill me, all right. I'll be dead if that's what you want, but I'm going out with you. I got a gun. I got a gun.
1: Kenny, put it down. Don't.
8: So you got a gun. You got a gun. All right, shoot me. Why don't you shoot me?
9: I could have. Any time we were sitting here.
8: But you didn't. You was always soft, Kenny boy. You see, Stone, that's the difference between him and me.
9: Then shoot me. Go ahead, kill me now. But even if you don't, I'm going out with you.
1: Kenny, you're not talking sense.
10: Sanders! Sanders! We know you're in there. Sanders! This is Captain Ireland. Listen to me. Sanders!
8: I'm listening, copper.
10: Sanders! There are innocent people in that building. We'll give them time to clear. If you've got any human decency left in you, wait before you do anything. But I warn you, Sanders, come out with your hands in the air.
1: What are you going to do?
8: You know what I'm going to do? Coppers! Coppers, I'm coming out! Right out the front door! Tell everybody else to stay in! Tell them!
10: All right, Sanders, but with your hands up! Now listen, people. Stay in your rooms, lie down on the floor, and stay away from windows and doors.
8: I'm coming, Coppers!
9: Don't kill your gig.
1: Sanders, go out with your hands in the air.
8: Oh, sure, sure. Now, Evie, Kenny...
3: Gig.
1: Sanders.
9: Do it, then, Gig. Do it and get it over with.
8: Kenny boy, get where I can see your face.
1: Think what you're doing, Sanders.
8: Shut up, son. And the light by the window, Kenny. Now, let me look at you. You said you'd go out with me.
9: Yeah.
8: Kenny, don't lie to me now. Don't lie now.
9: I'll go with you, Gig.
8: Swear it's the truth, Kenny. Swear it's the truth.
9: I don't have to swear it, Gig. You're looking at me.
8: Yeah. Okay. I'm going out alone.
1: And what about Kenny, Evie?
8: That can rot in this stinking world. That can rot! Not me. I'm going out. I'm going out and meet all the coppers in Chicago.
9: Gig,
1: stay where you are.
3: He's gone. He's gone.
10: Sanders, come out with your hands up.
8: Hello, coppers!
1: Well, there's $2,800 lying down there, Kenny. If I could help pick it up.
9: I don't want it.
1: You had all the chance in the world. Why didn't you kill him?
9: I couldn't. Gig Sanders. My brother.

0: Now it's almost dawn again, and I've written another story. It's a story that began a long time ago when a man looked up and answered a question with another question. Am I my brother's keeper? There's an answer to that, and our society has made it. Yes, you are your brother's keeper, but the kept must be worthy of the keeping. Copy, boy.
1: Night Beats, a new dramatic series, stars Frank Lovejoy as Randy Stone. Tonight's story was written by Russell Hughes. Night Beat is edited by Larry Marcus and directed by Warren Lewis. Music by Frank Worth. Others in tonight's cast were Ted DeCorsia, Georgia Ellis, Shepard Menken, Louis Haight, Herb Ellis, and Alan Slate. Frank Lovejoy will next be seen in Milton Sperling's production Rock Bottom, released by Warner Brothers. Throughout the week, NBC brings you the very best adventure mystery dramas on the air. 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
1: Why are Camels by far America's most popular cigarette? Two of the reasons are flavor and mildness. No other cigarette has Camel's rich, full flavor. And no other cigarette offers this proof of mildness. In a coast-to-coast test of hundreds of people with normal throats, noted throat specialists reported not one single case of throat irritation due to smoking Camels. Try Camels yourself. Then you'll know why Camel leads all other brands by billions of cigarettes per year. What cigarette do you smoke, Doctor? That question was asked a few years ago of 113,597 doctors. The brand name most was Camel. Recently, that question was again asked of tens of thousands of doctors across the country. Doctors in all branches of medicine. And again, the brand named most was Camel. Yes, according to these nationwide surveys, more doctors smoke Camels than any other cigarette. Friends, smoke the cigarette so many doctors enjoy. Change to Camels for 30 days and see how mild, how flavorful, how enjoyable a cigarette can be. Yes, change to Camels for 30 days and you'll stay with Camels from then on. Oh.

0: To find out how well camels agree with the throats of smokers, this far-reaching test was made. Hundreds of people from coast to coast, people with normal throats, smoked only camels for 30 days. 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They made 2,470 examinations and reported not one single case of throat irritation due to smoking camels. Try camels for 30 days and see how mild, how flavorful, how enjoyable a cigarette can be.
1: 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More camels than see.
0: Here's Dick Powell with a special message.
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0: echo of the past, an exciting past, a romantic past, the era of the horse and carriage, gaslit streets, and free-for-all football games, the era of one of the most beloved figures in American fiction, Frank Merriwell. Merriwell is loved as much today as ever he was, and so the National Broadcasting Company brings him to radio in a new series of stories based on the famous books written by Gilbert Patton under the pen name Bert L. Standish. Today, The Duplicate Dean. This is the week of the annual senior frolic of the AO Dramatic Society, and Frank Merriwell has been named chairman of the committee putting on the show. And so, late on Thursday afternoon, we find Frank, Bart, and Inza Burridge in a small rehearsal room at Dwight Chapel.
1: Honestly, Bart, I can't get over the way you look in that dress.
2: I can't get over it either. I'd like to know how I let Frank talk me into playing the part of a girl in this darn show.
3: Ah, cut it out, Bart. You'll be the hit of the evening. You know it. But read that line again.
2: All right, I'll try.
1: Now, remember the way I told you to stand.
2: Like this?
1: It's perfect.
3: Now, remember, you're supposed to be pleading to the dean not to expel your brother. Put a little feeling into it.
2: All right. Please, Dean Clark, you are an honorable man. You can't refuse a helpless girl this one request.
3: How's that? Well, not bad that time. But don't try to make your voice so high. Just talk in a normal way. We'll go over it with Harry when he's ready.
1: Oh, incidentally, what's keeping Harry?
3: Well, he's getting into costume. He wants to make himself up to look as much like Dean Clark as possible. He should be along any minute.
2: I still wish I could back out of this. The whole football squad's laughing at me by now.
1: Oh, don't mind them, Bart. They're only teasing you.
2: I know, but it's getting so every time I meet someone on the campus, he whistles at me and says, "Oh, you kid."
1: Oh, you're exaggerating.
3: Well, you're in this now, and you've got to go through with it.
1: And in the meantime, you better practice the walk I taught you. You're still walking across the stage like a fullback.
4: Hi, everyone. Sorry I'm late.
3: That's all right, Harry. We've got time to rehearse your scene.
2: Come on, let's get it over with.
5: Oh, you kid.
2: Well, there, you see what I mean?
1: Careful, Harry. Bart's sensitive about his costume.
4: Hey, speaking of costumes, didn't anybody notice this?
5: Here, wait. Let me put on this weight.
4: Ah, how's that?
2: Well, not bad at all, Harry.
4: Not bad. It's perfect. I've got his voice down to perfection, too. You want to hear it?
3: Go ahead, try it.
6: I'm very sorry, young lady, but there is little I can do for your brother.
1: Hey, that's wonderful.
3: Oh, it sure is. Now, if you only looked a little more like the dean.
4: A little more like him? Why, I'm a dead ringer for him in this makeup.
2: Oh, I don't know about that, Harry. He wouldn't fool me.
4: Well, of course. That's because you know it's not Dean Clark. But I bet it could fool anybody else.
3: No, I hope so, Harry. This whole skit depends on the audience thinking you're really Dean Clark.
4: Now, they will. Don't you worry. I'll fool everybody in the house.
3: I wish we could be sure, Harry.
4: Wait a minute, Frank. I'll prove it to you.
3: Prove it? Ah.
4: Yep. I'll walk into home and I'll wear this outfit. You and Bart can trail along behind me and watch. I'll bet you everyone we meet thinks I'm Dean Clark.
3: Oh, I doubt that.
4: So do I, Harry. All right, then just let me try it. If I don't fool everyone we meet, I'll eat this wig.
3: What do you think, Inza?
1: Well, let's take him up on it. It'll be fun to see what happens.
2: It'll be more fun watching him try to eat that wig for supper.
3: All right, Harry, it's a bet. But if we happen to pass the real Dean Clark, don't expect us to help him.
5: Watch the snow, Inza.
6: Good evening, gentlemen.
7: Good evening, Dean Clark.
8: Good evening, sir.
1: You fooled them all right, Harry. Did you see the way they all tipped their hats?
5: Well, I've fooled everyone we've met so far. I hope Frank and Bart are satisfied.
1: Uh-oh. Now you're in for it, though. Here comes Jack Diamond. He's a classmate of yours.
5: Don't you worry. He won't even know me. Watch.
9: Good evening, Dean Clark. Lovely evening, sir.
6: Most invigorating, Mr. Diamond. Most invigorating.
5: What's that?
1: You did it, Harry. You fooled Jack Diamond.
5: Oh, I told you.
1: I can't get over how well you impersonate his voice.
5: Oh, well, I ought to be good at it. I've worked on it for over 2 months.
1: Well, this should certainly satisfy Frank and Bart. Looks like you won't have to eat that wig after all.
5: Look, I didn't expect you when I made the bet.
1: Goodness, what's going on around the corner?
5: A fight.
1: Well, those men are scuffling with that fishman.
5: The townies. And I beat them up. Wait here, Inza. I'm going to help him.
1: Wait, Harry. Come back.
10: Inza, what happened?
1: Well, look over there. Some townies hanging up on a freshman. Harry's joining the fight.
3: Those are pretty husky brutes.
2: What are we waiting for, Frank?
3: Come on, we'll break this up.
10: Hey, Morgan, get that old guy out of the boat. Here,
11: come in. I'll get you a lesson. You won't forget that.
12: Let's get out of here. They got us outnumbered.
10: All right, better get out of here.
3: I haven't had enough.
2: Go on, Frank. Let him have it.
10: No, wait. Don't hit me again. Come on, Morgan. Let's beat it.
12: All right, you said it. We'll get even with you guys for this, and don't you forget it.
1: Are you all right? Nobody hurt, is there?
3: Oh, just a few bruised knuckles, Enzo. Those townies took to their heels quickly enough.
2: Well, you sure gave it to them, Harry.
4: I went so tough. Why, they didn't even knock off my wig.
3: Say, speaking of the wig, Harry, we owe you an apology. You certainly fooled everyone we met.
2: Including those townies. Did you see that black guy Harry gave the big one?
3: No, I'll say I did. He's one townie who can boast that Yale left its mark on it. What time is it getting to be, Bart?
7: 10:45. Oh, it's almost time to leave for that special assembly.
3: Yes, we'd better get ready.
7: Oh, I wish I knew what it was all about. It must be important.
4: Dean canceled all classes, what?
3: Hey, you've got me. He only does that on very special occasions.
7: I know. Hey, fellas.
3: Oh, morning, Harry. Come in.
7: Hey, didn't you hear the news?
3: What news?
7: Something to do with the special assembly?
4: I'll say it has something to do with it. I just came from a geology class, and that's all everybody's talking about.
3: Well, come on, let us in on it.
4: Don't worry, you are in on it.
7: Huh? What do you mean?
4: There's a story going around town that there was a street brawl with a couple of townies last night.
7: Is that all? There's one of those practically every day.
3: Oh, you mean the one we were mixed up in? Well, that's no reason to call a special assembly of the whole student body.
4: You'll change your mind when you hear the rest of it. The story going around is that the ringleader in this street brawl was none other than Dean Clark himself.
7: That's ridiculous. Whoever dreamed that one up?
4: What, don't you see, Bart? It was that blame costume of mine.
3: Say, that's right.
4: Those townies actually thought I was Dean Clark.
3: Well, no wonder that Dean has called the assembly. If this weren't so serious, it'd be funny.
4: It isn't funny to me, I can tell you that.
7: What do you think he'll do, Frank?
3: Well, the dean, I don't know. Of course, we'll have to explain what happened. We never bargained for anything like this.
4: Gosh, I hope he listens to reason. I wish I hadn't made that bet with you fellas now.
7: Yeah, so do I. Well, this is liable to put all of us in a pretty bad mess.
4: And especially me. After all, I was the one dressed up like
3: him. Well, Bart and I are just as much responsible as you, Harry. We'll stick together in this thing.
4: Sure thing, Frank.
3: But there's no use getting all excited about it until we find out what the dean is going to say at assembly. It'll be soon enough to start worrying after that.
4: Well, anyhow, we don't have long to wait. Come on, it's time to get over to chapel.
8: He looks mad enough, all right.
3: We'll find out. Here he goes.
13: Gentlemen, please. Please, gentlemen. Gentlemen. Gentlemen, I have brought you all together this morning to discuss a very serious and painful matter. I've been well aware that for a long time there have been a series of incidents between Yale students and a certain rowdy element from the town. I'm quite aware that this is no fault of the students in the university. Town authorities have assured me of that fact time and again. Nevertheless, these incidents have culminated in an outlandish and personally embarrassing manner. Last night, a scuffle took place not far from the campus. This morning, I was informed that the town rowdies had identified me as the ringleader.
8: Here it comes.
3: Listen to this.
13: I can see by your expressions that you're surprised. But let me assure you that you are no more surprised than I. Well, of course, it's been a mistake. I can hardly assure anyone here of that. But from all reports I've received, it appears that a deliberate attempt has been made to impersonate me. Now, this is to warn you that I am ordering an investigation made at once. Unless the person or persons responsible for this outrageous act come to my office before 3 o'clock this afternoon with a satisfactory explanation, I shall take the most drastic steps possible. Furthermore, it is my duty to warn which one of you that is behind this, that if I learn that it was a deliberate attempt to ridicule or degrade me, I shall have no alternative but to recommend that student's immediate expulsion from Yale. That's all, gentlemen.
4: Wow, what a speech. The dean sure was hopping mad.
3: Well, I can't say that I blame him, Harry.
7: But do you think that he meant that about expelling the students responsible for this?
4: Well, he didn't look like he was fooling to me.
7: No. Well, this is a fine thing. This is the worst mess we've ever been in.
3: Now, wait a minute, Bart, before you start packing your bags. Dean Clark is a reasonable man.
7: I know.
3: And if you remember his words exactly, he said, unless a logical explanation could be given.
4: You mean, if we tell him the whole story, he'll see that it wasn't a deliberate attempt to ridicule him?
3: I think so, Harry. After all, we already had his permission to impersonate him in our show.
7: That's true. We could tell him we were having a dress rehearsal.
3: We'll tell him the exact truth, Bart.
4: You mean about the bet and everything?
3: Well, why not? There wasn't anything wrong there. We were just trying to make sure that your makeup was realistic enough for the show, Harry. Dean Clark is good sport enough to understand about that.
7: Well, I hope you're right, Frank. I certainly wouldn't want any of us to get expelled.
3: Well, no matter what happens, Bart, we've got to go to Dean Clark's office and tell him the whole truth. I don't see any reason for putting it off. Come on.
14: Hey, Yes, gentlemen?
3: We've come to see Dean Clark, Mr. Blair.
14: Well, the dean is busy right now. Could you make it later on this afternoon, Mr. Merriwell?
3: I'm afraid not. You see, it's about the announcement he made in assembly.
14: Oh, I see. Well, come in, gentlemen.
15: Thank you, sir.
14: Someone is in the office with him right now, but if you would care to wait...
3: Oh, we'll wait.
15: I feel like a condemned man.
16: So do I, Harry. I'm beginning to wish I hadn't eaten a hearty breakfast.
3: Stop worrying, you two. It'll work out.
13: Oh, Blair?
14: Yes, Dean Clark.
13: Will you step in here a moment, please?
14: Yes, sir. Excuse me, gentlemen.
13: Blair? This gentleman is Mr. Kroll, a local attorney.
14: How do you do, sir?
13: I want you to take notes on what he's saying.
14: Yes, sir.
13: Go on, Mr. Kroll.
17: Well, there isn't much more to say. My clients are quite firm in this matter.
13: And what are their names again?
17: Mr. Morgan and Mr. Rigby. Both men were severely shaken up and bruised in that affair last night, and they demand full damages from you.
13: Oh, but I tell you this, it's absurd. You know very well that I had no part in that street brawl.
17: I beg your pardon, Dean Clark. I only know what my clients have told me. Both men are willing to swear in court that you were the ringleader in the fight.
13: Oh, confounded man, can't you see for yourself? It's ridiculous. I look like the sort of an individual who would engage in public fisticuffs.
17: Dean Clark, in the dark, all cats look gray.
13: Well, the whole thing is nothing more than an attempted swindle.
17: Then you refuse to settle out of court, I presume.
13: Of course I refuse. That would be tantamount to admitting that I took part in the affair.
17: Are you prepared to prove that you were not?
13: Well, I cannot prove it.
17: Where were you at the time?
13: At home in my study, reading.
17: And no one was with you?
13: No, of course not. But I failed to see...
17: I'm sorry, Dean Clark. I can only advise you to settle out of court. You'll pay in the end anyhow, and there'll be far less publicity that way.
13: Publicity? You know very well there'll be scandalous publicity, whether I choose to fight this case or not.
17: I can't very well help that. Now, sir, this is your last chance. Will you settle, or must my clients bring you into court?
13: No, I will not settle. Let them bring me into court if they dare. I'll find some way to prove my innocence.
17: My dear sir. Well, Dean Clark, we can clearly get nowhere. Thank you for your time, sir, and good day.
13: Good afternoon. Oh, heavens, this is terrible. Well, Blair, don't sit there staring.
14: Yes, sir. It's just that I was surprised.
13: Not too surprised to take full notes, I trust. You have them transcribed for me?
14: Yes, sir. Right away, sir. I nearly forgot. Three gentlemen, Mr. Merriwell, Mr. Hodge, and Mr. Rattleton, are waiting to see you, sir.
13: Oh, can't you send them away until later, Blair? I'm terribly upset.
14: They said it was important, sir. It has something to do with your announcement at assembly.
13: Assembly? Good heavens, not those three. Blair, you quite sure that's what they came to see me about?
14: Yes, sir. And they seemed quite upset themselves.
13: I shouldn't wonder. Send them in, Blair. This should prove to be a most instructive interview.
3: Well, sir, that's about the whole story. It was a harmless experiment on our part, sir. We felt we had to try it for the sake of the show.
13: I see. And in one sense, Mr. Merriwell, I'm relieved.
3: Oh.
13: Relieved, that is, to learn that this was not a deliberate prank on the part of you students. Ordinarily, I'd be perfectly willing to let the whole matter drop.
3: Ordinarily? I don't understand, sir.
13: Well, there have been complications, gentlemen.
3: Oh?
13: The man who just left my office is Mr. Kroll. He's a local attorney.
3: Attorney?
13: He came here representing two town people who took part in that last night's unfortunate affair. They're suing me for damages.
3: But suing you, Dean Clark?
14: Why?
3: They can't do that.
13: Well, I rather think they can, Mr. Rattleton. They're prepared to come to court and swear that I was the instigator of the brawl.
3: That's impossible, sir. They could never prove that.
13: Perhaps not in the long run, Merriwell, but the mere existence of the shadow of a doubt is a blot. Not only on my own name, but that of the university.
3: And there's no way you can get them to settle us out of court, Dean Clark.
13: Not without paying their damages, which, of course, would be practically admitting their charge. Absolutely impossible.
15: Gosh, this is worse than I thought.
3: But, Dean Clark, if it could be proved beyond any doubt that this was a case of mistaken identity, what then? Couldn't you file a countersuit?
13: Well, yes. Or better still, I could stop this suit before it started. That's rather a tall order, Mr. Merrill. Mere testimony of Yale students could hardly be considered unprejudiced.
15: That's true, Frank. Unless we could force those townies to admit the truth, there'd always be a doubt in the public's mind.
13: Exactly. You can see that you've made my position most awkward.
4: Well, all we can say, Dean Clark, is we're sorry. We're ready to take our punishment for it.
3: Well, Dean Clark, how soon do they plan to start their suit?
13: Once, I understand.
3: Then we've got to do something to stop them.
16: Yeah, that's easy enough to say, Frank. But what?
3: Sir, may we have your permission to go to see these two townies?
13: Well, yes, if you think it'll do any good. But I must warn you, no more battles with them of any sort. I understand.
3: Yes, sir. All I want to do is try to reason with them.
13: Very well. Mr. Blair, my secretary, has their names. Get them from him and see what you can do.
3: Yes, sir. And we'll report back to you as soon as we can.
13: Very well, gentlemen, and good luck to you.
15: They would live in the toughest section of town.
16: Well, what do you expect? I just hope they'll listen to reason.
15: Do you think they will, Frank?
3: Well, that depends on what they're after. About all we can do is talk to them and see what they say.
15: Hey, wait a second.
16: What?
15: Are those the two fellas? Look there through the window of this pool hall.
3: Sure. I'd recognize them anywhere. Look at that. One of them has his head bandaged. Well, come on, let's go in and talk to them. Sorry to interrupt your game, gentlemen.
12: Shoot for me, will you, Hank?
3: Yeah, okay.
12: You want something, Bud?
3: Hey, I recognize him. And that other one, too. They were in that fight. All three of us were in that fight. Oh, no, not this one. I never saw him before in my life.
4: Well, I was there just the same. I was the one who jumped in first when you started beating up that freshman.
3: Yeah, you're crazy. That was an old geezer. What was his name again, Morgan?
12: Dean Clark.
3: You ought to know his name, Rigby. You're suing him for assault.
18: Oh. You know about that, huh?
3: That's what we came here to talk to you about. Now, this boy's name is Harry Rattleton. He's the one you mistook for Dean Clark.
4: That's right.
12: Who are you trying to kid? This guy don't look anything like Dean Clark.
3: No.
4: Well, of course not, but I was wearing stage makeup at the time.
12: Now, look, Bud. If this is some kind of dodge to get us to call off our lawsuit, you're wasting your time.
4: Yeah. But it's the truth. Sure it is. You don't think a man like Dean Clark would pitch into a street brawl the way Harry did?
12: Besides, he couldn't hit that hard. Take a look at your face.
18: Yeah, we don't have to. We're going to collect for every one of these lumps and collect big.
3: Now, look, fellas. If you go through with this crazy suit, you're liable to wind up in a mess of trouble.
12: Well, listen to who's talking about trouble, Rigby. That's a good one, huh?
18: Yeah, wait till you see the spot your dean is going to be in. I never liked you high-hat Yale guys, and this is the best chance I ever had to get back at
12: you. That goes for me, too. Now, move along if you don't want another fight on your hands.
4: Yeah. I'd like to see you start one.
12: Oh, you would, huh?
4: Yes,
12: call
4: I
12: another
4: would.
12: Gang out.
4: Oh, all right, come on. Hold it.
3: Take it easy, boy. Remember the dean's warning. All right, you two. If you won't listen to reason, we'll find another way to stop you.
18: Yeah, I'd like to see you try.
12: Yeah, so
18: would I. Don't worry, we will.
3: Come on, Bart. Harry, let's get out of here.
4: Well, that was a waste of time. We accomplished exactly nothing.
16: It's pretty discouraging, all right, Harry.
3: But we can't stop now. There must be some way to call off that suit.
16: I'd like to know how.
4: You saw what kind of men they are, Frank. They'd never listen to reason. If you ask me, they're doing this whole thing just to show up the university.
15: That's what I think, Bart. Now, I guess with this lawsuit hanging over everybody's head, we'll have to call off the senior frolic tonight.
4: Gee, that's right. We could never do that scene with you impersonating the dean, Harry.
15: You're telling me, well, that would really...
3: All right, Harry, hold on.
16: What's the matter, Frank?
3: I just had an idea. I think I see a way out of this.
4: You do?
16: How?
3: Well, it all depends on their lawyer. Now, what did the dean say his name was?
16: Kroll.
3: That's it.
4: Sure. I know where his office is. Just a couple of blocks up Chapel Street.
3: Then we're going to see him right now.
17: That's right, gentlemen. I represent Mr. Morgan and Mr. Rigby. What can I do for you?
3: We've just been talking to your clients, Mr. Kroll.
4: We tried to get them to call off this suit.
17: And they refused, of course.
4: They sure did.
3: They wouldn't even listen to us when we tried to tell them that Harry Rattleton here was the one they mistook for the dean in that street brawl.
17: Well, I shouldn't wonder. Why, this boy looks no more like Dean Clark than I look like Teddy Roosevelt.
4: But I was made up to look like him, don't you understand? I even imitated his voice. Listen.
13: My dear Mr. Kroll, you simply must believe our story.
17: Please, gentlemen, I'm a busy man. I can't waste time listening to your amateur theatricals. If my clients insist on pressing charges, there's nothing more to be said about the matter.
3: But there is, sir. Now, you're a reputable attorney here in New Haven. You can't risk making a laughingstock of yourself in a case of this sort.
17: I see no danger of that, young man. The case looks airtight to me.
3: Not quite airtight, sir. Now, you have two witnesses willing to swear that Dean Clark took part in the fight. We have four to swear that it was really Harry Rattleton. It's our word against theirs.
17: I see your point. But as long as there's any chance of winning, my clients are determined to go ahead with it.
7: Oh, sure. Why wouldn't they? They've got nothing to lose by holding the dean of Yale University up to public ridicule.
3: Wait, Bart. Mr. Crawl, under the circumstances, will you listen to a reasonable proposition?
17: I'll listen to a reasonable proposition under any circumstances, Mr. Merrill. What's on your mind?
3: Well, the Yale Dramat is putting on a show tonight at Lyceum Hall, the Senior Frolics.
17: What about it?
3: I'd like you and your two clients to attend that show. I can arrange to have tickets for you at the box office.
15: Frank, what's the idea?
3: I'll explain later, Harry. What about it, Mr. Crawl? Will you do it?
17: This is most unusual.
3: Well, I assure you it has a direct bearing on the case. You won't be sorry. How about it?
17: Well, I can't promise to deliver my clients, but I shall certainly try, as a matter of fact. I'd rather like to see the show anyway.
3: Well, your clients will come if you tell them it's important enough.
17: I think so. We'll be there, Mr. Merriwell.
3: Good. The curtain is at 8:30. Good day, sir.
17: Good day, gentlemen.
3: We've got to work fast. And our next stop is Dean Clark's.
15: Hey, what's he up to, Bart?
7: Blamed if I know. But this ought to be good.
3: All right, curtain.
1: Oh, that was a wonderful first act, too. The audience loved it.
3: I think it went pretty well, all right. Here comes Bart. Hey, nice boy, Bart.
7: Oh, thanks. Oh, I certainly feel like a fool out there in this dress, though. Hi, Andrew.
1: Hello, Bart. It's a grand performance so far. You make a very convincing heroine.
7: I wish I could take that as a compliment. Never again, believe me.
1: Oh, by the way, Frank, where's Harry? I haven't seen him.
3: Well, the dean doesn't appear until the next scene. But don't worry, you'll see him.
7: Well, how about Crawl and his two clients, Frank? Are they up front?
15: Yeah.
7: I couldn't see across the footlight.
3: I think so, but we better make sure. The house lights are up for intermission.
7: Oh.
3: I'll take a look through the peephole.
7: Look out for that light.
15: You see them?
3: Yes. There they are. Crawl seems to be enjoying himself. Those two townies don't look any too happy.
7: Just wait. Fun hasn't begun for them yet.
15: How about the dean's party?
3: They're sitting up there in that box to our left. Everything's all set.
1: What's this all about, Fred? You've never explained your plan to me.
3: I didn't have time, Vincent. We had so much to do right before the show. Anyhow, you might get more fun out of it if you're surprised yourself.
1: Oh, I think that's mean. I'm dying of curiosity. The least you can do is tell me about it now.
3: I'll do better than that. I'll let you see for yourself. We're going to watch the next act from the audience. We have seats right next to Crawl and his client. Are you enjoying the show, Mr. Crawl?
17: Why, George, yes. And that fellow Rattleton, oh, that's a remarkable makeup job. He looks quite a lot like the dean.
3: That's what I wanted you to see. You can hardly tell the difference.
12: He still doesn't fool me. How about you, Rigby?
18: Nah, I know him from the real dean any time.
3: Now, wait. They're going on with their lines now.
2: I beg of you, do not expel my poor brother from Yale. It'll break his mother's heart.
13: I am sorry, madam. I have no alternative. Your brother must pay for his misdeeds.
2: But Lionel is so young, so impulsive.
13: Youth, madam, is no excuse for disloyalty to his alma mater.
2: But my brother's always been a true blue son of Eli Dean Clark. Even as a young boy, he insisted on wearing shoes with bulldog toes.
1: They do a wonderful job, Frank.
3: Better job than you suspect, Vincent. Now watch, here comes the finish.
13: Nevertheless, your brother Lionel must go.
2: Then there's only one course left for him. We shall survive this disgrace somehow. Lionel must go to...
13: No, madam, not that. Anything but that.
2: Yes, Dean Clark. It's a cruel punishment. But Lionel will be brave. Tomorrow morning he will enroll at Harvard.
1: Oh, they were both wonderful, weren't they?
3: Well, there you are, Mr. Crawl. That's the end of the act.
17: Well, it's very entertaining, my boy, but I feel...
12: I know what your game is, Merriwell.
18: You didn't convince us. Sure, he looks something like Dean Clark, but he wasn't the one in that fight.
3: Are you certain of that?
12: Why, sure we are. You could tell he was just made up.
3: Then perhaps you can point out the man who was in the fight.
18: You're darn right we can. That's him, sitting up there in that box.
3: Are you sure? Would you be willing to swear to it in court?
12: Sure I will. So would Rigby.
17: There you are, Mr. Merriwell. You haven't proved a thing.
3: Haven't I? We'll see. All right, Harry, you can take off the wig now.
1: Oh, but Frank, Harry's not... Oh, for goodness sake.
18: Hey, that guy in the box. The dean.
3: Well, you're in for confirmation, the gentleman in the box is not Dean Clark at all, but Harry Rattleson, the same one who took part in that fight.
17: Heavens to Betsy! You mean that actor on the stage was actually Dean Clark?
12: Merriwell, you tricked us.
18: You're darn right he did. But we're going right on with our suit.
12: We sure are. You idiots.
17: You haven't a leg to stand on. I wash my hands of the whole affair. Do you think I want to be the laughing stock of New Haven? No, sir. This case is closed.
3: I was sure you'd see it that way, Mr. Crow. Come on in, sir. I'll take you backstage.
6: I saw their faces from the stage this time. Oh, they were completely confounded.
1: I just can't get over it, Dean Clark. I never dreamed that was you there on the stage, playing in a farce comedy skit.
3: Well, that's exactly what I was counting on, Enza. When I asked them to point out the real Dean Clark, I was certain they would choose Harry.
15: Well, I was scared for a minute, though. Gosh, it seemed like everyone in the theater was looking at me.
1: But Dean Clark there on the stage. Honestly, I can't get over it.
6: Really, my dear, it shouldn't come as too great a shock. In my student days, I was one of the leading lights in the Elder Man.
3: I can believe that after tonight. You were the head of the show, sir.
6: Thank you, Mr. Merriwell. I rather thought I gave an adequate performance.
15: Well, we've learned one thing out of this mess, Dean Clark. The next time we give a show, we won't try to impersonate you.
16: Yes. And we won't have any more female characters in it either. I've just made my first and last appearance as a leading lady.
0: So ends another exciting adventure with Frank Merriwell, beloved hero of American fiction, brought to you in a new series of stories by the National Broadcasting Company. And be sure to listen again next week at this same time when Frank Merriwell returns in another of his celebrated exploits. Frank is played by Lawson Zerbe, Bart is Hal Studa, and Inza is Elaine Rost. Other members of the cast were Arthur Maitland, Art Carney, Philip Coolidge, Merrill E. Joles, and Marshall Jameson. Original music is by Paul

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0: Once again, the Damon Runyon Theater brings you another story by the master storyteller, Damon Runyon. And this one, Maybe a Queen. To tell it to you, here is Broadway.
1: Hey, this is a story about a guy and a doll. The guy's name is Jack O'Donohue. He was a shoe clerk. And the doll's name is Ida Peters. It was one of the advantages of being in the first row at a musical comedy where the view is good. It begins on a summer night sometime back in Bryant Park at 6th Avenue and 42nd Street. Various citizens are enjoying the night air and benches are in good use. But it so happens that Jack is sitting on one that has nobody else on it. That is, until up walks Ida Peters and sits down. Then, the scene is as follows.
2: Excuse me, miss.
3: What for?
2: Well, you see, I...
3: Look, I came here to get a breath of air. I am not trying to find company. It so happens this is the only empty spot.
2: I know that, miss, but you see... My hat.
3: What?
2: You're on it.
3: Oh. Oh. I'm sorry.
2: It's okay. It's not a very good hat.
3: Here.
2: Thanks.
3: Yeah.
2: Well, good night.
3: Just a minute.
2: Yeah?
3: I'm sorry I blew my top like that, but...
2: Oh, what? It's all right. I guess you thought I was being Fred.
3: Sure, but I should have known better.
2: You sure?
3: Uh-huh. When you got up just then, the light hit your face.
2: Oh, well, now I'm sorry.
3: For what?
2: I should never stand in the light. When I was a little kid, the other kids called me...
3: What did they call it?
2: Froggy.
3: Oh,
2: I've outgrown it a little.
3: Sure.
2: Well,

0: like I say, Ida and Jack meet up in Bryant Park. And this meeting goes on for quite a few nights. If anybody asks Ida why she goes there, it's a little better than 6 to 5, she will not know. That is, until one night when they are taking a little walk.
1: Jack, I'll have to leave you in a little while.
2: Leave? Are you going away?
1: No, not leaving town, if that's what you mean.
2: That's what I mean.
1: I'll stick around for a while. No, I'm meeting somebody at midnight.
2: Oh, so here in the park?
1: No.
2: It's 11:40.
1: I know.
2: You got a date, huh?
1: How'd you know?
2: I never kid myself.
1: What do you mean?
2: There.
1: Now, look. Maybe your trouble is thinking bad things about yourself. Sure, you're not handsome. I wouldn't even call you nice looking. Your nose is on all wrong. Your mouth slants in a funny way.
2: But you're beautiful.
1: But you've got nice eyes. They're, well, honest and clean.
2: Thanks.
1: I guess I like you better than any guy I've ever met.
2: How big a field is that?
1: Pretty big, Jack.
2: Mm-hmm. Pretty big.
1: I admit it.
2: I wish you wouldn't, for me.
1: But I keep things on the level.
2: You want me to walk you to the edge of the park?
1: No.
2: Will you be here tomorrow night?
1: Will you?
2: It's the only time of day I look forward to. It's the only time any time matters. It's the only time New York looks good to me.
1: Jack. Cut out.
2: Ida.
1: Okay, so you kiss. That gives you a ticket to what?
2: I love you.
1: I don't love you.
2: No, I guess not.
1: I don't love you. I never will. I... Oh, for the love of mine. I do.
2: Ida.
1: But forget it. Forget I said it. Forget you said it.
2: Why?
1: I've got a date in 10 minutes.
2: Is it a key?
1: Yes, I am. Well, don't look at me like that.
2: I was wondering. I was wondering about tomorrow night.
1: No.
2: Good night, Ida.
1: Goodbye.
2: Goodbye. What's the matter? Why'd you stop?
1: I... Same time. Tomorrow night.
0: Well, now Ida is in love with Jack.
3: And he certainly is more than somewhat gone about her.
0: But all it ever amounts to is those meetings in the park. And why? Well, I find out about 2 weeks later when I run into Ida in Minnie's.
3: Or she runs into me while I am sitting there.
1: Hello, Broadway.
3: Hello, Ida. Sit down.
1: Thanks.
3: Show's going all right?
1: Fine.
3: Anything wrong?
1: Wrong? Why? Do I look it?
3: Uh-huh.
1: Yeah. Everything's wrong. You know Jack O'Donoghue?
3: Slightly.
1: He's a clerk. He hasn't got a dime, and he never will have.
3: There are some people who have the knack of being able to stay flat broke.
1: Well, why does it have to be him?
3: Is he very special?
1: Extra.
3: I am listening.
1: Broadway, take a good look at me.
3: It is a pleasure.
1: What do you see?
3: Lots.
1: I'm good looking.
3: There is no exaggeration in that.
1: Lots of guys go for me.
3: That is a well-known fact.
1: I could do all right.
3: You could.
1: But not if I marry Jack.
3: Did he ask you?
1: Tonight. But I won't. I swear I won't. Why should I? I can do better, lots of
3: that. That is true.
1: You ever live in a one-room flat in the tenement? In the summer, it's so hot, the air's like a blanket with hot water poured over it. In the winter, you put on all the clothes you've got and still you freeze. You hear the kids yelling and the neighbors fighting. You ever live like that?
3: Yes, thank you.

0: Well, you want to go back to it?
1: No.
0: Then why should I?
1: I have got no answer to that.
0: I can do all right. There are 100 girls who did all that. Grabbed themselves what they could. Even titles, like a duchess, countess. Why shouldn't I?
1: Maybe you can get to be a queen, huh?
0: Why not?
1: What about Jack O'Donnell?
0: Oh, shut up.
1: Okay.
0: I didn't mean that.
1: I know. Look, Ida, if you want advice, I have got none to give. If you ask me for something good in the fourth at Hialeah, okay. If you want to know where there's a quiet game where somebody can turn a few bobs, okay, too. But if you were asking me to put up a sign inside you, telling you which way you should go, I am sorry. I am all out of that kind of advice. In fact, I never touched it.
0: Sure. I get it. It's all up to me, huh?
1: It is all up to you.
0: I guess I had it figured out before I thought. Yeah, I know.
1: So, the next night, Ida meets Jack in the park as usual. But this time, she has got something to tell him. And the scene is as follows.
2: You're quiet tonight, Ida.
0: Mm-hmm.
2: Anything wrong?
0: Nothing's right.
2: I'd like to make it all right, Ida. If we're giving half a chance.
0: Jack.
2: Look, let me get this all out before I get myself twisted so I can't talk. Last night I asked you to marry me because I love you. And you love me.
0: Yeah, I love you, but I don't love what you mean. Besides, I'm getting married.
2: You're kidding.
0: No. I'm going away with him next week.
2: Who? Who?
0: You don't even know him. He's from out of town. Saw me in a show.
2: Money?
0: You make it sound like something dirty.
2: No. Just something in a way.
0: That's right.
2: You know, right here I should get up off this bench and say a lot of words. I should tell you you're doing the wrong thing, that you'll be sorry. But I can't, Ida. I just can't. Good luck.
0: Wait a minute. Jack, listen, don't be sore.
2: I'm not. I guess it takes a spot like this to make a guy realize what a dope he really is.
0: Listen, I love you. I'm going away. But I'll be back.
2: When?
0: A year from tonight, right here. To see you.
2: What?
0: Sure. Sure, both of us. Just like the first night we met. Right here. Every year on the same day.
2: Why? Why, Ida?
0: I don't know. Maybe it's just that I gotta have that much left. If you get married, do the same.
2: You mean that?
0: I swear it, Jack.
2: Okay, Ida. I'll be here. Every year, same date, same time.
0: So will I.
1: Well, there are some people who will say that this is a crazy idea. It will never happen. But if you will wait, I will tell you how wrong some people can be. And I will also tell you what happens because of it. In a minute.

0: Well, Ida does get married, and she does leave New York. The guy she marries has more than enough of the stuff that makes the world go round in an expensive way. Then it is a year later, and the scene is the same spot in Bryant Park where Ida and Jack first meet. It is exactly the same time. And what happens is this.
1: Hi, Ida.
2: Jack. Jack, how are you?
1: Pretty good. Gonna sit down?
2: Sure. Of course I am.
1: How you been?
2: Wonderful.
1: Oh, you look swell. You're as beautiful as ever. But are you happy, Ida?
2: I've got what I want.
1: Yeah? Makes it okay, I guess. How's your husband?
2: I don't know. We separated.
1: Oh. Oh, I'm sorry.
2: Selfie. Somebody else has asked me to marry. I can go to Reno and get a quick divorce.
1: Sure, that's easy.
2: The man who wants me to marry him is wealthier than the first.
1: Mm-hmm.
2: But, Jack, you and I.
1: Yeah, what about us, sir? What about us?
2: We love each other. You still love me.
1: I've never been able to talk myself out of it.
2: Nor I.
1: You're leaving now?
2: Yes. Kiss me goodbye. Same time. Next year. Same day.
1: I'll be here.

0: So Ida and Jack leave each other. And the next year they meet, and the next. Meantime, Ida keeps making good scores for herself. We are keeping count along the stem, and the book changed four husbands and some financial arrangements, which are certainly not 5%. But there was never a word of bad talk. And she tells each husband about Jack and Demi. We figure this is a smart angle because not one of her husbands is able to put a smudge against her. Then one night, I run into Jack O'Donohue in Minton, and the scene is as follows.
1: Hello, Broadway. How are you?
0: Just fine, Jack. How you doing?
1: Oh, good, I guess.
0: If you do not mind my mentioning, you do not look so good.
1: I got a cold. Cough.
0: You see a doctor?
1: Tomorrow.
0: How is Ida?
1: Oh, I saw her tonight. She's fine. You wouldn't recognize her, Broadway. She's a lady. Real lady. She even talks different now. And she's been all over the world. Told me all about the places you read about. Biarritz, Cannes, even whistle stops in Africa and India.
0: Yeah, Miss Ida moves around quite a bit. But no matter where she is, she always turns up in Bryant Park on the same day, huh?
1: She never misses. Gee, a year ago, Sloan.
0: Jack, what will you do if she ever does miss one of those meetings?
1: She won't.
0: Maybe something will keep her away.
1: Nothing could.
0: Listen to me, Jack. I watch you now for a long time. You are sick. Broke.
1: Oh, I got a few dollars.
0: Wait a second. What I am trying to say is that someday Ida might not get to Bryant Park for your date. You have got to think about that. Right now, you keep alive for just one day a year.
1: That's right, Broadway. 364 days I'm dead. One day I come alive.
0: She might miss one of these years.
1: She won't. Stop saying it.
0: Okay, Jack. But, meantime, if you ever need...
1: Oh, I'll get along. It's okay.
0: Go see a doctor.
1: Sure. Sure, tomorrow.
0: Okay, Jack. Meantime, take it easy.
1: Sure. I always take it easy.
0: And some more years go by. And some more. We watch Jack, and for every 1 year the rest of us live, Jack puts on about 5. He gets gray, and it seems he cannot hold on to a dime. He just does not care. In the meantime, Ida Peters adds to her score. We see her picture in the papers quite a bit, and always in society. Each new husband is a step up for her, until finally she hits dead center of the target. I read it in the Blatch. So does Jack. And when they meet again in Bryant Park, the scene is as follows.
1: I read all about it, Ida. It's swell.
2: Thank you, Jack.
1: Guess this will be our last time together.
2: What makes you say that? Oh, Jack, you're sick. Broadway told me you won't see a doctor.
1: Oh, I'll be all right. I didn't mean I was going to kick off. I just meant you'd be living in Europe. Now that you're going to marry a prince.
2: Yes. I walked up the ladder without missing a single rung. There's no place else to go. I guess this is it, Jack. What I've always wanted.
1: Fair to say he's a pretty nice guy.
2: Yes, he is. And I told him about you, Jack.
1: No? What did he say?
2: It was one of the conditions under which I'd marry him, that I'd see you every year.
1: All the way from Europe?
2: If I have to, yes. He hasn't got a country. There was a revolution.
1: But he's a prince. And you'll be a princess.
2: Princess Ida Peters Watkins Van Goren Courtright Benson Morgan Stupin de Moran. The last name will be on my stationery. The others were the wrong names.
1: But you'll be here next year.
2: I promise. I've never missed.
1: Please. Don't ever.
2: No matter what happens, I'll be here.
0: So, Ida Peters marries a guy who carries the handle of Prince Paul de Moran, and she becomes the Princess de Moran. And from what we hear and read, this is probably her last time at bat in matrimony. She has got what she wants. And each year, she turns up in Bryant Park to meet Jack O'Donohue. Then, it is sometime later, Ida and the prince are in New York in their hotel.
3: Ida, my dear, where are you?
2: Right here.
3: Ida, I have just received this cablegram. Here, please read it.
2: What? What does this mean?
3: Exactly what it says, my dear. I'm no longer Prince Paul, but King Paul, the fifth.
2: King Paul?
3: The people want me back. Ida, this will give me the chance to do what I want for my country. And you, you're their queen.
2: No. No.
3: No, but of course. What is it, my dear? You look frightened.
2: I was just thinking of what someone said a long time ago.
3: Oh? What is that?
2: Nothing.
3: I cannot blame you for being so stunned. I was the same when I received the cablegram. But now, I must cancel all engagements. There's no time to waste. Either take only what you will need on the plane. We shall have the rest of our luggage sent over later.
2: When are you leaving?
3: We are leaving immediately, my dear. I have chartered the plane. It leaves in half an hour.
2: I'm not ready.
3: Where is Tooth, my dear? Well, please, do not stand there looking.
2: Paul, there's something I must do first.
3: There is nothing you can do first. I must be in my country tomorrow afternoon at the latest.
2: Paul, I'll join you there later.
3: You cannot. They will want to see you. Think of it, Ida. We will...
2: I'll join you later. The day after tomorrow. There's something I must do tonight.
3: Oh, this Jack O'Donoghue.
2: Yes.
3: No. That is over.
2: Please, Paul, listen to me.
3: No. You will listen to me. For a long time now, I put up with this sentimental nonsense you feel for this man.
2: It's not nonsense.
3: That is all it is. As long as I am an ex-patriot, it does not matter. But now that I go back as king and you as queen, there must not be one bit of scandal.
2: Scandal? There's never been any scandal about me.
3: You do not understand. There will be those who will ridicule, talk.
2: Listen.
3: I cannot afford it.
2: I cannot go with you tonight.
3: You are wasting time. Get ready.
2: No.
3: Ida, I will say it once more. Get ready.
2: Paul, I can't. You don't understand, Jack.
3: I will hear no more of that. It is over. Finish.
2: I am going to meet him.
3: You are?
2: Yes.
3: Then you force me to say something I do not want to say, Ida. Look into the mirror. What do you see? A woman of 40? A woman who has lived quite a good deal? A woman who is no longer as beautiful as once she was?
2: Oh.
3: I am sorry, but it is the truth. You have no money of your own anymore. What you have, I gave you. The jewels, everything. I give you this chance to go with me. If you do not take it...
2: Don't threaten me, Paul.
3: It is not a threat. Believe me.
2: You wouldn't do it.
3: But yes. I have my pride, too. If you stay here tonight and meet this man, it is a slap in my face. That I will not take even from you. Ida, what are you doing?
2: Leaving you everything. Here. This ring. This is mine. The rest is yours.
3: You are making the decision.
2: Yes. Yes, Paul. It is one I should have made years ago.
1: Hello there.
2: Have you seen Jack?
1: Jack? No, why?
2: He's not in the park.
1: He is not at... Oh, this is the night you have the date with
2: him. But he's not there. I just left.
1: I do not see him for some time. In fact, almost a week.
2: Help me find him. Please help me find him.
1: Okay, Ida, take it easy. You call his hotel?
2: Yes, he left him plenty of time to get to the park by 11. But he wasn't there. I waited. He wasn't there.
1: How long do you wait?
2: 5 minutes.
1: Well, maybe you do not give him enough time. Come on. We will go to the park and see.
2: He's not here, Broadway. This is the place.
1: Yeah, she's not here.
2: Where is he, Broadway? Where is he?
1: You are very excited.
2: He's got to be here. He's got to be here.
1: There is a taxi pulling up. Although I do not think Jack has enough thought to take a cab from here to 5 feet away.
2: Broadway, it is. It's Jack.
1: Yeah, but... Come on.
4: Look, buddy, please, let me get you to a hospital.
1: Take me over there.
2: Jack!
1: Ida, honey.
5: Hey, you, Hackie, what is the matter?
4: He stood right in front of me, ran out on the street.
2: Oh, no.
1: I was late, Ida. I was trying to hurry.
4: Honest, it wasn't my fault. He steps right in front against the light. He won't let me take him to a doc or a hospital. Sad he had to get here. Told me he'd kill me if he did. I think he would have.
2: Jack! Broadway,
5: he's bad. Real bad.
4: Look, let's get him to a doc or something, please.
1: No, never mind. It wasn't your fault. Go away. Please, go away.
4: Mr. I...
5: It is okay, fella. We will take care of it.
4: You got my number. Hey,
5: sure.
1: Please sit down here.
5: Take it easy, Jack.
1: Sure.
2: Broadway, stop that driver. We're going to the hospital.
1: No. No use, I'm telling you. It's no use. I'm kind of busted inside.
2: I would have waited for you, Jack. I would have waited.
1: I know, honey. But I always like to be here first. Gee, Ida, I'm sorry I was late.
2: Late? You? I'm the one who's late. Very late.
6: Well, there's not much more to tell. We get Jack to a hospital, and the doc tells us that he has a 50-50 chance if his lungs are okay. But they are not. It is some hours later when I and Ida leave the hospital. And Jack. There is nothing more to do. But the story is not over. And what the payoff is, I will tell you in a minute.

0: Well, everybody is sorry to hear about Jack. And everybody says that Ida Peters gives him a bum shake. What do they know about it? Anyhow, I do not see Ida until a long time afterward when I stop in a place for a cup of coffee about 3 a.m. And who is there but Ida? She sees me, gives me a smile, and says,
1: I'm very glad to see you, Broadway.
0: And me, you. It is a long time.
1: Uh-huh.
0: Why do you not come around anymore?
1: I'd have to pass.
0: Well, you can go the other way.
1: Can't.
0: Yeah. You are looking well.
1: Okay, I guess. You never change.
0: Oh, I am a landmark. If I change, a lot of people will lose their way around this town.
1: Sure.
0: I see by the papers that the prince is now a king.
1: Yes, he.
0: You could be a queen.
1: Like rolling off the Lord. So what are you going to have?
0: Me? Coffee.
1: Coming right up. You know, I'll bet this is the only coffee joint in town with a waitress whose ex-husband is a king.

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0: The Damon Runyon Theater with John Brown as Broadway is directed by Richard Sandville, and the story is adapted for radio by Russell Hughes. Vern Carstensen is in charge of production. This is a Mayfair production.
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The Irene Dunn, Fred McMurray Show, with our stars, Irene Dunn, playing the role of Susan Armstrong, owner and editor of the Hillsdale Morning Star, and Fred McMurray as George Harvey, her ace reporter. There's an old saying, it's always darkest just before the dawn. Another one, the calm before the storm. We'll pick the second one because it's very calm in George Harvey's office this morning. Almost too calm.

0: Goodbye, Sammy, the lad. Sammy, I'm sure that someday you'll grow up to be president. President of what, I don't know, but then it really doesn't matter much, does it?
1: This came in the morning mail. I took it into Miss Armstrong, but she's not in yet.
0: And so you brought it direct to me, knowing that next to Miss Armstrong, I'm the greatest little problem solver this paper ever had.
1: Ah, you better look at this again and tell me what to do with it.
0: By all means, Sammy, hand it over. Addressed to Miss Daphne Milburn, care of the editorial department, this paper. After 5 days, return to Cozy Corner, the greatest little poetry magazine in the world.
1: We don't have any Daphne Milburn here, do we?
0: I doubt if anyone has. The name is Daphne. I'll have a look inside. Maybe they got the name wrong or something. Let's see. Printed rejection form. Thank you for letting us see this material, but we regret that it does not fill our needs. We would be pleased to read more of your so forth and so forth. Three poems. Ode to a Gray Dawn, The Little Rustic Bridge, City Traffic, and all of them typed on perfumed paper.
1: You mean they smell, huh?
0: I say in more ways than one, Sammy. May I read the opening couplet of the one she calls City Traffic?
1: Huh?
0: I'd be glad to. I hate to do it. And here it is. Snarl, you traffic, snarl and weave, and let the homeward driver grieve. Like Gabriel, let him blow his horn, and get a ticket in the morn.
1: That's poetry?
0: The Cozy Corner magazine didn't seem to think so, and I must say I'm inclined to agree with them.
1: Who wrote that stuff?
0: They're signed Daphne Milburn.
1: Well, since there's no Daphne here, I better send the stuff back where it came from.
0: No, wait a minute, Sammy. I've got a hunch. I think I'll just keep these for a little while, and I think I know what to do with them.

0: President, is it really you? How utterly delightful.
1: Why, Rudolph, where did you come from?
0: Oh, just sauntering about the store. And who knows, I may have been following you. After all, am I not your Columbus, having discovered your great talent? Tell me, have you finished your masterpieces?
1: I've already submitted them, but I haven't heard anything.
0: Excellent. Splendid. You will be published immediately.
1: Do you really think so? It would make me so happy. I suppose everyone at one time or another would like to create.
0: Oh.
1: And to think that you were the one who lighted the spark.
0: So long ago. The first night we met at the Gillums, 3 endless weeks ago. And what have I had a chance to do for you since you promised you would call?
1: Well, I really meant to, but I've been so busy.
0: Why don't we have lunch right now?
1: Well, it isn't lunchtime. And besides, I must be getting back to the office.
0: Oh, that newspaper. But then you own it and you have responsibilities.
1: Yes, that's it.
0: But you will call. You will give me a chance to do more for you. Much, much more, my sweet
1: Susan. Yes, Rudolph, of course. I'll get in touch with you very soon.
0: I'll not sleep a wink until you do. My night shall be a torment, Susan. Remember, we can make beautiful words together. Until then, my little honey bear.
1: Yes, Rudolph. Until then.

0: George. Sorry I was a little late this morning, but I had some shopping to do.
1: Think nothing of it, boss. Nothing at all. The morning star is shining as brightly as ever. Everything is under control.
0: Is this all the mail I got this morning?
1: Yeah, were you expecting something special?
0: No. No, nothing special at all. Just that I usually get more mail than this.
1: Mm-hmm. You want to know something, Susan?
0: What?
1: You have all the earmarks of a young lady waiting for something very special.
0: Well, that's ridiculous. Who would I be waiting for?
1: Maybe you're waiting to hear from Daphne Milburn.
0: What do you know about Daphne Milburn?
1: You know her?
0: I ask you, what do you know about Daphne Milburn?
1: Nothing much. Only that she writes the worst poetry I ever read in my life.
0: Oh, is that so?
1: I almost got hysterical when I read the one about city traffic.
0: Really? Well, it might interest you to know that Daphne Milburn is my nom de plume.
1: That's what I was afraid of. This came in the morning mail. Sammy brought it to me. Naturally, I opened it to see what it was.
0: Let me see that.
1: You'll find the usual rejection slip.
0: Oh, no.
1: Oh, yes.
0: Suppose they found my poems as funny as you did.
1: I wouldn't know about that, but if you're shooting for a highbrow deal like the Cozy Corner, you're on the wrong track.
0: Are you trying to tell me that you know the right track?
1: That's the general idea. When you're aiming for a supposedly intellectual magazine like that, you just throw a lot of big words together and be sure they don't make sense.
0: I suppose you're trying to soothe my ego.
1: I certainly am not. If you're referring to those three horrible samples of drivel, your ego should be taken out and spanked.
0: Why, you...
1: What the hell has happened to you, Susan? I always figured you for a perfectly normal young woman with both feet on the ground, and then all at once you start making with a dopey posy.
0: Let me tell you something. Rudolph Warren pronounced them superb. And what's more, he told me that I have the greatest natural gift for poetry that he's ever discovered.
1: Aside from pulling your leg, what else does this Rudolph Warren do?
0: He's a regular contributor to Cozy Corner. Besides being recording secretary for the Posy Poetry and Pottery Club of Hillsdale.
1: Well, where did you meet him? On a buttercup?
0: And you needn't be so smug, George Harvey. Nothing of yours has ever been published in Cozy Corner.
1: Huh. I could write for that anemic little rag with my eyes closed and my brain tied behind my back.
0: Oh, is that so? Well, I'd like to see you try it.
1: You would, huh? Okay, I'll do it. And maybe you'd like to make a little wager.
0: Nothing would give me greater pleasure.
1: If they accept my stuff, you take me out for a night on the town. If not, I take you. Is it a bet?
0: Good. You trying to write poetry will be as hilarious as a bull in a china shop.
1: Don't be too sure, Susan. I might turn out to be another Ferdinand.

0: notes on that accident story you covered, Mr. Harvey.
1: No, thanks. Let me just put them on the desk. Oh, wait a minute, Sammy. Sammy, I want you to sit down, make yourself comfortable, and do nothing but listen.
0: Okay, but what's the big idea?
1: Just listen. Are you ready?
0: I guess so.
1: Herds that thunder under geometric skies, radiant heating with alligator pies, nebulous, shimmering gossamer snails, a horse on a man, over sugar plum trails.
0: I just remembered, I gotta get a sandwich for one of the printers.
1: Before you go, Sammy, tell me exactly what that did to you.
0: It made me kind of sick. What was it?
1: It's a poem. It's entitled, simply, The West.
0: Oh.
1: Did you understand it?
0: Well, I'm not sure. I thought you said, a horse on a man. But that couldn't be right.
1: That's exactly what I said.
0: Then I don't understand it.
1: Not a bit of it?
0: I know what radiant heating is, but I've never had an alligator pie.
1: Sammy, that's all I wanted to know. I am a success. This little poem will win me a night out.
0: Well, I hope you're right. But I know a lot of people who got 2 weeks in jail for less.

0: Been a long time since George Harvey was around this place.
1: Really, Patience? I haven't noticed.
0: Not that I miss him or anything. It's just that the food bill dropped these last 2 weeks.
1: Oh, food getting cheaper?
0: No. George is getting scarcer. What did he do now?
1: What did who do now?
0: You know what I mean. You haven't mentioned him for 2 weeks, and he hasn't been around.
1: Well, he had the nerve to tell me that I didn't know how to write poetry.
0: Is that all?
1: Is that all? Or would you like someone to tell you that?
0: They wouldn't have to. I know it myself.
1: A poetry magazine turned my submissions down, and he claims they'll accept his.
0: So what?
1: Well, if they do, he'll be simply intolerable from now on.
0: I, for one, won't notice any change.
1: We made a bet, and if he should succeed where I failed, well, I don't know what I'll do.
0: That's the most poetry you're working on?
1: Yes, that's what it's supposed to be. Right now, I'm really stuck.
0: Maybe I could help. I used to work a lot of crossword puzzles until my eyes couldn't get along with each other.
1: I need a word to rhyme with Cupid. For the life of me, I can't think of one.
0: Stupid.
1: This is a serious love poem. When you're writing about an emotion as beautiful as love, Cupid has nothing to do with it.
0: I could get you an argument on that, too. But now that we're on the subject, what started this poetry kick?
1: Well, you remember Rudolph Warren.
0: Curly locks?
1: Not curly locks. There's just a slight wave in his hair.
0: Did you notice his mustache and his eyelashes?
1: Now, what about them?
0: 8'll get you 5. He puts them up every night before he goes to bed.
1: Well, whether he does or not, he's a magnificent poet, and he's giving me a great deal of encouragement.
0: If you want my advice, and you probably don't, pick the lesser of two evils, which in this case would naturally be George.
1: And what makes you so sure of that?
0: I'm not sure. But at least if George starts chasing you, it won't be with a butterfly net.
1: And just what makes you so revoltingly happy this morning, George?
2: Take a look, boss. A great big long look. Just received this from Cozy Corner, no less.
1: What is it?
2: As the exponents of a familiar game of chance would put it, read it and weep.
1: We are pleased to inform you of the acceptance of your poem, The West. Enclosed, please sign check. May we look forward to more of your submissions.
2: Not bad for a young chap who worked his way up from Mary Had a Little Lamb, huh? Well, aren't you going to congratulate me?
1: Well, yes, of course. Congratulations, George.
2: Thank you.
1: May I inquire the amount of the check?
2: Well, it seems that their rates, completely unlike everything else these days, have not gone up. 50 cents.
1: 50 cents? Uh-huh. Why, that's an insult. Surely you don't intend to write anything else for that amount.
2: I had no intention of writing anything else for any amount. This was merely to prove my point and win a bet. Remember?
1: You have a copy of the poem you sold?
2: By a strange coincidence, it just so happens that I do. Care to browse a little?
1: Thank you. Heard the thunder under geometric sky. Radiant heating with alligator pie. Nebulous, shimmering, gossamer snails. A horse on a man over sugar plum trail.
2: Like it?
1: What is it named?
2: I haven't the faintest idea. Like I told you, just throw a lot of 8-cylinder words together without making sense and they love it.
1: A horse on a man.
2: Well, so what? They bought it, didn't they?
1: Horse on a man. I wouldn't be able to look anyone in the face if I'd written that.
2: Well, maybe not, but I'm looking you in the face, Susan, and reminding you of our bet.
1: Oh, I remember our bet.
2: Good. How about tonight?
1: A horse on a man.
2: Okay, I'll change it. This very night.
1: Yes, how will you change it?
2: Tonight, my dear boss lady, it will be a horse on you.

0: to our stars, Irene Dunne and Fred McMurray, in the second act of our story. Tonight, Susan is picking up the check at the Ming Room of the General Grant Hotel. It's a big check, too. George has seen that. He's had everything from soup to nuts and halfway back. Now there's soft music and Susan.
1: You know something, Susan? I could go on dancing with you for a
2: minute. You just about have. It's 11:30.
1: Do I detect a note of boredom and you in my strong, manly arms?
2: Just that I'm a little tired, George. It's been a long day and a big night.
1: It has that. I'll admit that when you pay off a bet, there's no doubt about it.
2: The family trait.
1: Your family raised some of the nicest traits I've ever known.
2: Thank you.
1: I'll tell you what. As soon as this number wears itself out, I'll take you home, and then you can spend the rest of the night dreaming about me.
2: Well, that'll be just wonderful.
1: Yeah, that's what all my girlfriends tell me. I'm a regular dreamboat.
2: That's not what I meant. Sounds as if the number has worn itself off.
1: Yeah, that's too bad. But I gave my word, and we Harveys never go back on our word. Family trait.
2: Admirable, I'm sure.
3: Susan, my darling, don't tell me it's you. But it is, in the beautiful flesh. Oh, you goddess, you. How are you, my sweet?
2: Well, Rudolph, how delightful. What are you doing here?
3: Oh, I come here quite often. Many's the time I've composed several quatrains while dancing. Oh, I feel that the arts are so alive, don't you?
2: Oh, yes, of course. This is George Harvey, Rudolph Warren.
1: Pleasure.
3: Oh, pleasure, indeed.
2: And George is my best reporter.
3: Really? Oh, one would never think of him as a reporter. One would be more apt to take him for, say, a wrestler.
1: I used to do a bit of it in my time. Shall we?
2: George is such a kidder. Such an impulsive sense of humor.
3: Yes, hasn't he? Oh, but tell me, my pet, have we heard from your poem?
2: The Cozy Corner rejected all three of them, Rudolph.
3: You don't mean it.
2: And a printed rejection slip at that.
3: Barbarians. I promise you my kitten, I'll take steps.
2: George sold them his first submission.
3: George?
2: Yes, it's coming out in the next issue.
3: Well, I declare, this intrigues me greatly. A reporter, a wrestler, and now a poet. However do you do it, George?
1: I'm a child prodigy and I never grew up.
3: Yes. Of course, you'll reprint his poem in the Star.
2: Oh, well, I really hadn't thought about it.
3: Oh, but you must, Susan. It's our obligation, you know, to nurture all our young, tender poets.
2: Oh, well, I suppose so.
3: Oh, but enough shop talk. Promise me, Pigeon, that I may have the next dance.
2: Well,
1: Pigeon is tired, and I'm taking her home.
3: Oh, what a pity. Well, it's been so nice. I'll keep in touch with you, Bon Bon.
1: Oh, brother.
2: So embarrassed. The least you could have done was to be civil, George.
1: Well, you're lucky I wasn't.
2: What do you mean?
1: If I were ever civil to a guy like that, the first thing you know, I'd start a civil war.
2: And you needn't be slamming those phone books around. You're going to do it, and that's all there is to it.
1: You got this stupid idea from that Shelley on the Half Shell last night, didn't you?
2: Maybe, but it doesn't matter. A poem a day as an added feature will help the Morning Star. You will have your first offering in the composing room before the deadline tonight. And you will have another every day thereafter.
1: I can take you to court. That's not in my contract. Law says I don't have to do any work for nothing.
2: What law?
1: Well, I don't know, but I'll find it. It's around here somewhere.
2: Well, just in case there is a law, you'll be paid for the poems at the prevailing rate.
1: Yeah? How much?
2: Well, you should know, Lord Byron. 50 cents a day.
4: This goes in the paper?
1: That goes in the paper.
4: The Morning Star? Well, this is worse than the other one.
1: As a critic, Sammy, I'm afraid your judgment is a little immature. Just how do you go about weighing the merits of a poem?
4: Well, the other one didn't mean anything, and this one don't make no sense at all.
1: There's probably a nice distinction there, even if I don't quite see it. I might as well run that down to the composing room, Sammy. The eager presses wait.
2: That does it, George Harvey. I've a mind to call my attorney. By noontime, he'd probably have you in jail for wrecking a paper I've spent the best years of my life trying to build.
1: If you'll put your top back on and listen for a moment, you'll realize it was your idea.
2: Just listen to this. This trash. A little bird, hi-ho, Sandusky, oh-hi-o, rocks the trees, a shady dell. The little bird couldn't fly. He fell. Well, the world's lowest moron wouldn't write anything like that.
1: Probably nobody even noticed it.
2: Oh, they didn't. The switchboard already had 50 calls this morning wanting to know what we meant by that poem you called. Where's that thing? Oh, here it is. Entitled N-U-R.
1: It's pronounced Nur.
2: Might I be so bold as to ask what Nur is?
1: Yes. Nur is the stuff that gathers in the cuff on a man's trousers.
2: And that's what you named this, if you'll pardon the expression, poem.
1: I wasn't trying to make sense, you know that. I did it out of spite, and I'm sorry. What do you want me to do, start bleeding?
2: It's easy enough for you to sit there. Say you're sorry. Hello?
5: Am I speaking to Miss Susan Armstrong, the editor of the Morning Star?
2: This is Susan Armstrong.
5: Well, I'm Harriet Bakewell. I'm president of the Posey Poetry and Pottery Club of Hillsdale.
2: Oh, yes, Miss Bakewell. I suppose you've called about the poem in this morning's paper.
5: Yes, no. Oh, blessed little Hillsdale. Oh, a new and gentle voice has risen amongst us.
2: I'm not sure I understand you, Miss Bakewell. Are you trying to tell me you liked it?
5: Oh, no. No, I adored and worshipped it. What a beautiful subconscious the author must have. Will you tell me who created it?
2: George Harvey.
5: George Harvey. Oh, is he a recluse?
2: He's a reporter.
5: Oh, simply delightful. We're having an inspiration hunt tomorrow. Al Fresco. That's outdoors, you know. In the woods north of town. It would be simply divine if Mr. Harvey were to saunter with it and perhaps tell us his secret thoughts when he wrote Nur.
2: Well, I'm not sure. Yes, I think that would be splendid. I'm sure Mr. Harvey would just love to join your group.
1: Hey, what's going on?
5: That would be delightful. Now, we'll all meet at the entrance to the North Woods around 2-ish. We'll consider it a day, sir.
2: Yes, we will. Goodbye, Miss Bakewell.
5: Au revoir.
1: Would you mind bringing me up to date on whatever it is you just decided for me?
2: George Harvey, poet. This is just too good to be true. The Poetry, Posy, and Pottery Club of Hillsdale has just stamped you with its seal of approval, George. That was the president on the phone.
1: Well, if this is a rib, I don't like it. In fact, I don't like it if it isn't.
2: It's all quite simple. You've been discovered as the Bard of Hillsdale. So tomorrow afternoon at 2, we drive out to the North Woods, where your worshipping public awaits you, ready to hang on your every inspired word.
1: Oh, no, you.
2: Oh, yes, I do. For some idiotic reason, George, Harriet Bakewell thinks you're a genius, and that misguided opinion will save the Morning Star from disgrace. So it's hi-ho, and off to the woods we go. There they are, George, waiting for you.
1: Yeah.
2: Now get that sour look off your face. Smile like a poet.
1: You know this is the same as blackmail, don't you?
2: Oh, shush. Pull over there and stop. And this is George Harvey. Oh, my, what a big, handsome boy he is.
6: Yes, isn't he?
2: I'm Harriet Bakewell.
1: I'm not at all surprised.
3: Susan, my little hummingbird, how enchanting.
2: Well, Rudolph, I didn't expect you to be here.
3: Oh, knowing that you were to be here, Susan, not even chains could have kept me away.
2: Attention, all! Attention, quiet, please. We're a few minutes late as it is, so we'll all tramp to Lover's Rock. I've selected that idyllic site where we can sit at Mr. Harvey's feet and let his golden words flow over us. While he explains the inner meanings of nerves.
1: Susan, I can choke you.

0: Well, you see, the little bird in my poem isn't exactly a bird at all. In fact, I wasn't even thinking about a bird. But I'm thinking about a bird right now. Where's that Rudolph and Susan, Miss Daquil?
1: Well, I believe they lagged a little back on the turn. They'll be here soon. And do go on, we beg you.
0: Well, Sandusky, Ohio came into my mind at that moment. I missed a train there once.
1: Oh, isn't that something?
0: And I used the rocks and trees and stuff because, well, I figured every poem should have rocks and trees and stuff.
1: And a beautifully exquisite line about the little bird who fell. What is the hidden meaning of that?
0: Well, you can take that any way you want. It's just a good idea to learn to fly before you take off. And I'm taking off right now after Susan.
1: Oh, no. Oh, but dear, be along. Do come back, please.
0: Oh, get lost.
1: Let me go.
2: You're Diana. You're Aphrodite. You're Venus. Just
1: please.
2: One kiss, please,
1: now
2: from your honey
1: stop
2: lips.
1: It. Stop it, I tell you. I'll scream.
2: And every denizen of the woods will answer your golden call.
1: George!
2: Just one, please.
1: George! George, help me!
2: You cry in vain, my delightful. That oak is far away.
0: That's what you're wrong, Rudolph. Meet the oak.
1: Oh, George, thank heavens you're here.
0: Just one more, Susan. He's still on his feet.
1: George!
0: The soft grass will probably do a lot for his subconscious now that I've taken care of his unconscious.
1: Oh, Horace! Think of brute force!
0: Miss Bakewell, it's a pleasure.
1: Oh, you're a brute, and he earned upon that. Oh, well, you couldn't be a poet.
0: You're so right. Oh. Come on, Susan, let's go before the men in the white coats come and throw a net over us.
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0: Well, here it is, boss. All ready to go for tomorrow's edition.
1: What are you talking about?
0: My poem. What else? I quote, "Poetry is a wonderful thing. This is the theme of the song that I sing. But never again will I pen me a verse, because most poems are bad and my stuff is worse."
1: Oh, you know something, Joe.
0: What?
1: I'll buy that.
0: My price has gone up.
1: It's more than 50 cents.
0: Mm-hmm. 50 cents and one special kiss.
1: Poet Harvey, you have yourself a deal.
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0: Once again, it's curtain time. And tonight, we offer the premiere of a fast-moving melodrama, a breathtaking love story set against the grim background of war in China. A truly thrilling play, Inside the Lines.
1: On stage, please. On stage. Wanting for first act. On stage, please. On stage.
0: Standing room only again tonight. The stage is set, and once more, we're ready for that magic moment in the theater, curtain time. Remember, this play is presented for your entertainment by General Mills, makers of America's brand new cereal sensation, Kix. K-I-X. In the remaining few seconds before curtain rise, let's take a quick look through tonight's playbill. Our play, Inside the Line, was written for curtain time by Kay Limerick and stars Betty Lou Gerson and Olin Soule. The orchestra is under the baton of Henry Weber, and the production is directed by Blair Walliser. And now the house lights are being dimmed. Mr. Weber steps to the stand for the overture, and the show is on.

0: curtain is parting on the first act of our play. The scene, a Chinese village. Shells bursting, airplanes zooming overhead, machine gun bullets ripping down a narrow street. Around the corner comes an American, a war correspondent. He scrambles desperately for shelter.
1: Ignition compound. Love note from the Japanese. I tell the postman not to ring twice till I get undercover, the lugs. Thanks too much. Drop in for tea sometime. Maybe I can have some choice brown glass with sugar. I'll be safer inside here.
2: Sniper, huh? Got you first, old boy.
3: No, me no sniper. No understand.
2: Good Lord, a woman. I say I am sorry. Have I hurt you?
3: No breath.
2: Yeah, it's mutual. I knocked my own breath into a cocked hat with that flying title. Here, let me help you up. Just if I can get up.
3: No, me sit.
2: Okay, I'll sit with you. How've you been?
3: American man joke. Not joke.
2: Oh, American man will weep if it'll help any, Lotus. I cry.

0: Guaranteed harmless. What's your ticket?
1: Ticket?
0: Your name, Lotus. What's your name?
1: Tao.
0: Tao?
1: Tao Paling.
0: Right into a hornet's nest.
1: Miss? Tao Mana San.
0: Yeah, well, Tao better understand, and after this be somebody by the name of Lotus. Listen, Tao, aren't you the only child of General Tai Ling who's leading the Chinese defense?
1: Honorable Tai Ling, father to Humble Tao. Yes.
0: Yes, well, for heaven's sake, don't tell that to anybody else you meet. You know, the Japs are combing this sector inch by inch to find you. And when they do, goodbye, Tao.
1: Tao take trips?
0: Yeah, to meet honorable ancestors and no fooling. What are you doing here, anyway?
1: Waiting meet venerable father.
0: You talk like your father was coming in for lunch. Tao, this is war.
1: Tao, no.
0: Well, what I want to know is, what are you doing here in the first place? Why aren't you home where you belong?
1: Tao help injured Chinese soldier. Water, bandage. Tao run from Red Cross camp, no?
0: So, you did know you were being hunted, hmm?
1: But maybe help more before court.
0: Tao, you're the works. What are you going to do now?
1: Tao run south.
0: South? Through the lines? Oh, not a chance.
1: Tao try.
0: Well, George, I believe you would.
1: Tao going.
0: You're a brave kid, Tao. I like your spirit, and I'm going to help you. I'll be cutting my own neck, and it won't be worth anything after this mess is over anyway, likely. You haven't the ghost of a chance alone, but together, maybe we can get you far enough to make a break for it.
1: May, can man help?
0: Yeah, sure thing. I love a scrap. Anybody's scrap.
1: May, can man get hurt?
0: With a managing editor on one side and a war on the other, maybe you think it's a bridge luncheon already. Besides, this would be a swell story. The old man will eat it up, if I live to get it on the wire.
1: You go weep, Tao?
0: Mm-hmm, all the way.
1: Nice maker, man.
0: What? Oh, sure. I'm not bad to look at either. You ought to see me. Matter of fact, I'd like to see you. After I'd tackled you in this pitch black, I could tell you were young. Your body was so cuddly soft. You smell so nice. It's a lovely smell after the stench of war, Tao. I hope you get through. And that sweet fragrance of incense is as good a reason as any.
1: You like Tao?
0: Oh, well, I like your thinking style. Don't let the rest of it bother you. I'm just a hard-shelled reporter with a sentimental streak inside. That you're a lone woman fighting for home and country like you were the whole Marines gets me waving a flag, that's all.
1: Oh. Tao want to go south while dark.
0: What, now?
1: Not can we call it in sunrise.
0: Yeah, but those Japs are coming up too fast. There's a mob of them rolling in close.
1: But Tao must go.
0: Okay, stubborn, it's your show. Hey, wait. Down against the wall, Tao, and pray hard.
2: This best-tellingly selling. Stupid ones always think mission place a refuge. Search well.
3: Abe, Doc! Up with you! Hands up!
4: General! General Fushigi! To furnace!
2: Furnace? Oh. Yes, and a woman. Do not chill your face, French. Open. Ah, it's so. We are greatly rewarded. Here is unworthy daughter of questionable Tai Ling. The gods are kind to us tonight.
1: I'm Lotus. Lotus Weefer. My father is merchant in Hong Kong.
2: Not so. You, Tao Tai Ling. Many time have seen your picture. And you... Intruder?
0: I'm Lee Wood, New York Herald Express, General Fushigi. Here are my credentials. I came into the mission to evade your expert fire, General. Inside, I met the lady, but I don't know her, and I'm not with her.
2: Oh? We shall see. Newspaper men know is very serious offense to help enemy. Until your case is proved, I shall have to hold you prisoners. Take them away, Wang. Put them in chains.

adventure awaits our two young prisoners as the curtain falls on the first act of Inside the Line. Tonight's production on Curtain Time. Say, how'd you like to have something new for breakfast? Something different from anything you ever had before in your life. Well, here it is at last. General Mills...

the leading cereal millers of the world have just perfected a new breakfast food called Kix. K-I-X. And it's just as new as it could possibly be. Now, there's a mighty good reason why Kix is new. Some time ago, the experts up at General Mills got together and deliberately set out to see if they couldn't develop for you something new, something absolutely different in the way of a breakfast food that would really give you a new thrill for breakfast. That was their sole purpose, to create something better, something utterly new. And believe you me, they certainly seem to have found it. Why, Kix doesn't even look like any other cereal. You see, instead of making corn into the usual flat flakes, the millers took it and blew it into golden, appetizing bubbles. These crisp, tempting bubbles have an appealing taste, we think, that no corn cereal ever had before. They stay so much crisper in milk or cream, too. Crisper, in fact, than any ordinary flat flake cereal on the market. Yes, Kix really is different in every respect. Different to look at, different to taste, different even in nourishment. Because we have added four valuable food elements to this new breakfast food that, so far as we know, you won't find combined in any other well-known corn cereal. So don't wait. Ask your grocer for a package of Kix tomorrow morning. It's Kix. K-I-X. Kicks.

0: And there's the curtain going up on the second act of our play. The scene, a bare little room where Lee and Tao are imprisoned. Lee is impatiently trying to awaken his cellmate.
1: Hey, for gosh sakes, wake up, Lotus. I want to talk to you before we get separated. Wake up. Oh, how can you sleep with all doom hanging over your head?
0: It's like a woman.
2: Oh, where... Oh, American man.
1: Yeah, American man. Now, listen, Tao, let's set a couple of points while we have the chance, will you? I have an idea we won't be together very long.
2: Not talk to American man, please. Thank you.
1: What? What's the matter with you?
2: American man say go south with Tao. The American man run away like rabbit.
1: No, Tao, you don't understand. You see, if they think I'm for you, we're both in the soup. But if I get free, then maybe I can help you from the outside. They're not going to let you go so easily, you know. They'll hold you as hostage.
2: Me stay.
1: You're darn right you'll stay. Stay forever if I know that father of yours. Anytime his daughter is more to him than his country, I'll buy rice for all of China. And they won't just ask ransom, Tao. They'll crack an army whip over him to play ball their way, or you'll be killed.
2: I'm but servant, only die once for most adored father.
1: Oh, but that's silly. You're young. You don't want to die yet.
2: Tao want to go south.
1: Yeah, well, I want to get a story filed in my paper, too. Just like General Fushigi cares about that. You worry about your going south when you don't have an axe hanging over your neck.
2: Ox?
1: No, not ox. Axe. Now, don't get technical. We haven't time. Guard will be back any minute now. Listen, I'm sure I'll get out through my paper. And then I'll try to keep up on what they're going to do with you, you see? They'll probably move you out of the danger zone. Oh, comes the guard.
3: Light for unready pond ducks.
1: Light, huh? Same to you and many of them. Oh, gee. Say, this ought to quick you up, Tao.
3: Can I have Fushigi coming soon? Send no more butter with fire pigs.
1: Since I'd tell that Lux what I think of him.
2: 2 yen?
1: Yeah, 1 yen to punch him in the nose and 1 yen to be back in America. Oh, Lotus, you've no idea how wonderful it is there. Well, this very minute, I'll bet those good old USA boys are throwing pop bottles at some baseball umpire.
2: Pop?
1: Pop, yeah. We drink that like tea. Here, have some hot tea with your lice.
2: Huh?
1: Anyway, Fushigi's going to feed us till he finds out what's what. That's something to be thankful for.
2: Think Fushigi nice to Tao?
1: Oh, you probably will be. Till he hears from your father, anyway.
2: Tao will be good, not make Fushigi angry.
1: Yeah, that's a girl. You just take it easy. There'd be a way out. You know, it might not be bad if you'd wash your face. Sort of sooty or something. Hey, did I tell you I think you're kind of nice looking?
2: Make him then. Like Tao?
1: So, I'm just admiring your good points while you're sleeping. Only you ought to uncover your head and not wear that shawl so close to your face, you know. Maybe if you shiggy, it'd like you better if you weren't wrapped up like a mummy.
2: Shame honorable ancestor, uncover body.
1: Ah, you ought to see the way American girls dress, Lotus. Yeah, but they're worth it. Say, how about coming around when the slaughter's over so I can show you a real country, hmm?
2: For 2 cents?
1: For the joy of... Hey, what do you say?
2: Or maybe for a penny.
1: How? I'm going nuts.
2: You undoubtedly are.
1: Listen, get that shawl off your head.
2: Stop fretting me, you love.
1: What? Why, you're not Tao.
2: Well, of course not, silly, but you needn't shout it to the world.
1: Well, who the dickens are you?
2: Penny Hermes, and get your voice down, Wacky.
1: Penny Hermes? Not the Penny Hermes.
2: Penelope Hermes, good old USA. Daughter of Penfield Hermes, who owns 30 newspapers and 10 radio stations, and who often regrets having such a daughter.
1: Oh, what have I done to deserve this?
2: Well, you ungallant heel.
1: But Penny, you don't understand.
2: Oh, don't ever think I don't. I know we're both sitting on a keg of dynamite. I'm playing tag with the fuse.
1: Yes, exactly. What the dickens are you doing here?
2: Well, I'm trying to be Tao until the real Tao gets through the line.
1: Do you happen to know what will happen if you're caught?
2: Oh, I have a slight idea. But remember, I denied being Tao, so it's their own fault.
1: Well, that makes it all the worse. Won't be long until they'll discover you're an American in disguise. They'll also want to know why. And if they discover you're Penny Hermes.
2: Oh, you're a dramatic mind building a...
1: political fugitive, and you're an American big shot's daughter. Well, that practically puts us right in the middle of an international complication.
2: Holy snakes, I never thought of that.
1: Yeah.
2: All I thought of was poor hunted Tao sticking it out in that Red Cross camp until she had to run. It was my idea. I thought we might confuse them long enough for her to get through.
1: Well, you do know the real Tao, then.
2: No, of course. I met her first in Washington a few years ago. But she's too fine a person to get stuck on a bayonet end. Any little thing I could do didn't seem like anything.
1: Yeah, but now that Fushigi's caught you...
2: I'll stick it out as Lotus Weefar, the merchant's daughter, as long as I can. By then, maybe something will break.
1: Connett, you know, you do look Chinese somehow.
2: That's what's the matter with my face. It's makeup. If I have to wash, I'm sunk.
1: Yeah, well, I'll pray it doesn't rain. Well, now, what do you want me to do?
2: Just like you could do anything.
1: Listen, I'll be out of here in a few hours. I'm sure of it. They won't dare hold me. They have enough trouble without encouraging active foreign ill will.
2: Well, you might wear my father, but don't tell him the truth. Just tell him I'm all right.
1: Yeah, but what if...
3: Now, if you should wish to see evil ducks.
1: Yes, we're in for it. Keep your chin up, you know. Maybe your father will come through and they won't have to stick you before a firing squad, Tao.
2: Make a man make joke. Rub it in, you lug. General Fushigi, find Lotus know many interesting things about army. General Fushigi, listen, maybe yes?
3: You trade troop secrets for life?
2: But yes, Lotus want to keep life within miserable body.
3: Yeah, Fushigi listen to reason.
1: But I hope he doesn't listen to you. I feel the fuse is being lit.
2: Listen for the boom, dear. Maybe it'll make you think of 4th of July back home.

possibility, Penny is still able to offer a flippant comeback to end the second act of Inside the Lines, tonight's production on Curtain Time. Now, a little while ago, I asked you how you'd like to try something new for breakfast. Something different from anything you ever had before in your life. And I told you then about Kix, K-I-X, how it's absolutely different in taste, different even to look at from any other cereal. But I didn't have time to tell you that new looks and new taste and new crispness are only half the story. There's a new idea of nourishment in Kix, too, so far as corn cereals are concerned. You see, corn is an important food, and it's a wonderful source of food energy, too. But up to now, corn cereals have always lacked certain things. So here's the new idea. We took all the valuable food energy naturally found in corn, and then we added, in addition, four other elements. We put four extra elements right into the product during the manufacturing process. We fortify Kix with vitamin B and vitamin D, and two important minerals, calcium and phosphorus. You see, we go out and actually add these elements ourselves. And so far as we know, you won't find such food values combined in any other well-known corn cereal. Now, you've had all sorts of cereals in your time, and you probably didn't notice much difference in any of them. Well, we think we've got one that is different, one that really stands out. And now, we want you to try it yourself. It's called Kix, remember? K-I-X, Kix. Get a package tomorrow morning.

0: And now the curtain is parting on the third act of our play. It is 2 days later, and Lee is waiting with Mr. Penfield Hermes, American business tycoon and Penny's father, outside General Fushigi's headquarters. Mr. Hermes is speaking.
1: Blast it all, Woods. Penny has certainly put me in a ticklish situation.
2: Yes, how well I know it, sir.
1: But if they even suspected Penny of being an American, let alone my daughter. Oh, I sweat to think of it. I wish that guard would come back and let us into Fushigi. This waiting jitters me.
2: All right. We can't get Penny out any too soon to suit me. Well, not that I doubt her ability to get by. I have a very healthy respect for any girl who'll carry on like I saw her do.
1: Wash! If she'd carry on with a baby carriage, it'd be more to my liking. This thing of young women traipsing around, getting into jams, well, it doesn't go with my blood anymore.
2: Oh, but you let her?
1: Let her? Don't be so naive. Try and stop her.
3: General Fushigi, see you now. This way, please.
1: It's about time we ever get this.
3: The Americans, General Fushigi.
4: Ah, yes, the Honorable Mr. Hermes and our young news friend. Greetings again, and a very gracious welcome to our humble place. Will you be seated, gentlemen?
1: Thank you, General. We are honored by your hospitality. I trust I may speak freely on a matter which concerns us both, unofficially and as a friend.
4: Surely. Speak at will.
1: Mr. Woods has reported that you're holding Tao Tai Ling as, shall I say, hostage?
4: That is right.
1: Now, General, I don't question your ability as a militarist, but do you realize what far-reaching effects holding Tao might have upon your campaign?
4: I think you concern yourself unduly, Mr. Hermes.
1: If you forgive my boldness, General, this holding of General Tai Ling's daughter impresses me as being poor strategy.
4: Explain, please.
1: It can be used as such strong propaganda against you. Now, if the men of two nations go to war, well, let them. But when the women are violated, every country rises in indignation.
4: But I am not violating Tao Tai Ling.
1: Her father's your strongest enemy. Who will believe that you hold her sacred? Why, they'll build it as an outrage against good morals. And then what'll you have?
4: I see the difficulties, but I am already holding her. Also, I should have to commit harikari to atone for surrendering such a hold over General Tai Ling. And then, of what use would I be to my country?
2: Well, pardon my intruding, General, but in the end, you'll either have to release her, thereby publicly admitting your faux pas, or else kill her. I needn't tell you the latter would bring the resentment of the whole civilized world down on your shoulders.
4: You speak words of deepest wisdom. I will release her to her father immediately.
5: Hey,
4: I
5: your
4: think.
5: Hands over me.
3: What is meaning of this? General, an American fights cage like devil. Not Tai Ling, but American.
4: What
3: is so? Bring you that to General Fushigi?
5: I told you I wasn't Tao, but no, I had to sit in your cockroach-filled house for 2 days like a tiger.
4: Explain this, Corporal.
3: I go for life, for General. And she not have time to get children. Look at her hair.
4: Disgraceful.
5: Disgrace the way you pen people up. Oh. Hello.
4: Well, what has Honorable Mr. Hermes to say about this?
1: Why? Oh, not a thing. This takes it out of my hands, General. My interest is only in world peace. It really can't. I can't really be concerned about every young woman who runs loose in wartime.
5: You.
4: But she is in disguise. American spy, perhaps?
1: That isn't my business either. I'm sure she isn't representing the United States.
5: I'm not in disguise. These were all the clothes I could find after the hotel was bombed.
1: Well, good day, General. Sorry to have troubled you.
2: So long, General. I'll drop by later.
4: Thank you, gentlemen, for your interest. But what I do with this girl?
1: She's your prisoner, General. Woods and I are deaf and dumb if we never hear of her again.
4: But she is an American.
5: Certainly. Do you know who I am? I'm Penfield Hermes' daughter.
2: Oh, that's rich. Don't let her pull your leg like that, General. Why, do you think Penfield Hermes' daughter would be in the midst of war in China? She's probably lunching at the Ritz right this very moment.
4: Mr. Hermes, is this girl your daughter?
1: Certainly not.
0: She probably knows me from seeing my picture in the papers. Do as you please with her. I'm not a nursemaid for every flighty female our country raises. Good day, General.
4: Hey, take her along. You Americans are so unpredictable. She would be more trouble than Tao Tai Ling.
0: I don't want to be responsible for her, General.
4: No, I. Take her out and turn her loose.
2: Well, I'll see that she gets out of the war zone if you'll give me a pass, General Fushigi.
4: But gladly. Here.
2: Thank you.
4: And now, gentlemen, I must return to my council meeting.
1: Good day, General.
2: Yes, thanks, General, for a very good story. Come along, Lotus.
5: You.
2: The next time you want to impersonate somebody, don't pick a military refugee.
5: I mean, Dad.
1: Good morning, Penny. Peace is in the morning, Shrine Garden, or something, as the Mikado says.
5: You would have let me stay there.
1: Oh, I'm learning from the Orientals. They handle their women that way, it seems.
5: Well, you'll not handle me that way.
1: Oh, you're Lee's worry now, not mine. Well, I'm off for our office in Shanghai, if we've got one left.
5: Ah, Dad, I'm sorry.
1: Well, I guess it was a pretty tough lesson, wasn't it?
6: Ah, your old man still loves you. But don't let it happen again.
2: She won't. We're going back to New York.
5: What?
2: Sure, on a honeymoon. Didn't I promise to show you the town?
5: But not... I mean...
2: Oh, well, I haven't gone into the details yet, but as soon as I get time, I'll tell you I love you. Dirty face and all.
5: Why, you...
2: Prune?
7: All right.
2: Prune?
1: Here, here. You're corrupting the Chinese.
7: Nonsense. This is a good old American custom.
0: Production on Turpentine. Starred in the play were Betty Lou Gerson as Penny, Olin Soule as Lee, Norman Gottschalk as the General, Burley playing the role of Mr. Hermy, and Lou Herman as the guard. And now a curtain call for the whole cast.

0: just a minute now, we're going to hear about next week's Laugh Riot, a nursery nightmare from the director of Curtain Time, Blair Walliser. But first, be sure to get acquainted with that brand new cereal I was telling you about. And don't wait. Try it out this weekend. It's called Kix. K-I-X, Kix. And remember, it's so different, it doesn't even look like any other cereal. It isn't flakes, it isn't shreds. Kix comes in round, appetizing golden bubbles that stay crisper in milk or cream than any ordinary flat flake cereal on the market. Say, get two packages without fail tomorrow morning. And now, here's Blair Walliser.
1: Thank you, and good evening. Next week, Curtain Time presents an adventure in three-cornered panties. Yes, it's a delightful yarn about one dozen homeless babies and a bachelor millionaire. You see, Jonathan Jones had $7 million, and he loved children. But when he got into a nursery, he was just another babe in arms. And this is a riotous comedy that proves the safety pin is here to stay. Papa Jonathan by Arch Obler, next Friday night on Curtain Time.

0: Metropolis heard on this program are by Alfred Newman and Ferdy Grofay. Another production of Curtain Time will be brought to you next Friday night at this same time by General Mills, makers of Kix. Be sure to listen. Don Gordon speaking. 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
3: Are you willing to undertake a dangerous mission behind the enemy lines, knowing you may never return alive?
4: What you have just heard is the question asked during the war to agents of the OSS, ordinary citizens who to this question answered, yes.
3: This is Cloak and Dagger.

0: warfare, espionage, international intrigue. These are the weapons of the OSS. Today's adventure, the Cutchin story, tells of an agent, an American agent, dropped behind Japanese lines in Burma. A story suggested by actual incidents recorded in the Washington files of the Office of Strategic Services. A story that can now be told.
1: The sky hangs low over Burma. In 1944, it was more than just a smoke and dust haze that blankets it in the dry season. It was the tension in the air that weighed the clouds down so that they almost seemed to be pressing against the wings of our plane.
2: You ought to reach your objective in a few minutes, Mike.
3: Good.
2: I'll tell you when to hit the cell. You got everything?
3: Yep. Radio, supplies, I'm all set. Boy, that thick jungle down there.
2: Thick with Japs.
3: That's what I mean.
1: I looked down on the towering jungle-covered mountains of North Burma. I thought of the small band of Cutchin natives who were waiting to meet them. I thought about how pitifully outnumbered they were behind the enemy lines, and how they hated the Japs. And then, all of a sudden, I didn't have time to think anymore.
2: Lousy Jap fighter. What cloud did he crawl out of?
3: It's too late to run. We're in for it.
2: Sorry, you're going to be late for your appointment. Brother, what I could do with a tail gunner now. Hold on to your stomach, Mike. Gonna see if I can loop and get behind him.
3: Oh, he's still on our tail.
2: Yeah, he looped right behind me.
3: He hit our engine. On fire,
2: lousy.
3: Nice work, you got him. How bad are we hit?
2: We all make it. Better try to belly land.
3: Can we jump?
2: Go on for that. Hold on.
1: I was thrown from the plane when we crashed. I got off with nothing more than a leg that was bleeding pretty bad. When I crawled back to the wreck, I found the pilot. He wasn't so lucky. I started to run. I didn't know where I was going, but I started to run anyway through the bamboo thickets. My leg was throbbing with pain and I tripped. The pistol dropped out of my holster and disappeared into the high grass. I didn't have time to look for it. Somewhere to the north were the Cutchins. I had to get them. This was headhunter country. In those days, Japs paid high prices for American scalps.

arm, my gut gave out. I couldn't go any further. My imagination put Japs and headhunters behind every tree. I told myself I had to stop. I told myself I didn't have enough wind to take another step. But I changed my mind when behind me I heard a twig snap. It was someone following. A quiet, stealthy someone. I patted Cat's feet. I kept on running. Into the river. I didn't bother to look first for crocodiles. The numbness from my bad legs spread all over me. I could hardly swim. All I wanted to do was get away from that shadow behind me. When I reached the opposite shore, I clambered onto a sandbar. Safe. 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My lungs were ready to burst. I pulled myself up again and fell over some roots and waited. Waited for that shadow to catch up with me. I just lay there and waited. Okay. Okay, you win. Where do we go from here? Well, say something. We'll just stand there. I probably won't be able to understand you, but say something anyway. The half-naked warrior just stood there staring at me, saying nothing. I would give him anything to have my gun back again. And all of a sudden I did. He just reached down and handed it to me. Hey, I don't get it. What's that card you're holding? Follow this guide. He will lead you to safety. Well, now you're talking.

0: Sure, and you couldn't look more surprised, Captain, than if the tall grass parted and you came on a field of four-leaf clovers.
1: I feel that way, Father.
0: Like you turned over a stone and there we were.
1: Well, that's about it. I thought that native following me was a headhunter. I know they'd turn any American over to the Japs for a 2-pound bag of salt.
0: Ah, you're right there, unholy savages that they are. We saw your plane fall, and I sent ye here after you with that message written on the card. He's the fastest runner in the Cushing village. I'm sorry he put such a scare into you.
2: Oh,
0: forgive me, Captain Shea. Did I pull the bandage too tightly then?
1: No, it's okay. I don't mind it too much. When I think of what happened to the pilot, I was lucky.
0: Yes. It was a pity about the pilots. Ying, this is as if you don't mind. Thank you. There. Almost done now. Then we'll go out and you'll meet the villagers. The women have prepared a special banquet for you.
1: Oh, that's very nice of them. Have you been a missionary here in Burma long, Father?
0: Oh, for almost 12 years now. I hardly remember any other life. These good natives have all become sons and daughters to me. We've taught each other. I speak their language. They all speak English now.
1: They do?
0: As well as I. Almost.
1: Then I have a question, Father.
0: Yes?
1: How come Ying over there took 10 years off my life, chasing me through the jungle? Why didn't he say something?
0: Well, Ying didn't speak to your Captain Shea because he wasn't able to.
1: What?
0: He was a prisoner of the Japanese some time ago. They cut out his tongue. That other roll of bandage, please, Ying. Thank you.

0: Jane, put more wine in the bamboo cup for our guest, eh?
1: Yes, I will be happy to. Here you are.
2: What did you call her, Father?
0: Colleen. To make it easier for me, I've renamed many of the villagers. That woman stirring the big kettle is Kathleen. And the other beside her, Bridget.
2: I get the general idea.
0: And your name is Shay. Mike Shay. A good Irish name if I ever heard one.
2: Well, actually, Father, it's Michael Sokolnikov.
0: Would you mind repeating that?
2: Sokolnikov. Polish. I shorten it because everybody has trouble pronouncing it. Sometimes I have trouble myself spelling it.
0: Yeah, I see. Well, no matter. No matter. Tell me more about your mission.
2: Well, I was sent by the OSS to establish radio contact, Father, with the Northern Area Combat Command in Burma. Give them any information and help I can. That is, with your help, of course.
0: Ah, yes. Well, you'll find us of great assistance. Immediately after the banquet, you can find a place to set up your radio. So, how are you enjoying your meal?
2: Mm. My wife never made anything that tasted like this.
0: Do you like it?
1: Eat well. Let me fill your plate some more.
2: Mmm, thanks. Mmm, that's very good. What is it?
1: We make it special for you today. White peas we boil for hours.
2: I guess I've had enough. Feel right moving you out of your hut, Father.
0: It's quite all right. I can easily find another basher. This is the best spot for your radio. I'll even leave you the decorations on the walls to inspire you.
2: Ginger Rogers, huh? Yeah. That's your favorite pinup?
0: Well, she's a fair lass, all right. She brightens up the basher.
2: Well, with your permission, then, I'll stick a snapshot of my wife up with the rest of these pictures. Yeah, that does it. You know, when I think of my wife, I feel a little guilty.
0: Why is that, my son?
2: Oh, I don't know. Thought of her going blind, squeezing all the news from home into V-mail, worrying herself sick about me. And all the time, I never felt more free in my life.
0: Yes, I know just what you mean. I love this life in the jungle, as well as the people, my people here. I don't think I could ever leave now, by the by, do you mind if I call you O'Shea?
2: No, not at all, Father O'Toole. Not at all. This jungle home was a far cry from the third floor walk-up in New York and the job behind the desk in the insurance office. The Kutchin warriors aren't imposing figures. They're short, squat, with long matted hair and teeth worn to a black stub by betel nut. They led a simple village life, eating rice, trapping wild pigs, the technique they also used in trapping wild Japs. But they were friendly, happy people, and life with them was pleasant. Until one afternoon when a report came in on the radio.
3: North Area Combat Command to Agent Sokolnikov.
2: Agent Sokolnikov of the OSS to North Area Combat Command. You're coming in clear, awaiting message. Come in. Over.
3: Capture of jungle town of Michener and its airstrip is vital to aid Allied advance in Burma. Battalions of American marauders will attempt capture. They will rely on your help to get them through the jungle. Over.
2: Agent Sokolnikov to headquarters. Have small band of Kutchins organized. We will do what we can. Awaiting further instructions. Over.
3: Other native armies under OSS leadership have been alerted. Stand by. Stand by. This is imperative. Over and out.
0: Well.
2: Oh, Father O'Toole, I didn't see you standing there. You heard?
0: I heard, O'Shea.
2: This is a big push, all right. That airport at Michener could mean success or failure of the whole American campaign in Burma.
0: I'll get our warriors ready. In the meantime, there's nothing we can do but wait for orders.
2: That's always the worst part of it. Wait.

0: my children, quiet. Now, it is as I have told you. When the order comes from the Americans, we will advance upon the enemy.
1: We leave now, Father. Catch enemy ourselves.
0: No. That's not the way we must work from now on. The American will be our leader. We will do as he says. We will follow Captain O'Shea.
2: North Area Combat Command to Agent Shekolnikov in Burma. A battalion of marauders on the way to Michener has been cut off from the main body of the column and lost in the jungle. Radio contact gone. Find them and supply reinforcements. Over.
3: Agent Shekolnikov to headquarters. We'll do the best we can. Over and out. Well, we've waited 2 weeks for an assignment, but when it came, it was a beauty.
0: Well, the problem, O'Shea, is locating that battalion. Now, it occurs to me...
3: Yes, Father.
0: It occurs to me that if they're surrounded by the Japanese somewhere in the jungle, the Japanese themselves would know exactly where that spot is.
3: Father, I don't get you.
0: Well, there's a Japanese bivouac less than 6 miles from here. There are undoubtedly Japanese high command who have the information we're after.
3: I've got you now, Father. Let one of the scouts come with me to show me the way through the jungle. We'll sneak into that Jap camp and bring one of the officers back with us.
0: Well, the two of you alone?
3: Sure. Too many of us and we're liable to get caught. Just a couple of us can make it.
0: All right. Wait till the moon is halfway across the sky. Then go. And the Lord go with you.
3: When the moon was halfway across the sky, the scout and I set out. Back through the jungle I'd come from. Only this time I was a shadow too, slipping behind the bamboo thickets, cutting my way through the dense jungle foliage. We didn't talk much. Only what was necessary.
4: Jap camp close, ma.
3: Good.
4: Jap camp there, ahead. See so bushes.
3: Yeah, I see. All those fires lit. Must be some kind of a powwow going on.
4: Sentry there. Where finger point.
3: Yeah, I see it.
4: We will surprise and sneak in the camp from there.
3: Right behind you.
4: No talk. Cry, no talk. No spring many traps.
3: Okay, through the bushes. Follow me.
4: Watch for snakes.
3: I don't know what you're about. What about the tigers, wild boars, Komodo lizards?
4: Watch for snakes.
3: Snake.
4: You move with such.
3: What do we do? Can you get him with a stick? A rock?
4: Gun best.
3: Gun, they'll hear us.
4: Gun best. Rock no good. Stick no good. If I miss, you die. Gun. Boom.
3: I stood there like somebody who had been frozen dumb and stiff. My heart was pounding like a jungle tom-tom. If he killed the snake, the Japs were sure to come running. If he didn't... He raised his gun slow. The snake was swaying back and forth.
4: That snake. What's that?
3: He killed him all right, but we didn't have time to escape back into the foliage. After that, nothing's clear in my mind. Four Japs all around us, yelling like crazy, and lots of guns going. And the clutching scout fell flat on his face, dead. Then somebody butted me from behind with a pistol. And the moon went out of the heavens. And the sky that hangs low over Burma came down and hit me in the face.

0: Wake up, American. Wake up.
1: What happened? Oh, my head.
0: I am Colonel Haiichi of Japanese High Command. I regret that we were forced to render you such stormy welcome.
1: Colonel Haiichi, eh? You speak English pretty well.
0: Massachusetts Institute of Technology, class 37.
1: DeWitt Clinton High School, the Bronx, class of 33.
0: We will get along well, I think, if we make little trade.
1: What kind of a trade?
0: Your right for little information.
1: I see.
0: The American marauders, I want to know their numbers, their positions, their objectives.
1: I don't know. If I did, I wouldn't tell you.
0: God. Oh. That whip was simple. We have much more in store for you if you do not agree to be more agreeable to our simple request. I give you 24 hours to think it over, American.
1: The hut they threw me into was small and dark. There was a sentry posted at the entrance. What I remember most about those 24 hours was the heat. Wet, sticky heat that made my skin crawl and my lips dry. It was a cute trick of the MIT graduate class of 37 to let the water drip from a pipe right outside the barred window. After a while, it begins to get you when you're thirsty.
0: You, get up. Get up.
1: Huh?
0: Can I eat you? See you now. Up, American. Up.
1: Okay, up. Okay. Get your hands off me. What? What's that?
0: Stampede. Stampede. Elephant.
2: Good work. That's one less Japanese to worry.
3: Father of two, where'd you come from?
2: What is this?
3: No time for long explanations now, lad. They outnumbered us 50-1, and we needed heavy ammunition. Elephants were the heaviest we could find.
2: Yeah, but how did you...
3: Well, when you didn't come back, I sent a runner. We found the body of this guy. Come, we must leave now.
2: Yeah, but the information I came to get.
3: That. We'll take it with us.
1: Kachin warriors in this village have a grudge against your people, Colonel Haiichi. Why?
0: You cannot fight any American. You get no information from me.
1: Shoes on the other foot now, huh?
0: So it would seem.
1: Ying. I'd like you to meet Ying, Colonel Haiichi. Some months ago, he was a Japanese prisoner. His tongue was cut out. I'm going to turn you over to Ying.
0: No! No!
1: He can ask your questions his own way. Go on, take him.
0: No, get him away from me. I will tell you what you want to know. I will tell you where we have surrounded the lost battalion. I tell you where they are.
1: That's more like it. Start talking.

0: ready to attack. And a great holiday spirit took over the village.
1: But we must come. We always come, O'Shea, when our warriors go ambush Japanese.
0: But this is crazy. I can't have a lot of women and kids and old men tagging along.
1: We go. We go. Old men carry flintlock, muzzle loaders. Women, we do our job also.
0: Now, wait a minute.
1: When battle finish, women cook big party. Samba deer, monkey meat.
0: What, and serve it piping hot in the front lines? Nothing doing. I'm going to see Father O'Toole about this.
2: You have yours, fellas. I have mine, O'Shea.
0: But we can't let that whole tribe come along. This isn't kids' play.
2: They'll come whether you like them to or not, O'Shea. They always do. In the meanwhile, look at my predicament. Some son of Satan stole me false teeth. What am I to do without me teeth?
0: Father O'Toole, please. We haven't much time. Now, each of you gave us a map. We know where the marauders and the Jap attackers are. But we won't do them any good just sitting here.
2: I'm not just sitting here, O'Shea. I'm trying to find me teeth.
0: The whole village went along, whether I liked it or not. And Father O'Toole came along, too. Without his teeth. The Kutchin warrior knew the back trails of the jungle as well as I knew 42nd Street. Ying seemed to be the leader, and he led us to a little-known passes along hidden underbrush, closer and closer to the spot where we knew the Japs had the American battalion cut off, helpless, just where they wanted them. No one made a sound, and Ying held up his hand. What is it, Ying?
3: This junction of the two trails. He's not sure which one to take. That's it, Ying, isn't it?
0: Well, why don't we split up? Have us go one way and...
3: No. There aren't enough of us. The Kutchins have their own methods.
0: Why is Ying pointing at me?
3: He's given you the honor of contributing the hair from your head.
0: A what?
3: A hair from your head. Here, let me have one. Ah, thank you. Here you are, Ying.
0: Why is he throwing it on the ground?
3: We'll go in the direction the hair points.
0: It's not very scientific.
3: No, but it always works. Ah, it points to the right. We'll go to the right.

0: Father O'Toole, it did work. Here are the chaps. And there were the marauders down into those foxholes.
1: Yeah, they're surrounded all right, poor lads.
0: No wonder they held out this long.
1: Our business then is to attack the enemy from the rear and give the battalion a chance to hit back.
0: We can't attack them. There's too many of them. We'll have to ambush them.
1: Yes, yes, true. Aye, if only I had the teeth, I could think better.
0: Jing, some of you others, come here. Listen, our only chance is to draw them off from the left to the clearing area. We'll give the marauders a chance to get out of that and circle them.
2: We chase chap soldier up here. We set traps for them.
0: That's the idea.
2: Panji, we make Panji.
0: Panji, what's that?
1: Hey, you want a trap, Chet? Watch. You're about to witness the cutting secret weapon.
0: What are they doing?
1: They're whittling those bamboo poles to sharp points. Then they'll stick them at the slant beneath the underbrush on either side of the trail. When the enemy passes, our warriors will fire, and the Japanese will dive to the sides.
0: I get it, and cut themselves to ribbons. Very effective. Very pretty. The natives worked quickly, the women helping them whittle the bamboo to razor points. When everything was ready, I took a few of our men to the left flank, and we fired. And they ran right into our trap. Very effective. Not so pretty. They committed mass harry-carry all along the trail. That's all there was to it.

0: Well, I never thought we'd get out of those foxholes alive, Captain Shikolnikov. Thanks for helping us chase the rest of the Japs off.
1: I'm glad we could help, Major. The Cutchins will lead you the rest of the way through the jungle so you can rejoin the main body of your column.
0: Can we leave now?
2: Oh, no, Major. The women would be insulted. Odds were in the battle. They were busy preparing the victory feast.
0: Pretty sure of themselves, weren't they?
2: Good wives. They have confidence in their husbands. The feast is ready. They're even dressed for it.
0: Look at that. Flowers in their hair and everything. All dressed up.
2: One of them is overdressed. Colleen, come here.
3: Yes, Father?
2: Don't you yes, Father, me. What do you got around your neck?
0: Well...
3: Pretty necklace. I bow for the victory.
2: My false teeth. Now, you find yourself another necklace and give them back to me.
3: No. No, then I have nothing. This pretty...
2: Oh, I said...
0: Colleen, listen to me. Here's something prettier. My sharpshooter's medal.
3: Sharpshooter?
0: Mm-hmm. Every American soldier has one to give to the prettiest girl he meets. Would you like it?
3: Mm. So shiny. Ribbon pretty, too. Father O'Toole, you have back your teeth.
2: Captain Shikolnikov. You're worthy of the name of O'Shea.
4: The capture of the vital airstrip and the ultimate conquest of Michina was due to the combined efforts of the marauders who attacked it and the Kuchin warriors who helped them and harassed the enemy all along the way. And once more, the report of an OSS agent closes with the words,
5: "Mission accomplished."
4: A further adventure in black warfare is next week's
5: Cloak and Dagger.

0: Heard in today's Cloak and Dagger adventure were Raymond Edward Johnson, Carl Weber, Bill Quinn, Joe Julian, Everett Sloan, Inga Adams, Jackson Beck, and Jerry Jarrett. The script was written by Winifred Wolfe and Jack Gordon. Music was under the direction of John Gart. Today's true OSS adventure was based on the book Cloak and Dagger by Corey Ford and Alistair McBain. This has been a Lewis G. Cowan production in association with Alfred Hollander and was under the direction and supervision of Sherman Marks. Robert Warren speaking. Do you enjoy a capricious caper or a melodramatic mystery? NBC offers three of the best for your pleasure later today. A Giant Among Men, The Big Guy leads off, with Vincent Price as the saint close behind. Topping off this list is Sam Spade, license number 137596, in the Elmer Longtail caper. So listen for three top mysteries on NBC.
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0: Ladies and gentlemen, here's the director of Radio City Playhouse, Harry W. Duncan.
1: Thank you, Bob Warren. Good evening, everyone, and welcome to Radio City Playhouse. Our story tonight is different from anything we have ever done before. It is titled Luck, and was written by Wilbur Daniel Steele, one of the greatest short story writers in America today. Originally, Mr. Steele wanted to be a painter. We feel that the delicate shading of a master artist is evident in our play tonight, and that it more than lives up to the Playhouse tradition of a fine story expertly told. With us for the first time this evening is Mr. John McGovern. We are very happy to welcome this extremely talented actor to his first appearance on our show. Mr. McGovern, who plays the part of Jennison, is assisted by Bill Lipton, one of our favorite younger actors. Here, then, is Luck by Wilbur Daniel Steele, starring John McGovern and Bill Lipton, Attraction 30 on Radio City Playhouse.

The scene is a scattered little community well up in the mountains on a winter afternoon. Along one of the remote mountain roads, a man is trudging through the crusted snow. His name is Jennison. People call him Jen. There's something unnatural about his appearance, something that makes people wince a little the first time they see him. He's not a young man, and yet he's not old. He's perhaps between 35 and 40. The muscles of his neck seem permanently twisted so that his head sits on his body at a cruelly distorted angle. His face is blotched and purplish, a face deeply etched with lines of pain.

0: Dad is here, Jen. We're going for sleigh ride.
1: Will is here now?
0: Oh, don't look so disappointed, Jen.
2: Eddie, we better be getting started. There isn't much time for... Oh, hello, Jen.
1: Hello, Will.
0: Would you like to come with us, Jen?
1: No, I mean, I'd like to, but I don't think...
2: I'll see you tonight anyway, Jen. You're coming to the poker game.
1: Yeah, I am.
2: So I'll see you at Peter's store, huh?
1: Yeah, sure. Well, I'd better be going.
0: Jen, did you have anything you especially wanted to tell me?
1: No, not especially. I just thought I'd drop by. Wasn't anything important.
0: Well, goodbye, Jen.
2: So long, Jen. See you later.
1: Bye. Goodbye, Hetty. I could be her husband. I could.
3: Of course you could, Jen. Of course you could. Listen to me. I'm the gutsy part inside of you. The part of you that nobody knows. The part of you that's handsome and clever and witty. I'm the part of you that's young, strong, passionate.
1: I love her. I'm not so old. I'm just unlucky. I'm always unlucky. What did he have to be there for today? Why today? Why today? When I was going to ask her, I'm always unlucky.
3: You love her very much, don't you?
1: But I'm so darned unlucky.
3: Jen, supposing your luck turned. Someday your luck will turn, Jen. Maybe today, Jen. Maybe even tonight. Maybe you'll win at poker tonight, Jen.
1: Tonight?
3: Maybe tonight you'll be lucky, Jen.
1: Lucky tonight?
3: Just

0: How about one more hand, boy?
1: Hey, not for me, Jen. You've had too much luck tonight.
2: You really cleaned up tonight, Jen.
0: I just seem to feel lucky.
2: Yeah, I'm broke. I've had enough.
3: Yeah? Well, I haven't. You want to play one more hand, Jen?
0: If you like, Will. Well, I've had enough. I'm clean.
3: I'm not quitting a loser. Supposing you and me play a hand, Jen. Just the two of us.
0: All right.
2: Well, you haven't a chance, Will. This is Jen's lucky night.
3: No such thing as luck. Sooner or later, the cards come out even. How about it, Jen?
0: Let's go.
3: All right. I'll ante.
0: Right.
3: You deal, Jen.
0: Okay.
3: Well, come on. They're shuffled enough. Deal them out.
0: Okay. I sure feel lucky tonight. 3, 4, 5.
3: You sure had all the cards? I'll open with 20.
0: I'll stay.
3: Give me 3.
0: Okay.
3: Thanks.
0: I'll take 1.
3: I'll bet 50.
0: 50?
3: I'm not quitting a loser.
0: Okay. I'll see you and raise you 50.
3: I'll call. 4 tens.
0: Sorry, Will. 4 queens.
3: 4 queens?
0: Jen can't lose.
2: I told you Jen was lucky.
0: It's luck, that's all.
3: Luck, huh? Luck, he calls.
2: Now, don't get excited, Will.
3: I'm not excited. I just don't call it luck.
2: Now, have another drink before you go. It'll keep you warm for the road.
0: $940. I've won $940. Boy, this has sure been my lucky night.
3: Blast me if that kingdom come, if that 4 queens was
1: nah,
3: luck.
1: Nah, take it easy, Will. Don't you go getting sore.
3: There's no such thing as luck, see? And I'd like to see any man that... Oh, all right. Here's your money, Jen. I'm going.
2: Hey, Will, don't forget your grain bags. You left them on the apricot cases.
3: I got them. Good night, boys.
2: Gee, he looked for a minute like Yard was going to get nasty. Yeah. Doggone, I never can tell when he's had too much.
1: No such thing as luck, he says. Good mother of mine, he's the luckiest devil that ever drew breath.
0: 940, that's it, $940.
1: Here's what I owe you, Jen.
0: Thank you, Smitty.
2: Is this right for me, Jen?
0: Thanks, Peters.
2: If I was you, Jen, I'd keep well behind Will on your way home. It's a narrow road for two. And the way you...

0: Brooks. I don't think he'd relish having his heels trod on too much this morning.
1: Yeah, it's all right when he's sober.
2: I'm going to
0: have another drink for the road.
2: No, going down by the pond. They got some fox traps out there. Might take a look at it.
0: You better give Will a wide berth. Else he'll throw you in.
3: We'd have to have the pun drug.
1: Nah, you're gentle alone, boy.
3: We're only kidding.
2: Well, I gotta be going. Night.
4: Good night, okay, sir. Careful of all that dough.
2: Good night, fellas. I will.
5: And keep away from where you are on your way home. Don't you press your luck too far.
2: Good night.
6: You see, Jen, you won, didn't you?
2: Yes.
6: $940.
2: Yes, $940.
6: Enough to marry Hetty Prohl.
2: Yes.
6: More than enough.
2: I'll ask her. I'll ask her tomorrow.
6: What about Will Yard, Jen?
2: I'll ask her anyway.
6: There's a strange feeling in the air tonight, Jen.
2: Yes.
6: Are you nervous, Jen?
2: It's cold.
6: Is that why you're shivering?
2: Yes, it's cold.
6: Don't be nervous.
2: No.
6: Don't be afraid you'll meet Will Yard, even though he knows you cheated him.
2: No.
6: Those four queens were a bit too much. Will Yard knows.
2: No, he doesn't.
6: Yes, he does.
2: I didn't cheat him.
6: Yes, you did.
2: I didn't want to. I didn't want to.
6: Will Yard's a big man, Jen. He's strong. He's stronger than you are.
2: Yes.
6: Why don't you stand a while and wait? Let him get well ahead of you.
2: Yes, you're well ahead of me.
6: You wouldn't want to meet him on this road. Too lonely, isn't it?
2: Yes.
6: You are afraid, Jen, aren't you?
2: No, I'm not afraid.
6: Listen, Jen. Listen.
2: What?
6: Listen carefully. Footsteps, Jen. Footsteps.
2: Who is it? Who is it?
7: It's me, Jen.
2: Oh, Will.
0: I stopped off at Pittner's down below. We had a cup of coffee. What's the matter, Jen?
2: Why, nothing's the matter, Will. Nothing.
0: Nervous about something,
2: no,
0: Jen?
2: No.
0: Sure?
2: Sure, yes, I'm sure. I thought you'd be ahead of me, that's all.
0: It would have been if I hadn't stopped off to see Pittner. Owed him some money. I was figuring to pay up today. Told him I'd been in a little poker game and that I was,
2: What, Will?
0: That I'd gone and lost the money.
2: I sure was lucky.
0: You weren't lucky. I was a fool. Come on, Jen. Let's not stand here looking at each other like a couple of strange dogs.
2: Well, you walk faster than I do. You go on ahead.
0: Well, I got plenty of time. Come on.
2: Okay, Will.
0: Come on into the middle of the road. Less snow.
2: Yeah.
0: Am I walking too fast?
2: No, well.
0: So you think you were lucky tonight, huh?
2: Yeah, $940.
0: There's no such thing as luck, Jen. A man gets what's coming to him in the long run.
2: Oh, not always.
0: People tell you I'm lucky. That lucky devil yard, they say. I'm not lucky. I'm just smart.
2: Yes, but look at me, Will. Look at my face. My neck, the way it is. Don't you say I'm unlucky?
0: It ain't unluckiness, Jen. You're always doing fool things, getting drunk, making fool bargains with your money. And you're lazy, Jen. Lazy.
2: I'm not lazy.
0: You never get ahead ever in God's whole world. And it ain't nothing to do with unlucky.
2: I never wanted to get ahead, Will. Not till lately.
0: Till Hetty Prohl came home from the seminary with her hair up?
2: Yes, Will.
0: Jen.
2: Yes.
0: Are you thinking... Oh, no, of course you're not.
2: What, Will? Thinking what?
0: Are you sweet on Hetty Prohl? Come on, man. Are you or aren't you?
2: Yes, Will. I ain't never said it out loud before, but... Oh, I love that girl. I go by Judge Prohl's every day, nearly. I go 5 miles out of my way just to pass her house. I always knock on the door just to say hello. Mostly she asks me in. I just sit there, looking at her. I see her smooth, soft, white neck.
0: Jen, are you crazy?
2: I see how the brown hair lays light and warm against her cheek. I imagine how it would feel against my cheek.
0: Good Lord, Jen, don't be a fool.
2: Just the same, I'd make her a good husband.
0: Husband? Husband? You mean you think she'd marry you?
2: I would, Will. I would make her a good husband. Oh, maybe I wouldn't make her such a good living, but... I'd know how to talk to her. I'd know when she was worried. I'd understand her. I'm as much of a man as you are, Will. Underneath, there's a part of me that ain't twisted We'd get along fine. Just fine, Hetty and me. As long as she don't look at me.
0: Then she'll laugh.
2: No, she don't. That's a rotten thing to say. It's just that when she looks at me, she feels sorry for me. Then she's extra kind. Oh, is it my fault that I was born like this? Is it?
0: It's the fault of somebody, your father or grandfather or somebody. Don't lay it to luck.
2: Oh, it's easy for you to talk. Everything always comes easy to you.
0: If I need luck, I make it. I use my
2: head. Yes, but I...
0: You're crazy, Jen. To think that you and Hetty Prohl... Jen, I know our hair feels against my cheek. Night before last, I asked her to marry me. She said yes.
2: That true, Will?
0: What are you stopping for? Come on, we got to get home.
2: Is that true, Will?
0: We'll be married within a month.
2: Over my dead body.
0: What?
2: I'll see that you don't.
0: Oh, Jen, quit it. Quit talking that way. Yeah. You're such a baby.
2: I'll see that you don't.
0: Yeah? And what'll you do about it?
2: Why, I don't know. I ain't near as big as you are, Will. Besides, you got a gun.
0: Gun?
2: What can I do?
0: Here. Here's my gun. Take it. Go on, take it. That's it. Now, what are you going to do? Go on, Jen. Cock it. Go on. That's right. Now, aim it at me. Go on, Jen. You want to kill me? Why don't you? Why don't you shoot?
2: I can't. Because you're lucky. You know I couldn't do it in cold blood. You know I couldn't.
0: You can't do anything. Not anything.
2: I couldn't murder you in cold blood.
0: Well, you make me sick snivelling around. You never carry a thing through. You ain't got the guts to do anything.
2: Oh, wait. Wait, Will. Here's your money. Here, take it.
0: I thought you'd get around to that.
2: Yeah.
0: Those four queens. I knew it all along. That was too raw, Jen. You saved three of them out of your full house two hands back, didn't you?
2: Yes, I did.
0: I knew you wouldn't be able to keep the money. You can't carry anything through.
2: Take it. Take all of it.
0: You're dumb, Jen. Stupid and dumb.
2: Oh.
0: I don't want all the money. Just what's mine.
2: Oh, take it.
0: Oh, shut up. Stop sniveling. Good Lord, man. You're crying.
2: Take it.
0: Can't you shut up? There. I've taken what's mine. Here's the rest. Now, come on.
2: Don't.
0: Well, I'm going home. I'm not going to stand here all night listening to you feeling sorry for yourself.
2: I got a couple of traps down there by the pond. I'd like to have a look at them before sunup.
0: Well, I'll be seeing you.
2: I'm sorry, Will.
0: Okay, Jen.
2: Will.
0: What?
2: Would you mind leaving me one of them grain bags you got there? If I had the luck to catch that blue fox, I wouldn't want the whole town knowing it.
0: Sure. Here.
2: I'll bring it back.
0: Okay. It's got my name on it anyway.
2: And, Will, can I keep your gun? I just as leave have it in case that fox...
0: Fox? Jen, you ain't scared of a fox.
2: No, but them blue ones should be shot in the eyes so as not to mar the pelt.
0: Okay. Keep the gun.
2: And, Will...
0: Yeah?
2: I'd sure appreciate it if you'd not say anything about the cards.
0: About you cheating, you mean?
2: I didn't mean to, Will, honest.
0: All right, Jen. I won't say a word.
2: Promise?
0: On the Bible. I won't let on I've even seen you since I left Peter's store. So long, Jen.
6: He's gone now, Jen. Now what?
2: I don't know. I don't know.
6: I know, Jen. I know.
2: I've got to get him.
6: I know how, Jen. I know how.
2: How?
6: You'll never marry Hetty Prohl, Jen.
2: No.
6: Never.
2: Never.
6: Are you sure he won't marry Hetty Prohl, Jen?
2: Over my dead body.
6: That's right, Jen. That's the idea you had back there.
2: Can I do it?
6: You can do it, Jen.
2: Yes.
6: Do you really think you can kill yourself, Jen?
2: Yes, I can.
6: You can if I help you.
2: Yes, I can.
6: Kill yourself.
2: Yes.
6: And make it look like murder.
2: Yes.
6: Make it look like Will Yard killed you.
2: Yes, make it look like he killed me.
6: Think, Jen.
2: I'm thinking.
6: We're alone now, you and I. Get everything else out of your mind.
2: Yes.

0: He should have taken all of the money.
1: Yes, Jen. You'd better get rid of the rest of it.
0: Yes.
1: Take it out of your pocket.
0: Yes.
1: Now, light a match.
0: Match, yes.
1: Now, burn it.
0: Yes, burn it.
1: Hold the bills in your hand. There they go. That's it. Now turn your pockets inside out. That's the way. Now what, Jen?
0: The hole in the ice.
1: No.
0: I need some rocks.
1: Three or four big rocks, Jen.
0: Yes.
1: There's one, Jen. There. Dig at it.
0: Yes, dig at it. Dig until my hands bleed. I don't care if it hurts. Yeah, they'll wonder what's happened to me. They'll get him. A big, strong man like that pushing me through the ice. Shooting me and pushing me through the ice. For money. A big, strong man like that killing me for money. I can hear what they say. I can hear what all of them will say. I can hear the sheriff arresting him. Arresting Willard.
2: Had I arrest you for poor Jen's murder, the dirtiest thing ever done in these parts? Isn't that a fierce thing? That Willard killing poor old Jen.
3: I think it's horrible. Horrible.
2: Willard's guilty of murder.
3: Murder.
2: Murder.
3: Murder.
1: Well, don't just sit there dreaming, Jen. Get those rocks into Willard's grain sack.
0: Willard guilty of murder.
1: One more rock, Jen.
0: They'll hang him. They'll hang him by the neck till it's as twisted as mine. He'll never marry Hetty Prohl. Never, never, never.
1: Put the rocks into the grain sack, Jen.
0: Yes. Footprints.
1: That's right, Jen. There must be two sets of footprints down to the edge of the pond, and only one set going back.
0: Yes, he came down with me, pushed me in, went back alone.
1: Yes, Jen, must up the snow. That's it, Jen. Hurry, Jen, it's getting light. Hurry.
0: Yes, it's getting light.
1: Set going back.
0: Yes.
1: Now tie the bag, Jen. Tie the open end of the grain sack.
0: Yes, tie it up. Tight.
1: Hurry.
0: I'm hurrying.
1: What's that, Jen?
0: 5:58.
1: It's 6 o'clock, Jen. It's getting light. Hurry. Now undo your belt. That's it. Now loop your belt through the middle of the bag. That's it. No. Jen, wait.
0: Stones. I've got to push two stones to each end of the bag and hold the bag in the middle. There. There. There. Now loop my belt through the bag. Now.
1: Now what, Jen?
0: Now I walk out onto the ice.
1: Well, go on, Jen.
0: I don't think...
1: Jen!
0: I don't think so cold, so cold. I can't do it. Dear God, I can't do it.
1: Jen.
0: I'm afraid to do it.
1: You can do it, Jen.
0: No.
1: You can
0: no.
1: do it. Then use the gun.
0: Gun?
1: Go out onto the ice. Use the gun. Throw it into the bushes and fall through the hole.
0: No, I can't.
1: That will make it doubly sure, Jen. Use his gun.
0: Double sure.
1: Use his gun.
0: He'd never swagger and laugh again. They'll drag the pond and find me shot, too. And the bullet will be from Willard's gun. He won't marry Hetty Prohl. He won't.
1: Go out onto the ice, Jen. That's it. Go on, Jen. Not too far.
0: I don't think...
1: You can, Jen. You can. Point the gun at your chest, Jen. And when you pull the trigger, you throw the gun into those bushes.
0: I'll not be able to throw it.
1: You can throw it. Go ahead, Jen. Pull the trigger. Come on, Jen. It's getting light. Come on.
0: It'll hurt.
1: for a moment. But you're not afraid of pain.
0: No.
1: You've always had pain.
0: You always had pain, yes. Dear God, always had pain.
1: Then to it, Jen.
0: What if they don't get him? What if he gets away? I'm always unlucky. It'd be just my luck that something might happen. That I've forgotten something.
1: Think, Jen. Think. You won his money. All that money. Peters knows it. Hoddle knows it. Smitty knows it. They all saw you win his money.
0: And he was mad. He was mad. They knew he was mad. They even said that I'd better keep out of his way when I come home.
1: Yes, Jen. He was mad and he was drunk.
0: He was drunk.
1: He'd had quite a bit to drink and he was mad.
0: Yes.
1: You got his gun. And his grain sack with his name on it.
0: His grain sack.
1: They can see where you stopped to talk up there, Jen. The footprints.
0: Yes, they can see that.
1: And there are two sets of footprints down to the pond, Jen.
0: Two sets down.
1: And only one set going back
0: yes,
1: up.
0: Yes, only one set going back up.
1: And his gun.
0: His gun.
1: And his grain sack.
0: Grain sack.
1: It's foolproof, Jen. Foolproof.
0: Yes. Yes, yes, it is. They all know he murdered me. They all know it, all of it.
1: And Hetty Prue will know it.
0: She'll never marry him. Never. Never marry a murderer.
1: Hetty Prue will never marry him.
0: Never marry him.
1: And she'll be sorry for you. She'll be sorry for you.
0: She'll be sorry she wasn't nicer to me, wasn't kinder to me.
1: She'll be sorry she didn't marry you.
0: Yes, sorry she didn't marry me.
1: She'll be sorry.
0: She'll be sorry.
1: Then come on, Jen, do it. It's light. Jen, people will be getting up soon. You've got to carry this through, Jen. You've got to carry this through. It's perfect. It can't go wrong. Will Yard's luck has turned at last.
0: I'll carry it through. Oh, dear God, help me to carry this through. It's perfect. Help me to fix that devil Yard. I'll be lucky this time. Not him. I'll do it. I will do it.

0: me. Hold. Will. Will Yard. Hello.
1: Well, Judge Proe, how are you?
0: Get in. I'll give you a lift.
1: Thanks, Judge. Thanks a lot.
0: Get up, mate. Come on. Mighty cold morning.
1: Yep, mighty cold.
0: What are you doing up at this hour?
1: Little poker game. Me and Smitty and Hardin, Peters and Jan up at Peters' store. Where you been? Sure didn't expect to see anybody this early in the morning.
0: I've been into the city. Just came back in the 558.
1: Have a good trip?
0: Fine. You have a good poker game?
1: Jan won all my money.
0: Jan did? Good, Jan. Saw him down by the pond back there, fooling around with a sack or something. Acting like he didn't want anybody to see him.
1: He's hunting fox. Doesn't want people to know. Did he see you?
0: Nope. And I didn't call to him. Thought he might want to ride back with me. He makes me kind of nervous.
1: Ah, Jen's all right.
0: I guess so. Well, Will, I'm glad to see you. You'd have had a long walk if I hadn't been on the 558. Lucky I happened along.
1: Luck? Oh, I don't know. I don't think there's any such thing as luck.
0: What's that?
1: That must be Jen. Guess he just caught himself a fox.

You have just heard Luck by Wilbur Daniel Steele. The production was directed by Harry W. Duncan. John McGovern was Jennison. Bill Lipton was the narrator. Other members of the cast included Donald Curtis, Andre Wallace, Eugene Francis, and Ernest Graves. The music was composed and directed by Dr. Roy Shield. 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

0: and more, you hear people who tend to weave a veil of romance about the names and escapades of Al Capone, of John Dillinger, of Ma Barker and Alvin Karpis. The gangsters who made Prohibition first a laughingstock and then a serious business. Some who listened to this program tonight were not yet born at that time. Were not alive to see the mobs of hoodlums who made illegal whiskey the basis for criminal syndicates. Were not yet reading a newspaper that morning in 1929 when a trigger-happy gunman walked into a Chicago garage wearing a stolen police uniform and mowed down seven men. A killing that became famous as the St. Valentine's Day Massacre. Those were the days, you hear people say. And they are right. Those were the days when Al Capone had three entire floors in a large Chicago hotel. When the word bootlegger was, in some circles, a badge of honor. When decent people struggled to get a card of admittance to a smoke-filled cellar so they could drink while rubbing elbows with the dregs of human society. It is one of the jobs of your FBI to make sure that such days never return. Tonight's file opens as Special Agent Jim Taylor, driving up a lonely country road through a heavy storm, stops at a farmhouse. He runs to the front door, knocks, and waits.
1: Yes?
2: This the Wilson farm?
1: It is. Oh, are you Mr. Taylor?
2: Yes.
1: Oh, please come in.
2: Thank you.
1: My Uncle Bob's expecting you. Hey, let me have your coat.
2: All right. That's quite a storm.
1: Yes, we get them out here.
2: Here you are.
1: Oh, I'll hang it up.
2: Thank you.
1: Uncle Bob's in that room there.
2: Oh, fine.
1: You can go right in.
2: Thank you. Hello there.
3: You Mr. Taylor?
2: That's right.
3: Well, you made good time getting out here.
2: Considering the storm, I guess I did.
3: There, sit down.
2: Thanks, Mr. Wilson. Well, I suppose you're wondering what this is all about. I couldn't tell you.
3: I think I know what it's about. Charlie Madison being killed last night, right?
2: Yes.
3: And you know I was there.
2: That's right. We went through his papers today.
3: I can even answer that one. You found a note saying that I was going to kill him.
2: You admit writing it?
3: Sure. I'll even tell you why.
2: First, I think you should know, Mr. Wilson, that anything you can tell me can be used against you. It's your constitutional right to say nothing.
3: They know my rights. I still want to talk.
2: Okay.
3: But first, I'd like to ask you a question.
2: All right, what's that?
3: Why should you care who killed anyone as foul as Charlie Madison?
2: He was a key witness in a government case now on trial in federal court. And it appears that a violation of justice statute may have been committed, which requires the FBI to secure all the facts. Now, what was your story?
3: Well, first I'd like you to know that I had a good motive for killing Charlie Madison. A lot of people did. Maybe you'll understand the motive a little better if I start at the beginning, back when I first met the guy. It was 1927. Oh, I was a hot 20 then. Saturday night was what I waited for all week long. That was the night we had the neighborhood dance. Well, at one of those dances one Saturday night, I was standing just inside the entrance smoking a cigarette when a guy I knew walked...
4: Hi, Bob.
5: Oh, hi, Al.
4: Hey. And it's the next time. That under the club banner, you see him?
5: Uh-huh.
4: We're going to work him over. You want to play?
5: Nah, not tonight.
4: Okay. You pass.
6: Bobby, I'm so glad I found you.
5: Jim, what's next?
6: There's just some powder in my nose, and I heard Peggy Austin say the fellas are all going to gang up on my date.
5: Is she the one over there?
6: Yeah, right under the banner. Look, Al, George, and Willie are all closing in on him right now. Just because he isn't from the neighborhood.
5: Well, that's his tough luck.
6: Oh, Bobby, do something. Oh, please.
5: Well, why?
6: For me, Bobby. Help him for me.
5: Well.
6: Please.
5: Oh, okay.
6: Look, they're all around him now.
5: Yeah, but nobody's hitting him yet.
4: All right. How many guys you need to beat up? Don't talk smart, brother. Just walk outside.
5: All right, Al. Break it up.
4: Huh?
5: Leave the guy alone. He's okay.
4: Look, stay out of there.
5: Said alone.
4: Oh, no. Oh, yes.
7: Come on, buddy. This is your fight. You better help me.
8: Okay.
7: We're going to have to punch our way out of here.

0: That's how I first met Charlie Madison, Mr. Taylor. I look back now, I know that was the tip-off. I was always going to be the guy to get him out of a jam. Say, you want a drink or maybe some coffee?
1: No, thanks. Go on with your story.
0: Well, the next time I saw Charlie was the night of the Dempsey-Tunney fight. I had a job as an usher. The seventh round had just started, and I figured nobody else was coming. So I stepped down to find his...
2: Oh, hi, Mary.
3: You remember Charlie Madison, don't you?
2: Yeah, sure. Hello, Charlie.
4: Hi. Oh, you're the guy.
2: Yeah.
4: Well, I'm glad I run into you. I never got a chance to thank you.
2: Oh, that's okay.
4: Come on, Gene. The left, Gene. Oh, that Tony looks great, Donnie.
2: I bet on Dempsey.
4: Oh, you're going to blow it.
2: All Dempsey needs is one punch.
4: Get him, boy.
2: Come on, Jack. Come on, nail him.
4: Sonny's got too much legs. Look at him. Stab and run, Gene. Stab and run.
2: Come on, Jack. Catch up with him. Catch up.
5: I told you. I told you one punch.
4: Oh, my God.
5: He can.
4: Come on, Gene. Get up.
2: Come on, count. Will your referee start the count?
4: Come on, Gene. Get up.
5: Oh, he's getting up.
2: He can't. Look at him.
5: He's up.
2: Look at Dempsey waving for him to come in. Why don't Tunney go in and fight?
4: Yeah. Dance, Gene, dance. That's the ball.
2: Come on, Dempsey, come on.
0: Goes my $10.
4: $10? I thought you made a bet. I got 3 G's on Tunney.
0: $3,000? Hey, you must be doing good.
4: Not bad. Got a little action going for me.
0: Hey, are you working?
2: Me? No.
4: Look, I owe you one. You got a job. Starting tomorrow night.
1: Well, that's how you went to work for him, huh?
0: Yeah. He wasn't my kind of a guy, Mr. Taylor. But he gave me a chance to see Mary. You probably figured it out already. I was in love with Mary. But to her, there was nobody but Charlie. Well, he had a roadhouse out on the turnpike. I started as doorman at the place. Then one night I was at the bar when I heard the guy say Charlie wanted to see me in his office. I started right away because Charlie didn't like me. You sent for me, Charlie?
4: Yeah, Bob. Sit down.
0: Thank you.
4: You remember I told you last night I was tired of being a penny ante guy? Well, I did something. I'm moving up.
0: What'd you do, buy Lake Michigan?
4: Not better than that. I bought 4 guys from Lefty Banning's mob.
0: What for?
4: They're crossing him. He's got a shipment of booze coming in, but he's not going to get it. We are.
0: Charlie, just in case you're interested in some advice, I don't think it's a good idea.
4: Why?
0: If you can buy those guys, Lefty can buy them back. Then we got a war.
4: You afraid of war?
0: No. I just think if you want that booze, let's go take it ourselves.
4: You always do everything so you'll get punched in the nose.
0: It saved you once.
4: That was different. Lefty's got a boat coming in. Well, we got a boat, too. I picked it up today. We'll use it to hijack Lefty. We move tonight.
0: Well, Mr. Taylor, we did the job. And it went off just like Charlie laid it out. The next night I was in the roadhouse when I saw Mary sitting alone at a corner table. Hi, Mary.
6: Hello, Bobby. Sit down.
0: Thanks.
6: Didn't expect to see you.
0: Why not?
6: I figured you'd be celebrating after last night's job. I understand you're all on the big time now. Suppose I ought to say congratulations.
0: Well...
6: I ought to, but I won't.
0: What do you mean?
6: Oh, I don't like it.
0: Mary, you'd better tell it to Charlie.
6: I've been trying to, but he won't listen. It's too big, Bobby. Talk to him, will you? Try to tell him that this is...
4: Bob, I want to see you. Excuse us, Mary.
7: Lefty Banning's on his way out here.
0: Why?
7: He got a couple of torpedoes with him.
0: How do you know?
7: I just got a call in the office.
0: Who told him it was us?
7: One of those guys I bought.
0: Well, let him come.
4: Our boys ain't here, Bob. They're stashing the whiskey.
0: Oh, that's bad.
4: I think we better blow.
0: Where can we hide?
4: You got a better idea?
0: Yeah.
4: Close the joint. Send Mary home in a cab. We'll wait here. We'll punch our way out again.

0: What are you doing?
1: Checking my gun.
0: And don't get too frisky with it.
1: What do you mean?
0: If we stay behind, these fools be the targets, not us. We don't waste bullets till we get a real good shot.
1: Hey, what about the windows?
0: What about them?
1: Suppose they start shooting through them.
0: They'll have to break them first, then we'll see them. They won't see us without lights.
1: Well, maybe we've got...
0: Hold it. Car coming in.
1: Uh-huh.
0: Stop.
1: Yeah.
0: Could be Banning.
1: Uh-huh.
0: They'll have to shoot that lock off.
1: They got a key.
2: All right, Patterson, come on out.
0: That's the key.
2: I know you're in there.
0: Don't answer him, Charlie.
2: If you don't come out, we're coming in.
0: Charlie. Where are you?
2: I'm giving you one more chance, Madison. Now come out with your dukes up or we're coming in.
0: He's gone. He left me.
2: Okay, Madison, you had your chance.
3: Madison ain't here. But I am, and here I come.

0: life in the United States has changed so much since the 1920s that comparisons are needless to prove the point. In one respect, however, there has been little change, and that is the state of mind which results in the constant growth of the criminal army. That attitude, which was widespread then, and is equally at home in too many living rooms today, is the conversational tone used in referring to criminals. How many parents ask if the other has seen the story in the evening paper? The one about that bank robber who got away $100,000? Or can't his self bring to rob a bank myself that much money? Or that takes a lot of courage? How can parents who say things like that expect a child to correct them? To tell them it doesn't take courage to hide behind a machine gun? To tell them that criminals are the vermin of the earth? To tell them the very things they should in fact be telling the child? You as an individual cannot stop that practice. All you can do is make sure of one thing. Make sure it doesn't happen in your home. Tonight's file continues at the farmhouse where Bob Wilson and Special Agent Jim Taylor sit talking.
1: They shot me up a little as I came through the door, but Lefty Banning wasn't interested in me. He wanted Charlie Madison. And Charlie had gone. They left me there on the front porch of the roadhouse. Me and the body of the head waiter. When I came to, I was under arrest for murder. Come in.
2: There was a phone call from Mr. Taylor, Uncle Bobby.
1: When?
2: Well, just now. It was your office, Mr. Taylor, but while we were tuning it out.
1: That happens every time we have a storm.
3: I see.
2: Well, I'll keep trying to get your call as soon as the service comes back.
3: Thank you.
1: Well, as I was saying, I was arrested. I didn't kill the head waiter, but the shooting came at a bad time. People were sick of hoodlums like me. Then the judge hit me with a 20-year bit.
3: Yes, I know about that.
1: I never heard from Charlie. He never showed up at the trial, never sent word to me. I did hear he and Mary got married. Had a kid, a daughter. Well, after 3 years, I got word I had a visitor. It was Mary. I didn't want to see her, so they told her I was sick. She came back the next day and the next. Finally, I went down to the visitor's cage, and there she was. Hello?
4: I'm sorry you've been sick.
1: I ain't been.
4: But they told me.
1: I didn't want to see you.
4: Look, there's a reason for my not having come here. Charlie told me you double-crossed him.
1: What?
4: He said you were trying to get some of your friends to kidnap our little girl.
1: Mary, you believed him?
4: I was in love with him.
1: Was?
4: He's a big man now. Too big for me. His lawyer's arranging for a divorce. I'm going away.
1: Where?
4: I don't know. I'll write to you.
1: You're going to be close enough to visit me again?
4: I don't know. If I am, I will.
1: If you're not, we've got a date in 17 years. Well, if I hated Charlie before, I hated him now. I couldn't sit at night. I'd lay awake thinking up new ways to murder him.
3: Tell me, did you ever hear from Mary?
1: Just once. She sent me her address, but asked me not to write. Well, finally the day came. My sentence was up. I headed for Mary right away. But I was too late, Mr. Taylor. She'd been dead for 3 years.
3: What about her daughter?
1: I found Alice. Charlie had never sent them a dime. Mary died broke. Well, that brought all the hate back again. I started to look for Charlie. I found out he was in Europe. So I rented this farm and kept my eyes on the paper. Finally, he came home. When he did, I wrote him that note you found. He never answered it, so last night I went to see him. I climbed in a window. He wasn't home, so I... Hello, Charlie.
5: Huh?
1: Remember me? Bob Wilson.
5: Oh, sure. Sure, hello, Bob.
1: This ain't a social visit.
5: Okay.
1: I've come to have a talk with you. A talk I've been waiting for 20 years.
5: Look, Bob, it's late. Why don't you come around tomorrow?
1: We're talking tonight.
5: Okay. What are we talking about?
1: Your wife and your daughter.
5: My wife's dead.
1: I know. You sent flowers.
5: That's right.
1: Why didn't you send something when she was alive, like dough?
5: I didn't know where she was living.
1: You're a liar.
5: Now, wait a minute.
1: Listen, you've lied about everything from the first day I met you.
5: Look, is that what you came here to tell me?
1: No. No, I came here about your kid.
5: What about her?
1: You've got a chance with her, Charlie. A chance to make up for all the things you didn't do for Mary.
5: Whatever I do with the kid is my business.
1: Oh, no. I'm making it mine. You're going to give that kid dough. A lot of dough. $50,000 worth.
5: 50, is that... What a cheap shake this is.
1: What?
5: Using my kid as a front to take me for 50 grand.
1: No, oh, I'm leveling...
5: Get out of here.
1: Oh, no.
5: Look, if you don't get out of here...
1: You don't know nothing. You remember that note I wrote you? You remember what it said? It said I was going to kill you. Well, now, Charlie, I'm going to.
5: Let go.
1: Not with a gun, Charlie. I don't need one. I'm going to do it with these hands.
5: Let go.
1: These hands are strong, Charlie. They got strong in prison. Strong from working a drill press and breaking rocks. But now they're going to choke your blood.
5: Love. Love.

0: Mr. Wilson, didn't you tell Madison you didn't have a gun?
1: I didn't. That shot was fired through the window.
0: Oh? Well, why didn't you report that to the police?
1: After you've spent 20 years in jail, you do what I did. You leave quietly.
0: Mr. Wilson, I wonder if you'd come down to the office with me.
1: You don't believe me about not killing him?
0: I'm an investigator, not a jury. I just collect the evidence. 12 people in that box decide whether or not it's true.
2: Oh, Mr. Taylor.
0: Yes?
2: I was just coming in to get you. I've got your office on the phone.
0: Oh, thank you very much.
2: It's down there, end of the hall, and turn left.
0: Thanks. I won't be long.
2: Oh, you going out, Uncle Bob?
1: Yes. I have to go into town with Mr. Taylor.
2: Oh.
1: If the roads are bad, I won't try to come back tonight.
2: All right.
1: So you'd better get your things and go over and stay with the Albright.
2: Okay. Call me at the Albright, so I know you're safe, too.
1: Yeah. Don't you go worried about me.
2: Well, the highway will be slippery tonight. Well, I'll feel better if I know you're there.
1: Here, help me on with this coat, will you, dear?
2: Oh, sure.
0: I'm warning you about putting on your coat, Mr. Wilson.
1: Huh?
0: Trip won't be necessary. My office tells me the case is closed. But I've caught the person we wanted.
1: Who is it?
0: Someone who waited a lot longer than you. Lefty Banning.
1: Well.
0: So good night, Mr. Wilson. And good night, Miss...
1: Didn't you two introduce yourself?
0: No.
1: Well, Mr. Taylor, this is Alice Madison.

As Jim Taylor said, the FBI secures the facts. In their investigation of the obstruction of justice, their facts led to the identification and conviction of Lefty Banning in state court for murder. More important, they cleared Bob Wilson, an innocent man entwined in a series of unexplainable circumstances.

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1: The Columbia Workshop presents The Fall of the City by Archibald MacLeish. Ladies and gentlemen, this broadcast comes to you from the city. The world has watched with wonder for 3 days, not for the common occasions of brutal crime or the usual violence of one sort or another, or coronations of kings or popular festivals. No, but for stranger and disturbing reasons, the resurrection from death in the tomb of a dead woman. Each day for 3 days, there has come to the door of her tomb at noon a woman buried. The terror that stands at the shoulder of our time touches the cheek with this. The flesh winces. There have been other omens in other cities, but never of this sort and never so credible. In a time like ours, seemings and portents signify. Ours is a generation when dogs howl and the skin crawls on the skull with its beast foreboding. All men now alive with us have feared. We have smelled the wind in the street that changes weather. We have seen the familiar room grow unfamiliar, the order of numbers alter, the expectation cheat the expectant eye. The appearance defaults with us. Here in this city, the wall of the time cracks. We take you now to the great square of this city. We are here on the central plaza. We are well off to the eastward edge. There's a kind of terrace over the crowd here. It is precisely 12:04. The crowd is enormous. There might be 10,000. There might be more. The whole square is faces. Opposite over the roofs of the mountains. It is quite clear. There are birds circling. We think they are kites by the look. They're very high. The tomb is off to the right somewhere. We can't see for the great crowd. Close to us here are the cabinet ministers. They stand on a raised platform with awnings. The farmers' wives are squatting on the stones. Their children have fallen asleep on their shoulders. The heat is harsh. The light dazzles like metal. It dazes the air as the clang of a gong does. It is 12:01 now. There is still no sign. They are still waiting. No one doubts that she will come. No one doubts that she will speak, too. 3 times she has not spoken. Now it is 12. Now they are rising. Now the whole plaza is rising. Fathers are lifting their small children. The bloom fans on the platform are motionless. There's no sound but the shuffle of shoe leather. Now even the shoes are still. We can hear the hawks. It is as quiet as right now. It is strange to see such throngs so silent. Nothing yet. Nothing has happened. Wait. There's a stir here to the right of us. They're turning their heads. The crowd turns. The cabinet ministers lean from their balcony. There's no sound, only the turning.
2: First the waters rose with no wind.
1: Listen. That is she. She's speaking.
2: Then the stones of the temple kindled without flame, or tinder of maize leaves.
1: They see her beyond us. The crowd sees her.
2: Then there were cries in the night haze, words in a once-heard tongue, the air rustling above us as at dawn with herons. Now it is I who must bring fear, I who am 4 days dead, the tears still unshed for me, all of them. I for whom a child still calls at nightfall. Death is young in me to fear. My dress is kept still in the press in my bedchamber. No one has broken the dish of the dead woman. Nevertheless, I must speak painfully. I am to stand here in the sun and speak. The city of masterless men will take a master. There will be shouting men, blood after. Do not ask what it means. I do not know. Only sorrow and no hope for it.
1: She is gone. You know, they are still looking.
2: It is hard to return from the time past. I have come in the dream. We must learn to dream where the crumbling of time, like the ash from a burnt string, has stopped for me. For you, the thread still burns. You take the feathery ash upon your fingers. You bring yourselves from the time past as it pleases you. It is hard to return to the old nearness, harder to go again.
1: She's gone. We know because the crowd is closing. All we can see is the crowd closing. We hear the releasing of held breath, the weight shifting, the lifting of shoe leather. The stillness is broken as surface of water is broken, the sound circling from in outward. Small wonder they feel fear before the murders of the famous kings, before imperial cities burned and fell. The dead were said to show themselves and speak. When dead men came, disaster came. Presentiments that let the living on their beds sleep on woke dead men out of death and gave them voices.
3: Masterless men, when shall it be?
4: Masterless men will take a master.
3: What has she said to us?
4: When shall it be? Masterless men will take a master. Blood after.
3: What has she said to us?
4: Blood after!
1: They are milling around us like cattle that smell death. The whole square is swirling and turning and shouting. One of the ministers raises his arms on the platform. No one is listening. Now they are sounding drums, trying to quiet them like this. No, something is happening. There in the far corner, a runner, a messenger staggering. People are seeing him. People are calling. He comes to the crowd. They are quieter. Only those on the far edge are still shouting. Listen. He's here by the ministers now. He is speaking.
5: Come, the conqueror. I am to tell you, I've raced over sea land. I've run over cane land. I've climbed over cone land. It was laid on my shoulders, by shall and by shan, that standing by day and staying by night were not for my lot till I came to the sight of you. Now I have come. Be warned of this conqueror. This one is dangerous. Word is outawed him. East over sea cross has all taken every country. No men are free there. Ears overhear them. Their words are their murderers. Judged before judgment, tried after trial, they die as do animals. Offer their throats as a goat to a slaughterer. Terror has taught them this. Now he is here. I tell you, beware of him. All doors are dangerous. The warders of wealth will admit him by stealth. The lovers of men will invite him as friend. The drinkers of blood will drum in him suddenly, hopeful and latched to him, hopelessness open. I say and say truly to all men in honesty, such is this conqueror. Shame is his people. Liquors of spittle. Their lives are unspeakable. They're dying indecent. Wait, I have said to you.
1: They are leading him out. His legs give. Now he is gone in the crowd. They are silent. No one has spoken since his speaking. They stand so, circling the governors. No one has spoken or called out. There is no stir at all, nor movement. Even the farthest have stood patiently. They wait, trusting the old men. They wait faithfully, trusting the answer. Now the huddle on the platform opens. A minister turns to them, raising his two arms.
2: Freemen of this nation, the persuasion of your wills against your wisdom is not dreamed of. We offer themes for your consideration. What is the surest defender of liberty? Is it not liberty? A free people resists by freedom, not locks, not blockhouses. The future is a mirror, while the past marches to meet itself. Go on towards arms, peaceful towards peace. Free and with music towards freedom. But face tomorrow with knives, and tomorrow's a knife blade. Murder your foe, and your foe will be murder. Even your friends suspected.

0: is worn by the night.
1: I wish you could all see this as we do. The whole plaza full of these people, their colorful garments, the harsh sunlight, the water cellar swinging enormous gourds, the orator there on the stone platform, the temple behind him, the high pyramid, the hawks overhead in the sky, teetering slow to the windward, swift to the downwind, the houses blind with the blank sun on them.
0: Once depend on iron for your freedom, and your freedom's iron. Once overcome your resistors with force, and your force will resist you. You will never be free of force. Never of arms unarmed will the father return home, the lover to her loved, the mature man to his fruit orchard, walking at peace in that beauty, the years of his trees to assure him. It's a greater enemy than this conqueror. It's a treacherous weapon. But nevertheless, my friends, there is a weapon. Weakness conquers. Against chainlessness, who breaks? Against wallessness, who vaults? Against forcelessness, who forces? Against the feather of the thistle is blunted sharpest metal. No edge cuts seed fluff. And this conqueror, unresisted, will conquer no longer. A posturer, beating his blows upon verdicts, shifting his guard against shadows, snickers will sound among road menders. Tickers be stifled by laundresses, coarse guffaws among chambermaids, and reddened with rage, he will roar. He will sweat in his uniform foolishly. He will disappear. No one hear of him, for there is a weapon, my friend. Reason and truth are that weapon. Let this conqueror come. Show him no hindrance. Suffer his flag and his drum. Words win.
2: There's the shout now. He's done. He's climbing down. A great speech. They're all smiling and pressing around him. The women are caught in full sunlight. Packages. Bread, we'd say from the look. Yes, bread. Bread wrapped between corn leaves. They're squat indeed. They're quite contented and happy. Women are calling their men from the sunny stones. There are flutes sounding away off. We can't see for the shifting and moving. Yes, there are flutes in the cool shadow. Children are dancing in intricate figures. Even a few old men are dancing. You'd say they'd never feared to see them dancing. That's odd. The music has stopped. There's something. It's a man there on the far side. He's pointing. He seems to be pointing back to the farthest street. The people are twisting and rising, bread in their fists. He can't see what it is. Wait. It's a messenger. It must be a messenger. Yes, it's a message. Another. Here he is at the turn of the street, trotting, his neck back at the nape. He looks tired. He winds through the crowd with his mouth open, laboring. The people are offering water. He pushes away from them. Now he's come to the stone steps. To the ministers. Stand by. We're in.
3: Let us come to conquer. I am to tell him. I have run over cornland, have climbed over coalland, have crossed over mountains. It was laid on my shoulders by shell and by chant, that standing by day and staying by night were not for my lot till I came to the sight of you. Now I have come. I bear word. Beware of this conqueror. The fame of his story, like flame in the winter grass, widens before him. Beached on our shore with the dawn over shoulder, the lawns were still cold when he came to the sheep meadows. Sun could not keep with him, so was he forward. Fame is his sword. No man opposing him still grows his glory. He needs neither foreman nor fixed set of blows to gather his victories, nor a foe's match to earn him his battles. He brings his own enemy. He baggages with him his closet antagonist, his private opposer. He's setting him up at every road corner, a figure of horror with blood for his color.

0: lust for his hand, reek for his stance, hate for his heat, sneers for his mouth, clout for his clothes, oaths if he speak, and his knocking him down in every town square, till hairs on his blade and blood's all about like dust in a drought. And the people are shouting, flowers him flinging, music him singing, and bringing him gold, and holding his heels, and feeling his thighs, till their eyes start and their hearts swell. And they're telling his praises like lays of the heroes and chiefs of antiquity. Such are his victories. So does he come. So he approaches. No man to conquer, yet as a conqueror marches he forward. Stands on your mountains, soon to descend on you.
1: Some of them mock at the military. Freedom? Freedom for what? To die in a rat trap? They're frantic with anger and plain fear. They're sold out, they say. You can hear them. Down with the government. Down with the orators. Down with the liberal learned minds. Down with the mouths and the loose tongues in them. Down with the lazy lot. They've sold us. We're sold out. Talking is done for us. They're boiling around us like mullets. It smells sharp. We can't move for the mob. They're crazy with terror. They hear it. They're quieting down. It's the priests. We see them now. It's the priests on the pyramid. There might be 10 of them, black with their hair tangled. The smoke of their fires flat in the quick wind. They stand in the thick of the smoke by the stone of the victims. Their knives catch in the steep sun.
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3: Let the world be saved by surrendering the world. Not otherwise shall it be saved.
2: Your God, remember.
3: Let evil be overcome by the coming over of evil. Your heart shall be elsewhere.
2: Turn
3: to your God. The conqueror cannot take you.
2: Turn
3: to
2: your God.
3: The narrow dark will keep you.
2: Turn
3: to
2: your God.
3: In God's house is no breaking.
2: Turn to your God.
3: In God's silences, sleep is.
2: Lay up your will with God.
3: Stones cannot steal you.
2: Lay up your mind with God.
3: Blade cannot blind you.
2: Lay up your heart with God.
3: Danger departs from you.
1: It's a wonderful thing to see this crowd responding. Even the simplest citizens feel the emotion. There's hardly a sound now in the square. It's wonderful. Very impressive. The priest there on the pyramid, the smoke blowing, the bright sun, the faces.
3: In the day of confusion of reason when all is delusion, in the day of tyrants of tongues when the truth is for hire, in the day of deceit when ends meet.
2: Thank you, God.
3: In the day of divisions of nation when hope is derision, in the day of the stopping of hate when the soul is corrupted, in the day of despair when the heart
2: spares.
1: A kind of dance is beginning. A serpent of people, a current of people, coiling and curling through people. A circling of people through people, like water through water.
4: Out of the stir of the sun, out of the shout of the thunder, out of the eyes of the stars,
1: it's on the shore from her bare breast. They are giving her flowers. Her mouth laughs. Her eyes are not laughing. She's coming. The drum is pounding. The crowd shrieks. She's reaching a temple. She's climbing it. Others are following. 5, 10, hundreds are following. The stairway. She's almost there. Her brows are cold. She looks back. The priests are surrounding her. Wait. Wait, something has happened. One of the ministers, one of the oldest, the general, the one in the feathered coat, he's driving them down with a stamp of a banner. He's climbed after them, driving them down. They're shouting and yelling enough that they're going.
5: Men.
1: He's telling them off, too.
5: Oh, men.
1: You can hear him.
5: Listen, lift your neck on your neck bone. The knife will wait in the pit for you. There is a time for everything. Time to be thinking of heaven. Time of your own skin. forward. Do you see smoke on those mountains? The smoke is the smoke of towns. And who makes it? The conqueror. And where will he march now? Onward! The heel of the future descends on you.
1: He has them now. Even the priests have seen it. They're all looking away here to the east. There's smoke, too, filling the valleys like thunderheads.
5: You are foolish, old men. You ought to be proud for your foolishness. Your grandfathers died to be free. And you juggle with freedom. Do you think you're free by a law like the falling of apples in autumn? You thought you were safe in your liberties. You thought you could always quibble. You can't. You take my word for it. Freedom's the rarest bird. You'll risk your neck to snare it. It's gone while your eyeballs stare. Those who'd lodge with a tyrant, thinking to feed at his fire and leave him again when they're fed, are plain fools. Were bred to it. Brood of the servile races. Born with a hangdog face.
1: They're all pointing and pushing together. The women are shouldering baskets. Bread, children. They smell smoke in the air. They smell terror.
5: Children and doing the strong man's will. The free will fight for their freedom. Their free men first. They feed Negro fat for their free men. Everything else. Doctor, wolf, roof, wrath, even the sky and the life of it.
1: The sun is yellow with smoke. The town's burning. The war's at the broken bridge.
5: Are you free? Will you fight? There are still inches for fighting. There is still a niche in the street. You can stand on the stairs and meet him. You can hold in the dark of a hole. You can die for your children and crawl for it.
1: They won't listen. They're shouting and screaming and running. The square is full of deserters with more coming. Every street from the bridge is full of deserters. They're rolling in with the smoke blowing behind them. The plaza's choked with the smoke and is struggling at stragglers. They're climbing the platform, driving the minister, shouting. One speaks and another. Their arms away. Their bows are in bonfires. The plaza is littered with torn plumes. Spear handles.
5: Merciless men! Merciless men must take a master! Order must master us! Freedom's the fool! Force is the peasant! Freedom has eaten our strength and corrupted our virtues! Men must be ruled! Fools must be mastered! Rigor and fast will restore us our dignity!
1: Defenders are coming. They whirl from the streets like wild leaves on a wind. The square scatters them. Now they are fewer. 10 together or 5. They come with their heads turned, their eyes back. Now there are none. The streets empty, in shadow. The crowd is retreating, watching the empty street. The shouts die. The voices are silent. They're watching. They stand in the slant of the sunlight, silent and watching. The silence after the drums echoes the drumbeat. Now there's a sound. They see him. They must see him. They're shading their eyes from the sun. There's a rustle of whispering. We can't see for the glare of it. Yes? Yes? He's there in the end of the street in the shadow. We see him. He looks huge, a head taller than anyone, broad as a brass door. A hard hero, heavy of heel on the brick, clanking with metal, the helm closed on his head, the eye holes hollow. He's coming. He's clear of the shadow. The sun takes him. They cover their faces with fingers. They cower before him. They fall. They sprawl on the stone. He's alone where he's walking. He marches with rattle of metal. He tramples the shadow. He mounts by the pyramid. Stamps on the stairway. Turns. His arm rises. His visor is opening. There's no one. There's no one at all. No one. The helmet is hollow. The metal is empty. The armor is empty. I tell you, there's no one at all there. There's only the metal, the barrel of metal, the bundle of armor. It's empty. They don't see. They lie on the pavement. They lie in the burnt spears, the ashes of arrows. They lie there. They don't see or they won't see. They're silent. The people invent their oppressors. They wish to believe in them. They wish to be free of their freedom, released from their liberty. The long labor of liberty ended. They lie there. Look, it's his arm. It is rising. His arm's rising. They're watching his arm as it rises. They stir. They cry. They cry out. They are shouting. They're shouting with happiness. Listen. They're shouting like troops in a victory. This is the city of masterless men. The city is fallen.

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0: Give Fatima. They're extra mild.
1: Yes, Fatima is the long cigarette which contains the finest Turkish and domestic tobaccos superbly blended to make Fatima extra mild. Yes, extra mild.
0: So give Fatima for Christmas in the attractive golden yellow carton.
1: It's the long cigarette that has doubled and redoubled its smokers. Yes, more and more smokers every day agree. Fatima is the best of all long cigarettes. If you want a long cigarette, smoke the best of long cigarettes. Smoke Fatima. Fatima is the long cigarette which contains the finest Turkish and domestic tobaccos superbly blended to make Fatima extra mild. And that's why Fatima has a much different, much better flavor and aroma than any other long cigarette. That's why Fatima is doubling and redoubling its smokers. So, if you want a long cigarette, smoke the best of all long cigarettes. Smoke Fatima. If you want a long cigarette, smoke the best of long cigarettes. Smoke Fatima. Fatima is the long cigarette which contains the finest Turkish and domestic tobaccos superbly blended to make Fatima extra mild. And that's why Fatima has a much different, much better flavor and aroma than any other long cigarette. That's why Fatima is doubling and redoubling its smokers. So, if you want a long cigarette, smoke the best of all long cigarettes. Smoke Fatima.

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2: NBC presents Short Story. Tonight, Conrad Aiken. A story by a Pulitzer Prize winner, the man who holds the chair of poetry at the Library of Congress. He's poet, teacher, sometime tennis reporter for the New Yorker magazine, Conrad Aiken. He deals tonight with an operating table and a strange, far journey, which will be heard immediately following this communique from the United States Marine Corps. Literally translated, esprit de corps means spirit of the corps. And in this country, the expression is most often used in referring to the United States Marine Corps. The United States Marines have an esprit de corps based on pride of outfit, confidence in fellow Marines, and respect for Marine Corps tradition. All vital ingredients in an outstanding military organization. Certainly one of the most distinctive characteristics of every Marine is this feeling of pride. And the natural outgrowth of pride is confidence. When men have confidence in themselves, their comrades, and their leaders, they become welded together into an unbeatable team. The United States Marines owe much of their success to their esprit de corps. Here now, Mr. Ocularis by Conrad Aiken.
3: Hello, John.
4: Oh, there you are, Kurt. Nearly let your seat go.
3: But you weren't coming.
5: No, I didn't intend to. Not till I heard old man Venner's going to tackle an advanced mitral today.
4: What?
5: Mm-hmm.
4: Advanced mitral? Poor guy is practically signing his own death warrant.
3: What's his name?
5: His name is Ocularis. R-Q-Laris.
4: Rum sort of a name.
5: Yes. And I gather he's a rum sort of a fellow. All kinds of money, no wife, no family. All alone in the world.
4: How come you're so well informed?
5: I've been taking an interest in the girl who's been nursing him. Oh. Little Miss Hoyle. And I've been getting precisely nowhere. She's far too wrapped up in her patient, her precious Mr. Ocularis.
6: There, Mr. Ocularis. You'll feel better in a moment when the injection begins to take effect.
7: Thank you, Miss Hoyle. You're very kind to me. Patient. Will they be coming for me soon?
6: Very soon.
7: Miss Hoyle.
6: Yes.
7: You won't leave me, will you?
6: Of course not.
7: Stay with me. Take my hand and stay with me.

0: Your attention, please. Today, we're going to have the privilege of watching Dr. Venner operate on a case of advanced disease of the mitral valve of the heart. Our thanks are due not only to Dr. Venner, but to the patient who, in the interest of medical science, has consented to have the operation take place here in the lecture theater. Well, I thought you said the patient was quiet.
1: He was, Doctor, for a while. But...
2: he's had an injection, of course.
1: Yes, Dr. Venner.
2: All right, I'll try to quiet him. Mr. Aquilaris, listen to me, Mr. Aquilaris. You're going to be all right. You're going to be perfectly all right. So don't worry. Don't worry. Check him, please, Mitchell.
0: Seems all right.
2: Pulse?
0: 90.
2: Blood pressure?
0: 140/83.
2: All right. Let's begin.

0: Good morning, Miss Hoyle.
1: Good morning, Dr. Mitchell.
0: Where's your patient?
1: He's in the bathroom, Doctor, dressing himself.
0: Getting dressed on his own, eh? He must be feeling pretty well.
1: He's still very weak, Doctor.
0: That's to be expected. Rather a pity he has to set off on this trip alone.
1: I wish I were going with him.
2: Oh, good morning, Doctor.
0: Good morning, Mr. Ocularis. And how are we feeling today?
2: Oh, not too bad, considering. Trifle unsteady on my pins, and a bit fuzzy in the head, but I...
0: Perhaps I'd better drive down to the dock with you.
2: Oh, thank you. It won't be necessary. An old friend is going to take me down in his car and see me safely aboard.
0: Good, but don't forget, you must take it easy.
2: Oh, I will. Goodbye, Doctor.
0: Goodbye, Mr. Ocularis, and bon voyage.
2: How strange and vivid the world looks from my window, Miss Hoyle.
1: It must to you today.
2: It looks as if it had been made freshly for me. So our musician friends are back.
1: How nice of them. They've come to give you a final serenade.
2: Well, I must say, I'd rather they hadn't.
1: Why, Mr. Ocularis, I thought you liked their music.
2: Not this tune, Miss Hoyle, not this tune. It reminds me too much of my mother, my very pretty and very wicked mother who died young. Still, they do look rather nice standing down there on the wet sidewalk. Oh, it's all so wonderful after the shower. Innumerable green fresh leaves blowing and turning. And the sky is strung with rain like a harp, every raindrop sparkling. I feel I don't want to leave it. I don't want to go.
1: But think of all the wonderful things you're going to see while you're abroad.
2: Oh, yes, yes. A sea voyage, Paris, Switzerland. A long time since I've seen them. Yet somehow I'm homesick already, homesick without having left home.
1: Is that perhaps because you're going alone?
2: Yes, perhaps it is.
1: I do think you should have someone with you.
2: You, for instance?
1: Oh, Mr. Ocularis. There, that must be your friend. I'll let him in.
3: Harry. Well, if it isn't the same good old Ark. How are you, fella? You look swell.
4: Oh, fine, thanks, Harry. It's good of you to come.
3: Well, how does it feel to be back on your feet again, you old sinner?
4: Oh, wonderful, Harry. Simply wonderful.
3: Ah, the same good old Ark.
2: No, not quite, I'm afraid. Say, are you sure you're really up to this trip?
4: I mean... Oh, absolutely. I've been checked out by the doctors. And we better go.
3: Steward! Steward!
5: Yes, sir. Coming, sir.
3: Steward, two double whiskeys.
5: Right away, sir.
3: As I always say, there's no bar like a ship's bar, eh, fella?
2: Yeah, but it's too cold in here. I can hardly keep my teeth from chattering.
5: Your whiskey, sir?
3: Yeah. Now, drink it down, Ark. That'll soon chase that chill out of you.
2: I hope so. I say, Harry.
3: What is it? Something wrong?
2: No. It's just... There's that girl at the table over there by the door.
3: Oh, what about her?
2: Hey... She's very pretty. Almost beautiful. Doesn't she remind you of someone?
3: Oh. Now you come to mention it, yeah. She looks rather like that little nurse who was looking after you at the hospital.
2: She doesn't remind you of anyone else?
3: No.
2: You never saw my mother, did you, Harry?
3: Why, no.
2: No, of course you couldn't have. She died so young. I just...
3: Oh, look. We've embarrassed the poor girl with our staring. She's getting up to leave.
2: Well, I think not. She isn't going to leave.
3: You're right. She's coming our way.
2: Hey, this is bad, though.
1: Pardon me, gentlemen, but you've been looking at me as if you recognized me.
3: Oh, please accept our most humble apologies, madam.
2: Our behavior has been inexcusable.
1: Oh, no, please don't apologize. You see, well, I have such a poor memory for names, and I was afraid you might think me very rude.
2: You mean that...
1: I mean that I'm almost certain I've met you somewhere before, but... I have to admit, I can't remember your name.
2: My name is Ocularis.
1: Ocularis.
2: Yes, and my friend here is Harry Freeman.
1: I'm Clarice Dean.
2: Miss Dean?
3: Won't you have a drink with us?
1: Well, thank you, but I must go down to my cabin.
2: Then perhaps we can get together later on, Miss Dean?
1: That would be nice. Goodbye, gentlemen.
2: Au revoir.
3: Well, that isn't the strangest thing.
6: All ashore, it's going ashore. All ashore, it's going.
3: Well, that's it, fella. Time for me to go.
2: Harry, do you have to?
3: Goodbye, old fella, and take care of yourself.
2: Goodbye, Harry. Goodbye.

0: So we meet again, Miss Dean?
1: Yes, Mr. Ocularis, we meet again.
0: Well, it was thoughtful of them to seat us together, wasn't it?
1: Yes. You're alone?
0: Yes, quite alone. And you?
1: Yes, I'm on my own, too. Is this a pleasure trip for you, Mr. Ocularis?
0: Pleasure? No, not exactly. I'm convalescing. You see, I'm just out of the hospital after an operation. I was given up for dead. For 6 months, I've given myself up for dead. If you've ever been seriously ill, you'll know the feeling. That sort of posthumous feeling.
1: You don't look like an invalid.
0: Oh? You mean that? Really?
1: Of course.
2: Yes, soup, sir?
0: Thank you. Thanks, Stuart.
1: Do you think we'll have a good voyage, Stuart?
2: Well, madam, I don't like to be a Jeremiah, but...
1: What do you mean?
2: Well, you see, madam, maybe I shouldn't say it. There's a corpse on board, and I never yet knew a voyage with a corpse aboard that we didn't have bad weather.
1: Stuart, you're just superstitious.
0: Oh, no, that's very ancient superstition, Miss Dean. Maybe it's true. With a corpse in the hold, perhaps some disaster may befall us. We may run into fog and icebergs. Remember the Titanic with the band playing Nearer My God to Thee on the after deck while she went down?
1: Oh, Mr. Ocularis, please.
0: And the Empress of Ireland with all those people trapped in the smoking room with only one door between themselves and life, and that door locked for the night by the deck steward and the deck steward missing.
1: Oh, there are so many. You'll have to excuse me. I must go now.
0: Oh, I'm sorry. I bored you with my silly talk.
1: No, it's not that.
0: Well, then I'll see you in the lounge later on, perhaps?
1: Of course.
3: Mr. Ocularis. Mr. Ocularis.
0: Yeah. What? Where am I?
3: Safe in bed in your cabin.
0: It's morning.
3: I brought you your tea.
0: Oh, thank you. Thank you, Stuart.
3: By the way, sir, I suppose you haven't come across a bunch of keys here in your cabin.
0: Keys? Well, no. Why?
3: Well, mine are missing, sir. The ones that open the pantries and the freezers. I must have laid them down somewhere.
0: No, I'm sorry, but I'm afraid I haven't seen them, Stuart.
3: Oh, well, I didn't really think you had, sir. Only I thought it wouldn't do any harm to ask.
0: Oh, no, of course not, and I do hope you'll find them.
3: Oh, they'll turn up sooner or later, so never fear.
0: Have you ever done any sleepwalking, Miss Dean?
1: No, I never have.
0: That's the funny part of it. I never had either until last night, never in my life. I hardly ever even dreamed. So this really rather frightened me.
1: Tell me about it, Mr. Ocularis.
0: I dreamed at first that I was walking alone in a wide plain covered with snow. It was growing dark. It was very cold. My feet were frozen and numb, and I was lost. I came then to a signpost. At first it seemed there was nothing on it, nothing but ice. Just before it grew finally dark, however, I made out on it the one word... Polaris.
1: The pole star.
0: Yes, and it gave me, in the dream, I mean, an awful feeling of despair. And then the dream changed. I dreamed I was standing outside my stateroom in the little dark corridor and trying to find the door handle to let myself in. I was in my pajamas, and again, I was very cold. And at that point, I woke up.
1: Yes.
0: The extraordinary thing is, that's exactly where I was. And now the question is, where had I been? It's very singular.
1: Certainly, yes. Do you think, Mr. Ocularis, that we might go into the lounge now? I find the darkness here on deck a little depressing.
0: Of course, Miss Dean. We'll go in and listen to the ship's orchestra. We'll listen to the orchestra in the lounge. Ah, good heavens. Can I never escape from that horrible sentimental tune? The last thing I heard in America and the last thing I wanted here.
1: But don't you like it?
0: Well, when I heard it at the hospital, when was that? It made me feel like crying. Three old Italians tootling it there in the rain. Oh, I suppose like most people, Miss Dean, I'm afraid of my feelings.
4: I'm only a ship's doctor, Mr. Ocularis, and I don't pretend to know much about the workings of the human mind. But if you'll tell me about your dream, I think it may help to relieve your anxiety.
0: Last night was the second night in succession. It started with the engines, the rhythm of the engines. Became positively a persecution. It gave me no rest. It followed me like a hound of heaven. It drove me out into space and across the Milky Way, and then back home by way of Betelgeuse. It was cold there. I sparkled with frost. It felt like a Christmas tree. I was barefoot. There were icicles on my fingers and toes. Snowflakes and tinsel blew past me, and always the perpetual throbbing. The iteration of sound, like a pain. Those circles and repetitions of light. The feeling as of everything coiling inward to a center of misery.
4: Go on, Mr. Ocularis.
0: Suddenly, it was dark and I was lost. I was groping. I touched the cold, white, slippery woodwork with my fingernails, hunting for the electric light switch. The throbbing was again the throbbing of the ship's engines. And I was almost home. Almost home. Another corner to round, a door to be opened, and there I'd be, safe. And sound. Safe in my father's home.
4: And that was the end of your dream?
0: Yes. It was at that moment I woke up. I was in the corridor that leads to the dining salon. And I was seized with such a pure terror as I had never known. My heart felt as if it would stop beating. My back was toward the dining salon, so apparently I had just come from it. I was in my pajamas. The corridor was dim. Thank heavens it was deserted. Not a soul. Not a sound, but the engines. I was only 50 yards from my stateroom, and I felt with luck I could get to it unseen. And I did. In a cold sweat, I crept into my bunk, and I lay there shivering and thinking, where have I been?
4: A nasty experience, no doubt, Mr. Ocularis.
0: You don't think it's anything serious, do you?
4: No. I'm sure it's nothing serious, Mr. Ocularis.
0: Miss Dean, Clarice, please, may I call you Clarice?
1: Of course you may, Mr. Ocularis.
0: Clarice, it happened again. It happened again last night.
1: I know.
0: What? Well, how do you know? Who told you?
1: No one told me.
0: Then
1: I
0: you...
1: I saw you myself.
0: You? Saw me?
1: Yes. You see, last night, I was worried about you. I waited in the shadow near the door of your cabin. I saw you come back safely, and I thought it better not to interfere. I heard it's dangerous to interfere with sleepwalkers.
0: Oh, Clarice, if you could understand how it felt at that moment.
1: And when you'd gone back into your cabin, I waited for a while and then came away. Just as I came to the corner of the corridor near the stairs, I noticed something on the floor. It seemed to me that you had dropped it.
0: What was it you found?
1: I have it here. Look.
0: A bunch of keys. No. No. No!
2: You stand for me, Captain?
5: Oh, yes, Steward. I understand you've lost some keys.
2: That's right, Captain. I've mislaid them somewhere.
5: I've reason to believe they're being used to no good purpose. Any idea who might have got hold of them?
2: Well, sir, I did think I might have laid them down in one of the staterooms, 27 on E deck, Mr. Ocularis.
5: Oh, I see.
2: He's been very ill, sir.
5: Yes, yes. I think it might be a good idea for you to keep an eye on that stateroom tonight. Do you see what I mean?
2: Yes.
0: They're playing that thing again, Clarice. How can they do it to me? As if I hadn't enough to bear with my sleepwalking and the cold and the keys.
1: Hush, Mr. Ocularis. You really shouldn't let your mind dwell on your troubles, you know.
0: Well, how can I help it when every time I look at you, I think of her?
1: Of whom? Of whom do I remind you?
0: My mother. My very pretty and very wicked mother who died young. That's why I can't bear this tune. It brings back all the dreadful misery of those days.
1: She's been dead a long time?
0: Yes. Yes, I was 9 when she died.
1: And she was unhappy?
0: She was unhappy? Now, what on earth made you say that?
1: Why shouldn't I? Is there anything very extraordinary about it?
0: Yes, because somehow that had never occurred to me before, that she was unhappy. I've always thought of it the other way around, that she made us so unhappy, father and me.
1: Oh, I see.
0: She and my Uncle David, my father's younger brother. You see, I found out about them as children do. I was 9 that summer. One hot July morning, he came to her through the rose garden. I saw and heard everything. He had come to take her out on the yacht for the day. When she heard him, she came out on the balcony and they spoke words of love. And then Uncle David saw my head peeking out from behind the bush. They went off together on the yacht. But Uncle David was certain that sooner or later I would tell.
1: And you were only 9.
0: It was one of those things that stain the mind forever. My mother's face with love in her eyes. The scene in the garden. The hurricane which followed. All my life I've been trying to make some sense of it.
1: Poor Mr. Ocularis.
0: It's queer how things get twisted. It's almost as if I were to blame, as if I were guilty. The sin was hers and his. The Furies pursue me.
1: But you're not to blame. Don't you see? It's simply because you loved her.
0: Oh, how wonderfully understanding you are. Who but you would have thought she was unhappy? You know, Clarice, I'm years older than you, centuries older. But is it possible that we are falling in love?
1: Yes, I think it is, Mr. Archuleta.
0: Take my hand, Clarice. Feel how cold it is.
1: Yes, poor thing.
0: Warm it. Warm it before I leave you. It's been to Polaris and back, you know. And tonight... tonight it may have to go again.
1: No. No.

0: Last night, Clarice, it was the same dream of going round a star. Polaris, Betelgeuse, the same terrible coldness and helplessness, that awful whistling curve.
1: And when you woke up, where were you when you woke up? Tell me, don't be afraid.
0: I was at the bottom of the stairway that leads down from the pantries to the hold, past the refrigerating plant. It was dark, and I was crawling on my hands and knees.
1: Oh, what do you think?
0: I know, and so do you. Once more, and I'll be looking down into it. And there I will see myself.
2: Just a minute, Stuart. Let me get this straight. You kept watch outside Mr. Arcularis' cabin. He came out in his pajamas, and you followed him down to the big freezer room. He used your keys to unlock the doors along the way.
3: Yes, sir. When he got to the door of the big freezer room, he unlocked it and went in, and got down on his knees beside the coffin. Then he started to beat on him with his fists, sir.
2: How long did that go on?
3: Only a few moments, sir. Then he turned around and started back.
2: And you followed him back to his cabin?
3: Yes. When he got a few yards from the freezer door, he seemed to wake up like, and after that he fair ran back to his stateroom.
2: Well, I think I'd better have a word with Mr. Arcularis myself.
1: No, it can't be.
0: It is, Clarice, it is.
1: But how do you know? How do you know where the...
0: Don't be afraid to say it, my dear. You mean the coffin.
1: How could you know where it is?
0: I don't need to know, I suppose. You see, I'm already almost there.
2: Ah, yes, Mr. Arcularis.
0: What do you want with me?
2: Well, there's a certain matter that I feel I really must discuss with you.
0: What do you mean? What is it?
2: Mr. Arcularis, have you been sleeping well since you've been aboard this ship?
0: What are you driving at? Tell me, what are you driving at?
2: If you'll please answer my question, I'll explain.
0: No, I have a right to know what you're accusing me of.
2: But, my dear Arcularis, I'm not accusing you of anything. I'm simply trying...
0: Oh, yes, you are. You are accusing me of something, and I know what it is. I know what you're thinking.
2: But, my dear sir,
0: You think it was my fault that they drowned? You think my spying drove them to it? You think I was to blame for what happened?
2: Mr. Arcularis, you're entirely mistaken.
0: I'll tell you exactly what happened. The morning after he came to her in the garden. The morning after the hurricane. It was just before daybreak, and the bay was calm again. I rode up the marsh channel towards Pulpit Rock. I knew that Mother and Uncle David had sailed that way in the yacht. I rode about halfway up the channel when I saw the yacht's tender. It was still tied to the yacht. The yacht was sunk there, lying a little on her port side with the roof of the cabin about 2 feet underwater. I could see it all quite plainly. The cabin door was shut. I sculled around to the starboard side where I could look in through the forward porthole. Inside, I could see something pink floating close to the glass. I knew it was my mother's dress, the dress she'd worn the day before. That's all, sir. I didn't touch anything, sir. I left everything just as it was. Everything.
2: Mr. Arcularis.
0: Yes?
2: I'm afraid you're not quite yourself this morning.
0: That's right. I do feel very weak. I have a pain around my heart.
2: You've been very ill, and we must take care of you. You've been walking in your sleep. It may not happen again, but if it does, I'm afraid you'll have to sleep in the ship's hospital.
0: Yes, I understand.
2: Don't worry about anything, Mr. Arcularis. We'll take care of you. You're going to be all right. You're going to be perfectly all right. So don't worry. Don't worry. Don't worry.
0: You told me not to worry, Clarice.
1: I'm sure he was right. There's nothing to worry about.
0: Oh.
1: Nothing at all.
0: Of course. We must be gay, Clarice. What would you say to some champagne?
1: That would be wonderful.
0: Steward! Steward! Champagne! Champagne! Bring us champagne! Oh, perhaps even now, my dear, it will all turn out to be nothing more than a nightmare from which we'll both awake.
1: If only that could be so.
0: The same as before. Just the same. The long, magnificent, delirious swoop of dizziness. The great circle. The swift pathway to Arcturus. All as before. But now infinitely more rapid. Never have I had such speed. Beyond the moon, past the North Star in a twinkling, swooping in a long, bright curve round Pleiades. Hello there, old Betelgeuse. I'm off to the little blue star that points the way to the unknown. Forward into the untrodden. Courage, old man. In no time, we'll be back to Paris. Back to Mother. Oh, if only I don't wake. If only I don't wake in that time and space, somewhere and nowhere, cold and dark. And music sobbing among the palms of a lonely... If only the coffers of the poor... No, not coffers, not coffers, not coffers, but light. Delight, supreme white and brightness, and above all, whirling lightness. Whirling lightness above all. And freezing. Freezing. Freezing.
4: Gone, Dr. Benner.
5: I know.
2: I'm sorry, gentlemen. The patient is dead.
6: Gentlemen, you've had the privilege of watching Dr. Benner attempt one of the most delicate operations in all surgery. Unfortunately, the patient was unable to support the strain imposed by the administration of the anesthetic for a period long enough to enable Dr. Benner to complete the operation. That'll be all for today, gentlemen.
7: Well, that's that, my friend.
8: Poor devil.
7: What do you mean, poor devil? We've all got it coming to us, haven't we? He was lucky. He died under anesthetic. He didn't feel a thing.
8: Didn't he? I wonder.

You have heard Mr. Ocularis by Conrad Aiken. The second broadcast in a new dramatic series, NBC presents Short Story. The adaptation was by Gerald Noxon. In tonight's cast, Ocularis was John Daner. Georgia Ellis was heard in the dual role of Miss Hoyle and Clarice Dean, Donald Woods as Dr. Mitchell and Ship's Doctor, and Jan Arvin as the Captain and Dr. Venner. Kurt was Lee Millar, John was Tom McKee, Harry was Don Randolph, and the steward was Charles Davis. Your announcer, Don Stanley. The director of NBC Presents Short Story is Andrew C. Love. Next week, the Hollywood scene, in the special idiom of F. Scott Fitzgerald. Mr. Fitzgerald's story, Crazy Sunday. Hear it next week. Meanwhile, bear in mind this message from the United States Marine Corps. The history of the United States Marine Corps is more than a glorious record of heroic deeds of valor. The history of the Marines is a history of men. Men whose faithful devotion to the ideals of their country and Corps have caused them to be honored and respected throughout the world. The proud traditions which set the Corps apart become a coveted heritage to every man who wears the globe and anchor. And the Marine motto, Semper Fidelis, always faithful, becomes a lasting creed. You'll find leaders in government, industry, education, in every walk of life who proudly bear the mark of the United States Marines. There's something about the Corps which fosters leadership, self-reliance, and confidence among its members. In the final analysis, these are the qualities that make a good Marine and a good American. The following statement was received from General C.B. Cates, Commandant of the United States Marine Corps. With the annual appeal for funds by the Red Cross, every American can render a special service to someone less fortunate than himself. I urge all hands to be as generous in their support as their means will permit.

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They distinguish...

0: Good evening, ladies and gentlemen. This is James Hilton. Tonight on our Hallmark Playhouse, we tell you by means of an original dramatization a story which is also one of the great love stories of all time. You've probably read and enjoyed, as I have, some of the writings of our two lovers, for Robert Browning is an imperishable name in literature, and so is that of the woman he loved, Elizabeth Barrett. But there's something else they contributed that the world will never forget, and that is the memory of a devotion as impassioned, as inspiring, as life can show, as well as literature. This is what we tell tonight, the love story of Elizabeth Barrett, told against its background of Victorian London. And we are happy indeed to have with us to play the role of Elizabeth Barrett, that delightful and accomplished actress, Miss Ida Lupino. And now a word about Hallmark cards from Frank Garth.
1: Now, Hallmark Playhouse, presenting the love story of Elizabeth Barrett, starring Miss Ida Lupino.

London, the early 19th century. At 39, Elizabeth Barrett was already a poetess of some prestige, but also a bedridden invalid. Browning was 33.

0: activity. There's all of life still ahead for him. But I have already entered the shadows of my life.
1: That's not true. Don't say that.
0: I'm sorry. I don't mean to upset you, Henrietta. I'm just being realistic. It's a complete paradox. I want to meet him so much. But I suppose I'm afraid to meet him.
1: Do you know what I think? I think you're in love with him.
0: In love with him? Oh, that's ridiculous. How can you be in love with someone you've never seen? One more word from you like that, Henrietta, and I shall refuse ever to receive Mr. Barney.
1: Oh, then I shall say no more, for that would be a great pity. Write him an answer now. I'll post it when I go to meet Papa. You are going to see him, aren't you, Elizabeth?
0: Yes, I am going to see him. At last, I'm going to see him.
1: I'm so glad. You had to meet someday, you know.
0: Yes, we had to meet someday.

0: You're staring at me, Mr. Browning.
1: I'm sorry. It's hard not to. You see, these past few months, I've wondered so about you. I've read your poetry and your letters, and I've tried to imagine what my lady in the ivory tower was like.
0: Well, I'm afraid I've never thought of this room as an ivory tower. Sometimes it's seemed more like a prison. I've had to spend so much of my life here on this couch. I get dreadful cold, you know.
1: I'd like to take you away from England. I'd like to take you to Italy, where you could lie in the sun, drink red wine, and eat Italian bread and cheese. In no time, you'll be taking long walks in the mountains and dancing at the festivals. Every day, I'd take you out in the fishing boats until your skin was brown and your eyes bright. And every night, I'd hire a donkey cart and take you up into the mountains to watch the moon rise. Italy would be your kingdom, and I would be your slave.
0: It sounds very tempting. It's a lovely dream, Mr. Browning.
1: Shall I tell you something about my dreams, Miss Barrett?
0: Please do.
1: They have a way of coming true.
2: Elizabeth, my dear, you have forgotten the time. You're already late for your nap. I'm sure Mr. Browning will excuse you.
1: Oh, I'm sorry. I'll go at once. I hope I haven't tired you.
0: Tired me? Mr. Browning, I not only feel exhilarated, I feel positively sunburned.
1: Then, may I come again? Next Tuesday. Oh, no, I'll promise not to overstay my time again, Mr. Barrett.
2: I do not wish to appear ungracious, but Elizabeth's hold upon life is so very slight that we must guard and cherish it constantly.
1: I understand, but may I come next Tuesday?
0: If you don't, I shall be most disappointed. Good day, Mr. Browning.
2: Good day, Mr. Browning.
1: Good day, sir. Good day, Miss Barrett.
0: Oh, Papa, isn't he attractive? Isn't he intelligent? Isn't he charming?
2: You have a high color. I trust you aren't feverish, my dear.
0: Not a bit of it. I've just been out in the sun and the wind, that's all. Do you know what I did this afternoon, Papa? I stood in the prow of a little Italian fishing boat, and the wind blew back my hair, and my heart lifted to meet the wind, and for a little while I was away from this room, free of all pain, and happier than I have been in a long time.
2: Elizabeth, if I did not know your age and your great common sense, I would say you were talking like a schoolgirl who has just lost her heart.
0: What does age and common sense have to do with losing one's heart, Papa?
2: Why, since you asked me, Elizabeth, I'd put it this way. Mr. Browning is on the threshold of his 30s. You are on the threshold of your 40s. And the difference between those ages is the difference between youth and middle age. As for common sense, well, my dear, you are an invalid. As far as life and love are concerned, you must be an onlooker. But here I'm speaking as though there were something between you and Mr. Browning, which is ridiculous to begin with.
0: Yes. Yes, isn't it?
2: Elizabeth, my dear, are you crying?
0: A little.
2: Why?
0: It was so lovely. Being young. Even for a few moments. It isn't fair. It isn't fair that I should be middle-aged and have had nothing. I want to get out of this room, Papa. I want to know what it's like to run. To run in the sunshine. I want to know what it's like to walk in the moonlight.

0: I want to know what it's like to be kissed.
1: Elizabeth, you don't know what you're saying. You are overtired and hysterical. You'd better take your nap.
0: No, I'm not tired. I'm not going to take my nap. I'm going to write a letter to Mr. Brown.
2: John! John Kenyon! I've got something to tell you! John Kenyon!
3: Now, see here, Browning. This is a highly respectable neighborhood, and I don't intend to be thrown out of it. So kindly lower your voice.
4: John, my dear fellow, would you mind if I kissed you on the cheek?
3: I most certainly would. Why should you want to do a thing like that? You didn't get hit on your head on the way over here, did you?
4: No. No, I'm in love. And I owe it all to you for helping me to meet Elizabeth Barrett. I'm going to marry her, John.
3: Love? Well, you can't be serious. Elizabeth is an invalid and a recluse. And further, Edward Barrett has always said he would never permit any of his daughters to marry.
4: Well, I am going to marry her. And it's going to be that marriage that never was before on land or sea. Oh, John, I knew it the moment I walked into her room today. And I think she knew it, too. I'm so sure that I'm going to write her a letter right now and tell her exactly how I feel. She's... Oh, John, she's shut up in a castle, guarded by dragons and ogres. But I'll storm the castle and carry her off across my saddle.
3: You're going to write that?
4: Yes. She'll understand. She's my lady.

0: My dear Mr. Browning, you do not know what pain you give me in speaking so wildly. You have said some intemperate things, fancies which you must not say over again. You must forget at once and forever. They will die out between you and me alone, like a misprint between you and the printer. If there should be one word of answer attempted to this, or of reference, I must not, I will not see you again.
1: Well, you made rather a fool of yourself, didn't you?
2: Yes, Father.
1: Well, now perhaps you'll get down to your own work and forget about Miss Elizabeth Babbitt.
2: Oh, no. No. I told you I was going to marry her. When that Lady Burrows Down drew about 50 layers of conventions to her heart, she'll find my name is written across it, John. In the meantime, I'll wait. I will be the polite caller, the solicitor's friend. And I will answer this little letter of hers by saying that she completely misinterpreted my meaning. That I was thinking of her as a poetess and a famous figure, not as a woman. After all, John, who am I, Robert Browning, to think of her in any other light? And then I shall say that I will call on her on Tuesday next and that I am obediently hers. It is therefore my considered opinion that the situation in English politics today is exceedingly grave and demands much study.
0: Oh, yes, of course. I agree with you implicitly, Mr. Browning. Your letters this past week have certainly been mainly concerned with politics.
2: It's a vital subject and the one thing that concerns me deeply at the moment.
0: See, I was quite right, Henrietta. Mr. Browning has had nothing whatever of a personal nature to say to me on his recent visits. His professions of love obviously meant very little.
3: But you forbade him to say anything about love.
0: Well, he has a mind of his own, hasn't he? I'm very glad I wrote him as I did. Very glad indeed. I have a new poem of yours that someone sent me in the mail, Mr. Browning. It's one you haven't shown me. The Lost Mistress. Sounds as though you were a little bitter when you wrote it.
2: I was only as bitter as the lady who inspired it made me.
0: I wish I knew the lady who inspired your poem, Mr. Browning. Obviously, she holds your heart.
2: Perhaps someday you will meet her, Miss Barrett.
0: Yes. Yes, I do hope so, Mr. Browning.
2: Maybe I've been a conceited fool, John. Just because you hold your arms up to the stars doesn't mean that you can reach them, does it? Tonight, I think she doesn't love me. Tonight, I'm sure that she never will. John, I think it's time I was off to Italy, alone.
1: Are you going to tell her?
2: Yes. I'm going to write her that tonight. I'll see her only once more. To say goodbye.
1: Oh,
2: John, I shall miss her all the rest of my life.

0: Well, Elizabeth, down in the library again, I see.
1: Yes, Papa. I'm expecting Mr. Browning.
0: Oh. Elizabeth, you have been looking very peaked lately. I'm thinking of taking you on a trip to the shore. Perhaps if you stayed on your couch and rested, the sea air might help you.
1: I don't think I care to go just now, Papa. Perhaps a little later on.
0: Are you questioning my decisions, Elizabeth? I have decided you are to go, and that ends the matter.
1: I'm not a child any longer, Papa. I think it's about time I made a decision now and then myself.
0: Elizabeth! How dare you speak to your father in such a manner? You've become very unruly since Mr. Browning has been coming here. Leaving your room, going about the house at all hours, even out of doors, showing no regard for your health. I shall have to tell him that his presence is no longer welcome in this house.
1: As long as I'm under this roof, he is welcome. And he is no longer welcome. I shall leave too.
0: You have my decision, Elizabeth.
1: And you have mine, Papa.

0: In just a moment, we'll return to the second act of The Love Story of Elizabeth Barrett, starring Ida Lupino.
1: Now here is the second act of The Love Story of Elizabeth Barrett, starring Miss Ida Lupino.
2: Miss Barrett, there's something I must tell you. We may not be meeting for a time. I'm off to Italy in a week or so.
3: Oh. Well, I shall miss you very much. These months have meant a great deal to me. I've stopped being as much of an invalid since I've known you. I hope you'll be very happy. Has the lady of the poem, Relentless, decided to be kind to you?
2: I'm afraid the lady of the poem is beyond my reach forever. Oh, Elizabeth, is there nothing human about you at all? Are you nothing but the statue of a woman? The shell of a woman? Is there no fire to you, no warmth? Have you no heart at all?
3: I have enough of a heart to be hurt. I have that much heart.
2: Have you? I doubt it. Elizabeth, that first afternoon when I walked into your room and you smiled at me, something inside of me kindled into flame. I knew with a sureness beyond all doubt that you and I were meant to be together. I tried to tell you that, but your prim, corseted little mind wouldn't listen. You were offended, shocked, insulted. I should never have come into this house again. But I hoped that you would come to realize and feel the same thing that I was feeling. Well, obviously I expected too much. You aren't capable of love. You're just what you want to be. A pretty invalid, sitting by the window waiting to die.
3: Will you take me? Be able to speak like that?
2: No, I don't hate you. I feel sorry for you. Well, Miss Barrett?
3: Doesn't seem to be much for me to say, Mr. Barnes.
2: Good day, Miss Barrett.
3: Good day, Mr. Barnes.
4: You could hear Browning all over the house. You made a pretty fool of yourself. You should be crying.
3: That's not why I'm crying. I'm crying because I'm lonely. I'm crying because of a lot of things I didn't say. Oh, Papa. Papa, what shall I do? What can I do?
4: You can return to your couch, to your books, to your tranquility. I'm going to take you away from London. Perhaps then you'll become again the daughter I have always protected and cherished. You've forgotten these past few weeks. How much of an invalid you are.
3: Yes, I have forgotten. Papa, I was in love with Mr. Barney.
4: That was a rather naive fancy for a woman of your age, wasn't it, Elizabeth?
3: Perhaps. I never thought of being older when I was with him.
4: Well, thank heaven you're over those adolescent scenes now. They are hardly becoming to anyone so close to 40. We'll have peace and order in the house again. You know now what you must do, don't you, Elizabeth?
3: Yes, I do know now what I must do, Papa. At last, I know what I must do.
5: What do you want done with this package of letters, Robert?
2: Oh, throw them in the fireplace, John. No. Throw them in the trunk.
5: Your first idea was better. Why take your memories along with you?
2: They're all I have. Someday I want to read them. Someday, a long time from now, when I can take them out and not care. When I can say quite casually, these were written by Elizabeth Barrett. She had almost everything a woman could have. Beauty, wit, charm, intelligence. But she had no heart. Or, at any rate, she had no heart for me.
5: Oh, Robert.
2: See who that is, will you, John? I want to finish up here.
5: All right.
3: Elizabeth. Hello, John.
2: Elizabeth.
3: Is Robert here?
5: Yes, he is. Come in, Elizabeth.
3: Good morning, Robert.
6: If you two don't mind, I've got to run along. A sudden appointment I just remembered. My tailor, you know. Goodbye. Say goodbye.
2: Here. Let me take your wrap, won't you? And won't you sit down?
3: Thank you. I'd rather stand. I came because I had to speak to you before you left. And considering the manner of our parting, I didn't think you'd be calling again.
2: I am, of course, very glad to see you. That goes without saying.
3: When are you leaving?
2: Next week.
3: Robert, I may never see you again. And since I may never see you again, I feel that I must be honest with you, as you have been honest with me. After you had gone that very first day we met, I sat for hours writing you a letter. I tore it up. But I'll tell you what it said as nearly as I can remember. My dearest one, I, who have never written a love letter, am writing my first. You're gone now, and yet my room is full of you. I see you everywhere I turn. It seems that all my life, my heart has asked a question, and now at last, I know the answer. I've always been a cold thing, a poor excuse for a woman, and yet I believe that if you would but take my hand, I could follow you anywhere and be all things to you.
2: Elizabeth.
3: Oh, Robert, I don't know if you can forgive me for not saying this long ago, but you see, no one ever loved me before, and it's human nature to mistrust dreams that come true too suddenly.
2: Oh, my dearest, you will marry me. You will go to Italy with me?
3: Yes, I'll go with you, Robert. To Italy or to the end of the world.
2: Can you be ready to go next week?
3: Next week? I don't know that so soon.
2: No, we cannot be separated again. There's no telling what your father would do.
3: No, we can't be separated again. Robert, I'll arrange to leave the house early Monday morning with my maid. If you will make the arrangement, perhaps we can be married sometime in the forenoon.
2: Oh, Elizabeth, you are everything I've ever asked of the earth.
3: Darling, you are everything I've ever asked of heaven. I'm going for a walk, Papa.
4: And just a short distance, my dear. You are not able to walk far, you know.
3: Papa, come here. Let me kiss you goodbye.
4: Well, I'll be here when you return from your walk, Elizabeth. You know, my dear, you're looking exceptionally attractive and young today.
3: I am young today, Papa. I am young today. Goodbye, Papa. Goodbye.

0: Here's the wharf, my darling. 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
1: Yes. Yes, that's all behind me. The world. 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
0: Shall I carry you over the threshold of the world, Mrs. Browning?
1: No. I think I can walk. 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If I can just take your arm, Mr. Browning.

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1: Thank you, Ida Lupino, for bringing us such a fine performance of a story that fits this particular season so very well.
2: It was a great pleasure for me, Mr. Hilton. And Ben Wright, thank you for your really fine performance as Robert Browning and to the rest of the cast. The story of the Brownings is one of those wonderful love stories that seem to get better each time they are told. And with Valentine's Day only a few days away, it's a very thoughtful choice. Certainly, Valentine's Day gives every one of us an opportunity to express our affection in some special way. And with your delightful Hallmark Valentine's, there's every reason for remembering those we care for.
1: That's very true, Miss Lupino. Again, thank you for joining us tonight, and I'm sure you'll want to be listening next week when we present Lincoln and the Baltimore Plot, starring Victor Jory. This is a little-known chapter in Abraham Lincoln's life as president, when he was forced to travel through the then rebellious city of Baltimore. It's a true story, and one you'll find very exciting. Our Hallmark Playhouse is every Thursday. Our director-producer is Bill Gay. Our music is composed and conducted by Lynn Murray, and our fine script tonight was by Gene Holloway. Until next Thursday's end, this is James Hilton saying good night.

Remember, Hallmark cards when you care enough to send the very best. Miss Ida Lupino has just finished directing the filmmaker's production of Never Fear, which is currently showing throughout the country. This is Frank Goss saying goodnight to you all until next week at this same time when James Hilton returns to present Victor Jory as Abraham Lincoln in Lincoln and the Baltimore Plot. And the week following, Edna Ferber's April 25th, as usual. And the week after that, the autobiography of Will Rogers, edited by Donald Day, on the Hallmark Playhouse.

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1: Thank you, Marie Wilson and Charlie Butterworth, for your contribution to the evening's fun. And immediately after Tiny's message, there's a little vocal contribution I'd like to make. All right, Tiny?
2: Thank you, Al. Okay, Lud? That sentimental little ballad is called Hands Across the Table. Whether it conjures up a picture of two romantic people holding hands, or a picture of Junior reaching across the table for a second piece of cake, I want you to remember this one fact. Those hands, no matter whose they are, can spread the germs of many common diseases. That's why I want you to realize how important it is to keep hands clean, to wash them regularly and always before meals with Wife Boy, which not only removes dirt, but helps to remove germs. Teach the children this habit. Form it yourself. Always use Life Boy for hands and face as well as the bath.

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0: I got a couple of boats down on Pier 19 on the San Francisco waterfront. Sometimes I rent them out, but I found out it's easier to keep my budget healthy by risking my health in other ways. So I work around doing odd jobs. You can take that any way you like. But the best you can say for it is that it beats begging. At least you don't always limp. If your luck's in, you can keep a half lap ahead of the bill collectors if you don't let it go to your head. I did once. I helped a guy who owned 7 hotels convince a blonde in San Rafael that her memory wasn't that good after all. The payoff was too rich for my blood. I got the idea that with that kind of money, I could take over the gambling joints up around Lake Tahoe. It took him 3 days to show me I was wrong. I'd worked my way down from the gold-plated joints to a place called the Broken T, where they still recognized a dollar as currency. I was beginning to figure how long it'd take me to walk back to the bay when the help came along. He was a little guy, with a pair of eyes I wouldn't trust with anything I wanted again. The kind of quiet, dark clothes that'd make it easy to get lost in an alley. He knew me.
1: Well, Novak, not doing so hot, are you?
0: I eat.
1: You want to make a quick buck?
0: There must be a reason. Tell me that first.
1: I'm hot. I shook the wheels down for a flock of dough.
0: You call that trouble?
1: Not yet. But I like to look ahead. How do I know these guys like it that I got all their money?
0: If it hurts you, give it back. They'll take it.
1: I got a better idea. I want to take it down to San Francisco.
0: Look, Crocker owns the Southern Pacific. If you got an urge to travel, talk to him. If you got a proposition, spread it out.
1: I'm driving down. It's a lonely road. I want you to go along as a bodyguard.
0: If these guys are out to hijack your role, 2 of us won't stop them any more than 1. They come in bunches when they want to.
1: Do you want the job, or you going to talk me out of it?
0: I'll ride down with you. For $200.
1: You charge a lot for a ride.
0: You said it's risky, remember?
1: Okay, here's 50. You get the rest in San Francisco. I see you outside for 5 minutes. My name's Brown. I'll be waiting in my car.
0: Brown, huh?
1: Yeah, Brown. John Brown. Want to make something of it?
0: How can you? He was a quiet guy. We drove along for a couple of hours, and you could have repeated all he said on one deep breath. I kept watching the cars along the road, waiting for the muscle boys to show up, but nothing happened. Pretty soon I got the feeling that they weren't after him at all. I guess he'd seen too many movies. I finished off a pack of cigarettes as we got down out of the mountains and got him to stop at a roadside joint for reloads. He wouldn't leave the car, so I was all alone when a girl came up to me at the bar.
2: You going down to San Francisco?
0: Something like that.
2: You got room for me?
0: How far are you going?
2: That depends on who I'm with.
0: You might be handy at that. Car's without a heater. I don't have the owners.
2: So you'll keep one hand on the wheel.
0: So you better ask the guy who does. He's sitting out in the car.
2: Why don't he come in?
0: Don't build him up so fast. I got a car, too.
3: Where'd you get it? Steal it?
0: You selling medical insurance, maybe?
3: Why?
0: You're gonna need it if you keep elbowing into my face.
3: Speaking of elbows, what do you mean trying to muscle into my dame?
0: You two together?
3: Yeah. Why?
2: That's what I've been wondering. Why? So long, sucker.
3: What do you make of that?
0: I'd say you're up. You don't have to slide.
3: You're to blame for this.
0: Yeah. And tomorrow I'm going to make it rain.
3: I can start a storm right now.
0: Go right ahead. You've got the wind.
3: Well, you...
4: You cooled him nice, stranger. What started that?
0: Bad habits.
4: Yeah?
0: Too many cigarettes. I guess I didn't have to hit the guy. When I was all geed up over the ride, I had to take it out on somebody. Outside, the air was cold and clear. A river made soothing noises in the darkness. I figured it'd be an easy night from then on in. But Brown was having the fidgets.
5: Come on, Novak. Let's get going.
0: Where's the dame?
5: What dame?
0: The One came out here, a hitchhiker, wanted to ride to town.
1: I didn't see any dame. Come on, let's go.
0: That's queer.
1: What's queer? Let's go, let's go.
0: Now, suddenly you're nervous. What's the matter?
1: When I need a doctor, Novak, I know where to find one.
0: Yeah? Can you find one who shakes synchronized with yours? Otherwise, he's going to have a tough time with your pulse.

0: From there on into town, John Brown didn't say a word. When we came across the Bay Bridge, he stopped in the terminal and made a phone call. Then we drove up to his place, a big corner apartment house up near the Civic Center. He told me to wait in the car while he went in to put away the money. I sat and smoked cigarettes and watched the dawn begin to light up the long, empty streets. I must have been there a half an hour before anything happened. And then it all began to happen at once, starting with Hellman, a homicide detective with a grudge against the world that he takes out on me.
1: I hope I didn't keep you waiting, Novak.
0: What got you out of bed, Hellman? Can't be insomnia. That takes conscience.
1: You'd be the sort to know about that. Mind if I look the car over?
0: Why not? I didn't steal this one. I prefer a roadster.
1: John Brown, huh? Now, there's a name. Where have I heard that before?
0: That's a foreign name. Polish, I think.
1: That's not where I heard it. It was broadcast in connection with a stolen car.
0: Try again. The keys, see?
1: So maybe he was careless and left his keys in his car.
0: Yeah, maybe I'm whimsical and changed my name to Brown. Go on, Hellman. You can't pin anything on me.
1: No. Give me the keys.
0: What for?
1: I'm looking in the trunk. We got a tip.
0: Not on this crate. We just got in from Tahoe. Nobody knows we're here.
1: Sure, sure. And if you aren't here, I guess there's nothing in the trunk either.
0: I'll bite.
1: What'd you find?
0: A body.
1: A girl's body. I'm not intruding, am I?
0: Not on me. But you better get Brown. He's in the apartment there.
1: Sure. But won't you be lonely?
0: Look, Brown hired me to ride down from Tahoe with him. He cleaned up at the tables and water protection for his role. It's his car and his girl. Let's get him.
1: All right, come on. Now, Brown listed. Nervous? Upset? Maybe you need a rest.
0: Framed.
1: Sure, somebody else did it. Shame on them. Come on, Novak.
0: The girl was a pickup, a hitchhiker. Why should he kill her?
1: I got a better question for you. Where can I get a lawyer?
0: I saw a purse with the body. Let's look it over.
1: Don't tell me you didn't rob her, too.
0: The purse didn't turn up much. Some keys, a little mad money, makeup stuff. A letter to Alice Stone with an address out in the Potrero district. The letter was no good, just a guy trying to patch up a split. By the hunch that Brown must have known Alice. That was the only way the killing made sense. I needed to get some dope on Brown. I needed to know about Alice. Hellman took Brown's address off the registration card, and I couldn't see whether it helped me any. No one had seen us together all the way down from Tahoe. Even if Brown were picked up, he could swear he'd never seen me before. With the car listed as stolen, he was a cinch to prove it. Yeah, I needed help bad. So I started looking for my old friend Jocko Madigan, an ex-doctor turned boozer who had more connections around town than the water department. I ran him down in a trap on Ellis Street trying to hold back the recession in liquor sales.
2: Hello, Patsy, my boy. Join me. This is the first one today.
0: Look, I'm in trouble, Jocko.
2: You're in trouble. Think how I feel.
0: Yeah, what's the matter? Sick?
2: No, just worried. I was reading in the paper here that the good ship Clyde Harris went down off the New England coast last night with 10,000 cases of scotch on board.
0: Yeah, there's some left. Listen, Jocko, I'm in a jam.
2: When did that become news?
0: I was up at Tahoe, and a guy hired me to drive him down here.
2: He didn't know you.
0: It turns out the car is stolen. There's a body in it. And the guy's disappeared.
2: Well, I don't blame him.
0: The body belonged to a girl named Alice Stone at this address.
2: 10,000 cases of scotch. Can you imagine that?
0: And the way I figure it, the girl must have known the killer. I'm not very sure that John Brown, who claims his car was stolen, is innocent either. It's mighty strange that he left the car keys lying around.
2: What'd you want me to do?
0: Get on the grapevine. Find out if this John Brown is tied up in the rackets. The same for Alice Stone. Find out if they ran around with each other. Whatever you can about them.
2: All right, Patsy, but you'll have to wait. I've got to catch up on my drinking first.
0: Can't you lay off this stuff for a little while?
2: Are you telling me how to live my life again? You who consort with murderers, car thieves, and women of dubious ways? Push the bottle over here.
0: Look, Jocko, see if you can put the finger on a neat little guy with a pair of con man's eyes. Black hair, toy mustache, and dresses like Dapper Dan. About 150 pounds.
2: I imagine you trying to tell me how to live. You who've got more bad habits than a dope fiend's convention.
0: The guy goes for dark, expensive clothes. He doesn't talk much unless he has to.
2: When I drink, I get the hangover. All you have to do is breathe regularly and trouble's all over town. you have any social conscience, you'd go somewhere and hang yourself. I can't understand how I tolerate having you around.
0: Will you get a line on the guy for me?
2: From the way you described him, it ought to be a lay-down cinch. There's only about 10,000 men in town who'd fit that description. Will 100 or so of them be enough?
0: I want one. It's a long gamble. But try, will you, Doc?
2: Imagine that, with the ocean full of ships hauling guano, bones, cattle, oil, lumber, pineapple, sugar, old newspapers, and gunny sacks. The one boat that has to sink.
0: Will you get on it?
2: There's no hurry. It's only you at stake. So long.

0: I grabbed some breakfast, picked up a cab, and went out to the address of Alice Stone. It matched a wooden house that looked 2 years older in Utah that was trying to lie about it with a new plaster front and a fresh set of doorknobs. It looked like it had been built by an amateur who read the blueprints upside down. A dame answered the door. She was about tie-pin high to a six-footer, and she had red hair. The heavy, wavy kind that made you think she must be healthy. And it wasn't hard to do anyway. The way she filled out her morning coat didn't leave much to worry about, except the seams. She could talk, too.
1: Neighborhood's improving.
0: Do you know Alice Stone?
1: Sure, she lives here. I might have known she'd see you first.
0: Who are you?
1: My name's Skip Harper, and Alice isn't home. What can you do with that?
0: How do you know I want to? Maybe I'm a salesman.
1: Look, mister, you aren't fooling anybody. You look about as much like a salesman as I do a decoy duck. Now, what do you want with Alice, or do you have to be particular?
0: I can't use her. She's dead.
1: A salesman. With 5 o'clock shadow at 10... Did you say dead?
0: Yeah. I found her in a car downtown this morning.
1: You're a cop.
0: You're wrong. Why should it worry you?
1: What do you mean?
0: You know who did it?
1: I don't know anything. I just don't like jams. Tell me how it happened.
0: We were coming down from Tahoe. She was in a roadside hamburger trap. She asked me for a ride, and I sent her out to talk to a guy who owns the car. The next time I saw her, she was tucked away in the trunk.
1: Why'd a guy kill her, just like that?
0: That's what I'm after. Maybe he just didn't like James. There's probably a better reason.
1: You think maybe he knew her?
0: Yeah. That's where you can earn a gold star. Did you know anybody by the name of John Brown?
1: Describe him.
0: He was playing the wheel at the Broken Tee up near Tahoe. Smooth little guy, about two sizes over a jockey. Waxed mustache, the pair of eyes you could use to freeze fish.
1: That one. All right. I know him.
0: Give me an introduction.
1: His name's Brown, all right. I didn't know his first name before. He's a small-time hustler around town. Used to take Alice out now and then when he felt like tearing up a nightclub. Cops arrest him yet?
0: Hellman, a homicide dick, is knocking on his door about now. I don't expect him to be home.
1: No, he won't be. He has hideouts.
0: Name some of them.
1: I'm afraid to.
0: He can't hurt you. He's too busy playing cops and robbers.
1: You don't know Brown.
0: I gotta get to know him. Give.
1: I don't want to get mixed up in anything.
0: Neither do I, but I am. I need Brown.
1: Why don't you forget Brown?
0: I'd be bad manners.
1: What's wrong with bad manners? I know some that are fun.
0: Yeah, you would.
1: More fun than Brown will ever show you.
0: You keep, he won't.
1: Come here. Will this keep? Do you think?
0: You have a nice way of changing the subject. But still, where's Brown's hideout?
1: I won't tell you. He'll kill me.
0: Yeah, that's a gamble. I'm on the spot, and that's a fact. Talk to me.
1: Oh, I hate men.
0: Never mind your hobby. Give me Brown.
1: I hate you, you big, ugly, muscle-bound.
0: Brown.
1: You're hurting me.
0: Make me stop. Tell me where Brown is.
1: All right. There's a hideout, a little shack out near the beach.
0: Narrow it down.
1: Let go, I'm telling you. Well, I hope it's the last thing you hear.
0: From Skip's place out to the beach wasn't much of a drive. I went up and over Twin Peaks, watching the city and the bay spread out beneath the road like a giant map. The sun was working for the Chamber of Commerce that day, and the whole region was... Every backyard was full of clothes blowing in the wind. As the highway neared the beach, it began to turn up bunches of kids on their way to cash in on the weather. John Brown's hideaway was one of those old pioneer shacks built out near the ocean in the old days by guys who wanted to get away from it all. It was painted a weather-beaten brown, tilted a little on one side, and it looked like something that had been washed ashore in a bad storm a long while ago. I knocked on the door, but all that brought me was echoes, so I made a door out of one of the side windows. The inside of the place looked like something out of a hobo jungle. None of the furniture matched. The best piece in sight would have made a junk man sneer. There was a broken-down setup for a poker and a tired double bed, and after that you were practically on your own. The kitchen didn't turn up anything but a flock of ants and some empty bottles. I began to get the feeling Brown must have had two hideouts or else he'd left town. It shows you how wrong you can be.
2: All right, hustler. Reach.
0: You walk soft.
2: Practice makes perfect. Turn around slowly.
0: Mm-hmm.
2: How How come you're working without a gun?
0: Who are you?
2: This is my place, so you tell me.
0: My name's Novak. I'm looking for a guy named Brown.
2: Well, you're all right so far. I'm Brown. Who tipped you off I'd be here?
0: I don't remember.
2: No, you don't remember. So let me guess. It was that punk Vinanti.
0: Never heard of him.
2: Never mind the rube routine. You got Hustler written all over you. What did Vinanti send you here for? Did you think I know too much?
0: If I was sent to rub you, do you think I'd come without a gun and start using your head?
2: I like the way it's working. Tell me more.
0: I can't tell you anything. You don't fit my blueprints.
2: Don't get smart with me, Hustler. Vinanti sent you. Tell me what for.
0: If you're Brown, you don't need any new worries. You got an armful already.
2: I'm feeling no pain.
0: The cops have your car down at the station.
2: What for?
0: They don't like them with dead bodies inside.
2: Steady now. Let's have that again.
0: A dame named Alice Stone was found stuffed in your trunk. You're hotter than four stoves. Laugh yourself out of that.
2: If you know so much, why aren't you yelling, copper?
0: Don't worry. They're on their way. I'm trying to get the key to the killing.
2: If this turns out to be a frame...
0: Look, I saw the guy who did it. And I'm the only one who did. That's better than your guns, so treat me nice.
2: If you saw the murder, you can help me out.
0: Sure. What do I get for it, a merit badge?
2: Yeah, things are coming too fast. I got to do some checking.
0: You better spill what you know or else I'm liable to forget mine.
2: You got a nice lever there, Hustler. If you can back up your talk. If the dame's dead.
0: Look who's bargaining.
2: Before I tell you anything, I need to check around.
0: Just wait a while. The cops will tell you everything.
2: I like to find out things for myself.
0: You will. I got a good grapevine in the county jail.
2: Now, do it the hard way.
0: You forget I have the lever on you now.
2: Yeah. Remind me to get scared about that. Try some aspirins for that, Andy.
0: I woke up twice before I decided to make it stay that way. The house was so quiet I could hear someone playing the piano several houses away. It was a nice, clean sound, neat, and full of try. No wise guys in it figuring fancy double-crosses. No dead bodies. No policemen who argued with their knuckles instead of their heads. Probably some girl who thought a blackjack was a card game. I lay there listening to the music for a while. And I got up and brushed off my clothes. Now, there were three places I could find Brown. He wouldn't dare go to his home, and he wouldn't return to the hideout. That left Skip's place. On the way over, I stopped at a drugstore and phoned Jocko to find out if he'd turned up anything. If you left out the hiccups, it went like this.
3: Hello, you reprobate renegade from all that's good and holy.
0: Skip the overture. Did you check on those people I asked you about?
3: Sure, I found out about them. Old Dr. Madigan and his crystal ball. He knows all and he knows all and like that there.
0: Tighten it up and tell me some.
3: That girl Alice Stone, you remember?
0: How can I forget?
3: She lived with a dame in the Potrero named Skip Harper. Nice people. The landlord served eviction notices every day except legal holidays.
0: So they liked a good time, then what?
3: Then she owns a half interest in a gambling joint around Lake Tahoe. It's not much of a place. They say the roulette wheels have so many magnets hung around them, the nails began to come out of the walls. Her partner runs the joint, and she shills the suckers in from down here.
0: How'd you make it the wheels crooked?
3: I have my informants. I have a network of good drinking folk who get around and hear things all the time. You'd be surprised how careless a guy can get with talk when he's got his elbow in a barroom ashtray. Now, as I was saying...
0: If the wheels are fixed, how come Brown was able to shake the joint down for $50,000?
3: I don't know how he did it. Maybe he was wired, too. All I know is that they've got better control of the ball than Bob Feller ever had on his best day. It's easy to believe if you know Skip's partner.
0: Yeah? Introduce me.
3: Name's Vinanti.
0: What's that again?
3: The partner's name's Vinanti. He's wanted in 8 states and Cuba.
0: Vinanti. I'll remember the name. What'd you get on Brown?
3: John Brown? Oh, swell guy. Helped free the slaves. A friend of man. A tribute to the nation.
0: I've heard that song. Now let's talk about the local Brown.
3: Small-time hustler. Petty larceny stuff.
0: You didn't get any tie-ins with Vinanti?
3: Oh, yeah. He was up at the gambling joint near Tahoe last night. Cleaned the place out. $50,000. That'll buy a lot of schnapps.
0: It's beginning to fit together.
3: No doubt your mighty intellect has found the key.
0: I can count up to 10 if I don't wear mittens.
3: Sometimes 13, I'll bet. Well, who did what to whom?
0: Brown's got a partner working for him.
3: You don't say.
0: I'm going over and shake it out of Brown. He must know where the guy's hiding.
3: Well, don't go looking into too many auto trunks. Those things bite. So long, lover.
0: What Jocko told me began to give me some hope. The thing the picture needed was one more man, and a partner for Brown would round it out nicely. Yeah, Brown must have figured someone to try to hijack his role and hired a friend to bring it down to San Francisco. I didn't explain the killing. I didn't explain a lot of things. But it was a lead to the guy who could explain it. I needed Brown. As I gunned a car over the hills towards Skip Harper's place, I began to feel better. I was thinking how Hellman would look when I dumped the killer in his lap. There was a crowd along the street in front of Skip's place. Just as I drew up, Hellman came out on the porch. So I got out of the car. One of the neighbors pointed to me.
4: Novak, huh? They gave me a description, but I didn't think it was you. The guy they described sounded human.
0: Your jokes stink, Hellman. Try imitating birds or juggling.
4: The bird imitations are for you, Novak. You'll be singing to the DA any minute now. Come on in the house.
0: It's Brown. Where's the dame?
4: What did you do? Kill her, too?
0: Come off it, Hellman. You can't pin this on me.
4: I don't have to. The neighbors did it for me.
0: Why should I kill my alibi?
4: Because he wasn't. What did you do with the dame, Novak?
0: Why don't you try thinking for a change?
4: I do my poor best. For instance, I think you killed the dame in the car and then tried to saw it off on Brown. Then you caught Brown here this morning and killed him.
0: What for? Or don't you care?
4: For $50,000 Brown won at the Broken Tee up at Lake Tahoe.
0: The neighbors saw me come here. I must have seen Brown come here, too, after I'd left.
4: Nobody saw Brown come. Why didn't you buy a witness, Novak? You can afford it.
0: The dame's gone?
4: We haven't looked under the rugs.
0: How'd you get the dope on Brown winning all that dough?
4: We phoned Tahoe, bright boy. You've heard about the telephone?
0: Vaguely. Who'd you talk to?
4: The police. And then a guy named Benanti. He says he remembers you following Brown out. And that the dame was with you, too.
0: It's a lie.
4: Sure, sure. But the $50,000 is still missing.
0: Brown wasn't with me. It was a little guy.
4: It's the climate. He grew since you two dropped him here this morning.
0: I need some pictures.
4: Well, you drop Brown. The dame's going to drive you home. You proposition her on the way to help knock off Brown. She turns you down.
0: Not those kind of pictures. Are there any photographs around the house?
4: Yeah, there's some in the bedroom. Why?
0: Come on, let's look. The way she looked, she'd like cameras.
4: Here's one on the beach. What's she wearing?
0: That's a bathing suit. Here's the one. Towel.
4: Well, look at this nightclub gown. How do they hold those things up?
0: Thumbtacks. And so that's Benanti. Look at the two of them posing in front of their sucker trap.
4: So what?
0: He's the guy who did it.
4: Sure, over the phone.
0: Did you phone him or he phone you?
4: He phone.
0: You want him?
4: What for? We got you.
0: He's here in the city, hiding out at Brown's place at the beach. Here's the address.
4: What kind of a windy is this, Novak?
0: Pick him up, will you? He said he was at Tahoe, and he is in the city. It smashes his alibi.
4: All right, but if you're trying any fancy work...
0: Are you going after him, or do we waltz some more?
4: How to hold you?
0: I'll be around, you know that.
4: What are you going to do?
0: I got some cleaning up to do. There was only one place for Benanti to be. I headed the car out Potrero and down Bayshore Highway to the airport. I was betting everything on a hunch. Sometimes that's the way you have to play it. Sometimes hunches pay off. The plane I got was built for hurry. Skip still had her overnight bag in her hand when I walked in on them at the Broken Tee. Benanti began to act nervous when he saw me. Yeah, but not Skip. I began to wonder if she'd ever known how it felt to be frightened. You'd never guess it from the way she talked.
1: Hello, Novak. Don't you ever shave?
0: I had a close one just now.
1: Doesn't show.
0: You don't know where to look.
5: What do you want, Novak?
0: I got it.
1: Don't be cryptic, baby. It doesn't become you.
0: No. You don't act nervous. Did you care about jail?
5: Nobody's going to jail, Novak. Except you, maybe.
0: I'd be nervous if I had explained all those dead bodies back in Frisco.
1: We don't know anything about dead bodies. We've been up here for hours.
0: Yeah? I had a hunch that'd be your alibi.
5: That's no alibi, Novak. It's a fact.
0: It won't gel, Benanti. You're cooked.
1: Look, Novak. Brown deserved to die. He killed Allison. Before that, he fixed the wires on the wheel so he could break this place. He robbed us of $50,000. We had a right to get it back.
0: Is that what Benanti told you?
5: That's the way it happened, Novak. There's $10,000 in it for you, if you can remember it that way, too.
1: $10,000? Easy there, Ben.
0: That was a little double talk, baby. He was trying to bribe me to dummy up on you.
1: Dummy up? I know what happened.
0: When you get through dreaming, try this for a bedtime story. Vanatti hired Brown to pick up the winnings while he ran the table. Then, with Brown dead, Vanatti was going to fly back here in his private plane for the same alibi he's using now. Only he'd own the broken teeth.
5: You're lying.
1: Shut up, Finn. Tell me more, Novak.
0: The plan began to sour up when Alice tried to thumb a ride. Alice knew him, so he killed her. He still needed to kill Brown, but he figured then he could hang the double killings on me. That'd make it even better.
5: You're on the needle, Novak.
0: The only trouble was that Brown wasn't home. Ben had to chase him. When he finally found him, Brown was at your place. I don't know what happened there, except that Vanatti must have killed Brown before he had a chance to talk.
1: How was that? I'd gone to the store.
0: So when you come back, Brown's dead, and Vanatti tells you he did it to recover the money.
1: Yeah. So you were going to double-cross me, Ben.
5: He's lying, I tell you.
0: See if you can prove it to a jury.
1: I should have known.
0: In case you get any fancy ideas about trying to lie out of it, I got a witness to feel the motor of your plane. It's still hot.
5: A 10 grand offer still stands.
0: I need you to clear me.
1: Yeah. And I could use the sole ownership of this joint.
5: You wouldn't rat on me.
1: Oh, watch me, baby. I'll let you rot in jail.
5: No, Beck. I'll make it 25,000 if you help me quiet this dame.
1: You would, Ben? Start out by quieting this.

Yeah, they were lousy shots. They both lived. That is, Lenanti lived until he got a bad case of asthma in the San Quentin gas chamber. Skip got off with a flock of scars and some good advice from the judge to stay away from questionable characters. But advice is free, and Skip was the kind who went after the dough, so I see her now and then. She's gone honest, I think. Sometimes we toss dice, and I've known her to lose.

Heard on tonight's program were Ben Morris as Novak, John Galbraith as Inspector Hellman, Jack Lewis as Jocko, and Mary Milford as Skip, with Henry Leth, Jerry Walters, Kurt Martell, and Lucille Bliss. Special music by Otto Clare.

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0: What you doing, Bill?
1: Yeah, what's it look like?
0: Oh,
1: yeah, a gun needs cleaning every now and then, Sarah. It doesn't work when you want it to.
0: Some husband you are, always carrying a gun.
1: Any complaints you got, write them out and forget them.
0: Mm-hmm.
1: Yeah, this baby's all loaded and ready to use.
0: What do you use a gun for, Bill?
1: Persuasion.
0: What?
1: Hey, where's that gimmick I had?
0: I don't know.
1: Oh, here it is. See, fits right on.
0: Hey, that's a silencer, isn't it? You gonna use that gun tonight?
1: Uh-huh.
0: On who?
1: You.
0: Me?
1: Uh-huh.
0: Bill, you're crazy. You're not
1: I'm gonna kill you, and I'm gonna get away with it, too. Because the police will say at the same time I kill you, the same gun kills somebody else 20 miles away. The same gun, Sarah, the same time it kills you. You get it?
0: No, no, no. Bill, you're crazy. You're crazy.
1: Well, you don't get it, huh?
0: No,
1: okay.
0: No, no, no, no.
1: Well, you got that, didn't you?
2: Now, on to Dick Calmer as Boston Blackie. Enemy to those who make him an enemy. Friend to those who have no friend.
1: Hello, Mr. Johnson.
3: Bill King. What are you doing here at this hour?
1: You'll find out. Get back here.
3: Why, it's almost midnight, Bill. Can't just wait till morning, whatever it is.
1: Can wait about 30 seconds, Mr. Johnson, and that's all.
3: What do you want? I told you I paid you all the money I'm going to pay
1: yeah,
3: you.
1: I know that, and you said you're going to the police.
3: Wait a minute, Bill. Wait a minute. I was only joking about going to the police.
1: It's too late for that, Mr. Johnson. This gun's already killed one person, my wife.
3: No.
1: And it's got to kill you to cover up.
3: No, no.
1: Well, it's exactly midnight, Mr. Johnson.
3: Please, please.
1: So... Exactly midnight, Mr. Johnson. Too late for anyone to be up. So, pleasant dreams.

0: I'm sorry I spilled that coffee all over your arm, Jim. Did it burn?
1: No, I just made a mess of my sleeve and trousers. Okay, though, Bill, it's just an accident.
0: Look, here's a towel. Oh, here's your watch.
1: Thanks. Oh, get back to the game, huh?
0: Yes, yes. Hey, what time is it anyway?
1: It's almost four.
0: Almost four? Uh-huh. Ooh. Oh, you don't realize the time, do you, when you're in a good card game?
1: And what's good about tonight's game?
0: Well, okay, so you're having tough luck for a change.
1: For a change? Nothing. I had to borrow $50 from my friend Boston Blackie last week, and $35 the week before.
0: Well, that's what friends are for.
1: Yeah.
0: Well, come on, the other guys are waiting.
1: Right.
0: Personally, I've got everything I've been waiting for.

0: didn't give that information to the papers, but it was exactly 12 o'clock. Neighbors of the man who was killed, Carl Johnson, heard the shot at midnight.
1: And neighbors of the woman heard a shot 20 miles away at the same time.
0: That's right. And those are strange words for me to be saying to you, Blackie, so remember them. You'll never hear them again from me.
2: I can't wait to get home to write them into my diary.
0: Yeah, why not start home?
1: Any suspects, Faraday?
0: Any suspects, Faraday. Yeah, there's suspects, one. A guy named Bill King. We know Johnson was scared to death of him, and a guy answering King's description was seen leaving Johnson's place just after the shot.
1: Apparently, you haven't picked up King.
0: We've got men out for him. What are you going to do about him?
1: Find him, of course, the hard way. By finding out something about the woman who was killed. What was her name?
0: Sarah Adams is the only name we've got for her. Once was a burlesque queen, from what I hear. What about my suspect?
1: Well, Faraday, maybe a way to find King is to check back on the queen.
3: What do you have, Mac?
1: A little information, and the name's not Mac, it's Boston Blackie.
3: Okay, Mac, what's with you?
1: How's business?
3: Not good.
1: Well, this place looks as if it should do all right. You must have a theatrical following, haven't you? Those pictures of celebrities up on the wall there. Know any of them personally?
3: What celebrities? They're just people who used to put on a good show here in my better days.
1: Oh.
0: I didn't give that information to the papers, but it was exactly 12 o'clock. Neighbors of the man who was killed, Carl Johnson, heard the shot at midnight.
1: And neighbors of the woman heard a shot 20 miles away at the same time.
0: That's right. And those are strange words for me to be saying to you, Blackie, so remember them. You'll never hear them again from me.
2: I can't wait to get home to write them into my diary.
0: Yeah, why not start home?
1: Any suspects, Faraday?
0: Any suspects, Faraday. Yeah, there's suspects, one. A guy named Bill King. We know Johnson was scared to death of him, and a guy answering King's description was seen leaving Johnson's place just after the shot.
1: Apparently, you haven't picked up King.
0: We've got men out for him. What are you going to do about him?
1: Find him, of course, the hard way. By finding out something about the woman who was killed. What was her name?
0: Sarah Adams is the only name we've got for her. Once was a burlesque queen, from what I hear. What about my suspect?
1: Well, Faraday, maybe a way to find King is to check back on the queen.
3: What do you have, Mac?
1: A little information, and the name's not Mac, it's Boston Blackie.
3: Okay, Mac, what's with you?
1: How's business?
3: Not good.
1: Well, this place looks as if it should do all right. You must have a theatrical following, haven't you? Those pictures of celebrities up on the wall there. Know any of them personally?
3: What celebrities? They're just people who used to put on a good show here in my better days.
1: Oh. Well, here's hoping you have them again.
3: Thanks.
1: They say there was a murder in that tenement house across the street, wasn't it?
3: According to the papers.
1: The woman who was killed, Sarah Adams.
3: So?
1: She came in here, didn't she?
3: No. Never saw her. Never heard of her. Look, I got work to do.
1: You have some talking to do.
3: Let go of me.
1: I'll pull you across the counter on your chin if you don't start telling the truth.
3: Lock top guy, I'll bounce a sugar ball off your head if you don't take your hands off me.
1: Oh, yeah?
3: When I say I don't know somebody, I don't know him.
1: I'd like to give you a memory course, pal. Someday I will.
4: Hey, what's eating this guy, John?
3: That's nothing, man. Now, go on back to your table. I'll bring you some java.
4: I thought I heard him say something about Sarah Adams.
3: No, no, no. Go on, will you?
4: You know, she and me used to trot together, Hanson. Yeah, Hanson, she and me used to trot together. Till she got married.
1: Whom did she marry?
3: Keep your mouth shut, May.
1: Brother, you're begging for a clip on the chin. Go ahead, May. Whom did she marry?
4: Fellow named King. Yeah, Bill King.
1: Oh.
4: Yeah, that's the guy.
1: You wouldn't have to know if she knew a fellow named Carl Johnson, would you?
4: Johnson? Sure, Sarah knew him and how. Made me laugh when I seen in the papers that Sarah and Johnson got killed. The cops couldn't find no connection.
1: Is that so?
4: What are you doing later, Hanson? Want to take a gal to the movies?
1: Yeah, no, thank you. Say, you wouldn't know where I could find Bill King, would you?
4: Hey, mister, I don't say I know everything. I just say everything I know.
0: Easy now, Matthews, easy.
5: Check, Inspector.
0: You did good work in tracking him down.
5: But if King's in that room at the end of the hall, maybe he's not alone.
6: I know, Inspector Faraday. He has a gun with him.
0: All right.
6: Well, I'm ready for him with mine.
0: Quiet. Here's the door.
6: Do we knock or just bust in?
0: We'll just

0: let's listen first. If King's just inside the door waiting for us, we'll be able to hear him briefly.
1: Okay.
0: I didn't hear anything, did you?
1: Not a sound.
0: Okay, let's go. We'll try the door. If it's not locked, swell. If it is, we'll crash if it's thin. You ready?
1: Ready.
0: So.
2: Well, hello.
3: All right, King.
0: You're going to get a lot of things you don't expect. Come to headquarters with us, King.
1: Yeah, what kind of headquarters? Boy Scouts?
0: Uh-huh.
1: Oh, no, no one. You're a policeman, aren't you?
4: Walk toward us with your hands up, King.
1: All right. You're kind enough to tell me what this is all about?
0: About two people we think you killed.
1: Well, I think you'll have to prove that, won't you?
0: I'll prove it, all right. We're going downtown. I've got a cell all picked out for you. It's no palace, King. But for a while, you're going to call it home.
5: Hello.
6: Mary, this is Blackie. Anybody call?
5: Yes, Blackie. And don't you think it's time you either let me regain my status as your girlfriend or paid me for being a telephone operator?
6: Take 20 years' notice on both jobs.
5: Mm, that sounds more like it.
6: I'm sorry, Mary.
5: Well.
6: But I have been busy, you know that.
5: Mm-hmm.
6: Who called?
5: Faraday. He wants you down to headquarters. He's picked up Bill King.
6: Good for the inspector.
5: Yes.
6: Well, thanks, Mary. I'm on my way down to help send King up.
5: Hey, Joe. Come on, clean off the counter. It's a mess.
7: It ain't anything like the mess you got Bill King in with that big mouth of yours. Now, you didn't...
5: I didn't get Bill in any mess.
7: No.
5: Oh.
7: Bill's landlady just called. The cops picked him up.
5: What for?
7: What do you think? His wife was killed, wasn't she?
5: And so what?
7: So, maybe Bill killed her.
5: Maybe he never sent nobody to the chair.
7: Look, look, somebody killed her. Bill and his wife didn't get along so good.
5: So what? I don't get along with a lot of people. The cops ain't after me for murder.
7: Well, they're after Bill for murder. And because you had to open your big yammer. You know what Blackie did after you talked? He went right down to where the cops were holding Bill.
5: So he went to the cops.
7: So they'll get Bill for murdering his wife. And then maybe killing that guy Johnson. He had a reason to kill Johnson, too, maybe.
5: Maybe. Sure he had a reason. He had a reason to kill his wife, too, but the cops won't get him for it. For him, Joe. Joe, why?
1: All right, Inspector, I like it here in your office.
0: Yeah, that's temporary.
1: If you like me here, I'll move in. What rent do you pay?
0: Very humorous, isn't he, Blackie?
8: King, why don't you get smart?
1: Okay.
8: You were positively identified as the man seen leaving Carl Johnson's house just after he was shot, and I found out at a little cafe that Sarah Adams was your wife.
1: Aren't you the one? Oh, by the way, if I killed Johnson, how could I have killed my wife 20 miles away at the same time? How's that possible?
0: We'll figure that out later.
8: King, on the night of the murders, where were you at 11 o'clock from then on?
1: Let me see. Oh, yeah, I was playing cards. One of the fellows I played with, Blackie's a friend of yours, I think.
8: Who's that?
0: I know who it is.
1: A fellow named Jim Carter.
8: Oh. You were with him all that time?
0: I've sent for Carter, Blackie. He's this character's alibi.
8: I see.
0: Is Carter on the level?
8: I bet on him. If Carter says King was with him, he was with him all right.
0: Well, never mind, Carter. Now, King, look, we're not stupid.
1: No?
0: You're a cute kid. I think of... Come in.
9: Inspector Jim Carter's here.
0: Send him in.
9: Yes, sir. Just like that.
10: Thanks a lot. Well, Blackie, hello.
8: Hi, Jim.
10: Hi.
8: I've got a question to ask you.
1: I'll save you some trouble, Blackie. Jim, the police think that I killed two people last night.
10: Last night? Why, you killed three people last night, Bill.
0: Three? What?
10: In a card game, Blackie.
0: You played cards with King here?
10: Yeah.
0: From when to when?
10: Well, let's see. Bill came to my house and woke me up at exactly 11:30.
8: 11:30, huh?
10: From there, we went to Harry's house, picked him up, and drove to Rogers. I'd say it was about 12:15 when we started playing cards.
8: Jim, look, I know you and I trust you.
10: Thanks, Blackie.
8: I think everyone does. You were with King here from 11:30 on, and he didn't leave you for 1 minute?
10: I was with him from 11:30 until after 4 a.m., and he didn't leave me for 1 minute.
1: Well, gentlemen, I'm sorry to disappoint you, but this is where I leave.

0: And now, back to Boston Blackie. Bill King shoots and kills Carl Johnson at exactly midnight. Apparently, at exactly midnight, 20 miles across town, King's wife is killed. King is seen leaving the scene of Johnson's murder, but when he is picked up, Jim Carter, known and trusted by Blackie, definitely establishes that he was with King at the time of the twin murders. So King is set free. As we return to our story, Blackie is in the apartment of his friend, Mary Wesley, puzzling over the case.
1: Blackie, this whole thing is impossible. The same gun couldn't kill two people 20 miles apart at exactly the same time.
2: But it did, Mary. The same gun at exactly the same time, midnight.
1: Oh, no.
2: Ballistics prove it was the same gun.
1: Well, maybe Jim Carter was wrong about the time that King called for him.
2: He says he wasn't. And he's honest, Mary.
1: Well, an honest man can make an honest mistake.
2: I'm considering that, too. Look, will you do me a favor?
1: Well, sure, if I can.
2: Get a pad and pencil and write down these questions I gave you.
1: Yeah.
2: Then go over to Jim's house and have them answered.
1: Yeah, okay.
2: I'll phone you there as soon as I get through.
1: Get through with what?
2: Faraday had to let Bill King go.
1: Oh?
2: Nothing on him. But I'm going to prove that he put something over on us.

0: Hello, Jim.
1: Oh, Bill. Come in. Come in.
0: Oh, thanks. Saw your light on as I was driving by, so I thought I'd drop in and thank you.
1: Thank me? For what?
0: For helping me out.
1: Helping you out? I don't see where I
0: helped
1: you out.
0: You told the police where I was last night when my wife and that guy Johnson were killed. You could have double-crossed me.
1: Well, I don't see how. I just told the truth. You were with me.
0: Yeah, but you know a friend who isn't a friend.
1: Now, look, Bill, I don't know why you give it a thought. You were with me last night, and that's all there is to it.
0: But there may be more to it, Jim.
1: More to it? What do you mean?
0: I mean, somebody might try to make you change your mind about last night. Might try to prove I wasn't with you.
1: But you were with me, Bill, from 11:30 till after 4. And nothing and no one can ever tell me that you weren't.
0: Hiya, Joe. How's everything?
2: Slow tonight, Bill. I heard you was at headquarters a while.
0: Yeah, I just came from there, but they had let me go.
2: That's good. Tough about Sarah.
0: Yeah, sure was. I'm going to miss her. Look, who talked?
2: Not me.
0: Boston Black, you admitted he was down here asking questions. Who gave him answers?
2: Well, don't look at me, I didn't.
0: But then who did?
2: She did.
0: Who?
2: Over there in the booth. Hey, you know how women shoot their mouths off, Bill.
0: Boy, that...
2: She didn't mean no harm, no, Bill.
0: Never mind. I don't care what she did to me.
2: Now, look, Bill, take it easy.
0: Shut up, Joe. I'll handle this.
3: Hello, Bill. Hey, there was a guy in here asking...
0: Yeah, I know, May. Hmm? There was a dame in here talking. I don't like people popping off about me.
3: What you gonna do about it?
0: But I'll do this about it. Here's another one. Maybe one more to set you up for good.
1: No, no.
2: Hey, come down. Boston Blackie just come in.
0: Blackie, come in.
4: Yes, you're just going out, Bill. Down and out.
3: No, hit him, Blackie. Oh, boy. Oh,
4: very brave.
3: Thanks, mister.
4: Thank you. That was my pleasure.
5: Jim, Blackie gave me this list of questions to ask you.
1: What is this, a sort of written third degree?
5: Oh, now, Jim.
1: Mary, I told Blackie all I know.
5: Well, apparently he hasn't asked you everything he wants to ask you.
1: All right, let's have the questions.
5: Okay, question one. Why are you sure of the time when you got up last night?
1: Because my wristwatch and the hall clock here had the same time. I didn't have to reset either later on. And my watch has been right ever since.
5: Mm-hmm, okay. And question two. Did you at any time take your wristwatch off?
1: No, I didn't. Yeah, wait a minute. I did.
5: Huh?
1: Bill accidentally spilled coffee on my arm during the card game and held my watch for me while I washed.
5: Oh, wait till I make a note of that, Bill.
1: But, Mary, if Bill gimmicked my wristwatch, it wouldn't have been right according to the hall clock. He didn't touch that.
5: Oh, well, the third question's about the hall clock, Jim. While you were getting dressed, where was Bill King? Could he have used?
1: Oh, I don't know. He was standing
5: right
1: around.
5: Well, I'm not finished. The rest of the question is, could Bill have had time to reset the hall clock before you two left to play cards?
1: Yeah, he could have. He came out here and waited while I dressed, and I didn't look at the hall clock again before we left. Does that help you any?
5: I don't know, but I'll let you know as soon as Blackie lets me know.
4: Come on, Faraday. Yeah? Wake up. Wake up.
6: Who's bothering me? Oh, it's you, Blackie.
4: You sleep enough on your job. You don't mind my waking up at home.
6: I don't. What time is it?
4: Look at your watch and see.
6: It's exactly midnight. So what?
4: So I just figured the way Bill King could kill two people at the same time. It isn't midnight at all, Faraday. It's 1 a.m. I set your watch back before I woke you up.
6: Wait a minute.
4: That's right, Faraday. You would have sworn in the morning that I was here at midnight.
6: Sure. That's how King could have framed Jim Carter into giving him a perfect alibi.
4: That's exactly how he did it. He woke Carter up at 12:30, not 11:30, and then later reset Jim's watch and clock to the correct time without Jim knowing. They played cards, and, you know, who thinks about time when they're playing cards?
6: That's right.
4: Congratulate me, Inspector. King could have been at Johnson's at the time Johnson was killed.
6: You want me to congratulate you, do you? But if King killed Johnson at midnight last night, how did he kill his wife at the same time, 20 miles away... and with the same gun.
4: Do you have to mention that?
6: Yeah, I have to mention that.
4: Faraday, your phone's...
6: I can hear. Hello.
7: Inspector, this is Matthews.
6: What do you want?
7: I'm sorry to bother you this time of night, Inspector.
6: I'll bet.
7: There's been another murder you'll be interested in. The dead man was Lenny Mitchell.
6: Yeah?
7: A pal of Bill King's. Used to work for him when King was in the rackets.
6: A pal of King's, huh?
7: That's right.
6: Okay, I'll be down at headquarters in half an hour. Well, Blackie, we just...
4: I know. I heard it. So Lenny Mitchell is number three on King's list.
6: What do you mean, King's list? Okay, so King could have been at Johnson's when Johnson was killed. We think King killed his wife. But when we try to pin those murders on him, we draw nothing but blanks.
4: Wait a minute. Faraday, blanks, blanks, that's it. Pick up Bill King again, Inspector. A couple of blanks will fill in all the blanks in this case. King, you're not leaving Faraday's office this time except to go to jail, because I know you killed both your wife and Johnson.
8: I was with a pal of yours when Johnson was killed. Jim Carter, he told you so.
4: That's right.
8: And if I killed Johnson, how could I have killed my wife 20 miles away at the same time Johnson was killed?
6: Tell it to him slowly, Blackie.
4: I will, Inspector.
6: Go ahead.
4: King, first of all, you weren't with Carter when Carter thought you were.
8: Huh?
4: You set back his watch and hall clock before you woke him.
8: Did I?
4: Yeah.
8: Well, if I did that, wouldn't his watch be wrong from then on? And the clock, too?
4: No, because you reset the hall clock while he was dressing and spilled coffee in his arm during the card game. When he took off his watch to wash, you reset it.
6: King, a witness identified you as the man seen leaving Johnson's house just after Johnson was killed.
8: Oh, that's very interesting.
6: Thanks.
8: But just to show you I'm a good sport, I'll say maybe I was at Johnson's when he was shot.
6: Well, that's something.
8: Let's even say I shot Johnson. But how could I have been 20 miles away and at the exact stroke of midnight killed my wife with the same gun that killed Johnson?
6: Oh, we know that, too. Don't we, Blackie?
4: We sure do, but I think King can do all the talking from now on. King, you said Johnson and your wife were both killed at the stroke of midnight, didn't you?
8: Yeah, I did.
4: How'd you know that?
8: I read it, same as you did, in the paper.
4: The papers didn't mention midnight, King.
8: What?
4: All the papers said was, at exactly the same hour. But they didn't mention the hour. The killer is the only one who would know that. That's it, King. You've made your mistake.
6: Well, King, what do you have to say for yourself? Your little plan didn't work, did it?
8: I don't have anything to say.
6: Why did you kill your wife, Ann Johnson, and your friend Mitchell?
4: I can tell you why he killed Lenny Mitchell. King killed his wife, let's say, at 11 o'clock with a silencer on his gun. Then he went to Johnson's without the silencer.
6: Got there at midnight and killed him. And at the same time, in his wife's apartment, 20 miles away, Mitchell fired a blank cartridge. Just to confuse us.
4: Now, do you want to go on from there, King?
8: I don't know how you figured it out, Blackie. I thought when I killed Mitchell to keep him quiet, that nobody'd ever know how I did it.
6: Well, we found out how. Now we want to know why.
4: Well, I'm not positive why, Faraday, but I can guess. Johnson was in love with King's wife before King married her. But Johnson already had a wife. Right, King?
8: Yeah, that's right. And after I married Sarah, I saw a chance to make some easy dough to shake Johnson down.
4: Go on.
8: Well, after a while, he got tired of paying. Said he'd go to the cops. So then I decided to get rid of him and my wife.
4: You tried to get away with murder by fixing a clock, King. But take my word for it. Time's run out on you.
9: I'm waiting, Mary.
3: Be right there, Blackie. I'm just getting my hat on. There we are. Well, worth waiting for?
4: It sure was. Oh, by the way, did I tell you what a good telephone operator you were?
3: Well, I helped get Bill King's number, didn't I?
4: That kind of talk is my exclusive property, Mary. But you did help. That information from Jim Carter was just what I needed.
3: And all the time I thought it was I you needed. See how wrong I can be?
4: I needed you to help me get the information.
3: Well, you could have sent a telegram and you wouldn't have had to take the messenger boy out to dinner the way you're doing for me. Oh, Blackie, this was a very complicated case, wasn't it?
4: I wouldn't say it was complicated, just impossible.
3: Oh.
4: But there was a fallacy somewhere, and all I had to do was find it.
3: Mm-hmm.
4: A gun can't be in two places at the same time, neither can a person.
3: Oh, I wouldn't say that. Every time you work on a case, even though I'm in my own apartment, I'm with you every minute.
4: Well, that's very sweet. But talking about minutes, how about a minute steak?
3: I'm hungry enough to eat an hour steak. All right with you?
4: Definitely. You know something?
3: I know a lot of things. What do you have in mind?
4: I just happen to think. If Bill King hadn't said the murders were committed at the crack of midnight, we might not have been able to prove our case. That wasn't a crack of midnight, Mary. For him, that was a crack of doom.

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2: Ladies and gentlemen, for a more authentic presentation, portions of the program you are about to hear were actually recorded on the scene. The story you are about to hear is true. Only the names have been changed to protect the innocent. Fatima Cigarettes, best of all long cigarettes, brings you Dragnet. You're a detective sergeant. You're assigned to robbery detail. A gang of holdup men have been running loose in your city. They've committed more than a dozen robberies. They're heavily armed, quick to shoot. Your job, stop them.
3: If you want a long cigarette, smoke the best of all long cigarettes. Smoke Fatima. Fatima is the long cigarette which contains the finest Turkish and domestic tobaccos, superbly blended to make Fatima extra mild. And that's why Fatima has a much different, much better flavor and aroma than any other long cigarette. That's why Fatima is doubling and redoubling its smokers. So, if you want a long cigarette, smoke the best of all long cigarettes. Smoke Fatima.
2: Dragnet, the documented drama of an actual crime. For the next 30 minutes, in cooperation with the Los Angeles Police Department, you will travel step by step on the side of the law through an actual case from official police files. From beginning to end, from crime to punishment, Dragnet is the story of your police force in action.
4: It was Saturday, July 21st. It was hot in Los Angeles. We were working the night watch out of robbery detail. My partner's Ben Romero. The boss is Thad Brown, chief of detectives. My name's Friday. I was on the way back from the record bureau, and it was 6:55 p.m. when I got to room 27A. Robbery detail.
5: Hi, Joe, you ready?
4: Let's go.
5: Where do I dump this top coat? There. It's too hot out tonight for that.
4: Yeah, the rest of the guys take off already?
5: Yeah, we better hustle.
4: How many men are working this thing tonight?
5: Must be at least 50, covering every drugstore in the South Central area.
4: Mm-hmm. Which one did we draw?
5: Naomi and South Alameda, Rex Pharmacy.
4: Yeah.
5: Parking lot across the street, we can cover the pharmacy from there.
4: We better check out a Thompson from the business office first, huh?
5: It's a good idea. We might as well be ready. They are.
4: Who got the tip the gang was moving into the south end of town?
5: It's Johnny Powers, one of his informants.
4: Okay, here we are.
6: Business office, yeah, I'll take care of it. Thanks.
4: Hey, Blair, you want to check out a Thompson for us?
6: Okay, Friday. Have you done
4: any? Yeah, kind of.
6: There's a sign-out book.
4: Thank you.
5: Hey, you might as well give us a shotgun while you're at it, Blair.
6: Okay. Check these out for an hour. Sounds like a busy night for you fellas.
4: Maybe.
6: Thompson's okay. So the shotgun.
5: Want to sign up for the shotgun too, Joe?
4: Yeah. Okay. One Thompson. Submachine gun. One shotgun. You got those serial numbers there, Blair?
6: Yeah. Thompson 67811.
4: 67811. Yeah.
6: Shotgun 655228.
4: 228. Okay. Signed. Joe Friday. Serial number 2288. Ben Romero. What's your serial number, Ben?
5: 2633.
4: Oh, yeah. 2633.
6: Six shells for the shotgun, 50 shells for the Thompson, okay?
4: All right, I'll sign for him. Up
7: Okay.
6: Gang's pretty rough, I understand. Gun heavy.
4: Yeah, that's what they tell us. Okay. Here's the book, all signed.
6: Okay. Here you go. A lot of firepower there.
4: Yeah. Hope you don't have to clean them when we bring them back. We went down to the basement of the city hall, picked up our car, 80K, and drove out to Naomi and South Alameda Streets. We located the parking lot and pulled in. There were four other cars parked in the lot so we wouldn't be conspicuous. Ben and I got in the back seat out of the light. From our vantage point, we had a clear view of the entrance to the Rex Pharmacy across the street. We had the shotgun and the submachine gun on the seat beside us. We listened to the calls coming on the radio and we waited.
8: 13J, stand by.
9: There's no cooler here than this in the office.
4: Yeah. Hot and sticky, huh?
9: Yeah. Faber says it's going to be worse tomorrow.
4: Roll down your window, will you, and get some air in here?
9: Yeah, huh?
4: The pharmacy isn't doing much business. Not more than a dozen people in there in the last hour.
9: No soda fountain, I guess. Sure is hot.
4: You have to talk about it, huh?
9: It helps.
4: What time you got?
9: 10 minutes to 10.
4: No smoke?
9: No, thanks.
4: Yeah, I'll get it. That gang's gonna show up here. We should get it over with.
9: Bowers might have got a bum tip.
4: Well, the gang hasn't missed a weekend for 2 months.
9: I wonder how much time the average cop spends waiting.
4: I don't know. Put it all together and make a fine vacation. What do we do? Sit this out till the pharmacy closes?
9: Yeah, 2 a.m. Oh, it's hot.
4: Yeah. Midnight came and passed. The traffic on South Alameda thinned out. Only an occasional customer entered the pharmacy across the street. Ben kept complaining about the heat. We waited.
9: Well, that's it, Joe. There go the lights. Drugstore's closing.
4: Yeah, guy's locking the doors. There he goes.
9: We might as well shove off, too.
4: Yeah. Let's get in the front seat.
9: Not much call for this shotgun tonight.
4: Well, there's no use checking it in. Same duty to mine, eh?
9: Mm-hmm.
10: Attention, all units. Vicente Hill on the corner of Hill and Geneva Alley.
4: 211
10: and shooting.
4: Code 3. Hit the light. Yeah, come on, let's roll. Sunday, July 22nd, 2:15 a.m. Ben and I pulled up at the Merchant Security Trust Company on the corner of South Hill and Geneva Alley. Two patrol cars were already on the scene and four uniformed officers were trying to keep back a crowd of people who had gathered at the top of a flight of marble stairs which led off the street down one flight to the bank's night depository. At the bottom of the stairs, an elderly man was sprawled out face down, his right arm twisted under him. The man was dead. Ben counted five bullet wounds in the victim's back. We interviewed the only witness, a young sailor.
11: My name's Vasey, Sergeant. Don Vasey, quartermaster, second class. Here's my ID card.
9: You saw the shooting, Vasey?
11: I was about half a block away. I just came out of the bar down the street there, the Top Hat.
4: Yeah?
11: Had a couple of beers, and I left, and I started walking back to the hotel.
4: When was that?
11: About 2:05.
4: Mm-hmm. Go on.
11: Well, before I got to the corner, I saw this man ahead of me. He crossed the street and headed over for the bank. Then this car pulled up and some guys got out. They ran over to the man and it looked like they were frisking him.
4: Yeah?
11: All of a sudden, I heard shots. The man ran for the stairs here and it looked like he stumbled and fell. A bunch of guys jumped back in the car and drove away.
4: What'd you do then?
11: Well, I ran up to see what I could do for the old man. He was lying down there where he is now. Nothing I could do for him. I yelled for a cop.
4: Did you get a look at the man in that car?
11: No, I just saw him from a distance. Four of them, maybe five.
4: What about the car? Did you see the license number?
11: The last couple of numbers, that's all. 699. Couldn't see the rest.
4: Mm-hmm. What was it, a coupe or sedan?
11: A sedan, maroon color. It was a Pontiac, either a 1940 or 41.
4: You sure about that?
11: I used to own one back in Delaware, 1940 model. I sold it to my brother when I went in the Navy. I'm sure all right.
4: And you're sure about the number of men in the car?
11: Oh, yes, sir. Four or five. No more.
4: I see. Thanks. Well, will you drive back to the office with us and give us a full statement?
11: Sure, Sergeant. Anything you say.
9: You can wait in the car, Vasey. We won't be long.
11: Sure.
4: Well, what do you think?
9: Oh, I don't know.
4: Drugstore gang?
9: Said there were four guys. Could be. No description.
4: Maroon car. Three numbers off the license plate.
9: Pretty thin.
4: Yeah. Looks like a hard summer. We completed our preliminary investigation. The coroner arrived and the body was taken to the county morgue in the basement of the Hall of Justice. The victim was identified as Walter Conroy, the proprietor of the Flowerland Dance Hall on South Hill Street. Together with officers Fremont and Hurst from Homicide, Ben and I spent most of Sunday tracking down employees of the dance hall and interviewing them. We sent a rush teletype to the Department of Motor Vehicles in Sacramento containing the partial license number plus our scanned information on the car which the suspects drove. Early Monday afternoon, Ben and I, along with Captain Ed Walker of Robbery Detail, met with Chief of Detectives Thad Brown.
7: What kind of a motive are you working on?
9: Robbery. A dance hall manager, Conroy, was on his way to the bank's night depository when this bunch caught up with him. He had the night's receipts with him from the dance hall.
7: How much did they get, Walker?
12: $350. They missed over $1,000 Conroy had in an inside pocket.
7: No idea who pulled the sticker?
4: Could have been that drugstore gang.
7: Why them?
4: We haven't missed working a weekend night for 2 months. There's no sign of any other job that they might have pulled Saturday.
12: Just a hunch, Chief. Nothing to go on. We'll have to guess our way for a while.
7: Sacramento checking the description of the car, the numbers off the license plate?
9: Yeah, ought to have an answer this afternoon.
7: Any leads on the drugstore gang at all?
12: Plenty. None of them good. Suspects are loaded down with guns, that's all we know.
7: Excuse me. Brown speaking. Just a minute. Friday's for you.
13: Oh, thanks. Reach it over here. Friday. Yeah, Ralph. How many? Yeah. Okay, thank you. Well, I got an answer from DMV Sacramento about the holdup car.
12: What did they say, Joe?
4: Well, they looked up the possible combinations of 1940 or 41 Pontiac sedans with the numbers 699 in the license plate.
13: Yeah?
4: 123 possibles to check.
7: Not much choice.
12: No car of that description on the hot list. The killer might be the legal owners.
9: 123.
4: Well, even after we check them, we still might not have the right party.
7: That's right. If we got a better lead, we'll work on it.
4: Nope.
7: Well, then ride this till it falls apart.
4: For the next 13 days, Ben and I, Fremont and Hurst from Homicide, plus a half a dozen other men, hacked away at the list of 123 car registrations, any one of which could have been issued to the holdup car. The color of the sedan didn't help us much to start with, since California vehicle registrations do not include the colors of the cars. After 14 days of gradual elimination of possibles, the field was narrowed to six, then four, and then two. August 6th, Monday, 5:30 p.m. Ben and I were called to Thad Brown's office.
7: Gentlemen, you check out that last possible yet?
9: About 20 minutes ago. It didn't pan out.
4: What about Hurst and Fremont? They had one left.
7: Right here. Could be the answer.
9: Yeah.
7: 1940 Pontiac sedan, license number 4XA699. Last registration, San Diego.
9: Sounds good.
7: We teletyped to San Diego police. They say the car's been sold to a woman out in Santa Monica.
4: Uh-huh. Anyone checked her?
7: Well, that's what I want you two for.
4: San Diego and Santa Monica. Well, it's in the right area.
9: Can't afford to miss now. I hope it's the right one.
7: Well, it's got to be. Check it.
4: Ben and I checked the woman in Santa Monica, Mrs. Fielding. She told us that she had sold the car 6 months before to a friend who lived in Bakersfield. We contacted her friend. He told us the car had been traded in by him to an auto dealer in Pasadena. We checked the dealer. He said the car had been sold off his used car lot 2 months before. The new buyer had given his name as Emil Thurston. Two names were given as reference, Lloyd Newton and John Lacombe. We ran a routine check through the record bureau.
14: Ran them through, fellas. Here's the packages.
9: Get a make for him?
14: On all three.
4: What'd you find on Thurston?
14: Let's see. Thurston, two-time loser, second time up to Q on five counts of armed robbery. On parole from Quentin now.
9: How about the other two?
14: Well, Lacombe, let's see. Preston Reformatory, two terms, went up 3 years ago, violation of the Dyer Act. He's on parole, too.
4: What about Newton? Did you make him?
14: Two terms in Oklahoma. They're looking for him now at jump parole.
4: Can I look at that just a minute, Frank?
14: Well, sure.
4: I have all three of them here. Take a look, Ben. Each one of the mama sheets on these three guys.
9: Yeah. I'm not... Right here under General M.O. See?
4: Mm-hmm.
9: Thurston. Heavily armed at time of arrest.
4: Yeah. This one, Lacombe.
9: Huh? Heavily armed.
4: This one on Newton. Same thing.
9: Gun happy.
4: Yeah. Come on. At the time he purchased the car, suspect Emil Thurston listed his home address as 1517 North Hoover Avenue. Previous robbery victims positively identified Thurston and his companions. At 1517 North Hoover, the landlady also identified Thurston and his companions as tenants. She told us they drove a red sedan and they parked the car at a Temple Street garage. An immediate stakeout was placed on the apartment house, and we started the canvas of Temple Street garages from Hoover Avenue down to Rampart Boulevard. At 4 p.m., Ben spotted the car in Donnelly's garage on Temple Street near Michigan Drive. The garage attendant told us that the owner of the car had given his name as Emil Thurston. We showed him the mug shots.
15: Yeah, used to park his car in here a while back. Then he came in yesterday morning with these two guys and said he wanted a paint job.
9: Doesn't look like he needs a paint job to me.
15: They offered me $20 extra if I do it in a hurry. He wants the car painted green.
4: When's he going to call for the car?
15: About 10 o'clock tonight. These jobs take time. He's not going to like it if the car's not finished.
4: He won't like it if it is. Come on, Ben.
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4: p.m. Tuesday, August 7th. Chief of Detectives Thad Brown and Captain Ed Walker swung the entire robbery detail into action. The stakeout at the apartment house on North Hoover continued. An additional detail of men was stationed in a vacant store on Temple Street directly opposite Donnelly's garage. Donnelly's garage was a small family outfit, and the only spot from which we could cover it thoroughly without being seen was from a large paint locker set up against the right wall. The garage man cleared enough room so that Ben and I could fit into the locker in a half-stooped position. Two small latches were rigged up so that we could pull the doors closed from the inside. Four ventilation holes at the top and bottom of the doors provided us with peepholes. At 8 o'clock that night, Ben and I took our places inside the locker. The trap was set. We waited.
9: Can you see all right, Joe?
13: Yeah. It's hot in here. Stale air.
9: It's a tight fit. I'm getting a cramp in my shoulder.
4: What time did that garage man say he closed?
9: 11 o'clock. Those lousy paint smells.
13: Stuff it.
9: Hey, that car pulling in. Can you see the driver?
4: Wait a minute. It's nothing. Somebody getting gas.
9: Hope they show up. Wouldn't want this to go on another night.
4: Well, don't count on it.
9: Foot's going to sleep.
4: Why don't you stand still? What time you got?
9: Let me see. Get the light on in here. 9:10.
4: Thanks. The popular conception of the working detective rarely includes a glimpse of his everyday run-of-the-mill duties. Filling out forms, conducting interviews, or waiting long, monotonous hours parked in a car or standing half-crouched in a garage paint locker. It's slow, dull, and tedious, and it's 95% of the police officer's job. By 10 o'clock that night, there was still no sign of Thurston and his friends. The cramped locker got more cramped with the passing minutes. The air was thick with paint fumes. We waited. At 10:55, a taxi pulled to a stop in front of the garage. Three men got out.
9: You see him, Joe?
4: Wait till they step into the light. There's another guy still in the cab.
9: Here he comes. There's the first guy.
4: Yeah, it's Thurston.
9: Fourth guy's getting out of the cab.
4: That looks like Newton, doesn't
9: it? That's him.
4: Yeah, it's Lacombe right behind. Fat guy. Here they come.
9: You sure do look the part.
4: All right. Unlatch your door, but don't open it.
9: Yeah.
4: Quiet, Ben. What's the matter?
9: Match you stuck. Wait a minute.
4: Did you get it?
9: No, it's really stuck.
4: All right, tap it with your gun stock.
9: Yeah,
4: come on, easy.
9: Yeah. There. There it is, it's loose.
4: Good. Can you see where they are now?
9: Yeah, talking to the garage man. I'm looking this way.
18: Oh, they just stay that way, huh? You ready?
19: Okay.
18: That'll tip them off till we're right on top of them. Let them get away from that garage man, huh?
19: Right.
18: All right, let's go.
20: Approximately 25 or 30 yards separated us from the suspects. I glanced across Temple Street at the vacant store where Thad Brown and the other men were staked out. 25 yards is a long way to walk when you're approaching a murderer, and you know that he won't hesitate to kill you in order to escape. Ben flipped the safety off the machine gun. We were almost halfway across the garage, 15 yards away. Thurston turned and saw us.
21: Look out, Joe! Stop!
22: The jack behind the car went up the stairs. Three of them.
21: Come on.
23: Hey, where'd they go?
22: Up the stairs.
23: Over.
21: Up this way, Joe.
22: Yeah, watch it, Ben. Get on.
21: They're somewhere back in that corner up there.
22: You're trapped.
21: Throw down your gun.
22: All right, Ben, give it over.
20: Cover me, Ben. I'll frisk him.
21: Right. You up on the end. Get your hands in front of your head.
20: All right, stand still. All right, next one. Go on. Clean me. All right. The cold.
21: Watch him jump. All right, you. Rest of you, stand back. Keep your hands up. You all right, Joe?
20: Yeah. Two more guns on him.
21: All right, you two, hold it. Here comes Chief.
24: Yeah, I'll get these guns together here.
21: Lacombe, he's not much of a fighter.
20: Not without a gun. The suspects were booked at different divisions to keep them separated. Emil Thurston and Lloyd Newton were taken to Hollenbeck Park and booked on suspicion of armed robbery and murder. John Lacombe was booked at Highland Park Jail on the same charges. The other suspect, who had been wounded in the escape attempt, was identified as Harold Steves, 19 years old. He was treated for a leg wound at Georgia Street Receiving Hospital and then transferred to the prison ward at the county hospital. During the next 2 days, each of the suspects was questioned individually. Thurston, Lacombe, Newton would admit nothing. The 19-year-old Steves broke down and agreed to turn state's evidence. We took his statement to Chief of Detectives Thad Brown.
7: Gentlemen, what did the boy tell you?
21: Just about everything, boss. They pulled the drugstore holdups and they killed that dance hall owner, Walter Conroy.
7: Which one of them?
20: Well, the kid says Thurston shot him. He says Thurston's the gang leader.
7: Good. You finally got a count on those guns you took off him?
20: Yeah, 12 of them. Each one of them was ready to go, bullet in every chamber.
7: Did you get a complaint from the DA's office yet?
21: They were arraigned. Preliminary hearing set for Monday.
7: Fine. You got them in jail, I'll put them in prison.
20: The apprehension of the criminal doesn't mean the end of a case for a police officer. He spends just as much time helping to convict the criminal after he's caught. Evidence must be gathered and authenticated and presented to the district attorney's office. If confessions are possible, they must be obtained and put in order. The officer must also help out in formulating the case and in testifying at the trial of the suspect. On October 30th, almost 3 months after the Thurston gang was apprehended, they were brought to trial in Superior Court. It was a routine affair. Harold Steves took the stand and told the story of the gang's activities. The victims identified the suspects and testified to the robberies. Both Ben and I took the stand and testified to the arrest and possession of guns by the defendants. We received no cross-examination. On the morning of March 2nd, the case went to the jury. Ben and I had lunch with Lieutenant Rombo from robbery in the City Hall cafeteria, and it was 1:05 when we got back to the office.
21: Well, it sure was good soup today.
22: Yeah, it was a nice lunch. You want to check the mail?
21: I didn't yet.
22: I'll get it.
20: Robbery Friday. Yeah? When? Right. Lacombe and Thurston. I just broke jail. Within 7 minutes, a dragnet for the escaped criminals had been thrown around the entire city. Chief of Detectives Thad Brown directed the operation. At 1:14, he called us to the photocopy room. The machines were turning out duplicate mugshots of Thurston and Lacombe for distribution at the rate of 1 every 4 seconds.
21: You want us to stand by, Chief?
7: For the moment, yeah. We got all the help we need on the street.
22: How'd they pull the break, anyway?
7: He slugged the deputy when he brought in their lunch. Used a steel leg from one of the benches in the prisoner's tank.
22: Yeah?
7: And they beat the deputy right into the ground, but he held on to Newton. He didn't get away.
22: How'd Thurston and Lacombe ever get out of the building?
7: He's a real freak.
0: I slugged the elevator man and got down to the basement.
24: Uh-huh.
0: Right then, an ambulance crew was wheeling a body into the morgue. The attendant left the ignition keys in the ambulance.
9: Shouldn't be too rough to track them if they're in an ambulance.
0: You're tougher than you think.
6: How are those copies coming, Frank?
1: Fast as we can make them, Chief. I have another batch for you in a minute.
24: You had any reports at all yet, boss?
0: Couple. They're moving fast.
24: Frank, you want to get that? I can't see in this dark room.
6: Yeah, I'll get it.
24: Yeah?
12: Chief Brown in there?
6: Yeah, come on in.
0: Now, Walker, what do you got?
3: Kill that dryer, will you?
6: Oh, yeah.
0: Now, what do you got?
12: Gas station out on Sunset. Lacombe and Thurston just held it up.
20: We picked up our car in the City Hall garage and drove out to the service station on the corner of Sunset Boulevard and Lorraine Drive. Detectives Ruiz and Stromwall from robbery were already on the scene. The two escapees had abandoned the ambulance there, robbed the station of $56 in currency, and stolen a 1938 gray Packard coupe, license number 7-Robert-6336. We left the station and started to cruise the area. It was 1:55 p.m.
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5: 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Code 3.
3: This is a 6100, bro.
20: Yeah, come on.
5: 6380 North.
20: Maybe. Push it. Hey, that car pulling out up ahead there.
3: A gray coupe.
20: Wait a minute. 7-Robert, that's them.
3: Lights changing. They can't make it.
20: They're going through. They're skidding.
3: They hit the lamppost. Broke it off.
20: All right, pull up. Come on.
3: Right.
20: All right, let's go.
3: Lucky if I live through this one.
20: Yeah. All right, come on. Help me with this door.
3: Yeah. All right.
20: Pull. Can you take him?
3: Yeah.
20: I'll get Lacombe.
3: You look okay?
1: Please,
20: yeah.
1: No.
20: Get Thurston out of here.
1: All right. Come on, you. Come on. Get
20: all right, Lacombe, come on.
1: Give me a gun, I'll kill you.
20: Oh, sure you will. Come on. All right, don't try to walk. How's Thurston, Ben?
3: Seems okay. A couple of scratches.
20: All right, sit down over there.
1: Lacombe, slug the guard.
3: It's funny. They don't look very tough.
20: They can't play their part. They haven't got their guns.
2: Only the names were changed to protect the innocent. On March 3rd, 1947, trial was held in Superior Court, Department 91, City and County of Los Angeles, State of California. In a moment, the results of that trial.
17: It's amazing how many long cigarette smokers are changing to Fatima. Here are the actual figures. New York Division.
16: Fatima sales up 132%.
17: Chicago Division.
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17: Los Angeles Division.
16: Fatima sales up 545%.
17: Yes, in 1949, more and more smokers discovered that Fatima is the best of all long cigarettes.
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2: Emil Thurston, John Lacombe, and Lloyd Newton were convicted of first-degree murder and robbery and sentenced to life terms. For turning state's evidence, 19-year-old Harold Steeves received special consideration. As a result of the jailbreak, Thurston and Lacombe were convicted of assault and escape. They are now serving life terms in the state penitentiary. You have just heard Dragnet, a new series of authentic cases from official files. Technical advice for Dragnet comes from the Office of Acting Chief of Police W.A. Wharton, Los Angeles Police Department.
19: Dragnet honors the city of Pasadena, state of California, and the men who make up the Pasadena Police Force, another of America's great law enforcement agencies. One of these men, Chief of Police Clarence H. Morris, traffic specialist and veteran police administrator, dedicates his life to making yours more secure.
17: Fatima, Fatima Cigarettes, the best of all long cigarettes, has brought you Dragnet, portion transcribed from Los Angeles.
19: Be sure to hear songs by Morton Downey tonight on NBC.
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14: Get this and get it straight. Crime is a sucker's road. And those who travel it wind up in the gutter of the prison of the grave. There's no other end, but they never learn.
15: From the pen of Raymond Chandler, outstanding author of crime fiction, comes his most famous character in The Adventures of Philip Marlowe. Now, with Gerald Moore starred as Philip Marlowe, we bring you tonight's exciting story, The Dark Tunnel.

0: After being hitched 1 month, Marlo, 30 days, where am I?
1: I don't know. Where are you?
0: Out in the cold. And with enough unpaid bills, Marlo, to choke an elephant. Fur coat, hat, shoes, dresses, the works. Furthermore, she tells me it's only the beginning, sweetie pie.
1: Yeah, well, that's tough, Louie. I'll see you, huh?
0: Hey, hold on. Have another scotch, Marlo.
1: Oh, no.
0: It's only 10 o'clock. One for the road on me, huh?
1: Now, listen,
0: Hey, Mike, Johnny Walker, twice.
2: Okay.
0: Unless, of course, I'm bending your ear too much, Bill.
1: Oh, how could you say a thing like that? Look, Louie, I've had a long day. I want to go home. Fair enough. I'm glad I bumped into you. I'll see.
0: You drive west, don't you?
1: Yeah.
0: Would you mind up the offer?
1: No, Louie, it'll be a pleasure.
0: Well, skip the drinks, Mike.
2: Make up your mind, will you?
0: Like I was saying, Phil, first it's her mother moving in on us, then it's both of them drinking my special stuff like it was water, then these clothes I already mentioned. So I ask myself, what'll it be next, Louie? What'll I get for an answer?
1: All right, Louie, what do you get?
0: A divorce, my only out. You get my point, huh, Marlo?
1: Yeah, I get you. And my car's around here in the alley, Louie.
0: Check. Well, now, divorce is something a guy wants to think about. Thinking guy, that is. Hey, and you know, Marlo.
1: Oh, wait a minute.
3: Get up.
1: That's a cute little exhibition, huh?
0: Hey,
1: scrap nothing. It's a few inches short of murder and closing fast. Better break it up, Louie.
4: Hey, Heavy.
5: Yeah?
1: Kind of a hot night for this, isn't it?
5: All right, mister. Right now he's all yours, if you can bring him to. So long, hero.
0: This kid's pleaded, all right.
1: Yeah, come on, give me a hand, Louie. We'll get him out of here.
5: No. Okay, fella. Come on. Up we go. Up on your feet.
6: Oh, thanks, mister.
1: It's all right. You live near here?
6: A couple of blocks away. The DeWitt Arms Hotel on Western. Okay. Some...
1: Take it easy. Put your arm over my shoulder. We'll get you there.
6: Thanks.
1: Come on, Louie. Over to my car, huh?
0: Yeah, sure, Ma. But maybe I better skip the lift,
1: huh?
0: I mean, my problem, the discussion we were having, we better postpone it for a while, huh?
1: I know what you mean, Louie. Yeah, it'll keep. All right, kid, come on.
5: Let's go.
1: The DeWitt Arms on Western was one of those cheap stucco and neon sign little hotels where the lobby floor is threadbare carpet and cigarette butts. The furniture is chained in place, and there are always the usual number of John Smiths on the register.

0: See if I could pick up any kind of a lead on Julia. Where she went or why, anything at all.
1: Uh-huh, and you found out what?
0: In Austin Link's office, in a desk drawer, this newspaper clipping.
1: Mm-hmm.
0: It's a month old, like Julia's disappearance. Otherwise, it doesn't make any sense to me. It was stapled to this picture of Julia. Here.
1: Mm.
0: Guess it was used in an ad for the dance hall or something.
1: Hey, she's a pretty girl, isn't she? That clipping, what's it all about?
0: Well, I'll read it to you. You mind closing the window first, Mr. Marlowe? I think I'd rather have it hot in here.
1: Yeah, I know I would. Every jerk thinks he's valley. All right, go ahead, kid.
0: Now, the headline is Faye Petillo killed in car wreck, and then mystery surrounds death of famed gangland woman.
1: Faye Petillo, Hollywood's glamorous first lady of crime in the rackets.
0: Yeah. Says she was killed late last night when her car plunged from Lookout Mountain Road at a hairpin turn.
1: Mm.
0: However, the police are puzzled by the fact that although the 40-year-old redhead was in her own car, she was not found at the wheel, but in the back seat, where according to the condition of the wreck, she could not have been thrown. Furthermore,
1: no sign of any driver, dead, injured, or otherwise was or has been found. I know all about that one. Now, look, is that all you have to go on?
0: Well, not quite, Mr. Marlowe. There's one thing more.
1: What?
0: Just before Link caught me in his office and I ran and hid as far as the alley where you found me. I overheard him talking to someone on the phone about Julia. I have no idea who it was, but Link was very respectful, and he was given a private telephone number, a number he was to remember, not write down.
1: You know what it was?
0: Yeah. Washington 7017.
1: 7017.
0: That's it, Mr. Marlowe.
1: It's not quite all right. It's only half of it.
0: What do you mean?
1: You and Julia, why you want to find her? What she means to you? Why you haven't gone to the police? Well?
0: I'd rather not say, Mr. Marlowe, if you don't mind.
1: Okay. Suit yourself.
2: Mm-hmm.
1: Well, good luck, kid. When you're on your feet again, play it a little neater, huh? You'll stay on your feet a lot longer that way.
0: Mr. Marlowe, wait.
1: Hmm?
0: Please. I want you to work for me. I'll tell you everything.
1: That's better. May help, kid. Anyway, it can't hurt.
0: No. Not any more than it has already. Began back home, Mr. Marlowe, a couple of years ago.
1: The story Ira Thurston told me I'd heard before. So had anybody who'd spent more than a weekend in Hollywood. Only the names were different. Julia Thayer had loved Ira, Ira loved Julia, all this in Cedarville, Oregon. Then the snapper. Someone says Julia's not only beautiful, but has talent. She's wasting her time in Cedarville. Julia believes this, packs her bag, scrambles for movie land, where she falls flat on her face, which isn't quite as gorgeous in Hollywood as it was in Cedarville. And it's no dough, lots of pride, you gotta eat to live, so you get a job. That was where the new Blossom Bandstand came in. And when the letters quit coming on the home front, Ira started to worry. He knew that Julia needed help.
0: Mr. Marlowe, and followed one lead after another.
1: Got as far as the alley where I collected you. Okay, kid, I think I've heard enough.
0: Then you'll help me?
1: Yeah, I'll try. Call you later.
3: Your problem's a phone number, huh, Marlowe? Washington, what was it?
1: 7017. Hey, Callahan, that's a handy book.
3: Newspapers need handy books, Marlowe. People clam up too much these days. I blame the movies myself. Hey, no such animal.
1: It could be a new number. Didn't I mention that?
3: You didn't?
1: All right.
3: We'll try the supplements.
1: Mm.
3: Get one from the phone company every month, like a bill. Let's see. Wallace, Washington, 5,677,000. Yep, here it is. 7017.
1: Good.
3: Address 1622 Ramona Boulevard, which would be East L.A. and Industrial. Listing Seven Cities Warehouse.
1: Ring
3: a
1: bell?
3: A cannon. Seven Cities Warehouse is just one of the interest of L.A.'s answer to whatever became of the big bootleggers. I mean Joe Stapp, a very smooth, very nasty man.
1: Yeah, this I've heard. Now tell me, Callahan, does he also happen to own the New Blossom Dance Land over on North Hoover?
3: He does?
1: Yeah.
3: Now you tell me, Phil. There's a story I could use here?
1: No story.
3: Uh-huh. You know, Marlowe, it's just like I said.
1: People climb up.
3: Too much these days.
1: It's all right. Good night, Callahan. If a good gray reporter hadn't mentioned Stapp's prohibition background, I would have chalked the warehouse off as the kind of 9-to-5 place that couldn't possibly help. But on the hunch that Stapp might live in a lush penthouse atop a stockpile a la Chicago 1929 style, I pointed my car for East L.A. and the Seven Cities warehouse. Minutes later, when I was there and saw a step-down Hudson outside and soft light oozing over the

0: I didn't regret my move. Not at least until I'd found a flat metal door and had pushed the button attached there, too. Then I began to wonder because Aladdin himself couldn't have gotten a quicker response. Nor could his genie have been any more of a mountain than the item I drew. Out of a nearby shadow, not the door.
1: Okay, Charlie, lay it out nice and neat. Who are you and what do you want?
0: Joe Stapp. Name's Marlowe, occupation private detective, now you.
1: The handle's Pork. I work for Stapp. And... Hey, now wait a minute. What's it to you who I am? Hey, now wait a minute. What's it to you who I am? Shamus is close enough to cop the stink. And I'll beat it before I start thumping on your boy wonder and turn you into something vest pocket size.
2: Steady, Pork. Seems to be the trouble. Who are you, mister?
1: His name's Marlowe, Mr. Stapp. He's a private...
2: He'll answer for himself, Pork. Go ahead, Marlowe. What do you want with me? What's it about?
0: Fay Petilio.
2: Fay Petilio? Shut up, Pork. Fay Petilio is dead, Marlowe. So is conversation about her. Anything else?
0: Yeah, something else. Girl who used to work over at the New Blossom Dance Line, Julia Thayer. Know where she is? Why she disappeared?
2: No. And I don't care. Why should I?
0: Because you used to go places with her.
2: I've gone with 100 girls, Marlowe. Julia was no different, except for one thing. She gave me the brush. Well, good night, Marlowe. Sorry I couldn't have been more help. I won't be long.
0: One more thing, Joe. You mind telling me who Julia dropped you for?
2: Not at all. A pretty boy, Dean Cote. Julia thought he was better looking than a mink coat.
0: Where can I find him? Can you throw that in?
2: Surely. Forest Grove Cemetery, Marlowe.
0: Oh?
2: He was burned to death in an accident at some cottage, poor boy. Well, good night, Marlowe. Pork here will walk with you as far as your car.
0: That's real friendly.
1: That's good, Charlie. No funny business.
0: Oh, I wouldn't think of it, Pork. You got height, weight, reach, and artillery on me.
1: Yeah, and I'll gladly use them all. That your buggy there?
0: Yeah, that's it. Well, it's been a nice stroll, Porky.
1: Charming. Just so it stays that way, Charlie, remember to keep away from here, huh? Here, the dance land, and the Silver Lake spot.
0: Silver Lake, huh? Yeah, Porky, I remember. Every word of it.
3: City desk, Callahan, go ahead.
0: Marlowe again, Callahan. Now, listen on Joe Stapp. Does the Silver Lake spot mean anything to you?
3: It does.
0: Yeah?
3: It's on the north end of Silver Lake Road, Marlowe, overlooks the reservoir. Stapp built it as a nightclub, mountain lodge style, about, 10 years ago.
0: Uh-huh.
3: When it didn't go, he converted it into a private home. Or I should say, a cozy place to take the cuties for that one drink.
0: I know what you mean. Good night, Callahan. Silver Lake Reservoir was only a mile off Lower Sunset Boulevard, but the setting could have been a street in Switzerland. The lodge Callahan told me about stood out among the neat little chalets that skirted the water's edge like a Sherman tank in Toyland. Also, it was showing light from a screened-in porch. So when I was out of my car across a shaky rustic bridge that spanned the promise of a creek and moving up close, I didn't have any trouble spotting the girl I saw inside talking earnestly into a telephone as Julia Thayer, by build, size, and color of hair. About the face, I couldn't say. It wore a hat that sported enough veil and mosquito-proof twin beds.
4: Oh, well, that's okay. The tunnel. All right, I'll wait there. Yes, send us off. Goodbye.
0: Hello, Julie.
4: Oh. Who are you? What do you want?
0: Quite a bit, honey. But for a starter, let's say that I'm a private detective named Marlowe, working for a guy who's worried sick about you. Ira Crescent.
4: Ira Crescent? Who's that?
0: Yeah, well, I'm not sure, but maybe he's the world's greatest sucker. Now, let's level, baby. It's getting late for guessing games, huh?
4: I've heard it. Oh, what's the use? What do you want to know, Mr. Marlowe?
0: Too much to chat about here. The owner's no friend of mine. Come on, we'll take my car.
4: All right. What do you say? I'm tired of running.
0: Mm-hmm.
4: Let's go. Will you take my arm, please? This damn bridge scares me still.
0: Oh, sure. Just watch your heels on those loose planks, huh? You okay?
4: Uh-huh. I think I'm going to be just fine this morning.
0: It was all the lead she needed, because by the time I'd crawled out of the inch-deep, inch-wide river and was back up on the road, Julia Thayer was in her car away fast as far as Sunset Boulevard. So I went to the phone back in the lodge and got through to my client at the Witt Arms Hotel and brought him up to date in a hurry, including the latest question mark.
3: The tunnel? Well, of course I've heard of it, Mr. Marlowe. Matter of fact, I've been there. Why?
0: Well, it's where Julia's heading right now. Now, what's the location of it, Ira?
3: I'm still here, Mr. Marlowe.
0: Yeah. Hey, you sound real different. I don't get it. What's up?
3: Very personal business, Mr. Marlowe. You see, I'm Ira Cody, not Clausen.
0: Dean Cody's
3: brother, Mr. Marlowe. Brother who's out to get the girl responsible for his burning to death. Julia Thayer, the cheap scum.
0: So Marlowe played Patsy. Oligon, the boy, girl, pitch. You made it all up.
3: Every bit of it. Mr. Marlowe, before I needed your help. Now I don't anymore. Get lost.
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0: I stood there for a minute after Ira Cody hung up and tried to figure my next move. While the phone in my hand quietly buzzed, sucker. A pair of haywire lives was scheduled for a smash-up, and I let myself get mixed up right in the middle. Now my only chance to do something about it was to find out fast what was meant by the tunnel. I started out of the place, but only got as far as the front door.
6: You going somewhere, cutie?
0: That rod makes you 6 feet taller, doesn't it, Porky, huh?
6: I don't like you, Charlie. You played a dirty trick on me.
0: Trick? What are you talking about?
6: When I slipped and mentioned Silver Lake, it made Mr. Stapp mad at me, and I don't want Mr. Stapp mad at me.
0: That I can understand. Now, look, you feel like talking this out?
6: No.
0: Oh, listen, you dumb ape. It's for your own good. Something's going to happen tonight that'll make your boss a lot madder than he is now. I'm the only one who...
6: You're just trying to trick me again, but it won't work. Not this time. First, we lift your gun. Now, get going. Take your car.
0: Bucky, you're going to hate yourself for this in the morning when Steph finds out.
6: I doubt it. You see, Charlie, it's his idea. Now get going. Over there, Marlowe, the big door.
0: I don't suppose Stapp would bother to tell you why he wanted to see me, would he, Porky, huh?
6: No. That's none of my business. Yet.
0: What do you mean by yet?
6: Oh, he might want you to tell him something. You might not want it. Then it's my business, Johnny. Go on, open it up. That's enough. Inside.
0: Well, real genuine warehouse, huh? Chains, tackle, even a hand truck. Well oiled, too. Don't tell me your boss is going legit.
6: Never mind that junk. Just stand right there. It'll light you this crazy door lock.
0: Here, Paul, try something heavier.
6: Like this truck. Oh, my leg, why you...
0: Now it's your chin. Good night, Charlie. I fished my own gun out of Paul's pocket, tossed his .45 off in a dark corner, and rolled the Hulk himself out of sight behind a stack of crates. Then I went over to an elevator in the corner. On the way into the warehouse, the light I'd seen earlier from the roof was still there, so I decided to try the penthouse. I walked quietly down a thick carpeted hall to the only door when I knocked with a barrel of my .38.
7: Come in.
8: Well, hello, Marlowe. I've been waiting for you. A gun? Hey, how come... Falk!
0: Save it, Joe.
8: Oh, that dumb cluck.
0: Yeah, big wheel like Joe Stapp ought to afford better help. Now, I'm holding the gun, so I'll ask the questions. What and where is the tunnel?
8: A tunnel is a hole, Marlowe, usually in the ground.
0: Deliver, Joe. It's got a lot to do with your girlfriend, Julia.
8: Julia? Oh, that's a hot one. I went to all this trouble to haul you in here for the same reason. Then I'll put down the gun and let's talk. It makes me nervous.
0: I'm not interested in your nerves. I'm interested in your talk.
8: All right. Now, you've got a long nose, Marlowe, and poking it around, you might find out enough to get real curious and calling the cops. That I can't afford.
0: Uh-huh.
8: So I'm going to level with you, tell you what you want to know, just so you'll lay off. Got a deal?
0: I'll let you know.
8: All right. You wanted to know about Julia. Yeah. Nothing like Julia Thayer ever happened in my life before. Most beautiful thing I ever saw. Sweet and soft, made me ashamed of myself.
0: Somehow I don't hear violins.
8: Marlowe, I'd have done anything Julia asked me to. And all she ever asked of me was to give her up.
0: To Dean Cody?
8: Yeah, Dean Cody. Young physique. It wasn't all wasteland like this. A handsome face instead of a boiled lobster like mine is. She was crazy about him, fascinated, and I didn't blame her. Until I found out he had the morals of a rattlesnake.
1: Keep talking.
8: Cody was rotten, Marlowe. Dirty, clear through. Cheating on Julia every time she turned around. I couldn't stand it. I tried to tell her.
1: I made her hate you, huh? Look, Stapp, so far this is no better than a serial and tired romances. The point.
8: I'm getting to it, Marlowe. One night I thought I could convince her because Cody had a date with Faye Petilio. I don't have to tell you, she was the lowest thing in town. They were going to a spot up on Lookout Mountain, so I told Julia she went up there and waited. They showed, all right. Both loaded. She saw him take that dive off that hairpin turn. When she got down to him, they were both dead.
1: Wait a minute. You told me Dean Cody was burned in the cottage.
8: Sure. That's what I'm still telling you. Julia was so far gone over that louse, she pulled his body out of that wreck, hauled it all the way down to that cottage at Malibu, and then set fire to the place.
1: So the world would never know he's going with a tramp like Faye Petilio, huh?
8: Yes. How'd you like to have that kind of loyalty on your side, Paul, huh? Anyway, after Cody was gone...
1: Cody's young brother's in town, Stapp. He thinks Julia's responsible for Dean's death and he's going to kill her.
8: What?
1: They're scheduled to meet at that tunnel I asked you about. Now, where is it?
8: Stapp, I asked you.
2: I heard you.
8: Tunnel's an old abandoned underpass in back of the New Blossom. But we're not going there, Marlowe. We're going to sit tight and let it play as is.
1: Are you nuts?
8: Not anymore. Julia was out of her head that night. Something went wrong when she started that fire. She got caught in it herself, Marlowe.
1: You mean she was burned?
8: Yeah. Her face.
1: It's bad.
8: She'll never be right again, no matter how much plastic surgery.
1: Yeah, but there's no reason to let her be murdered.
8: That's a matter of definition. You see, Julia's still in love with the memory of Dean Cody, Marlowe, so we'll just forget it and let it play itself out.
1: We'll forget nothing. I got the gun, Stapp.
2: But you're going to drop it, aren't you? Otherwise, I'll have to drop you.
1: Oh, fine. I remember you, Austin Link, Knuckles in an alley.
2: Drop it. That's right, Nosey. What's the word, Joe?
8: Get him out of here, Link. Get him out of my sight. I don't care where you go.
2: Come on, Slick. Let's go.
8: Just sit on him for a few hours. We'll talk it over then.
1: Link was a professional. He stayed exactly far enough behind me to be always out of reach, but always close enough to keep me under control. All the way down in the elevator, I watched for a chance that never turned up. And as I rounded the corner and headed for the big door again, I glanced at the stack of crates. Paul had come too. He was on his feet behind him, a heavy steel pulley block in one hand, his face a stupid mask of blind hate. He slammed that block at me with everything he had.
7: I'll kill you! No!
1: I dropped to the floor and held the thing connect behind me. It caught Link dead center. He fell like a bag of sand. Before Paul realized what had happened, I charged the stack of crates through my shoulder against it. Made it to the door and out in one dash. My car was sitting where I'd left it. I heaved a sigh of relief and piled in. Ten minutes later, I pulled up at the New Blossom Dancehall. It was just closing. I ran along the side of the building to the back where a yellow light above the rear door cast an out-of-place halo over... Oh, no.
9: Hey, you! What are you doing back here? This is for employees only.
1: Yeah, well, I'm employed. Listen, do you know where the tunnel is?
9: The which?
1: I can see what you mean. The tunnel. It's an old underpass. There's an entrance to it back here someplace.
9: Oh, that, sure. See the light over there?
1: Yeah.
9: In that little cement house?
1: Yeah, yeah.
9: That's it. Steps lead down inside. But why? Nobody ever uses that anymore.
1: Well, I tell you, I got a date in there with a couple of screwballs.
9: Oh, well, you'll be right home. Good night, dearie.
1: A baker's dozen steps led down into the thick darkness littered with newspapers, weeds, and wine bottles, all long dead. As I eased down inside, I heard voices, low and tense, amplified by the rolling, hollow echo in the tunnel. At least I made it in time. When I got to the bottom, I could see the two of them silhouetted against the dim glow at the far end. I pressed my back against the wall, thought about my empty shoulder holster, and moved toward them.
10: And you killed them, didn't you?
11: You're making a mistake. A terrible mistake.
10: No, you killed him, all right. You and that beautiful face of yours that he couldn't resist. Why are you hiding it behind a veil? You used to be so proud of it. You killed Dean just the same as if you'd shot him. But you're not getting away with it, Julia. I'm going to square it up for him right now.
1: Ira.
10: Marlowe, how did you find this place?
1: I found plenty beside that, Ira. Give me that gun.
10: No, you're not going to stop me. Even if you shoot, I'll kill her first.
1: I don't have a gun, Ira, but I got facts. Before you shoot anybody, you better listen. Julia wasn't responsible for Dean's death. He was. Everything she's done since then has been to protect what little good there was left of his crummy reputation.
10: You're a liar.
1: I can prove it. Dean went bad, Ira, all bad. He was a low, double-crossing cheat.
10: You're lying, you're lying!
1: The night he died, he was two-timing Julia. But in spite of that, she risked everything to move his body from a smashed-up car.
0: But nobody would ever find out what really happened to him.
11: It's too late.
10: Now, that's it. You liar, both of you. I won't let you say things like that about my brother. You don't care if he's dead, Julia. You do, all right. You've got the kind of beauty all the men go for. And you, Marlo.
0: You crazy punk.
10: Stay back. Admit you're a liar, Marlo. Admit it or I'll kill you. I swear I'll kill you along with Julia.
11: You'll be doing me a favor.
4: You haven't seen my face lately, have you, Ira?
10: I never want to see it.
0: I think you better, kid.
4: Got a match, Marlo?
0: Sure. Please.
4: Look, Ira.
10: You. You can't be Julia.
4: I was brain, Ira. It happened to me when I tried to hide the kind of...
0: kind of rotten trash that Dean had been mixed up with. The only reason she did it was because she loved him, maybe more than you did. Now, come on, kid, let's have that gun. You don't want to kill anybody.
10: No. I don't want to kill anybody. Julia, I'm sorry.
4: Nyla!
0: Let him go, Julia. The hard part's over now. He'll be all right. I'll look in on him after a while, just to be sure. But, what about you, huh?
4: What about me? I'll be okay, Mara. After I've done some thinking. This shock, I think it's what I needed. Goodbye.
0: It's a dark tunnel, honey. Think you can find your way out alone?
4: Yeah. Yeah, I'll find a way out alone. One of these days...
0: gone. And I went back and climbed the stairs. Out of the tunnel and into the night again. As I drove slowly home, I thought of Julia. Alone in a dark, blind tunnel with no end to it. And then I thought of all the dark, blind tunnels that men stumble into. Tunnels of blind love and blind hate. Of blind submission that lets empty suits of armor conquer cities and men's minds. Tunnels of blind worry and blind greed, of blind ambition, of blind... But then I stopped because I was getting no place. Except into a blind alley.
5: 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Featured in the cast were Lorene Tuttle, Bob Sweeney, Paul Dubov, David Ellis, Barney Phillips, and Larry Dobkin. The special music is composed and conducted by Richard Arant. Be sure and be with us again next week when Philip Marlowe says...
0: This time greed in a green suede dress, a diehard from Dixie and a cuckoo coin collector... added up to violent death for two, and all over a half a buck in Confederate money.
5: 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Roy Rowan speaking. 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
3: Ladies and gentlemen, the ringing of that phone bell brings you mystery, adventure.
4: Nero Wolf's office, Archie Goodwin speaking.
5: Hello? Is this Mr. Wolf?
6: If it's for me, I'm not here.
5: Hello?
4: What if it's a case?
6: If it is, tell him no.
4: I will not.
5: Hello, hello?
6: Confound you, Archie. Do as I say.
4: Hello?
5: Hello? Is this Mr. Wolf's residence?
4: Yes.
5: Is this Mr. Wolf?
4: Yes. Mr. Wolf speaking.
5: Oh, I am in very much trouble. Could I see you, please, immediately?
4: Well, now, yes. What kind of trouble, miss?
6: Give me that phone, Archie.
4: Oh.
5: Hello?
4: Sorry, I had to turn the radio down. Too loud, you know.
5: Oh, may I see you right away?
4: Well, I
5: see you.
4: Yes, indeed. I'll take the case. Come right over. The address is 601 West 35th Street.
5: I cannot, Mr. Wolf. I just cannot come there.
4: Well, where do you live?
5: I am staying at the Paul Hotel, room 304, and I...
4: Hello? Boss, that was a shot. Hello?

Ladies and gentlemen, it's that renowned genius who is the bulkiest, bulkiest, most ponderous, and most brilliant detective in the world. Yes, none other than that chairborne mass of unpredictable intellect, Nero Wolfe. Created by Rex Stout and brought to you in a new series of adventures over this NBC network in the person of Mr. Sidney Greenstreet.

0: We've usually referred to this story as the case of room 304. The girl on the phone had a decided foreign accent. I wasn't quite able to decide what nationality she was, but it sounded like French. Anyway, there was what sounded like a shot, and then dead silence for a second or two. Hello? Hello? Hello?
1: Well, Archie, another woman? Bah.
0: Mr. Wolf, I heard a shot, and then the line clicked off.
1: Trouble. Women always trouble.
0: I said I heard a shot on the phone.
1: Indeed.
0: I'm going over to her hotel and see what goes on.
1: By all means, Mr. Wolf.
0: Yeah. Huh?
1: Now that I've been insulted to the tone of being called a radio...
0: I'm sorry, Mr. Wolf, but we needed the money, and this was $1,000.
1: If you'll excuse me, I have to attend to my orchids, Mr. Wolf.
0: What about the girl, the shot?
1: Fascinating, isn't it? You figure it out.
0: Okay. I've got to get over there. Room 304, Paul Hotel. So long, boss.
1: Good luck, Mr. Wolf. Please phone me from time to time.
2: What do you know? The door's open. Oh, hello.
3: Who are you?
2: Archie Goodwin. Now it's your turn.
3: I'm Jay Bream, pilot for Jan Airlines.
2: You seen... Yeah, I guess you have. This girl's been shot.
3: Oh, that's all?
2: Yeah, dead. Real dead. What do you know about this?
3: I don't know anything. Say, who are you?
2: Looks like you're in a spot, pal. You better start digging, haven't you?
3: I got here a few seconds before you did. I knocked on the door. The door was partially open, so I pushed it wide. And...
2: Go on.
3: Well, there was no answer. I couldn't see anyone, so I came in, and well, there she was.
2: You know her?
3: Well, yes. Why do you think I came here?
2: That's what I'm trying to find out.
3: Look, what right have you got asking me all these questions? What's it to you?
2: Did you ever hear of Nero Wolf?
3: Of course, who hasn't?
2: Like I said before, I'm Archie Goodwin, Wolf's assistant. Now, would you rather talk, or should I call the police?
3: I've told you all I know.
2: Who is she?
3: Helen Rennie.
2: French?
3: I don't know. European, anyway.
2: Why'd you come here tonight?
3: I have a dinner date with her.
2: You mean you did have?
3: Yeah.
2: Let's turn her over. There. An automatic in her hand.
3: Yeah. I never saw it before. Hey, I wouldn't use the phone. The fingerprints.
2: Okay, I'll use this handkerchief.
3: Who are you calling?
2: My boss. Archie, boss.
4: Archie, I thought you were Nero Wolf. You sound very much like him.
2: Please, boss, be serious.
4: Oh, but I am.
2: I'm here at the girl's apartment, the one who called me. She's dead.
4: Beautiful?
2: Yes, was very beautiful.
4: She would be. How did it happen?
2: Shot. Neat round hole in her right temple. She's married and looks like she shot herself. When I turned her over, I saw a wedding ring on her finger and a .32 automatic still in her hand.
4: Are you alone?
2: No, a fellow named Jay Bream, a pilot. He was here when I arrived.
4: No one heard the shot?
2: Apparently not. No one showed up yet.
4: Very interesting. What do you do now, Mr. Wolf?
2: Should I call Inspector Kramer?
4: No, say nothing to anyone. Get over here at once and bring Mr. Bream, the pilot, with you. Goodbye.
1: That's all you know about it, Mr. Bream?
3: That's right, Mr. Wolf. Just like I told Mr. Goodwin here.
2: The whole thing sounds... Hey, I just thought of something.
1: Pray tell, Archie.
2: It can't be suicide.
1: Oh, and why not?
2: How can a dead woman hang up a phone?
1: You finally arrived at that, Archie. Amazing. Of course she couldn't. She was murdered.
3: Murdered?
1: Yes, Mr. Bream.
3: But I thought she committed suicide.
1: Please, Mr. Bream, it'll be better if you don't think... Where do you stay?
3: 321 West 19th, apartment 5.
1: And your job?
3: I have 10 days vacation. Started yesterday.
1: One thing, Mr. Bream, I suggest you don't leave town. Furthermore, talk is not advisable. I strongly recommend that you adopt precautions.
3: Yes, sir.
1: Show Mr. Bream to the door, Archie.
2: Yes, sir. Right this way.
3: Good night, Mr. Wolf.
1: Good night.
2: I didn't want to tell you in front of Mr. Bream, but I found this in her purse when I sent him for a sheet to cover the body.
1: $1,000 check. made out to Mr. Nero Wolf.
2: Well, boss?
1: I think it's time we phoned Inspector Kramer.
2: Should I?
1: Who else, Archie? Who else?
2: My apologies. I forgot how heavy that phone really is.
1: Archie.
2: Oh. Do you want me to talk to the inspector?
1: I do the talking.
2: Should I hold the phone for you?
1: Then get me some beer.
5: Inspector Kramer.
2: One moment. Here you are.
1: Nero Wolf, Inspector. I think you had better go over to the Paul Hotel.
5: Yeah, why?
1: I believe you'll find a dead woman there.
5: A dead woman? What is this, a gag, Wolf?
1: I'm afraid not, Inspector.
5: Well, how did you know about it? Have you been over there?
1: Telepathy, Inspector.
5: Mental Wolf, I'm too busy today to listen to nonsense. Telepathy, don't give me that kind of stuff. If I find a body, I'll lock you and Goodwin up.
1: You watch your blood pressure, Inspector.
5: Never mind about my blood pressure.
1: One thing, Inspector.
5: Yeah?
1: Would you hold off the press for the present?
5: Why? What are you holding back, Wolf?
1: Will you stop your idiotic jabbing, do what I ask?
5: Okay. By the way, Wolf, I suppose you know the girl's room number.
1: Naturally, Inspector. It is room 304. So hurry. Dear Inspector Kramer, he's so fond of me. Archie.
2: Yes, sir?
1: I suggest you call the bank in the morning and find the person who is handling Miss Renee's account. Try to bring all her canceled checks over here.
2: And what if they won't hand them over?
1: Then Kramer will get an order issued to do so. Simple?
2: Coming.
3: Well, where's Wolf?
2: Where do you think he'd be? In his big chair.
1: Good evening, Inspector. I expected you before this, Inspector. What kept you so long?
3: If I told you I had a flat tire, would you believe me? Now start giving, Wolf. What did you know about the dead girl?
1: Inspector Kramer, do sit down. Relax. Nervous tension is such a deadly thing.
3: Now listen here, Wolf.
1: Would you like some beer? Most soothing, you know.
3: Come on, what's the dope on this case?
1: Fill the inspector in on the details, Archie.
2: I was here talking to the girl over the phone. There was a shot, and then I went over to her hotel and found her the same as you did, dead on the floor. And the phone was placed back on the hook.
3: Come on, Wolf, there's more to this than that. Let's have it.
1: Really, Inspector?
3: Who was she?
1: You don't know?
3: I mean, what do you know about her? Now get this straight, Wolf. Please, Wolf, what's this all about? A girl's been shot. Her name is Helen Rennie. What's the dope?
1: Did you have a ballistics report made on the gun?
3: Well, not in this short time, but I will.
1: How did you make out your report?
3: Suicide, naturally.
1: But Archie was talking to the girl on the phone at the time she was shot.
3: So she chooses to kill herself talking to your assistant.
2: Why, you big, flat-footed...
1: Inspector, precisely how can a dead girl hang up a phone?
3: Why, she...
1: You see, Inspector, quite impossible. And now I suggest you make out your report, murder.
3: Murder? Wolf, tell me, why is it you're always mixed up in these cases?
1: That, Inspector, would be as difficult to answer as it would be to convince Archie of the danger of the female of the species.
3: Oh, what's the use? No one ever answers my questions. I give up.
1: Oh, Inspector, I do hope you will bring the girls' canceled checks tomorrow if they don't turn them over to us.
3: What?
1: The inspector is just going. Archie, please see him to the door.
3: I'm not helpless.
1: Good night, Inspector.
3: Good night.
2: Please, boss, can't we have just a little air in here?
1: You've been out all the morning, isn't that enough?
2: I'm going to get me an oxygen tank to use in here.
1: Did you contact the bank regarding the girl's account?
2: I did. I finally talked to the head of the accounting department. He told me about our personal agent here, Mr. Renfrew. He was handling all our financial affairs. Went to see Renfrew.
1: What did he have to say?
2: Very little. But he seemed very upset when he learned of her death. I didn't tell him how she died. He said Helen Rennie was here buying technical equipment for her government in Europe.
1: Technical equipment? What kind?
2: Laboratory stuff.
1: Did she make any definite purchases?
2: From the Arrow Company here in town, and Mr. Paul Morio is the head man of this Arrow Company.
6: Mr. Renfrew, her agent, gave us quite a bit of an argument about coming over here today. Said it was very irregular to show bank statements. But he finally gave in. I didn't need the inspector's help.
1: What time do we have the honor?
6: He said he'd be here at noon.
1: Noon? You know I'll be busy at that time.
6: Well, I didn't think you'd let...
1: Archie, you never do.
6: Yeah, lunch will keep just this once, Mr. Wolf.
1: Not this once, nor any other time, Archie. You know I have lunch precisely at noon. Not after, not before. Understand?
6: Yeah.
1: I surmise you have the address of the Arrow Lab Supply Company.
6: Yes, sir. You want me to go have a talk with Mr. Morio, who runs the place?
1: Sometimes, Archie. Your conclusions are fantastic.
6: I'm leaving.
1: One thing more.
6: And...
1: after you return from your visit with Mr. Mario, would you be so kind as to entertain Mr. Renfrew until after my lunch? And don't stand there with the door open.
6: Sorry, boss. I'll go out through the coal chute. Do forgive me. Supply company. Mr. Morio in?
7: Yeah, I'm Morio.
6: My name's Archie, Archie Goodwin.
7: What can I do for you, Goodwin?
6: I'm Nero Wolf's assistant. You've heard of Nero Wolf?
7: I don't get around much. Tell me about him.
6: How should I answer that?
7: Any way you like.
6: Nero Wolf's a detective. Did you ever hear of a Miss Rene?
7: Stop shadow boxing, Mr. Goodwin. What's on your mind?
6: I understand you sold Miss Rene some laboratory equipment.
7: Is it a jail term? Now listen, Mr. Goodwin, I have a nice, respectable business here, so what do you want? Spill it.
6: When did you last see Miss Rene?
7: 2 days ago.
6: Talked to her since?
7: Once on the phone.
6: What time was that?
7: Yesterday morning.
6: You called her from your office here?
7: No, from my hotel room. Now look, let's quit playing cat and mouse. Why all the questions?
6: Miss Rene is dead.
7: Dead? Who did it? Now wait a minute, you don't think I had anything to do with it?
6: What makes you think anyone did it?
7: It'd be the only reason cops would get into it.
6: You know, Mario, I'm beginning to wonder just how long you've been in the lab supply business. You know what a retort is? And don't tell me it's a snappy comeback.
7: Now, what's the matter, Goodwin? What's eating you?
6: Look, Mario, I came here to find out something about Helen Rennie. Just what sort of equipment did you sell her?
7: It was heavy stuff, heavy chemical works.
6: Where is it?
7: We don't have samples, just pictures. Yeah, we ship it direct.
6: Oh, so the purchaser never sees what he's buying.
7: That's right.
6: Could I see what she purchased?
7: I'm afraid not, Goodwin. Besides, what difference would it make?
6: Did Miss Rennie see what she bought?
7: No, I already explained that. Now, I'm busy, Goodwin, so if you don't mind...
6: Okay, I'll run along. Good afternoon, Mr. Mario. I'm sure we'll meet again. Soon.
1: Yeah, Wolf speaking.
8: Archie, boss.
1: Yes, Archie?
8: Just left the Arrow Lab Supply Company, and as far as I'm concerned, something's rotten in Denmark.
1: Indeed.
8: This guy Mario, who runs the company, doesn't sound like a legitimate lab supply man. I think he's running some kind of a racket.
1: What makes you believe that, Archie?
8: Just not the type to be in legit business. Things just don't jive. If she didn't see what she bought...
1: You believe, then, that he would have reason to want Miss Rennie out of the way?
8: Yeah. Guy made me see red. I wanted to take a poke at him.
1: Archie, you're an idiotic hothead.
8: He said it was all heavy lab stuff she bought, and it was too late for me to see it.
1: Forget it now. Get over here as soon as you can.
8: Immediately?
1: Have you forgotten you have an appointment with Mr. Renfrew at noon? Goodbye.
6: Coming.
9: Hello, Mr. Goodwin.
6: Mr. Renfrew. Well, well, who's this? My goodness, come in.
9: Yes, come in, my dear.
10: Thank you.
9: Mr. Goodwin, I brought my secretary along. I hope you don't mind.
6: Mind? Why, Mr. Renfrew, how could anyone object?
9: Mr. Goodwin, Miss Bennett.
6: Hello, Miss Bennett. First name?
10: Jean. Do you always use this approach, Mr. Goodwin?
6: Only at noontime, and my name's Archie. Well, this is a happy surprise. Please sit down, Jean. Allow me.
10: Thank you.
6: Well.
10: Wasn't it Mr. Renfrew you wanted to see?
6: Yes. Mr. Wolf will be down shortly, Mr. Renfrew. Please be seated.
9: Thank you.
10: Is something wrong, Mr. Goodwin?
6: Not a thing, Miss Bennett. Not from where I sit.
1: I don't believe a word he says, miss. His judgment concerning women is not to be trusted.
6: Thank you, Mr. Wolf. You're so kind. Mr. Wolf, Miss Bennett.
1: How do you do?
10: Mr. Wolf?
1: Mr. Renfrew, I presume.
6: Yes.
1: Now we can get down to business at hand, Mr. Renfrew.
9: Yes, yes, by all means. I don't understand why we couldn't have discussed this on the phone, Mr. Wolf. The whole thing is highly irregular. Of course, I know you're trying to do your duty, but...
1: I prefer not to discuss the dead girl's business affairs on the phone, Mr. Renfrew. You should appreciate that.
9: Yes, yes, I see. Now, what is it you wish to know?
1: How long have you known Helen Rene?
9: About a month.
1: When's the last time you talked to her?
9: Yesterday.
1: What time?
9: Why, about 2:30. I called her from my room. She was here on government business.
1: You brought the canceled checks?
9: Here you are, Mr. Wolfe.
1: Quite sizable amounts, Mr. Renfrew. Very interesting indeed.
9: Yes? You see, Miss Renee made some very large purchases, Mr. Wolfe, and of course they were all quite legitimate.
1: Would you mind if I kept these checks overnight?
9: Well,
1: thank you, Mr. Renfrew. By the way, was Miss Renee right or left-handed?
9: Why, left-handed, Mr. Wolfe. Why?
1: Just inquisitive. Now, if you would excuse me, Miss Bennett, Mr. Renfrew, I have a very urgent appointment.
9: Well, if I could be of any more service, don't hesitate to call on me, Mr. Wolfe.
1: Thank you, sir.
9: Oh, dear. Poor Miss Renee. I hope the person who did this dreadful thing is dealt with properly.
1: Indeed.
9: I must run along now.
6: Yes, this way. Must you go too, Miss Bennett?
9: Good day, Mr. Wolfe.
10: I must, and... good day.
6: See you soon, Miss Bennett. Well, boss, what do you think? Isn't she a beauty?
1: I'm sure I'm not a fair judge, Archie. Do you happen to know where the Mario warehouse is?
6: Why, yes. It's at the other end of town near the river. Oh, no, not again.
1: 9 o'clock tonight.
6: Okay, okay. I suppose you want me to take a gander at what's in the warehouse, break in like a burglar?
1: Archie, if your mind were free of women, I do believe you could reach phenomenal heights in this, your chosen profession.

0: nothing around here with a bunch of old tubes and glassware. Well, I hope Wolf knows what he's doing. I don't.
1: All right. Stand where you are and reach.
0: What's it?
1: Lift the lights on, Joe. That's better. Now, sing up and tell me what you're doing here.
0: I beg your pardon. I'm a little deaf. I couldn't hear you.
1: I said, what are you doing here?
0: Oh, Ellen. I was supposed to meet her here.
1: Makes sense, will
0: you? You think I can?
2: What's the matter, Mac? Visitors?
1: And this bird refuses to talk.
2: Well, then knock it out of
0: her. You two talk it over. Don't bother telling me how it comes out.
1: Hey, wait a minute, you. You ain't leaving.
0: All right, you win. This night is just full of surprises.
2: Ain't it? Let's see what you're talking.
0: Hey, who do you think you're shoving around?
1: Just full of questions, ain't you?
0: You know, someday you're going to end up by getting into trouble. It's illegal to push people around.
1: I guess you better understand.
3: Hey, are you kidding?
1: Get the point? Now, get up. Now, talk.
0: Why, you...
1: You still want to play, huh?
2: He's out like a light, Mac. What are you going to do with him?
1: He won't do any more snooping around here.
2: You know something, Mac? You got an awful disposition. I'm actually scared of you. You're that mean.
1: Yeah. I'll dump him outside.
0: Hey, boss. It's me, Archie, remember?
4: Archie, these interruptions are detestable. Can't you see I'm busy? Is that you, Archie?
0: I've been busy too, boss. Look at my face. I had an accident.
4: From your appearance, I'd say that someone else had been busier. All right, Mr. Goodwin, as long as you insist upon interrupting my meditation, start at the beginning.
0: Mr. Wolf, I arrived at the warehouse. I went inside. I saw a lot of packing cases and a bunch of old glassware, worn-out junk. Two men jumped me. I came to lying in the alley. I staggered to a cab and made it home. End of story.
4: Archie, your repertoire of words is most astonishing. And your description of Morrill's warehouse is without doubt most enlightening.
0: I thought you'd like it.
4: And now, Archie, I suggest you get Fritz to give you a piece of beefsteak for that eye of yours.
0: And after that?
4: I've arranged a gathering for 5 o'clock tomorrow afternoon.
0: Then I shall repair to my bed to suffer in silence.
4: You should be more careful on these nefarious expeditions. You might get hurt sometime.
0: Yes, I've been a careless fellow, Mr. Wolf. Good night.
4: Good night, Archie. Pleasant dreams.
5: I'm glad you called me early. I was just about to leave town for a couple of days. What is this conference about?
4: None of this time, sir, if you please.
0: I'm glad you could come along, Miss Bennett.
6: Well, I'll be happy to assist in any way I can, Mr. Goodwin.
4: Archie?
0: Right. Well, good evening, Mr. Morio. I knew we'd meet again.
5: It's no fault of mine, Goodwin.
0: Please come in. Come in, Mr. Morio. You don't want to keep the rest of the guests waiting.
5: What do you want with me?
0: What do I want? Nothing. Mr. Wolf, this is Mr. Morio.
4: Sit down, sir. Take the red leather chair.
0: For special guests, Mr. Morio.
4: Yeah? Now, gentlemen, you're probably wondering why I asked you here. Naturally, you know it has to do with the death of Helen Renee.
7: Yeah,
4: Mr. Morio, I understand you and Miss Renee had some business transactions that involved quite a sum. That she purchased laboratory equipment.
5: That's right.
4: Archie told me that your warehouse contained nothing but second-hand junk. It was a shame, Mr. Morio, that this shipment was delayed by a shipping shortage. Otherwise, you might have gotten away with it.
5: Is this why you called me over here?
4: It is immaterial to the case at hand. Actually, I'm only interested in Helen Rennie's murder.
5: Hey, wait a minute. You don't think I did it?
4: Didn't you?
5: No. Mr. Wolf, I admit everything you said about the equipment. But I've had no part in any murder.
4: I see. Mr. Breen, you are a pilot of warfare. If you had shot the girl and wanted it to look like suicide, in which hand would you put the gun?
8: Why, her right hand.
4: Indeed. Where did you first meet Miss Renee?
8: Boarding the plane at Orly Field, Europe.
4: Mm-hmm. Mr. Renfro.
5: Now look here, Wolf, this has gone too far. I won't be put through any third degree. If you'll excuse me, I have to get to the dish.
0: Sit down, Renfro.
5: Well,
4: Mr. Renfro, I'm astonished that anyone would be as amateurish as they were in this case.
5: I don't understand.
4: Could it be that you killed Miss Renee? and attempted to make it look like suicide because he was about to tell me that through forgeries, her bank account was $50,000 short.
5: Well, what reason would I have to kill her?
4: You told me yourself you phoned Miss Renee from your hotel the day she died. Yet there was no outgoing calls charged to your account.
5: Oh, this is nonsense. Ridiculous.
4: She suddenly became suspicious of you. And you are probably the only person here who knew that she was left-handed.
5: Well, what does that have to do with it?
4: She was shot through the right temple, Mr. Renfrew, while talking on the telephone. With a gun in her left hand, wouldn't it be awkward for her to twist her arm around her face and shoot herself? In your excitement, you forgot you had shot her in the right temple.
5: And what else do you know, Mr. Wolfe?
4: That you once worked in Europe where you met Miss Renee, arranged to represent her in this country. Only you would know how much he had in the account here.
5: I've heard enough of this nonsense.
4: Yesterday, you made a statement. Quote, I hope whoever did this dreadful thing is dealt with properly. Only the police and Archie and I knew Miss Renee had not died naturally. How did you know that? Unless you are the murderer.
5: Don't make a move, any of you. I was forced to eliminate her. She accidentally learned about the shortage and she became most unreasonable about it. Phoned you about it.
4: Oh, dear me. So utterly weary of these melodramatics. Put up that gun.
5: I spent 15 years sweating, trying to get enough money to live the way that I want. And now I have it, and neither you nor anybody is going to take it away from me. I'll kill anyone who tries to follow me out of this house. All right, Miss Wolfe, stand back.
6: Mr. Renfrew, don't, please.
4: I will take that gun from you and...
7: Oh, Miss Renfrew.
5: What the...
4: Well, Inspector, you certainly arrived at the proper time, even if you are late.
7: What do you mean, late? I've been standing out there listening to Renfrew for 5 minutes.
0: Boy, that's too close. Glad he missed you, Inspector.
9: Well, good night, Mr. Wolfe.
7: Yeah, not so fast, Mr. Morio.
4: I suggest you hold Mr. Morio here for swindling Miss Rennie and her government. And Archie.
0: Yes, sir?
4: Do you know how to care for a person who has fainted?
0: I certainly do.
4: Then look behind you. Your pretty Miss Bennett has collapsed.
6: I'll get it. Hello?
10: Is this Miss Jean Bennett?
6: Yes.
10: Is Archie good in there?
6: Why, yes. Just a minute. It's for you, Archie.
0: For me?
6: Mm-hmm.
0: No one knows I'm here. Hello?
10: I thought I'd find you there, Archie.
0: How'd you know I was here?
10: I figured that by the skill you expressed on reviving a patient from a deep faint. Archie, on the way home, I want you to stop at the delicatessen and pick up the following things. Ham, beer, cheese, olives.
0: My boss.
10: Now, Archie,
6: how do you know you were here?
0: Pure deduction. That's why he's called the world's greatest detective.
6: Really?
0: Come here.
10: Just came in.
6: Yes. Archie, you shouldn't have...
10: Bananas,
6: grapes. Archie.

Tonight's transcribed story by Virgil Reimer was based on the characters created by Rex Stout. This is an Edwin Fadiman production, produced and directed by J. Donald Wilson. In the cast were Harry Bartell as Archie Goodwin, and Lucille Alex, Val Brown, Bill Johnstone, Hal Gerard, Betty Lou Gerson, Vic Rodman, and Ed Bailey. This is Don Stanley speaking. Three chimes mean good times on NBC. Just listen to the stars on this Sunday's big show. Jimmy Durante, Ethel Merman, Milton Berle, and Gordon McRae. Plus Meredith Wilson and his orchestra. Your MC on the big show, of course, is the glamorous Tallulah. And you're invited. And on Theater Guild on the Air this Sunday, you'll hear the comedy The Man in Possession, starring Rex Harrison and Lily Palmer. Don't forget, hear Ethel Merman on The Big Show, Sunday on NBC.

0: it's all New American.
1: 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And LSMFT, Lucky Strike means fine tobacco. 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Luckies pay millions of dollars more than official parity prices to get ripe, mellow tobacco for your Lucky Strike. Just listen for a moment to what the tobacco experts say about the kind of leaf Lucky Strike buys. Take Mr. L. Garland Griffin, a tobacco auctioneer from Clarksville, Virginia, who recently said,
2: "All in all, I've sold over 100 million pounds of tobacco. And season after season, I've seen Lucky Strike buy fine tobacco. Prime, ripe leaf. The kind of tobacco for downright good smoking. I've smoked Lucky's regularly for 14 years.
1: Now there's a tip for you, friends, from a man who really knows tobacco. So for your own deep-down smoking enjoyment, light up a Lucky. You'll agree with the tobacco experts, with the millions who choose Lucky's for a finer, milder, smoother smoke. Yes, puff after puff, pack after pack. There's never a rough puff in a Lucky. Good reason to make your next carton Lucky.
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Before I knew it, my back was against the wall. Jeremiah kept coming slowly. I was watching his hands, and that was my big mistake. Because all of a sudden, he pivoted and swung his peg leg at me. It caught me in the stomach. Down I went. 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Once, twice, three times. The third time was a charm. I went out.

No Adventures of Michael Chane, Private Detective, starring Jeff Stanton. Michael Chane, reckless, red-headed Irishman, is back again in his old haunts in New Orleans. This is your director, Bill Russo, inviting you to listen to another transcribed episode, which we call The Case of Polani's Tears.

0: Same old stuff. Never anything new in the papers anymore. Oh, well, it's time for dinner anyway.
1: Mikey! Mikey!
0: Oh, Benny, what's the big idea? Trying to break my office door down?
1: Mikey, you gotta help me.
0: Huh?
1: Yeah, I'm in trouble.
0: Oh, so you're in trouble, Benny. That's news.
1: Oh, you don't get it, Mikey. This is big trouble. I tell you, you gotta help me. There'll be something in it for you, too.
0: Oh, no, not that again.
1: Huh?
0: Now, look, Benny, you've been a waterfront drifter for longer than I can remember.
1: But, Mikey...
0: Now, half the time you're getting yourself into scrapes by picking the wrong pocket or listening to the wrong conversation, then you yell for help.
1: No, this is nothing like that, honest to me.
0: The other half of the time you spend making phony pitches to people, namely me.
1: I tell you, this is on the level, Mikey.
0: Now, go on, will you beat it?
1: Mikey, listen to me. The tiger shark's after me. If you don't help me,
0: tiger shark? Benny, you better lay off that kind of stuff.
1: Okay, I'll spill it to you, Mikey. It's Talani's tears. That's what it is.
0: Talani's tears? Benny, you take a lot of convincing, but I'll try once more. One, I don't care who your girlfriend is or why she's crying. Two...
1: No, Talani's not my girlfriend.
0: Two, if you don't get out, I'll throw you out.
1: I tell you, you gotta help me, Mikey. It's all I did try to con you once or twice, but I'm leveling now, honestly.
0: Get your hands off of me. Come on, get them off.
1: Okay, Mike.
0: Now go on, get out.
1: But Mike...
0: Get out!
1: Okay. Anyway, just coming to see you here has helped me.
0: Huh?
1: Yeah, maybe the tiger shark will lay off for a little while.
0: Well, don't start that again.
1: I'll come back when the heat's off, Mike. Maybe in an hour or two, then we can do business.
0: Benny, I'm through talking. I'm going to come around this desk and...
1: Okay, Mike. Okay. But you'll see, Mike. Be careful what you throw away, huh?
0: What?
1: So long, Mikey.
0: Be careful what I throw away. Solani's tears, tiger shark. That boy better get himself on the wagon and stay there.
1: Mike!
0: Benny! Benny, what? Benny.
1: Mikey, the tiger shark. Tiger shark, I...
0: Hey, Benny.
2: In a moment, we'll return to the new adventures of Michael Shane and the case of Talani's Tears.

0: Mr. Shane.
1: Who are you?
0: It's a dark night, Mr. Shane. I'm afraid of the dark, so I thought I'd walk with you a little. You mind?
1: Yeah, look, Chuckles.
0: Not Chuckles, Mr. Shane. Alex. My name is Alex.
1: Okay, Chuckles, now beat it.
0: And Mr. Shane, you have something which I wish. Please give it to me.
1: What are you talking about?
0: Oh, you know what I'm talking about, Mr. Shane. Oh, yes, indeed.
1: Look, I'm in no mood for riddles. Shove off.
0: Mr. Shane, I do not think you like me, Mr. Shane. Nobody likes me, I guess.
1: I can understand that without much trouble.
0: Well, I do have one friend, Mr. Shane.
1: Congratulations.
0: Yes. He is right here with me. My knife!
1: And all of a sudden, a knife was headed for my ribs. I brought my elbow down hard, and it hit his wrist just in time. The knife cut through my coat, and the flat of the blade slid across my back. It was cold. Alex jerked his hand back for another try, but he never made it, because right then my fist landed between those chipmunk cheeks. His knife flew into the street, and Alex bounced off the wall behind it. He shivered a little and started to sag, but as I started toward him, he suddenly darted into an alley and disappeared. So I headed back for my office. I was one bewildered guy. All of a sudden, life was full of surprises, like the one that was waiting for me in my office. This surprise had black hair, green eyes, and a very red mouth.
2: Hello, Micah.
1: Well, hello, who are you?
2: Margot.
1: Yeah, you know, you're the best news I've had all evening.
2: Thanks, I hope you'll turn out to be good news for me, Michael.
1: Look, would you mind telling me why I'm so popular all of a sudden?
2: You're very good looking.
1: Thanks, but I'm pretty sure my manly beauty isn't what brought you around.
2: Michael, did a man named Benny come to see you?
1: Yeah, why?
2: What did he want? What did he say to you?
1: Well, wait a minute. How come you're so interested in Benny, Margot? Where do you fit into this deal?
2: Benny stole something that belonged to me, Michael.
1: Well, what was it?
2: I don't know.
1: Huh?
2: But I think you have it now.
1: I have it? Oh, now, look, I've had nothing but double talk thrown at me all evening, and I'm sick of it.
2: But really, I don't know what it was this man Benny stole from me, Michael. It was a small package, I think.
1: You think?
2: Yes. Michael, do you have any idea at all where Benny went after he left here?
1: Yeah, I got a very good idea. He went to the morgue.
2: The man is dead?
1: Very.
2: But how?
1: Murdered. I don't know who killed him, and I don't know why.
2: Oh, maybe I'll never know what it was he stole from me.
1: Now, wait a minute. I still don't get what you mean by that.
2: I'll tell you all I know, Michael. It isn't much.
1: Okay. Hey, look, you get a cigarette?
2: Uh-huh. Here.
1: Thanks. Started out to get some a while ago, but I never quite made it.
2: Here's a light.
1: Thanks.
2: What?
1: Never seen eyes quite that green in all my life.
2: You're an authority on the subject, Michael.
1: Well, at times, namely now, I'd like to be.
2: Oh?
1: The story you were going to tell me.
2: Oh, yes. Well, my father spent his last few years traveling, Michael. Right up until he passed away last month in India.
1: Oh?
2: Just before he died, he wrote and told me he was sending something very valuable to me. A man was coming from India with him.
1: You mean somebody came all the way from India to bring it to you?
2: Yes, but I was late meeting the boat, and when I reached this messenger, he told me he'd been attacked and robbed.
1: Well, didn't he tell you what was in the package?
2: Well, he didn't know the package had been sealed. But some men at the waterfront told me the man who attacked the messenger was this man, Benny. One of them said Benny was coming to your office, so I looked up your address. Here I am. Michael.
1: Yeah.
2: You said Benny didn't give you anything. You weren't lying to me, were you?
1: No, I wasn't lying, Margot. Look, in the morning, I'll nose around a little down at the waterfront. I can't guarantee anything, but maybe I'll find some crony of Benny's who can throw a little light on the subject.
2: I hope so. You know something, Michael?
1: Yeah.
2: I'm sort of glad I met you, even if it was this way.
1: You know something, Margot? I'm sort of glad, too. Maybe,
2: Michael. We'll see.
1: I sat at my desk for maybe 5 minutes after Margot left, trying again to remember if Benny had said anything that might make sense. All I could come up with was Talani's tears and Tiger Shark, neither of which did. So I gave

0: up for the night and walked out of my office. Just as I closed the door behind me, I stopped. Coming slowly down the hall toward me was one of the biggest guys I'd ever seen. On his head was a wool stocking cap. He had a peg leg, and his voice was like an overworked foghorn.
1: Well, good evening, Mr. Shea. Good evening. My name is Jeremiah.
0: Oh, no, not again.
1: What's that, Mr. Shane?
0: Look, don't tell me I've got something you want.
1: I don't know about that, Mr. Shane. Come along, let's get underway.
0: Huh?
1: The skipper wants to have a little chat with you.
0: Oh? Just who is the skipper?
1: Mr. Sick is his name.
0: Mr. Sick?
1: That's right, Mr. Shane. Oh, he's not really a skipper. That's just a nautical figure of speech.
0: Yeah, I know. I was once a Sea Scout. But just what does this guy Sick have on his mind?
1: Mr. Shane, all I'm to do is navigate you to Mr. Sick. It's up to him to tell you what he has on his mind.
0: Oh? Well, look, Jeremiah, supposing I decide I don't want to have a chat with Mr. Sick, what then?
1: Well, Mr. Shane, with this belaying pin I've got in my hand, I think I could stove in your skull like an eggshell. Then I could trice you up like a furled mainsail and lug you there under my arm.
0: Yeah. Yeah, you probably could and would. Okay, Moby Dick. Let's go. The king-size escort and I went down to the waterfront and out on one of the piers to a sleek-looking 60-foot cruiser tied up there. We went aboard and down the ladder to a very luxurious cabin. And there was Mr. Sick, who was without a doubt the flabbiest-looking gent I'd seen in a long time.
2: Good work, Jeremiah. Good work. Good evening, Mr. Shane.
0: Hello, Mr. Sick. Would anybody mind telling me what this is all about?
2: Not at all, sir. Not at all. It's very simple. I have something which I desire.
0: You know something? This is only the third time tonight I've heard that little refrain. It's getting sort of monotonous.
2: The difference is, Mr. Shane, that I intend to be much more persuasive than anyone else.
0: Now, look, before you toss any polite threats this way, maybe you better tell me just what it is I've got that you want.
2: Obviously, the Tears of Trelawney.
0: The what?
2: Mr. Shane, I seldom repeat myself. I will make an exception in your case. It is the Tears of Trelawney which I desire and will have.
0: Maybe Benny was making more sense than I thought.
2: Sir?
0: Oh, Skipper. Look, just what are the Tears of Trelawney?
2: Your pretended ignorance amuses me, Mr. Shane. So I'll indulge it. Tears of Trelawney, as you know, are 6 matched and priceless rubies.
0: Huh?
2: Trelawney was an ancient Indian goddess. The rubies were kept in a shrine and guarded by a native priest. That is, until they were stolen.
0: I see. But just where do you come in, Mr. Sick?
2: Let us simply say that I'm a collector, my dear sir.
0: Huh?
2: A determined collector. When there is the air of forbidden fruit involved, my determination knows no bounds.
0: What do you mean, forbidden fruit?
2: Well, legend has it there is a curse on the rubies. The priest who was killed while guarding them told his attackers they would not profit by their sacrilegious theft. It is told he even smiled as he was being killed.
0: Sounds like a pleasant pastime, robbing shrines.
2: The initial theft of Trelawney's tears does not interest me, Mr. Shaden. What does interest me is that I have good cause to believe you now have them.
0: You're just bubbling over with answers, Mr. Sick. Maybe you can give me one about a tiger shark.
2: An erroneous legend, my dear fellow. Tiger shark is supposed to be a mysterious killer and jewel thief from the Middle East. No truth to the story.
0: Oh?
2: Enough of this question and answer game. Rubies, please.
0: Well, look, this may come as a shock, but I don't have them.
2: Mr. Shane, to refer to my previous dissertation on the art of persuasion...
0: I still don't have them, Mr. Sick.
2: Do not intend to waste time, sir. The rubies at once.
0: Look, I can't give them to you if I don't have them.
2: Must I ask my friend Jeremiah here?
0: For the last time, I tell you I don't.
2: Very well. Jeremiah, you may proceed at will.
0: The big guy started for me. I edged away. I was trying to locate the door out of the corner of my eye. But before I knew it, my back was against the wall. Jeremiah kept coming slowly. I was watching his hands, and that was my big mistake. Because all of a sudden, he pivoted and swung his peg leg at me. It caught me in the stomach, and I went down. I got to my knees, but this time the peg leg crashed into my jaw. Once, twice, 3 times. The 3rd time was a charm. I went out.
3: In a moment, we'll return to the new adventures of Michael Shane and the case of Trelawney's Tears.
0: waterfront drifter named Benny charged into my office, mumbled something about Kalani's tears and the tiger shark, charged out, and promptly got himself killed. Shortly afterward, a number of people started telling me I had something they wanted. The last of these characters was a Mr. Sick, who told me I had the tears of Talani, which were 6 rubies, and that he wanted them. When I told him I didn't have them, he sent his boy Jeremiah after me. Jeremiah's peg leg was harder than my jaw, and I went out. Then after a while, I could hear water lapping against the pier. There I was, lying on hard planks, all except my head, which was held by 2 soft, cool hands.
4: Poor Michael.
0: Margo. Hey, what are you doing here?
4: I'm afraid I wasn't sure you were telling me the truth earlier, Michael. So when you left your office with a big sailor and came down here, I followed you. Do you want to get up?
0: No, I don't ever want to get up. I just want to lie here.
4: You're sweet.
0: You know, that makes my head feel a lot better. You're the best doctor I've ever had. You got a cigarette?
4: Still out of them.
0: Still out of them.
4: Michael. Get out of it. I don't want you to get hurt anymore.
0: You don't believe me. It's mutual, Margot. How can I get out of something I've never been in? Incidentally, ever hear of the Tears of Talani?
4: Tears of Talani? What's that?
0: 6 rubies stolen from a temple in India.
4: Rubies? I don't understand.
0: Now look, that package which your father sent you from India just before he died.
4: Michael, you think the rubies were in that package?
0: Yeah, I don't know yet. You know, Marco, you told me to get out of this deal. Now I'm telling you, you better do the same. None of it smells good.
4: I'm going to get out of it, Michael. If it's those stolen rubies that were in that package, I don't want any part of them.
0: Yeah, that's good to hear.
4: Michael, please. Don't get mixed up in any more of it. Please.
0: You're so convincing. Okay, baby, I'll tell you what. As of tomorrow morning, we'll both of us forget the whole deal, huh?
4: That's a promise?
0: That's a promise. After all, there are a lot pleasanter things you and I could concentrate on. Aren't there? Well, as far as I was concerned, that was it. I was through. I went on home. Just as I got there and started down the hall to my room, my landlady's door opened. She came out with a couple of milk bottles in her hand.
5: Why, Mr. Shane, what in the world happened to you?
0: Huh?
5: Your coat, there's a button missing and a tear in it. And your face, will you just look at that lump on the side of your jaw?
0: Yeah, Mrs. Wilkins. Just put it down that I've had a bad night.
5: Honestly, Mr. Shane, why don't you find something else to do for a living? Something safe.
0: You know, I think you got something there. Hey, look, would you mind sending this coat out to be fixed first thing in the morning? I'm going to sleep late.
5: Sure, you just leave it with me.
0: Okay, thanks. Yeah, I left you the pockets. Fountain pen, wallet, couple of bills. That's funny.
5: What is?
0: This cigarette package.
5: I don't see nothing funny about a package with 2 cigarettes in it, Mr. Shea. Yeah,
0: but all evening I was sure I was out of cigarettes. I remember I had a pack on my desk, and I smoked the last one right after Benny got killed.
5: Benny killed? Mr. Shade, what are you talking about?
0: I'm sure
5: about?
0: I only had that one pack when I got to the office today. Well, anyway, these are my brand. Wait a minute. Wait a minute.
5: Mr. Shane, what is...
0: Oh, never mind, Mrs. Wilkins. I'll see you later. It had hit me all of a sudden. Benny had grabbed my arm while he was in my office. He'd slipped the cigarette package in my pocket then. And he told me to be careful what I threw away. Yeah, it all made sense now. In my room, I tore the cigarette package apart, and there it was, tucked behind the foil, a little piece of tissue paper, the diagram of a deserted warehouse down on one of the piers, and an X in one corner of the warehouse. I had a very strong hunch about what I'd find at the X. I let myself into the warehouse a little after midnight. It was dark inside. I went to the corner marked by the X on the diagram. There was a little pile of rubbish there. I poked around, then I pulled out a small leather case. I opened it and held it up to the window. There were 6 flashes of red. Here are the tears of Talani. I stood there a minute thinking of a native temple and a priest who put a curse on the rubies and died with a smile on his lips. Then I quit thinking about anything because I heard a sound. Somebody was opening the warehouse door.
6: Mr. Shane. You're in here somewhere, aren't you, Mr. Shane? I'll find you, Mr. Shane.
0: Yeah, it was Alex, the giggling knife thrower. He was silhouetted against the open doorway for a second, and then he started slowly across the warehouse toward me. I began circling around to my left. My idea was to try and get past him to the door, and then I stumbled into a crate. A knife plunked into the wood an inch from my ear. Well, at least my boy had lost his sting. I straightened up, and it almost cost me my life. And then I realized Alex probably had a year's supply of cutlery with him. So I started circling again. This time, I didn't make any noise. Finally, I got to the open door and eased outside. But as soon as I hit the pier, something very familiar came flying through the air at me. It was Jeremiah's peg leg.
1: Oh! Well, now, Mr. Shane, you shouldn't be trying to leave in such a hurry. There! Oh. This hammerlock ought to keep you nice and peaceful, Mr. Shane. If you move, your arm will snap like a masthead in a hurricane.
7: Jeremiah, you...
1: Don't try to talk just yet, Mr. Shane. Just get your wind back. It's kind of hard on a man.
0: Yeah, you're so right.
5: Jeremiah.
1: Mr. Shane is with me, Alex.
6: Good. I was afraid.
1: He outmaneuvered you, Alex.
6: You will please not tell Mr. Sickback, Jeremiah.
7: So, you and Alex are on the same team. Hey, Jeremiah.
1: Shipmates, Mr. Shane. Shipmates. Come on. Time to shove off.
7: To see Mr. Sick again? Of course.
6: Of course.
1: And with that small package that's sticking out of your pocket, Mr. Shane, I can tell you'll be a very welcome visitor. Come along.
0: So I came along. I didn't exactly have much choice. But much to my surprise, we didn't go to Mr. Sick's boat, but to an apartment a few blocks away from the waterfront. Mr. Sick was waiting for us there with a broad, yellow-toothed grin splitting his purple lips.
8: And now, Mr. Shane, kindly hand me that leather case.
0: Okay.
8: At last. You'll be happy to know you've saved Jeremiah's life, Mr. Shane.
0: What do you mean?
8: It was Jeremiah's blunder which lost us the map to your friend Benny.
0: I don't get it.
8: We've been on the trail of these rubies for some time. Jeremiah finally persuaded the original thief to give him a map showing him where the rubies were hidden. Then he was careless enough to lose it to Benny before we'd even gotten a look at it.
0: I see.
8: I do not tolerate blunders. If Jeremiah had cost us the rubies, he'd have paid with his life.
0: Well, you tell him I'm very happy for him, Mr. Sick.
8: Oh, but I do not intend to see him again, Mr. Shane. Or Alex, for that matter.
0: Oh, you're quite the cagey kid, aren't you?
8: A quaint way of putting it, but fairly accurate.
0: So this jewel thief and killer called the Tiger Shark is just a legend, huh?
8: Oh, I could see you were not convinced earlier this evening when I told you there was no such person.
0: Yeah. Well, you don't mind me asking one more question.
8: Not at all.
0: What happens to me?
8: Mr. Shane, within the minute you will discover that any encounter with a tiger shark is inevitably fatal.
3: In a moment, we'll be back with the thrilling climax to tonight's Michael Shane adventure.

0: house and Sick's apartment. I'd handed over the rubies, and according to him, I was about to hand over something else, namely my life.
1: Mr. Shane, time is a fleeting thing. Right now, it is a luxury which you can no longer afford. Therefore...
2: Drop the gun, Mr. Dick.
0: Margot!
2: Drop it!
0: Baby, am I glad to see you.
1: Margot, my dear, I'm glad you got here.
2: I bet you're glad, Sick.
0: Hey, wait a minute.
2: I told you to keep out of this, Michael. I was beginning to like you.
0: Yeah.
1: Margot, we have the rubies now.
2: No, Sick. I had enough to realize you were going to double-cross me and keep them for yourself.
1: Why, you've got it all wrong, my dear. I wouldn't think of double-crossing you. I was just amusing myself at Mr. Shane's expense.
2: Then amuse yourself with this.
1: Oh, no, Margot, no. Margot!
2: Don't move, Michael.
0: So all along you were running the show, Margot.
2: That's right, Michael.
0: Sure, I should have figured it. And I guess I forgot there are female sharks, too.
2: Yes, and the pity is you never see a shark's teeth until it's too late. Now I have them at last. I spent a year following this little leather case around the world, Michael. Now they're mine. The rubies to Lonnie's teeth. Yeah, there they are. They're... What?
0: What's the matter?
2: No.
0: What?
2: They're paste. Paste! Paste! They're worthless!
0: She stood there with that beautiful red mouth hanging open. Her eyes riveted on the imitation rubies. The guard was down. I dove for the gun and wrenched it away. She didn't even struggle. She just sort of sagged slowly to the floor. I called the police, and they were happy to take over from there. Well, that's about it. It's been over for some time now, but I can't seem to forget it. Because it's made me think about a lot of things. About a native priest... How he protected his temple's treasures by substituting imitations. How he smiled as he told Achille you can't profit by stealing from a temple. About the real tears of Talani, still safe in that temple. And about Margot and her outfit lying, stealing, and killing to get their hands on 6 globs of red paste. Yeah, I've been thinking about all of that. Because, you know, it's occurred to me that... There just might be a lesson in it somewhere.
3: 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The music is composed and conducted by John Duffy, and Michael Shane is portrayed by Jeff Chen. 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

Steady pack after pack smoking is the only sensible way to tell how a cigarette will get along with your throat. In a test from coast to coast, hundreds of people smoked only Camels for 30 days. Noted throat specialists made weekly examinations and reported not one single case of throat irritation due to smoking Camels. 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Smoke only Camels for 30 days. See how well Camels agree with your throat, pack after pack, week after week. Here transcribed is Richard Diamond, Private Detective, starring Dick Powell.

0: 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Help.
1: Rick, what's the matter?
0: Just that, Helen, dear. Help. I haven't had a client in 3 weeks.
1: Oh, well, I'll take you to dinner tonight and fatten you up.
0: No, I'm not hungry. You couldn't just send the money, could you?
1: No. Go ahead and starve. Ferdy Parker asked me to dinner anyway. You remember Ferdy.
0: Oh, sure. Your old boyfriend. The very old one.
1: Rick Ferdy's really a very nice boy. Plays polo divinely.
0: So do horses.
1: Well, do I go out with Ferdy or don't I?
0: Helen, and lose the chance of watching me stuff myself? Now, you tell Ferdy you've got to do some research on a tapeworm. I'll see you in 10 minutes. Bye.

0: Diamond?
1: That's right, but I'm leaving now. Come back tomorrow.
0: This won't wait, Lamar. My name's Duke Crandall.
1: How do you do?
0: Pretty well in the dark.

0: Rick, dear, I know it's a nasty habit, but I get so annoyed when people keep me waiting over an hour.
1: Oh, hello, Helen. Well, I took a nap.
0: That's nice. Bye.
1: Honey, now wait a minute. 13 guys just beat me up.
0: What did he look like?
1: Well, he was very big and it was dark and I couldn't see him.
0: Maybe it was Freddie Parker. He's really a brute at heart.
1: No, this guy was breathing.
0: Rick, did someone really hit you?
1: Honey, I may be kidding, but this bump on my head isn't.
0: But why? The man didn't just walk in and hit you for no reason at all, did he?
1: No, it's a hobby.
0: Rick.
1: Helen, if you don't believe me, just sit tight. I'm going down to the 5th Precinct to see Walt Levinson. I'll drop around and show you my bruises.

0: how's the...
1: Well, what happened to you?
2: I got engaged. She was lovely. Used gunpowder.
1: Better get a beefsteak for that eye.
2: My eye's not hungry. What I want now is to find a guy, Walt.
1: Who?
2: Said his name was Duke Crandall.
1: Crandall? We've been looking for the Duke ever since he jumped bail on a blackmail charge.
2: Oh? Mm. Know where he is now?
1: If we did, he'd be in jail. How'd you get mixed up with him?
2: I wish I knew. He just came into the office and sold me a fistful of dreams.
1: You sure it was the Duke? What'd he look like?
2: Oh, I couldn't see him too well in the dark. He was a big guy. Wore a flashy plaid overcoat.
1: Yeah, the overcoat fits. Duke's a natty dresser. You can look over his record for yourself, Rick.
2: Now, you say you're looking for this guy?
1: Yeah, he's somewhere in the city. It's anybody's guess where.
2: What about this blackmail charge?
1: He was bleeding a city official. And Duke used to work for Benny Rathman, the gambler. Some think Benny was behind it, but Duke's the only one we could grab off.
2: Mm. Who put up his bail? Rathman?
1: Yeah. Mm. Until now, we thought maybe Benny had killed Duke after he bailed him out, so he couldn't pin the job on him. Here's a package.
2: Don't worry, he's still alive. I got the bruises to prove it. What about this Benny Rathman? You think he'd know where Duke is?
1: Hard to say. If he did, I think he'd try and get rid of him. See, the DA's been trying to pin something on Ben for a long time. And if we find Duke and Benny is implicated in the blackmail, it'll be the DA's meat.
2: Oh, I catch. So if Duke's smart, he let Benny bail him out and then goes in hiding before Benny can get to him.
1: Uh-huh.
2: That'll make him twice as hard to find.
1: You're really going looking for him, huh?
2: Yeah, might as well. I don't mind getting slugged, but I'd like to know the reason why. Thanks, Walt. I left the Fifth Precinct and hailed a cab. The fresh air made my head feel better, but my pride hurt all the way to the Blue Chip Club, owned and operated by Benny Rathman. As we pulled up, I lit a Camel, came to a little, and when I walked inside the club, I found a dissipated pianist playing worn-out love songs on a worn-out piano.
3: Hi. Like my playing?
2: Not particularly.
3: Me neither.
2: Your boss around?
3: Maybe.
2: Back room?
3: Maybe.
2: Alone?
3: Again, maybe.
2: Thanks for the brilliant conversation. Maybe.
3: I enjoyed it.
4: Hey.
2: Hello, Benny.
4: Well, Diamond. Don't you ever knock?
2: Only a gin, Rummy.
4: Well, grab a chair. Not every day we get a visit from thee, Richard Diamond.
2: I'll roll down your sleeves. Your goosebumps are showing.
4: I'm allergic to stupid remarks.
2: Benny, Duke Crandall used to be on your payroll. Where is he now?
4: Looking for the Duke, eh? Now, that's a coincidence. So am I.
2: And you just don't happen to know where he is, huh?
4: That's right. I put up bail for Duke and then he skipped. I don't like that.
2: Go on.
4: That's all. Duke cost me a lot of money. Yeah, I'd sure like to have a little chat with him.
2: Mm-hmm. Only I bet Duke would wind up speechless. You know, if he's caught, you'll be in hot water, Benny.
4: So, I've been in hot water before.
2: Not recently, I'll bet.
4: Keep it up. I may grow to hate you.
2: I'll work on it.
4: Look, Diamond, that blackmail wraps all Dukes. I'm an honest businessman.
2: For that line, you should be a comedian. Benny, Did Duke ever mention my name around here?
4: Maybe. He used to swear a lot.
2: Oh, very funny.
4: Why all this interest in Duke, Snooper?
2: I owe him something, that's all. I'd like to pay my debts.
4: Oh, gee, I'm sure sorry. I can't help you, pal.
2: Save the tears till I leave, Benny.
4: Wait a minute. Here.
2: Oh, what's this?
4: The address of Duke's old girlfriend. Name's Patty Carroll. She won't talk to me, but maybe she'll help you.
2: Well, it's worth a try.
4: And if you should locate the Duke, let me know, huh? I'd still like to have that little talk with him.
2: Maybe I will. If he's in any condition to talk. I left the Blue Chip and went across town to the flat of one Patty Carroll. Benny described her as a one-time girlfriend of Duke's, and when she opened the door, I had respect for Duke's taste. She had the kind of figure that drives architects mad, and any other type of man, too, for that matter.
0: Hi. You the television man?
2: Do I look like a television man?
0: How should I know? You're cute.
2: Well, thanks. So are you.
0: I guess they could have cute television men.
2: I don't see why not, but I'm not one of them.
0: Oh, shoot. 3 days I've been waiting for that set.
2: Heartbreaking.
0: Ain't it, though? My brother says, Patty, that's my name, Patty. He says you got to get a television set, see a lot of educational programs and such. He says it makes you appreciate the finer things in life.
2: Yeah, like radio.
0: So I get me a television set, but the guy ain't shown up yet. What do you want?
2: Well, I'm glad you got around to that. Honey, I'm going to want a little information.
0: I'm no library.
2: I'm no bookworm. Mind if I come in?
0: All depends. You a gentleman?
2: All depends. I eat with a fork.
0: You sure look all right. Only I wish you were the television man.
2: Patty, at times, so do I.
0: Now, what's on your mind?
2: Duke Crandall.
0: Oh, you must be a cop then. Hey, I like cops. I used to think it was fun to date hoods, but my brother says, Patty, that's what he calls me. Patty, he says, you gotta quit running around with the hoods. So now I like cops.
2: Very commendable change.
0: Yeah. Hoods are always getting sent to prison. And who did you say you were looking for?
2: Duke Crandall.
0: Oh, yeah. I used to date Duke, till my brother said...
2: Where's Duke now, Patty?
0: I don't know. We broke up, Duke and me. He was always slapping me and ruining my makeup.
2: Look, honey, think hard, will you? Do you know any of Duke's friends who might know where he is now?
0: Let me see. Yeah, I know one guy, Joey Thompson. Him and Duke used to play cards every Friday.
2: Where does Thompson live?
0: How should I know?
2: Just wishful thinking. Mind if I use your phone?
0: I guess not. Only don't be long. The television man might be trying to call me.
2: This'll only take a minute. Well, I got a problem.
5: Huh?
2: You know a guy named Joey Thompson?
5: Thompson? I know Charlie. Oh, yeah, yeah, Joe Thompson. Yeah, I know him. Used to be a small-time pickpocket.
2: Where can I get in touch with him?
5: Last I heard, he had a legit job. Runs a watch repair shop on Fountain Street. You can get the address in the phone book.
2: Thanks, Walt. Call you later if anything develops. And thank you, Patty.
0: You leaving? Don't you want to stay and watch television when it gets here?
2: Oh, no, thanks. No. All that violence makes me nervous.
0: Well, drop in again anytime.
2: Hoppy goes on at 8, doesn't he? Patty had few brains and many curves and was the type you hated to leave. But Joey Thompson might lead me to Duke Crandall. And curves can be dangerous if you don't watch your speed, I always say. I had the strangest feeling that someone was behind me. 2 seconds later, the strange feeling became one I was thoroughly familiar with. Oh, the wall spun around and I spun with him. But on the way down, I caught sight of what had hit me. An ugly blackjack held by an ugly hand sticking out of the prettiest plaid overcoat you ever saw.

Before we continue with Richard Diamond, here is an important question. 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No, but steady smoking will. 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Hundreds of men and women from coast to coast made the Camel 30-day test under the supervision of leading throat specialists who examined their throats every week. Those throat specialists reported not one single case of throat irritation due to smoking Camels. Start your own Camel 30-day test tonight. You'll get day-in, day-out proof of Camel's mildness and flavor. And you'll know why, after all the mildness testing of recent years, Camel leads all other brands in popularity by billions.

0: Now back to Richard Diamond, Private Detective, starring Dick Powell.
1: At approximately 5 p.m., I had been worked over by a man named Duke Crandall, wearing a plaid overcoat. 1 hour later, I received the second installment, again by the man in the plaid overcoat. Monotonous? You know it.
2: Hey! Mm. Hey, wake up!
1: Oh.
2: Come on. Come on, that's a boy. You all right?
1: Oh, yeah. Well, my head feels like a mashed potato.
2: I heard the noise outside. You shouldn't lie around on the floor.
1: Yeah, I know.
2: So I dragged you in here.
1: Oh, thank you. Thank you, Patty. I'll remember you in my will, which may be in effect before long.
2: Who slugged you?
1: Your old boyfriend, Duke Crandall.
2: Oh, that bully. What's he got against you?
1: That's what I want to find out.
2: Yeah. Let me fix that ice pack.
1: No thanks, honey.
2: Hey, you shouldn't get up now.
1: I know. I like to show off. Where's your phone book?
2: Over there.
1: Thanks. Now, let's see. Patty, what does T come after?
2: I should know.
1: Thompson, here it is. Thompson Watch Repair, 19 Fountain Street.
2: You going to see Joey?
1: That's the general idea.
2: I bet he won't talk to you. He can smell a cop a mile away.
1: Well, they can't shoot me for trying. On second thought, maybe they can.
2: Besides, maybe Duke ain't even in town. Maybe he's gone back to Arkansas.
1: No, he's still around. What did you say?
2: I said maybe Duke's gone back to Arkansas. That's where he came from.
1: Does Joey Thompson know that?
2: I guess so. Duke's always blowing about it.
1: Thanks again, Patty.
2: Okay. Say, you ain't going to drive in that condition, are you?
1: Of course. I'm too busy to walk. I stepped out into the hall. This time, I looked carefully around to make sure no plaid overcoats were following me. The hall was empty, and immediately my head felt better. 10 minutes later, I arrived at Joey's watch repair shop on Fountain Street. I stopped outside, pulled my pants up too high, turned my hat rim back, and then went in.
3: Yeah, what can I do for you?
1: Well, my name's Harold Appelknocker from Big Lake, Arkansas.
3: Oh, how are you, Mr. Applesucker?
1: Appelknocker, Harold.
3: Oh. Well, you got a watch?
1: Watch? No, never use them. Down home, we go by the sun and the hogs. When the sun's straight up, it's noon, and when the hogs holler, it's dinner time.
3: Now look, pal, we don't repair hogs. Now, what do you want?
1: Well, sir, I'm looking for a fella named Crandall. What's that fella's first name? Like Prince or King or... I don't know. It's one of them royalty fellas.
3: Duke, maybe?
1: That's it, Duke. That's the fella.
3: You got the wrong place. Now, beat it.
1: Oh, doggone it. That's what everybody tells me. Sure wish I could find that fella, give him his money, and go back home. The city life is killing me.
3: Did you say money?
1: Yeah, that's what I said. Money. Plain as could be. You see, my cousin Josh is one of them lawyer fellas, and this Duke fella's uncle died and left him some money. Uncle Josh sent me up here to find him, and doggone, I sure wish I could.
3: How much money?
1: Friend, I don't rightly know. But Uncle Josh says it's enough to buy a poke of pigs, 2 or 3 farms.
3: That'd be a lot, huh?
1: Sure would be, Fred. Sure would be.
3: Duke could use some dough. Yeah. Sure you're on the level?
1: Well, I think so. Had to come up a hill to get here, but I do believe
3: never
1: that...
3: Never mind. You got the money for Duke?
1: Nope, but I got this here paper I'm supposed to watch him sign... And then Uncle Josh will send him the money.
3: Well, wait a minute. You stay right there.
1: So far, so good. Joey went into the back room, and I heard him dial. I couldn't hear the conversation, but I knew he was talking to Duke. 2 minutes later, he came back out.
3: Okay, pal. I'll take you to Duke.
1: Why, now, that'd be right neighborly. Only I don't want to take you away from your work, and... You just tell me where I can find him.
3: Duke says to bring you. The shop will keep. Now move.
1: Joey locked the door, and then we went to his car and drove to the warehouse section. He pulled up in front of a deserted warehouse, stopped, and blew his horn twice. Pretty soon, a big man wearing striped trousers and a loud check sport coat came out of the warehouse and over to the car. This had to be Duke Crandall.
4: This the guy, Joey?
3: Yeah, Duke.
4: Okay, Hicks, start talking.
1: Appleknocker, Harold Appleknocker.
4: You can drop that business. You told Joey my uncle left me some dough. I ain't got an uncle, friend.
1: No, I was afraid of that.
4: Yeah. Now, what's your name?
1: How about a Swedish dialect? Got any uncles in Sweden?
3: Well, you see, Duke, I told you over the phone he was a fake.
4: Yeah, it's good work, Joey. Now, get out, bud. I want to know why you were looking for me.
1: I didn't know where you were.
3: Get out, he said.
1: Oh, all right.
4: Maybe somebody followed this boy, Joey. Drive back up the alley and keep a lookout. I'll take care of him.
3: Right, Duke.
4: In the warehouse, mister. That's good. Now you better tell me what's your angle.
1: I suppose you tell me first.
4: I don't get you.
1: Turn on a light. My name's Diamond, remember? The guy you nominated for a punching bag.
4: You don't make sense.
1: What?
4: I don't know anyone named Diamond. There are your lights. I still don't know you.
1: You stand there and tell me you've never seen me before?
4: Yeah, that's right. I suppose you do some talking.
1: Well, all I know is that a guy in a plaid overcoat came into my office and said he was Duke Crandall. Then he sapped me. An hour later, the same guy in the same overcoat repeated the process.
4: So you came looking for me?
1: That's it.
4: Well, it's too bad. I'm going to have to take care of you, Diamond. You might just mention where I'm hiding.
1: Oh. Then Benny Rathman's really after you, huh?
4: Yeah. Yeah, it's too bad that you had to stumble into this.
1: Well, I guess it just ain't my day.
4: This is a lonely place. Let's get it over. Wait a minute. Must be Joey. Hey, Joey. Joey!
5: Joey's taking a little nap, Duke.
4: What?
5: Don't turn this way with that gun or you'll be a dead man.
1: The man with the threat was Benny Rathman, standing in the doorway with a .45 in his hand. And what interested me was his wearing apparel, a flashy plaid overcoat.
5: Well, Duke, you picked a nice hideaway. And thanks, Diamond.
1: For whatever you mean, you're not welcome.
5: For finding Duke, smart boy. You see, I knew you'd never take my money if I tried to hire you to find him. So I posed as him in this overcoat. I know you'd get mad enough and look for him on your own.
1: Well, aren't you cute?
5: Thanks. It was easy. Tailed you and you brought me right here.
4: Hey, look, Benny, let's talk all this over, eh? I wasn't going to rat on you. Hey, look, I'll even take the rap on that blackmail charge.
5: Okay, I like you, but business is business.
4: But...
5: No buts, Stookie. Now you, Diamond.
1: I was afraid you'd get around to that. But then I'm not really worried. You're not a very good shot, even at close range.
5: What?
1: You didn't even kill Duke.
4: Get him, Duke.
1: The ruse worked, and Benny turned around quickly. He was too far away for me to lunge at him, so I grabbed the next best thing, the light switch.
5: All right, Diamond. I should have expected some trick from you, but I've got lots of time. You've got no gun. Let's play cat and mouse, huh?
1: I crouched behind some crates as Benny came closer. He was right about the gun. I felt as helpless as a rabbit in a traffic jam. And then I noticed there were three crates piled on top of the one I was behind. It was a long chance, but better than none at all. Benny got closer, and I waited.
5: It'll be soon, Diamond. I'm getting accustomed to the dark now. I'll find that light switch soon, and I'll get you.
1: The crates hit Benny and knocked him off balance. I raced out and lunged in the general vicinity of a plaid overcoat. My left hand caught a flabby stomach, and the gun went clattering to the floor. Then my free right hand went hunting for a bobbing head. It found it. All right, Betty, get up.
5: Oh.
1: I beg your pardon?
5: Oh.
1: And I'll quote you on that. Now then, upsy daisy. Attaboy.
5: Oh, my head.
1: hurts, doesn't it? But you know, Benny, you hit me twice today, and I've only hit you once. Now, that's hardly fair, is it?

0: how's your eye?
1: Oh, still at half mast.
0: Here, put this steak on it.
1: That? That's a whole cow. You could feed a family with that thing.
0: Now stop clowning and put it on your eye.
1: All right.
0: Notice anything different?
1: Yeah, it covers my whole face.
0: No. I mean about me.
1: Hmm? No. New dress?
0: Mm-mm.
1: New hairdo?
0: Mm-mm.
1: Well, you're too young for new teeth. I give up.
0: New perfume. Smell.
1: Nice. Yeah. What's the occasion?
0: Oh, after you broke the dinner date, Ferdy Parker dropped in for a little while.
1: Oh, good for Ferdy. Did he make it under his own steam?
0: Oh, Rick, aren't you even a little bit jealous?
1: Of course not, honey. I'm broad-minded.
0: You mean thick-skulled.
1: Oh, Helen, dear, I was only kidding. I noticed something different as soon as I came in.
0: Oh?
1: Yeah. You finally got your piano tuned.
0: Rick!

0: Rick.
1: Mm-hmm.
0: I'm also wearing a new lipstick.
1: Why, Helen, aren't we full of surprises tonight? Come here. And people feel sorry for me when I get beat up.
2: Dick Powell will return in just a minute. Camels lead all other brands in popularity by billions. And here's the reason. Millions of Americans have discovered Camel's rich, delightful flavor. A flavor no other cigarette has. Start enjoying the cigarette that's enjoyed most in America. Start enjoying mild, flavorful Camels tonight.
3: How?

0: Here's Dick Powell with a special message.
1: Thank you. Ladies and gentlemen, in 1952, as in the past, the makers of Camels will continue to send thousands of packs of Camels to hospitalized men and women of the armed forces every week. 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I always do.

Dick Powell can now be seen starring in the Universal International film You Never Can Tell. Tonight's transcribed adventure of Richard Diamond was written by Dick Carr with music by Frank Worth. Our director was Nat Wolff. Virginia Gregg played the part of Helen Asher. Alan Reed was Lieutenant Levinson. Others in the cast were Herb Butterfield, Sidney Miller, Sandra Gould, and Sheldon Leonard. There's more genuine pipe-smoking pleasure in Prince Albert. Let the singers tell you why. Goodbye.

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1: Pack your pipe with Prince Albert, the national joy smoke. 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This is your FBI. 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
4: Hello? Yes, this is the Falcon speaking. Oh, Vivian. I'm glad you called. Well, you'll have to count me out tonight, Angel. I'm all jammed up. There's a boy around who thinks he can play with guns, and I got to prove that when he tries murder, he's in for the shock of his life. This is Ed Hurley, his friends, inviting you on behalf of the Kraft Food Company to listen to The Adventures of the Falcon. You met the Falcon first in his best-selling novel. Then you saw him in his thrilling motion picture series. Now join him on the air when the Falcon calls. The Case of the Sweet Swindle. Before the Falcon solves tonight's case, let's listen to this.
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3: 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It's early Sunday afternoon in New York, and a stocky character named Joe Hardy runs up the steps of a small rooming house on New York's west side. And the reason for Mr. Hardy's haste is apparent. Joe has just struck gold, and he's on his way to notify a fellow prospector.
7: Irene! Irene, open up!
8: Is that you, Joe?
7: Yeah.
8: Okay, wait a second.
7: It's good to see you, baby. How are you?
8: A lot you care.
7: Oh, you're not sore about my standing up last night?
8: Oh, of course not.
7: Oh, come on, Irene. I got great news.
8: Don't tell me you got a job, Joe. I couldn't stand that.
7: Yeah? Well, take a look at this.
8: Where'd you get that money?
7: Never you mind. This is just a down payment. There's plenty more where this came from.
8: Joe, what have you done?
7: Nothing grabby for him.
8: You sure?
7: I'm positive. You ever have a guy named Walter Blake?
8: No.
7: How about Larry Nichols?
8: Nichols, the bookie?
7: That's the boy. This guy Blake is bankrolling him.
8: Well, wait a minute. Seems to me I remember reading something about him. Isn't Blake the guy whose wife ran off and took his daughter with her about 15 years ago?
7: It's longer than that, Irene. Almost 20.
8: The cops never did find him, did they?
7: No, the cops didn't, but someone else was luckier.
8: What are you getting at?
7: I know where Blake's daughter is, Irene.
8: What?
7: Uh-huh. And there's a 50 grand reward still out for him.
8: Well, where is he?
7: Not very far from here. In fact, I'm looking at it right now.
8: Are you out of your mind?
7: What's the matter? Doesn't being Walter Blake's daughter appeal to you?
8: No. Blake would know in a minute I'm not the right girl.
7: I doubt it. The kid was only 7 years old when her mother dragged her off, and kids change a lot in 20 years. Incidentally, I forgot to mention, her name was Irene, too. How's that for a coincidence for you, huh?
8: It stinks. Jill, you can't be serious about this.
7: Can't I?
8: No, you'll never get away with it.
7: What if I told you that someone very close to Blake is furnishing me with all the necessary information about the kid?
8: Who?
7: That's none of your business. But this party is in a position to get everything we need. By the time you and Daddy Blake meet, you'll know all the answers.
8: I'm not going to do it.
7: Oh, yes, you will.
8: Oh, no, I won't. Every time I've listened to you, I've wound up behind the eight ball.
7: This is different.
8: You've said that before.
7: Now, let's get this straight, Irene. I've got an appointment with Blake tomorrow afternoon at 3. By that time, I expect you to know everything there is about his daughter. Now, here's a list of stuff I want you to memorize. Hey, what's the idea of tearing it?
8: I'm not going to do it, Joe.
7: Pick up those scraps.
8: No.
7: I said pick them up.
8: Oh! Oh!
7: Well? All right, now sit down and put them together. By the time I get through with you, you're going to know those questions and answers so well, you'll be able to do a guess shot on the quiz kid.

0: Hello?
1: I'd like to talk to Walter Blake, please.
0: This is Walter Blake speaking.
1: Oh, hi, Walter. This is Mike Waring.
0: Oh, yes, Mike. How are you?
1: Fine. Say, I heard you were approached by a character named Joe Hardy who claims he can put you in touch with your daughter.
0: So?
1: So my advice to you is to have nothing to do with him.
0: This wouldn't be professional jealousy, would it, Mike?
1: What are you talking about?
0: Just because Joe Hardy's a competitor of yours.
1: Look, Blake, I called you as a friend. This boy Hardy is a private detective, sure, but he's also a faker. He'll clean you out like a Hoover vacuum.
0: You're a fine one to talk. Just because you could never locate Irene, you don't want anyone else to succeed. You thought she was dead.
1: Now listen to me, Waller.
0: Sorry, I haven't the time, Mike. Larry Nichols and I are supposed to meet Hardy at 3. I'm not going to take a chance on your delaying us.
2: Hey, will you look at it rain, Blake?
0: You look at it, Nichols.

0: Why don't you just forget the... Come in.
1: Hello, Uncle Walter.
0: Oh, it's you, Jerry.
1: What's the matter? Am I a disease carrier?
0: Your uncle's a little disappointed, kid.
1: What did I do now?
0: No, it's not you. It's that Joe Hardy character.
1: Hasn't he been here yet?
0: No.
1: What? Don't worry, Uncle. It's pouring outside. He probably was detained.
0: Well, let's hope it's permanent.
1: Why?
0: I think your uncle's throwing his money away.
1: Well, I don't agree with you, Mr. Nichols. He's got no family but me. If there's the slightest possibility of this girl turning out to be Irene, why shouldn't he gamble a few dollars?
0: It's not just a few dollars. It's 50 grand.
1: Well, I still think they're good odds. If you ask me...
0: That must be Hardy. Come in.
2: That's no, Mr. Blake. Sorry I'm late. I couldn't get a cab.
0: Well, the important thing is that you're here now. I don't believe you know these gentlemen.
2: No, I don't.
0: This is my partner, Larry Nichols.
3: A pleasure.
0: Hello. This is my nephew, Jerry.
1: Glad to know you, Mr. Hardy.
2: Smirchow.
0: Well, now we can get down to business.
2: Well, if you don't mind, Mr. Blake, I'd rather be alone.
3: You afraid of witnesses?
1: Oh, now, cut it out, Nichols.
2: He's a crook, Jerry. You want to be careful with those accusations, mister.
0: All right, Nichols, that's enough. I'm old enough to look after myself.
2: Well, if that's the way you want it, Blake.
0: That's the way I want it.
2: You coming, Jerry?
1: Good luck to you, Uncle. Nice knowing you, Mr. Hardy.
2: Yeah, I'll see you around sometime. Nice boy, your nephew.
0: Yes, Jerry's all right, but...
2: You're interested in someone close to home,
0: that's
2: huh?
0: Right.
2: Well, I promised you more evidence that this girl was your daughter, Irene.
0: Well?
2: Would you happen to know offhand what she was carrying the day she disappeared?
0: Yes, yes. There was a red school bag trimmed with black leather.
2: Anything else you remember about it?
0: Her initials, IB, were embossed on the top.
2: Let me open this package.
0: That's Irene's bag.
2: I was sure it was.
0: Where did you find it?
2: In Los Angeles. Took a lot of work to dig it up.
0: Where is she now?
2: Aren't you forgetting something, Mr. Blake?
0: Huh? Oh, you mean the reward money?
2: Uh-huh.
0: I've got it right here. Here. It's in $100 bills, just as you asked.
2: That's fine.
0: Well, where is she?
2: 2126 Chalmers Avenue.
0: 2126 Chalmers.
2: Yeah, she's living in a furnished room under the name of Irene Kent.
0: Does she expect me?
2: Yeah, I told her you'd be around 5.
0: I can't thank you enough, Hardy.
2: Oh, don't thank me, Mr. Blake. It was a pleasure to serve you. I'm sure you and your daughter will be very happy together.

0: Hello, Irene.
1: You're not...
0: Yes, I am.
1: I don't know what to say.
0: Why don't you start by inviting me in?
1: You'll have to excuse me.
0: I know. Not every day you find a new father, but you'll get used to it.
1: Did I turn out the way you expected?
0: I don't know what I expected. You were only 7 when your mother took you away. Incidentally, where is she?
1: She died 2 years ago.
0: Well, why didn't you let me know?
1: Mother never mentioned you. We didn't even use your name.
0: Didn't you remember anything at all about me?
1: Very little, I'm afraid.
0: I've made a million plans, Irene. Now, the first thing we've got to do is to get you out of it. Where did you get that picture?
1: It's Mother's.
0: Tear it up.
1: Oh, now, Dad.
0: I'm sorry, Irene. I had no right to ask that. Your mother did a terrible thing to me, but she was crazy about you.
1: Yes, she always worried about me. Remember how she wouldn't let me use the skates you bought?
0: Yeah. We had quite a fight over that.
1: And it was the same story when you brought home the bicycle and the pony. She accused you of wanting to kill me.
0: You remember the pony?
1: Like it was yesterday. He was a brown Shetland with a white star on his nose.
0: You remember the saddle I bought?
1: It wasn't a saddle. It was a cart.
0: So it was.
1: Well, what's the matter, Father?
0: I'm just trying to figure out something.
1: What?
0: How you learned about that pony and cart.
1: Oh, I remembered it.
0: You couldn't very well, Irene.
1: Huh?
0: You see, I ordered the pony for your 8th birthday, and it was delivered the day after my wife ran away.
1: Why, I don't understand.
0: Yes, you do. You're not my daughter.
1: You're making a mistake.
0: No, the mistake I made was earlier today when I believed Joe Hardy. You're not Irene.
1: Stay away from me.
0: You're not my little girl. Where is she?
1: No!
0: Where is she?
2: Can you use this place as an office or something?
3: Oh, please, please, Nichols. My friend Ed is a very sensitive fellow. The name of this place is Ed's Luncheonette. See the big red sign?

0: Yes, and as for an office, does fine for that, too. But right now I want to eat. What do you say we order?
1: Oh, I've already...
2: You go ahead.
0: Well, Jerry's not here yet anyway. Okay, when he gets here, we'll talk.
1: Say, Ed. Oh, hiya, Mike. Glad you dropped by.
0: Well, what's good today, Ed?
1: Oh, now, that's a fine thing to ask a cook.
2: Naturally, everything's good.
0: Oh, most humble apologies.
2: And better.
1: Yeah, well, what's especially good?
2: Well, let's see. I got some real good shrimp, Mike.
1: Mm-hmm.
2: I could make a shrimp salad I know you'd go for.
0: You know I'd like it, huh?
2: I sure do. But I make it with Miracle Whip. And the salad dressing's a mighty important part of a salad, you know.
0: Oh, why, sure. Why, did you ever hear of a self-respecting salad going out without dressing?
2: No, really, Mike. Salad dressing adds flavor. Like Miracle Whip here, it adds a real peppy flavor.
0: Sharp.
2: But not too sharp, Mike. Most folks say Miracle Whip tastes just exactly right.
0: Mm-hmm.
2: Why, do you know the craft salesman told me that Miracle Whip outsells the next 20 leading brands of salad dressing combined?
0: That's so.
2: Sure, so it's really America's favorite salad dressing. Folks must like it a lot. My customers sure do.
0: Hey, smooth, huh?
2: Yeah, sure is, Mike. Miracle Whip is just as smooth as satin.
0: Why, no, Ed.
2: Huh?
0: I meant that cute little blonde that just went by.
2: Oh.
0: Well, all right, I'll have that shrimp salad, Ed. And make it with plenty of Miracle Whip, will you?
2: Oh, it'll be a pleasure, Mike.
0: You sure you don't want anything else?
2: No, thanks.
0: Okay. Oh, say, here comes our boy now.
3: Hello, Jerry.
4: Hiya, sit up.
5: Hello, Waring. Nichols.
3: Has Nichols talked to you about what we want yet, Mike?
4: I left it for you, Jerry.
3: Well, now, you're my uncle's friend, Mike. You've got to do something and do it fast before there's any more trouble.
0: Well, maybe I'm sick, but I don't see what you two want done.
4: Now, don't look at me, Waring. This is Jerry's baby. I'm washing my hands of the whole business.
0: You didn't approve of Blake giving Joe Harder that money, Nichols, hmm?
4: No, I smelled a rat right from the beginning. I warned Blake this would happen.
0: Where's your uncle now, Jerry?
3: Well, that's just the trouble, Mike. We don't know. He called Nichols about a half hour ago.
0: What did he have to say?
4: Nothing much, only he got a lead to Joe Hardy, and he made an appointment to meet him at his hotel later tonight.
0: Well, I don't think there's much chance of Hardy showing up after this.
3: Oh, that's where you're wrong. Hardy doesn't know what my uncle wants him for.
0: Well, he must have some idea, Jerry.
3: Nope. According to Nichols, my uncle told Hardy he was so pleased that the way things turned out, he wanted to give him a bonus.
0: You don't think Hardy will fall for that? He probably learned what happened from that girl.
4: That's what I told Blake, but he said the girl wouldn't talk.
0: What's to prevent her?
4: I can think of several things, all of them unpleasant.
3: What do you suggest, Mike? If my uncle finds Hardy there, he'll kill him. Now, you're the only one who can reason with him. I didn't have much luck when I tried it earlier today.
0: What's the name of Hardy's hotel?
3: It's the Parkside. It's off Madison.
0: What time was the appointment for?
4: 1 o'clock, I think.
0: No, it's almost that now. By the time I find a cab...
3: Well, you can take my car.
0: I thought yours was in the shop, Jerry.
3: I got a new one this morning. Wait a minute. Here are the keys, Mike. It's parked right in front of the place. You can't miss it. It's a convertible.
0: Okay. Well, how do you like that? After the big build-up Ed gave us about the salad, I have to rush off without touching it. Well, stick around, fellas. I'll be back as soon as I can.

0: right, mister. Pull over to the curb.
1: Listen, officer, I'm in a hurry. You can't stop me now.
0: Who can?
1: Well, I guess you can.
0: Now, get out.
1: What for?
0: Don't ask so many questions.
1: All right.
0: Where's your license?
1: I got it right here in my... That's funny.
0: You left it in your other suit.
1: I must have. All right, give me the ticket. Let's get it over with.
0: Just take it easy, bud. Where's your ownership card?
1: I don't have any.
0: What happened to that?
1: This car doesn't belong to me.
0: Didn't your mother tell you it wasn't nice to steal?
1: Oh, don't talk like a jerk. This isn't hot.
0: Isn't it?
1: No, I borrowed it from a man named Jerry Blake.
0: You should have told him in advance.
1: What are you talking about?
0: You'll find out.
1: Look, officer, all this can be straightened out, but I haven't got time to do it now.
0: I suppose you're bound on a mission of life and death.
1: You're not kidding.
0: No, only it's going to be your life, mister, if you don't start following orders. Now get in your car and follow me. All right, Baker, open them up. You got a visitor, Waring.
1: Jerry.
2: Hello, Mike.
1: Look, will you tell this big
2: story? I already have.
0: Don't blame me, mister. I'm just a cop. I got a signal to pick up a hot car, and I did.
1: What hot car?
0: Well, I showed you the records, didn't I? We got a call at 9:45.
1: Jerry, did you report that car stolen?
2: No.
1: Well, then who else could have... Hey, where's Larry Nichols?
2: Nichols?
1: Yes, he was with you when I left Ed Runchinette.
2: Well, he left right after you did.
1: Is that so?
2: Yeah, he said he had to get back to work.
1: Well, maybe I can imagine what that work is.
2: What do you mean?
1: Come on, we're an hour late now. I'll draw you a diagram on the way over. What floor did the superintendent say Joe Hardy was on?
2: 8, 8C.
1: What's the matter with you, Jerry? You look baffled.
2: I am, Mike. I can't believe there's any connection between Hardy and Larry Nichols.
1: Well, there's got to be. Nichols was the only one who knew I borrowed your car. So he must have been the one who reported it stolen after he left Ed's place.
2: But what was the point?
1: To delay me in getting here in time to keep her uncle from laying hands on Hardy. Here's the elevator. Come on, get in.
2: Okay. It just doesn't make sense. If Hardy and Nichols were working together, all Nichols would have to do was phone him and warn him that my uncle was on his way over.
1: Well, maybe he didn't want to warn him.
2: I don't get it.
1: Maybe Nichols wanted Joe Hardy to get himself killed.
2: How do you figure that?
1: Well, who would take the rap?
2: Why, my uncle, I guess.
1: And your uncle and Nichols are business partners. And if Nichols has been playing fast and loose with partnership funds, he might want your uncle tucked away where he couldn't ask any embarrassing questions.
2: You're crazy, Mike.
1: Well, we'll soon see. Let's be down this way.
2: Then you think we're going to find Joe Hardy's body?
1: Don't you?
2: I don't know what to think anymore.
1: Here we are.
2: I borrowed the keys from the superintendent.
1: Good boy.
2: Hope Hardy won't object.
1: I don't think he'll be in a position to. The light switch ought to be somewhere around.
2: Oh, I got it. Mike.
1: Yeah, shut the door.
2: You were right.
1: No, I wasn't. I was wrong.
2: What?
1: Look again, Jerry. This isn't Joe Hardy. This is your uncle, Walter Blake.

0: What do you want?
1: Well, that all depends. Are you Irene Kent?
0: Who wants to know?
1: Oh, I beg your pardon. My name is Mike Waring.
0: That still means nothing in my young life.
1: Well, we'll have to remedy that in the future. If you have a future.
0: What kind of a crack is that?
1: Judging from those bruises on your neck, Irene, someone must be awfully peeved at you.
0: What do you want, mister?
1: Okay, where's Joe Hardy?
0: Why?
1: Walter Blake was murdered tonight.
0: Blake? Did Joe kill him?
1: I can make out a very convincing case, so you better start talking, Irene. You know, an accessory to a murder.
0: Well, I give you my word, Mr. Waring. I didn't have anything to do with that.
1: It poses Blake's daughter.
0: I didn't want to. Joe made me.
1: Where's Hardy now?
0: I have no idea. I haven't heard from him since early this morning.
1: Do you know that Blake discovered you were phony?
0: Well, if he did, he didn't get it from me.
1: Why not?
0: Well, I didn't know where to reach him.
1: Yet you told Blake where Hardy could be found.
0: I didn't expect Joe to be there.
1: Mm-hmm. Who put your boyfriend up to this swindle?
0: I don't know.
1: Oh, come on, Irene. Who supplied all the background material?
0: I swear I don't know.
1: Well, I've got an idea. And for your sake, I hope it turns out a little better than my last.
2: Just a second.
1: Sorry to disturb you at this hour, Nichols.
2: Oh, Mike.
1: Can I come in?
2: Sure.
1: Thanks. Hear about Blake?
2: Yeah.
1: Tough, huh?
2: Well, I warned him not to have anything to do with Hardy.
1: Yeah, so did I. But I still can't help feeling this is partly my fault.
2: Why?
1: Maybe I would have gotten there in time to stop it if I hadn't been grabbed by the police.
2: Grabbed by the police?
1: Yeah. Oh, didn't you know? They picked me up while driving Jerry's car. They had a report it was stolen.
2: Well, who did that?
1: But I'm glad you asked me, Nichols. Because I had an idea it might be you.
2: Have you blown your top, Mike?
1: Thought you were going to stay at Ed's place until I returned.
2: Oh, I had some business to attend to.
1: Yeah, and you gave it all to me.
2: Well, you're out of your mind. Did it ever occur to you that Jerry might have notified the cops?
1: Oh, sure, but I like your qualifications better. First of all, you were working with Joe Hardy. You gave him all the information he needed to pass Irene off as Blake's daughter.
2: Now, you're forgetting I was the one who told Blake not to pay.
1: Sure, that was smart of you, Nichols. That way, you gave yourself an out.
2: I couldn't have been too smart if you got the goods on me.
1: Well, I had help. Irene told me your name.
2: You're lying. She didn't...
1: Yeah, go on, Nichols. Finish it. She didn't know that you were in the operation. No, you told me that yourself. Jerry might have dug up that picture of Mrs. Blake and a few other bits of information, but he never would have known about the dress and the pony. He was only a kid himself at the time.
2: Got it all figured out, haven't you?
1: I like to think so.
2: Well, tell me something. Did you figure on this?
1: Put away the gun, Nichols. That isn't going to get you anything.
2: That's where you're wrong. You're getting a head start. And yours is just a head to supply it to.
0: Who's there?
3: Nothing to get fighting about, Irene. It's only me.
0: Joe.
3: What's the matter, baby? You act like you're seeing a ghost.
0: Well, I thought that...
3: What, I'd skip out on you? Now, you know, Irene, that's not my type.
0: What are you doing here?
3: I got a date to meet a friend of mine, a fellow named Larry Nichols.
0: Nichols?
3: Yeah.
0: I don't think he'll be here, Joe.
3: Why not?
0: Well, a man named Mike Waring was here about an hour ago.
3: And?
0: That's all there is to it.
3: No, there must be a little more. What'd you tell Waring?
0: Nothing, Joe.
3: Except?
0: Well, when he said Walter Blake was murdered, I...
3: You gave him every little bit of help you could.
0: I didn't tell him much, Joe.
3: Well, that's not your fault, Artie. After all, how much did you know? What bothers me is what you might say if Waring got back to you again.
0: No, I...
3: You can't take a chance on it, baby.
0: Listen,
3: now,
0: Joe.
3: Now, Irene, you can see that for yourself. The first opportunity, you'll crack wide open. Now, what are we going to do about that?
4: Well, well, I guess Joe doesn't know what to do either. I say either because I think there are lots of folks who don't know what to do at times. Now, maybe you don't know what to do to get your family to eat salads. You don't? Well, make those salads with Miracle Whip.
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7: 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Now, back to the adventures of the Fulton. Several hours have passed since Mike tangled with Larry Nichols and came off second best. And now our hero staggers to his feet and heads for the phone. Then, with none too certain fingers, he dials the police.
8: I'm in the second precinct, Sergeant Lewis.
9: Hello, Sergeant. This is Mike Waring.
8: Where the devil have you been, Mike? We've been looking for you for the past hour.
9: Well, I was out.
8: Where?
9: Just plain out. Look, have you picked up Joe Hardy yet for the Blake murder?
8: No.
9: But while you're at it, you might as well get out an alarm for Larry Nichols. And you're probably too late for a girl named Irene Kent.
8: How'd you know that?
9: Well, it figured. Hardy must have taken her away with him.
8: Now, that's where you're wrong, Mike. She was left behind.
9: I can't imagine why.
8: You would if you saw her now. She's got two big bullet holes right where her heart used to be.

0: Yes?
1: Hello, Jerry.
0: Mike. Hey, what happened to your head?
1: Oh, just trying to prove what goes on when an irresistible force meets an immovable object. Oh,
0: come on in. Sit down.
1: Thanks.
0: Anything new?
1: Yeah. Irene Kent was murdered.
0: What?
1: Shot, to be exact. Apparently an hour or two after I first spoke with her.
0: Was she able to tell you anything?
1: Enough to convince me I was right about Nichols. He was working with Joe Hardy.
0: I can't believe it.
1: Well, you can take it from me. It's true. Where do you think I picked up this knot on my head?
0: Nichols?
1: Who else?
0: Did he get away?
1: Yes, but I don't think he'll get very far.
0: I still say you're wrong. Why, he told my uncle in front of me that it was a mistake to deal with Hardy.
1: Yeah, well, I explained the reason for that before. You're even using it to clear him. But the fellow I'd like to lay my hands on is Joe Hardy.
0: You think he's the one who did the actual killing?
1: We'll know as soon as we get a look at the gun.
0: I suppose if the slug they took out of my uncle matches those they took out of Irene, that'll be it.
1: Just about.
0: Yeah, but suppose Hardy gets rid of the can.
1: I don't see how he could. If anyone was to do that, it would have to be you.
0: What are you babbling about?
1: Well, I'm sorry to give away your little secret, Jerry, that you killed your uncle and Irene Kent.

0: Ed. Ed.
1: Yeah, well.
2: More coffee, please.
1: Yeah, me too, Ed.
0: Right with you, fellas.
2: Go on, Mike. I'm sorry I interrupted.
1: That's all right, Sergeant. You practically got it all anyway.
2: Am I to understand that Jerry was the one who notified us to pick you up in that car?
1: Yeah, sure. That gave him enough time to go over and kill his uncle.
2: Well, I can see his reason for that. With his uncle dead and with no other family around, Jerry would come into all of Blake's dough.
1: Uh-huh.
2: But what was his motive in killing that dame, Irene Kent?
1: The fact that he had no motive.
2: Wait a minute.
0: Here you are, man.
1: No, thanks, Ed. Now, you see, Sergeant, when you found Irene dead, that made you believe her killer was either Nichols or Hardy, since she was tied up with him.
2: Go on.
1: All right, now, consider what would have happened if Walter Blake was the only victim. Sooner or later, you would have realized that Jerry was a suspect with the best motive of all. And by killing Irene, he made it appear that her death was tied up with the plot to clip his uncle. And we knew definitely he had nothing to do with that.
2: Well, what put you on the right track?
1: Well, you grant me that the one who tipped off the police to nab me in the stolen car wrap was the murderer.
2: Yeah, but how can you prove it was Jerry?
1: Easy. That's too bad I didn't think of it in time. See, Jerry's car was a brand new convertible. He'd only gotten it yesterday. Nichols never saw it. He was surprised when Jerry volunteered the keys to the car. So, how could Nichols report it stolen? He didn't know the make, the color, or the license number.
2: Hey, that's right.
1: Yeah, I only wish I thought of it before I knocked myself out. You don't know what a problem this raises.
2: Why?
1: Well, Blake was my client, and he's dead. And Jerry won't even talk to me now. So you tell me, to whom do I send my bills? This is Mike Waring, friends. 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
3: The case of the broken fingerprint. 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
7: 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At 5:33, I spotted the room number, 507. Then I heard... Well, what was it? I walked to room 507. The sound became louder. I knocked at the door.
9: Yes? Who is it, please?
7: Box 13.
9: Oh, good, good. Splendid. Please do come in. Thank you for coming. Thank you.
7: You're welcome, but for what?
9: Oh, I will explain. Excuse me a moment.
7: Oh, certainly.
9: Oh, it's no use.
7: Oh, you're so right, Dr. Miller. Music like that does seem a little out of place.
9: You're joking.
7: I think you're the joker, Dr. Miller.
9: No. Please forgive me, but I am desperate.
7: Why don't you settle down and explain your telegram and this weird little concert?
9: I am Dr. Theodore Miller.
7: Yes, I know that. I'm Dan Holliday.
9: Mr. Holliday, do you know what a herpetologist is?
7: Yes, I know what it is. A snake expert.
9: Exactly.
7: So?
9: Mr. Holliday, someplace in this hotel, perhaps on this very floor, there is a dangerous snake loose.
7: Are you kidding?
9: No. I'd better explain.
7: Yes, you'd better.
9: I'm in town to address the medical society on the use of snake serums in the treatment of hemophilia. I brought a king cobra along. It has escaped.
7: Here in this room?
9: I don't know where it is.
7: Dr. Miller, thank you for the telegram and the music. I'm going.
9: Wait, please.
7: You're either a liar or you're crazy.
9: No. Look here. My credentials. The hotel manager will verify them. You yourself can check. You will see that I am who I say I am.
7: That doesn't stop you from being insane.
9: Yes, I know how all this sounds, but please believe me, we must find that cobra.
7: I can understand your concern, but you've got to understand my position, which is one I don't like.
9: If you want adventure, this is it.
7: Granted,
9: but... You still think this is a joke, yes?
7: Yes.
9: Wait a moment. Hello? Will you have Mr. Larkin come to my room? Oh, this is Dr. Miller, 507. Thank you.
7: Larkin? Who's he?
9: The hotel manager. Look, Mr. Holliday, I swear to you that I'm telling the truth. Somehow, in some way, the cobra escaped. Look, here is the case in which I usually keep it. You can see for yourself that the catch is loose.
7: I'm beginning to believe you.
9: You must.
7: It might be in this room?
9: I don't think so. I've trained the snake.
7: What?
9: Yes. When it hears a little pipe I play, it comes, because I always feed it immediately after the music.
7: Oh, but this time it hasn't come back.
9: No, come in. Ah, Mr. Larkin.
10: Have you found it?
9: No, I have not. But, Mr. Larkin, this is Mr. Holliday. He is the man from Box 13.
10: How do you do?
7: How are you?
10: Terrible. Mr. Holliday, I beg you to help us.
7: But how? I don't know anything about snakes.
10: When Dr. Miller told me what had happened...
7: Well, you should have gone to the police.
10: If we had, they would have evacuated the hotel. I can't afford that. Business isn't too good. And besides, Dr. Miller assured me he could entice the snake back with no trouble. So far, he hasn't.
7: Now, wait a minute. You're risking the lives of guests in this hotel. That's a little more important than the hotel itself.
10: I know. But what guests we have on this floor are not in their rooms.
9: And I'm sure the cobra hasn't gone far.
7: And you think he's on this floor?
9: I'm positive.
10: Then, for heaven's sake, find it.
7: Who suggested sending for me?
9: I did. I saw your ad. It was just a thought.
7: And it's one you can get out of your mind right now. The police ought to be told.
10: But the publicity...
7: You'll have to risk it.
9: Mr. Holliday, I don't want to lose that snake.
7: Well, you have already.
9: I'm sure we can get him back. For 5 or 6 hours, he'll be somnolent. He ate just before we learned he was gone.
7: Did you find out he was gone?
9: No, the cleaning maid did.
10: Yes, that's right. She saw the empty case.
7: Do you mean to tell me you allowed Dr. Miller to bring that snake into this hotel?
10: I didn't know he had it.
9: That is so. I've taken the cobra with me before. I don't mention it because it is difficult to find a hotel.
7: I can well imagine.
10: Mr. Holliday, will you help us?
7: How?
10: I don't know.
7: Dr. Miller.
9: Yes?
7: You're sure there's no danger for about 5 hours?
9: I'm positive.
7: All right, let's go to work.
10: Oh, thank you, Mr. Holliday. I have the help looking on the other floors. I'll be back in a few moments.
9: Mr. Holliday, you're very gracious.
7: Mm-hmm. Now, you be gracious and tell me the truth, Dr. Miller.
6: Truth? What do you mean?
7: I don't believe that snake just got away.
6: You think I'm lying?
7: Yes.
6: Well, I...
7: Go on.
6: All right. I believe someone deliberately freed the snake.
7: But why?
6: So it would strike me. Kill me.
7: Uh-huh. I was wondering why an experienced man like you are would be careless with a dangerous thing like a king cobra. It's hardly likely you'd forget about a catch on the case.
6: You're right. And, Mr. Holliday, I'm afraid.
7: Who freed the cobra?
6: I don't know.
7: I think you do.
6: I don't know. I swear it. I just don't know.
7: All right. Meanwhile, the thing's loose.
6: But what are you going to do?
7: I'll help you look for it. But if we don't find the snake in 1 hour, I'll go to the police. Well, I should have gone to the police right away, but there was something that told me not to. Anyway, we hunted. No snake. So I put in the call to the police and went back to my office. There was something bothering me, but I didn't know what it was. But I took the trouble to do a little research with Susie's help.
11: Here's what you're looking for, Mr. Holliday. This article right here.
7: What does it say?
11: I'll read it to you. Miller, Theodore E., noted
7: herpetologist?
11: Herpetologist. Famous for investigations into use and value of snake serum in various diseases.
7: Let me see. That's Miller.
11: Did you think it wouldn't be?
7: I wasn't sure, but that's his picture. And that's the man at the Belvedere Hotel.
11: Want me to read some more?
7: Yeah, go ahead.
11: Dr. Miller has been associated for the last 7 years with Dr. Roy A. Cunningham. Together, they
7: Cunningham,
11: have...
7: huh?
11: Does that name mean something?
7: No, it just makes me wonder where Cunningham is now.
11: But why?
7: Miller said he was in town to address a medical convention. He said nothing about a Cunningham. I just wondered why not.
11: Oh, here's something about Cunningham. Should I read it?
7: Yeah, you might as well.
11: Dr. Cunningham lost the third finger of his left hand as a result of snake bite. The finger had to be amputated. Do I have to read any more?
7: No, that's enough, Susie.
11: Okay. What are you thinking about?
7: I don't know, Susie. There's something bothering me. But I can't put my finger on it.
11: You'll think of it. Oh, I'll get it. Hello?
12: Mr. Holliday, please. This is the police department.
11: Oh, yes. Just a minute. It's for you.
7: Who is it?
11: Police.
7: Oh, okay. Hello?
12: Holliday, I thought you might like to hear something.
7: Oh, sure. What?
12: About a half hour ago, you reported that snake business at the Belvedere Hotel.
7: That's right. What's happened? They find the snake?
12: Uh-huh. I wish they had.
7: Well, what's happened? What's the matter?
12: Something strange happened at the Moulton Hotel, 2 blocks away from the Belvedere.
7: Now, wait a minute. You're not going to tell me they found the snake down there.
12: No, but earlier this afternoon, a man staggered into the lobby. Before he had a chance to say anything, he keeled over. He died.
7: What's all this got to do with me?
12: I'm coming to that.
7: Okay, but when?
12: Right now. You reported the snake business at the Belvedere. That's point number one. And just a little while ago, the medical examiner finished his autopsy of the dead man at the Moulton. Follow me?
7: Well, I'm trying my best.
12: Okay. Would you like me to read you the report?
7: Yes, go ahead.
12: The man's death was caused by a powerful poison which acted directly on the nervous system.
7: Did you say poison?
12: Yeah. It's from a protoglyphous snake.
7: What kind?
12: In plain English, the snake that has fixed poison fangs, like a king cobra.
7: Are you sure?
12: I'm reading a report.
7: Who was the man who was killed?
12: We don't know yet.
7: Any identifying characteristics?
12: Why'd you ask that?
7: Stop playing games, did he or didn't he?
12: Yeah. Yeah, he did.
7: What were they?
12: He was missing the middle finger of his left hand. Why?
7: Just what I thought.
12: What do you mean?
7: Look, check and see if a Dr. Cunningham is registered at the Moulton. If he is, I think you'll find that he's your dead man.
12: Okay, Holliday, and since you know so much, how'd you like to drop around and tell us how that snake got 2 blocks from where he was lost without being seen?
7: All right, I'll drop around later. But I don't know any more about it than you do.
11: Gee, Mr. Holliday, you look kind of upset.
7: Yes, I am. The man you just read about, Dr. Cunningham, died today from a bite from a cobra. But I wonder how.
11: Well, you said the snake was loose.
7: Yeah, but that cobra had to go 2 blocks. It would have been seen. And even if he did make it, he'd have to be a pretty smart cobra to pick out Cunningham.
11: Oh, you mean you think there's some connection between Dr. Miller and Dr. Cunningham?
7: There's got to be. Both men are in town. Miller admits he had a cobra, then he reports its loss. Now, why were Cunningham and Miller staying at different hotels if they were working together? And what?
11: And what?
7: And, Susie, I just happened to think of what was bothering me.
8: And now, back to The Biter Bitten, another Box 13 adventure with Alan Ladd as Dan Holliday.
7: Sure, I happened to think what it was that bothered me. But it didn't tie in with anything. At least, not right then. So my first stop was police headquarters for a chat with the medical examiner.
13: Yes, it's correct, Mr. Holliday. The autopsy on Dr. Cunningham showed definitely that his death was caused by venom. Possibly that of a cobra.
7: Uh-huh. But no trace of the cobra itself.
13: The Moulton Hotel's been searched. I have interns from the city hospital standing by with anti-venoms.
7: Anti-venoms?
13: Yes, yes. They're made from the venom itself. Often efficient in the treatment of snake bite.
7: I see. Okay, thank you, Doctor.
13: So, where are you going now?
7: I thought I'd go back to the Belvedere Hotel.
13: Uh-huh. Be careful. I don't want to go through another autopsy.
7: Doctor, I'll do my best to keep from being the next subject. Oh, by the way, this Dr. Cunningham, know anything about him?
13: No, not much. His specialty doesn't interest me, but I know he was a famous herpetologist.
7: Worked with Dr. Miller?
13: I believe so. They developed a serum for the treatment of hemophilia.
7: Miller said he was to address a medical convention here. Know anything about that?
13: Yes, yes. As a matter of fact, Cunningham was to speak, too.
7: Oh? What about?
13: Well, I made some inquiries when I discovered the dead man was Cunningham. It seems he was about to present the medical profession with the results of his researches.
7: Present? You mean give them away?
13: Yes, why?
7: Would those discoveries be worth anything?
13: Well, if they're what I think they are, there's a fortune in them.
7: I see.
13: Why do you ask?
7: I'm just curious. In fact, I'm very curious. Well, thank you, Doctor. If anyone here wants me, I'll be at the Belvedere Hotel.
13: All right. And remember what I said. That cobra is dangerous. And sometimes the anti-venoms can't be administered in time.
7: Well, maybe I should have told the police my idea, but I wasn't sure. I had to make sure because I had a hunch I was dealing with a very, very clever man. I went back to the Belvedere Hotel and spoke to Larkin, the manager.
14: I don't know what to do, Mr. Holliday. There are police all over the hotel. The guests know there's something wrong. All of this will ruin the hotel.
7: Maybe not, Mr. Larkin. Maybe we can prove there's no cobra loose in here.
14: What? But Dr. Miller, the death at the other hotel and...
7: Yes, the death at the Moulton Hotel. But I've got a couple of ideas. Now listen. Could Miller have left the hotel without anyone seeing him?
14: Why, yes, of course.
7: All right, let's say he did.
14: What does that mean?
7: Look, Miller's telegram to me was delivered at 5:15 today. The medical examiner placed Cunningham's death at some time before 5. No later. The Moulton Hotel is only 2 blocks from here. Get it?
14: No. Unless you're implying that Dr. Miller had something to do with Dr. Cunningham's death.
7: Maybe I am. There was a motive. Cunningham was going to announce the results of the discoveries and give them away. Those discoveries were worth a fortune. It's just possible that Dr. Miller isn't quite the idealist Cunningham was.
14: He murdered him?
7: I don't know. In Cunningham's room at the Moulton, the police found 2 snakes. Cobras.
14: Oh, well then one of them bit him.
7: Maybe, but I don't think so. Cunningham knew how to handle snakes. Also, he would have had antivenin ready. Now, doesn't it strike you as peculiar that a man like Cunningham would rush down into the lobby?
14: Panic?
7: Mm-hmm. Nope, that wouldn't hold water. All his life he'd handled snakes. If one bit him, he'd move quietly, get the antivenin, and use it. Not rush around in a panic.
14: But what you're suggesting is that Miller deliberately...
7: But it'll be hard to prove.
14: We've got to go to the police.
7: With what? My story? No, I've got a better idea.
14: Well, what is it?
7: You have a passkey to Miller's room, haven't you?
14: Yes, of course.
7: Well, you phone him. Get him out of there on any pretext.
14: Why?
7: Please do it. You want this cleared up, don't you?
14: Well, yes, of course. But what'll I tell him?
13: Get him into the basement. Tell him that one of your employees has seen the snake. That'll hold him down there at least until you and I are through in his room.
9: His room?
13: Mm-hmm. I've got an idea we'll find something very interesting. The ruse worked. While Miller went into the basement on a wild snake chase, Larkin and I searched through his room.
10: What are we supposed to be looking for, Mr. Holliday?
13: I'm not sure. Look. A case of antivenom. Miller has one. Cunningham would have been sure to have one.
10: Well, now that you've found it, we'd better get out of here before he comes back.
13: Not yet. Let's see what's in that closet.
10: Well, please hurry.
15: Well?
13: Well, well, well. Maybe I found something I've been looking for. This leather bag.
15: Well, what's in it?
13: Well, it's rather heavy. And there are holes in the bottom. Now, why would a bag have holes in the bottom?
15: Holes?
13: Three guesses. But take only one. That's all you need.
9: The cobra.
13: Yeah. Larkin, take a pillowcase from the bed, quickly.
10: What are you going to do?
13: Hurry up, get that pillowcase.
10: Here you are. Now what?
13: We're going to dump the snake from the bag into this pillowcase.
10: You're crazy. It'll bite us.
13: No, no, it won't. It has to coil to strike. It won't be able to in the bottom of this case. Now, hold the pillowcase by the edge. With the mouth as wide open as you can get it.
10: You're a fool. You're risking our lives.
13: Snake won't strike. Now, get ready.
10: Please, be careful.
13: I'll do my best. I'm here too, remember? All right, ready? I'll open the catch of this leather bag. Now, here we go.
10: It was a snake.
13: Hold that pillowcase as far away from your body as you can.
10: What do we do with this?
13: Is there a linen closet close by?
10: Yes, in the corridor, outside.
13: Okay, tie a knot on the top of that pillowcase and put in the linen closet. And lock the door.
10: Yes, of course.
13: I warn your employees not to go near that closet.
15: Mr. Holliday.
13: What now?
15: It's Dr. Miller, coming back. I won't be able to get to the linen closet without being seen.
13: Get back in here. Close the door.
15: He has the house detective with him.
13: Well, well, things couldn't be working out any better than they are.
10: Mr. Holliday, I'm still holding this.
13: Toss it under the bed fast.
10: Under the bed?
13: Don't repeat everything I say. Just do it. Straighten the bed while I put this leather bag back in the closet. Go on.
10: If I ever get out of this alive, I'll personally search all baggage coming into this hotel in the future. There.
13: Okay, now we're all set. Sit down, Mr. Larkin. Pretend as though we're just waiting here for Miller.
10: I don't feel like sitting down.
13: Then stand, but try to look as though nothing's happened.
10: You asked the impossible, but I...
13: Wait a minute. Tear that extension cord loose in the baseboard. And hand me that staple that held it.
10: You're crazy.
13: All right, get out of the way.
10: What are you going to do with that U-tack?
13: Put it right here on the chair. Points outward, just about the height of Dr. Miller's ankles. There. That'll hold it, I hope.
16: Oh, Mr. Holliday.
13: Oh. Any luck down the basement?
16: No. Some hysterical maid thought she saw the snake, but it was not.
13: Well, what now?
16: We must think.
13: Mm-hmm. That's a good idea.
16: The house detective here says that there's no other way but to get everyone out of the hotel.
10: We can't do that,
16: Miller. I'm trying not to.
13: Dr. Miller, did you hear of Dr. Cunningham's death this afternoon?
16: Yes. Yes, I did. I would have gone to him, but I cannot leave here.
13: Strange that a man of Cunningham's experience should have been so careless. Bitten by one of his own cobras.
16: It's the chance we take.
13: But he rushed down into the lobby. Doesn't he carry anti-venom with him?
16: Yes, of course.
13: Well, then why didn't he use it?
16: I don't know.
13: He died at approximately 5 o'clock, just 15 minutes before... your wire to me.
16: Yes, that's probably so. But we're wasting time here. We should be looking for the cobra.
13: Yes, I suppose we should be. But to get back to Dr. Cunningham, suppose now I'm saying suppose, someone went to him. Someone who knew him. Suppose that someone took a cobra there and allowed it to strike Cunningham.
16: Who would do a thing like that?
13: Oh, someone who hated him because of what he was going to do. Throw away a fortune for the sake of humanity.
16: You're crazy.
13: Maybe. But it would be natural for the police to assume Cunningham was bitten by one of his own snakes. Not by yours.
16: You know that mine is gone.
13: Sure, to make it look as though it escaped here. You sent the wire to me so I'd be your alibi. Also, Larkin here is part of your alibi.
16: This is fantastic.
7: I admit that, but it's fantastic enough to be true. You took the snake to Cunningham. When his back was turned, you allowed it to strike him. But first you took his antivenom.
16: This is preposterous.
7: I say the cobra you've been looking for is right here in this room.
16: Get out of here. You're a madman.
7: That description fits you better than it does me.
16: Where are you going?
7: We looked everywhere, but in this room. This closet.
16: Keep out of there.
7: What's this leather bag?
16: Keep away from that.
7: Why, it's just a bag and...
16: Don't open it.
7: Why not? It's empty. Look.
16: Empty. You're a liar.
7: No. No, I'm not. Look for yourself.
16: The cobra. Don't you understand? It really is loose.
7: Sit down, Dr. Miller. Sit down.
16: You fool. What did you do with that snake?
7: What snake?
16: There was a cobra in there.
7: Trying to kid me, Doctor? You told us it had escaped. Even helped us look for it.
16: No, will you please believe me? There was a cobra in there.
7: No. No, I don't believe you. And I said, sit down. What's the matter?
16: It was under this chair. It stuck. Look, the marks on my leg. Fangs. Holiday, please, hand me the antivenin. The case on the dresser.
7: Did you hand it to Cunningham?
16: You fool, I'll die.
7: Cunningham's dead.
16: Please, the case. I'll get it myself.
7: Oh, no, you won't. Just a minute.
16: Please, please, hand me the case.
7: What about Cunningham?
16: Yes. Yes, I killed him, the fool.
7: You hear that, Larkin?
17: Yes, I heard it.
7: Good.
16: The case, please, please, the case.
7: You won't need it, Miller. If you look down at the leg of the chair, you'll see I backed you into this.
16: Tack.
7: Uh-huh. Just a U-tack. You know, Miller, you worked up a pretty good crime. But when you sent for me, you set me thinking. You should have been more careful with your story.
16: Look, under the bed.
17: The snake, it's loose.
7: Lock, move.
16: Well, Mr. Holliday, it looks as though we're all hoist by our own petard.
7: You, House Detective, get your gun out.
16: If you move quickly, that cobra will strike.
17: What will we do?
16: I'm the only one used to handling snakes. Would anyone else care to try it?
7: Larkin, look. Right at your elbow on the dresser.
17: What?
7: That little pipe. The one Miller plays. Pick it up, but do it slowly. Slowly.
17: I can't move.
7: You've got to.
16: The cobra's moving toward you, Holliday.
7: You're in the same boat, Miller. If you move, he'll go toward you.
16: Think your way out of this one, Holliday.
7: Larkin, do as I say. Take that pipe. Reach for it slowly. Go ahead.
17: Now. Now what do I do?
7: Play it.
17: I don't know how.
16: Go ahead, Mr. Larkin.
7: You've got to, Larkin. Distract the snake's attention so the house detective can get his gun. Go on. You'll have to do better than that.
17: I can't. I don't have any breath.
7: Stand still. Try it again. That's it, Larkin. Keep it up. And stop crawling. Miller, stand still. Good boy, Larkin. You've got him coming toward you. Keep it up. Keep it up. Go on. Now, you, get your gun. Well, that seems to be that. And Dr. Miller, suppose you and I and the house detective take a little walk. And I'll tell you the first mistake you made. The one that made your whole story seem just a little false.

0: Holly told you something that set you to thinking. Well, what was it, Mr. Holliday?
1: Well, it wasn't much, but it started the ball rolling.
0: Well, please tell me.
1: Okay, Susie. He sent the wire to me, begged me to help him find the snake because time was precious. Now, when I got to him, he said the snake would be quiet for at least 5 or 6 hours. So, what was the big rush to get me there?
0: Oh.
1: Good night, Susie.
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5: 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But like good soldiers, we can't afford to let down now that victory is in sight. 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

The war changed many things, the face of the earth and the people on it. Before the war, Frank Race worked as an attorney, but he traded his law books for the cloak and dagger of the OSS. And when it was over, his former life was over too. Adventure had become his business. The adventures of Frank.

0: And now we join Frank Race for the Istanbul adventure.
1: There are men who'll tell you they've seen the city die. And it's hard to find argument for their words. The population has dwindled to half between the wars. The trade has dried to a trickle. But somehow, with a wet night engulfing crooked streets and shadowy bazaars, I was feeling the old exhilaration and expectant sense of violence. As always, Istanbul.
2: Here, let's go in.
1: Close.
3: You're very helpful.
1: Cigarette?
3: Yes, thank you.
1: Light.
3: What is it?
1: I'm intrigued. A woman comes out of the night, a woman pursued by bullets. She turns out to be lovely.
3: If you don't mind, I must go.
1: Well, if you don't mind, I'll go with you.
3: No, please.
1: Oh, now look, tomorrow I'm leaving Turkey, but tonight you need help.
3: It's not for me. It's for a friend. Friend who's in trouble in America, like yourself.
1: American?
3: He's hurt, badly hurt. Nicky's dying.
1: Well, let's get him a doctor.
3: That's why I'm trying to get out of this sector. I know a physician who will go to him.
1: I'll get you. Come on.
3: Right. Yes.
1: Come back. Who's they? Here, let me get clear. Do it behind me. Yeah.
4: Hey, Ray!
1: Oh.
4: And I thought I knew my way around. This worse than driving a hack in Boston.
1: Yeah, it's all right. His name's Donovan. He's Brooklyn Irish and does harmless.
4: Hey, what goes on? Where are you, Frank?
1: Right here. Where've you been?
4: Oh, where have I been, he wants to know. I am out with a man just because he wants to go walking and he disappears. Where have I been?
1: I happened to turn up a side street while you were gaping in some window. I imagined you'd follow.
4: What do you say we start grinding back at a hotel, huh? Even with this slicker on, I'm beginning to feel like a blotter. Hey. Who's this?
1: Well, come to think of it, we don't know each other's name, do we? I'm Frank Race.
3: I'm Lisa Kruger.
4: Well, what's the story, Ray?
1: I don't know all of it, Mark. But there's an American nearby who needs medical help. We're going to get him a doctor. There are people around here who might try to stop us.
4: And you talk me out of bringing along my end wrench.
1: From another section of the city, Liesl made a phone call. Within 15 minutes, we were joined to the physician. He was young and tall and dark, with a face you felt you could believe in. Liesl introduced him as Dr. Amaran.
5: Gentlemen, I want to thank you for helping Liesl. I believe we shall manage all right now.
1: It might be harder getting back into that sector than it was getting out. We'd better stick with him. The rain had stopped, and with it had gone the freshness of the night. With no wind stirring, the street smelled fetid, oppressive. There was no lift to the blackness, and you got the feeling of continually being about to walk into something. And there was a gate. Beyond it, a small light coming from what looked like a stable. Mark and I were asked to wait, and the other two left us.
4: You know, I wonder if we're going to get a chance to cancel our reservations.
1: What reservations?
4: In the ball.
1: Why should we want to cancel?
4: Race, I got a look at that girl. He won't be taking no ball tomorrow. Which, to me, is kind of sad.
1: Here she comes.
3: Tell the American about you. He wants to talk to you.
5: He is too weak to say much, Mr. Race. If you will kneel down.
1: What's his name, Doctor?
5: Dwyer. Johnny Dwyer.
1: Hi, Johnny.
6: Hiya, fella. Where you from?
1: I work out of New York. I was born in Indiana.
6: Hey, sounds like home. I'm from Dayton, Ohio.
1: Who hurt you, Johnny?
6: Some bad ones, fella. Pulling a bad deal. Liesl and Doc will tell you they're great people.
5: He'd better not speak anymore. He

0: Come on, come out of it, Rex. Come out of it, will you? That's better.
1: Oh. What happened to me?
0: Well, you won't need a fright your hair for a while, not the way that slug creased your head.
2: It was lethal. And the doctor.
0: I guess they got away. The doc got in a lick, too, eh? One of them visitors is as bad as a small parent.
2: What about Johnny? Johnny Dwyer?
0: He's dead, too, Frank. I don't know what these people are playing, but it ain't post office, Frank. It ain't post office.
2: As Mark had prophesied, we missed our boat because I went looking for Liesl. I spent almost a week at it before giving up, after which I lapsed into an inertia of just lying around the hotel.
0: Look, I never knew you'd get this low over a thing before. Why not think about other things, huh? Here, I brought up a telegram for you.
2: Yeah, read it to me.
0: All right. Hey, who is Anthony Woolwine?
2: Tony Woolwine. He's an executive for Intercontinental Enterprises.
0: Yeah, well, he wants to see you. Urgent.
2: Well, that means he gets your wish about Fifth Avenue.
0: Don't sound like New York to me. This is from France. Someplace called Cannes.
2: It's on the Riviera, not far from Monte Carlo.
0: Monte Carlo? Where all that high-powered gambling goes on?
2: The same.
0: Oh, no kidding. Well, look, if it's all right with you, I just as soon postpone seeing Fifth Avenue for a little while.

0: Our usual eye out for the ladies. And here I've been thinking that this crop I gathered was unusually bounteous.
1: Well, with your usual discernment, you've provided both quantity and quality. I've noticed. Particularly that bit of symmetry near the dining board.
0: In the black suit? That's better. Now, I'll stop fretting. Oh, there's somebody I want you to meet. Chuck?
2: Yeah?
0: Come on over here. It's a flyer I'd like to have you know. You like him. He's offered to help us out on this task I mentioned.
2: Hi.
0: Chuck, I want you to know Frank Race. Chuck Carroll, Frank Race.
3: Oh,
0: Carroll.
3: How are you doing?
1: How are you?
4: And I am Lisa Kruger.
1: She stood there quietly, utterly composed. An exquisite figure in a black bathing suit. She had been the one who'd drawn my comment, the one by the dining board. She looked young, younger than she had in Istanbul. And her loveliness in the stare of the sun was something to take the breath out of you.
5: Where, oh, where did we find this? Wuwine, you've been holding out on us. Hey, it looked beautiful.
4: I thought you were dead, Race, when we saw you go down with the blood all over your face.
5: Blood all over?
1: You got away all right? You and the doctor?
4: Amaranth's arm was broken by a bullet. We got away. We couldn't have done it had not you and your friend been there to confuse him.
0: I realize this must be some sort of a reunion,
4: Is Race the man you were telling me of, Tom?
0: Yes, Race is the man.
1: You mean there's a tie-up here somewhere?
0: Well, my side of it is purely insurance. The company's had to pay off claims on three large shipments of food, clothing, and medical supplies coming to Europe from the United States. We don't want to have to refuse insurance on future shipments, but naturally we can't keep that up. So we've got to solve the problem.
1: I take it these shipments weren't lost at sea.
0: Liesl, now it's your turn.
4: Well, it's the same thing that has been choking Europe to death for so long, this black market. Last year it seems to have come under the control of one organization. All over the country.
1: Is this what you've been fighting? You and Dr. Amaran?
4: Yes. For Americans, the black market might seem vicious. I'm sure it seems impersonal. A blight that doesn't really touch. But with us... Well, I had a brother. All I had left of my family. And a year ago, he became ill of pneumonia. I was assured that if he received penicillin, he would live.
1: It's usually effective.
4: I got him the penicillin, Race. At a price very hard for me to pay. I got him the penicillin. But he died at the age of 19.
1: Oh, I'm sorry, Liesl.
4: Died because the drug was worthless.
1: What happened to those shipments that were lost?
0: Destroyed. Cargo, train, and crew. Nothing left each time but smoldering ashes.
5: I don't get it. What happened to them?
4: The black market would have stolen those shipments, but they knew it would be too difficult. So they destroyed them. Nobody knows how, because the train crews are always killed. And then the black marketeers get their high prices with shoddy clothes and bad food and synthetic medicine.
5: Sounds like a rough bunch.
4: Race knows how rough they can be. He saw some of their work in Istanbul.
0: There'll be two more trains going through this month. One on the 19th, the other on the 27th.
4: They must not be destroyed, Race. Listen to me. There is an epidemic of diphtheria breaking out through the western portion of France. Unless those trains get through with diphtheria toxins, thousands of children are going to die.
6: We'll return to the adventures of Frank Race in about 1 minute.

0: And now, back to the adventures of Frank Race.
1: The coastline of the Riviera is like no other place in the world. But for me, Liesl Kruger made it even more glamorous. Glamour. It was a quality she would carry with her wherever she went, heightening it with her beauty and her willingness to involve herself in lethal danger for a cause without profit.
2: There's no other spot like this, Ray. For me, that. You've probably seen other places just as lovely. Just as unique.
1: Lovely? Yes. As unique. Not quite.
2: Oh, such a beautiful inn.
1: Liesl?
2: Yes, Ray?
1: How do I get my teeth into this fight of yours? Where do I start?
2: Armand. Armand can tell you more about it even than I.
1: Where is he?
2: In Toulon. He will be happy to see you.
1: You seem very close, you and the doctor.
2: Well, when two persons share the dangers we have shared, there will naturally be a bond. But I'm not in love with him. If that is what you mean.
1: What do you do it, Liesl?
2: Why do I fight? That was my brother. And I suppose there's something else. Something it would be hard to put into words. You should know. You have the same feeling.
1: I get paid for what I do.
3: Oh, do you always get paid? Who paid you for helping us in Istanbul?
1: Get out of it, Liesl. Let Amaran fight them. Let me fight them. But you get out of it.
2: Why do you say that?
1: They stood facing one another. And over my shoulder, the moonlight spotlighted the terrific face of hers, with its provocative lips and frame of thick, lustrous hair. I didn't grab her. I reached for her gently. Everything took time out for a while.
2: I meant that, Race.
1: So did I. And I'm asking you again to pull out of this business.
2: Race, I can't. I've got to stay with it to the end. No matter what end may be.
4: You awake yet, Frank?
1: Yeah, come in.
4: You're being invaded.
1: What's up?
4: We thought you might like to look the country over from the air. How long will it take you to dress?
1: Yeah, a quarter of an hour. Where's the plane?
4: Oh, not more than 20 minutes from here.
1: Well, what have you got?
4: A salvage job I picked up. A P-47.
5: Some ship, Frank. Chuck thought he was getting a bargain when he bought that ice wagon. Lots of power, and he bought it for dimes. The payoff is that operating it will keep him in hock for the rest of his life.
6: P-47 adds up to a lot of planes.
4: I wouldn't have anything else. She pays her way.
5: Say, what's wrong with your hand, Chuck? Why'd you do that?
4: Oh, I nicked it as I was gassing up the other day. It's a little swollen.
5: A little swollen? You better do something about it, Chuck.
4: Tomorrow. Today I want to fly.
1: Chuck, since this is just a tour of duty with no destination, would you like to drop me in Toulon for a couple of hours?
4: Toulon? Why, sure.
1: I'll be calling on a doctor there. We'll get him to take a look at that hand of yours. Amaran stared at me when he saw me. His left hand hung in a sling. One of his eyes was almost shut with a bruise that extended down the whole side of his face.
7: Race! But we thought that...
1: We thought I'd been killed, Liesl told me.
7: Liesl, you've seen her.
8: Oh, why do we stand here? Come in.
1: She told me where to find you.
8: Huh?
1: I'm in this with you now, all the way. And there's an American insurance company behind me.
8: Oh, thank heaven. You cannot know how much we need help.
1: Tell me about Johnny Dwyer. Where did he fit in? What happened to him?
8: Well, he was, first of all, an idealist. So many of you Americans are. And he knew how to fight. So they murdered him.
1: What was he doing in Istanbul?
8: He'd learned too much. So the black marketeers chased him from here.
1: From Toulon? Is that why you're here?
8: Yes. Johnny Dwyer stayed at a quayside hotel there, a rat trap called the Charbonnier. Hmm? Why he went there, Liesl and I never learned. Too many things happened so rapidly. But it was from the Charbonnier that they hounded him. First to Marseille, then to Rome, then to Istanbul. It was from Rome that we got his call for help and word to meet him in Turkey. You know what happened there.
1: The Hotel Charbonnier. I imagine they know you there.
8: No. I wish I could say I knew them as well.
1: You have no idea of an identity behind it?
8: Nothing worth a sou. We've dealt with one or two, but they were no more than underlings. We learned nothing.
1: I'm going to take lodgings at the Hotel Charbonnier with a friend who was with me in Istanbul.
8: There must be a safer way.
1: But none quicker than I can see. And now, I wonder if I may ask a favor of you.
8: Anything.
1: The pilot who flew me over here has a bad hand, an infection. I wish you'd look at it.
8: Well, is he with you?
1: He'll remain in his plane, but I've got a cab outside.
8: Well, then let us go to him.
1: We found Chuck Farrell leaning against the fuselage of his P-47. In his hand, a silver flask with which he waved at us as we came up. Amaron, smiling as I introduced him, tightened his lips seriously when he saw the hand. Made a clinic of the 47's cockpit, taking Chuck's temperature and otherwise thoroughly checking his patient's condition.
8: You have absorbed quite a little alcohol lately, huh?
4: Oh, I guess I've been doing all right. Why? Come on, Doc, brief me on this.
8: When did you have an inoculation for tetanus last?
4: Never had one that I know of.
8: You were not in your army?
4: No. Do I have tetanus coming on?
8: It's possible.
4: Bad, huh?
8: Since you have received no toxoids, then I can bolster an inoculation with antitoxin. It's indicated.
4: Well, then let's have it. Will it make me sick?
8: It may not. Depending on your sensitivity to it. You should not fly this plane.
4: Oh, ever been checked out in a P-47 race?
1: Yeah.
4: Good. Then you can ferry us back.
1: Well, possibly, Dr. Amaron will come over and check your condition in a day or so.
8: Of course. And when will you keep the rendezvous we discussed?
1: As soon as I can pry Mark Donovan loose from those Monte Carlo gaming tables. There are parks and promenades in Toulon, all handsome. There's the view of the sea. There's the cathedral and other old churches and a fine town hall. Not far from its docks on a crooked street, forgotten by all but the police, and a few citizens who would prefer that the police also forgot it, stands the Hotel Charbonnier, as dubious a hostel as you'll find anywhere along the Mediterranean.
9: I will say just one thing. If I'd have known I was leaving Monte Carlo for this... Honest race, I think I'd have run out of
1: you. Now, cheer up, Mark. You'll find after a while the place grows on you.
9: Yeah, something's been growing on me. It ain't my disposition. If I could only get me a cup of coffee.
1: Why don't you look around?
9: I've been looking around. There's wine everywhere. You can wade in this stuff, but not one drop of coffee. I gotta find some somewhere. Hey. A note under the door.
1: Let me have it.
9: Where's it from?
1: Dr. Amaron. He wants me to go to him at once. Something urgent. You wait here.
8: Oh, come here. Come inside, Race.
1: What is it?
8: Trouble? Worse than that. Tragedy. Look over there.
1: Liesl. She's been hurt. What is it, Zimmerman? What happened to her?
8: She's dying, Race. She got here about an hour ago. She's been trying to tell me what happened, but she's had only strength enough to say your name.
1: You've got to save her.
8: I've done everything I can, Race. Talk to her. She will hear you. She wants to hear you.
1: I had a lot of things to say to her, but if she ever heard any of them, there was no sign. After a while, I gave it up and went back to the Hotel Chauvinier. There in the musty hallway.
9: Grace?
1: What? No. It's you, Mark.
9: Come here, will you? Gotta have a look in here. I heard this morning that this place used to be a cafe, see? So I started poking around in the basement, thinking I might accidentally run across some coffee shop. Gotta open these crates first. And then this door. Can you squeeze through?
1: Yeah. What have you got?
9: Now look at what I got. An arsenal. Rifles, pistols, submachine guns, even shells. Look at this one, will you?
1: Shell? That's no shell, Mark. That's a rocket.
9: What's the matter?
1: What a fool I've been. Chuck Farrell and his P-47.
9: What are you talking about?
1: P-47's Thunderbolts. Along with the British Typhoons, they were the top rocket-firing planes of the war. Rockets for knocking out tanks and trains. Trains, Mark, do you hear that?
9: Certainly, I hear it.
1: Chuck Farrell, he destroyed the supply trains. And I've been eating with him, drinking with him, flying with him.
9: What is it?
1: What is it?
9: What are we doing?
1: Here, load this pistol. You're going out through that window up there. When you get clear, fire two shots, you understand? Then head for Woolworth. Tell him about this whole setup.
9: Now, wait a minute. You forced me up to that window, but what about you? How are you going to get out?
1: Give me a foot and get going here.
9: Okay, I'm up.
10: Get clear to the street before you signal.
9: Yeah, but what are you going to do?
10: Hold him off with his Tommy gun.
9: Get going.
11: Okay, of course.
12: Okay, one more rush. That's all. Grace?
10: What can I do for you?
12: It's Chuck Farrell.
10: Nice to have you aboard.
12: That machine gun won't do you any good, Race. I've got a dozen boys here. We'll smoke you out if we have to.
10: Harold, listen.
12: All right, I'm listening.
10: You heard that shot?
12: Yeah, I heard it. So what?
10: That's a friend of mine signaling that he's clear of here. He's going to Woolwine to tell him how you've been using that P-47 to destroy those trains with rockets.
12: All right, Race. Coming in. Along. An empty hand.
10: Make sure your people stay out.
12: Yeah, relax, Rick. They're getting lost. With Woolwine knowing about the rockets, why should I sweat out a lost cause?
10: Always play the cool hand. Is that the philosophy, Farrell?
12: Why not? We'll work out other deals. I've made plenty of money and I still got it. What can you do? Extradite him? Nuts. Of course, you might turn that chatterbox on. But you're not the type for that. Are you, Race?
10: I don't have to be, Chuck. You're all taken care of.
12: What do you mean?
10: You look sort of feverish.
12: Sure I'm feverish. I got tetanus. But I've been treated for it. You took care of that.
10: I know. I saw your doctor about an hour ago. He was trying to save the life of a lovely girl you murdered.
12: I didn't do that, Race.
10: You were part of it. The same way you've been part of murdering a lot of other people, including kids. But you finished, Chuck. Ameron said you weren't in shape for a bout with tetanus.
12: Stop trying to annoy me. I took that antitoxin, didn't I?
10: Dr. Ameron learned this morning that the antitoxin he gave you was worthless.
12: Worthless?
10: It was worthless because it came through your own black market channels. And there's none available that'll be effective. Not until a new supply arrives from America in 15 days. And in 15 days, Chuck, I have a feeling you won't be around.

The Adventures of Frank Race, starring Tom Collins, came to you from Hollywood. The series is written and directed by Buckley Angel and Joel Murcott. The music is composed and played by Ivan Dittmars. Be sure to be with us again this time, 1 week from today, for another dramatic chapter in The Adventures of Frank Race. Art Gilmore speaking. This is a Bruce Ells production.

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0: Larry Craig speaking. Detectives come in three sizes. City cops, big agencies, and guys like me with a small office and an insurance company retainer to pay the rent. Cops don't have to worry about getting cases, and the big agencies have branches from here to Shanghai. But from where I sit, you never can tell where your next case will come from. Last week, it started with my old brown suit. I'd been on a bodyguard case, and the suit looked as if I'd been sleeping in it for a week. There was a good reason for that. I had. I tucked it under one elbow and ducked into George the tailor's. George had a king-size shoebox in the basement of my office building.
1: Morning, Mr. Craig.
0: Hi, George. What can you do with this suit?
1: If you like herringbone handkerchiefs, I could maybe salvage enough goods.
0: All right, so I'm not Adolph Monju. How about it? Tuesday?
1: With the spots out, Thursday.
0: Okay, Thursday.
1: Mr. Craig, I wanted to ask you. I've got a problem.
0: Well, what is it, George? Got a pair of plaid slacks with no coat to match?
1: No. I'm serious. My wife says, George, you go to the police. But she wasn't here when that man came.
0: What man? What's the pitch, George?
1: The man said I need protection.
0: Shakedown, huh?
1: The man said I've got to pay $50 a week to stay open. He says, George, you wouldn't want trouble. Maybe a bottle of acid spilled on your racks.
0: Did you pay him?
1: Well, I didn't have $50. I told him to get out. Now I'm scared, Mr. Craig. Look, you're a detective. I want to hire you. You protect me.
0: That won't work, George. Stopping a protection racket is a big operation. You need 24-hour guards, a whole setup to protect all the shop owners.
1: Well, I could pay in installments.
0: You've already paid for protection, George. Your taxes. You better call in the cops. They're the only ones who can swing it.
1: Oh, no. He said they'd beat me up. Maybe kill me.
0: Look, George, I'll tell you what I'll do. I'll drop in at headquarters tomorrow and bend the lieutenant's ear. He'll give orders for a cop from the precinct to look after you. And start the ball rolling to find out who's behind this racket.
1: Will you really do that for me, Mr. Craig?
0: Sure. After all, I wouldn't want anything to happen to my brown suit. George disappeared in a spritz of steam, and I headed home. I put in a call to Lieutenant Edwards. He was out, so I left a message that I'd call in the morning. I was propped up in bed eating pretzels, reading a medium hard-boiled private eye opus, wondering where he found all the beautiful blondes with the low-cut problems when the phone rang. I left the intrepid sleuth under a falling blackjack and stretched for the receiver. Craig speaking.
2: Mr. Craig, you've got to come quick.
0: George?
2: You've got to come down right away, Mr. Craig, please. Please.
0: What's up? Somebody there? Hello, George. George. Hello, George. I slid into my shoes and took off cross town. When I hit the pavement outside of George's shop, I had company. A hook and ladder, two pump engines, and a crowd of fire buffs who traveled to Denver to see a lit can of Sterno. Smoke was pouring out of the cellar as I muscled my way through the police lines and ran into Lieutenant Edwards.
3: When you grow up, Craig, a cop or a fireman?
0: I'll take a rain check on the laugh, Lieutenant. What are you doing here?
3: Just holding back the crowd. They asked me, all these fire buffs are nuts.
0: Anybody know what started the fire?
3: Doubt it. Cleaners' stores go up like birthday candles all the time.
0: What does George say?
3: Oh?
0: George, the tailor. He runs the shop.
3: Probably at home playing three-handed stuss.
0: No. He lives in back of the shop. He called me from here. You sure he isn't around?
3: Haven't seen him. Fire boys said the joint was clean.
0: Maybe. We better find out.
3: Hey, where you going?
0: Inside. It's chilly out here. I grabbed a rubber Chesterfield from the hook and ladder and headed inside. The first flash had died down and the shop was burning nicely at the proper temperature for browning the turkey quickly. Under the fireman's coat, I was beginning to taste my own juice as I pushed into the back room. I found what I was looking for under the counter. George the tailor, dead. I carried him outside and knocked off a few minutes to pump the smoke out of my lungs and siphon a little oxygen in.
4: You all right, Barry?
0: You know where I can get a new pair of eyelashes?
4: Craig, what are you doing sightseeing at a fire at this hour of the night? And how did you know that guy was in there?
0: I told you, Lieutenant. George called me. He was up against the protection grip. He tried to hire me. I told him I'd have you look into it.
4: Well?
0: It's too late for a referral now.
4: Yeah? Well, it looks like it's my baby now. You better give me the whole shooting match to date.
0: I have. That's all I've got. Anything turned up on your end? Any other complaints of a protection shakedown?
4: Not a mutter. You're lucky you're out of it.
0: I'm not. I haven't welched on a client yet, and as far as I'm concerned, George was my client.
4: Well, it's a good, clean, pro job anyway. Tough to prove arson.
0: Maybe not. I found this wedged under George.
4: Plastic?
0: Celluloid scrap. Comes in real handy. Stick a plumber's candle in a pile of it, and by the time it blazes up, the mechanic is clear to Nutley, New Jersey, to establish his alibi.
3: Celluloid, huh? Well, then I'd better make my call in. Arson.
0: Yeah, and while you've got the precinct on the wire, just casually mention murder.
5: The bus from Bellevue rolled up, and they loaded George's body in the back. I watched it pull away. Then a hand fell on my shoulder. I turned around slow and found a pair of thick eyeglasses staring right through me.
6: Mr. Craig, I'm Alfred Whittington.
5: Oh, look out for the lapel. This has just become my only suit.
6: You're the confidential investigator, aren't you?
5: I've got a license.
6: I want to hire you.
5: I pay rent on an office that's open during business hours. If you don't mind, right now I'm tired and a little burnt around the edges.
6: I overheard your conversation with Lieutenant Edwards.
5: You'll get your ear pinched in a keyhole that way.
6: I'd like to talk to you, Craig. Perhaps my apartment?
5: Perhaps not.
6: Would it interest you if I told you I want to retain a detective to find out who killed George the tailor?
5: Oh? All right, Mr. Whittington, as you say, let's go to your apartment. We rode uptown in the caddy and had to bend to get around corners. The name clicked as we crossed 42nd Street. Alfred P. Whittington. He ran the newspaper that did the big crime series this year. They got Stretch Longo to talk and almost pinned half a dozen rackets on the coattails of Herman Jess, the big operator. Of course, they had to put Longo together with Scotch tape for the funeral, but it made nice reading, and Herman Jess had left town until it all blew over. Whittington's apartment was in the penthouse on top of the newspaper building. We sailed up in a private lift and waded through the nap to his library. It was the kind of a room you see behind the iron gray hair and the whiskey ads. Whittington was a little cozy about speaking his piece, so we discussed interior decoration till he got ready to make the plunge.
6: I had this room specially designed for my hobbies.
5: Oh, looks like you make a hobby of hobbies. Guns, original oil paintings, and that fish tank is big enough for a stunted whale.
6: Oh, that isn't all. I've got movie editing equipment in those cabinets, color slide projector. I'm very interested in photography.
5: All you need is an erector set. Look, Mr. Whittington, I'm not writing an article for House Beautiful magazine.
6: Of course, I just like to get to know a man before I talk business.
5: With me, it's the other way around, so let's have it.
6: You know, of course, the paper's been running a series on crime in the city. The board of directors is very anxious to continue. They've so instructed me.
5: Where do I fit in?
6: I heard you say you were going to work on this protection racket.
5: That's right.
6: Do you still intend to?
5: Up to the top.
6: Good, good. We can help each other, Craig. I want to retain you on behalf of the paper.
5: What happened to your reporters? Measles?
6: Contrary to popular fiction, reporters aren't trained as detectives. You are.
5: What do you want?
6: Whatever you can get. Of course, I want reports direct to me, strictly confidential.
5: That comes with the price of the entree.
6: Our legal staff will have to go over everything before we print it. And nobody's to know you're working for me.
5: Bashful?
6: Discreet. The staff here would feel I didn't have confidence in them.
5: Don't you?
6: When I want a job done right, I go to a professional. I want the truth, no matter whom it involves. But I want the story exclusive, as it develops, step by step.
5: All right. Then you're my second client, because George the Tailor comes first. Next morning, I went down to the insurance company that pays me that nice, steady retainer, rain or shine. I waded through the acre of desks in the outer office and rapped on the glass door marked Arthur B. Goldsmith. Art was the company expert on fires. He knew enough angles on arson to burn out an asbestos mine. I planted the scrap of celluloid I found under George the Tailor on his desk and flipped over a few questions.
7: No soap, Barry. Celluloid is standard equipment.
5: It doesn't point to anybody?
7: It'd be like asking which ball player uses a bat. The mechanic plants a plumber's candle in the celluloid scrap, down she burns, and then they can file the insurance claim in the morning.
5: Much doing these days?
7: Average. Not like in the Depression. In 33, the only way to make a profit was burn your own place down every 6 months.
5: Odd, if you wanted to hire the best, money no object, who would you get to start a nice, cozy conflagration?
7: Pro job?
5: Major league.
7: Let's see. Mike DiGiorno's in Elmira. Maybe Irving Turkle, celluloid Harry Bush. I'll give you a list, maybe 10 men.
5: Thanks, Art.
7: It's a long shot. Got something else?
5: Not yet, but if you rake a red-headed clinker out of the next fire, that's me. I started checking down Art's list. It was like looking for the clams in a bowl of cheap chowder. Two of them were at peace in the lower bay, hugging a load of bricks. I found Irving Turkle on Center Street right opposite police headquarters pushing a baby carriage full of hot charcoal and roasted chestnuts.
8: Hot roasted chestnuts. All hot.
5: Dimesworth, Turkle.
8: Who are you?
5: Barry Craig. Hot Goldsmith at Federal Indemnity and put me on you.
8: Oh, yeah, yeah. Why, I got a lot of respect for Mr. Goldsmith. A lot of respect.
5: Mm-hmm.
8: Here's your chestnuts.
5: Thanks.
8: Look out for worms.
5: Yeah, I will. How's business, Turkle?
8: You push ice cream, turns cold. Switch to chestnuts, you could fry an egg in the sidewalk.
5: Tough, huh?
8: And worst enemy should have it better.
5: You haven't been roasting anything besides chestnuts lately?
8: Like what?
5: Like tailor shops?
8: Mr. Craig, I'm telling you honest, I ain't so much as set fire to a cigarette since the last time I got sprung.
5: Sure.
8: Look, I ain't so young no more. You could get pneumonia standing out here, but inside those cell blocks, ain't so nice neither. I ought to know. I've been in maybe 18 years since I was 13. Warwick, Myra, Clinton, I've been to them all. Enough already. I made up my mind I want to die on the outside.
5: Could you use five, Turkle?
8: You're kidding.
5: I want to find a mechanic who did a job on the west side yesterday.
8: A tailor shop?
5: You know about it?
8: I read it in the paper.
5: I got a list from Art Goldsmith. Save me some time and it's worth a thin.
8: Me, Mr. Goldsmith, I shouldn't have put me on the list. I retired. I wouldn't...
5: How about the rest of them?
8: Well, I heard somebody the other day saying Harry Bush made a good connection.
5: Where can I find him?
8: All right. Look, Mr. Craig, I'm on my own now. There wouldn't nobody even feel bad if I got took.
5: I'll cover you, Turkle.
8: All right. Harry Bush has got a drop in Long Island City. Easy glide roller skating rink.
5: All right, Turkle. Thanks a lot.
8: You tell Mr. Goldsmith I'm retired. You tell him that. I got a lot of respect for Mr. Goldsmith. Excuse me, I got to get back to work. Chestnuts. Hot roasted chestnuts.
5: The easy glide roller skating rink was in a factory district across the river in Queens. It was an oversized barn with high school kids on wheels where the cows should be. I managed to collide with a redhead in a turtleneck sweater and one of those velvet skating skirts that looked like the paper panties on a lamb chop. And she told me where to look for Harry Bush. There was a sign on the door that said, Manager, keep out, but I decided to overlook it.
9: Who's that?
5: Hello, Harry.
9: If you want to rent skates, you're in the wrong pew.
5: Mind if I smoke?
9: Who are you?
5: We got a light, a match, maybe a plumber's candle.
9: What are you, a cop?
5: Private license, Barry Craig. It's a nice drop you've got here, Harry.
9: What are you talking about? I'm the manager of this.
5: Been to any good fires lately?
9: What would I be doing at a fire?
5: Lighting it. They say around town, celluloid Harry Bush is working again. You're in the protection racket up to your pointy ears.
9: You're crazy, Craig. I haven't been near a tailor shop.
5: Yeah? I didn't mention any names, Harry. I just said protection. How did you happen to think of tailor shops?
9: I read about it in this morning's paper.
5: They're still burning people for murder in this state, Harry. But then you won't mind. You like fires.
9: I wouldn't even get booked. Listen, Craig, I don't care what you think. It ain't gonna do you no good.
5: Somebody covering for you, Harry?
9: What do you think?
5: Who is it?
9: Why don't you find out?
5: Maybe I will. So long, Firefly. Outside, I parked my shoulders against the wall just around the corner and went into a trance. I didn't have long to wait. Celluloid Harry came bouncing out in less than 5 minutes and headed to town. I stuck with him like bubblegum till he ducked into a doorway in the East 60s. I gave him a running start, then I waltzed in time to see the indicator on the elevator hit five. I ran a finger down the directory. There were only two offices on file. Dr. Martin Kudlik, DDS, and an outfit named Star Enterprises that could stand for anything. I grabbed the elevator on the next bounce and punched the button marked 5. I put my shoulder to the door marked Star Enterprises and heaved.
10: Hey, what's the idea?
5: Well, Herman Jess, I presume. I didn't know you were back.
10: Who the devil are you?
5: Where's Celluloid Harry?
10: Who?
5: The little spark plug. He came up here.
10: I have enough trouble without guessing games. Who are you?
5: Barry Craig.
11: You're not police.
5: Private.
11: Now, you can't break in here like this. I'm not a well man. I should be in Florida right now.
5: What's keeping you?
11: Well, that's my business.
5: Yeah, I know about your business. You're really a public benefactor, Herman. Where would a kid get a reefer without you, huh?
11: Yes. Now, look, the doctor said I shouldn't get excited, though.
5: That must be a handicap in running your racket.
11: I'm not in rackets anymore. I'm retired.
5: What makes you think I'm going to believe that?
11: Now, does it look like I'm running a business here?
5: Well, no, but...
11: I've got no desk, no files, not even a telephone. Now, the doctor says I've got to have absolute quiet.
5: All right, then. Just tell me where Celluloid Harry is, and I'll stop disturbing the peace.
11: Now, look, Craig, you want somebody named Harry. I haven't got him. There's only one door here, and you came through it. Now, take a quick look in the closet and walk out of here. My heart can take just so much. And...
5: I'll take you up on that, Jess. Not even a bone.
11: Now, kindly leave.
5: Okay, Jess. But if you haven't quit the rackets, I'm warning you now. I'm after the mechanic that burned George the tailor and the man who bought him. Clear up to the top. Put that in your blood pressure and smoke it. I started for the door with a sinking feeling that I was a sucker in a new style shell game. Celluloid Harry had to be in Jess's office. Unless he was under the rug, I couldn't see him. The elevator door was just sliding closed as I reached it. I got a quick shot of the pretty picture. Celluloid Harry with his finger on the first floor button. The door slammed and I stared at the arrow as it swung around. It didn't add up. It wasn't a jet office. The only other room on the floor was a dentist. I decided to develop a toothache.
12: Can I help you?
5: Yes, the tooth. This one, see? Hmm? Hurts something awful.
12: Oh. Dr. Weiss is on the first floor and Dr. Carey on the third.
5: What's the matter with Dr. Padulik?
12: I'm sorry. He isn't in today.
5: How about the fellow just came out?
12: There's been nobody here.
5: Then I guess I made a mistake. By the way, you like roller skating?
12: I beg your pardon?
5: Nothing. A book of matches on your desk says Easy Glide Roller Rink. I thought maybe you liked to skate. That dentist setup smelled like a herring factory at high noon in July, but I didn't push the point. I left and found a phone booth in the lobby of the building and poured my story into Whittington's shell-like ears.
13: There might be any number of reasons for that girl lying to you, Craig. Harry might be a boyfriend.
5: She doesn't like to skate. And Herman Jess is right next door. I think the dentist's office is a blind.
13: You think he's fronting for Jess?
5: I'd lay the odds. When the crowd thins out, I'm going up there to check.
13: Well, what do you expect to find?
5: I figure with the rackets Jess is running, he's got to have complete records handy, or he couldn't keep track of the take. I want to find those records.
13: All right. If you come across anything, bring it straight to me.
5: The receptionist had left for lunch, so I rang a few peals on the bell to see if Dr. Padulik was at home. He wasn't, so I let myself in with a bobby pin and went to work on the desk in the inner room. I pulled out a stack of records. That latest date was 3 months ago. The appointment book past that date was blank. The bill's checked. Nothing later than 3 months ago, except the last one. A bill from the Carnmont Memorial Home for $700.84 for the funeral of Martin Padulik.
14: What are you doing in here?
5: Huh? Who are you?
14: Who do you think I am? Dr. Martin Padulik.
5: He was a rabbity gray little man. Looked pretty good for a 3 months corpse. There was a vein in his forehead, jumping like a kid on a pogo stick. But his hand was steady as a rock, as it was wrapped around a .38 revolver.
14: You stay where you are.
5: What do you think you're going to do?
14: You broke into my office. I'm going to call the police.
5: Fine. You go ahead. Maybe you can explain to them how you happened to be buried 3 months ago.
14: What?
5: You're no dentist. You're fronting for Herman Jess.
14: Well, then, you're crazy.
5: Am I? I'll save you time. I'll call the police.
14: Give me that phone.
5: And you give me that gun. Fair trade. Now, settle down, friend, while I jam a chair under the doorknob. I'm going to look for Herman Jess's records. I was in a tough spot, and I knew it. The license commission doesn't look kindly on breaking and entering, and if that office was clean, I was in for trouble. I knew I couldn't search that room for anything smaller than an elephant in the few minutes before somebody drifted in, so I kept one eye on my buddy and played it cozy. I yanked the desk drawers out and threw the papers around like a picnic. I pulled the medical books down off the shelves to make sure that there weren't any false fronts. I wasn't getting any cake from the phony dentist, so I headed for the other room. I dumped the instrument trays, and he couldn't have cared less. And when I headed for the file cabinet in the corner, the vein in his forehead beat like a ragtime drummer on bathtub gin.
14: You can't get away with this. I'll have you in jail.
5: Yeah. I slid open the file drawer. Nothing but dental records. I slammed it shut and my flatmate relaxed like a hangover in a Turkish bath. I couldn't figure it. Those records ought to be near that file cabinet. Maybe a secret panel. I couldn't be sure without an x-ray, and then I got it.
14: What are you doing?
5: Taking a look in this box on top of the file.
14: Those are valuable x-rays. Don't get them out of order.
5: I won't. I'm taking them with me. This first batch, your teeth, all right. But from here on, these pictures didn't come from anybody's mouth. Not unless his molars kept double-entry books. Oh, company.
15: Let me in. I know you're in there, Craig.
5: Not for long. Which way is the nearest fire escape?
15: Hurry! I got him!
5: In the pig's eye, friend!
15: Craig, stand still or I shoot.
5: The window was locked, so I tossed the waste paper basket through it. I was two floors down the fire escape when Jess showed up in the window. I was slapping around like a pinball game with body English. I hit the ground and sprinted for the curb. Then I jumped into a waiting hack. As I pulled away, I saw Celluloid Harry bounce out of the building and into another cab.
16: Hey, mister, I wouldn't want to make you nervous, but you're being followed.
5: No, I'm very popular. Can you lose them?
16: No. My life insurance lapsed last week.
5: Would $50 change your mind?
16: What good is insurance after I'm dead? $50 I can spend now. Hold on to your plate.
5: We weaseled through Manhattan. The cab behind us stuck like a mustard blaster. We got into a jam in a transverse across Central Park.
16: Hang on, mister. I'm going to cut inside that bus on the sidewalk. You got caught by the light.
5: Shot straight up to Whittington's mint line sewer. He was showing himself color shots with his cocker spaniel on the slide projector when I walked in.
17: Craig, you didn't bring?
5: Doorbells are for process service. I've got Herman Jess and the protection racket in my pocket. Here.
17: What are these?
5: Dental x-ray films. Only there isn't an inlay in the bunch. These are Jess's records, microfilmed to match the teeth x-rays.
17: Are you sure?
5: You can't read them without a magnifying widget. But I'll bet there's enough in that envelope to send Jess up the river like salmon. Shall I call the cops?
17: I'll take care of that, Craig.
5: Wait. You expecting anybody up here tonight?
17: No, I left orders not to be disturbed.
5: In that case, we'd better get ready to receive company. Somebody's coming up the stairs. I thought I lost Harry, but I guess he's stuck. Chuck that envelope in the fish tank.
17: What's up?
5: Go ahead. It won't hurt the films. Now, try to look innocent.
16: All right, Craig. Get him up.
5: We were just talking about you, Jess. Was your nose itching?
16: You hoist him too, Whittingham.
17: You can't get away with this, Jess. I'll have you...
16: You won't do anything. You're pretty brave in those crusading editorials. Wrecked my health. Let's see you stand up against the gun.
17: Craig, do something.
5: Got any suggestions?
16: I want those records this sponge brain stole from me.
5: You got me wrong, Jess.
17: Shall I work on?
16: No. I'll try Whittington.
17: What are you going to do?
16: Harry... Ask him where those records are.
17: You get away from me.
16: You heard, Mr. Jess. Where are the records?
17: I don't know.
5: Hey!
16: Don't move, Craig. Ask him again, Harry.
9: Come on, Whittington. Where are they?
17: I don't know. I told you. Let me alone.
5: Listen, Jess.
16: Don't move. I'm a very nervous man. It would be very bad for me to shoot you. Now you got anything to say?
5: No. No, not when you put it that way.
16: Okay, Harry. Go ahead.
9: All right, Whittington.
17: No. Don't hit me again. No, don't.
9: Where else records?
17: No, not again. There, in the fish tank. Craig hid them there.
16: Harry.
17: I got...
16: Look inside.
17: It's films, all right.
16: All right, we're getting out of here. Come on, Harry.
17: What's that?
5: Mr. Whittington is having open house.
16: What are you talking about, Craig?
5: I think the boys in blue are coming to tea.
16: A cop. He's bluffing.
5: Care to wait and see?
16: The back door, Harry. We don't want trouble on the way out. Take care of Craig.
14: A pleasure.
5: Behind me when he let me have it with the butt end of his gun. I retired temporarily from this world, and when I got back, I was looking at a pair of shoulders 4 yards wide with Lieutenant Buck Edwards cooing gently in my ear.
16: Craig,
18: Craig, you all right?
5: Oh.
19: I'd better send for a doctor.
5: How about Jess?
18: She had his yesterday's racing form. He tried to shoot it out with the boys I had staked downstairs. And Celluloid Harry's on his way to prison ward at Bellevue.
19: Just dead, eh? Lieutenant, did you search the body? There was certain evidence.
18: You mean this envelope?
19: That belongs to the paper, Lieutenant. Part of the confidential report.
18: I don't know, Mr. Whittington.
19: I'll take complete responsibility. We rate a break on this story. Craig was retained by us.
18: Go ahead, Buck. Give it to him.
19: Excellent. Excellent. I'll put it in my safe.
18: Better look at it first.
19: What do you mean?
18: You'll find that it's a real classy collection of diseased choppers.
19: What are you talking about?
18: They aren't the real microfilm records. They're just a bunch of legitimate x-rays of teeth. I left the real records with the cab driver and told him to take him to Lieutenant Edwards.
19: What you told me?
18: Sure I did. But I like to play it safe. I knew Jess would be after me, and I was afraid he might persuade you to give him back.
19: I'm sorry. I'm afraid I was rather weak. But I really thought he intended to kill him.
18: Oh, don't apologize. You were terrific. That was a great strong arm scene you played with your stooges.
19: Stooges?
18: Sure. Why do you think I ducked those records, Whittington? When I was going through that x-ray file, one thing caught my eye, a color transparency. It didn't exactly belong in that file because I'd seen a print of that picture before on your desk. A very flattering portrait of your wife.
19: My wife?
18: Yes, you made a slight mistake. You must have got it mixed up with your microfilm records when you shipped them back to your boy, Herman Jess.
19: Oh, see here. Are you trying to insinuate that
18: I mean you're the real boss behind this record, not Harry Jess.
19: Why, well, that's absurd. If that were true, then why would I have hired you?
18: Self-protection. Your board of directors was pushing you to deliver that crime series, but you figured that if I turned anything up, it'd be easy to take care of me this way.
19: Craig, you're out of your mind. You can't prove a thing.
18: Oh, yes, we can. We checked those microfilms, Mr. Whittington. There's a payoff to you listed on every page. You've been under arrest for the last 5 minutes. Well, Whittington, I guess this squares accounts for George the tailor, but you still owe me for one brown suit. I'll put it on the bill for services rendered.
19: Boys,
18: take them away, boys.
20: Coming, Barry.
18: Coming, Lieutenant. So long, folks. See you next week.

have just heard Barry Craig, Confidential Investigator, starring William Gargan.

Next week, another exciting transcribed story starring America's number one detective, William Gargan, as Barry Craig, confidential investigator. Tonight's story was written by Ernest Canoy and featured Santos Ortega in the role of Alfred Whittington. Your announcer is Don Pardo. All persons and places mentioned in this program were fictitious, and any resemblance to actual persons living or dead is purely coincidental.

0: Three chimes mean good times on NBC. Till we meet again next Wednesday for another hard-hitting adventure with Barry Craig, confidential investigator, let me give you a brief rundown of the adventure shows you can hear on NBC. Tomorrow night on NBC, there are a trio of action programs starting off with Mr. Keene, Tracer of Lost Persons, as he investigates another thrilling mystery. Then Dragnet brings you an authentic criminal case history as taken from the files of the Los Angeles police. Later, Counterspy is called in to solve a case which threatens to endanger our national security. Then on Saturday, screen actor Brian Dunleavy takes you down the shadow-filled corridors of mystery on another dangerous assignment. On Sunday, NBC's adventure shows include a spine-tingling visit with Martin Kane, Private Eye, followed by the exciting story of The Whisperer. Later, Douglas Fairbanks is featured in The Silent Man with authentic action stories about your government security agents. On Monday, Herbert Marshall comes to the NBC microphone to assume the mysterious identity of the man called X. Then Tuesday night, hear Big Town, and another pulse-quickening story is told by editor Steve Wilson of the Illustrated Press. Well, there you have a complete roundup of the top mystery shows you can hear on NBC. Next Wednesday night, we hope you'll be back with us for another adventure with William Gargan as Barry Craig, confidential investigator. Now it's Meredith Wilson's Music Room on NBC.
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2: The National Broadcasting Company brings you Brian Dunleavy as Steve Mitchell in Dangerous Assignment. The time, midnight. The place, a carnival on the outskirts of Zurich, Switzerland. Two men flip furtively through the shadows near the slowly revolving carousel. They stare intently into the darkness.
3: Triplets must be around here somewhere, Carl.
4: Yeah, Henson. We both saw him enter the carnival grounds.
3: Well, where could he hide? The carnival is almost deserted. You see, there's only one person riding on the carousel and... Carl. Carl, it is he, Triplets, right under our nose.
4: Yeah, riding on the carousel. Good. We wait and you'll ride right into our arms.
3: He sees us. Come on.
4: Hansen, drag him from the carousel.
5: No. Grab him.
4: Yeah, I have him.
5: Let go.
3: Carl, drag him into the shadows here.
4: Yeah.
3: The American document, Triplets. Where is it?
5: I don't know what you're talking about.
3: The one they called File 307. You sold it to Brunner, didn't you, Triplets? Didn't you?
5: Yes, to Brunner.
3: In that case, you will not live to spend the money.
5: No.
3: Go ahead, Carl.
4: Yeah.
5: No.
4: Not my throat. I can't breathe.
3: Exactly. More pressure, Carl. A little more, Carl.
4: I cannot squeeze any tighter.
3: It is enough pressure. Just hold it a moment here. So, I think that is enough. Yes, you may let him go now, Carl.

0: You've seen him in such pictures as An American Romance, The Great McGinty, and Command Decision. Now, here is our star, Brian Donlevy, in another two-fisted portrayal as Steve Mitchell in Dangerous Assignment.
1: You've got the worst sense of timing I ever saw. You're always dragging me back here to the office when I'm right in the middle of a big deal.
2: Maybe she was a big deal to you, Steve, but she looked more like a sack deck to me.
1: You know, some of these gals may start picketing you. What's this all about, anyway?
2: That's what the commissioner's waiting in his office to tell you. Here we are. I have your passport and credentials ready when you are.
1: Okay, thanks, Ruth.
3: Oh, Steve.
1: Hello, Commissioner. Well, where am I going this time?
3: Zurich, Switzerland.
1: Switzerland? Look, I can't even yodel.
3: You won't have time to yodel. Steve, ever hear the name Brunner before?
1: Brunner? Sounds vaguely familiar. Who is he, Commissioner?
3: I don't know.
1: Huh?
3: Brunner's always been a very mysterious figure, Steve. None of our agents has ever seen him. Matter of fact, I don't suppose there are more than a handful of people in the entire world who know what he looks like.
1: Yeah, I remember now. Brunner's a sort of an international mystery man who sells information to the highest bidder.
3: We think Brunner has File 307, Steve.
1: File 307?
3: Top secret document containing defense plans. 2 weeks ago, it was stolen from this country.
1: Huh? You think it's in Zurich now?
3: We had information. It was temporarily in the possession of a seamy little man named Triflis. This morning, his body was discovered near a carnival grounds outside of Zurich.
1: Needless to say, File 307 wasn't on Triflis's body.
3: No. But Triflis paid a visit to Brunner's villa 2 hours before he was murdered. We think he sold File 307 to Brunner.
1: Mm. And I'm supposed to get it back from this international secret seller, huh? Great. Well, have we got any contacts in Zurich?
3: One. His name is Max Reber. He runs the carnival over there. Mm. Just one more thing, Steve, as to the danger involved.
1: Yeah, I don't imagine trying to get into Brunner's villa is a habit-forming occupation.
3: There's more than that. Other interests are also trying to get File 307 from Brunner. Naturally, they'll try to stop you permanently. Their agents may be watching you right from the start.
1: Yeah.
3: Well, that's it, Steve. As usual, you'll pose as a foreign correspondent after an interview with Brunner. Actually, you ought to find File 307 and bring it back. You've got your assignment? Good luck.
4: Steve Mitchell departed United States for Zurich, apparently on assignment as foreign correspondent. Keep him under surveillance. Find out his real mission. Very well, Mr. Mitchell. We will try to give you a very cordial reception here in Zurich.
1: Oh, okay, driver. Kenny Hotel.
5: Yes, sir. You're an American, sir.
1: Yeah.
5: On a vacation, perhaps?
1: Not exactly.
5: Well, I'm a good guide, sir. I can show you the points of interest here in Zurich.
1: Never mind. I'm afraid I won't have much time for sightseeing. No, wait a minute.
5: Yes, sir?
1: There's a large villa a couple of kilometers outside of the city. It's got a high wall around it. You know where it is?
5: Why, I think I can find it, sir.
1: Okay. When you get me to the hotel, wait for me. I'll want you to take me out to that villa.
5: I'll be very happy to, sir.

0: I believe this might be the villa you are looking for, sir. It is the only one with a high wall near here.
1: Well, it must be it, then. Okay, here you are.
0: Oh, but I can wait for you, sir.
1: Never mind.
0: Very well, sir. If you should need me further, my name is Hansen, and my cab is usually in front of your hotel.
1: Oh? You're quite an obliging guy, aren't you, Hansen?
0: Sir?
1: I'll skip it. Thanks. Some joint. Looks like a penitentiary. Oh, there ought to be a gatekeeper around here somewhere.
2: Lyle! What are you doing here? What do you want?
1: One at a time. I'm Steve Mitchell, foreign correspondent from the United States.
2: What do you want?
1: An interview with Brunner.
2: Go away.
1: Now, look.
2: You cannot see Brunner. Brunner gives interviews to no one. Go away.
3: Prince?
2: Yeah? What is it, Cam?
1: Well, this villa's getting better looking by the minute.
3: What's the matter, Fritz?
2: This man wants to see Brunner.
3: Oh? I'm Brunner's secretary, Karen.
1: Hello?
3: You're Mr...
1: Steve Mitchell. You're Brunner's secretary? He should be so lucky.
3: You can go, Fritz. I'll take care of this.
2: Very well, Karen. But don't let him get into the gate.
1: Much cozier with just the two of us, isn't it?
3: Just what was it you wanted, Mr. Mitchell?
1: I'm a newspaper correspondent.
3: No. Well, I'm afraid you've come to the wrong place, then.
1: Your boss isn't too eager when it comes to giving out interviews, huh, Karen?
3: Brunner sees no one, Mr. Mitchell.
1: Yeah, that's the general impression I've gotten, but I thought he might possibly make an exception in my case.
3: You say you wish a story?
1: That's right.
3: And that's all you wish here?
1: It was before I met you.
3: I mean, a story is all you wish from Brunner?
1: What else would I be after?
3: I do not know. Suppose you come back tomorrow, Mr. Mitchell.
1: Tomorrow?
3: Yes. I will tell Brunner about you and ask him if he will see you.
1: Why, thanks. You'd be doing me a big favor, Karen.
3: All right, Mr. Mitchell. I will try to persuade him. Until tomorrow, then.
1: Hi. Is the boss around?
4: The boss?
1: Yeah, the guy who runs this carnival.
4: You mean Max Reber?
1: That his name? I'd like to talk to him. Where is he?
4: Over there, standing at the shooting gallery. The short man with the gun in his hand.
1: Oh, okay. Nice shot.
5: Thank you. I seldom miss.
1: Oh? Hey, looks like you know what you're talking about. You, Max Reber?
5: That is correct.
1: I'm Steve Mitchell. You missed. Does the name mean anything to you?
5: A name is for anyone who cares to use it.
1: That's right, but these credentials aren't. Do you mind squinting down your peak sight at them?
5: Put them away. The commissioner sent you, Mitchell?
1: Yeah. He said you might be able to help me.
5: You're after fire 307.
1: Yeah. You have any information on it?
5: I think the person they call Brunner has it.
1: Yeah, it looks that way. The guy who had it before him turned up dead near your carnival, didn't he? You missed again, Max.
5: Perhaps because you're crowding me, Mitchell.
1: Oh, sorry.
5: Go to 25 Bolligstrasse and wait for me. As soon as I close the carnival for the night, I'll come. We'll talk further.
1: 25 Bolligstrasse. Right.
5: Only 6 hits out of 8. I am slipping.
1: That's slipping? Look, Reber, do me a favor.
5: What?
1: Don't ever point that gun at me. Here it is. 25 Bruhlichstrasse. All dark. Unlocked. Well, Max says to wait here for him. Wonder where the lights are. Hey, who closed the door? What?
6: In just a moment, our star, Brian Donlevy, returns as Steve Mitchell in Dangerous Assignment. 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Our United Services, Army, Air Force, Navy, Marine Corps, and Coast Guard are training a new kind of service.

training him in the greatest scientific enterprise in the world. Yesterday, he was a man of weapons. Today, to a large degree, he's a man of science. Yes, a brilliant future in technology is available to America's young men in the new armed forces. So remember, the time for the future is now. Find it in the armed forces of the United States.

0: Now, the National Broadcasting Company brings you Act Two of Dangerous Assignment, starring Brian Donlevy in the role of Steve Mitchell. The time, 1 hour later. The place, the police station in Zurich, Switzerland.
1: Oh. Oh, coming around at last.
2: What? Oh.
1: The head, it hurts, Sam.
2: The head, it hurts, huh? Hey, this looks like a jail.
1: It is. Huh. I am Police Inspector Baumgartner.
2: Police? Jail? Look, I don't get it.
1: Neither do we. When we found you 4 kilometers west of the city, I...
2: How did I get 4 kilometers west of the city? Last I remember was walking in a house at 25 Brolichstrasse and getting hit on the head.
1: One of our policemen saw a cab with 2 men in it traveling at high speed out of the city. He gave chase. The men finally abandoned the cab. When the policeman got to it, he found you lying on the floor, unconscious.
2: Remind me to thank him. Looks like I was getting taken for the well-known ride when he came along.
1: Huh?
2: Skip it. Say there were 2 men in the cab. Whose cab was it?
1: We are checking that. Why?
2: Oh, I was just thinking about a very eager cab driver named Hansen who wanted to show me the sights around Zurich.
1: Now it is my turn to ask the question. What were you doing at 25 Brolichstrasse?
2: I was sent there by a carnival owner I thought was a friend of mine. Incidentally, is there a telegraph office around here?
1: Down the street. Hey, Mitchell, your credentials are those of a newspaper correspondent. May I inquire what you are really doing here in Zurich?
2: It's very simple, Inspector. I'm trying to get an interview with a mysterious character named Brunner.
1: Brunner? Herr Mitchell, a word of advice. You are apparently involved with very dangerous people. It might be better for you to give it up.
2: Oh? Well, thanks for the advice. I'd sleep on it, except it's almost morning.
1: Yeah, you sleep on it, Herr Mitchell. Only be sure you're able to wake up, huh?
3: It's been Steve, Commissioner.
4: Good. I've been expecting a report from him.
3: Here you are.
4: Oh, thanks, Ruth. File 307, apparently in Brunner's possession. His beautiful secretary, Karen, trying to arrange appointment for interview. Just between us, would rather interview Karen.
3: He never changes, does he?
4: Apparently, Max Weber, not such hot friend of ours after all. Still nursing large lump on head, which I collected at address Weber sent me to.
3: What? I don't understand, Commissioner. I thought Max Weber could be trusted.
4: I guess in this business, you never know, Ruth. Oh, there's some more coming in. We'll pay Weber another visit this morning when his carnival opens up. In the meantime, I'm going back to Brunner's villa. We'll keep you informed.
2: Well, this is quite an apartment you've got here, Karen. Much better than trying to talk through the bars of that gate outside.
5: Yes, it is a nice apartment. Bruno takes good care of me.
2: You know something? He should.
5: You say nice things, Steve.
2: Sometimes it comes easy.
5: I'm afraid it won't do you any good to look out the window, Steve. You won't see Brunner.
2: Oh?
5: He lives in that other wing, across the courtyard.
2: Hmm. Look, what kind of a guy is he, anyway?
5: A short little man. Very quiet.
2: A short man.
5: A fascinating man to work for.
2: I can imagine.
5: Steve, I talked to him last evening about you. He doesn't believe you.
2: What do you mean?
5: Well, he doesn't believe it's just an interview you want.
2: Oh? What else would I be after?
5: He's not sure yet. But, supposing you were after a story, Brunner's interested in knowing just how much you would be willing to pay for it.
2: We're, talking about the story, of course.
5: Of course.
2: Well, that's sort of a tough question to answer, offhand.
5: You see, there are others anxious to, shall we say, write a story about Brunner. They are willing to pay a great deal.
2: Yeah, I'll bet they are.
5: And, well, Brunner knows a lot more about you than you think, Steve. He knows you cannot pay as much for it as others can.
2: I see. Well, if Brunner knows so much about me, maybe he also knows that the story we're talking about used to belong to the people I work for.
5: Yes, he knows that. But I'm afraid it does not make any difference to him. He says he cannot do business with you.
2: Well, that's that, I guess.
5: I'm sorry, Steve.
2: So am I. Anyway, it was very nice of you to go to the trouble.
5: I was glad to.
2: I don't quite get why you've been so nice to me.
5: Well, I guess I...
2: You what?
5: Well, I stay here in Bruno's villa most of the time. I don't see many people. I've never seen anyone like... I mean, you were... Oh, I don't know what I mean.
2: Maybe this is what you mean, Karen.
5: Oh, Steve. You must leave, Steve.
2: Okay. But I'll be back.
5: No, Steve, they would not let you in. There's a high wall and guards.
2: Look, I said I'd see you later, and I will. With you here, I could grow wings.

0: No, Mark Thraber's not here.
1: Where is he?
0: I do not know. Oh, he should have been here by now to open up the carnival.
1: Yeah. Where does he live?
0: At 25 Brolichstrasse.
1: What? Max Thraber lives at 25 Brolichstrasse?
0: Yeah. You know where it is?
1: Yeah. I've got lumps to prove it. Thanks. Well, Mitchell, here we go again. 25 Brolichstrasse. Hey, sounds like a fight inside.
2: Mitchell, help me. Get these men off me.
3: Mitchell.
1: It's the Eagle cab driver.
2: Carl, let's get out of here.
3: Yeah, yeah.
1: Too late, Hans.
2: I'll take care of this one, Mitchell.
1: Hey, you sure did take care of him, Raver. For a little guy, you sure swing a mean limb.
4: It's good you arrived when you did, Mitchell. 5 minutes more would have been too late.
1: You know, maybe I was wrong about you, Max.
4: Wrong? What do you mean, Mitchell?
1: I had you pegged as the boy who arranged that hit on the head for me here last night.
4: Oh, I told you to come here and wait for me. When I got here, you disappeared.
1: I got taken for a ride. Maybe by these two guys on the floor here, Hansen and what's the other one's name?
4: Hansen called him Carl, I think.
1: Why'd they jump you just now?
4: They know that we're working together. That we're after File 307. They are also after it.
1: Look, I'm going to need your help. Have you ever seen Brunner?
4: No. But I've been watching his villa carefully the last few days. I think I know a way we can get into the grounds.
1: Good.
4: At one place, in the rear of the villa, there's a tree which overhangs the walls. It looks like a difficult climb, but perhaps we can make it.
1: Okay. We'll tie these two apes up and leave them here for the present. And after dark, you and I will pay a little call on our friend Brunner.
5: Here, Max. Take my hand. I'll put you up to this next branch.
2: Yes, Steve. Thank you.
5: We're almost to the top.
1: There. Now, I'll drop down inside of the wall first. Then you follow, okay?
4: Go ahead.
1: Okay. All right. Come ahead, Max.
4: Yeah. You okay?
2: Yeah.
4: Look, Mitchell. There are lights in that wing of the building across the courtyard.
1: Yeah, that's where Karen said we're going to live. We'll work our way over there and try to get in.
4: Steve, listen.
1: Oh, great. The Hound of the Baskervilles.
2: Look, Steve. A giant black dog coming for us.
1: Yeah, I see him. Well, that just about cooks us. No, wait. Get lost, Raver.
2: Huh? Lost?
1: Get into the brushes there. Watch where they take me and try to get to me later. Now get moving.
2: All right, Steve.
1: Hey, get away from me, you big lug. Hey, will somebody get the blackbuster off of me?
2: Get in, Steve. Over against the wall.
1: Hurry up. This dog got me on his manual.
2: So, it is the nosy reporter.
1: Get this timberwolf off me.
2: Stop or get the dog. Rich, take this man to the room in the cellar and tie him up. At once.
1: Who's there?
6: Steve?
1: Karen.
6: They told me you'd been captured in the grounds. How long have you been lying here in the cellar?
1: I don't know. Half an hour, I guess.
6: You should not have tried to come back, Steve.
1: You're sorry I did, Karen?
6: Oh, Steve. I'm afraid for you.
1: Look, just get me untied.
6: I cannot do that, Steve.
1: What? Now, look, Angel. Fun is fun.
6: Bruno would kill me if I did a thing like that.
1: Look, you let me worry about Bruno.
6: I cannot untie you now. I must get back right away or they will become suspicious. But, well, perhaps I can come back later.
1: Come here. Okay. But make it sooner instead of later.
6: I'll try, Steve.
1: This is a great spot you got yourself in, Mitchell.
4: Steve?
1: Max, how long have you been in the next room?
4: For several minutes. Here, I'll untie you.
1: Good.
4: I would have come in sooner, but from what I could hear, you were not very anxious to be rescued.
1: Yeah. Look, you know your way around this villa pretty well, don't you, Max?
4: What do you mean?
1: Finding these rooms in the cellar without much trouble.
4: I told you, I've been watching this villa the last few days.
1: You're pretty short, too, aren't you?
4: I do not understand.
1: Karen told me Brunner was short.
4: Don't let your imagination run away with you.
1: I'm trying not to. How did you get in here so easily, anyway?
4: I diverted their attention by setting a fire in the yard.
1: A fire in the... Hey, you believe in doing things up brown, don't you?
4: Yeah. Last of the knots. Come on, Steve.
2: Yeah.
4: Out of the side door into the hall.
3: Hey, no guards?
4: No, they're probably all fighting the fire out in the yard. Come, up these stairs. We'll try to get over the back wall while their attention is diverted.
3: Over the wall? Look.
5: I came to this villa after file 307. I'm not leaving until I get it.
4: Steve, that's impossible. We would be lucky to escape with our lives to continue the search for the document. That would mean certain death for both of us.
3: Well, you get discouraged too easy. Is this the door to the yard?
4: Yeah.
3: All clear. Come on. Hey, that really is a fire you started.
4: Come, Mitchell. It's spreading toward the front gate. It's our chance to get over the back wall.
3: Hey, wait a minute, Max. We're not leaving yet.
4: What?
3: Look, that building over there. It's Brunner's wing of the villa.
4: Steve, are you crazy? We cannot get in there.
3: Why not? The door's open. This is our big chance, Reba.
4: Steve, I tell you...
3: Look, I came all the way across the Atlantic to find that piece of paper. Come on. Anybody spotted?
4: I don't think so. They're all fighting the flames.
3: Okay, let's get inside. Close the door.
4: Yeah. Bruno must be out at the fire too, Steve.
3: Yeah. Brother. I thought Karen's apartment was something. This one looks like the Waldorf Astoria. Well, come on, let's go through some of these drawers.
4: But Steve, if the document's in here, it's probably a safe.
3: You can't tell. Brunner might figure a safe would be the obvious place. Hey, what have you found?
4: Silk stockings and negligee, Steve.
3: Yeah, me too. I don't get it. Wait a minute. Boy, I'm really slipping, Max. Sure took me a long time to catch on.
4: Steve. This leather case.
3: Give it to me.
4: Someone's coming.
3: What?
5: Here, put the case back in that drawer. Hurry.
4: Yeah.
7: Well, Steve.
3: Karen Brunner. Complete with gun.
2: Karen Brunner?
7: I see you've discovered my little secret.
3: I should have figured it. You're not Brunner's secretary. You're Brunner.
7: You're lucky, Steve. Lucky that I feel a certain affection for you. Otherwise, your discovery would have cost you your life. Steve, stay away from that drawer. Another step and I'll shoot.
3: Okay, Karen. I lose.
7: That's better.
3: You were?
7: Yes. You're getting very warm, Steve. So close to the right drawer. And yet so far.
3: Yeah. Well, what happens now, Karen?
7: I told you. You were lucky. I'm going to let you go. But you'd better go now.
3: Okay. Well, it was nice while it lasted, baby.
7: Yes, it was. And it would be something to remember when you're back in America. That even though Karen Brunner was a little too clever for you, she almost fell in love with you. Goodbye, Steve.

0: Hi, Commissioner.
1: Ruth said you wanted to see me as soon as I got back.
2: I certainly do, Steve. I got the cable you sent from Zurich before you left. So Karen, the beautiful secretary, turned out to be Bruner.
0: She sure did.
2: Steve, you let me down badly. Huh? Letting a woman razzle-dazzle you like that.
1: But I finally figured out she was Bruner, Commissioner.
2: Yes, but too late.
1: Not quite. I didn't mention it in my cable, but... Here.
2: What's that?
1: File 307.
2: What?
1: That's what you sent me over there to get, isn't it?
2: Why, yes. I don't understand.
1: You see, I'd found the papers and stuck them in my shirt before she walked in. And when I made a pass at the drawer where they'd been, she figured they were still there.
2: I give up, Steve. Of all things.
1: Yeah. Karen was a razzle-dazzle artist, but she forgot the two could play that kind of football. I guess she'd never run into the hidden ball play before. Yeah. So long, Commissioner.

0: You have just heard the seventh in an exciting new adventure series, Dangerous Assignment, starring Brian Donlevy as Steve Mitchell. Dangerous Assignment is written by Bob Reif and directed by Bill Karn, with music by Bruce Ashley. This program came to you from Hollywood. 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
3: 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Around Dodge City and in the territory on West, there's just one way to handle the killers and the spoilers, and that's with a U.S. Marshal and the smell of gun smoke.

0: Smoke, starring William Conrad. Transcribed story of the violence that moved west with young America. And the story of a man who moved with it.
1: I'm that man, Matt Dillon, United States Marshal. The first man they look for and the last they want to meet. It's a chancy job that makes a man watchful and a little lonely.

0: sorry I'm so late, Mr. Dillon.
1: You know, it's 5 miles to Fort Dodge and 5 miles back, Chester. Figuring the time you were gone, you traveled about 2 miles an hour.
0: Well, Major Honeyman kept me waiting almost 3 hours, Mr. Dillon.
1: Well, why didn't you leave the papers with the first sergeant?
0: You told me to deliver them to the major.
1: Well, I should have explained, I guess.
0: Well, that's all right. Me and the first sergeant enjoyed a couple of beers at the Sutler's.
1: Oh. Well, I trust Major Honeyman didn't mind waiting.
0: Him? Oh, no, sir. It was me, Mr. Dillon. You see, when I got there...
1: It's all right. It doesn't matter. It's all right, Chester. It's all right.
0: Wait.
1: After all, it's a pretty hot day.
0: Oh, hot ain't nothing like it. You know, sir, I was wondering all the way back... Do you think maybe someday they'll invent a way to kind of cover up the sun a little?
2: What? Who's they, Chester?
3: Well, I don't know. The people that works on stuff like that. Them fellows that goes to school and all. You think they will?
2: Well, I think any man that went to school very long ought to have more sense than to try to cover up the sun.
3: Oh, well, I didn't mean all the way up. I meant just part of it.
2: Oh, well, I can think of one man that's already done that.
3: Really? Who's that?
2: A fella called John B. Stetson.
3: Oh, now, Mr. Dillon, I'm serious.
2: So am I, just...
4: Marshal Dillon?
2: Ah, hello.
4: Jim Hill, Marshal, from Amarillo.
1: How do you do? This is Chester Proudfoot.
0: Chester. Glad to know you.
5: I'm looking for a man, Marshal. Fella called Dan Grapp. You know him?
1: No, never heard of him. Do you, Chester?
0: Ain't no Dan Grapp around here.
5: Well, he's coming here. Told one of his girls in Amarillo he was. I'll wait for him.
1: Well, what do you want him for, Hill?
5: Murder.
1: Murder?
5: He shot 3 men in Amarillo. 2 of them in a fair fight, but he made a mistake with the last one. Grapp didn't know it, but the man wasn't even armed.
1: A friend of yours?
5: No, I didn't know him. Some gambler.
1: Yeah. Then why are you after Grant?
5: I thought maybe you'd heard of me, Marshal. I'm sheriff of Amarillo.
1: Oh, I see. Well, it's been a long time since I've been in Amarillo.
5: It's no quieter than it ever was. But it'll get worse if I don't stop men like Dan Grant, no matter how far they run.
1: You said he didn't know the man wasn't armed. Well, why would he be running?
5: He found out after he'd shot him. You see, it shamed him, killing an unarmed man. One thing about Grad, Marshal, he ain't no coward.
1: But he enjoys shooting people, huh?
5: He's a gunman. And I'll tell you something, Marshal. Dan Grad ain't well known, but he's about as handy with a gun as anybody in the state of Texas. Men who watched him say he's the fastest they ever saw, bar none.
1: Well, I'll help you take him, Sheriff.
5: I only come here to tell you what I was doing in Dodge, Marshal. I don't need no help.
1: Well, he's just a murderer. Why take a chance?
5: I'm pretty good myself, Marshal. I ain't afraid of him.
1: Oh, okay.
5: And if you run into him first, save him for me. I'd hate to have made the ride up here for nothing. I'm staying at the Dodge house, Marshal, if you want to find me. So long.
1: So long.
0: Mr. Dillon, I don't quite make him out.
1: Oh, why not, Chester?
0: Well, I mean not wanting you to help him. If it's true what he says about this Dan Grant.
1: Yeah, the sheriff's like a lot of men, Chester. He's too proud, too confident in himself. We'll get him in trouble someday.
0: Yes, sir.
1: It's a mistake some gunmen make, too.
0: You mean like Dan Grant?
1: Oh, I don't care about Dan Grant, Chester. It's Sheriff Hill I'm worried for.

0: L and M filters are sweeping the country. L and M. The filter tip cigarette everyone's talking about. Everyone's changing to. Here's what Joan Bennett told us. Never before have I found a filter so good. A taste I enjoy so much as in L&M's. And David Wayne says, L&M's have the best filter of them all. Miracle Tip is right. There's nothing like it. Diana Lynn wrote, I had no idea a filter cigarette could taste as good as L&M's. They're light and mild and full of flavor. Yes, L&M filters are truly sweeping the country, breaking more sales records every day. The reason? 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Yes.
1: This is it, L&M filters. This is it, something new.
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0: Thanks, Kitty.
1: Why didn't Chester come over?
0: No, he's waiting at the bar for a friend of his.
1: Man or woman?
0: A man. He owes Chester some money, he said.
1: Then they won't be friends for long.
0: That's only $2.
1: I lost friends for less money than that.
0: You must have lived among mighty poor people.
1: Any camp I've been in, most of the citizens went from rich to poor a couple of times every month.
0: Well, that beats working for a living.
1: If you believe that, why don't you take up gambling, Matt?
0: You know, sometimes I think that might be a good idea.
1: Well, it's safer than what you're doing now.
0: Instead of being safe all I wanted, I'd take up raising hogs and potatoes, Kitty.
1: That's about what I figured.
2: They told me at the bar you was Marshal Dillon.
0: Yeah, that's right.
2: I just rode into town, Marshal. You're the first man I wanted to see.
0: Well, what about?
2: Like this, Marshal. I'm kind of free and easy in my ways. Sometimes people don't understand.
0: Understand what?
2: That they shouldn't try to stop me.
0: Well, nobody's stopping you, stranger. You do whatever you want. Short of breaking the law.
2: It's the law I'm talking about, Marshal.
0: All right, say it plain, mister.
2: Sure. I get in a fight. I kill somebody. I don't want no trouble about it. That plain enough?
0: Where are you from?
2: Texas.
0: Amarillo.
2: How do you know?
0: The sheriff, Jim Hill, he's here waiting for you. Grat.
2: Where is he?
0: I don't know. He'll probably be in here later. Why don't you wait?
2: No. I'll find him. After I do, we'll talk some more, Marshal.
0: Grat.
3: What?
0: About breaking the law here. That includes resisting arrest.
3: You'll explain it to me later, Marshal.
0: Chester.
4: Yes, sir, Mr. Dillon.
0: Chester, go find Sheriff Hill and tell him Dan Gratz in town. The least we can do is warn him.
4: Okay, sir.
0: Where's your gun, Chester?
4: My gun? Oh, it must be over at the office. I'll go right over and get it.
0: You better find the sheriff first. And hurry.
4: Yes, sir. I'll try the dog pass.
1: Can't you stop it, Matt?
0: I can't interfere with another lawman, Kitty. I offered to help, but he wouldn't have it.
1: Why not? You too proud?
0: Yeah, that's right, Kitty. He's too proud.
1: You think Grat's going to kill him?
0: Well, I think he'll try.
1: You don't like not being able to do anything about it, do you, Matt?
0: No, Kitty, I don't. Yeah, you stay in here, Kitty.
4: Grat found him, Mr. Dillon. Right there in the street, he yelled at him, and then he shot him. As soon as he turned around, Grat said, oh, that Grat's the one fastest man I ever saw. I mean, well, he's a terrible...
0: Keep out of the way, Chester. He's waiting for me.
4: Yes, sir.

0: the matter, Marshal? I break one of your laws?
1: You just killed a man, Gret.
0: He ain't the first man I've killed.
1: Jim Hill was a lawman. He was here to arrest you for murdering an unarmed man in Amarillo.
0: I didn't know he was unarmed.
1: Your mistake.
0: I'd have killed him anyway. I can kill anybody. Like you. Right now.

0: How is he, Doc?
1: Well, I can't tell yet, Chester.
0: Doc,
1: he was hit in the head as well as the arm, Chester, and he's still unconscious. You know what damage it did when it comes to, and not before. I've done everything I can for him.
0: Yeah, I know, Doc. Of course you have.
1: Another fraction of an inch, he'd be dead now. As it is, he may be all right in 10 days. Well, who knows? I don't.
0: Brad hit him first shot. I could tell. Mr. Dillon still got one off. I don't know why he had to miss him.
1: Of course he missed him, Chester. Matt was out on his feet when he fired that shot.
0: He dropped his gun before it fell.
1: And who wouldn't with 2 bullets in his arm?
0: Is it ruined, Doc? His arm?
1: No, it's not ruined. It'll be stiff for a while.
0: Doc?
1: Mm-hmm.
0: If I'd have tried to kill Grant, if I'd have had my gun, I was going to pick up Mr. Dillon's and do it, but Grant kicked it away from me.
1: It's a good thing he did.
0: I wanted to kill him.
1: I know, Chester. I know how you felt.
0: It's a terrible thing watching a man like Mr. Dillon get shot that way, Doc.
1: Of course it is, Chester, but killing Grant won't help him now.
0: Well, if Mr. Dillon dies, I'll kill him. I'll get me a shotgun and I'll kill him. I'll blow him in half, and we'll see how doggone fast he is.
1: No, calm down, Chester. You mustn't get it. I said, you go put some coffee on the stove right over there. We'll both need it before the night's out.
0: Okay, Doc. But I sure hate to think of Gratz standing around at some bar bragging how he shot down Mr. Dillon.

0: Bartender, give me some whiskey.
1: Coming up.
0: You're Dan Gratt, huh? I don't know you, mister.
1: No offense. I heard your name, Gratt. Everybody's talking about you.
0: What are they saying?
1: How you shot the marshal and all? You're pretty fast, Gratt.
0: The man to beat me ain't found a father yet.
1: How come you didn't kill the marshal?
0: He's still alive?
1: They say he is.
0: Whiskey. What's this, bartender?
2: Shot of whiskey.
0: I said I wanted some whiskey.
2: Well, that's whiskey.
0: Don't fool with me. Get me the bottle.
1: This here's Dan Gratt, bartender. Fellow shot Marshal Dillon tonight.
2: Didn't say you wanted the bottle.
0: Get it. What's the matter with him? You friend of the marshal?
1: Some is, some ain't.
0: How about you?
1: Me? I don't care one way or t'other.
0: Make up your mind.
1: Well, sure, Gratt. I'm on your side. I wouldn't be talking to you if I wasn't.
0: I guess I got some more convincing to do around here about who's top dog.
1: Not me, Gratt. You don't have to convince me.
0: Then act like it.
1: Well, sure, sure. I was asking how come you didn't kill the marshal.
0: He dropped his gun when I hit him in the arm.
1: Why'd that stop you?
0: I don't shoot unarmed men.
1: You don't?
0: What?
1: I said, don't you?
0: You're armed, mister.
1: Now, Gratt, I ain't done nothing.
0: I don't like your talk. You know about me, don't you? That gambler should have had a gun in Amarillo.
1: I don't know what you're saying, Gratt. I don't know nothing about you.
0: Take out your gun, mister. Go on, take it out.
1: No, Gratt. No.
0: Do what I tell you.
1: But not me. No, I didn't.
0: Your time's out.
1: I didn't.

0: Kitty.
1: Hello, Doc.
2: Oh, Matt'll be glad to see you, Kitty.
1: Is conscious?
2: Oh, sure he has been all morning, since about dawn. Of course, he's slept some since then.
1: He's gonna be all right, Doc.
3: Kitty?
2: Uh-oh, there's your answer. Let's go back and see him.
1: Hello, Matt.
4: That's nice of you to come by, Kitty.
1: I was going to make you some soup or something, but I thought I'd see what you wanted first.
4: Oh, good. You know, that's been worrying me, Kitty. I was hoping somebody would come by in time to keep me from being poisoned by Doc's cooking.
2: Oh, poisoned by Doc's... Oh, you watch what you're saying, Matt. I could decide you're too sick to eat. Yeah, I could. I could keep you starved for weeks.
4: It wouldn't be worth it to you, Doc. Not with me taking up your bed the whole time.
1: How long will he be in bed, Doc?
2: Oh, maybe 10 days.
4: 5 will do it.
2: I said 10.
4: I'll make you a bed, Doc.
1: You ought to rest, Matt. Especially with your arm hurt. You wouldn't dare go out till you can use it again.
4: I hear Gratt killed another man last night.
1: Some stranger. They say Gratt slapped him and then shot him down. Just like that.
4: And he was standing real close to him.
1: Why? What's that got to do with it?
4: Now, Gratt's the fastest man I ever saw, Kitty. And that's his weakness.
1: What do you mean?
4: It makes him overconfident. He draws and shoots so fast, most men haven't got a chance. Like Sheriff Hill. He didn't even shoot back.
1: Well, how's that a weakness?
4: Now, Gratt was lucky with Hill. But with me, a fraction of an inch, and he'd have missed entirely. And if he had, I'd have killed him. Now, it's simple, Kitty. He doesn't take time to shoot straight. He doesn't think he has to. And he'll die for that someday.
1: Matt?
4: Yeah?
1: You're not going to face him again.
4: As soon as I'm able to.
1: You can't. With that arm?
4: Gratz is sure of himself. He might not even notice my arm.
1: What do you mean? He already knows about it.
4: He does?
1: What?
4: He'll see, Kitty. When the time comes.

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0: It made Doc awful mad, but 5 days later I got up. And then for the next week I spent every day down by the river, drawing and shooting. Drawing and shooting for hours on end. Doc told me I'd have a headache and the gunfire didn't help ease it, but I kept on. Grant found a fight and killed another man while I was at it. And I guess that spurred me some. Finally, I'd had enough, and I went into the office one noon where Chester was waiting for me.
1: I declare, Mr. Dillon, your arm won't never heal if you keep working it so hard.
0: Well, my arm's in fine shape, Chester.
1: I don't see how it could be.
0: And I'm hoping Grant won't see how it could be either.
1: I don't understand, Mr. Dillon.
0: Grant's so sure of himself, I'm gambling he won't notice it.
1: Notice what?
0: My gun.
1: Your gun? Why, you're wearing it in your belt, Mr. Dillon. What'd you do with your holster?
0: It's hanging on the wall over there, Chester, where it's been all week.
1: Well, forevermore. It's easier on your arm drawing it from your belt, that is.
0: Well, that's part of it, Chester. Have you seen Grant today?
1: Yes, sir. This morning. Over at the Alifraganza, playing Pharaoh.
0: Yeah. All right, Chester. Go find him, will you?
1: Yes, sir. But what'll I tell him?
0: Tell him that, I'm going to arrest him about sundown. Let's say 5 o'clock. And I'll start looking for him in the plaza. That way the word will get around and nobody but us will get hurt.

0: Swear, Mr. Dillon, it just gives me the jump for us to be sitting out here all alone. Ain't hardly 5 o'clock yet, and Dodge already looks like a ghost town. Ain't one person here in the plaza.
1: I can see a few heads peeking out here in Manchester.
0: Vultures, that's what they are, waiting for somebody to die. Sorry, Mr. Dillon,
1: somebody usually does die in a gunfight, Chester.
0: It ain't fair. You with a bad arm? Can't you wait a while, Mr. Dillon?
1: No. No. Gratz killed too many men already. No, I've waited long enough.
0: Well, I'll fight him. By golly, I will. I'll fight him.
1: You would, wouldn't you, Chester?
0: Yes, sir.
1: Thank you. Chester, get out of the way now.
0: No.
1: You heard me, Chester.

0: That's far enough, Gratt.
1: I was just going to shake hands with you, Marshal.
0: What?
1: Before I kill you. You're a brave man, Marshal. I shot you down once and you're back even before you're well. You're either brave or you're crazy.
0: Doesn't matter, does it?
1: No. I'll kill you anyway.
0: You're pretty sure of that, aren't you, Greg?
1: Why shouldn't I be? I already know I can outdraw you, even without your arm being bad.
0: Yeah. Yeah, that's right. You can.
1: Never saw a man wanted to die so much as you do. What's the matter with you, Marshal? Wait a minute. You ain't wearing a gun.
0: It's stuck in my belt.
1: Oh, yeah. Well, that'll make it even easier, won't it?
0: Let's find out, Gratz.
2: You've got him, Miss Dillon. You got him.
0: Yeah.
2: You hit him all three shots. I could see every one of them.
0: Well, I took more time than he did. And he took plenty. But he was too sure of himself, Chester. And that's what I was counting on.
2: He drawed first, though.
0: Yeah, he wasn't in any hurry this time, Chester. He knew I couldn't do much with a bad arm.
2: Well, he was sure wrong. You killed him with it.
0: You don't see any better than he did, Chester.
2: What?
0: The gun in my belt, Chester. The butt's pointing to the left. It's going to be weeks before I can use my right arm again.
2: Why, golly, that's right, yeah. You use your left hand.
0: It wasn't until I started to draw that he noticed it. And when he did, it gave me an extra second. And it cost him his life.

0: And now our star, William Conrad.
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One of which is in all probability the remedy you now customarily take to relieve pain. You can get Anacin at your druggist for a few cents. 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I'll spell the name. ANACIN.

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1: A fiery horse with a speed of light, a cloud of dust, and a hearty, "Hail Silver!" The Lone Ranger.

0: With his faithful Indian companion, Tonto, the daring and resourceful masked rider of the plains, led the fight for law and order in the early western United States. Nowhere in the pages of history can one find a greater champion of justice. Return with us now to those thrilling days of yesteryear. From out of the past come the thundering hoofbeats of the great horse Silver. The Lone Ranger rides again.
1: Come on, Silver! Let's go, big fellow! I'm Silver!

0: The homesteaders were well established in the fertile country east of Possum River. Their houses were finished and their land was covered with fine wheat. Under the leadership of Ben Jackson, they'd done well. They'd even made friends with cattlemen and cowboys on the west bank of the river. Those friendships had developed in spite of Big Jim Lockhorn. Lockhorn resented them. He'd done his best to prevent them. He was prepared, as he met Shady Martin, to go further.
1: I'll get right to the point, Shady. I'll tell you why I brought you here to my home.
2: Must be downright important.
1: It is. It is for those nesters on the east bank.
2: Them farmers ain't a bad sort.
1: This is cattle country. They've got to go.
2: You're still holding to that after all this time?
1: Yes.
2: Mr. Lockhorn.
1: Shady, I didn't invite you here to discuss the subject. I say the nesters must go. I can see what lies ahead. That's the difference between me and those nincompoops with a couple of hundred head of cattle. If I didn't have vision and foresight, I'd be a small rancher like the rest of them. It's my foresight that made me bigger than all the other outfits in Possum County combined.
2: Yeah, I reckon you're right about that.
1: If we don't move them, they'll move us.
2: I don't think they've got ideas like that.
1: Ah, you fool. Those men homesteaded the land. They've got deeds to it. They own their land.
2: Well?
1: That's more than we can say.
2: You don't own this place?
1: I own the land my house is on. So do the other cattlemen. But how far would we get without the open range?
2: I see.
1: First thing we know, those farmers will cross the Possum River. They'll homestead our range land. Then where we be? I've said all along they'd have to go. And now the time is ripe.
2: Ripe for what, Mr. Lockhorn?
1: To drive them out. Everything they've got in the world is in that ground. They put all the cash in seed. The wheat is brown, ready to cut. It's also dry, ready to burn.
2: Oh, I savvy.
1: And when their wheat goes, their billings will go with it. So with no homes, no cash, and a cold winter ahead, they'll have to clear out. Oh, I'll buy their property, give them cash enough to buy food and shelter somewhere else.
2: Mr. Lockhorn, I don't think you can do it.
1: I can do it. But you'll have to help.
2: I don't see how.
1: What's the matter with you, Shady? Have you lost interest in the easy money?
2: Oh, ain't that, Mr. Lockhorn. It's just that I know what the situation is. I get to Possum Center for all the shindigs. I've seen the farmers attending those parties, getting on first rate with the cattlemen.
1: Don't tell me you've gone moon-eyed soft on some of those farmer girls.
2: Not me. Some of the boys have. At the first sign of a fire on the east side of the river, every one of the men will rush over and help fight it.
1: Things have certainly changed. Time was when a self-respecting cattleman would shoot a nester on sight.
2: They don't even call them nesters now. Call them farmers.
1: I know. Pack of short-sighted fools. They wind up losing their range. It's a good thing there's one man that can see ahead and think for the cattleman. Well, Shady, my plans still go. We burn that wheat.
2: But Mr. Lockhorn...
1: Right now, the Possum River is high as it's been in 10 years. The water's rushing through the bed like a buffalo stampede. Not one man or horse in 1,000 can cross that stream.
2: But there's a bridge.
1: A bridge. Look at me, Shady. Do I look like a man that would let farmers overrun the open range like a swarm of locusts? Just because there's a bridge across the Possum River?
2: Well,
1: do I?
2: No. No, Mr. Lockhorn, you sure don't.
1: Any bridge that stands in my way goes down. And any man that stands in my way goes 6 feet down.
2: What's the matter?
1: Just a minute. Someone's outside the door. Well,
3: Mr. Lockhorn.
1: Snooping, eh?
3: No, sir.
1: Come here.
3: Please,
1: ma'am. Come in here. We'll see about this. I thought I heard the floor squeak.
2: Who you got there?
1: I cook.
3: Mr. Lockhorn, I wasn't a snooping. Honest, I won't.
1: Don't lie to me, you dried up old desert rat.
3: Well,
1: I take you in when you're flat broke. Feed you. Give you clothes. Give you a job. You repay me by snooping.

0: Get your gun out, Sheedy.
1: Oh, no.
2: Hold him.
0: Confound.
1: Why you kill me?
0: Got away. There he goes.
2: Stand aside so I can shoot.
0: Get out the back door.
2: I'll get him.
0: Hold it, Sheedy. Let the old coup go.
2: What if he heard anything?
0: I doubt if he heard very much. He couldn't have been there very long.
2: Maybe we ought to get him anyhow. If he squeals...
0: Jack Tatum. That old fool scared stiff. He'll keep going till he's put three counties between behind him. Sit down and we'll work out the tales.

0: Riding along the wooded bank of Possum River, the Lone Ranger and Tonto noticed the unusual force of the stream. It was a rushing torrent of tumbling white water that came within a few inches of overflowing the banks.
1: Those banks are usually just about 2 or 3 feet above the water, Tonto.
2: That's right. Plenty rain all summer. That's why water high.
1: Rain was a blessing to the farmers, Kimasabi. Look at that stand of wheat.
2: It's plenty good. We camp here in woods?
1: Yes. Want to spend a few days around here and see if the ranchers and farmers have buried the hatchet.
2: Well, me here, but everything plenty peaceful.
1: Cut over this way, Tonto. We'll camp in the clearing we used the last time we came through here.
2: Kimasabi.
1: Yes?
2: Maybe we too late.
1: Too late?
2: Looks like someone already in camp and clearing.
1: Oh?
2: You see fella in there?
1: Yes, I see him.
2: Him stretched on ground near spring.
1: Wonder if he's hurt.
2: Him not sleep. Him look at us.
1: Trying to get up. Tonto, he is hurt. Come on, Silver.
3: Get him up, Scout. Oh, Silver, hold it. Oh, Scout, fella.
4: No, please don't shoot me. Please don't kill me.
1: Ready, big fella. No one's going to kill you.
4: Turn away, you followed me. You were sent to kill me, but please, mister, let me live. I swear I won't talk.
1: You can talk your head off. You'll not get hurt any worse than you are right now. What happened to your leg?
4: Running through the woods. I twisted my ankle on a root.
1: Take a look at it, Tonto. See how badly it's hurt.
2: Me take a look. Now you lie back. Lie back. Me look at ankle.
4: You ain't going to shoot me?
1: No.
4: Lockhorn didn't send you to get me?
1: Lockhorn? You mean the cattleman?
4: Didn't he send you for me?
1: No.
2: No. Oh, me sorry to hurt.
4: That ankle's mighty bad.
2: Tonto fix it good.
4: Who are you, mister?
1: You might call me a bridge builder.
4: What?
1: I was here some time ago to help build a bridge across Possum River.
4: Then you're the one that made peace between the ranchers and the farmers. I heard about you. I heard about the masked man, the Lone Ranger.
1: Is our bridge still standing?
4: It's standing, but not for long. I overheard the plans to wreck it.
1: Right. What's that?
4: I heard Jim Lockhorn will kill me if he can get me.
1: Lockhorn, huh?
4: Sakes alive, mister. You're needed now worse than you was the first time you come here.
1: Lockhorn was the only man who was unwilling to make peace with the farmers.
4: Everyone else is friendly with the farmers, but Lockhorn is as bitter as he ever was about them.
1: Where's he going to wreck the bridge?
4: Well, I didn't hear enough of the talk to know why he's going to do it. Chances are, he figures to keep the farmers from crossing the river onto the cattle land. They've been coming to the town and making friends with the folks on this side.
1: You know when the bridge is to be wrecked?
4: No.
1: Is Ben Jackson still the leader of the farmers?
4: Yes, he is. And oh, golly, mister, if you can do something.
1: I'm going to call on Lockhorn. How about that ankle, Tom?
2: Well, me fix bandage. It all right now. Now you keep off feet for 2-3 days.
4: It sure feels a heap better.
1: What's your name?
4: My name's Tatum. I was the cook at Lockhorn's ranch.
1: See. Just a minute. I'll leave this saddlebag with you. Steady, boy. Easy a minute. You'll find plenty of food in it.
4: Oh, thanks, mister.
1: And wait a minute. As soon as I undo these, here's a couple of blankets.
4: Oh, shake your leg.
1: We'll be back soon. Keep off that foot. Ready, Tonto?
3: Be ready.
1: Ready, big fella? Come on, Silver.
3: Come up, Scout.
0: Shady Martin had 3 men to help him in his work of destruction. They were on the eastern end of the bridge, fixing fuses to the carefully placed kegs of gunpowder.
5: Cut this fuse off right about here. Got your knife, Burley?
6: Yeah, right here.
5: We'll make this one a little longer than the fuse on our side of the bridge. That'll give us time to light it and cross over, then light the other fuse and get back.
6: It's cut.
7: Say, Shady.
5: Yeah?
7: Me and Wally got to start fires in that

0: Kraft. How are we going to get back to your side of the river with the bridge down?
1: You'll need to get back. You two were hired for this one job and nothing else. When the fires are started, you just shove on and keep going. You got your pay in advance. But remember, you got to earn that cash. If you let me down and don't fire that wheat, I'll gun you down if it's the last thing I do.
0: Yeah, don't worry.
2: We won't let you down.
1: Get going.
2: Come on, Gorman. That dry wheat will go up like gunpowder.
1: Yeah. It'll go up all right. But not like this gunpowder, huh, Burley?
3: Should I light this fuse?
1: Yeah.
3: Be slick if both ends of the bridge go at once.
1: Yeah.
3: Yeah, it's lit. Let's clear out.
1: Hope we made that fuse long enough to give us a chance to light the other.
3: It's a plenty long.
1: Get a match ready for the second fuse.
3: Got one right here in my hand.
1: Here. Give it to me.
3: Yeah, better let me do it. Your hand's too unsteady.
1: Go ahead.
3: Yeah.
1: Hurry it up. The other one's burning down fast.
3: It's lit. Come on.
1: Get over back at that rock where we left the horses.
3: That's where I'm going.
1: Are the other two out of the way?
3: Sure. They're off to the north. They're safe enough.
1: Here we are. I'm winded.
3: Me too. Now watch that bridge go.
1: Hey, Burley. Look.
3: Huh?
1: Over there. Two horsemen coming this way.
3: Coming toward the bridge.
1: Get down, you fool. We can't let anyone know we set that blast.
3: They'll be blowed up.
1: Hey, one of them's an Indian.
3: Sure enough. And Shady, the other's matched.
4: Won't do it.
1: At least they ain't none of Lockhorn's friends.
3: They're on the bridge. There it is.
5: The curtain falls on the first act of our Lone Ranger story. Before the next exciting scenes, please permit us to pause for just a few moments.

0: Now to continue our story. The Lone Ranger and Tonto missed death by a narrow margin when the bridge across the Possum River was blown up. They raced away from the river while debris fell on all sides.
1: Who's up, fella?
2: Eddie, you all right, Tonto?
1: Me all right, but Super hurt.
2: Easy. Steady there, old fella.
1: Him hit by a piece of wood.
2: Let's have a look at that cut, Silver.
1: It's not bad.
2: Yeah, about the narrowest escape we've had.
1: That's right.
3: Get him up, mister.
1: What's that? Two fella.
4: We got you covered. We seen the whole thing, you ornery bridge busters.
2: You saw what?
5: We saw you blow that bridge up. Don't make a move, or we let daylight through you.
2: You saw us blow the bridge?
5: Sure we did.
2: Oh, that's a story you'll tell, huh? Wasn't it convenient that we came along just in time to be accused?
5: Yeah, mighty convenient. And masked at that.
4: I reckon the farmers hired you to destroy that bridge, huh?
2: That's really good. Glad you showed yourselves, because now we know who destroyed the bridge and injured my horse.
6: Take him, Tonto!
7: Look out!
1: No!
7: My arm! You shot my arm!
2: You want some more, just say so. Watch him, Tonto. I'll see about the one you knocked down.
1: You hit him plenty hard.
4: What hit me?
2: Too bad it wasn't a piece of that bridge. Get up on your feet.
4: Don't hit me again, please.
7: Oh, my arm's busted.
2: Now, how much did Lockhorn pay you for this job?
7: I can't say nothing.
2: You can say a lot, and you're going to. Well, what'd he pay you?
7: Who says he paid anything?
4: You got no proof that we done it.
2: Proof? Who's asking for proof? I know you did it. I know who hired you to do it.
7: But we can't...
2: I don't have to prove anything. Now talk.
7: My arm...
2: How would you like to worry about your neck instead of your arm?
7: Who are you, anyhow?
2: I helped build that bridge. I didn't do it for you to blow up. I didn't put those timbers there so a piece of one could bruise the back of my horse.
7: You built it?
4: Shady, remember what we heard? The masked man, the white horse, the one that made peace.
7: The Lone Ranger.
2: Maybe this fella talking.
4: Don't hit me again.
2: Why did Lockhorn want that bridge destroyed? Maybe you can loosen his tongue, Tonto.
1: Me knock it loose.
4: Hey, I'll tell you.
7: Burley, don't squeal. Lockhorn will kill us.
4: What do you think this Indian will do? Lockhorn's going to fire the wheat.
2: Fire the wheat?
4: That's the plan. He wanted that bridge down so none of the men from this side could fight the fire.
2: You mean to say that the cattlemen would help fight a fire in that wheat?
4: They would if they could get there. Now they can't make it because the bridge is down.
1: Kemosabe.
2: Yes.
1: Look, fire already start.
2: Lockhorn going to pay for this.
1: Wheat plenty dry, it burn plenty fast.
5: Yes, and there ain't nothing you can do about it. There ain't a man alive that can cross that river without a bridge.
4: There's another fire started.
2: Otto, guard these two.
1: Why you go?
2: Ready, big fella? Spread the alarm. Come on, Silver!
0: Riding like the wind, the masked man dashed to the nearest ranch.
2: Oh, Silver! Oh, my God! Fire! There's a fire!
1: And where is it?
2: The wheat! The farmer's wheat is burning! All your men, get over to fight it!
1: Outside the triangle!
2: Come on, Silver! There's a fire in the wheat fields.
8: Already seen the smoke. The boys are getting ready to go help.
2: Good. One, Silver.
0: As he called at one after another of the small ranches, the Lone Ranger felt a thrill of gratification when he saw how quickly the cattlemen responded to the needs of the farmers. His work of peacemaking had been well done. Meanwhile, on the other side of the river, the farmers fought desperately to save their wheat.
9: There's another fire breaking out!
4: There's one in Haines Field! Get that plow,
9: fellas! Lay the wheat and start a back fire! We need more men!
4: Get up!
0: Smoke and searing flames swirled in about the struggling farmers. Theirs was a hopeless fight. There were pitifully few men to fight even one fire, let alone half a dozen in widely scattered places.
4: Swing those flames!
9: Get out of the way! Get out of the way, am I
4: clear? We can't go ahead! Start a new furrow! Bring the horses over here!
0: Farmer. bombers fought to the point of exhaustion, then kept on fighting. The first fire was brought under control, but there were others, many others. With every moment, the fight became more hopeless. Old Ben Jackson was everywhere, shouting to the men, guiding them, leading them, inspiring them to superhuman effort.
3: It's all we got. If this goes, our homes and everything goes with it.
6: Ben, your hair sings. You gotta get back.
3: Give me that side. I'll show you how to cut wheat.

0: While great clouds of billowing smoke rose from the wheat fields, the cattlemen rushed to the place where the bridge had been. They came on horseback, in wagons, and on foot. They brought everything that could be used to fight a fire. But at the river, they were blocked.
1: We can't cross. The bridge is down.
2: How'd this happen?
3: We're stuck here. We can't cross that river.
1: Well, look at that water. What'll we do?
4: Not us. Those cattlemen know who destroyed the bridge.
5: No. Them not know yet. Me not tell them.
4: Where are those two?
5: Me put them back a rock. Tie him up there.
4: Did you use your lasso?
5: No. Me use short rope.
4: Good. I'm going to need your lariat.
5: Here. Hey. Here, lasso. And what you do?
4: Get together those men across that river. I'll tie our ropes together. Yours and mine will span the river.
5: Plenty fella there.
4: More on the way. They can save that wheat if we can get them to the other side.
5: That's big problem.
4: Come on, Toto. Tie this end of the rope to the base of the bridge. Come on, Silver.
5: Get him up, Scott.
4: Come on, boy.
1: There's a masked man. Hey, how can we cross? The bridge is down.
3: We're stuck here. We can't ford that rapid.
4: I'm going to try to take a rope across that river. If I make it, I'll tie it to the far side. Then you can hang onto the rope and get over to those fires.
3: Don't try it. You can't make it.
1: No man can cross that rapids.
3: Come back here. You'll drown.
4: Come on, Silver. Come on, Silver, old boy. You've got to make it. Come on there, big fella. That's it.
1: Look at that horse fight. He's halfway across.
3: I wouldn't have believed it.
1: Go on, that man. Keep going.
6: Get that rope across and we'll join you.
0: Fighting every inch of the way, the mighty Silver called on all of his great strength. The foaming water swirled around him, beating against his head. And then he reached the far bank and clambered to firm ground.
4: Oh, Silver! Whoa. There you are! Now come on and fight that fire! Come on!

0: Farmers had reached the end of their endurance. Many had fallen out of sheer exhaustion. Others staggered blindly as they tried to cut paths in the wheat.
1: Ben, I can't go on. I can't go on no longer. It's no use.
2: I guess you're right. We're licked. Licked complete.
1: Masked man. Who is he?
3: Oh, Silver, how are you?
2: You. It's you.
3: Ben, you're through. Steady, big fella. Here, lean on me.
2: Yeah, I know we're through. Licked complete.
1: We can't save any of the crops.
3: Steady there, Ben. Easy.
2: We fought our best.
3: You won your fight. You kept the fires under control until help reached you.
2: Help? There ain't no help.
3: There is. Look over there.
1: Ben, am I seeing things?
2: They're fighting the fire?
3: Nearly every man on the west side of the river is here helping you.
2: Why, they got one of the fires controlled.
3: And they'll take care of the rest of them.
2: Cattlemen.
3: Yes, your friends.

0: Who's there?
1: It's me, Mr. Lockhorn.
0: Wait a minute. Well, you decided to come back, eh?
1: Yep.
0: What's that cane for?
1: I twisted my ankle yesterday when I was running away from you.
0: What made you decide to come back?
1: Well, I liked it here, and I'm going to stay here as cookie.
0: I might have something to say about that. I don't like men who eavesdrop.
1: I reckon that don't matter much.
0: What?
1: I mean to say, it don't matter what you like. You ain't going to be here.
0: What are you talking about, you old fool?
1: Maybe them boys can make it clearer.
0: Huh?
2: Hello, Lockhorn.
0: Ben Jackson.
2: The boys wanted me to head the committee.
0: Well, I was sorry about that fire.
2: Fires, you mean? We had a number of them. But the cattlemen put them out in time to save most of our wheat.
0: Well,
2: I suppose you'd like to ask how the cattlemen got across the river. Only you don't like to let on that you know the bridge was blown up.
0: See here.
2: We're giving you a choice, Lockhorn. You can sell out to the other cattlemen and get. Or you can stay here and hang. Alongside Shady Martin and the three that worked with him. They're all in jail and they all talked.
0: Wait, listen to me.
2: No use, Lockhorn. The farmers and the cattlemen met last night. We decided we'd build a new bridge to replace the temporary one we threw across the river. Then we decided that we'd get rid of you, so that bridge would stand for a long, long time.
0: Well, I guess at least I'm not a fool.
2: Well, there's room for doubt about that.
0: And at any rate, I know when I'm licked. I'll sell.
2: Yep. That's what the Lone Ranger figured you'd do.

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4: The Challenge of the Yukon! It's King, swiftest and strongest lead dog of the North Country, blazing the trail for Sergeant Preston of the Northwest Mounted Police in his relentless pursuit of lawbreakers.
5: On King! On, you huskies!
4: Gold! Gold discovered in the Yukon! A stampede to the Klondike in the greedy race for riches. Now back to the days of the gold rush, when Sergeant Preston and his wonder dog King battled through storm and snow to preserve law and order as they met the challenge of the Yukon. Tim Anderson had come down from the north with a trapper to the village of Stewart's Crossing. As he started into the roadhouse, he heard a familiar voice.
6: Hey, is that you, Tim Anderson? Well, I'll be a son of a gun if it ain't Buck Cranston.
7: How are you, you old coot? Been 2 years since I saw you last. Where you been?
6: Up around the Klondike.
7: Well,
6: and, Buck, I struck it rich up there. I got one of the richest claims on the river.
7: Well, I guess I should have gone with you instead of staying around here trapping. What are you doing down here if you got a rich claim up there?
6: I'm going back to the States and spend some of my money.
7: To sell out?
6: No, I got a partner. He's working it for me. I'm planning to go on to Ogilvy and catch the boat as soon as the ice breaks up and she starts running.
7: Well, pretty lucky, I'll say. Come on over to my cabin. There's no sense in you staying here at the roadhouse. We can do a little celebrating.
6: Well, thanks, Buck. I'd like that. Where do you live?
7: Just down the road a ways. Here, let me carry your pack.
6: Now, that'll help. Matter of fact, I'm packing so much gold in my money belt, it's about all I can do to carry it. I got a lift this far with a trapper friend of mine. Thought maybe I'd buy a dog team and sled here if I could.
7: Yeah, I doubt you'll get one. Dogs are mighty scarce around here.
6: Well, maybe I can get one in the next town. I figured I'd sell it again before I took the boat.
7: You better plan to stay here a couple of days with me and rest up. Then you won't mind the trek by foot, huh?
6: Well, might be a good idea. I can take my time. It'll be at least a month before the boats start running, and I can get to Ogilvy a lot sooner than that.
7: Yep, here's my cabin.
6: Quite a comfortable cabin you have here.
7: Make yourself at home. I'll rustle up some supper.
6: Yeah, thanks.
7: Maybe we can go over to the roadhouse afterwards and join the boys.
6: I'm kind of tired tonight, Buck. If you don't mind, I'd like to turn in early. Maybe we'd better wait until tomorrow to celebrate seeing each other again.
7: Sure. It's up to you.
0: The following evening, Buck and Tim sat before the stove swapping yarns.
7: And so that gold claim turned out like all the rest. And I'm trapping for a living.
6: Well, that's the way it goes.
7: Have another drink, Tim.
6: No, sure.
7: Yeah.
6: Thanks.
7: It's kind of late for visitors.
8: Hello, Buck.
9: Busky, how are you? Come in, come in.
8: I see your light. I just get back from trap line.
9: Well, I'm glad you stopped in. I want you to meet an old friend of mine, Tim Anderson. It's Muskie John.
10: Hello, Muskie.
8: Hello.
9: Have a chair. Pour you a drink. How about another one for you, Tim?
10: Don't mind if I do.
9: Muskie here is one of the best trappers in the territory. It's how he got his nickname. Well, how's trapping this time, Muskie?
10: Oh, good. Plenty good catch.
8: Well, I shoot moose on the way back.
10: Good for you.
9: Where'd you get him?
8: Cross Lake on Ogilvy Trail.
10: Hey, that's the way I'm heading tomorrow. Quite a long trek around the lake, the Indian Lake, isn't it?
8: Oh, a long way around, but not so far across.
10: Yeah, but it's too dangerous crossing at this time of year, isn't it?
8: No. I crossed today. Ice very thick. Save 10-15 miles like that.
10: Well, I'm glad to hear that. I was planning to follow the shore around.
9: There's no use of doing that if you can go straight across, especially if you're walking. Good thing Muskie stopped in. It'll save you lots of time.
10: Right. I don't know much about this territory. But if that ice held up under Muskie, it sure will hold me. He's bigger than I am.
8: Oh, me come across with dog team, heavy load of furs. Ice plenty solid.
9: Nobody knows more about this country than Muskie. He acts as a guide to hunters and newcomers who come in from the outside.
10: Yeah, I'll take his word for it. Say, my head feels kind of funny.
9: What's wrong, Tim? You haven't gone soft, have you? You've only had three drinks.
10: I can't imagine what a... I guess I'd better lie down.
9: Well, here, let me help you. Now, come on. Get over here. On the cot.
10: Never had a feeling quite like this.
9: Oh, I guess I made your drinks too strong. Now you just lie back and rest.
10: Be sure and call me early.
9: Sure, I'll get you up at dawn. You have a good sleep, and you'll be as good as new by the time you leave.
8: Him sleep already?
9: Yeah, looks like it. Tim. Tim.
8: Him sleep.
9: Yep, he's dead to the world.
8: Mm-hmm.
9: Come on, Muskie. Help me undress him.
8: I say what you tell me say this afternoon. What I tell him, that all right.
9: Yeah, it was good work.
8: Believe every word you said.
9: You sure about the lake?
8: Sure. Last Chinook melt the ice. In some places, very thin. Him not get cross. No. Him not get cross.
4: It was early the next morning when Sergeant Preston of the Northwest Mounted Police drove his dog team up to Pat Gallagher's cabin on the shore of Indian Lake. The Mountie's voice rang out in the clear morning air.
11: Okay. Hello, you huskies. Hi, Pat, you home?
12: Well, hello there, sir. Glad I am to be seeing you. You're just in time for breakfast.
11: I had some about 3 hours ago, but there's plenty room for more.
12: And King, old fella, did you think I wasn't going to speak to you at all?
11: King's always glad to see you, Pat. He knows the people who like him.
12: Sure, who could help but like him? He's the finest animal in the Yukon. I've got a nice fresh caught fish he'd like. Well, come on in, Sergeant. I'll be brewing the tea.
11: Oh, just a second. I bought you a bundle of newspapers. They're here on my sled somewhere.
12: Oh, welcome, Elby. That's mighty thoughtful of you.
11: Here they are.
12: You had to come around the shore of the lake, didn't you?
11: Yes, I didn't dare come straight across. It's too dangerous. Bad holes covered with thin ice.
12: The ice has been dangerous for over a week.
11: Here are your papers.
12: Sure, thank you, Sergeant. Now let's go in and have some breakfast.
11: What's wrong, Dave?
12: Hey, looking out at the lake.
11: Pat, look. There's a man crossing the lake. Oh, the fool, doesn't he know he'll break through?
12: He can't
11: hear
12: you.
11: Hey, you, stop!
12: He can't hear you. He's too far away. His ears are covered.
11: We have to stop him before he reaches that thin ice.
12: There's a long pole beside my cabin. Now bring it in case he breaks through.
11: Hang on, boy. See that man out there? Get him, fella. After him, boy. Watch him. Hurry, Pat.
12: I'm coming. I've got the pole.
11: I got a rope. Come on, hurry.
4: The man out on the ice was walking slowly, but he was a long way from Pat and Sergeant Preston and couldn't hear their cries of warning. King, however, gained on him rapidly. The big dog sped across the ice in huge leaps toward him. He had almost reached him when suddenly a cry of alarm broke from the lips of the Mountie and was echoed by Pat.
11: There goes the ice. He's gone through.
12: Good devil, saints preserve us, he's round short.
11: King will try to save him. Hurry, Pat, if we can only get there in time.
12: With all them clothes and furs, he won't have a chance. Unless King can hold him up for a minute or two.
11: Pat, we've got to get there.
4: The great dog hesitated only a second before leaping into the icy water.
0: The man, struggling frantically to keep his head from going under, grasped the heavy fur around King's neck.
13: Help! Oh, good boy. Maybe we can make it.
14: Hang on. We're coming.
13: Help! Hurry! I can't hold up.
14: Hurry, Pat. King's holding him up. Look what I see, sir. Quick, the pole.
12: Here it is. Keep your feet, chicken man. Hang on to that dog.
14: At the end of this pole. There. Now let go of the dog. Better help me pull him in, Pat.
12: Wait.
14: There now. Just a little more. Watch out, Pat. I should push him at the edge. Over this way. It's quicker here.
12: I can reach him, Preston. Grab my hand, Mr.
14: Yeah, I've got him. There you are.
11: Take care of him, Pat. I'll help King out.
12: Stand up, man, if you can.
14: Here, King. Over this way, fella.
11: Now, get your collar. There you are, boy. Good old fella.
12: So I'm cold. Put this parka around you, man. You're chattering like a skeleton with the frog. Oh,
13: thanks.
11: He'll have to keep moving to warm up. Take his other arm, Pat. We'll get him back to your cabin.
12: Well, here you are, Tim. Drink this hot tea. It'll warm your insides. And keep that blanket wrapped tight around you. It'll take quite a while for your clothes to dry.
13: I'm still pretty cold. Thanks, partner. Ah, that helps.
12: You'll be no worse for a bath. I'll bet that's the first you've had since winter started.
13: Yep, you're just about right.
12: How's King doing, Sergeant?
11: Oh, he's all right. I've rubbed him down, got the ice off his fur.
13: I sure owe my life to that dog. Gosh, what an animal. I've never seen one so strong. My clothes would have sunk me in a minute if it hadn't been for him. He held me up. Let me hang on to him like that.
11: King has saved a lot of people from drowning.
12: That he has. He's the smartest dog I ever saw.
11: Tim, why in thunder did you ever try to cross that lake this time of year? Everybody knows how dangerous it is.
13: Well, you see, I'm not from around these parts, and I don't know much about the country here. But last night, I stayed with a friend of mine. And during the evening, a half-breed came in and said he had just came across the lake and was safe.
12: Oh. Well, can you imagine such a laying spalpeen? There ain't anyone come over this lake in almost 2 weeks.
11: Right.
13: He said he had. Of course, I wanted to save time, so naturally I tried it.
11: Well, I should think your friend would have known better than to let you try. Who is he?
13: His name is Buck Cranson. You know him?
11: I've seen him around.
13: Yes, and so have I. Well, maybe the breed just figured I needed a bath. Guess I ought to be grateful for being alive. Sergeant, what would you take for that dog? I think maybe I ought to retire him for the rest of his life as a reward.
11: You couldn't buy him for any kind of money, Tim. Anyway, being retired wouldn't be a reward for King.
12: It sure wouldn't. There's a dog that likes action.
13: Oh, gosh, I ought to do something for him for saving me like that. Say, hand me that wet money belt, Pat. I know just the present I'm going to give him.
12: Well, sure, I'll get it.
13: Back on my claim, I found a nugget once that was shaped just like a dog's head. I was going to use it for a watch fob, but now I want it fastened on King's collar. Just like a medal for bravery.
12: Well, here's the belt. Sure, and this alone must have almost sunk you. It's almost too heavy to lift.
13: Yeah, I got it packed with gold dust and nuggets. Wait till you see them. Why? Where? Hey, somebody's robbed me.
11: What's wrong?
13: There's no gold in here at all. It's all lead bullets.
11: Maybe you better tell me where you stayed last night and just what happened.
13: Well, I stayed at Buck's cabin. He had quite a bit to drink, and I went to sleep early. Well, just after that half-breed came in.
11: Huh?
12: Well, did you have that much to drink?
13: Well, now that I think of it, I don't believe I did. All of a sudden, I just couldn't keep my eyes open.
12: Sounds to me as if they slipped your knuckle drops.
13: You mean Buck deliberately?
11: How well did you know Buck?
13: I knew him a couple of years ago. We were never the best of friends, exactly. But after a man's been alone as long as I had, he's glad to see anybody he's ever seen before.
11: You weren't in very good company, Tim.
12: I'll say you weren't. I didn't like to say it before, and I thought he was a good friend of yours. But Buck Cranson is no tin angel.
13: Then you think he planned to send me across that lake after robbing me?
11: That's obvious, Tim. He probably had it all arranged with a half-breed.
13: He must have told Muskie to come in and tell that story about crossing the lake.
11: Is that the half-breed's name, Muskie?
13: That's what Buck called him.
11: You know anybody with that name, Pat?
12: Nope, never heard of him.
11: Neither have I. Trouble is, Tim, you have no proof they took your gold. Anyone else in town know you had it?
13: Well, only Buck. You're right. It would just be his word against mine.
11: That's right.
12: And you can depend on it. Buck will claim you lost it to him at poker. You'll have no proof that you didn't. Anyway, you can't identify gold.
10: The only way I could identify it is by that nugget, shaped like a dog's head. The man who has that is the thief.
11: When your clothes are dry, you'd better come back to town with me. We'll go straight to Buck's cabin and make him find Muskie. Perhaps we can make one of them talk.
0: It was late that evening when Sergeant Preston and Tim drove up to Buck's cabin near town. The cabin was dark, and no smoke came out of the chimney.
10: Guess Buck isn't here. No light.
11: Let's have a look at the cabin. Munking. Wait till I light a match. I think we'll find a lantern here somewhere.
10: Well, there's a lantern on the table.
11: Yeah.
10: What's wrong with your dog, Sergeant?
11: We'll find out in a minute. There we are. Now, what's the matter, kid?
10: Look, there's a body on the floor there in the corner.
11: Oh, that's what was bothering him. Wait. I'll turn it over.
10: Why, it's Buck.
11: Somebody stabbed him. He's dead.
10: Dead?
11: It looks as if Muskie wasn't satisfied with his share of your money. He wanted it all. Well, help me get this body up on the car, Tim.
10: Sure.
11: There we are.
10: When do you think he was killed, Sergeant?
11: Sometime this afternoon. Can you give me a good description of Muskie?
10: Not a very good one. The light wasn't very bright in here last night when he came in. He looked like an Indian, about medium size, I'd say. I think he wore a gray fur parka. That's about all I can remember.
11: Not much to go on. Well, let's take this lantern outside and see if we can find any tracks. It was a fresh snowfall early this afternoon. If we're lucky, we'll find Muskie's trail.
10: Let's hope he murdered Buck after the snowfall.
11: Munking. Outside, boy. Be careful, Tim. Stay behind me. We don't want to get these tracks mixed up.
10: These are the ones you made coming in.
11: Here's some leaving the cabin.
10: Which way do they head?
11: Away from town. Muskie was prepared for this murder, Tim. See? Footprints are deep. He's carrying a pack. He headed north to get as far away as possible before Buck was found.
10: You going after him right now, Sergeant?
11: I have to get supplies first. That won't take long. Here, King. These tracks, boy.
10: Well, I thought you said you weren't going after him now.
11: I want King to get the scent of Muskie while the trail's still fresh. Got it, fella? Come on, Tim. We'll follow it a short way to be sure King knows I'm after him.
10: That dog knows he's on Muskie's trail, all right.
11: I want him to connect the scent with the death in the cabin. This way, King always knows the man I'm after, even if I can't recognize him.
10: Won't he forget the scent?
11: A dog remembers a scent just the way you and I remember a face.
10: Yeah, Muskie took the north trail, all right. No sign of it turning off.
11: We've gone far enough. Here, King. Come back, fella. Here, boy.
10: Well, Muskie won't know you're following him. He thinks I'm at the bottom of the lake, and I'm the only one who knows he was with Buck last night.
11: Muskie won't take any chances. He knows he committed a murder, and sooner or later, Amali will be trailing him. We can't lose any time.
10: I guess that dog can't understand why you're calling him back.
11: It's all right, King. We'll go after him later.
10: I sure wish I could go with you, Sergeant. I'd like to lay my hands on that half-breed.
11: No, Tim, I've trailed these half-breeds before. They're tough, and they know this country like a book. It might be weeks before I find him.
10: Yeah, but you'll find him, Sergeant. I'm betting on you.
11: You'd better go back and stay with Pat.
10: Maybe I can help him with his traps for my board and room. I'm sure cleaned out of money.
11: Maybe King and I can bring it back to you. Some of it, anyway. All right, King. Let's go, boy.
0: As Sergeant Preston had predicted, the pursuit of Muskie was long and difficult. It was 2 weeks later. The Mountie plodded wearily beside his sled as the exhausted dog strained to keep up with King. The big lead dog seemed to be the only one left with enough reserve to carry on. As they pulled up in front of Jacques LeBlanc's trading post, the dogs laid down in their traces, too tired to move. Sergeant Preston released King from the harness.
11: Sorry I had to keep you in the traces, fella, but the dog sure needed your help. Now, come on, boy. Come in with me. Hello.
15: Oh, bonjour. You are Mountie, yes?
11: I'm Sergeant Preston.
15: I am glad to see you, Sergeant. I have heard about you, but you never came up here before.
11: It's out of my usual territory, but I'm trailing a criminal.
15: Yeah, you look so tired, Sergeant. Let me give you some hot tea.
11: Well, thanks, Jacques, but there isn't time. All I want is some information. Have you seen anything of a half-breed? Looks like an Indian, stranger around here.
15: Yeah, that description, she fits so many. I could tell you 15 like that.
11: He must have come here and close on his trail. He'd be tired and hungry. I haven't given him time to rest.
15: There is man here 1 hour ago who is tired like that. He buy rifle and bullets.
11: Oh, he must be the one. I found his rifle, the last place he camped, with the barrel split open.
15: He is very tired, but like you, Sergeant, he will not stop to rest. And he has no dog team.
11: I almost caught him at Indian Crossing. He had to abandon his dog team there to get away. You know which way he went? We lost his trail after that snowstorm last night.
15: I see him leave. He go north through woods.
11: Well, thanks, Jack. Come along, King. Let's see if you can pick up that trail again.
0: Muskie's trail through the woods was clearly written in the new fallen snow. King was back in harness, breaking the trail ahead, his amazing strength and stamina easing the burden of the rest of the dogs as they wearily dragged at their traces. The early darkness was falling when suddenly a shot rang out from a clump of spruce trees ahead. King stopped in his tracks as Preston staggered and fell, hitting his head against the stump of a tree as he went down. King, turning the team, managed to reach the body of his master. He tried to rouse him by tugging at his sleeve and licking his face. Then he laid down close to the unconscious Malty, his head on Preston's shoulder. Darkness had fallen when Preston regained consciousness. King was nudging him with his nose and whining anxiously.
11: King, old fellow. All right, boy. My leg. My head hurts. Never mind, fella. I'll get to the sled somehow. I've got to get under those blankets.
0: Painfully, Sergeant Preston dragged himself to the sled, crawled under the blankets and furs, and sank into exhausted slumber. Muskie the half-breed staggered blindly through the darkening forest, carrying only his rifle, his face gaunt, his eyes red with exhaustion. His only thought was to get away from the man who had pursued him day and night. And then the forest ended, and a great plain stretched out before him. A short distance ahead, he saw a light in a small cabin. Even though exhausted, his cunning made him circle it widely. And when he staggered to its door, his tracks in the snow seemingly came from the opposite direction.
15: Who's that?
8: Me, Trapper. Open.
15: Who?
8: Me seek. Help me. Me lose way.
15: Come in.
8: You got food?
15: You lie down on cot. Me bring you soup. Big Feather, my husband, him go on hunt.
8: Me come fast and far. Got to sleep.
15: You eat this.
8: That's good.
15: That's my baby. Him first baby. Baby boy.
8: Here, you take this boar.
15: You want more? Him sleep. Him look like bad man. Wish Big Feather come.
0: As Muskie slept heavily, the Indian squaw Tila watched his evil face from her chair beside the baby, and fear kept her awake through the night. When the first streak of dawn appeared, she fed her child and stirred up the fire. It was then that Muskie awoke.
8: Hey, how long I sleep?
15: You sleep all night.
8: All night? Me got to go. You give me breakfast.
15: Food there. You eat. You go.
8: You hear something? What's that?
15: Me look out window. Dog team come. Man sit on sled.
8: No. Me shoot him. Me see him fall. My gun. Where my gun?
15: You won't kill him?
8: Here's gun. Dirty red coat.
15: Him, police.
8: This time I get him. Get back. Keep still.
15: Why you break window?
8: Me shoot for window. Now. What's the matter? What? Where bullets in gun? You take bullets from gun.
15: You bad man. Me know last night.
8: Me got bullets in. You take bullets from pocket, too. Give him back or me kill you.
15: No. You no shoot police. Me throw bullets in snow last night.
8: Dirty squaw. Me cut your throat. No. Maybe use knife on papoose.
16: Oh, you no hurt papoose.
8: See knife? Me hold it on the blanket. You don't want me say or me kill papoose.
16: You no hurt him. Me do.
8: You say me your husband. Me sick.
16: Say you my husband.
8: I put blanket around me. Hold papoose. You get police in here. Go outside. Me come take dog team.
16: No hurt papoose.
8: You do. I no hurt him.
16: Me do. Me do.
8: Open door. Me a knife on papoose.
16: Oh!
17: Will you help me into your cabin? I've been shot.
16: You, police?
17: Yes, I'm Sergeant Preston of the Northwest Mounted. Is there anyone else in there who could help me?
16: My husband, him sick. Me help, me storm.
17: Why, King? Gonna have to leave you in harness, fella.
16: Me, Chila. You lean on shoulder.
17: I've been shot in the leg. Here we go.
16: Me help.
17: If I could just get hold of the door.
0: King barked frantically as he saw his master disappear into the cabin without him. Through the open door, King had caught the scent of the man they had been chasing. He somehow knew that this man was connected with his master's injury. The scent of the man was on the tracks, which came from the opposite direction, but King knew they were the same. He growled at the restraining harness that kept him from following the Mountie, and then began slashing at it with his sharp teeth. Inside the cabin, Muskie sat hunched over the baby's basket, a blanket half covering his face, as Tila put Preston on the cot.
11: Thanks, Tila. Now maybe I can dress this wound.
15: You hurt bad?
11: That's my leg. Tila, I wonder if you'll go out to my sled and get my first aid kit. It's a square box.
16: Me too.
15: Me help, Tila.
17: Well, that's not necessary if you're sick.
15: Oh, me not too sick. Sorry, Tila.
0: As the door of the cabin closed, the last strap of the harness parted between King's teeth. Muskie rushed to the sled, and King got his scent, the scent of the man Preston had told him to get. As Muskie reached for the rifle on the sled, the great dog rushed him.
17: Oh, help! Away! Get the dog away!
16: Me, get Sergeant! Him not my husband. Him, bad man, won't kill you and won't kill Papoose.
11: It's Muskie. Help me to the door, Tila.
16: Help!
11: Out of
16: my way!
11: Tila, I'll lean on the door. I can cover him with my gun.
16: You all right?
11: Yes, go back to your baby. All right, King, back. Get off him, fella. Get up, Muskie. And don't try to run away. Bring him in, King, and watch him.
15: Be calm, but take dog away.
11: That dog's staying right behind you. Sit over in that chair in the corner. Guard him, King.
15: Don't call dog away.
11: That dog's going to be your jailer. We got you behind bars. Your baby all right, Tila?
16: Him all right.
11: Where is your husband, Tila?
16: Big Feather. Him come home today, maybe. Him hunt.
11: When he gets back, perhaps he'll help me get Muskie back to Dawson.
16: Him do. You sick. You want me hold gun?
11: We won't need a gun with King watching. Guard him, boy. Keep him in that chair. If he moves, get him. Now, if you'll help me to the cot, Tila, I'll fix this wound and maybe get some rest.

0: It was weeks later when Sergeant Preston again sat in Pat Gallagher's cabin on Indian Lake. Tim Anderson and Pat watched Sergeant Preston as he fastened King's collar. On the collar, a big nugget, the shape of a dog's head, gleamed in the firelight as the great dog rested his muzzle on the sergeant's knee.
1: Well, King, old boy, you're looking mighty dressed up with this. Say thank you to Tim.
2: Sure, that's a nice thing for you to be doing, Tim, giving him such a fighting present.
3: Well, he got most of my gold back, him and the sergeant. He saved my life when I broke through the ice. Little enough for all that.
2: Well, I'm certainly glad you got that half-breed muskie behind bars.
1: I have to give King most of the credit for that.
3: He ought to have a nugget for every job he does.
2: Sure, if he did, he'd be a walking gold mine. That he would.
1: He's worth a lot more than a gold mine to me. Just the way he is. Now, there you are, boy. Your collar's all fixed. And now I guess the case is closed.

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Listen again next week to another exciting adventure during the days of the Gold Rush. L. Powell speaking. 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
3: The National Broadcasting Company presents Joel McRae in Tales of the Texas Rangers. Tonight, transcribed from Hollywood, another authentic reenactment of a case from the files of the Texas Rangers. Tales of the Texas Rangers, starring Joel McRae as Ranger Jace Pearson. Texas, more than 260,000 square miles. And 50 men who make up the most famous and oldest law enforcement body in North America.

0: from the files of the Texas Rangers come these stories based on fact. Only names, dates, and places are fictitious for obvious reasons. The events themselves are a matter of record. Case for tonight, Bad Blood. It is 7 p.m., September 14th, 1950. In an isolated house trailer in the fields on the outskirts of Cheney, Texas, Joe Prager, an aircraft worker, is packing a suitcase. There is a knock on the trailer door.
1: Just a second.
2: Howdy, Joe.
1: Oh, howdy, Russ.
2: Ain't you going to ask me anything?
1: Yeah, sure. Come on in.
2: See you packing already.
1: That's right. What's on your mind, Russ?
2: Well, Joe, I figured 2 weeks is long enough for old friends to be mad at each other. I come to ask you to shake hands.
1: You know, now that you're here, I can't figure just what we've been mad about. Ain't anybody I'd rather shake hands with than you, Russ.
2: You're my boy. But we ain't never going to talk politics again.
1: Oh, that's a deal.
2: I didn't want you to leave feeling sore at me. But why are you going, anyhow? Why are you pulling out? Your job's solid. You're needed here.
1: Well, I didn't want anybody to know about it yet, but looks like I'm needed someplace else, too.
2: Huh?
1: Here, read this.
2: Well, going back in the Army, huh? I didn't know you stayed on the reserve list.
1: I'm on it, all right.
2: You talked to him about this out at the plant. After all, you're married now, you got a kid, you're in essential work. Maybe you could get out of it.
1: I thought about it, Russ, but, well, I don't want to get out of it. I got kind of a funny feeling about it, a feeling I've had ever since the kid was born. Like, well, maybe if I go again now, maybe I can help so he'll never have to go when he grows up.
2: Yeah, I can't argue against that. Not with two boys of my own, one of them pushing 17. Ella and me are plenty worried about him with this Corey thing.
1: Oh, don't let it get you down, Russ. Boy'll be all right. Say, I was just about to fix me some grub. How about joining me?
2: Oh, thanks, but Ella's expecting me home. Say, where's Marge and the baby, anyhow?
1: Oh, she drove the kid up to her mother's today. I got a week more before I report, but we sort of figured we'd go away someplace together, just the two of us, you know, till I have to leave.
2: Yeah, well, when you're pulling out of here?
1: Tomorrow, when Marge comes back.
2: Ella'd like to see you and Marge before you go. She's been beefing at me ever since you and me fell out.
1: Yeah, Marge's been bulldogging me about it,
2: well,
1: too.
2: Can't you come and have supper with us tomorrow before you go? How about that?
1: That's a deal.
2: Swell. Ella'd be tickled. Well, guess I better be getting home the old pay envelope. You need any help with anything? I mean, we got a few dollars for
1: me. No, thanks, Russ. We'll get by.
2: Well, good luck to you, fella. We'll see you tomorrow. Hmm?
1: Sure thing, Russ.
2: Say, if they had to draft somebody, why couldn't they take that brother-in-law of yours?
1: Orville? That'd be giving aid and comfort to the enemy.
2: Yeah. I know Orville ain't giving any aid and comfort to his department out the plant. If we wasn't short-handed, he wouldn't last 10 minutes.
1: Well, good night, Joe.
3: Good night, Russ.

0: a second. Forget something.
1: Oh, it's you, Orville.
2: Yeah, it's me.
1: Russ was just here. I thought it was him coming back.
2: No, I know he was here. Been waiting out back long enough, waiting for him to leave.
1: You could have come in. Russ don't bite.
2: He doesn't like me.
1: Reckon that's your fault, Orville.
2: Oh, sure. Everything's my fault. How come you're sticking up for him? Thought you and him wasn't talking.
1: We are now, and I don't think it's any of your business. What do you want, Orville?
2: Joe, I need some help. I got my check cashed, and I guess I didn't notice it till I was almost home. I got a hole in my pocket. I lost my pay.
1: Do I look like a halfwit to you?
2: Well, I only want...
1: The last time you came to me with that story, you said your pocket was picked. And the time before that, you said you got stuck with a loan you signed for somebody.
2: That's right, Joe, honest.
1: Stop using the word honest, Orville. Doesn't sound right coming from you. Your money's gone, you lost it in the pay night crap game at Holland.
2: I haven't been near Holland's in weeks. Oh, Joe, you gotta help me. My wife will buck like a maverick under a branding iron if I don't bring some money home. You and Sis got some side money, I know you have.
1: I ain't denying that, but this is one time you ain't dipping your hand into it. Here, take a look at this paper. Go ahead, read it.
2: Drafted, huh? Going to play soldier again and leave my sister with a kid to take care of.
1: She and the kid will be taken care of, Orville. I'll see to that. You never had to give us anything, and you never will.
2: Joe, I need money. And I ain't leaving here without it.
1: There's nothing here for you, Orville. Better try someplace else.
2: I said I wasn't leaving without that money.
1: Well, I reckon you'll be here a long time then, Orville. You have to excuse me. I'm going to fix my supper.
2: I ain't going to ask you again, Joe.
1: Glad to hear.
2: Just going to keep ignoring me, huh? Like I wasn't even here.
1: That's right.
2: Maybe I can make you pay a little attention with this.
0: Oh, put that down.
2: No, I'm going to help you dish out your supper like this. I told you, Joe.
3: The body of Joe Prager was discovered when his wife returned to their trailer home early the following day. Sheriff Vern Lamont immediately called for the help of a Texas Ranger. Ranger Jace Pearson was assigned. He joined the sheriff at the scene of the crime shortly after noon.
4: I've kept the whole field blocked off, Jace. Nobody's been near the place except Prager's wife and me and the deputies.
5: Good. Where's the wife?
4: Sitting over there in her car. Tried to get her to go into town to the hotel, but she won't. She's even... in kind of a daze.
5: Shock. That's natural.
4: You want to talk to her?
5: No, it wouldn't help when she's like that. Maybe by the time we've had a look around, she'll break down and cry it out, and then we may be able to get something. Let's have a look inside the trailer.
4: Right. There's the body. And there's a murder weapon. Wrought iron frying pan.
5: We'll be able to pull any prints off that. Metal's too coarse.
4: That's why I just let it lay there.
5: Medical examiner estimate the time of death.
4: He figured it was between 6 and 8 o'clock last night.
5: Suitcase on the bed, half packed. Prager trying to run away from something?
4: No, I don't think so. Letter on the table here explains it. He was in the Army Reserve. Called back to duty.
5: I see. Where was he working here?
4: Out with the aircraft plant, other side of town. Spot welded.
5: How come his wife didn't report this until this morning?
4: Well, she was away for the night.
5: They got a baby? Baby oil and nipple jar on the dresser there.
4: Yeah, that's why the wife was away. She took the kid to her mother's up in Abilene. Come back this morning.
5: You check on that?
4: First thing. Got a list of eating places. She stopped at both ways, and she gassed up at a mobile station in Abilene last night after she got there.
5: Well, spots her away from here, all right. Let's check around outside.
4: All right. Will it be okay for the medical examiner to move the body now?
5: Yeah, I think so. How come they parked their trailer out here instead of using one of the parks near town?
4: Save money, I guess. Rents are high with the plant working full blast.
5: Gasoline lamp in the trailer for light, but what'd they do for water?
4: Well, there's a well out back. Used to be a house here some time ago, but it was moved. They had everything they needed to get by.
5: I see.
4: Want to walk out to the road where our cars are? I can send one of the boys into the funeral home to arrange a pickup.
5: All right. Wait a minute, Sheriff.
4: Hmm?
5: Watch your feet.
4: What's the matter?
5: These car tracks up the road to the trailer.
4: Prager's own car, I reckon. Same tracks all over the road from coming and going.
5: Different tire pattern in a couple of the soft spots, though. Look here.
4: Yeah.
5: Overlaps most of the older tracks, but Prager's car tracks go over the strange tread once. Right here.
4: Yeah, I see what you mean. Another car must have driven in here after Miss Prager left yesterday. And that spot is where she drove over the tracks when she came back this morning.
5: So the way I measure it, we can pull a cast off that tread. May help us run down the car. Hey,

0: You work with your brother-in-law?
1: Well, yeah, sure. Out at the plant. Not in the same department, though.
0: How'd you know your brother-in-law had been killed?
1: I didn't know. Until I saw your deputies down by the road, and they told me.
0: Isn't the aircraft plant working today?
1: Yeah, sure it is.
0: It's on the other side of town. What brought you out here now?
1: I got a lift out during lunch to see my sister.
2: That'd just about take your whole lunch hour. And more if you didn't catch a ride back right away.
0: You make a habit of hitchhiking out here on your lunch hour?
1: No, of course I don't.
0: And why'd you do it today?
1: What are you asking me all this for? You trying to pin something on me?
2: Reckon that's going to depend on how you answer. Come on, talk up.
1: Well, I wanted to ask her about my mother. I knew that she'd been up home, see, and I wanted to find out how my mother was.
0: I see. Your mother been sick?
1: Yeah. No, she's been all right, I reckon.
0: And why the rush to get out here this afternoon? Why not tonight, after work?
1: Because I wanted to come, that's all. Anything else you want to know?
2: Yes. When did you see your brother-in-law last?
1: I don't know. 3, maybe 4 days ago.
0: Not yesterday?
1: No.
0: Not even at work?
1: It's a big plant, Ranger. You and me didn't even work in the same building.
0: What time did you quit yesterday?
1: 5 o'clock.
0: Then you weren't working between, say, 6 and 8 o'clock last night?
1: No.
2: Then where were you at that time?
0: And who was with you?
1: Well, I cashed my check at Holland's and then...
0: And then what? Did you come out here?
1: Yeah.
2: What?
1: I said yes, I come out here. I'd have told you before if you hadn't started to question me so funny.
0: Why'd you say you hadn't seen Prager in 3 or 4 days if you saw him last night?
1: I didn't see him last night.
2: Listen, you just told us
1: I come out here, but I didn't see Joe. I changed my mind about going in because there was a car parked here. Joe had company.
2: Well, that fits in, Jace. Those car tracks.
0: Yeah, but it still doesn't tell us why Orville didn't go in.
1: I'll tell you why if you let me. I recognize the car. It belongs to Russ Newcomb. And I didn't want to go in while he was there because I didn't want to get mixed up in any argument.
0: Who's Russ Newcomb? And why should there be an argument?
1: Russ works out at the plant, too. Him and Joe have been friends, but they fell out a couple of weeks ago. Hadn't been talking.
2: Then why would Newcomb be visiting here?
1: Why don't you ask Newcomb that?
0: It took a long time for you to suggest that, Orville. Considering that Prager's dead and you knew that there'd been bad blood between him and the man you say was here last night.
1: I don't like to throw suspicion on a man for murder, Ranger. But you might quit suspecting me. A man ain't likely to kill his brother-in-law. Newcomb had the reason, not me. Now, you're going to let me go to my sister, ain't you?
0: Jace. All right, Orville. Go ahead.
2: Yeah. Looks like this thing is cracking easy, Jace.
0: It sure does. You better get out to the aircraft plant.
2: Yeah. We got enough to pick up Newcomb, all right?
0: We got more than that. That tire track on the road matches Newcomb's car. We got enough on Newcomb to send him to Huntsville.
3: You are listening to Tales of the Texas Rangers, starring Joel McRae as Ranger Jace Pearson. We continue now with tonight's case, Bad Blood. An authentic story from the files of the Texas Rangers.
0: We drove out to the aircraft plant. News of Prager's death hadn't reached the place yet. We were directed to Russ Newcomb's section leader, and he pointed Newcomb out to us. He was on a welding job.
4: Hey! Hey, you up there! Newcomb!
5: Yeah! Knock off a minute and come down from that wing, will you?
6: Be right there.
5: What can I do for you?
0: Go into the office where we can talk.
5: Sure, I'll be glad to.
2: Yeah, Sheriff, what's up? You find the woman who owned that purse?
0: Purse? What purse?
2: What are you talking about?
5: The purse I turned in the office about 2 months ago. Money in it, don't you remember? Oh, that was on a Sunday. Guess I look different in a work outfit.
2: Oh, yeah.
0: What's this about, Sheriff?
2: I thought he looked familiar. Turned in a woman's purse he found in the streets a couple of months back. No identification in it, and the owners never claimed it.
0: Oh?
5: The way you're talking, Sheriff, I reckon it isn't a purse you want to see me about.
2: No, it isn't.
0: You know Joe Prager?
5: Know him? Why, Joe's one of my best friends.
0: When did you see him last?
5: Only last night out to his place. Why, what's the matter? Joe in some kind of trouble?
0: You say he was a good friend. Other people say you weren't on speaking terms for the last couple of weeks.
5: We weren't until last night. We got in a dumb political argument.

0: yesterday during lunch here. Both got hotter than we should have.
1: But you patched it up last night.
0: Yeah, word got around that Joe was quitting, going away. Well, I went out and buried the hatchet.
2: You sure you mean a hatchet, not a frying pan?
0: Look, you fellas asking me something, but you ain't telling me nothing.
2: You talk politics again with Prager last night?
0: No, we just shook hands, and I asked him to bring his wife over for supper tonight, and then I left, that's all.
1: Prager's still alive when you left?
0: Well, what do you mean he was still alive? You telling me Joe Prager's dead?
2: He was beaten to death last night with an iron frying pan.
0: Beaten to death? Joe?
2: You see anybody else at the trailer?
0: No. We were alone. Just the two of us.
1: Newcomb, the law requires me to warn you that anything you say from here on can be used against you.
0: Used against me for what? You're talking like I'm under arrest.
1: You are under arrest for the murder of Joe Prager.
2: We took Newcomb back to Cheney and locked him up. Meanwhile, Prager's body had been brought into the funeral home. I went over to see Mrs. Prager to see if she could give further verification of a quarrel between her husband and the man under arrest.
3: Yeah. Joe told me that had some kind of an argument. But I didn't think it'd ever be as bad as this. I didn't think Russ would kill him.
4: Why don't you leave her alone, Ranger? I'd already told you there was bad blood. Now maybe you'll believe me.
2: Other witnesses aren't going to hurt anything, Orville.
3: I'm all right, Orville. He's got to find out everything he wants to know.
4: What else do they need to know? If you ask me, they got enough of a case right now.
2: If we ask you. But so far, nobody has. And until somebody does, how about keeping quiet?
4: All right. You're the law. Go ahead and make them miserable. I'm going over to Holland, sis. I'll be there if you want me.
2: I'm sorry to keep after you like this, Mrs. Prager. Did your husband ever have any trouble with anybody besides Newcomb?
3: No.
2: Was he in fear of anybody, worried about anything?
3: No. Well, he was worried at first when the army letter came. But when we decided it was right for him to go, he didn't worry anymore. Just figured out things so me and the baby could get along. We even had a little money saved. We were going away together for a week. Just Joe and me. To the place we went on our honeymoon. We were going to have so much fun. Now I'll have to use that money to bury him.
2: I'm sorry, ma'am.
3: Why did Russ do a thing like this to Joe? Why? Why?
2: I don't know, ma'am. I've never been able to figure out why men do a lot of things they do to each other. I went back to the sheriff's office. It looked like the case against Newcomb was just about closed, but it opened again. Opened wide when the sheriff showed me the personal effects that had been removed from Prager's body.
1: Look at this, Jace.
2: Bank book, isn't it?
1: Yep. Prager's. It was in his shirt pocket. Take a look at that last line. Drew out every dime he had yesterday afternoon.
2: Mrs. Prager told me they had some savings. They were going to use it to go away. Reckon that's why he drew it out.
1: Yesterday was payday at the plant, too, Jace. So Prager should have had this amount he withdrew, $312 plus his pay.
2: Wasn't there any money on him?
1: Less than a dollar in change. I had my deputies go out and comb that trailer. Cupboards, dishes. They didn't find a dime.
2: Newcomb turn any money over to the jailer when you booked him?
1: About $5, that's all. But he had time to hide that money. All we got to do is find out where he hid it.
2: If he did hide it.
1: What do you mean?
2: The purse Newcomb found a couple of months ago, the one he turned in to you. You mentioned that there was some money in it.
1: That's right. A little over $100. What are you thinking?
2: I'm thinking about motives. We've been figuring Newcomb killed Prager because he was nursing a grudge. Robbery angle changes that picture.
1: Yeah, it sure does. Fellow who finds money and turns it in when he could keep it isn't likely to kill somebody and steal from him. Unless, of course, he was trying to cover up.
2: He said he'd invited the Pragers to supper tonight, and they were going to come.
1: That's right.
2: You check on Orville's movements last night, see if he was telling the truth?
1: Had my deputy do it. Only place to check was Holland's, and he was there all right after work. Passed his check there, like he said, then got in a crap game with some of the boys in the washroom.
2: He couldn't have played very long, or he wouldn't have gotten the Pragers by 7 o'clock when Newcomb was there.
1: I don't get what you're driving at.
2: Orville must have lost in that crap game. Game like that between fellows who work together, the winners usually stick to the end.
1: Yeah, they get sore at a winner who quits until they've had a chance to get even.
2: Did deputies find any sign of bloody clothing when they checked Newcomb's place?
1: Nope, but they're checking the cleaning shops now.
2: You know where Newcomb lives?
1: Sure. You want to go over there?
2: Just into the neighborhood. I want to talk to Newcomb's butcher. Come on.
1: Newcomb's butcher? What can he tell you?
2: What Mrs. Newcomb ordered for tonight's dinner? I saw the butcher, and his answer to my question pulled Newcomb back a step away from the electric chair. I got in my car and started to drive toward the field in Prager's trailer.
1: You look like you learned something, Jace.
2: I did. Mrs. Newcomb ordered stew meat yesterday for tonight's supper. She called up this morning and changed the order to lamb chops. 12 lamb chops.
1: That mean anything to you?
2: And changing from stew meat to lamb chops sounds like she was expecting company. When she orders lamb chops for her own family, she usually gets 8.
1: I see. The other 4 chops could have been for Prager and his wife then.
2: I think so. And Prager was dead when she ordered them.
1: Well, Newcomb could have told her to order them for a cover-up.
2: Could have. But it's a little too smart. He didn't strike me as being that clever.
1: Yeah, I'm going to go along with that. I think you're right. But what do you expect to find at the trailer?
2: I don't know. I want to look around a lot more than we did before. I shouldn't have waited this long.
1: Didn't seem to be any reason for it with the case we had against Newcomb.
2: Well, there's a reason now. We need a new case, and I got a hunch which way it's going to point.
1: I don't know, Jace. We've fine-combed that trailer, and there's nothing we didn't see before. And the only strange car track you found on the road was Newcomb's.
2: Hey, wait a minute, Sheriff. Somebody was sitting down here by the well. Leaned back against it and had his feet stretched out. You can see where the edges of his heels were resting on the ground.
1: Yeah.
2: Circle out around the back here. Let's do a little trail cutting.
1: You figured the killer took off away from the road?
2: If he was on foot, it'd be his best bet. If he went to the highway and walked, somebody might have seen him. If he had blood on his clothes, he'd steer clear of town until it was late and everybody was sleeping.
1: Yeah, all right, Jace. Which way do you want me to go?
2: Circle out that way. I'll work from this side.
1: Okay.
5: Hey, Jace.
2: Yeah, Sheriff?
5: Orville was on foot.
2: I know he was. That's why we're looking. We found the trail just as it was getting dark. It led into open country. I got my horse charcoal from the trailer behind my car while the sheriff went to a nearby farm to borrow a mount. It was dark when he caught up to me.
1: You still on the trail or you're cutting to pick it up?
2: I lost it a couple of times further back, but I'm on it now. You know this country back here?
1: Oh, I've ridden it before. You'll be coming to the Horner River soon, about a half mile farther.
2: The river angles toward town, doesn't it?
1: Sure does. Cuts under that bridge just outside Cheney.
2: That may be the way the killer followed to get back to town. Let's ride for the riverbank and see if we can pick up tracks there. May save us time.
1: Good idea. Dig, boy.
2: Ah, come on. Sharky. We found tracks on the bank, all right. Just a few that led to the edge of the water, and that was all. We cut back and forth on both banks for hours before we picked up a sign. He'd come out of the river on rock, and we barely spotted the place where he'd marked the ground again.
1: That's it, all right, Jace. Same heel impression.
2: He had us fooled for a while, all right. Now let's go. Come on, Sharky.
6: Yeah, come on, boy.
2: What's that up there ahead? Looks like a shack of some kind.
1: I don't know, Jace. Quite a few shacks in here along the river. A lot of deer around. Some folks keep places for fishing and hunting.
2: His tracks lead right to it.
1: Yeah.
6: Get on, boy. Come on, Sharky.
1: Yeah, he stopped here, all right.
2: Oh, boy. Flash your light on that door.
1: Yeah. Yeah. Lock's been sprung. It's open.
2: Yeah, he was here, all right. Left his marks in the dust on the floor. I guess nobody's been using the place for quite a spell.
1: Yeah. There's something else, too. Foot locker here. Lock on it's busted, too.
2: There's some jeans in there.
1: I'd like to bet there's one set missing. Orville or whoever it was stopped here to change clothes. He must have known the setup.
2: There's a funny smell in here, Sheriff. Like the place been smoked up not long ago. There's something burning.
1: Pot-bellied stove there.
2: Yeah.
1: Anything in it?
2: Plenty. Clothes that didn't quite burn. Smells from kerosene he poured on him, but he came through the river so his pants were wet. Fire must have smoldered out after he left.
1: Better pull those things out and see if we can save enough of them for identification.
2: It's enough, all right. Look at this. Bloodstain didn't even wash off when he came through the water.
1: We prove who owns these things, and we've got our man.
2: We'll be able to prove it. Look, shirt was bundled up with a wet pants, just enough to save most of the collar and this.
1: Mm-hmm. Laundry mark.
2: Let's get back to town. It was daybreak when we got back to Cheney. We got what we were after on our third laundry stop. A half-burned shirt belonged to Orville James. We went to his home. His wife was at the funeral parlor with Mrs. Prager, so he was there alone.
4: What you want from me now?
2: Sheriff's got a few things rolled up in that poncho. I thought maybe you might be able to identify them.
4: Who they belong to? Joe and Newcomb.
2: We want you to tell us. All right, Sheriff, unroll them.
1: Recognize these?
2: What's the matter, Orville? You look kind of sick.
4: I'm just upset about Joe, that's all. I was at the funeral home with my sister almost all night.
2: Well, you ever seen these things before?
4: Yeah, I've seen them.
1: Whose are they?
4: I could be wrong, I guess, but they look like Newcomb's.
2: That's funny.
4: Well, what's funny about it? Looks like they were burned quite a bit.
2: Yeah, but they were too wet to burn all the way.
4: Guess that gives you a real tight case against Newcomb now, doesn't it? It does, doesn't it?
2: A perfect case, except for the laundry mark on the shirt.
4: Laundry mark?
1: That's right, Orville, your laundry mark.
4: But there can't be a laundry mark. There can't be a laundry mark.
7: Keep your hands off those things. You heard him, Orville.
4: Let me go. Let me go. My arm.
2: Better hold still. Come on. Let's go.
4: My wife always hounding me for money. Always screaming about how hard she worked. Always yelling about how she was ruining her hands, scrubbing greasy wet shirts. But she wasn't. She was sending them out. Laundry box. A lazy pig. I'll kill her.
2: You're not going to kill anybody, Orville. Your killing days are over. Open the door, will you, Sheriff?
1: Sure.
2: All right, Orville. In the car. Let's go.

Melville James broke down at his trial and confessed the robbery slaying of his brother-in-law. He was found guilty in less than 20 minutes and sentenced to Huntsville for the rest of his natural life. Next week, Joel McRae in another authentic reenactment of a case

Gray is currently seen starring in the Universal International Technicolor production, Frenchie. Tonight's cast included Tony Barrett, Paul Frees, Whitfield Connor, Sam Edwards, Harley Bear, and Barbara Luddy. This story was transcribed and adapted by Joel Murcott, and the program was produced and directed by Stacy Keith. This is Hal Gibney speaking.

0: Returns mean good times on NBC. Tomorrow, the voice of Firestone presents Metropolitan Opera basso Cesare Siepi in a melodic variety of operatic selections. Your Monday evening of music also includes the Telephone Hour, and tomorrow's guest artist is the renowned coloratura soprano Lily Pons. Among Miss Pons' selections tomorrow is the beautiful aria from Rigoletto, Cara Nome. 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
1: All right, get set, both of you. 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Countdown.
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2: 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El Paso, Cheyenne, Calgary, Tombstone. Frontier Town. The adventurous story of the early West, the tamed and the untamed, from the Pecos to Powder River, Dodge City to Poker Flat. These are the towns they fought to live in and lived to fight for, teeming crucibles of pioneer freedom. Frontier Town!

0: Howdy. I'm Chad Remington. A cowtown lawyer, I guess you'd call me, although a lot of the folks in Dos Rios, where I come from, look at me with respect and address me as counselor. Of course, Dos Rios is just a sprawling, boisterous frontier town buried away just down below the Continental Divide, but well, things do happen in our neck of the woods, which not alone make exciting telling, but make exciting living. For instance, not too long ago, something happened in a hotel room of a metropolitan city which affected me. Affected me? It darn near killed me. It seems that the hotel room was being occupied by the Right Honorable Quade Dunstan, perhaps the most influential of all our state senators. With a bottle and some glasses handy, the senator was entertaining a so-called constituent, a rancher by the name of King Carson, who runs some 6,000 head of cattle not too far from Dos Rios, in an isolated and lawless area we call the Semerol Strip. Like a lot of political constituents, King Carson had an axe to grind.
1: Senator, I certainly don't mean to threaten you, but if a Semerol Strip is taken into the state as a duly constituted county, you're going to have to look elsewhere for campaign funds next year.
2: Here, let me light that cigar for you, King. There you are. Now, let's look at this thing sensibly.
1: That's what I thought I was doing. Don't you see the way it stands now, with no duly constituted law in this strip? The man with the most influence not only runs, but practically owns the entire territory?
2: And since King Carson employs close to 100 punchers at his various establishments, King Carson is the most influential man in the Seminole Strip today.
1: Yeah, that's just about the size of it. And I'm not aiming on seeing it changed by having you boys vote favorably on the petition to take the strip in as part of the state.
2: King, I realize what it would mean if the petition was passed. State militia brought in and all that. But on the other hand, the Seminole Strip is wealthy and would mean a great deal in taxes to the state.
1: Taxes? Who cares about taxes? I pay for what I want.